0: Leading off in left field, Jairus Richards. Juan Fernandez got a day off yesterday after catching the first four games. Jimmy batting second and catching. Dylan Thomas, he's knocked one out of the park the last couple of days. Thomas, a DH, batting third. Jose Cirma, four home runs in his last four games. Cirma batting cleanup at 1B. Jesus Lujano leading the Red Hawks in hitting. He's hitting .571 on this series. He already has a dozen hits this year, batting fifth and center. Jake Jelly in right field, bat sixth. Andy Nelson getting the start at third, batting seventh. The newest Red Hawk just got in here, what, last night? Kobe Wilkerson, at second base, batting eighth. We'll tell you more about him later. Aiden Byrne at short, batting ninth. Richards, Fernandez, and Thomas, Cirma, Lujano, and Jelly, Nelson, Wilkerson, and Byrne. Red Hawks are facing Andrew Belletti, former big league arm. He's got some World Series experience to boot, and he yielded just one hit in the season opener on Thursday night. To the Red Hawks, just one hit, an infield single. Belletti going for the Roters tonight. His battery mate is Angel Mendoza. Defensively for the Roters in left field, Frankie Tostado. Caleb McNeely in center with Cody Thomas in right. Carter Aldretti at third. Cole Foster at short. Delino DeShields at second with Christian Almanza at first base. So Brantley Bell DHing again tonight. Belotti set on the hill. The cream tops for Cleburne with the blue numerals trimmed in red. The first offering is a fastball away, and we're underway. Right on cue, 7:06 Central Time. Cloudy, overcast, were some showers earlier, 62 degrees at game time. And that is cool for this area after this past week. Richard swings through the 1-0 pitch. Count is even, one ball and one strike. 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Caleb Dye back behind the plate tonight. At third, Kyle Stutz. Brian Oberholzer is at first. One pitch just misses away. Dye had the home opener, or the season opener, if you will, last Thursday. Rotated back in. Couple of balls and a strike on Jairus Richards. Seven hits in this series. Batting .350 in the series. Swings through the pitch. When Belotti, he can just run balls so well. Two seamers that just tremendous amount of movement. The count even at 2-2 on Jairus Richards. A double, a home run. Swing and a miss, and Belotti put him away. Ran away with the heat. And that is out number one. Belotti, a 12th round pick of the Tampa Bay Rays organization. Out of Steel Canyon High School.
1: Second, the catcher, number 23, Juan Fernandez.
0: Big league time with the Philadelphia Phillies. 22 and 23. The Marlins in 21. Tampa Bay Rays in 15. So again, one of those big arms in this American Association as he delivers a strike to Juan Fernandez. So Belotti stays strong like we saw him in game one. Run's going to be hard to come by. Plus, the last five games, it has been warm with the wind howling out to left. Different tonight. And Fernandez fouls one off to the right. Tonight, you not only have some sprinkles and showers and cool temperatures, but a wind blowing in at times from right field. What happens when that system made its way through? And they're expecting a little bit of that tomorrow also. You might think, well, Jack, I'm listening to you in the Red River Valley. It's like 40-some degrees here. I get it. Kind of relative here when you're used to that good 86, 88-degree temperature. Fernandez swings and sends a fly ball to center. Caught by Caleb McNeely. Two up and two down for the Red Hawks here in the top of the first. But it's been 88 to 90, 91 consistently. While the Red Hawks have been here in Texas, and then you had a little breeze at about 60, 62 degrees. Yeah. You can definitely feel it. Here's Dylan Thomas. Now DT swinging a bat. Well, got a big leaguer at the plate, big leaguer on the mound, as I like to see here. A right-hander from that set position. Bilotti kicks and throws. Thomas right on that first offering, fouls it straight back. Dylan Thomas homered yesterday. Two-run shot to center field, and he homered a couple of nights ago as well. The Red Hawks have certainly utilized that long ball. There's strike two as he bends one off with a off-speed pitch and quickly Bilotti ahead. No balls and two strikes on Dylan Thomas. Jose Sermo waits on deck. And Bilotti in great form right here. The 1-0-2 pitch slides down and away. As Chris Coase talked about in his pregame show, you know, a guy like Bilotti is here. You know, does he still have it? Can he get that stamina going? Can he get back to the form he was when he was in the big leagues a couple of years ago? Hawks have hit 11 home runs this year as Thomas takes inside. 2-2 the count on Dylan Thomas. Thomas has also walked five times in this series. Red Hawks in their gray tops, gray pants, red numerals and lettering trimmed in black. Two outs, top of the first inning. Scoreless. Bilotti and the pitchers, Krieger for the Red Hawks. Park will play probably a little bit bigger today with that breeze blowing in and cooler temperatures. 2-2 pitch misses inside and low. Bilotti not giving in to Dylan Thomas. It was 1-0 with the Phillies in 23, 4-4 with the Phillies in 22. Compared to three games with the Marlins in 2021, Andrew Bilotti. Payoff pitch coming inside. He walked it, but the Red Hawks have a two-out base runner here in the top of the first inning. Sixth walk of the game, or of the series, taken by Dylan Thomas. That'll bring up Jose Sermo. You know, Sermo's cracked four home runs.
1: Number 11, Jose Sermo.
0: Let's see if Jose can bring Dylan Thomas around. He was on a heater, as you say, over the weekend. He had homered three times in two games. Now he's homered four, and Sermo turns on one foul down the right field line. But you look at his numbers, Jose, with his six hits, four of those are home runs. Nine runs batted in. In the five games played. Switch hitting Jose Sermo. Scoreless, top of the first. Hawks with a man aboard. Hawks have been somewhat aggressive on the base pass in this series. The pitch from Bilotti is grounded sharply. Knocked down by the first baseman, Almanza. Saved it from going into right field, and that's all for the Red Hawks. He'll take it to the bag himself. For the Hawks, no runs, no hits. There were no errors, a runner left on base. We played a half inning tonight from the ballpark here. They call the depot, La Moderna Field. After a half inning, it's the Red Hawks nothing. Cleburne coming to bat. 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
0: From La Moderna Field, the Pasta Bowl in Cleburne, Texas. Half inning in the books tonight. The Red Hawks get a man on, do not score in the top half of inning number one. The bottom half here is Kyle Krieger getting his warm-up tosses for the Fargo-Moorhead Red Hawks. Here's that vaunted lineup of Cleburne. They're managed by Pete Incavilla. Leading off, Caleb McNeely. In center, Delino DeShields Jr. bat second, followed by Brantley Bell. Well, I was given the wrong lineup earlier, so we're going to have to do some quick turnaround here today.
1: Leading off your rail runner, second baseman number 33, Brantley.
0: And that only affects you if you're scoring at home, and I've sent you the... So Brantley Bell. Leading things off. Get those lineup switches late. Always good to inform the opposing radio announcer. First pitch is strike from Kyle Krieger. Right-hander's pitch. Strike two in the outside corner. And Kyle Krieger jumping ahead of Brantley Bell. These two teams wrapping up this seven-gamer tomorrow night. Krieger misses low. From the set, Kyle Krieger. Talked about him Thursday night. He had to match Estrada Bellotti. Induces a ground ball to third. Played there by Nelson. Tosses across the diamond for out number one. Here is Delino DeShields, Jr. Batting in that two spot. DeShields will start off a little slow in this series. Got an off day, came in and pinched in, delivered. DeShields, 3-for-15 in the series. Batting at 200. One away as he takes just a bit down and in. Three runs batted in, hit a home run in the opener to left field. Pitch outside, ball two. We'll see what Kyle Krieger can do. We'll set that defense for him. Jairus Richards in left field. Jesus Lujano in center with Jake Jelly in right. Andy Nelson at third. Aiden Byrne at short. Colby Wilkerson, newest Red Hawk, at second. Jose Sermo at first with Juan Fernandez behind the plate. There's strike two. Good pitch as Krieger just kind of wiggles that in. Good movement. 2-2 the count. The pitch. Grounded foul. Red Hawks will send to the mound tomorrow night Patrick Wicklander. John Baker scheduled to toss for Kleber. 2-2 pitch. Jazzed a bit low. Rodriguez trying to frame that up. Another string is out to Delino DeShields. Pay a pitch, a swing, and a miss. He got it. A strikeout there for Kyle Krieger, his first tonight. And two up and two down for Cleburne here in the bottom of the first inning. Brings up Cody Thomas. So Bell, DeShields, and Thomas, Aldrini, Tostado, and Foster. McNeely, Almanza, and Hernandez. Had a strike quickly in there. Left-handed batting, Cody Thomas. Thomas is swinging a foul off-speed pitch. Thomas been patrolling right field in this series. Red Hawks at a Matterboard in the top of this inning. Fargo Moorhead has scored 48 runs in the first five games of this series. The pitch, Thomas had a big check. They say, yep, he went around, and Kyle Krieger retires the runners in order 1-2-3 here in the bottom of the first inning, two via the strikeout. And we played one tonight from La Moderna Field, and after one inning of baseball, the Red Hawks nothing, Kleber nothing. This is Fargo Moorhead Red Hawks baseball.
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0: Well, we go to the top of the second inning here, La Moderna Field, Cleburne, Texas. The Fargo Moorhead Red Hawks and the Cleburne Railroaders. Wouldn't be something. Now, the Red Hawks always trying to just win series. We talked about this yesterday, so you can get back to Fargo with a minimum four wins. You're doing something. Well, they've already been there. And as Chris Coe said in his pregame, hey, you kind of get a little greedy now that you won the first four. Drop game five. Like to bounce back and get that one of the win column and have a really successful road trip. But it'll take something tonight. Great to see the start Kyle Krieger just had, because when you're facing Andrew Bellotti, you got to match it. He's a type of pitcher that can just throw up five or six innings of zeros on you. Here's Jesus Lujano. He has been what they call a tough out in the business. Dozen hits already in the first five games, six runs, five doubles, seven runs batted in, and the pitch is a strike. Head over 570 to start the season, one of the hottest players in the American Association. Bellotti from the set, the pitch is down and in. Ball and a strike on Jesus Lujano, the former Railroader himself. 1-1 pitch. He's grounded to the right side. It'll be played over there cleanly by Bell. Makes the toss to first, and there's one out.

0: going to bring up Jake Jelly. Jelly, tell you what, Jakey this season in 22 at-bats, six hits. But of those six hits, he's got three doubles and two homers. And he's driven in nine. He's been the master of the three-run home run in this series. Takes pitch up and in. Yeah, nine RBI, that old Earl Weaver baseball, that three-run home run. One away. Jelly has struck out seven times as well. But contact is made. He has done damage. There he swings and fouls off the breaking pitch. Reset that defense for Cleburne. McNeely moves to left field tonight to Shields in center. Swing and a miss as Bellotti just put that past the bat of Jelly. Thomas in right. At third base, Carter Eldredi, Cole Foster at short. Ballard second with Almanza. Correction with Tostado at first. And Oscar Hernandez behind the plate catching. Ball and two strikes on Jelly. Bellotti, calm on the hill, and the pitch got him. Went up and in. Strike three. Swing and a miss. His second strike out of the game for Andrew Bellotti. Brings up Nelly. Andy Nelson. Well, Andy Nelson, better good, and as Chris Coe says, with the addition of Cody Wilkerson, who is playing for Missoula in the Pioneer League under former Red Hawks pitching coach and manager Michael Schlacht. A more versatile guy as Nelson takes high and tight. Nelson, a versatile player, play a number of positions. And with that injury to Peter Brookshaw, diving headfirst into third the other day, dislocated a finger, got it back. Going to be okay. But while that's healing, bring some of these boys in here getting opportunities, and Nelson, one of those. Slider is away. O'Dally is also 3-for-10 in his playing time here. Five run scores, been getting on base, couple of doubles, an RBI. Walked three times, he swiped four bags. Scoreless, two outs, top of two. And the pitch, ball three. And now Bellotti wants a new ball. Nothing better than a ball game. Red Hawks home games, perfect way to gather with family, friends, and coworkers. 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And the season opener coming up this weekend, the home opener, I should say. The home opening weekend. Got two series coming to Newman. Kane County comes to town Friday, then Lake Country next week. You want to get those groups together and those packages, call Andrew at 701-235-6161. Bellotti to Nelson, and strike two call up in the zone. 3-2 the count. Nelly trying to coax ball four there, but it caught the top half of that zone. Yeah, Bellotti now coming all the way back after falling down 3-0. Come back to string it out. Breeze blowing in from right field. Here comes the payoff pitch, and Nelson fouls back. Robello Tire foul ball. Good to have those great businesses on that provide those Robello Tires. 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Count remains 3-2. Bellotti to Nelson. Swing and a miss. He got it. So Andrew Bellotti comes back, back-to-back strikeouts. He's got three strikeouts in two innings, and that'll be it for Fargo Moorhead. We played an inning and a half tonight. From La Moderna, Hawks nothing, Cleburne nothing. This is Red Hawks baseball.
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0: Bottom of the second inning tonight. It's a treat to have you with us. It's cloudy, overcast, cool nights south of Fort Worth here in Cleburne, Texas. Seeing some of the clouds break over there, but there was some... I was sat down here, got here about 3 this afternoon. It's time to get the prep stuff done for the game, and I was looking out my broadcast window off beyond left field where the scoreboard is in left center, and just bolts of lightning, and you could hear that lightning, and then the thunder would come, and then pretty soon, about half hour later, we started seeing the showers that came through. Now, know this, and in Cleburne, it's hard to rain out a game here. It's a turf infield and turf outfield. So, the rain's not really a factor, per se, here. So, we've got a little drizzle here in the air shower, but right now, just in the wake of that little cooler conditions, Carter Eldredi leads things off, and Krieger delivers a strike into Carter. Good ball player right here in Eldredi. The Batman himself hitting .424 in this series. Right-handed batter. Eldredi swings and fouls away. Eldredi at third base in today's game. You could play him at second, play him a number of spots, but Krieger quickly jumps out in front. Kyle Krieger, poised guy. You're going up against their ace. Good to come up with Kyle Krieger, who's got the goods as well. An all-star pitcher delivers a pitch away. One ball, two strikes, and Eldredi. 9 hits, a double, a home run, 6 runs batted in this series against the Red Hawks. The pitch, and that bat looked like it got going, and they check it and say, yes, it did. Well, a strikeout for Kyle Krieger, his third strikeout. He's retired his first 4 railroaders. You can tell the nastiness of that break, that slide piece he's got in that break. That's twice now, a check swing that the Roaders haven't been able to check their swing. And here is Frankie Tostado. Well, not like a great matchup tonight. Krieger's fastball comes inside to Frankie T. Tostado, 13 at-bats in this series. He's 4 for 13 with a double and run batted in. Been hit by a pitch, 4 strikeouts, no walks, and there's a base knock to right field. This could be extra bases. Hits the turf and scoots to the fence. Peeled out there by Jelly, throws it back in, but it's a one-out double for Frankie Tostado. And Cleburne got a man in scoring position here in the second. They got that bat around, kind of swept it through the zone and pulled that pitch with him into right field. That'll bring up Cole Foster. Another left-handed batter that, and Foster a switch hitter, but hitting left-handed here against Kyle Krieger. Check it, runner. The pitch from Krieger is in there for a strike. Like the fact that Kyle Krieger's been pitching downhill though early on, getting ahead of these hitters. Well, the newest Red Hawk, I mentioned Colby Wilkerson. He's over there at second. The pitch is lined to left field, and this is trouble if it stays fair, but it twists foul out of play. Oh, Foster almost searing that one the opposite way down the line and just twisting out of play. 335 down the line in left field, 320 down the line in right. Biggest part of this park, 408, part of deep center, left center. One thing about, though, much like Newman, as you get further down the line, it's the right field, left field, less turf, not much room at all down the lines. Pitch in the dirt, great stop, or turf, if you will, by Juan Fernandez. As Krieger had 0-2, tried to bury one, and Foster did not offer. And much like, you know, Wrigley Field or back in the old Northern League, when Schaumburg had a patterned their field, Alexian Field, after Wrigley,

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So Foster doing what Foster does. He's just kind of sporting some pitches till he can find something he can drive, and Kyle Krieger trying to prevent that, see if he can find one to put past his bat. Here's the set by the right-hander in the pitch. He wastes a fastball outside. Two balls and two strikes. Hey, you can celebrate your child's birthday with a Red Hawks game in the Sandy's Donuts Birthday Zone. Man, do they make it fun. Birthday parties available for 10-plus people. Game tickets, meal, hats, souvenir programs, and delicious Sandy's Donuts in the Birthday Zone. Pitch is lifted to center field. This might drop in. It will drop in a base hit. Lujano fields it on a hop. Gets it back into home on a hop and back-to-back hit. Stopping at third is Frankie Tostado, and now Cleburne with runners at first and third and only one out. That's just a good piece of hitting for Foster. Bill Foster, he had spoiled off some borderline pitches. That's just to stay alive and at bat. Then he got one a little bit down, was able to drop his bat head and lift it into center field. And the batter here, Caleb McNeely. Well, a ground ball or a strikeout certainly would help the Red Hawks here. And McNeely has fanned. Now, Caleb has done some damage, but McNeely, of his four hits, two are doubles, but he's also struck out 11 times in the series. We'll keep our eye on Foster also. McNeely takes inside. Running heater, ball one. The Red Hawks in the first two games of this series turned five double plays. They were Wired Electric brings you our double plays. Let's see if Kyle Krieger can do something here. The set by Krieger in the pitch. Blasted foul off to the right. Keep you updated on all the games today around the league. I know that Sioux Falls today at home at the Birdcage. Rain caught them yesterday, so they played at Twinville today with Lake Country. Dockhounds took game 197. Canaries bounced back with an 11-6 win in the nightcap. Throw to first, and Foster is back. Sioux City, always going to be in the mix in the West. The Explorers get a 7-3 win over Lincoln. Tough start for Lincoln. They lost three tight games to Sioux Falls and dropped a 7-3 game today. Check swing, and he went. A delayed steal by Cole Foster, and he will make it. That's the second time in this series the runners have pulled that off. It was a strike called on McNeely. So the count is one ball and two strikes on McNeely. As we said, Krieger can still get out of this inning without damage. You have to see if he can't get a punch out. Here's a ground ball that'll get a run in. Hit the second. Fielded by Wilkerson, throws on to first for out number one, but coming across is Tostado, and Cleburne leads 1-0. So an RBI ground out for Kata McNeely. Here's Christian Almanza. Sure, the Roaders are thinking with Bilotti pitching tonight, one might be all they need. That's how strong he has been. Let's hope not. The Red Hawks have proven they can put runs on the board this series. Krieger throws one past the bat of Almanza. Runner at third. Pitch, swing, and a miss, strike two as Krieger comes back. Quickly up 0-2 on Christian Almanza. The Milkmen, 11 home, they are jumped out to four wins now. They, the Red Hawks in Sioux Falls with the best record so far in the American Association. Swing and a miss as Krieger goes up the ladder and gets a strikeout. That'll be all for Cleburne, and Krieger ends up striking out a couple here in the second. He's got four Ks in the game, but Cleburne scores a run on two hits. One runner left on base. We played two tonight. From Cleburne, it's the Railroaders 1, the Red Hawks nothing. This is Fargo-Moorhead Red Hawks baseball.

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3: You know those, you catch a ball game and you got some two really good Herbers on, and you know that it's going to be tough to put runs across the board, but this is actually kind of feeling a little like the season opener on Thursday where Cleburne got out in front. The Redhawks were able to kind of keep it close and then did some magic late. So I think the key tonight, just don't let this thing get separated. Obviously, early with a guy like Andrew Bellotti pitching for Cleburne, it might take a couple of looks to see if you can get some things going against Andrew Bellotti. Bellotti with three strikeouts and a walk. Krieger with four strikeouts in the first two innings. But Railroaders back to a couple of hits together and an RBI ground out by Caleb McNeely, and they lead it 1-0. Colby Wilkerson is first at bat as a Red Hawk switch hitter, former North Carolina Tar Heel. The pitch is taken for a ball. Played for the great Michael Schlacht there in Missoula. And now a Red Hawk switch hitter. A lot of his work done at shortstop, but can play both middle positions. Bellotti's pitch is a good cut, fouled away. And when you look at Wilkerson, in the Pioneer League in Missoula a season ago in 90 games at 125 hits. 25 doubles, a triple, 7 home runs. Pleasant young man. He just came on the bus, introduced himself. 1-1 pitch. Strike cold on the outside corner. And obviously with your new club, you want to make an impression. The problem that... And playing for Chris Coase, you should see how he treats. He is so professional with these guys. No pressure on these. He just says, go out there, get some swings in, get some at-bats. You're going to make the plays. 1-2 pitch, and the first swing, Wilkerson sends a base hit into center field. How about that to introduce yourself to your new club? Colby Wilkerson, the former Tar Heel, lines a nice little base knock up the middle. And Chris, I think Coaster told him too, he goes, you're going to get some time. You're going to get opportunities because when you have that, you allow the ability to kind of, you know, manipulate your DHs, give guys a little rest when they need it. You know, today Matt Kroon not in the starting lineup, getting a rest day after playing the first five. So here's Aiden Byrne, the sent by the big right-hander Bellotti in the pitch. Oh, and Byrne hit on the hand or the bat. The ball coming into Byrne, they made the play. I think it's a hit batsman, or if it did hit the bat, he's going to be out 2-3 in the putout. Now, Byrne's still at home plate. Now, Hernandez, to his credit, fell to bat. This is it's the only thing that matters what Caleb Dye, the umpire, calls. Dye is... But now they're going to call it a foul ball, perhaps? So it must have taken a off his bat, off his shoe, and then up the first baseline. So not a hit batsman. You could hear a little bit of the wood from the ball. There's no question. Sometime it did hit the bat somewhere. So it'll be a strike on Byrne. Chris Coase, will he have Byrne lay a bunt down here with Wilkerson at first? Good speed at 1B. Bilotti pitches, and Byrne takes a ball high and away. He did square. So with Richards on deck, Chris Coase trying to just advance, use that sacrifice bunt to advance Wilkerson to second. Coaching at first, the great Joe Dominic. Chris Coase, the manager at the third base coaching box. Robbie Lopez, the bullpen coach. Hawks trailing 1-0, but a man aboard here in the top of the third. Burns squares again, pops the bunt up, and it is out of the reach of Fernandez. Very odd, that first pitch. You know, Byrne did kind of a square, but the ball ran into him, and he almost used the bat as a defensive weapon, so to speak. And then everybody's wondering, that hit Byrne? Did it hit his bat? It rolled up the first baseline, but the ball ruled foul. And now Byrnesy with a one ball, two strike count. We'll keep our eye on Colby Wilkerson at 1B, held out over there by Tostado. The pitch fouled away, so battle if you can. Put it in play to put that runner, at least try to get him into scoring position. Easier said than done against Andrew Bilotti. Couple of three strikeouts, a walk, that hit by Wilkerson, the first of the Red Hawks in tonight's game. Richards waits on deck. Tostado holding on. Wilkerson about a two-and-a-half step lead at first. From the set, the right-hander's pitch is driven to right field, and that is a line drive caught by Thomas. Boy, good wood there for Aiden Byrne. Thomas playing imperfectly, came in a little step or so. And that line drive any further opposite field up the right field line, Wilkerson probably scores. A good wood there by Aiden Byrne. There's Jairus Richards. Richards. Boy, the other night, Red Hawks trailing by a run, man on. Richards belted a tape measure home run to right field. See if he can't bring Wilkerson around as Bilotti throws over to 1B. I mentioned Colby Wilkerson in the Pioneer League had 125 hits in 90 games last season. And then he had to take the flight, got in at 2 o'clock in the morning. Not last night, but the night before. Or was it last night? They all run together on this long trip. 2 in the morning, got up, showered, got to the ballpark. And I mentioned Coaster said, you're going to get some time. Let it be spelling Aiden Byrne when he needs a break at short or an off day at second base. Right now, Red Hawks trying to move him around. One out, Wilkerson at first. Richards struck out swinging against Bilotti in the first inning. Bilotti kicks and fires. And this ball hammered to right field, a base hit by Jairus Richards. Well, there's three pretty well-struck balls out Bilotti here in the top of the third inning. The base hit, solid by Wilkerson to center. Byrne's lineout was well-struck to right field, and now Richards tearing the cover off the ball and a base hit to right. That brings up Juan Fernandez. So Jimmy flew out to center field, his first at bat. The Fargo Moorhead Red Hawks right now have doubled the hits they got on Bilotti in his first start on Thursday night. Only thing the Red Hawks had last Thursday was an infield hit against Bilotti. So can Juan Fernandez keep this going here in the top of the third inning? Wilkerson inching off at second. And the pitch on the way. Fernandez takes just a bit inside. Ball one. I've seen some of that front door slide action by Bilotti. Trying to lock in and freeze that right-handed batter, or at the very least, handcuff him if he swings. Outfield fanned out against Juan Fernandez. The pitch. Jimmy sends a liner. It is caught by the second baseman, Brantley Bell, behind the bag at second. Boy, another well-struck ball, but Bell playing him defensively perfectly. If Bell's in a normal second base spot, that ball's in the center and the game is tied. Instead, Bell playing Fernandez to pull just a shade, and Bell able to get over there and make that catch on a sinking liner. The Redhawks, though, four balls. That's an impressive thing. Four pretty well-struck barreled balls here in the top of the third off Andrew Bellotti. Batter here is Dylan Thomas, now two outs with two on. Hawks trailing 1-0. Bellotti's pitch, swing and a miss as that tailed away. Boy, Dylan looking first pitch. And Bellotti just tailed that one away. He can run balls with the best of them. Shift is on. Foster, the shortstop, near that second base bag. Left side of the infield vacated at that shortstop spot. Thomas takes strike two. Big heavy one at the knees. Joe DT drew a free pass in inning number one. His seventh walk taken of the series. Let's see what he can do now, though, down 0-2. That good speed of the base pass. Wilkerson at second, Richards at first, and Bellotti steps off. 1-0. Cleburne, each team with a couple of hits. We got action tonight. Blue Cross Park opening up in Winnipeg. I know there were some clouds there north of the border. 0-2, the count on Dylan Thomas. The pitch, slider inside and low. Kansas City leading Chicago 2-1. We have the fifth inning there at Legends Field. Those Kane County Cougars will be coming to Fargo Friday night. They've jumped out 3-0 on Winnipeg. That's in the fourth at Blue Cross Park. One ball, two strikes on Dylan Thomas. 1-0. Boy, now they can say, 2-2 the count. Dylan Thomas, trying to find one he can handle here. Right-hander's pitch. Check swing, and he may have went around. Yep, they say he did. Dirty pitch. Boy, I tell you, Bellotti's got the goods. A strikeout of Thomas. And the Hawks are out. No runs, two hits. The Red Hawks leave two on base. We played 2.5 tonight from La Moderna Field. It's Cleburne 1, Fargo Moorhead 0. 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
3: Another day in the great state of Texas. If you tuned into our broadcast, Jack Michaels with you. A little biased. I have family in this great state. Love Texas. And I know they're probably tuning in tonight. San Antonio. Texas is so big, I think I could take off here. We're south of Fort Worth. You could literally drive in this state, and I got family at niece in San Angelo, with a nephew-in-law, I guess, the proper way to put that. But Texas is so big, You literally could drive for 10 hours and never leave the state, I think. It's such a buzz. Oscar Hernandez leading it off for the Railroaders here in the bottom half of the third inning. I like it over the years coming down here when the Red Hawks were in the Northern League. They would make trips down here as well. Hernandez takes a little bit high for a ball. Hernandez at the top of the order, Bell and DeShields. The Red Hawks, back in that Northern League, they'd spend time in Amarillo and El Paso and Laredo. There's a strike. Now, of course, Kleber, part of the Great American Association. One ball, one strike on Hernandez. Krieger delivers just a bit down. Fernandez trying to frame that in. Kyle Krieger. Confident pitcher. And as a fan, watching him, you're confident whenever he takes the mound. There's ball three down in the zone, trying to get Oscar to chase something.
8: Everybody clap your hands.
3: 3-1 the count on Hernandez. Now, Krieger's got four strikeouts in his first two innings. Here's a hotly hit ball out to short. Pretty good zip on it. Burn there. The human vacuum makes the play and throws to first. One away. At the top of the order now. And Bradley Bell. Bell also serves on that staff for Petey Cavilla as a hitting coach. So he's not only player, also the hitting coach for this team. Not uncommon in some of the teams to have that. Had that in Sioux Falls. Bell pulls off and fouls one towards the dugout on the third base side. Well, fans, don't throw away your game tickets once you leave the ballpark at Newman. Hold on to them. You could present that ticket back to receive $200 off a purchase of a vehicle or 10% off any service with a maximum of $200 off at Mazda and Kia of Fargo. Or on that ticket back as Bell fouls away. There's a buy one, get one free cheeseburger basket at Culver's. And every time I read this, I just crave Culver's. The pitch, Bell takes low. Both of those offers, by the way, expire on New Year's Eve. So hold on to those tickets for big savings from Mazda and Kia, Fargo, and Culver's. Pussy, it's a little cool. I might do a little fish dinner at Culver's. That sounds perfect. 1-0, Cleburne, the pitch, down and away. Trying to get Bradley Bell to chase something off the plate. 2-2 the count in Bell. DeShields waits on deck. Each team with a couple of hits. The Red Hawks left two on in the top of this third. See if Krieger can find the right pitch. And a swing and a foul twice, actually. Got it on the front side and the back side, Bradley Bell. Pros pro here, veteran guy, Bradley Bell, well respected in this league, and there's a line drive back up the middle. He just flat out can hit. And Bell, a one-out single here in the bottom of the third inning, just flat out can hit. His eighth hit of the series. That brings up Delino, DeShields, Jr. You know, the Red Hawks staff anxious for you to get out and get those tickets for the home opener Friday and that series over the weekend at Newman. Eli Swanson, his staff, Bob Roars, Church of Reese and the crew, Ashley, all of them. Noah there, Andrew. The pitch, DeShields fouls away, Brad Thone. President of Red Hawks, he loves that, fireworks night. And I know people do fireworks, but I like to say, with all due respect, they let them loose when it comes to Newman Outdoor Field fireworks nights, if you've ever been there, and that's Friday night. One strike pitch. DeShields sends a ground ball to third. Scooped up by Nelson. Goes to second for one. No relay throw. Nice play by Andy Nelson. The Red Hawks Third sacker here tonight. Ranging to his left. Got it in his mid. And a nice strike throw to Wilkerson at second. No relay throw. Wilkerson was being taken out cleanly by Bell. So there's two outs. Here's Cody Thomas. One nothing Roeder's got another good one like we saw on that season opener Thursday night with these two pitching matchups. Bilotti versus Krieger. Kyle Krieger struck out Thomas's first at bat. Here's a ground ball hit to the second baseman. Wilkerson's got it, goes the short way to second, and that is it for Cleburne here in the bottom of three. No runs, a hit, one man left. We played three tonight, got it Andy. It's Cleburne 1, the Red Hawks nothing. This is FM Red Hawks Baseball.
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12: All right, on your marks, get set, go.
3: Fellas, they have a tug of war contest between innings here down in front of the Red Hawks dugout on the first base side. Oh, we got winners.
12: Yeah,
3: that was Evans. That was no doubt. Well, they really found a bunch of fellas. A couple look like they're 27 years old against some other ones that look a lot younger. Jack Michaels with you in La Moderna Field. We go to the top of the fourth inning in a moment. Your Mount Rushmore in the four, where we give away thousands of points. Joe Heinen, our producer, told Joe and Q, I said, you know, for our Mount Rushmore in the four, your top four when I do these and have since, I don't know, we started a decade ago maybe, I don't know. Been doing it a while. Normally it just kind of is a feel thing and then the fourth comes and then boom, we go with what we feel. Jose Sermo leading things on for the Red Hawks here in the top of the fourth inning. It's Andrew Bilotti in the first offering is high and away. But I told our producer Joe and Q, I said, I think I'm going to stump some people today. I think I'm really going to get some people today and make it really tough. It's a Tuesday toughie. The set by Bilotti and the pitch. Swing and a miss. Andrew Bilotti on the hill. Last name spelled B-E-L-L-A-T-T-I. Now the rules on our Mount Rushmore of the four. No Googling. And 80 people out of 100 at the mall would have to recognize the answer. Those are the only two rules really we have on the game. Ball and a strike on Sermo, so here comes the question. The pitch belted up in the air, left side. This one will reach the berm and the seats, foul. Give me your Mount Rushmore or top four of people, all of mankind, past or present, who have double consonants in their last name. Thank you very much. Much like Bilotti here, B-E-L-L. A-T-T-I. He's got double consonants in his last name. 1-2 the count on Jose Sermo. The pitch, Oh, look out. That one brushed inside. Trying to move Jose back, probably something to set up this fifth pitch. 2-2 the count. So you're all-time top four people. Remember, no Googling, and 80 people out of 100 at the mall randomly would have to recognize your answer. Double consonants in their last name. 2-2 pitch, sinks low. Good eye for Jose Sermo. That's usually one that people jump out at and swing through. And Jose saw the motion, went down. Double consonants in your last name. 3-2 on Jose. The payoff pitch is ripped and caught at first base. Frankie Tostada. It's twice now that Jose has hit the ball strong towards first, only to be taken away by Frankie Tostada. Man alive. And the Red Hawks, boy, they had barreled up some balls in the third, and they continue to barrel there. So even though the Red Hawks don't have anything to show for it, they have put the barrel on Bilotti a little bit here. And we'll see what Jesus Lujano can do. He takes low for a ball. And to be honest with you, on that double consonant in your last name, I'm really confident that we're going to have the house might win tonight. Let's see what Lujano can do. Set by the right-hander Bilotti in the pitch. Is away. Two balls and no strikes. Well, my friend J.I. says, well, would Johnny not work? Yeah, but not in the last name. You need double consonants in the last name alone. That's why it's so tough. Here's a ground ball hit softly to the right side. It'll be played easily. Bell on to first, two up and two down for the Red Hawks. Yeah, two consonants, double consonants in the last name only. But I like Johnny Knott. That just brings back great memories of those Red Hawks teams from yesteryear. Red Hawks, you know, began in 1996, you know, 95, assembling the team. If you've ever tuned into a broadcast, I've laid out a lot of the origins and Willigan this summer. And now Bilotti is something wrong with Bilotti. He's kind of walking around the mound. Huh. Well, keep an eye on this. Pitching coach, athletic trainer, and manager Pete Incaviglia coming out. Now look at those early years, the groundwork led. They still get a chance to see some of the guys around. Jeff Isom, you know, now is a manager. The Fighting Isoms and Gary, he can get those rail cats going. Playing some good ball. They fell today to Milwaukee, but a tight one at Franklin Field, 4-3. They beat Milwaukee 7-3 yesterday. I wonder if Bilotti felt a little twinge here. Well, we got some winners coming in. Oh, my goodness. All Business Josh Lynn. It's great to have Josh tuning in. He might have a Mount Rushmore on the fork today. Alan Trammell, terrific submitted name. Double consonants in your last name. Well, Bilotti. Now they're running out. I don't see anybody up in the bullpen. Kind of a cool night tonight. I say cool. It's 62 at game time, but it's not like the temperature's going up anymore. And I don't know if he felt something. We've lost a degree since the start of the game, and this is a long conversation from Pete Incaviglia and his big league starter, Andrew Bilotti. Boy, and you look at the Railroaders. They've used 14 pitchers that have thrown a ball in this series. The Red Hawks have put a lot of what they call offense up in this series, and be unfortunate if something isn't right with Bilotti, but you also don't want to. Well, he's gonna throw a little bit here and see. And now they're also bringing some gardening tools out, I think. If I could just surmise here, I think what has happened is that where you land, maybe that mound that's built up, I think where you maybe land, Bilotti wasn't comfortable with that as a pitcher. He's a right-hander, so that right foot's on the rubber, then the left foot kicks in and then plants. And where you land, I think Bilotti's saying, we might need to pack some more stuff out here. And sure enough, here comes the grounds crew with a rake and a bucket. So they're going to fix that. Though it doesn't appear there's any, it doesn't appear there's any injury per se, even though the athletic trainer did come out. Or maybe he just landed wrong and something felt a little funky. So they're going to reduce or add and pat down some of that landing area. That looks like they're taking some away. Well, the Fargo Moorhead Red Hawks with two outs here in the first. A line out by Jose Sermo to 1B, then a ground out from Jesus Lujano. Double consonants in your last name, your top four. Just, we're on so many different social media platforms. If I don't get to yours, just be patient. Double cuts. Oh, Don tuning in today. Jimmy Buffett, that is double F-F-E-T-T in your last name. Yes, that works. Not just, so you have two double consonants, if I could say that. I know we're getting a lot of questions. So yeah, otherwise like the Maury Wills would work, but that's only one pair. We need two pair. So the gardening is down the hill. Here's Jake Jelly as Bilotti into the motion and the pitch. Swing and a miss. So not just a double two, a double-double consonants, if you will. We had to make it tough today. One strike on Jelly, 1-0 Cleburne. And Jelly turns on one and pulls that ball out of the park foul down the left field line. Yeah, so those of you chiming in, it's my bad. I could have been better at explaining the rules. So the Killebrews, the Wills, the Bells, the Churchills, nice job. All not good. Keith Kellogg. Now that is one. Good to have you with us, Matt. I could that Eric Kellogg. Clark Kellogg. 0-2 the count on Jelly. And the pitch fouled away. The Red Hawks got a couple on. Look like they're going to make some noise last inning. And Bilotti able to pitch out of anything. And it yielded a couple of hits. And now one strike away from getting out of this one. There's a swing and a miss. He struck out Jelly. Hernandez will throw on to first to complete the strikeout. Of the Red Hawks go down in order here in the top of the fourth inning. It's now five strikeouts in the game for Andrew Bilotti. Hawks are out. We have finished 3.5 tonight from La Moderna Field. Our score, Cleburne 1, Fargo Moorhead nothing. 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
3: Now we go to the bottom of the fourth inning today. Got a ball game here in Cleburne. 1-0 Railroaders have the lead here. Red Hawks have made a little noise, but it's one of those games you got to keep this thing close until you can either manufacture or pack a couple of hits together late and find a way to get it. Hawks trying for their fifth win in their sixth game of the season. Kyle Krieger entering his fourth inning of work. He'll be facing Aldretti, Tostado, and Foster. Krieger with four strikeouts through three innings. And starter Andrew Bellotti with five strikeouts. And Bellotti was the reason we have our Mount Rushmore in the top of the fourth, or in the fourth. Last name has double-double consonants. B-E-L-L-E-T-T-I. Those are chiming in. Good luck with you on that. First offering misses to Aldretti. Aldretti struck out swinging and a check swing in the third. The pitch is a strike. So double doubles. There we go. Now we got that going. Kyle Krieger, the pitch is an off-speed pitch out in front. Dylan E., good to have you with us today, and says, first of all, I did not Google, but I'm going Bud Abbott from Abbott and Costello. Now you're talking. A-B-B-O-T-T. Now you're talking. Breaking pitch away. And how apropos. Red Hawks lucky to have Krieger back this season. All-star breaking pitch down low, 3-2 the count. Former Marlins farmhand Kyle Krieger, taken in the seventh round, I believe it was, of that 22 draft. Louisiana Tech University. 7-game winner a season ago, and here's a little looping ball up the turf into center field. By Aldretti, got the bat head around, put the barrel on it, got it on the turf, shot it up the middle, and that is the third, check that, fourth hit of the game for Cleburne. Leadoff man aboard for Cleburne for the first time tonight in an inning. And the batter, Frankie Tostado, left-handed batter that raked a double to right his first hit bat. Yeah, Krieger and Louisiana Tech, three seasons. Some time in high A and double A in 2024 with the Marlins organization. Got a mention with the Red Hawks last year, 7-5 with a 3.64, made 18 starts. Blue collar guy, 88 strikeouts, 39 walks, but logged nearly 109 American Association innings. Jose Sermo had to go grab a, need to get his mitt tightened up, but he left and came back. Now he's on first, holding on with Aldretti. Boy, Tostado looking comfortable at the plate, and he should be as he swings and a foul tip. Frankie, 10-for-22 now on this young season. Cracked his second double of the series. He has homered and has driven in six runs. Roeder's got their run on an RBI ground out in the second. Tostado laces one of the alley in right center field. This is going to be trouble, bouncing up over the top of the fence and over the fence. A ground rule double for Frankie Tostado. As I mentioned, Frankie is starting to feel comfortable. His second double of the game, and that ball was hammered. I mean, that's a breeze. It's blowing now. It's shifting, blowing in from center to the first base line, and Frankie just cut through. That's good wood, and here's Cole Foster.
15: Cole Foster.
3: Well, Foster, switch hitter hitting left-handed. He singled his first at bat, stole a base. So Cleburne threatening again. The pitch, Foster sends a high fly ball to right field. Thomas sees it. This should be deep enough to score the run already from third. Both runners are tagging, and it's 2-0 Cleburne here in the fourth. A sacrifice fly for Cole Foster. And the batter now, Caleb McNeely. He's got an RBI ground out today. Well, it'd be nice if the Hawks were able to just keep it to the one run. Now the infield brought in as the pitch from Krieger is hit sharply to short off the diving mitt of Aiden Byrne into left field. Coming in to score is Tostado, and it's 3-0 Cleburne. Should be a base hit by McNeely, I'd imagine. That ball hit pretty sharply and drawn in infield. Well, Hawks got a little work to do. McNeely drives in his second run of the game. And now you got Christian Amanzo, runner going, throw down to second, sails high, and a stolen base for McNeely. Yeah, the Red Hawks took their first four in this one, but you knew you don't sleep on Cleburne. This is a good club, and they're starting to get the traction, let's put it that way. One ball, no strikes on Elmanzu, not a runner in scoring position as Krieger delivers the ball away. Tried to bring one from the backside in. Oh, I think Bill Russell, who's coming in now, thanks to Deb D chiming in. That's got to be about Rushmore, double-double, last name consonants. Swing and a miss as the 2-0 pitch slides past the stick of Elmanzu. Bill Russell, I'm already writing that down as our set by Krieger, checking the runner, and the pitch home. Misses out. Left-handed batting Elmanzu. Sam Elliott is a great call. Victoria L tuning in today. 3-1 the count on Christian Elmanzu. 3-0 Cleburne. Swing and a miss. Good offering. Yeah, Krieger using some of that secondary stuff. Now Matt says, put me down for Chase Bennett. Miguel J. says, well, if we can use anybody, put me down for Tony Bennett. Can the Red Hawks get an out here? Ball fouled back. Count remains 3-2. Scoreboard operator is very optimistic on that last pitch. He'd already put a 4 under the ball sign. Kyle Krieger, I have no doubt the Red Hawks can find a way to get some runs back here, but right now got to shut the water off a little bit. The payoff pitch, fouled off again. Now fans, a game plan for your summer, hit the road, catch an event, explore the outdoors, and make memories in North Dakota. Your next adventure is waiting at hellond.com. A great state it is. You take 94 across the state, U.S. Highway 2 across the state, 29 and on the eastern side, 83 in the middle, 85 in the west. A lot of roads in between. It'll take you to something nice. Just a bit outside, the 3-2 pitch. And that is the first walk of the game for Kyle Krieger. That might even bring Chris Coast out for a quick chat. We'll see. Runners and then here comes Chris on cue. Get the Badlands in western North Dakota. Got some lakes across the state. Capital city of Bismarck. Mandan, where Parker Harm called home, Red Hawks pitcher. So a quick meeting on the mound is the nine-hole hitter Oscar Hernandez, and good veteran guy stepping to the plate. The skies here, because, you know, we've got, you know, the sun that we didn't see much here late because of the cloud coverage and overcast skies today. But I look out here, and it's almost like a Bob Ross painting using a little pink and a little dark. Almost a smoky orange tonight in the sky. Well, the Hawks could still get out of this with just the two runs against them. Let's see if Kyle Krieger can serve a ground ball here. Now, Hernandez, he grounded a short his first at bat. Can he induce another one? He does, but he pulls it foul up the third base line. Same two teams tomorrow. Runner at second. Caleb McNeely on at first. Almanza. Two in this inning. 3-0 Roters. Kyle Krieger from the set. Quick peek and a pitch home. Hit sharply in the right field. A base hit. This will get a run in. McNeely rounding third. He's coming in to score as Oscar Hernandez delivers an RBI hit. And it's 4-0 Cleburne. But that ball, Oscar hit the opposite side of the infield. And when it hit and touched on that turf, it just kept spinning in a clockwise. And no chance for Colby Wilkerson to get it. An RBI for Oscar Hernandez. Now you go to the top of the order. Brantley Bell, 1-for-2. He shot a ball up the middle. His last at bat, last inning. Takes high for a ball here. I mentioned trying to get one run off the Bilotti. The starter for Cleburne was going to be a challenge tonight. Now the Red Hawks got to find a way to get four at this point. The pitch is down and away. The breeze continues to blow in. Now that wind is almost the exact opposite of what we've had in this series. Almost blowing from the left center field wall towards the right field foul line. So in from left, ball will not travel as well tonight to left field. And that is a direct contrast to what we've had. 2-0 pitch is high, ball three. And Kyle in a little bit of trouble now. 3-0. Nobody up in the Red Hawks pen. There is a little bit of stirring. So Kyle Krieger, who has it in him, got to come all the way back here on Brantley Bell. And he starts with a strike. Oh, what the Hawks wouldn't do for something on the ground to a position player. Here's a ball fouled back. Galen K tuning in, says, Jack, I caught your Mount Rushmore, the four. Your top four people of all time, whose last name has a double-double consonant in it. Says, put me down for Pete Carroll. 3-2 the count on Bell. 4-0 Roters, the payoff pitch. Swing and a miss, he got it. Boy, Kyle Krieger slipped on the throw, and that's back when Andrew Bilotti was wondering about. Krieger slipped on his plant. And let's just be grateful that Krieger didn't injure himself. Now he's doing some gardening on the hill. Fifth strikeout of the game for Kyle Krieger. And Kyle right now kind of picking up his cleats. And that's something that my guess is we're going to see being addressed throughout the game on that hill. Now both Bilotti and Krieger had some issues. Here's DeShields, and he takes the strike. Delino, the eighth man to the plate for Cleburne here in the bottom of the fourth inning. Four runs on seven hits. Hawks no runs on a couple of knocks. Two on, two out, and the pitch. Swing and a foul tip, strike two. Sioux Falls and Lake Country splitting a pair today in the American Association. Sioux City defeating Lincoln 7-3 today. Milwaukee, a 4-3 win over Gary Sasho in a tight game at Franklin Field. The Shields fouls away. Chicago Dogs in Kansas City, the Monarchs with a 6-1 lead in the seventh inning tonight at Legends Field at Blue Cross Park. Well, I'm in all Kane County right now, leading Winnipeg 8-1. 4-0 here. Cleburne has the lead. Krieger ahead, two strikes, and Delino DeShields Jr. Here comes the pitch, and it throws all the way to the backstop. And on to third goes Almanza on a wild pitch. And Oscar Hernandez moves to second. So now a base knock would put two more in. What's the saying? Isn't there a sailor saying? Because I look out here, I was talking about the oranges. Isn't there a saying about red skies at night and red skies in the morning? Something take, sailor, take warning. Well, the warning here is for Fargo Moore to try to get out of this fourth inning. Can't really afford much more damage. The pitch is a hot smash to second, fielded cleanly by Colby Wilkerson. Throws on to Sermo and errors out number three. Now the new Red Hawk youngster makes the play, and that's all for Cleburne, but a little damage. Three runs on four hits. There were no errors and two runners left on base. We played four tonight from La Moderna Field. Our new score, Cleburne 4, Fargo Moorhead nothing. 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
3: Richardson on. It's a Kia call to the pen. Bullpen call. Connor Richardson, good hard throwing right-hander. The Red Hawks dealt him here. That's why the Trip Clarks and the Jesus Lojanos on the Red Hawks now, former Rail Runners, made that deal. But Connor, good to see him. He got a little bit of work in the other day. Richardson got an, he's appeared at did one game, pitched three innings. Red Hawks tabbed him for two runs and five hits. Connor did strike out four, though, and walked one in the game he appeared in this series. He's got a four-run lead to work with, so Richardson is on for Kleber. He'll be facing Andy Nelson, Colby Wilkerson, and Aiden Byrne, number 789 in the Red Hawks lineup. The starter, Andrew Bellotti, will not factor in the decision today, but Bellotti, just like he was the other day, so he'll have two starts and two no decisions. But four innings, two hits, no runs, five strikeouts, one walk. So how good has Bellotti been? So in his two starts, nine innings of work, a dozen strikeouts, and here's a bunt attempt to try to get on for Nelson, but he'll be tossed out by Oscar Hernandez. Not a bad idea for Andy. Problem is that bunt just out in front of home plate. Had it taken a couple of more rolls, maybe Andy beats that out. But Oscar Hernandez, he's a veteran catcher. And there's one away for the Red Hawks. And here is Colby Wilkerson. Also the name of the dining hall at the University of North Dakota. Great food. Well, Colby had a base hit up a lot. He's just got one.

0: and Colby Wilkerson. Two at bats and two hits, and he wants an extra base hit. The slide, safe at second base. Wilkerson legs out a bloop double the opposite way, and Wilkerson two for two in his Red Hawks debut. The Red Hawks got a couple switch hitters on their team, Shermo and now Wilkerson. Wilkerson, just a speedy guy. Chris Coe's going to love that. First game, the kid's got a couple of knocks, and here's Aiden Byrd. And decent speed, obviously. Richardson from the set, the pitch to Byrd, and Byrnsy dribbles a slow ball up the third baseline. Not an easy play. Throw to first will not be in time. Byrd beats it out. It's an infield single for Aiden Byrd. So a couple of the Byrders at the bottom of that lineup making things happen. And the Red Hawks down 4-0, but making some noise here in the top of the fifth inning. Bloop double by Colby Wilkerson to left. And Aiden Byrd legs out an infield hit. Now Jairus Richards.
1: Left fielder, Jairus Richards.
0: Well, keep it going, Fargo Moorhead. Down 4-0. They're 4-1 to start the year. This is game six. Richard swings through. Good pitch by Richardson. Pulled the string. Jairus looking first pitch. Possibly dead red. He got a little off speed pitch right there. Richards 1-for-2 in the game. Hawks trying to put something across the plate. The pitch is a bit away. If you're looking for a fun way to recognize your child's youth baseball or softball team, do it at Red Hawks game being the Culver's youth team. A lot of good perks come with that, including a free scoop from Culver's. Call 235-6161 to set that up for your youth team. Throw to first, and Byrd is back. Wind blowing in from left field. Boy, McNeely, who's in left field, he has come in a step or two. After that bloop hit by Colby Wilkerson, he's not going to let that happen again. Richards, the batter, takes high. 2-1. Shortstop, Cole Foster playing Richards to pull a bit towards the bag at second, which kind of leaves a little hole there on the left side of the infield. Now the third baseman already is off the line to try to sew that up. First and third, the pitch is outside, ball three. Hernandez trying to frame it. Connor Richardson knows all too well what Juan Fernandez can do, and he sits on deck. This right now becomes the best opportunity for the Fargo Moorhead Red Hawks to perhaps score a run. Down 4-0 in the top of the fifth inning. Runners at first and third. 3-1 the count on Jairus Richards. The pitch is high. He walked him, and the bases are loaded for Fargo Moorhead here in the top of the fifth. And Jimmy Batman steps to home plate. He's 0-for-2 in the game. Now the previous five games, I mentioned the elements. It was warm, howling breeze to left. Red Hawks barreled a lot of balls that got to the park. Now just looking to make good hard contact. There's a strike. Comes off a little bender. Much like we saw Cleburne do in the second and the bottom of the fourth. No room for Juan Fernandez. He's trying to find some turf. The set and the pitch. He lifts a ball that'll be blown foul out of play. It's a Robello Tire foul ball. 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And what the Heinens do, zip on over to Schumacher Goodyear. Well, Richardson has come back to jump out in front of Juan Fernandez, 0-2, Dylan Thomas on deck. Wilkerson at third, Byrd at second, Richards a runner at first. Jimmy takes high. 1-2 the count.

0: It just takes one. Boy, is that brisket? Is somebody making brisket? Something smells good. 1-2 the count on Chimmy. The pitch. Lifted foul. I'm allergic to it, but boy, it doesn't mean it doesn't smell great. You get that cool night. I'd imagine if you've ever spent time at the lake, it starts getting that 60, 58 degrees, and someone starts lighting, gets the pit going, puts a slab of meat on that. Tying one of the plate for Fargo Moorhead in the fifth. Ball two, high and tight. So Richardson working up and in, working down and away. Every now and then dropping that change. 2-2 and Juan Fernandez. Fernandez, who's had a nice series, 9 hits in this series, came in hitting .429. He's 0-2 today. 2-2 pitch. He is pulled to third, and this might be a double play. To second for one, the relay to first, a double play, and that's it. Boy, Connor Richardson rolls a 5-4-3 double play, and the Red Hawks threat is done here in the fifth. Hit it hard, but pulled it right to Aldretti. Aldretti to Shields to Stata, and that's all for the Hawks. No runs and a couple of hits. They leave two, and we go to the bottom of the fifth inning. It's Cleburne 4, Fargo Moorhead nothing. 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
0: From La Moderna Field in Cleburne, Texas, the Red Hawks find themselves down 4-0, had bases loaded, one out. A lot of confidence in Juan Fernandez. He hit the ball hard, just what you want. But it was right down that third base line to the third baseman, Carter Aldretti, who turned the 5-4-3 double play to end the threat. Yeah, nothing you can do. Just a good pitch by Connor Richardson for Cleburne. It's got to be a little notch in his belt. Red Hawks put a few runs against him in his first outing, but you roll yourself an inning-ending double play against a team that has put up all these runs for the Red Hawks in this series, especially against one of the top hitters in the league. The difference between a two-run or three-run double and an inning-ending double play, just a handful of feet. If that ball is pulled a little bit further down the line, that gets two in, if not more. But if it's hit towards that fielder, boom, that's what you do with it. It's Cody Thomas leading off, takes the ball. Now another pitch outside. 2 balls and no strikes in Thomas. Thomas, Aldretti, and Tostado here in the bottom of the fifth. Kyle Krieger entering his fifth inning of work tonight. Kicks and fires. Swing and a miss on the change. Good off speed. In the seventh inning at Blue Cross Park tonight in Winnipeg, Manitoba, Canada, Kane County, who comes to Fargo Friday night, they lead the Goldeyes 8-1 tonight. There's ball three. That's in the seventh. Everybody clap your hands. Chicago and Kansas City got a tight one going in the sixth inning at Legends Field tonight. The pitch, fouled away. count is run full at 3-2. The Monarchs put up a run in the bottom of the third inning. Chicago tied it 1-1 in the top of the fourth. The Monarchs take a lead with a run in the bottom of the fourth now. Sixth inning now, 2-1, Kansas City the lead. 3-2 the count on Cody Thomas. Payoff pitch is pulled foul up the first baseline. Now, wherever you might be tuning in today, you know, our director of broadcasting, Eli Swanson, a good job of syncing up the radio call with the viewing option. You can catch your favorite team on television all season long. The Red Hawks have a broadcast partner, Valley News Live, and its affiliate, the 365. And digital channel 11.4. Hi to Caleb Carlisle's grandmama tuning in. Just a bit outside. Ooh, Kyle Krieger wanted that one. Just missed. And a leadoff walk to Cody Thomas. Second walk of the game for Kyle Krieger. There is action brewing in the Red Hawks bullpen. Left-handed action. That's Parker Harm, perhaps. Bullpen's located behind the right center field wall. And here's a little duck snort off the bat of Aldretti that bloops into right field, a base hit. And now runners at first and third. Nobody out for Cleburne in the bottom of the fifth inning. It's an opposite field. Fought it off. Popped it into right field. Did Aldretti. And he's got hits in back-to-back innings. When you talk about a swing, the Red Hawks had an opportunity to bust open some runs in the top of this inning, just unfortunately couldn't do it. Now you flip it around to the bottom half, and Cleburne trying to separate now. The batter, Frankie Tostado, and he is takes the ball low. Now Frankie is on one of those strings like Jesus Lujano was in his first four games. Right now, Tostado, not only a tough out, he's hitting for extra base power. And here's a line drive base hit right field by Tostado. Thomas comes in to score. Tostado is on fire, and it's 5-0 Cleburne. How about that? Tostado delivering the goods there. Two doubles and a single in the game, and that might be it for Kyle Krieger. He can't get Tostado out. Chris Coast quickly out to buy a little time for the pen to get loose. You feel for Kyle Krieger. The leadoff walk and a tight pitch to Thomas to start the bottom of the fifth. Then the bloop opposite field hit from Aldretti. Then Tostado's bat. He is barreling up anything in the zone. So two more hits this inning. 9 hits for the game. Krieger will stay on to face Cole Foster. Well, if you're Cleburne, knowing full well the Red Hawks are capable of putting runs up, I wouldn't imagine that they will call for any sacrifice here, but things are going well. Foster is 1-for-1 with a single and a sacrifice fly. Imagine you let Foster just swing away and try to advance the runners or knock a run in, if you will. But we'll see. Krieger the set, the pitch. Foster swing and a miss. As we said, the Red Hawks have won the series, but they want more here. Foster looks at one low. Ball and a strike on Cole Foster. Switch hitter. Thomas scoring on the RBI hit from Tostado. Aldretti at second base. Frankie Tostado at first. And a pitch on the way from Krieger. Swing and a foul tip, strike two. And Krieger off speed again. A The Red Hawks have put 48 runs on the board through the first five games this season. Had outscored Cleburne 48-28 the first five games. But tonight, Cleburne is flexing their muscle as Krieger tries to get Foster to chase something away. 2-2 the count. One run in here in the fifth, one in the second, three in the fourth, one here in the fifth. Swing and a miss as Krieger comes off speed again. At secondary's tough and gets the strikeout. Big out there for Kyle Krieger. Half a dozen strikeouts for Kyle. The batter here is Caleb McNeely, who's 1-for-2 with two runs batted in. See if Kyle Krieger can get out of this one. The set and the pitch. Just a bit tight for a ball. Well, the same two teams tomorrow. Baker for Cleburne, the right-hander. Patrick Wicklander, the lefty, going for Fargo-Moorhead tomorrow night. Here's the line, the pitch. That one finds a home. The home opener on Friday night, Jake Dykoff, who was brilliant in his first start of the season. 11 strikeouts, no runs, three walks. Jake Dykoff getting the ball on Friday night against Kane County. Last year's pitcher of the year. Pitches low, two balls and a strike here on McNeely. Almanza waits on deck. Can the Red Hawks find a way to end an inning with a ground ball double play? Well, Krieger's staying low in the zone, but McNeely seeing it down, and it is. Good recognition by Caleb McNeely. Richards in left, Lujano in center, Jelly in right. Andy Nelson and Aiden Byrne on that left side. Colby Wilkerson, Jose Sermo on the right side. Fernandez catching. Got to come with something here. The right-hander's pitch. He is high and tight. He walked it. And we'll see if there's movement from Chris Coast. So had left-handed action in the pen, and that'll be a pitching change in the call of the pen. So Kyle Krieger's night is done. Tough one today for Kyle. But we've got a pitching change here at La Moderna Field. 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Kia Fargo. We'll tell you about the new Herder when we return. Pitching change, bottom five, and it is Cleburne 5, Red Hawks nothing. 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
0: Well, the lefty Parker Harm is on, called upon here in the bottom of the fifth inning, and the Red Hawks down 5-0. Yes, that's a crooked number, but as we've learned, not insurmountable. So Parker Harm's challenge today in a leverage situation indeed. He inherits three runners on the base pass with one out. And facing Christian Almanzo, and they're doing the Condi Joe here in Texas. I ever hear this song? It's Pavlovian for Red Hawks fans. You hear Condi Joe, and you immediately look down to see if Ole is dancing. And those of you that have been to Newman understand what that's all about. Well, can Parker Harm come in and squash this scene here in the bottom of the fifth inning? Almanza has struck out and walked. The pitch from Harm is in there for a strike. That sweeping, slow breaking pitch that Parker knew daddy in the offseason. So if Harper's got her little headphones on, hello, Harper. One strike pitch, pounded foul off to the left. Parker, the other day, 2 days ago, he had his baby girl at daycare. I don't think I've seen a happier child. I turned to Parker and I said, I don't think she cares if you win or lose. She's just living life. Right now, daddy trying to get a big out here in the fifth. And a pop-up infield fly called, and the batter is out. Catch is made by Andy Nelson. That's a big pitch there for Parker Harm. Nice out. Now can you get Oscar Hernandez? The Railroaders have left four on through their first four trips. Red Hawks have left five on through five. So Harm versus Hernandez. Aldretti the runner at third, Tostado the runner at second, McNeely the runner at first, and Harm induces another fly ball in the infield high in the air. Aiden Byrne calling for it, makes the catch, and Parker Harm coming in, getting a couple of big outs here in the bottom of the fifth inning, and Cleburne strands three. They'll have to settle for a run on two hits. We played five tonight from the Pasta Bowl. Our score now, Cleburne 5, Fargo Moorhead nothing. 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
0: Now you got a chip away. It is starting to get late here in Cleburne, Texas. Hawks down 5-0. Connor Richardson stays on for the Rudders. Cool night. I kid you not, every time I look, the Old Glory is there on the flagpole beyond right field, the Texas state flag next to that. Early this afternoon, it was kind of blowing a little bit in towards first base, maybe from right center, Old Glory. And about a half an hour ago, it was almost blowing straight in from left field to the right field line. Now, I look and Old Glory's kind of blowing out towards the right field corner. We've had some shifting. That's what happens when you get some systems that roll through. Dylan Thomas leads things off as DT takes inside and low. All you can do for the Red Hawks is what you did last inning. Get boys on and see if you can't get a big knock to drive a run or two in. You still have four swings left in today's game, but down 5-0. Richardson on a relief of Andrew Bellotti, who went four tonight. And here's a liner cut by the first baseman, Tostada. He's doing it all tonight here in Cleburne. Not only has three hits at the plate, he's taken away three hits at 1B. Well, Frankie just happened one of those nights. So Thomas lines out to first, and here's Sermo, who's grounded out sharply to Tostada at first and lined out to Tostada at first. Big shift on, playing Jose to pull the pitch. Swing and a miss. Oh, Richardson starting him off with something moving. Jose Sermo, four homers in four games. Last four games, he was on a home run tear heading into the weekend, this past weekend. The pitch off the end of his stick, fouled away. Well, the Hawks and Family Fair want to see you at Newman Outdoor Field this season. That's why all Sunday, Monday, and Tuesday games are Family Fair games. You bring a Family Fair receipt, $25 or more, to the ticket office. They'll give you two first base bleacher tickets for any Sunday, Monday, or Tuesday game for free. Family Fair. Two strikes on Jose, and he sends one to the moon, high in the air to right field, drifting back, and up, and it's over, and it's gone. Marge truck it down. The fifth home run in five games for Jose Sermo, and the Redhawks are on the board, trailing it 5-1. How about that? Boy, Jose got that ball up a mile high to right field. I'd mentioned the breeze has shifted a little bit, playing to that right field corner. Boy, Cody Thomas went back to the wall, leaped up, and it just got over his glove over the wall. And Jose Sermo, five home runs already this season. The batter is Jesus Lujano, and he takes a strike. What a start for Sermo on the year. This is game six, and he's got five homers. Lujano taps the ball opposite side of the infield. Scooped up, quick toss to first. Nicely done by Cole Foster. And Lujano is out, 6-3 in the putout. Now the Village Family Service Center. Once again, thank the FM Red Hawks and West Acres Development for their partnership in this season's Home Run Heroes event. And to this season's superheroes like Dakota Plains Realty, Florida Ceiling Carpet One, and Pepsi. Swing and a miss here by Jake Jelly. Jelly's seeing a lot of spinning balls his way. A lot of off-speed off the plate for good reason. He's clubbed a couple of three-run home runs in this series. Connor Richardson, the pitch, and he couldn't hold it. Jelly down 0-2. Jake has struck out twice in the game, and that'll happen. Jake's going to punch out, but he's also going to hit the ball through the sky. And now he's going to have to close up a little bit here. Down 0-2 in the count. Hawks have pulled within four. It's 5-1. Cleburne, the pitch. Breaking pitch away, and Richardson continues to spin him up there to Jake Jelly. Andy Nelson would be next. Richardson leans in for the sign. A right-handed reliever. It's his game to win, by the way. Jelly, good eye. Jake, another spinning ball off the plate, trying to get Jake to walk the dog on a swing offside. 2-2 the count on Jake Jelly. I don't think Richardson gives in here either. He okays the sign from Oscar Hernandez. Now steps off the mound. And did we have a pitch clock? We did. So a pitch clock violation makes a 2-2 count, a 3-2 count. Get a slight breeze blowing out to that right field corner. Jake's got power to all parts of a park. Payoff pitch. And he went around and got it. Boy, just couldn't hold up. He spun another one in. Richardson just wasn't going to throw him anything other than a spinning pitch. But the Redhawks do get a run on the home run from Sermo. Nobody left. We go to the bottom of the sixth. New score, Cleburne 5, Fargo Moorhead 1. 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
0: Well, we go to the bottom of the sixth inning here at La Moderna Field. Possible. Parker Harm, the lefty, stays on for Fargamore. Came in and kept three runners on the base pass when he came out of relief last inning. And let's see if Parker can make quick work of Cleburne here in the bottom of the sixth. On the top of the order, Brantley Bell, the batter, takes a ball. Well, thanks to Jose Sermo's round tripper. The Red Hawks are on the board. The pitch from Harm is hit sharply, but to short. Scooped up by Aiden Byrne. Tosses over to first, and there's out number one. Like this showing from Parker Harm, this is what the Red Hawks need. Slow down some of these bats. Give your offense time to generate. There isn't a pitcher in that bullpen the Hawks haven't seen in this series. Here's the lineup to Shields. The lefty Parker Harm. The pitch is a strike into Delino. They get to Newman. Lots of great places to get. Not a bad seat in the house, and certainly if you have groups. Maybe get a family the size of the Waltons or relatives or got a group of 20 or 50. There's a couple of places. A great place is the UND deck, located at the first base side. Great foul ball area. Want to get a ball? There's a pitch high, 2-1 on DeShields. That UND deck located down the first base side of Newman. The Surfside patio on the third base side. Great to entertain customers. Get a ballpark buffet with Pepsi products. Water included in your reservation. DeShields turns on one, hammers it to left field, but again, that breeze blowing in, and down to his knees is Richards to the carpet, makes the catch. Not an easy ball as that thing was knuckling on its way out to left field. Boy, you're an outfitter. You got to spot it. You got to get that rhythm the way that ball is rolling, kind of going back and forth. It's dying on top of it. And Richards, nicely done. For Parker Harm, he's retired the first four batters he's seen for the Red Hawks bullpen. Now the Thrivin' Field Level Lounge, also a nice place. Casual space, picnic tables, bar rail seating. Groups of 30, 50 people. Call Andrew for all that information, 235-6161. And I know that group ticket discount started 20 or more people. First pitch ball, second pitch ball, just a bit outside. Harm, the lefty, versus a left-handed batting Cody Thomas. A couple of balls, no strikes on Thomas. Here's the pitch. That's a strike. As Harm just comes in and wheels in the hitter. 5-1, Roters. They dropped the first four of the series. Won yesterday, trying to pack a couple of wins together against Fargo-Moorhead. The kick and the toss, and Thomas doesn't bite on that breaking pitch away. Three balls and one strike on Cody Thomas. Carter Aldrete waiting on deck. Saturday night coming up, it's post-game autographs at Newman Outdoor Field. Just a bit outside again, boy. Tight pitch. And Thomas has drawn a couple of walks his last two plate appearances. And now he's got the dangerous Carter Aldrete you got to deal with. He's 2-for-3. This Sunday, it sounds you'll hear that great theater organ music, the Theater Organ Society. All Sunday home games, the classic old-time organ music. And while you're taking in Newman Outdoor Field, by all means, jump into that team store. Get your Red Hawks gear, load up for the season. I know they've stocked down with a lot of good items there. Harms pitch, that's a strike. Comes in the back door to Aldrete. Looking for a polo. I should have brought a couple of extra hoodies tonight. Didn't think we'd need it down here, but the temperature's so nice. But a good Red Hawks hoodie or a polo, T-shirt, novelties. 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Fastball outside. And they got the new Fargo Wood Chippers apparel. 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That team store inside Newman Outdoor Field, it's open every game day, weekdays 9 to 5, or online at fmredhawks.shop. Quick toss to first, and diving back is Thomas. 5-1, Cleburne leading, batting in the bottom of the sixth inning. Five runs and nine hits for the Roters. Red Hawks with one and five hits. Here's the pitch from Harm. It's a strike in the outside corner. A throw down to first, and Thomas is back. Boy, Thomas did take a couple of hard steps to second. Well, now if you're Parker Harm, you got two strikes and a batter. See if Parker can't put away the always dangerous Carter Aldrete. The 2-2 pitch, runner going, pitch is high. Throw down to second is not going to be in time. And a stolen base for Cody Thomas. That's three stolen bases tonight for Cleburne, putting a man in scoring position. And West bodes well for the Roters, the way Aldrete's been hitting. Of course, on deck is Frankie Tostado, who nobody's got out today. So this becomes a large pitch here for Parker Harm. From the set, the payoff pitch. Swing! And a miss. He struck him out. Breaking pitch, slider coming down and in. Huge out for the Red Hawks and Parker Harb. No runs, no hits, no errors. One left. We're through six tonight at La Moderna Field. And after six innings, it's Cleburne 5, Fargo-Moorhead 1. 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
0: Let's see a little Tuesday night magic. How about that? Jack Michaels with you, voice of the FM Red Hawks. From La Moderna Field, the Pasta Bowl. Connor Richardson came on after the four innings of work from starter Andrew Bellotti. And got a shot in the arm, got out of a bases loaded one out jam in the top of the fifth inning, rolling an inning double play. And then, top of last inning, the sixth, a one-out high home run to right field off the bat of Jose Sermo, who's out of the gate with five home runs in his first six games this season. He's hit five homers in his last five, if you want to put it that way. But nobody on. It was a solo shot. So Andy Nelson, Colby Wilkerson, and Aiden Byrne leads things off. Nelly swings on the first pitch, takes a bounce to third. Quick toss over to first from Aldretti. One pitch and one out here in the top of the seventh. Well, this kid, Colby Wilkerson, switch inning infielder at second tonight. He singled against Bellotti, the former big leaguer, in his first at bat as a Red Hawk. Then doubled, a bloop double to left field off Richardson in the fifth. So, a couple of hits in his first two at-bats as a Fargo Moorhead Red Hawk. Let's see what he has for a third at-bat. You're looking at left field and McNeely. And here's a liner to left field again, right at McNeely coming in. And McNeely makes a front dive, lunge in left field. And he takes a hit away from Colby Wilkerson. Boy, Wilkerson slapped that. That had a little mustard on it, and not an easy play for an outfielder diving forward. And McNeely able to bring it in. Boy, two up and two down. Not an easy ball at all. And I'm beginning to think we're going to like Colby Wilkerson, by the way. Here's Aiden Byrne. Byrne takes up and in for a ball. Terrific defensive play by Caleb McNeely in left field. We saw him do that the other night in center field, take a hit away from the Red Hawks. Here's a liner by Byrne, and that ball is over the leaping attempt of Cole Foster at short, and Aiden Byrne has his second hit of the game. Why, good to see the bottom coming alive. Wilkerson has a couple of hits. Now Byrne with a couple of hits. Richard steps to the plate with two outs, and can he bring Aiden Byrne around? Again, the Red Hawks still have 7 outs to swing with in this game, only down 5-1. Tyler Rodgers will shift again on that infield, that rug being tugged to the right side as the pitch comes in low. Aiden Byrne, good speed. He can do whatever he can to get to second. Now, the Rotors have run the bases and stolen more bases than the Hawks. The Hawks have not been successful that much trying to take a bag, and you don't want to run yourself out of an inning. Let's see if Richards can find an alley. The set and the pitch is a ball away. Two balls and no strikes. The outfield sewed up. McNeely in left field playing Richards, the batter, a left-hander, the opposite way. He is not tugged. That's a fanned out outfield. If anything, almost shifting him oppo. Slight breeze blowing across a left field corner to the right field corner. 5-1, Cleburne leading. Red Hawks trying to get something done with two outs in the top of the seventh. Aiden Byrne at first. Big Connor Richardson's pitch fouled at the plate off the foot of Jairus Richards. Jairus Richards, first team all beard. Yeah, one of the better beards in the league. Strong guy, good speed, a lot of tools Richards has. Big fan of Jairus Richards. couple of balls and a strike on JR. And the pitch taken outside. Ooh, a delayed strike call in the throw to first. Byrne is back. I think Byrne was also thinking after that delayed strike call, he just kind of was thinking it was 3-1. He was just kind of looking in. Then the right arm came up of Caleb Dye and Hayden Byrne. 2-2 the count on Jairus Richards. Now Jairus got to protect the set by Richards of the pitch. Got him. Boy, wiggled it out there. Good pitch by Connor Richardson. Little foul tip into the mid of Oscar Hernandez. That's a right-hander making pitches. A former Red Hawk against his old club. No runs, a hit. Red Hawks leave one on base. We are to the seventh inning stretch tonight here in La Moderna Field. After 6.5, it's Cleburne 5, Fargo Moorhead 1. 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
0: Bottom of inning number 7, had a great rendition between innings here at the ballpark of God Bless America. Notice that thing about school-aged children here, they can sing. We've had a couple of groups out here over the last few days. Mason Pelio is on for the FM Redhawks here in the bottom of the 7th inning. Pelio on. Parker Harm goes an inning and two-thirds. No hits, no runs. One walk, one strikeout. We'll give you a little taste of Texas here tonight on a Tuesday night in Cleburne, south of Fort Worth.
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0: Same two teams coming up tomorrow night, 7:06, first pitch, 6:45, our pregame show. Patrick Wickland at lefty making his second start for the Red Hawks. John Baker, his second start for the Cleburne Railroaders. Ninth inning in Kansas City. And the Monarchs leading the Chicago Dogs tonight 6-1. 6-1 in that one. They're in the eighth inning at Blue Cross Park in Winnipeg. Kane County putting up the big numbers. 14-1. The Kane County Cougars had the lead in that one. The home opener for Winnipeg tonight. Sioux Falls and Lake Country split a pair. The Canaries won the nightcap 11-6. I say nightcap. Finishers are earlier games. Lake Country took game 1-9-7. Sioux City defeating Lincoln today 7-3. And the Milkmen nipped Gary South Shore 4-3. Scores from the out-of-town scoreboard. Well, Frankie Tostado starts it off. A strike taken from Mason Pelio. Pelio the pitch. Tostado grounds one towards second on a hop. Fielded by Wilkerson. Tosses over to Sermo. And the Red Hawks have finally retired Frankie Tostado in tonight's game. There's one away. And here's Cole Foster with his walk-up song by Matthew West. Saw Matthew West. He was touring, I think he was, with Casting Crowns that came to Fargo. Foster 1-for-2 in the game. And the ball fouled off. Well, the home opening weekend for the Red Hawks coming up this Friday, Saturday, and Sunday at Newman. Foster lines a base hit into left field, his second hit of the game. Little opposite field knocked by Cole Foster. 10th hit of the game for the Cleburne Railroaders. Speaking of music, Newman Outdoor Field knows how to take care of the Fargo Blues Fest at Newman, Friday and Saturday, July 24th and 25th. Couple days of great music, featuring outstanding national and regional acts. Three-time Grammy winner Bobby Rush. 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Pelio fires low to Caleb McNeely. McNeely, 1-for-2. The stolen base, a run scored, two runs batted in. And an RBI ground down the second. Got a knock in the fourth that drove a run in. 5-1, Cleburne leading, bottom of the seventh inning. With a man aboard, the pitch is a not called a strike. A little bit up in the zone. But a kids club available. You got boys and girls ages 5 to 13. 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There's a lot of things that vouchers and reduced price packages. There's ball three up and in. Discounts and birthday packages. 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Pelio on a green light. Ground ball hit the second. Should be the inning. To second for one. To first, a double play. Wicklander to Byrne to Sermo. A twin killing ends the bottom of the seventh inning. 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Topher Cleburne in the seventh, no runs, a hit, nobody left. We go to the top of the eighth. Score remains Cleburne 5, Fargo Moorhead 1. 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
0: Yeah, we go to the top of the eighth inning here at La Moderna Field in Cleburne. Kia Fargo pitching change. Jace Minor is on for the Roters as he delivers a strike to Juan Fernandez. So Minor is on facing Fernandez, Thomas, and Sermo. Connor Richardson becomes the pitcher of record. It'd be his game to win. He goes three innings, four hits, one run, two strikeouts, no walks. Minor delivers low. Now Minor, in his first appearance against Fargo Moorhead, the Red Hawks jumped all over him. He never recorded it out, and the Red Hawks ballooned the game and separated. Then yesterday he came out and looked really sharp. So where is this young lefty, former Wichita State man, as Fernandez dribbles the ball to right side, fielded there by Tostada. And Tostada wins the base race, touches first, and there's on number one. I think after that first showing by Jace Minor, kind of got that, you know, as I said, he kind of got rocked around a little bit and then had a nice showing in his second appearance. And now you get a little bit of confidence in you, doing your stuff, facing lefty Dylan Thomas, which was a go-to for Inky here. If he can get past Juan, now you've got Thomas, a left-hander, and a swing and a miss and a changeup. Then you've got Sermo that you turn around to bat right-handed. Now, with Jose Sermo who's on deck, I don't think it matters. He's got five home runs, and he's got them from both sides of the plate in this series. The lefty versus lefty here, spinning pitch away. One ball, one strike, and Dylan Thomas. Hawks trail, 5-1, can't get four runs with nobody on base, so the Red Hawks need some boys on the base paths. The pitch. Dylan waits on one and takes a front door breaking pitch for a ball. Twins lose a tight one today, 2-1 to Houston. Two-run home run. Paredes early in that one. Twins fall 2-1. The 2-1 pitch to Dylan, inside and low, ball three. Twins with a day game tomorrow. Red Hawks with a night game tomorrow. And then it's, what can you do to try to rest for 18 hours on a bus? The pitch, Dylan, good swing, lines the ball, fouled down the left field line. Well, not the bus driver. Jamie's going to be fully awake and ready to go. After the original Red Hawks broadcaster, the year 96, I remember everything was new, a lot younger, thinner. More hair. Payoff pitch. Oh, strike three called as Minor buries a fastball on the inner half. Dylan Thomas chatting with Caleb Dye, shaking his head, did not agree, but two up and two down. You remember those first trips from Doug Simonick, he'd sit in the front right. Jeff Bittiger would be the front left. You know, we'd all have our spots. I'd sit behind Simi. And then the trips back then were, you know, Thunder Bay, Ontario, Madison, Wisconsin, Duluth, Minnesota. Minor facing Sermo, and the pitch outside for a ball. Sioux Falls, Sioux City, certainly. The pitch, again outside. And you'd think, well, this is all new. These are great trips. Now, league kind of got some spacing to it, so now you're thinking, oh, it's only an 8-hour trip? Okay. 5-1 Cleburne, and Sermo swings and sends a fly ball high in the air on the infield, caught by Tostada at first, and the Red Hawks are out in order here in the eighth. Nothing across. Minor Look at Sharp, his last two appearances. We played 7.5. It's still Cleburne 5, Fargo Moorhead 1. 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

Well, we got the bottom of the eighth inning. They're doing a karaoke inning here. Nailed it. Bottom of the eighth inning. Mason Pelio stays on for the FM Red Hawks. They'll be facing scheduled hitters Christian Almanza, Oscar Hernandez, and the top of the order, Brantley Bell. Well, the Hawks running out of time here. Bottom of the eighth, 5-1. 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And cheering the Hawks. Then Saturday, I love it, Hawaiian jersey giveaway. First 1,000 fans Saturday. Pelio misses low. Got a sharp-looking Hawaiian jersey. We saw our director of broadcasting, Eli Swanson, kind of modeling that. Very sharp, very Jack Lord, Hawaii 5-0. Look, there's a strike. One ball, one strike. Saturday's game is a 6 o'clock start. Gates will open at 5. And then Sunday, play catch down in the field, run the bases, thanks to Herbert and Gerbert. The pitch, fouled off. So you can come down to the field, run the bases, that sort of thing. But bring your gloves along. That's pretty cool. Then the following next Tuesday, Wednesday, and Thursday, Lake Country, the Darkhounds come to town. A Tuesday night game brought to you by North Dakota Autism Center. Pelio's pitch, pulled foul. North Dakota Autism Center night, and certainly a great night to bring awareness to individuals and families dealing with autism. Representatives from the North Dakota Autism Center will be on hand to answer questions, inform you about that, the terms of service and support. Another ball fouled off. Next Tuesday night, first pitch 7:02. 7:02 next Wednesday. That's Red River Valley Speedway night. Get a free race ticket to the Red River Valley Speedway. What a great opportunity. And then the next Thursday night, the week from this Thursday, Red River Valley Fair night. Steve, right three as Pelio catches Almanza looking. Boy, snuck a hitter in there, top of the zone. Strikeout for Mason Pelio. That'll bring up Oscar Hernandez. Then the Red River Valley Fair night, to close out that series of Lake Country, it's May 28th. All fans receive a free ticket to the Red River Valley Fair. Oh, there's nothing like walking around the fair, doing the Ferris wheel or the zipper, eating a giant turkey leg or a snow cone or whatever else they had there. So the May 28th, all fans to the Newman receiving a free ticket to the Red River Valley Fair. 5-1 Roters, one out, bottom eight. The pitch, high and foul. Knocked out of play. Oh, 2 the count. On Oscar, he's 1-for-3 in the game with a run batted in. Right-handed batting catcher. The pitch, Pelio. Foul right back our way. Look out. That should have brought the net. Although, I think it would have been more ducking than reaching on that foul ball right to our right in the press box. 2-strike pitch is low. Now, let's stick around for the post-game report. We'll chat with Chris Coase, get his thoughts on this one. The seventh and final game of the series tomorrow.

0: tonight. Ball pulled, foul out of play. We see that in AAA ball, where you have seven-game series. They have that here, obviously, with a couple of these schedules of the American Association. Won't be the last time the two teams meet this summer. And this one kept fair in the air. Third base side, Andy Nelson in fair territory makes the catch for out number two. Like one thing Chris Coast can look at tonight, win or lose, is the bullpen work of Parker Harm and Mason Pelio. They've done a pretty good job of holding Cleburne down. Starting with Harm, who came in with the bases loaded and one out in the bottom of the fifth and induced an infield flyout, back-to-back infield flyouts to minimize that threat. Top of the order, Brantley Bell, and a strike. Now, Cleburne will be in Fargo in July. One of those games, a wood chipper game, wood chipper night. Here's a ground ball hit from Bell to second, and Colby Wicklander is there to, or Wilkerson there to make the field, and that's out number three. So Cleburne down in order, 1-2-3 here in the bottom of the eighth inning, as the Red Hawks need to find a way to get four runs to stay alive in this one. We finished eight today from La Moderna. It's Cleburne 5, Fargo Moorhead 1. 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
0: Well, we've reached the ninth inning, darker than a stack of black cats. Night has severely fallen here over Cleburne, Texas. See if the Red Hawks got a little magic in them tonight. The lefty, Jace Miner, stays on for Cleburne. He'll be facing Jesus Lujano, Jake Jelly, and Andy Nelson. If anybody reaches, Colby Wilkerson. So you need base runners. You're down four runs in the ninth inning. Not a save, but obviously Miner came in last inning. Red Hawks have had just one base run the last couple innings, and the first offering is low for a ball. Richardson's game to win. He would go to 1-0 in a season. Kyle Krieger on the hook for Fargo Moorhead. The lefty, Jace Miner, the pitch. Lujano takes a strike, and Miner's definitely stretched out, feeling good. Lanky, former Wichita State left-hander's pitch, and chopped off the plate, slowly hit up the middle, not going to be an easy play. The quick toss in time for the out. Boy, Cole Foster had to come in, was playing Lujano to pull, so Foster, the shortstop behind second, saw the big hop, had to, one thing to come in and get that, the other, the transfer was so smooth, but he had Lujano by a step and a half. Nice play by Kleber. The other thing the Railroaders have done is we'll get a pinch hitter here. Tripp Clark, former Roader, is on the bat. Clark had a knock yesterday and started behind the plate. Here's Tripp Clark. Miner the pitch, Clark the tank, strike the call. Hawks down to their final two outs here in the ninth. The pitch, that stays away. The Red Hawks and Roaders, one more tomorrow night. Kane County for three over the weekend. Lake Country next Tuesday, Wednesday, and Thursday. Clark fouls one back. And then the Red Hawks back on the road. You got three in Sioux Falls, three in Kansas City, three in Milwaukee. But then that month of June, you got 10 times to see the Hawks in June. Get your tickets. Clark swing and a miss. And Miner getting that movement. A punch out. Ninth strikeout for Cleburne pitchers in the game. And now the Red Hawks down to their final out.
5: Third baseman Andy Nelson.
0: Now that month of June as well, you've got Kansas City, Winnipeg, Lincoln, all coming to Newman Outdoor Field in June. Nelson swings and fouls. Pretty good out of the gate. July is chock full of home dates for Fargo-Moorhead. July is going to treat the Red Hawks well. That's also when you want to load up and get your tickets. Fourth of July weekend at Newman as well. One strike on Nelson, and just a bit low. Count is even, one ball and one strike. And Kansas City comes to Fargo-Moorhead. These Railroaders do. Chicago does. Gary, Lincoln, a little bit of Sioux City. 1-1 pitch floats away. It's a 100-game regular season schedule. And 50 of those are at home, 50 on the road. Playoffs in mid-September. Couple of balls and a strike on Andy. He's 0-for-3 in the game. The pitch from Miner is a strike over the inside corner. The movement on Miner, he's already lanky, got that whip-like motion. Ball's got probably natural run on it already. And he's looked good. He's looked good his last two outings, his third game he's appeared in this series. 2-2 pitch. Swing and a miss. He struck him out. And this one is over. The Cleburne Railroaders will win it 5-1 tonight. And now they've won two straight after the Red Hawks took the first four. Game played in 2 hours and 43 minutes, and the Roaders win it by a score of 5-1. Five runs, 10 hits, no errors for Cleburne. They left eight on base. One run, six hits, no errors. The Hawks leave six on base. Their only run, a Jose Sermo homer. The winning pitcher, Connor Richardson, he's 1-0. The loss to Kyle Krieger, he drops to 0-1. Our postgame show is coming up next. The final tonight from La Moderna Field in Cleburne, Texas. The Railroaders 5, the Red Hawks 1. Postgame show next. 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
0: Back here at the Pasta Bowl on Moderna Field. Cleburne takes it tonight 5-1. The Rollers have won a couple in a row. So the Red Hawks took the first four. And as always a treat to talk ball with Chris Coast. Get a couple of comments from Chris, and we'll let him get going tonight. Coaster, I love the matchup tonight, and it certainly was serving that way early on. Bilotti for the Railroaders and Kyle Krieger for the Red Hawks. And as much as there was that Rocky, they get a run, and Tostada was swinging it well tonight, Chris, and then that fourth inning where they idled on to that. I thought there were times where you were barreling the ball fairly well on Bilotti, just not a lot to show for it. Plus, the bases loaded one out, Chris, and I guess you got to tip your hat to Cleburne getting some good pitches to get out of that stuff.
9: Yes, there was a few opportunities that we had, and we just didn't capitalize, like, you know, in some previous games. And even that bases loaded double play, you know, Juan Fernandez hit the ball pretty well. It just, you know, right at a guy, and they did what they did, and they turned it, you know, fairly easily after that. And you know, you and I talked kind of off the record. We knew this was not going to be a really – well, none of them are ever easy, are they? But we knew that today was going to be a challenge. We had to play incredibly well to get this game. You know, Bilotti's going to be, you know, one of the toughest pitchers in the league. And, you know, especially with the wind kind of switched. And, you know, we were going to have to pack them together. And that base was loaded. It was probably the one inning where if we could have broke it open somehow and kept us in it. But – and then also with, you know, Matt Kroon not being in the lineup a little bit. But it really has more to do with, you know, their pitcher. And we just, and you're right, we did some decent things just in the biggest moment. We hit the ball right at them, and, you know, such is the game.
0: I think, Chris, if you leave with anything that you can take with you tomorrow, and hopefully tomorrow you can bounce back, get a win, a feel good on the trip home. That would all be awesome. Go 5-2. We can talk about that. But if there's something that maybe puts a smile on the manager's face tonight of Chris Coast, number one, I think Parker Harm, Mason Pelio showed well. And then you just you put the kid out there, Colby Wilkerson, and the guy almost had a 3-for-3 night tonight, for goodness sakes, Chris.
9: He swung the bat really well, and I hope he's not listening because I don't want to get in his head. But I told Joe Dominic, our hitting coach, that after the first pitch that he took, it was the first pitch he saw all day, just his approach, you could see it. You could see he's ready to hit. He can attack. He can also judge balls and strikes, but he has something to it. And the good thing, you know, like we've talked about with other guys, he doesn't need to be the man. He doesn't have to lead us. You know, he's going to bat down in the order. He's going to play some defense all over the place. He's going to run the bases a little bit, you know, not too different from maybe Aiden Byrne a little bit, but he will swing the bat. And so it's not a surprise. In fact, it was very nice that his first at bat against, you know, one of the toughest pitchers he's going to see all year, he handled it like a champ, you know, through the line drive and then next one battled and got a double down the line, and then maybe his best swing was a line out the left. So there's definitely some positives there. And again, the nice thing is he doesn't have to be the man, but we're definitely going to get some production from that young man, I believe.
0: Yeah, five of your six hits came from 8, 9, and 1. Then, of course, Jose got his fifth home run in as many games. Chris, as I mentioned earlier, I mean, that's the goal now. If you can find a way to get a win tomorrow, that has – it won't make or break the season, but, boy, it would feel good, wouldn't it, Chris, to leave Texas 5-2?
9: Yes, you're right. You know, even coming in today, you know, we knew it wasn't going to be easy to win this game. 6-1 would have been great. 5-2, amazing. You know, 4-3, so be it, but – you know, coming here to start a season, just ask Winnipeg last year when they came here. It actually did impact, I believe, the whole rest of their season, the start they got off to and the way they had to deal with some things here. So regardless of how it turns out tomorrow, but you're right. We get and I like our chances. You know, we got Wicklander and, you know, everyone's familiar with each other. And now it's just our job to go and play better than the Railroaders. And if we can get on that long bus ride home at 5-2, holy cow, Jack, that would be amazing.
0: Sounds like a plan, buddy. Chris, as always, thanks for the time. We'll talk to you tomorrow night, Chris.
9: You got it, Jack. We'll see you tomorrow.
0: Red Hawks manager, World Series champion Chris Coast joining us on our post-game conversation as drizzle continues to fall over La Moderna Field. Red Hawks fall tonight by a score of 5-1 to Cleburne. We'll take a look around the league coming up next. This is the post-game show, and you're listening to Fargo-Moorhead Red Hawks Baseball.
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0: 2-2 pitch. He is pulled to third, and this might be a double play. To second for one, the relay to first, a double play, and that's it. Boy, Connor Richardson rolls a 5-4-3 double play, and the Red Hawks threat is done here in the fifth. Yeah, that's a good pull by Joe Heinen, our producer of Red Hawks Baseball, and that highlight coming back, because you can always play the what-if game, and Chris Coast even mentioned that too. If the Red Hawks, you know, get a couple of knocks in that situation, obviously the situation has changed. But credit Connor Richardson, he made a really good pitch on Juan Fernandez. Juan hit it hard, but he was able to induce an inning-ending double play, and nicely done by the former Red Hawk, Connor Richardson. Time now to take a trip around the American Association tonight. Had some early action today in the AA, including a twin bill at the Birdcage in Sioux Falls, where the Lake Country Dogcounts took game 1-9-7. Sioux Falls bounced back, impressive showing in the night camp 11-6. So the Canaries and Lake Country Dogcounts split a pair. Sioux City defeating Lincoln today by a score of 7-3. And a tie win tonight at Franklin Field in Wisconsin. The Milkmen defeat Gary Southshore by a score of 4-3. Kane County had to hit and choose on, man alive. They'll be in Fargo Friday night. The two-time defending American Association champion Cougars defeat Winnipeg 14-2 tonight in the home opener at Blue Cross Park. Meanwhile, Kansas City defeating Chicago by a score of 6-1. The Red Hawks fall today 5-1 at the hands of Cleburne. So we update the standing. Sioux Falls at 4-1, the Red Hawks at 4-2. So for the first time this season, Fargo-Moorhead drops out of first place. The Canaries will be a half game up on the Red Hawks in the Western Division. Sioux City with their win today goes to 2-2 on the season, and they are a game and a half back of the Canaries in the West Division. Kansas City with their win tonight They even up at 2-2 on the year as well. Winnipeg drops to 0-4, and Lincoln sitting at 0-4. Milwaukee with their win today at 4-1. Chicago with their loss drops to 2-2. Kane County with their win at 3-1, so a half game behind Milwaukee in the East. Lake Country at 3-2 with their split today. Erie South Shore at 2-3 in the East. And Cleburne, a couple of wins now. They pack together at 2-4, so just a 2.5 back in the East. They pick up a half a game in the East. Twins in action today after they get the rain delay win yesterday. Josh Bell hitting a couple of home runs for the Twins last night. Today it goes to Houston. The Astros win it by a score of 2-1 at Target Field. It's a busy day today because we're into that postseason action. And how about the Knicks? Game one of that Eastern Conference Finals, defeating Cleveland 115-104 in overtime. Is everything going to go in overtime? San Antonio and OKC went two overtimes last night. The Knicks win tonight 115-104 Eastern Conference Finals. Game one of the NHL West Final, Las Vegas Golden Knights at Colorado tomorrow night. Game one of that and game two of the NBA Western Conference Finals tomorrow as well. So it's a busy time of year. We come back, we'll take a look at the highlights, look ahead, and put a cap on it. A final tonight from Cleburne, Texas, the Railroaders 5, the Redhawks 1. 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
0: A liner to left field again. White at McNeely coming in, and McNeely makes a front dive lunge in left field, and he takes a hit away from Colby Wilkerson. Boy, Wilkerson slapped that. That had a little mustard on it, and not an easy play for an outfielder diving forward. Shortstop. And McNeely able to bring it in. Now that had, as my producer Joe Heine would say, that had some stadium mustard on that swing right there. The defense, you know, the kicker, Cleburne, had committed a few errors in this series. You know, Cleburne had committed 9 errors in this series, but you look at the last 2 games, and they've just played better baseball. They've hit it better. They've sprained the field. They're cashing in on opportunities. And they're defending and obviously getting some good work on the mound. So, and you knew that would happen with Cleburne. And they backed a couple of nice wins together, 7-6 yesterday and 5-1 here today. Jack Michaels on the postgame report. We take a look at the highlights package of our postgame show before we look ahead. And it was Cleburne that got on the board first in today's game, and then happened at the bottom of the second inning. A one-out double by Frankie Tostado, and boy, what a game he had. Then a single from Cole Foster that put runners at the corners, and an RBI groundout from Caleb McNeely that scored Tostado, and that made it 1-0. Now, Kyle Kruger was able to come back and get a strikeout to end that threat, but 1-0 Cleburne in the second. The Red Hawks, knowing full well they're up against one of the best in the league in Andrew Bellotti, the Hawks got a man on the first, didn't score. Had a couple on in this third with one out, but did not score. And that's a credit certainly to Andrew Bellotti today. It was the fourth inning that separated this game a bit for the Cleburne Railroaders, starting with a base hit from Carter Aldretti to right field. And then Frankie Tostado blasted a double to right center. A sacrifice fly from Cole Foster scored Aldretti that made it 2-0. Then the bats got going again. Caleb McNeely, an RBI single scoring Foster, made it 3-0. And later that inning, it was a clutch hit from Oscar Hernandez in that same bottom of the fourth. Kyle Kruger from the set. Quick peek and a pitch home. Hit sharply into right field, a base hit. This will get a run in. McNeely rounding third. He's coming in to score as Oscar Hernandez delivers an RBI hit. And it's 4-0 Cleburne. Yeah, production kind of up and down the lineup, but certainly middle to bottom. Pete Incaviglia's got to be pleased with that. So it was 4-0 after 4 in the top of the fifth inning. You heard the highlight coming in. So the day was done for Bellotti. He only pitched 4. Connor Richardson came in the top of the fifth inning is what we call that swing inning, if you will. Connor Richardson coming in. Nelson tried to bunt his way out for the Red Hawks. He was thrown out. But then Colby Wilkerson had that bloop double to left. Aiden Byrne then singled, and then a walk to Jairus Richards, loaded the bases, so the Red Hawks had him loaded with only one out, and one of the great hitters in this league, Juan Fernandez, at the plate in the top of the fifth inning. But you heard the double play perhaps on that postgame, or the postgame bump back. Fernandez hit a ball hard, but to third, and a double play turn from Aldretti to DeShields, to Tostado, and that ended the thread. And the Red Hawks come up empty in that top of the fifth inning. I call it a swing inning because in the bottom half of that fifth inning, a leadoff walk to Cody Thomas, followed by a single off the bat of Carter Aldretti. And then the man that was extremely hot tonight at the plate, Frankie Tostado, increased the lead for the hometown Railroaders. Right now, Tostado, not only a tough out, he's hitting for extra base power. And here's a line drive base hit right field by Tostado. Thomas comes in to score. Tostado is on fire, and it's 5-0 Cleburne. Yeah, Frankie did it with the bat. Frankie did it with the glove. He had a tremendous game tonight. 3-for-4, 2 runs scored, a run batted in, 2 doubles, and he made about 3 or 4 really sharp plays at 1B. So going to hand out some props, give it to Frankie Tostado as well tonight. Well, that base hit made it 5-0. Could the Red Hawks avoid a shutout tonight? Well, that was answered in the top of the very next inning. In the top of the sixth inning, after Dylan Thomas had lined out to Frankie Tostado, it was Jose Sermo. We talk about guys swinging big bats. Jose certainly has in this series. 2 strikes on Jose. And he sends one to the moon, high in the air to right field, drifting back, and up, and it's over, and it's gone. Marge, track it down. The fifth home run in 5 games for Jose Sermo, and the Red Hawks are on the board, trailing it 5-1. How about that? Jose Sermo got it up. By that time, the wind had shifted a couple different times, a little flying a little bit out towards that right field corner, and boy, Thomas went back, tried to leap up over the fence and rob it, but it got up and over, and Jose Sermo is on some kind of home run tear. As you heard, there are 5 home runs now on the season. But that was all the Red Hawks would get. The Fargo-Moorhead Red Hawks wouldn't really threaten after that. As Richardson buckled back down, he gave way to Jace Minor, and the Red Hawks actually would not get another runner on base after the Sermo home run. Think about that. Cleburne pitching retired 13 of the last 14 batters they faced in today's game. The final line score, Cleburne, 5 runs, 10 hits, no errors. They left 8 on base tonight. For the Red Hawks, a run on 6 hits, no errors. They stranded 6. The winning pitcher, Connor Richardson, now 1-0 in the season. The loss goes to Kyle Krieger. He drops to 0-1. Home runs of the game, Jose Sermo. He hit his 5th of the year. Game was played in a fairly quick 2 hours and 43 minutes, 2:43, the time of today's game. So tomorrow, the Fargo-Moorhead Redhawks and Railroaders will play the final, the 7th game in the 7-game series. It's a 7:06 start time. The Redhawks will send to the mound Patrick Wicklander, good-looking left-hander. Patrick looked sharp after a couple of innings of work in his first start, settled in nicely. So good to see Patrick for game two for him this year. And John Baker, the scheduled pitcher, right-handed pitcher, pitching for Cleburne. Again, that first pitch at 7:06, our pregame show at 6:45. A reminder here, fans, an important reminder for the FM Red Hawks through Vision Zero, always drive sober. Even buzz driving is drunk driving. If you've been drinking alcohol, find a sober ride. We want you to get home safely. Vision Zero, zero fatalities, zero excuses. That'll do it for our broadcast tonight. Big thanks, as always, to Joe Heinen, our executive producer, Derek Hansen, the brand manager of 740 The Fan. Al Murray is our chief engineer. Eli Swanson, director of broadcasting for Fargo-Moorhead Redhawks baseball. 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
0: And the pitch. Grounded sharp and is short, and now the Red Hawks are going to come home, get that runner, tag it out at home is Calvin Estrada.
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2: Then, hey, I'm not that guy, pal. The New York Knicks, though, man, balled out. OG Anunoby returning to action tonight. Took him a little while, you know, to get his feet up underneath of him, but he was big. Mikal Bridges knocked down some huge triples in the final moments of the fourth quarter. But the story of this game, and I don't want to give him too much credit in the grand scheme of things, because they have nobody that can guard him. But Jalen Brunson's going federal. Jalen Brunson is unguardable. They don't have anybody. Dean Wade? Man, really? That's going to be the answer? Dean Wade? Kenny Atkinson's going to have some big-time choices to make. We will hear from the head coach of the Cleveland Cavaliers coming up here momentarily as we roll throughout this opening hour of the program here on Westwood One Sports Night. We got another overtime classic. Not going to compare it to last night. Last night was one of the greatest game ones of the conference finals we've ever seen. But tonight, really good basketball, man. For those of you out there that make your money off of hating on the playoffs, I hope you go broke. Tonight was another good game. Kenny Atkinson, though, man, you have some decisions to make. One, obviously they're not going to bench James Harden, right? Or is that what you have to do? And then two, you've got to make a decision in terms of like, how are you going to defend Jalen Brunson? I think you saw it, right? He went on that 9-0 run by himself, and then he said, okay, that's enough, Slim. Let me start blitzing you. Let me send the double team. And when that happened, you saw OG Anunoby get into the creases and get going. They simply, talking about Cleveland, they simply don't have enough dudes on the perimeter to stick with the New York Knicks. It just is what it is. They have no answer for if you think Dean Wade's ass is supposed to be in charge of Jalen Brunson, you got another thing coming. And then Kenny Atkinson, as I just mentioned, made the choice down the stretch to start blitzing Brunson, getting the ball out of his hands, OG Anunoby. Easy. Getting to the cup, looking explosive, doing what he does. The Knicks are a tough out, man. And they didn't even shoot the basketball well to start this thing, man. They couldn't hit the wide side of a barn. But this is the mental fortitude that we all thought they lacked. They're showing it here. Think about the guts and the onions that it takes. Whenever we've talked about the Knicks over the past couple of years, toughness is not a word we would use to describe them. Right? We respect the hell out of them offensively because of what they can do. They're dangerous on that end of the floor. And Mike Brown's elevated this group with some of the sets and things that he's running. But defensively, for them to continue to play at a high level, the way that they have turned it on here in this postseason, I am so impressed. And they deserve all the credit in the world, man. I think tonight, even though it's only game one, and there's going to be some critical adjustments that are made. I thought tonight was the right hook that New York needed to throw in game one to really show Cleveland, hey, Slim, we're not messing around. We got a date and a trip to the finals coming up here. This finals a bust. Said it over the past couple of weeks for New York. Every time James Dolan gets in front of a damn microphone, James Dolan, the owner of the New York Knicks, anytime he gets in front of a hot mic, he talks about the finals expectations that this group has. After game one tonight, sure as hell looks like they are well on their way to making it to the NBA Finals. We're just getting rolling here on a Tuesday night edition of Westwood One Sports Night. Youngest and Charles and L. Willingham rocking out with you. We're going to let you hear from Kenny Atkinson, the head coach of the Cleveland Cavaliers. Plus, we'll get into some big-time drama in the National Football League. All that and more comes your way next here on Westwood One Sports Tonight. 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
26: 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Like he held on to the ball too long last year. He tried to make the hero play instead of taking the layup more times than not, and he didn't throw the ball downfield. I get asked that question all the time. What's the number one difference between why it worked for Jaden Daniels and why it didn't work for Caleb Williams? You can go all over the board here with like, you know, coaches being fired, horrible offensive line, all of that. Jaden Daniels takes chances. He takes shots down the field that Caleb Williams was just averse to for a number of reasons. I think that got to be coached into him from Ben Johnson. You've got to be in charge, and you've got to be an efficient first and second down offense, and that starts with the quarterback.
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27: Do you turn your phone off at night or do you keep your phone on? 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

0: The Youngest in Charge and Earl Willingham are rocking out with you as we take you coast to coast, getting you up to 3 a.m. Eastern time. The Cleveland Cavaliers, man, crumbling down the stretch, outscored 44-11, including the fourth quarter and overtime, man. That's how this game ended. They were up by as many as 20 points in this contest, and it felt like in that third quarter, this thing was over. Came out of the locker room, shooting the cover off the basketball, but in that fourth quarter, you saw them absolutely crumble down the stretch. Donovan Mitchell, to me, didn't get enough looks offensively. I blame Kenny Atkinson wholeheartedly for that. And then James Harden, this has been the story of the playoffs for the Cleveland Cavaliers. James Harden continuing to get hunted defensively. And when he's giving you 15 points on 16 shot attempts, he's damn near unplayable. Another game with more turnovers than field goal makes. 1 for 8 from downtown. You know why he's shooting so many threes? And why he can't guard anybody? He has reached a point right now where he can't get downhill because he's not quick enough. And he can't slide his feet defensively because he's not quick enough. Father Time has caught the hell up with one James Harden. He's just part of the problem, though, with the Cleveland Cavaliers. Or depending on who you ask, me, I think he's the whole problem. Their head coach, Kenny Atkinson, just got off the podium and had this to say about, you know, the fourth quarter and the way that it went, blowing the lead.
1: I think we got a little unlucky, quite honestly.
0: Oliver, can we stop this for a second? I'm sorry. I'd never do this. What the? He started this off by saying we got a little unlucky? Are you kidding? What? Kenny Atkinson's ass going to be on the first thing smoking out of Cleveland. Jason Kidd going to be the head coach of the Cleveland Cavaliers next year. Book it. Are you kidding? Let it roll, Oliver Popper. That's crazy.
1: I think we got a little unlucky, quite honestly. Brunson obviously took over at the end. And, you know, we started double-teaming him and try to do some different things. But, listen, I'm super proud of the way our group played. We played great basketball tonight for, you know, three quarters. Unfortunately, fourth quarter, they dominated us in the fourth quarter.
0: What type of participation trophy BS was that? They got a little lucky. Jalen Brunson was unstoppable down the track. Stop him then. Talk about Brunson. Do something. Make an adjustment, Kenny. Make an adjustment, pal. You've got every opportunity to take the problem off the floor. Know who the problem is? One James Harden. His defense was atrocious. You're talking about Jalen Brunson being unstoppable down the stretch. We tried to double team. You waited too long to double team him, Kenny. It took 9 straight points of him Baba frying James Harden for you to eventually make that decision. Come on, man. And Kenny Atkinson, you strike me as a nice dude. Calm, cool, collected. He's giving off the vibes and he's just happy to be here. He is just happy to be here. Cleveland, this is awful, though. I now understand why they're so mentally fragile. I now understand why the Cavs don't value the basketball at all. Their head coach is a total dunce. He's a participation trophy warrior. The kid that was picked last. That's Kenny Atkinson. I'm totally disappointed. Lucky for you guys, we get to hear from Kenny Atkinson once more. He actually got specific on the defense of the Cleveland Cavaliers.
1: We weren't great defensively in the fourth quarter, you know. And like I said, you know, the ball stuck a little bit too much. You know, that was a key.
0: No bleep, Sherlock. Why did the ball stick? Why didn't Donovan Mitchell touch it? The lack of timeouts by both teams down the stretch, and it made more sense for New York. It's like, what do you really need to call a timeout for? You know what it is and what it ain't. Find James Harden and cook him. Like, that was the plan and the formula down the stretch. There's no timeout needed for that. But if you're Coach Atkinson, you're watching your team get cooked. You're watching Jalen Brunson do whatever, tween, cross, hezzy. He used every damn inch of the backboard. You're watching this happen down the stretch, and you don't do anything, man. Here's the question. Who was worse in game one of these conference finals? Because Chet Holmgren last night, I know he had the big block towards the end of regulation, but outside of that, did not step up the way that he needed to, especially on defense. Who was worse in game one? Was it Chet guarding Wemby? Or was it James Harden trying to guard Jalen Brunson, man? Both of those two dudes struggle. Now, I think it's clearly James Harden. I thought Chet was actually okay yesterday. And we're going to talk about that adjustment a little bit later on in the show. I don't know why we saw Alex Caruso on Victor Wembanyama as often as we did last night. And I don't know why we're seeing James Harden play as much as we're seeing him play. You would think, and I'm going to go check, 42 minutes, dog. 42 minutes. Max Strus is a way better defender than James Harden and can give you the same offense in terms of lacing it from three. He's, at some point, man, what are we doing here, Kenny? What are we doing here, Kenny? Like I said, you can't just be happy to be here. I know it's post-game and the guys don't have a whole lot of time to unwind and think about things before they speak, but Kenny Atkinson sound terrible up there. I mean, honestly, a total embarrassment to his franchise. They got lucky. Oh, we got unlucky. Excuse me. We were unlucky. You weren't unlucky. You were unprepared. Everyone knows it. The Knicks' best offense, their bread and butter offensively, is getting Jalen Brunson in the pick and roll, finding the matchup, and going to work. And Kenny Atkinson in game one had no adjustment for it. That's not being unlucky, Coach Atkinson. That

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Here I am as the Cleveland Cavaliers, with the epic collapse, outscored 44-11 in the fourth quarter in OT, collapsing down the stretch. They dropped game one on the road to the New York Knicks, 115-104. Just nasty work from Cleveland, man, who played really, really well for three quarters of this basketball game. Does it excuse what happened? Hell no. But I do want to give them some sort of credit, because we have dunked on them for basically the first hour of this program here tonight, and they deserved it. When you collapse like that down the stretch, when you choke like that down the stretch, we got to call a spade a spade. The bottom line is they simply weren't good enough. What I'm disappointed in here early on is the lack of accountability, though,

0: from the leaders of the Cavaliers. We heard from Kenny Atkinson earlier. Oliver, let's actually play that first. If you're just now joining us, I was stunned in the last segment hearing this from Kenny Atkinson. Cleveland, as we just mentioned, outscored 44-11 down the stretch in the fourth quarter in overtime. Jalen Brunson attacking James Harden, possession in, possession out, and there were no answers, no response, no adjustment from Kenny Atkinson. He had this to say about the fourth quarter defense of the Cleveland Cavaliers.
1: I think we got a little unlucky, quite honestly. Brunson obviously took over at the end, and you know, we started double teaming him and try to do some different things. But listen, I'm super proud of the way our group played. We played great basketball tonight for, three quarters. Unfortunately, fourth quarter, they dominated us in the fourth quarter.
0: There's the accountability piece there at the end saying that they dominated us. But what the hell do you mean you were unlucky? There was nothing unlucky about tonight. The New York Knicks at a certain point, it's like when, you're playing your little cousin in Madden or 2K and you're sitting back and they're actually playing well and they're making some shots and they're getting yards. And eventually you sit up in that damn gaming chair and you realize, okay, It's crunch time of this game, and I got to show my little cousin who the hell I am, who the hell they are. That's what happened tonight. The Knicks eventually sat up and said, okay, let's get this thing going. No answer for Jalen Brunson down the stretch. I'm more so disappointed, though, in this participation trophy mentality from the head coach. There was nothing unlucky, but I'm bent out of shape about it, guys. There's nothing that was unlucky about what happened tonight to Cleveland. They got their ass whipped in the closing moment to this game. And Kenny Atkinson, your lack of adjustments, you let Jalen Brunson run off 11 straight points before you decided to make any sort of adjustment. He admitted it there. We eventually started to double team him. Why did it take 11 straight points for you to employ a double team? And when you threw the double team at him, what did he do? Gave it to OG Anunoby in the slot, got downhill, got to the basket. James Harden tonight was criminally bad, awful on the defensive end of the floor. Kenny Atkinson is going to have to make a choice going into next game as to how much he plays James Harden. I mentioned, though, the leaders for me of Cleveland, this is a bad look. Kenny Atkinson didn't say the right things at the podium postgame. Donovan Mitchell, the lone bright spot tonight, it feels like. For the Cleveland Cavaliers, he did his part offensively. He didn't get it enough down the stretch. 29 points, 12 of 23 from the field. He's got to be, aware that they got outscored 44-11 down the stretch, right? Totally stunned at his reaction post-game to what happened.
2: It's one game. We could have lost by 40. Still would have been 1-0. So we just watched the film. We played, pretty solid for three quarters or so. We'll make adjustments and go from there.
0: I don't know, and like I said, I'm going to try to give them the benefit of the doubt because you're probably P.O., you mad, you just fumbled down the stretch. You know everybody's talking about you. I'm sure, hey, if there's anybody with some stones or onions in that damn locker room, somebody needs to call and look James Harden right in his face and say, hey, bro, I don't know if you decided to go to the club last night. I don't know if you decided to hang out last night. I don't know why you played the way that you played tonight. That ain't it. And then what blows my mind about all of this, and we'll get into it in more detail as we roll throughout the show, ESPN NBA insider Brian Windhorst reported yesterday that no matter what happens, here in this postseason for the Cavs, James Harden is getting extended no matter what. Cleveland, if you're looking for talent, if you're looking for somebody to move their feet defensively, for a man my size, I move pretty well laterally. I can't believe that he played him 42 minutes tonight. Max Strus, if I'm Max Strus, I would have been PO'd. Like, why am I not getting this opportunity? Why are you watching James Harden go out there and get absolutely fried? Jesse is in Toronto wanting to lock in with us. Jesse, what's going on, brother? Welcome in to Westwood One Sports Night.
3: Thanks for having me on. Yeah, from Toronto, so don't appreciate the slander, but I agree our offense is pretty dead-looking. I wanted to just ask you a quick question. Is James Harden, of all the superstars that we've seen in the NBA, the biggest loser of all of them? The one guy that you would pick last if you were building a championship team from scratch, just based on play style, attitude, intangibles? I'll hang up and listen. Thanks for having me on.
0: It's Victor Wembanyama. Is that even... That's the answer to that question.
4: No, he said biggest loser.
0: Biggest loser in sports? In basketball?
4: He said you're taking Harden last when you're building a championship team from scratch. You're taking Wemby first.
0: Yeah, yes. 100% taking Wemby first. He got quiet there at a certain point of it. I agree. I feel bad, though. Like, I keep going back and saying, like, James Harden once upon a time was a top three shooting guard. Of all time, maybe. No, he wasn't. I know.
4: And he might have been at one time, and at one time I was also 145 pounds.
0: It's very true. He also had hair. Great hair. Amazing lettuce. You, like, very much opened the door for me to do that. I don't know if that was, like, some scripted self-deprecation, but here we go. 310-840-4910 is the number. I'm baffled by it all. Because watching this thing, I was like, man, look at Cleveland. I'm actually impressed that they're actually going to make this a series. They're actually going to hang tough with this group. And when it became crunch time, when things got, you know, unchy, and Cleveland had to get a stop and had to get a bucket, they simply couldn't, man. A epic collapse from the Cavs down the stretch. Outscored 44-11 by the New York Knicks in the fourth quarter in overtime. Jalen Brunson, 38 points, and was unstoppable. We'll get back on the NBA as we enter the midnight hour on the East Coast. When we come back, Rashee Rice back in trouble again. We'll give you the details next.
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13: Happy to chat with Courtney Cronin. Of course, Ben Johnson is a Chicago Cubs fan, right? I mean, of course the Bears were a sleeping giant. 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
14: Good question. 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
14: I mean, look at the Matt LaFleur barb. 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
15: And aren't there rumors that, I mean, if you watch Bradshaw, he'll start, I think he might be next to go. 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Like he's doing highlights for Detroit Green Bay and they're showing Washington and Philadelphia. 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And you can, it almost seems like sometimes Menifee's got to try to intervene or interject to try to get him back on task, because sometimes he's just, we love us some Terry Bradshaw, but it's starting to get to the point where I think he's going to have to go out to the great, he's going to have to be put out to pasture as well.
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0: party continues, good folks, as we take you coast to coast here on Westwood One Sports Tonight. Youngest in Charge, I know Willingham rocking out with you. We'll get back to the NBA in a second. If you're just now joining us, if you're starting your late night shift, if you're just waking up to go get that money, what is up with you? The news of the night, James Harden and the Cleveland Cavaliers choking down the stretch. We'll get back into that and tell you everything that happened in Game 1 of the Eastern Conference Finals coming up momentarily here. But there's some news out of the NFL that, honestly, it pains me to get to. Like, I don't like doing the bit where we have to talk about players and get on guys for their behavior off the field, because I think sometimes we, you know, go a little overboard with the conversation and with the commentary. But I'm going to do my best here to be objective and reasonable about this, man. I am just stunned that Kansas City hasn't been able to get through to Rashee Rice at this point, because he's trying to commit career suicide. Rashee Rice is doing everything he can to get himself bounced out of the National Football League. And it's honestly really tough to watch because he is so damn talented. We were having the conversation during the break, and D-Day is like, yo, like, and I agree with that to a certain extent. Like, is he really worth it? Is he worth putting up with this? He is. He's that sort of talent when he is right and functioning. He's a legitimate number one wide receiver in this league. I firmly believe that. I think he can run every route in the route tree. He's explosive as hell after the catch with the football in his hands. He just can't get right. So, Rashee Rice today ordered to serve 30 days in jail for a probation violation for the crash situation that happened last summer. He violated his probation by smoking marijuana. So now Rashee Rice is going to have to spend 30 days in jail. To add insult to injury with this, quite literally, he's about to do a 30-day jail sentence. And yesterday, he just got off of the surgery table cleaning up his right knee, had a little knee scope. I don't know how the hell you rehab in jail. I know a lot of people go to jail and either turn Muslim or come out strong as hell. Maybe one of the two happens in 30 days for Rashee Rice, man. Like, I don't know how the hell he's going to rehab in jail. Wall sits? This is not supposed to be something I'm making fun of. And I told you I didn't want to go too overboard. But, like, Rashee Rice, you got to get right, brother. You have too much talent. And my biggest thing here is, like, why has no one within the Chiefs organization been able to get to him? We know how well-functioning of an organization this is, man. Like, Kansas City, say what you want. Brett Veach, the Hunt family, they get it done, man. They about that action, right? Like, they're one of the gold standard franchises in all of pro sports. They handle themselves, you know, with a certain level of accountability and respectability, and Rashee Rice is just totally bucking the trend. Here's the other piece of it, right? And we'll kind of get into more of the football aspect of this as we roll throughout the program here tonight. But, like, just to wet our whistle on that, if for whatever reason Rashee Rice is not available for them to start the year, do me a favor. Go ahead and take a peek at the Kansas City Chiefs depth chart of wide receiver. For me. Do it for me. A bunch of Jags outside of Xavier Worthy, who is not a number one wide receiver by himself. Tyquan Thornton's a guy that can stretch the field, but hey, they need Rashee Rice a part of the fold. But, like, here's my thing. I'm disappointed in the Chiefs organization because they got to take some accountability with this. Whatever messaging that you're delivering here to Rashee Rice, clearly it's not getting through. Here's the thing, though, right? Here's the thing. When it comes to Rashee Rice, I knew he had gone off the deep end when he was posted up on social media with Ruby Rose. Anytime you're going public with Ruby Rose, you must be down bad. Everybody in the industry's got a piece of Ruby Rose. Come on, Rashee. He's just not making good decisions as a young man, is the best way that I would put it. But on a more serious note, like, I wonder how Kansas City views this. Because part of it is like, damn it, brother, you just being hard-headed. You just being hard-headed. You know damn well the stipulations of your probation said that you could not consume any drugs nor alcohol. That's what the report is. And you couldn't help yourself. Like that to me, if I'm Kansas City, I have a little bit less tolerance for. That's just you being hard-headed. That's you being young and stupid and really not having a grasp of consequences here. I think Rashee Rice thinks that second chances grow on trees based off of the way that he is, you know, carrying and conducting himself here. He must think that second chances grow on trees. It is tough to watch because, like I keep going back and saying, he's got all the talent in the world. It is totally undeniable. Totally undeniable. What he brings to the table and what he means to them offensively. He is a bona fide number one. And the reality is, right, outside of Rashee Rice, they don't have a number one in the building. But, like I said, the Kansas City organization, I'm looking at you a little sideways right now. Because I'm wondering, like, do you punish him for this? He's going to jail. Like, that's the reality of the situation. I don't know if the National Football League is going to take any further disciplinary action. If they don't, it'd be in the best interest of the Chiefs to do so their damn self. You've got it, like, and I'm not saying go overboard. I'm not saying cut the kid. But maybe, like, maybe that's what he needs at this point is to get released, to get cut. Sometimes, man, in life you got to lose it all before you create a real deep appreciation for what you have, man. You are living out your childhood dream, Rashee Rice. You're in the NFL. You've made it, brother. And the hardest thing to realize, man, and I can attest to it. I'm very transparent with you all about the circumstances and adversity that I've had to overcome in my professional life to get to this point. When you're used to living a certain lifestyle for the majority of your life, and then you get newfound fame, newfound success, it is very difficult to have discernment. It's very difficult to have discernment about who the hell you keep around you. It's tough. It is. It honestly is tough, man. And part of me wants to give Rashee Rice the benefit of the doubt. Part of me wants to believe, you know what, maybe this is the moment. Because I don't think he's ever been to, well, I don't know. Jail will humble the hell out of you, man. Anybody, sometimes going behind those bars and sitting down for a little bit, I'm stunned. And shout out, I guess, to the damn judge. Like, not, he doesn't care that he's in the NFL. Maybe this 30-day jail sentence, maybe this is what saves Rashee Rice's career. If you're Kansas City, you're hoping so. I hope so, because I want to see the brother succeed. I want to see him do great things. He is too talented to be caught up in this BS. He's better than that. But the tough part is, and this is just life, this is why this is so special, this show that we do, man. We're very open, honest, and transparent with one another. Y'all got family members, or you've gone through it yourself. Sometimes you got to hit rock bottom before you grow a deep appreciation for what you have. And unfortunately, like, I've had to go through it. Some of you all out there have had to go through it. Your family members may have had to go through it. Hopefully, this 30-day jail sentence is what wakes up Rashee Rice. Because the bottom line is, man, the brother is too talented. Honestly. The brother's too talented. Way, way too talented. We're going to get to the impact that this has on the Chiefs as a football team a little bit later on in the show, because that's an even more fascinating conversation. But who are you blaming more here? Are you blaming Rashee Rice? Are the Chiefs free of blame in this situation? Because when I saw it come across my ticker, I'm thinking, damn, Rashee Rice, like, do better. But I'm also like, he's a puppy. He's a young buck. You know when you drafted him. Hey, this kid had a little bit of a checkered past during the pre-draft process. You got to really put your arm around a guy like that. And it feels like, to me, since he's gotten into the league, Kansas City has failed to do that. Not saying he's free of blame at all. That's not at all what I'm saying. I'm also saying that Kansas City's not totally blame-free for this, right? It's not. It's ultimately not them going out and making the poor decisions. But, like, hey, obviously your messaging to try to get through to this kid isn't working. So at what point do they have to look themselves in the mirror organizationally and go, hey, what's up? And this isn't the first time something like this happen. I mean, think about Tyreek Hill in his time in Kansas City. They were able to get through to Tyreek, though, it felt like. You know what I'm saying? Will they be able to get through to Rashee Rice? I hope they can for his sake. Because, like, he's uber talented, a legit number one in this league. But your best ability is availability, man. I just am wondering how the hell does he rehab while he's in jail? 310-840-4910 is the number. Chance is in Alabama wanting to chime in. Chance, what's going on, brother? Welcome in.
1: So you want to give him the benefit of the doubt, right? You know what the difference between him and Henry Ruggs is? People didn't die. People got injured with him, but they just didn't die. And, you know, he's blessed, right? He's a rich man. He's in a position where he can have nice lawyers. And
0: wasn't Henry Ruggs under the influence?
1: I'm not 100% sure, but
0: that's the difference.
1: I mean, either
0: way. No, it's totally different. Totally different. Totally different.
1: It's totally
0: different. I don't think it's comparable. I see what you're trying to do. I don't think it's comparable. I don't.
1: So a sober guy's going speeding super fast and a high guy speeding super fast, and they both get in a wreck and hurt people. I mean, both are terrible. I mean, I don't know.
0: Both are bad, but I think one showed a lot better judgment. You see what I'm saying there?
1: Not really. Not really. If you're sober, you should know better not to freaking go speeding on the highway.
0: We'll agree to disagree on that one then. But what do you think here, man? Does Kansas City need to look in the mirror at all with this situation?
1: I mean, if I'm KC, I mean, I'm thinking about moving on. He gets probation, right? And all he's got to do is stay clean, stay out of trouble, and he'll be good, right? And he can't not smoke pot. I get it, right? It's just pot, right? But, dude, you know the stipulations of probation. Most people would be in jail in this situation. Just don't smoke pot, bro. Stay clean. Do the right thing. You'll get over this. And you know, KC just has a reputation of playing guys that have streaky records. Tyreek Hill. They have a punter, right? Matt Ariza in college. He has some sexual misconduct stuff going on.
0: For sure. And, you know, it feels like that's something that maybe I could go back to Philadelphia with Andy Reid. I appreciate the call, Chance. It's just fascinating, man. I continue to think, because I don't want to make it seem like I'm not holding Rashee Rice accountable, but I can't help but look at KC too and go, hey, why can't you guys get through to him? But I thought Chance brought up a really astute point, right? Like, Rashee Rice got slapped on the wrist last summer with the punishment and the sentence that was given down by the judge. He got probation before judgment to where all they had to do was not screw up for a year. And as Chance astutely put, not smoke pot. And he couldn't do it. Like, that's where if I'm KC, I'm looking at him like, damn, bro. Like, what are we supposed to do in that situation? 310-840-4910, if you got any thoughts on the Rashee Rice situation. If you're just now joining us, Chiefs star wideout Rashee Rice ordered to serve 30 days in jail after he was tested positive for marijuana, violating his probation, stemming back from that car crash incident where he left the scene last summer. We also got this report from ESPN's Adam Schefter. 1 week ago, and he got sentenced to that 30-day sentence today, so a week ago today, he underwent a cleanup surgery on his right knee to remove loose debris that was causing inflammation, and that's going to sideline him, you know, for at least 2 months. So we're going to talk about, you know, how this impacts Kansas City from a football standpoint, from an on-the-field standpoint momentarily. But right now, just looking at the situation on its surface, man, Rashee Rice is a uber-talented dude. Rashee Rice is a uber-talented dude. But clearly, in this situation, clearly throughout the course of his career, he's been unable to get on the right track. Because he's a youngster, are you at all looking at Kansas City going, hey, why is your messaging not getting through? Or is this all on Rashee Rice and he's got to wear it 100%.
2: I'd be very curious, and I don't know. I haven't read enough of the article, so maybe this was in there somewhere, but I'm not sure.
0: Yeah.
2: If you're using marijuana for its medical services in recovering from a surgery, how does that intersect with the idea of what you can and can't do on probation? Are there are there liftatures, if you will, to say, hey, I'm actually using this for the medical purposes rather than just the recreational purposes. There's a lot of details there that I don't know how that section of the world works. And I guess it varies via state because I have no idea what the laws are in whatever state he's residing in at the time of the cleanup procedure. But it feels like there are a lot more questions there than answers in this ever-changing climate where weed is legal in some states, but it's not legal in other states.
0: For sure. I think when it comes to probation, it'll always be classified as a drug. And when it comes to the stipulations of a probation, if it strictly says, you know, that we're prohibiting you from the use of drugs, and like weed, whether it's legal or not, still classifies as a drug, whether it's recreational or not, I don't think is the point there.
2: Was it weird? So would it be different than if he was using a painkiller or an opioid? Because that's seemingly allowed. It still gives you
0: you
2: the same effect of a high, but the fact that it's pointed, it feels a lot more pointed at marijuana. Now, I don't know if he was using it for medical purposes. He could have just been wanting to get high. I have no
0: idea. Here's the other thing, too, Denton. It's very subjective to who the probation officer is. Like, if we're being concrete, like, the way this works is you go get tested, and it's on the probation officer to, you know, basically rat you out or not. If we're being, like, very frank and concrete here, it's their discretion in terms of whether or not they want to pop you for marijuana. I think, man, this is like opening up Pandora's box here. I would love to know the relationship between him and the probation officer, because I think that has a lot to do with this here. To get popped for weed and have that violate your probation in 2026, I think that's an interesting point that you brought up, Denton. But I look at it from a little bit of a different lens of like, hey, it's a little excessive, don't you think? It's just weed, but it's not when you're we're on probation. So it's fascinating here. 310-840-4910. I just hope that this is the lesson, you know, fingers crossed, that Rashi Rice needed to learn to get himself back on track, man. He's trying to commit career suicide right now. That's a dude that has the opportunity. He's so talented. He's got the chance to create generational wealth, man. He's got the chance to create generational wealth. And right now you're watching him screw it up here by making some silly decisions. 310-840-4910. Brandon is in Pittsburgh wanting to chime in. What's going on, B?
3: Hey, how you doing, man?
0: Doing good, bro. How you doing?
3: Good. I just want to talk about the Rashi Rice thing.
0: Yeah, sure.
3: I'm just going to reference kind of like my own personal experience here. When I was 19, I got a underage DUI, and I got interviewed by my probation officer and admitted to smoking marijuana. Mm-hmm. And the point you made about the probation officer is kind of interesting.
0: Yep.
3: Because I got hammered.
0: Really?
3: I was getting tested every week and, you know, all that other stuff. But my guy, like, I was 19 years old, and I was not allowed to drink, you know, or test positive for 6 months. And I was still out. I was at parties. I was hanging out.
0: But one of the same, man.
3: I did not touch alcohol or weed for six months, my man. I was so scared because you just never know.
0: Nobody wants to go to jail.
3: Yeah, man. So I just, like, I don't understand. Like, I had so much less to lose then.
0: It's very unique perspective.
3: So much to lose.
0: Yeah.
3: And it's just like, I don't get it. I mean, I understand, but it's just like, if the court says not to do something, just don't do it. Just don't do it.
0: His thought process, I feel like, is, man, I'm Rashi Rice. I'm in the NFL. I'm above this. I can get away with it. I'm glad you were able to speak to it, though, but I'll continue to reiterate. Just trust me on this. It is very subjective. It is very subjective in terms of whether or not the probation officer in a situation like this chooses to pop you or not. 310-840-4910 is the number. We're going to get back into the association coming up here, man. If you're just now joining the program, the big time story of the night, Jalen Brunson going Kanye crazy in game one of the Eastern Conference Finals. We'll get to that coming up momentarily. But when we come back, a major coaching shakeup in the Western Conference. We'll get to that next here on Westwood One Sports Night.
4: 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The Broncos want payback. The Bills want retribution. It's all on the 2026 NFL schedule. And vengeance has never looked better. 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

0: continues as we continue to take you coast to coast, getting you up to 3 a.m. Eastern Time. We welcome in our L.A. audience. Hello, what up to you good people out in California, eh? A lot more to get to, including getting back into Game 1 of the Eastern Conference Finals. A epic collapse here. Epic collapse here from the Cleveland Cavaliers. We'll get back to that momentarily. But some big breaking news in the NBA ahead of tonight's game, or during tonight's game, rather. Jason Kidd out as the head coach of the Dallas Mavericks. I'll be real. Not totally surprised by this, and here's why. If you read some of the tea leaves here, there's been some reporting earlier in this offseason that Jason Kidd was not a part of the hiring process to bring in Masai Ujiri, who, for what it's worth, was a slam dunk hire by the Dallas Mavericks. Masai Ujiri, one of the best talent evaluators in all of basketball, some of the late round gems and finds that he's had in the NBA draft has been phenomenal. OG Anunoby, Fred VanVleet, Pascal Siakam, just to name a few. He knows how to evaluate talent. And when you think about where things sit with the Mavericks, they've got two first-round picks this year. They've got a hit on both of those picks. I trust Masai Ujiri to do that. It's fascinating, though. Like, what is next for this group? Clearly, those two, for whatever reason, did not see eye to eye, and now Jason Kidd ultimately out here. The big question is, it's a little late in the cycle, it feels like. Where do you pivot to if you are the Dallas Mavericks, man? Where do you pivot to? One name that initially, you know, came up for me once I saw that the job in Dallas was open, I immediately start thinking about the ties that Sixers head coach Nick Nurse has with Masai Ujiri, winning the title together in Toronto. Do you want to bring the band back together and link those two back up? And Nick Nurse's story is awesome. Love the way that he's been able to rise up through the coaching ranks throughout the course of his career. But as we found out last week, like, I think Josh Harris and, you know, Bob Myers and company really respect Nick Nurse's basketball acumen. So I don't know if we're going to see them part ways with Nick Nurse. He is one of the most well-respected basketball minds in the sport. Doesn't make sense for Philly to move on from him. Anytime a job opens up, Billy Donovan, his name is going to come up. You give Billy Donovan some talent, he's shown you that he can win in this league. While he's been in Chicago in the past several years, they have been, you know, void of talent. Him in Dallas with that team is fascinating. Here's the other piece of this. What do the Mavericks look like next year? We're going to have Brandon Scoop B. Robinson, longtime NBA reporter, join us coming up here in about a half hour. And he had a report earlier tonight. That suggested, I'm going to pull it up here so we can properly attribute it to him. He had a report tonight that alludes to Anthony Edwards heavily advocating behind the scenes for the Timberwolves to trade for Kyrie Irving. I am fascinated by the potential of Kyrie Irving and Anthony Edwards linking up. But like, if you're Dallas, like, how do you view yourselves internally? I think that's the biggest question. You know, like, this job is going to be super attractive, right? It comes and shoots right to the top of the list because you got Cooper Flagg, one of the best young building blocks right now in all of basketball. If you're Dallas here, I don't know if I would be into, you know, moving on from Kyrie Irving. I don't know if I'd be into that. I think Kyrie Irving is uber talented, and I think he's the perfect point guard to play with Cooper Flagg. If that group is healthy, talking about Dallas, and they're able to be active in the LeBron sweepstakes, the Giannis sweepstakes, they're fascinating. They really are. I'm just curious, like, this rift that we see here between Masai and Jason Kidd, will he ultimately regret the decision? Will he ultimately regret the decision to move on from Jason Kidd? Because I'm looking at some of the available names here, and they're just, there just isn't a lot of meat on the bone, so to speak, man. Tom Thibodeau's another name out there, you know, that could potentially be brought in. And here's the thing about Tibbs. Like, I think in 2026, he showed you with the Knicks, his unimaginative offense is like, you can't win with Tom Thibodeau in today's NBA. He was treating Jalen Brunson like 0-1 Allen Iverson last year. Everybody move the hell out the way and watch this guy go to work. Nothing creative, no exciting. I don't view him as a good NBA head coach. Would they dare hire Doc Rivers? I'm just thinking here, like, this isn't a coaching cycle that's chock full with a bunch of good names here. Billy Donovan, to me, is probably the best name that they could attract or bring in. And I'm not saying it like the job is bad either. Here's the other piece of this. When this move was initially made, Shams Charania of ESPN reported that there are some coaches that are in current seats that would potentially take this job. So that's also very fascinating in terms of how this thing moves forward. But a lot of people look at the Dallas Mavericks and what happened with Luka Doncic last winter and go, this organization is going in the wrong direction. This is a poorly run franchise. It was. They got Nico Harrison's ass the hell up out of there. Having Masai Ujiri and Mike Schmidt's spearhead this thing, you know you're going to draft well. Now it's about, can you get creative with your roster construction? Because you need a little bit more help, is what I would say. Right? You know that Kyrie Irving and Cooper Flagg are a legit 1 and 2 option. I love that pairing, even at this stage of Kyrie's career. The other question is, if you're Dallas, like, how do you improve this roster? What is the move that you're expected to make here? You got some money to blow. It's not like you're, you know, the cupboard is bare in terms of, you know, capital. Is it LeBron James coming to Dallas? Is it Giannis potentially coming to Dallas? God forbid, is it Kevin Durant possibly coming to Dallas? I just know that the Mavericks have something up their sleeve here. I expect that front office to be super aggressive this summer, going out and trying to acquire talent. But at the end of the day, this group is going to go as far as Cooper Flagg takes them. He is the face of this thing moving forward. And the big question is, will Masai Ujiri be able to put a package together to lure a Giannis or will he be able to sweet-talk LeBron enough to get a LeBron in there? They need another star out there in Dallas. The other angle of this when it comes to Jason Kidd is fascinating. Wherever Giannis ends up, could you see Jason Kidd potentially end up there? Those two dudes very much enjoyed each other when they were together in Milwaukee. I look at Jason Kidd, though, man, and the trajectory of his coaching career. I think he's well-respected amongst NBA circles, but he is the type of coach, and this is why it ultimately did not work with Masai Ujiri here. He's the type of coach that wants roster control. He's the type of coach that wants to make personnel decisions. And with a real GM that has championship pedigree, like Masai Ujiri, Jason Kidd's influence not going to be as strong. And that's ultimately why you saw the move made today to move on from Jason Kidd. In terms of who's going to be the next coach of the Mavericks, I just think it's a little insane at this juncture to be going out and moving on from a coach. 310-840-4910 is the number. There was a report from Sam Amick of The Athletic. And it's fascinating because, like, at some point with Dallas, they're like, how long do you have to really find a head coach? You've got to make decisions here. The draft is under a month away. You've got 2 first-round picks here if you're Dallas. So, like, this is not – I'm not surprised that it happened, per se. I'm surprised that it ultimately took this long, is how I would put it. Now, Masai hasn't been on the job for more than 2 weeks now. But when you hire him, you know he's going to come in and, you know, Jason Kidd and him are probably not going to see eye to eye, because they both want to be in control of the personnel decisions. That just wasn't going to happen here. So I am fascinated, man, to see what happens here for the Dallas Mavericks. I will say this, right? I will say this. Cooper Flagg and having that as your, like, baseline and your building block makes this job uber attractive. Makes it uber attractive. Is there any, like, off-the-wall surprise names that could potentially, you know, be interested in this job? Like a Mark Jackson, someone of that nature. Dwayne Casey, a guy that coached under Masai Ujiri in Toronto. I don't know which way this is going to go. I am genuinely fascinated, but I do know this. I like Dallas moving forward. I like what they have. They got cap space. They've got a young superstar in Cooper Flagg. They've got a veteran, proven Hall of Fame point guard in Kyrie Irving. I love the two rim-running bigs they have in Gafford and Lively. They got my guy Najee. Prince George's County stand up. The pride of Eleanor Roosevelt High School. Hey, they got some things to figure out. That's what I would say. How aggressive is Masai Ujiri and company ultimately going to be in terms of, you know, adding another star to this group? Or do they look at me and go, or listen to me and say, Lynette, what are you talking about? Add a star. Why do we need a star? We have the star in Cooper Flagg. It's all about doing whatever you can to put the best team around him. It feels like maybe that should be the thought process of this group. But they made the decision to move on from Jason Kidd. I think this has more to do with Kidd and Ujiri's inability to get along and see eye to eye from a basketball standpoint than it does, you know, about Jason Kidd not being a good coach or something like that. I think everyone knows Hall of Fame point guard, one of the best point guards we've ever seen, can coach his ass off. This fit here, though, with Masai, just ain't going to work. 310-840-4910 is the number. I got Mr. Positive hanging around for us. Has a very interesting name in terms of who the Dallas Mavericks could potentially bring in to be their next head coach.
1: Hey, LW, Denton Day. Hey, real quick, with Rashi Rice, you guys were, I love when you bring real life issues, and Denton Day was fantastic, and you were very provocative about that. You know, in Detroit, real quick, we have a couple people in the Lions that made some mistakes, J-Mo specifically, so maybe give the person a second chance, but you're right. They've got to learn from these mistakes because, like you said, it's generational wealth. And I guess I would say Stan Van Gundy, or pull one of the Van Gundys out of a retirement.
0: And everybody, so Jeff is in L.A. with the Clippers. He is like their assistant head coach, defensive coordinator. So I don't think, I don't know, like, does he want to, I don't know if either of those two guys are interested in being a head coach at their current age, is what I would say, Mr. Positive. But I appreciate the thoughts on Rashi Rice, man. 310-840-4910 is the number here. I want to get back into the association. I promise you that we'll get back into the NBA in terms of the conference finals coming up in the 1 o'clock hour. But there was a certain team that was the number one seed in the Eastern Conference, the Detroit Pistons. We all agree that them losing in Game 7 at home, to me, wasn't a major disappointment because they took another step further, another step ahead here in this NBA postseason. Last year, they got bounced in Round 1. This year, they lose in Game 7 to get to the Conference Finals. So clearly, there is a progression happening with the Detroit Pistons. They've got a major decision to make, though, coming up this offseason. I'll give you the details on that next. This is Westwood One Sports Night.
2: Well, guess who's back? Aaron Rodgers has finally decided to return to the Pittsburgh Steelers. It's a one-year deal for the future Hall of Famer. Reunited with Coach Mike McCarthy, they won a Super Bowl in Green Bay. Can they do it again in the Steel City? Westwood One Sports.
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Westwood One Sports Night continues with the youngest in charge and Willingham rocking out with you as we take you coast to coast, getting you up to 3 a.m. Eastern time. We're slated to have a couple of guests stop by the program. Longtime NBA insider Brandon Scoop B. Robinson expected to join us coming up top of the 1 o'clock hour on the East Coast. And then to start the final hour of Power, we're going to get a little extreme. Adam Copeland, formerly known as Edge, now Adam Copeland in AEW, going to join us ahead of the big match coming up this weekend, All or Nothing, a I Quit match. And if Edge, Adam Copeland loses, he's going to have to retire. So we asked him all about that as we got the chance to catch up with him. So super duper excited to have a pro wrestling Hall of Famer, ladies and gentlemen, join the program. So super duper excited for that. Say it all the time about the NBA postseason, man. When you fail to meet expectations, there are usually sweeping consequences that come as a result. And for the Detroit Pistons, losing in Game 7, expedites and speeds up what's supposed to be a very interesting offseason. They're in it right now instead of still playing basketball. If you're the Pistons, you cannot overpay to keep Jalen Duren. Jalen Duren had a monster year number four in the league this year. Year number three, rather, in the league this year. He was awesome. 20 points per game, 10 rebounds, and looked like a guy in the regular season that was going to be an all-NBA cat. For his production to be damn near sliced in half in the postseason, it makes you wonder, hey, is this a dude that Detroit should be moving forward with? Look, he's 22 years old. Jalen Duren, 23 years old. So he's a dude that's going to garner some interest out there on the open market. He is going to be a restricted free agent. Detroit's going to have the ability to match any offer sheet that he gets on the market. But you talk about a 22-year-old that gave you 20 and 10 during the regular season. Someone's going to offer him a sizable bag. If you are the Detroit Pistons, you got to have some discernment here. You cannot break the bank for Jalen Duren because you saw what he is in the postseason. Now, young player, can obviously get better. Not trying to make

0: this postseason a total indictment on who he is and what he's going to be as a player, but, like, wasn't good. Wasn't good. So from a team-building standpoint, we all know the big Achilles heel of Detroit. They need a second scorer for Cade Cunningham. He is the offensive engine 1,000% of the time, and that's a lot to put on his plate. And down the stretch, when he's getting double-teamed and blitzed, like, you don't have another guy that you can play through. As critical as I've been to Jalen Duren throughout the postseason, the regular season numbers are undeniable. Over 20 points, more than 10 rebounds. Like, he was legit. But for his numbers to get sliced in half, it leaves a big decision for, you know, the Detroit Pistons to make. Their GM, Trajan Logjian, had this to say earlier today about whether or not the Pistons would be interested in bringing Duren back.
1: JD had a fantastic season, all-star, one of the biggest contributors to us being the number one seed. Darn near 20 points and 10 rebounds per game. An incredible year, an incredible leap from last year to this year because of the work that he put in last summer and his focus. And I have no doubt that we'll help him put a plan together, and he'll attack it this summer just like he did last summer. And he'll come back a better player from his experience not only during the regular season but also in the postseason, just like all of our guys will. So we look forward to coming together with his representation, getting a deal done, and for him continue to be a Piston.
0: You know, shout out to the Pistons GM. He makes it seem like it's so simple. They're not going to get first dibs at Jalen Duren. He's a restricted free agent. He can go talk to anybody he wants. He is going to ultimately set his price, and it's going to be on the Pistons to decide, hey, is this a guy that we want to break the bank for? Because I would assume that this guy is going to potentially garner a max contract on the open market, right? Maybe not a super max. But like a legit max deal, man. Like, the kid gave you like 19 and 12. Like, the numbers are there from his camp standpoint to, you know, make the argument and the case to get paid. But if you just watch them in the postseason, you know, hey, the juice may not be worth the squeeze, so to speak. Let's go out to Michigan and talk to a real Pistons fan. I got John is in Michigan wanting to tap in. John, what's going on, brother? Welcome into Westwood One Sports Night.
2: Hey, brother, man, you're sounding good at least. Man, it's been a really rough go for us Detroiters.
0: I know it, man. Hey, I feel for you.
2: Yeah. Hey, man, and shout out, pray for Mr. Positive. He's going through some tough times. We all are.
0: Yes.
2: But I'm going to get after this. It is so difficult to watch the West and just see how much they ball compared to us. But we are young, but, man, you know, Jalen, whatever. But, you know, our coach is...
0: Wait, what do you mean, Jalen, whatever? That's the meat of the conversation here. Do you want him back or not?
2: Because
0: I just laid it out for you. I just laid it out for you. Are you willing to break the bank for him?
2: I need somebody like you, you know, like, we got kind of like a milky system, and I have, like, the big talking point is we're so down on our luck with sports everything right now. That the GMs, you know, they're just going to talk the way they talk.
0: Yeah.
2: But we want somebody to say, hey, look, we're just going to make a splash. We're going to get somebody just.
0: Well, they have to get a legitimate co-star for Kay Cunningham. You cannot waste the prime years of his career. He's one of the best players in the association under 25.
2: They beat him down like a rented mule. And it's just like, what's the kid supposed to do? And, you know, he's such a class act. You know, it's just like. He's not going to bag on the boys, but, you know, and we don't know what's going on. I think Jalen was hurt, actually, too. But that's another thing. I know you got a cool conversation. But, yeah, a little Detroit venting. We still ride or die. We're going to show up next year. We'll be something. But, you know,
0: hopefully, man.
2: With all these.
0: Hopefully. Look, now you get to get ready for – well, you got the Tigers still. But the Detroit Lions.
2: Yeah, we got McGonagall until he goes, you know, by the ways to the Dodgers.
0: Good luck to Detroit sports, man. 310-840-4910 is the number. Man, it probably is a little tough right now being a Detroit sports fan. I haven't checked the standings in the Central. Last time I remember us talking about the Tigers. We were talking about Scooble in the injury. Is he back yet? Probably not. That wasn't that long ago. 310-840-4910 is the number. Rough night. Rough time to be a Detroit sports fan. Brandon Scoop B. Robinson, a longtime NBA reporter, expected to join us coming up on the other side of the break. We'll get into all the hot-button topics right now in the association, including us getting really treated as basketball fans, man. The game ones that we've gotten to bear witness to over the past 48 hours, game one of the Eastern Conference Finals tonight, really hotly contested contest, and then last night, game one of the Western Conference Finals. I'm not even gassing it up, man. An absolute instant classic. We'll ask our guy Brandon Scoop B. Robinson about all that and more. He's got some interesting news that he is reporting on, and we'll get to that when he joins us. We'll get you the latest on the Minnesota Timberwolves. We'll get you the latest on what could be next in Cleveland if they do not survive this series. Always a good conversation whenever our guy Scoop B is able to join us. Remember, programming note, in about an hour from now, 2 a.m. Eastern time, Adam Copeland of AEW going to join us, formerly known as Edge in the WWE. He joins us. Scoop, though, joins us next around Westwood One Sports Night.
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0: 1 a.m. Eastern Time, right here on Westwood One Sports Night. Youngest in charge, and Willingham, manning the ship as we get you up to 3 a.m. Eastern Time. Exactly 1 hour from now, I promise. All right, Adam Copeland of AEW going to join us, formerly known as the Rated R Superstar Edge. He will join us ahead of him and Christian's big match coming up this weekend, AEW All or Nothing. I quit match, and if the boys lose, they're hanging up the boots forever. Eager to talk to Edge, Adam Copeland coming up top of the 2 a.m. hour on the East Coast. What a way to enter the final hour of Power, right? I got to ask Edge, like, can he spear me or something? It's always crazy. I used to be a big wrestling guy growing up. Used to play this game we called Brian Dawkins, where we would like jump over this mattress in the middle of the living room, and I never broke a bone. Never broke a bone. Excited to talk to Edge coming up here. I do want to get back into game one of the Eastern Conference Finals. It was a game that, honestly, despite the choke job that happened at the end of regulation and in overtime, like, really hotly contested contest. I thought, you know, Cleveland did a really good job to start this basketball game. And once they were able to knock down a couple of shots, you saw their confidence begin to rise. Ultimately, though, the big story tonight for the Cavs is for three quarters, they looked like they were in this bad boy. For three quarters, they looked like they were going to make this a series. But in the fourth quarter and in overtime, I mean, the New York Knicks went off, outscoring Cleveland 44-11 in the tail end of regulation and then the overtime session. And the big story for me coming out of this, I give New York all the credit in the world, right? Jalen Brunson was awesome, but we expected this from this group. New York has been on fire really for the past month in terms of the way that they've shot the basketball here in this postseason. Now, they're coming off a 9-day rest. They didn't shoot it particularly well to start tonight, but their defense, which has really been the calling card for them, in my opinion, despite the offensive success, their defense allowed them to stick around in this basketball game, and then Jalen Brunson came up huge down the stretch. Well, why did he come up huge down the stretch, Linnell? Because James Harden, for lack of a better phrase, sucks at this current juncture of his career. And I've been a long-time James Harden backer, a long-time James Harden truther. The bottom line is, on both the offensive end of the floor and the defensive end of the floor, he's not giving you much. Another performance tonight in which Harden has more turnovers than field goal makes. 6 turnovers, 5 field goal makes. That's not really the issue, though. The offense with James, I guess I could live with. It's the defense. They hunted him out. Their comeback was spearheaded by them attacking James Harden in pick and roll and getting the switch on to Brunson every chance they could. Brunson scored 11 straight points on James Harden. And guess what? Kenny Atkinson decided, nah, no big deal. Don't need to call a timeout. Speaking of Kenny Atkinson, he's been, honestly, comedic gold tonight at the podium. He had this to say about the performance of James Harden defensively tonight. Take a listen.
1: Do you ever feel like you got to the point where you had to put him on the bench just a little bit of defensive possessions to kind of mitigate that?
2: No. Listen, he's been one of our best defenders in these playoffs. I trust him. You know, smart, great hands. Didn't think about that.
0: Makes me a little concerned, man. Are we watching the same game, Kenny Atkinson? He may have been, look, I'm not even going to go back and look at any of the other postseason games. What about tonight? What about tonight? When down the stretch, he couldn't get a stop to save his life. Kenny Atkinson saying, no, didn't once think about benching him. He is a damn lie. That's what we opened up the show with, man. I think at this point, you have to consider benching him. You have to. For him to continue to get hunted out defensively the way that he does, and then he's giving you nothing virtually offensively, what is the benefit of having him out there? At this point, to me, they would be a much better basketball team with Max Strus on the floor. They would be a much better basketball team with Max Strus taking more of his minutes. Because guess what? Max Strus defends his ass off and gives maximum effort on that end of the floor. James Harden simply doesn't. And I hate I literally get frustrated every time we have this conversation about James because I know how I feel about him. I'm a James Harden stan, James Harden truther. I think he's one of the all-time greats. This current iteration of James Harden is hot garbage. And I want to go back and reference the report that I spoke on earlier. Brian Windhorst, ESPN NBA insider, reported yesterday, Monday, that no matter what happens here in this postseason for the Cavs, they are 110% extending James Harden. And according to Windhorst, it's because they have to. It's because they have to. James Harden, when he signed that contract extension with the Clippers, essentially had a no-trade clause in it to where wherever he was dealt, you weren't trading him there or a team wasn't going to trade for him, and he's not going to agree to go somewhere if he's not going to sign an extension. So that's why Wendy is saying, hey, an extension is probably happening. You're looking at something like a one-year deal or a two-year deal. My thing is this. At this current juncture, looking at what James Harden's giving you here, he's not getting better at age 36, right? He's not. Why would you want to bring James Harden back? What has James Harden shown you throughout the course of this postseason to warrant bringing him back? And to me, the answer to that is nothing. 310-840-4910. Is the number. I want to let you hear some more of the best post-game sound here from Game 1 of the Eastern Conference Finals. I mentioned it. Down the stretch, the end of regulation and the start of the overtime session, the Knicks outscored the Cavaliers 44-11. It's honestly hard to believe. And as I was watching it, man, it's like, this isn't really going to happen, is it? And then it just continues to avalanche and snowball. I mentioned 11 straight points scored by Jalen Brunson. They were playing Where's Harden? Smear the beard is the best way that I can describe it. Finding and hunting him out in pick and roll situations. It was obvious to us, our untrained eyes, watching it on TV. The head coach of the Knicks, Mike Brown, had to be honest and gave us some truth at the podium, saying, yeah, we were hunting James Harden, weren't we?
3: They were trying to do the same thing with Jalen, and so we said, okay, you know, we feel like we can play that game. We try not to play that game much, but we feel like we have a guy that we can play that game with, and Jalen. And so, you know, just like we have to try to figure out different ways to guard Harden and Mitchell, they got to figure out different ways to guard Jalen. But we were, well, there's no secret, we were attacking Harden.
0: Woo! Shout out to the honesty from Coach Mike Brown. They had a major decision to make, dude. Like, I don't know. And maybe it's not a total benching of James Harden. But 42 minutes? I don't know what he's done to warrant those heavy minutes. Especially with what you're getting from Max Strus. Max Strus had 30 off the bench in Game 7 against Detroit. And tonight, what was it, 18 minutes off the bench or 25 minutes off the bench? Kenny Atkinson made a lot of head-scratching choices tonight, if I'm being frank about it. Made a lot of head-scratching choices tonight. And that was one of them, man. Correction on Max Strus. Did not have 30 in the Game 7. Well, I don't know why I said that. I'm thinking of Game 5. We went crazy in Cleveland. But bottom line is, the kid plays defense. He defends. James Harden doesn't. There's not much of a drop-off offensively because James Harden isn't shooting the ball worth a damn in this series or in this postseason. And it's tough. Like, James Harden is a future Hall of Famer. Kenny Atkinson, I know, has a litany of respect for him, right? This is why you get paid the big bucks as a head coach, to have difficult conversations with your stars. It's why you're the guy. He's got to look his team and James Harden in the mirror, for that matter, and say, hey, are we our best version of ourselves with you on the floor for 42 minutes? And if they're honest and transparent with the answer to that question, we will see James Harden a hell of a lot less coming up in Game 2 from the world's most famous arena. 310-840-4910. 4910 is the number here on Westwood One Sports Night. Tony is in Montreal wanting to check in. What's going on, Tony?
4: How you doing, man? I pretty much agree with the entire statement you made on your buddy, the Hall of Famer, 36-year-old, running out of gas, and Jalen Brunson run him into the ground tonight. I saw the whole game, and, you know, I'm a hockey guy, and I watched Jalen Brunson, and he had a difficult time, I would say, in the first half, and maybe in the third quarter, but in the fourth quarter, 15 points, and then he drove that team to a win. And I think you should have term limits in basketball. If you get to a certain age, just like a judge or a governor, there's term limits. You know, 36 years old is pretty old.
0: You're talking about making someone retire? I mean, come on.
4: I'm joking, Linnell.
0: I get you. I know that you're joking, but now I'm joking because you sound crazy.
4: but you agree that he's a shadow of what he is, but I even him too. But the thing is, you know, like, people don't want to insult him, man. They don't want to tell him the truth. Like, and then people are around him like psychophants. They just, you're the best.
0: Dude,
4: you're the best.
0: Donovan Mitchell even probably looks up to James Harden, man. James Harden is that guy.
4: Everybody
0: NBA,
4: looks up to him.
0: Top 75
4: Everybody.
0: Dude. Going to be a first ballot Hall of Famer. But you're right. Someone's got to be honest with James Harden. You're 100%.
4: What about Crosby? Crosby is, you know, like people are saying, you know, like he's not the captain of the world Canadian team right now. You know, Celebrini is. And Crosby said, well, you know, I wasn't here to start. He got here before me, and he's the future. But how come, Harden can't say that? Like, don't you quit?
0: I don't ever expect him to come out and just concede his job to someone. I appreciate the call. I think the more appropriate conversation to have is not a total benching here. Because despite the turnovers tonight, I do think there's some good things he does for them offensively. But with him playing 42 minutes, that's the part that I'm really having a difficult time coming to grips with here. He don't need to play 42 minutes. And for Kenny Atkinson to come out, if James Harden has been one of your best defenders, this was words from their head coach, Kenny Atkinson. If James Harden has been one of your better defenders throughout the course of the postseason, why was he being hunted tonight? Why does he get hunted in every postseason series? I don't know what type of relationship those two dudes have with one another, but there's a little bit of favoritism and bias from Coach Atkinson to Harden. That maybe you correct me if I'm wrong on this. We'll have to look it up here. Was Atkinson on the Nets staff with Steve Nash when James Harden was in Brooklyn?
5: I'm pretty sure Atkinson is the guy that replaced Steve Nash.
0: Was he on the staff prior, though? We'll have to find out the answer there. I just am trying to figure out why James Harden has such a long leash here. What has he done to earn that long of a leash here from Coach Atkinson?
5: Who else would they put in?
0: I'm going Max Strus and have Donovan Mitchell be the primary ball handler here. Or if you want to keep Donovan Mitchell off the ball, which may be the game plan of Coach Atkinson, you go Dennis Schroeder. But, like, I feel like the only reason that Harden is playing is because he's the play initiator. He's the guy that gets them into their stuff. They want to play Donovan Mitchell off the ball because of the way he's getting doubled. But, like, at this point, I'm more frustrated and concerned by the defense than I am, you know, him going 5-for-16 from the field, because we know he can score. He's not, obviously, the James Harden that was in Houston scoring at will the way that he was, or even the James Harden that was in Brooklyn scoring at will the way that he was. But we know his offensive game is still very much intact. Defensively, though, I just don't know if you can live with it. I genuinely don't know if you can live with what he's giving you on that end of the floor. Damn near benchable, damn near unplayable.
5: I think the problem is he's not a great playmaker anymore.
0: He's not.
5: He's too slow. You know, when he was in Houston in specific, and a little bit in Brooklyn, to an extent it was there in Philadelphia, but some of the things that made him so good of a scorer, the twitch, the
0: burst,
5: movements,
0: suddenness,
5: it gave him an edge when it comes to passing the basketball. He doesn't have that. I mean, at one point in overtime, he drove to the basket and then tried a behind the head pass. I think it was to, it was either to Allen or Mobley. I don't remember who it was to. They did not receive the pass. It doesn't really matter who it was to. They did not receive the pass because you're throwing a behind the head pass down six in overtime. Like, that's one of those things where you got to look at that and be like, why is he still in the game? It's almost like he was actively, look, man, Terry Rozier got popped by the FBI for those kind of plays.
0: Man. Well, here's the sad part about it. Does he not look like a guy, Denton, offensively, that, like, doesn't want the ball at this point? He looks like he doesn't want it. I tweeted it out while it was happening during the game. It's an end-of-shot clock situation. He's one-on-one. Help defender starting to come, and he gives it to Sam Merrill with 2 seconds left on the shot clock instead of just going all the way to the cup. Like,
5: I don't think
0: looks,
5: he can create a shot with 3 seconds or less.
0: So shoot the he's already downhill. Just shoot the damn thing. He looks like a guy that totally is lacking confidence at this point. And we hit on it earlier in the program. Like, the issues, what's plaguing him defensively is hurting him offensively as well. He can't move. He's not the same caliber of athlete that he once was. Which is why I'm like, okay, I get that. So playing him more, like, I'm not giving away state secrets here or doing rocket science. If you're dealing with a dude that's past his athletic prime, right, maybe playing him a little bit less is something that would help him out. 42 minutes? Way too much, man. I got to look at Kenny Atkinson here and say, hey, what are you doing?
5: How many turnovers did he have tonight? Was it six or
0: six?
5: Eight?
0: Six.
5: So if I do a little bit of math here and we get the James Harden turnover counter, that's 73 in 15 games.
0: It's been a problem. But it's not. But here's the thing with their turnovers, Denton. It's not just him. Donovan Mitchell's turning it over. Evan Mobley's turning it over. Everyone's turning it over for Cleveland. And it all makes me go back to Coach Atkinson. Like, what, brother? Like, are you preaching ball security? Like, I don't get how you can continue to watch the same thing happen over and over again and not make any adjustment. That's my thing with Coach Atkinson.
5: I'm looking at Dan Gilbert. Hey, man, the 25 buses are sick. Could you maybe take 5 of those away and pay for a point guard?
0: He keeps taking me back to this Brian Windhorst report, man. Their next move, talking about the Cavs, has got to be their best move, right? Next year is it for Donovan Mitchell. You have to prove to him that it's worth staying there long term. He's set to be an unrestricted free agent at the end of next season. So you're on the clock. We could be witnessing, and look at us just already burying the Cavs, because damn if they deserve to be buried. Get ready to witness the last dance here, potentially, and Donnie mentioned Cleveland.
5: It should be noted they can give him $70 million per year at the end of
0: that
5: the contract.
0: Makes a difference. That makes a difference.
5: That's a pretty big swing.
0: So we were supposed to have our guy Brandon Scoop B. Robinson join us. He's got something that's holding him up here. He reported over the weekend, or on Sunday, he reported on Sunday that the Cavs and LeBron James have mutual interest in one another. So is LeBron the missing piece to get Cleveland over the hump? Is that – he would be a better playmaker. If he could come in and play the James Harden role better than James Harden right now, 100%. 100%.
5: I think most people could.
0: Yeah.
5: Honestly, you
0: know?
5: Could go get Michael Jordan from that NBC studio that he sat in one time 6 months ago, and he could play better than James Harden right now.
0: Yeah. It's going to be fascinating to watch how this thing plays out. Tim is in Atlanta wanting to check in. What's going on, Tim?
6: Hey, good evening, sir. How y'all doing?
0: Doing good, brother. Appreciate you chiming in, man. What'd you think?
6: Well, before we start opening up a retirement home for James Harden and LeBron James up in Cleveland, I think initial thought was in the rotation towards the end of the game, getting Dean Wade in, actually, opposed to Max Strus, let Harden just sit on the perimeter and turn the ball over. But ultimately, I think the encouraging thing is that Cavs did have a lead at some point tonight, and you know, they've been playing 14 games in the last 28 days. So hopefully we can do something with that. And I'll see you at the retirement home.
0: Are you a Cavs fan, Tim? We lost Tim.
6: Unfortunately.
0: He said unfortunately. That's tough. That's tough. I feel like their saving grace is going to come this offseason, whether it's trading Mobley to get Giannis or whether it's trading Mobley to get Giannis and then LeBron comes. Like, there's a lot of different ways that they can retool. We just know that this iteration, this is their last dance.
5: Can I be fully transparent?
0: Uh-oh. Sure.
5: When we, a couple of weeks ago, mentioned the rumor that they said no to the Giannis trade because they didn't want to trade Evan Mobley, and we kind of looked at him cockeyed, I get it. You know, since then, I get it. He has by far been the most considered. He's not
0: he's
5: like
0: the best guy
5: he doesn't
0: right
5: have
0: now,
5: that high
0: Devin,
5: level you know, ceiling that Giannis does.
0: Yeah,
5: but he has far and away been their most consistent player.
0: I would say so. It's just tough because if you swap him out for Giannis, he can stretch the floor. Giannis can't. Like that. Like you wonder how much differently it would look. I don't think. I think LeBron would be the better fit rather than Giannis because they need another offensive engine. They need another guy that they can legitimately play through. And no disrespect to Evan Mobley, like we've seen them try to play make through him and we've watched him have success as a secondary playmaker, but like he ain't no King James, damn it. He's not bringing the ball up the floor. He's not. And in order to maximize Donovan Mitchell, I think he is his best playing off the basketball. And that's part of the allure of bringing in James Harden, but obviously, as we've you know gotten to bear witness to, it ain't working. Ridiculous blown lead down the stretch by the Cleveland Cavaliers in the tail end of regulation and then the overtime session. They were outscored 44, or they outscored Cleveland 44-11. Jalen Brunson, unstoppable, had a personal 11-0 run in that fourth quarter, all on James Harden. How do the Cavs pick up the pieces moving forward here, man? They're down 1-0. Good thing about it, and Donovan Mitchell alluded to this, right? If they would have lost by 40, they would still be down 0-1. Thank you, Donovan Mitchell. I want to go back to the National Football League. We talked about one troubled wide receiver in the AFC. Let's talk about another one next.
7: Well, guess who's back? Aaron Rodgers has finally decided to return to the Pittsburgh Steelers. It's a one-year deal for the future Hall of Famer. Reunited with Coach Mike McCarthy, they won a Super Bowl in Green Bay. Can they do it again in the Steel City? Westwood One Sports.
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0: You heard the big voice guy, youngest in charge, Lenoe Willingham, rocking out with you as we take you coast to coast, getting you up to 3 a.m. Eastern time. We talked about this about an hour ago. Rashee Rice of the Kansas City Chiefs sentenced to 30 days in jail for violating his probation stemming back from the car pileup incident that he left the scene of last summer. Violated that probation by testing positive for marijuana, so he's going to have to do a 30-day jail sentence. And then on top of that, Rashee Rice also just underwent surgery a week ago to basically clean up some debris in his right knee, a little bit of a scope, and that's going to sideline him for the next 2 months. Looking at July the 20th, so he could be ready for the start of training camp. Big question is, will he be available for them at the start of training camp? I don't know how the NFL is going to move with this. I don't know how Kansas City is going to move with this. All I know is this. If you are the Kansas City Chiefs, right, they can't under any circumstance go into camp without adding a veteran wide receiver. They just can't. They've got to add somebody here, whether that is Stephon Diggs, who is another troubled wide receiver out there in the AFC, whether it's him, whether it's Brandon Ayuk, they got to do something here. Look at the receiving core of the Kansas City Chiefs without Rashee Rice. Look at this group's receiving core without Rashee Rice. The cupboard is bare. It's Xavier Worthy. It's Tyquan Thornton. And that's really the only name that most football fans know. Jalen Royals, one of their mid-round picks from a season ago, he had just two catches as a rookie. Like, the cupboard is bare. I know this, though. They're going to have a running game in Kansas City between Emmett Johnson and bringing in Kenneth Walker, the Super Bowl MVP. They're going to be able to run the football, so maybe that helps supplement their passing game a little bit. But without Rashee Rice, I think that Chiefs receiving core has a totally different complexion. A totally different complexion without Rashee Rice. A bona fide number one in this league. Xavier Worthy, who would be the de facto one if Rashee Rice was unavailable, good complimentary piece, not somebody that I think can be the focal point of an offense. He's somebody you get him in space and you let him make plays, but leading your receiving core, I don't know about that. For KC, though, what if you're upset with Rashee Rice, and clearly he's got a disciplinary issue, is Stephon Diggs, and I hate that I feel like I'm ragging on Steph Diggs, is he much better? Are you willing to go down that path? So Albert Breer reported that there are two, or that Kansas City, rather, was willing to offer Diggs a one-year, $10 million contract to come to Kansas City. Albert Breer reported that in the MMQB. Also reported that Washington, my beloved Commanders, have some potential interest in Stephon Diggs. If you're Diggsy, what situation is more suitable and compatible for you? After playing in Foxborough last year, I'm sure going to Kansas City, Missouri, isn't much of a culture shock, right? For a kid that's growing up in the DMV, stayed in the DMV going to Maryland, went to Buffalo, New York, and Minnesota to play football. Like, he's played in some obscure places. So I don't think the idea of coming home to D.C. is probably that enticing to him. But if you're Kansas City, you got to do something here. You can't go into the year with this current group of wide receivers. You just can't. And a lot of people thought it was a real chance that they drafted one in round one of the draft. Or in the later rounds, for that matter. They totally feel like they just didn't address the wide receiver spot with any significant capital. They weren't super active in free agency going out and acquiring wide receiver talent. So it's going to be fascinating to see. Was that a gnat? Oh, no. I don't do bugs, guys. I don't know how the hell a gnat would be in my home. It is hot as hell in here. I just turned my air conditioning on during the break. If there's a gnat in here, we're going to have to discontinue the stream. I mean, I cannot function nor survive flying around. But no, Kansas City's got no choice. They got to bring in a wide receiver. Y'all know I said this a couple of weeks ago. I view them as the best team in the AFC. Now, minus Rashee Rice, they look like a totally different group. So, I am quite concerned, is what I would say, about how they plan to move forward, because we talked about this a little bit earlier. I don't know what, if any, disciplinary action is coming from the NFL from him violating his probation. Like, are they going to add their own personal punishment onto it? Is Kansas City going to feel pressured internally to do something to Rashee Rice? As much as we try to look at this from a football standpoint and how it's going to impact Kansas City on the field, I continue to go back to the fact, that the young man, as I mentioned earlier, is trying to commit career suicide here. He is, like I said earlier, he is as talented as they come. In terms of wide receivers, the kid's got talent, undeniable talent. But for whatever reason, they can't get through to him out there in Kansas City. If he is able to come back, if he is healthy, which has been another big issue throughout the course of his career, in addition to the off-the-field stuff, if he can stay healthy, you know how I feel about Kansas City. I think they are the best team in the AFC. I think there is nothing more dangerous than a motivated, slighted Pat Mahomes. And for those of you out there that haven't suffered a major knee injury or had to go through any sort of grueling rehab, it changes you. It makes a monster out of you. And if you handle your business the right way through the rehab process, more times than not, you come out on the other side a way better athlete, a way better player. I expect that to be the case for one Pat Mahomes. Last year, everyone was kind of, you know, projecting and trying to, you know, anticipate their decline and drop-off. Even if he didn't tear his ACL, them making the postseason last year looked like something that was a pipe dream as we got later and later into the season. The big question is, with me for Kansas City, have they done enough to improve? I feel like they have. Adding Kenneth Walker and Emmett Johnson to me is huge. And I fully expect them to lean into this run game. And it should be, and I forgot about Prashad Smith, the part of that group as well. It's going to be the best run game that Pat Mahomes has ever had. Giving the best quarterback in the history of the game an easy button by way of Kenneth Walker, Emmett Johnson, Prashad Smith, I love that. The big question for Kansas City that I have is, can they get after the quarterback? That was their big Achilles heel last year down the stretch in the postseason. Can you get after the quarterback? I love what they have on the interior in terms of rushing the passer. Chris Jones, Peter Woods, the rookie out of Clemson, Karlaftis coming off the edge, R. Mason Thomas going to be a DPR for them, hopefully a guy that can maybe sneak in and get you double-digit sacks. I like what they have defensively, I do. In terms of their getting back Omar Norman Lott for year number two, like, there's a lot to like. In terms of, you know, what Kansas City has here. And the big question is going to be the health of Pat Mahomes. And we've heard from Big Ray and Andy Reid several times throughout the offseason alluding to the fact that, hey, the guy is ahead of schedule. If he is, I don't know if he needs to start the season for him, but they're going to be a force to be reckoned with. The other piece of this, and I know a lot of folks are probably rolling their eyes at what I'm about to say. If there's anybody in the NFL that can get creative and create some sort of special package for Justin Fields, I look at Andy Reid. What type of weapon is Justin Fields going to be this year for the Kansas City Chiefs? It's going to be a fascinating NFL season. Got the schedule drop last week. Big time news earlier this afternoon in the NFL with Rashee Rice violating his probation and getting a cleanup surgery, man. We'll see how that ultimately impacts the Kansas City Chiefs moving forward. There was a story that I wanted to get to last night that we'll get to coming up here momentarily. Remember, programming note, 2 a.m. Eastern time, Adam Copeland of AEW going to join the program, formerly known as the Rated R Superstar Edge, WWE Hall of Famer. He's going to join us coming up top of the 2 o'clock hour on the East Coast. When we come back, though, man, I want to get back into the NBA, but we'll kind of keep things off the court. Shams Charania, lead NBA insider for ESPN, under quite a bit of scrutiny. We'll give you the details on that next. This is Westwood One Sports Night.
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0: Here's Linnell Willingham.
1: Hoo-wee. Westwood One Sports Night continues. Whitney Young is in charge. Linnell Willingham. We'll take you up at 3 a.m. Eastern Time. I want to get into the Shyam stuff, but I just got some more jaw-dropping numbers on James Harden, dude. This is from All NBA Podcast on X. They are one of the best accounts in terms of tweeting out numbers, stats. The Knicks got Harden to switch it to 9 isolations in the fourth quarter and overtime, and they got 1.9 points per direct action, meaning every time he was put in the action, it ended up in either a foul or a two-point basket being made. Yet we have very respected, credible NBA analysts on Twitter saying James Harden really is not that bad of a defender as everyone makes him out to be. Are you kidding? Nate Duncan, I love you, brother. Big fan of your work, Nate. You tripping, Slim. You don't get hunted out in the action as often as he does if you're not a god-awful defender. It just doesn't happen. It just doesn't happen. So I am honestly stunned. And maybe stunned is the wrong word. I'm really anticipating what move Kenny Atkinson is going to make here. He cannot play James Harden at the volume that he's been playing him here. Not in this series. Not in this series where Jalen Brunson. Think about this. Jalen Brunson is asking to get switched on to James Harden, dog. And I believe down the stretch, Dean Wade was on the bench in favor of Sam Merrill. And it was Merrill that was guarding Brunson. And he'd rather go against James Harden than Sam Merrill. If you can pick up what I'm putting down here, that is not a good look for James Harden. It is just not. The NBA, to me, received a black eye over this past weekend. If you aren't familiar with the situation, let me get you up to speed here. So, Shams Charania of ESPN is probably the biggest NBA insider right now, breaks the most news, normally first on the scene when it comes to breaking news in the association, replacing longtime great Adrian Wojnarowski. And Shams, I think, does a really good job, man. Very, very committed and dedicated to the craft. We've read several articles and heard him speak about it, you know, on the record, just how much time he puts into this thing and how much screen time he ultimately has to make sure he is on top of things, consistently breaking news. The NBA wanted to announce the league MVP during the pregame show prior to the start of Game 7 of Pistons and Cavaliers. And Shams Charania, as soon as the vote was finished at about 11 a.m. Eastern time or 10 a.m. Eastern time, tweeted it out and broke the news saying, hey, yeah, Shai Gilgeous-Alexander going to become the 14th player in league history, you know, to win back-to-back MVP awards. And apparently folks were annoyed. Folks were PO'd. I didn't understand it. I did not. For anyone to be upset at Shams for doing his damn job, I didn't get where the anger and the outrage came from. I really didn't. Now, to be honest and transparent about it, I don't like his reaction. I think he needs to, you know, play nice a little bit and be a good sport about getting teased. You're Shams Charania, you dude. You're rich as hell. Your job is to break NBA news. Like, life can be a lot tougher, pal. Lighten up a

0: little bit is what I would say to Shams. But anybody within NBA circles who got upset with Shams not waiting, you know, to break the news, like, come on, dudes, grow up. Who cares? Get your panties out of a wad. Like, it's not a big deal. If you're going to be mad at anybody, be mad at the NBA. And Denton, I think we discussed this. I think you advocated for a 7 p.m. start time. They tipped off at 8:30 or 8 o'clock for Game 7 on a Sunday. Why, that should be a 3:30 matinee special. 3:30, people are back from church. People are on the grill. It was nice outside.
1: NBA loves that primetime window, though.
0: They love that. Who are they competing with at that time?
1: Well, yeah, Caitlin Clark had a 6 o'clock game.
0: Oh, they want to go up against Big CeCe.
1: They want to go against your girl.
0: We should touch on the whole state of the W a little bit later.
1: She's
0: on,
1: hooping dude. Right now.
0: She is hooping,
1: she
0: man.
1: She ain't Asia Wilson, but she's hooping right now.
0: She is 110% hooping. I think the commentary around her is so polarizing, and I am part of the polarizing commentary. I think she is getting credit and a majority of credit for what's about to be a revolution in the women's game. The thing that I continue to go back to is, like, if you think she's the best, you ain't seen nothing yet. Look at Paige Beckers. You got Juju Watkins coming down the pipeline. There are current women in the W that are better than her. This notion that I think casual fans believe that Caitlin Clark is the best player in the sport, and that's where I draw the line. That's it. I think she's great, clearly, right? But maybe overrated just a little bit.
1: Got a game against the Fire tonight.
0: The who?
1: Yeah, I did.
0: I'm about to say who that
1: is. I was unaware. I could not tell you what
0: can we,
1: city.
0: Can
1: the
0: I
1: fire.
0: Try to guess? Can we try to guess like where the LA? No, that's the LA Sparks.
1: I'll give you one hint. This hint is not going to help, but I'll give you one hint. If you could guess where the Fire franchise in the WNBA is from, their logo is pink. It's not helpful at all. But that's the only thing I can give you.
0: The Phoenix Fire? That's the Phoenix Mercury.
1: And that's Phoenix Mercury.
0: I can name all the WNBA teams. The Tempo? The Tempo's a new team. Golden State Valkyries, Mystics, Seattle Storm, New York Liberty.
1: Where did the Tempo from?
0: The Tempo...
1: We'll do that next.
0: Yeah, about to say, like, I don't know where the Tempo are from. But
1: The Tempo one makes sense. There's some alliteration there.
0: Oh, the Toronto, yeah. Toronto Tempo, right? Yeah. I don't know, though, man. Caitlin Clark is... I'm glad that you brought her up, Dita. She is extremely
1: polarized. You didn't even guess where the Fire are from.
0: Oh, I give up. No, I can't give up. Brooklyn. San Francisco? No. That's Golden
1: closer.
0: State Valkyries.
1: Much closer.
0: Oh, okay. So gosh, I'm going to show off my lack of knowledge.
1: Well, think NBA. They have to have an arena, so you're probably playing in the vicinity of an NBA franchise.
0: I got you. Sacramento Fire?
1: I don't know that you're familiar with Voodoo Donuts. Are you familiar with Voodoo Donuts? Because I think that logo is pink. It's a very famous donut shop in Portland, the Portland Fire.
0: Oh, the Portland Fire. You said much closer when I said Golden State, so I thought I was in the
1: state
0: of
1: California.
0: Well,
1: your other option was Brooklyn.
0: Well, that's... I guess I did get close. Shout out to the W, though, man. I wish, and as the summertime rolls on, hate to break it to you guys, we're going to talk a lot more about the W. Because I think there's some meat on the bone, especially for a dude that feels like they have the opportunity to really entrench themselves as one of the premier sports in North America. I just think the game of basketball is super popular. They play it at a super high level. They're competitive. They're beautiful. And they play hard. I think we're in the golden age of men's basketball in the pro game. I think we're in the golden age of women's basketball as well, man. I think these ladies more talented than we've ever seen. Why? Because technology's improving.
1: I have a crazy hot take. Are you ready? Are you sitting down?
0: I am.
1: I think Asia Wilson's one leg sleeve is the most badass thing in sports at the moment.
0: You like the one
1: the
0: leg
1: one
0: sleeve?
1: The one leg
0: drip.
1: Sleeve, and she's
0: her
1: dropping
0: shoot.
1: 45 on your noggin? That's badass, dude.
0: She's a goon. I rock with Asia Wilson. Her shoe is also, like, I would buy and wear her shoe, bro. Like, this is, I think, the second shoe she's dropped or the third shoe she's dropped. All of them have been absolute bangers, absolute smasholas, man. So Shout out to Asia Wilson. Most people, you can tell, I don't know, I get on my soapbox about Asia Wilson. I feel like we spend so much time talking about everybody else, but Asia Wilson, we're just like kind of accustomed to her being the best player because it's been that way for like the past 6 years. I don't know. It's fascinating here, man. 310-840-4910 is the number here on Westwood One Sports Night. I can't believe it. The old adage is time flies when you're having a good time. We're obviously kicking it with you, rocking out, having a spectacular time. Final hour of power comes your way next, and it's going to get extreme. Adam Copeland of AEW joins us next here on Westwood One Sports Night.
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1: Double or Nothing is coming up this weekend. The main event is MJF and Darby Allin. The match that I think is going to steal the show is for the tag team titles. FTR defends their belt against Cope and Christian with the added twist. If Cope and Christian lose, they're done as a tag team. And like, Cope, this is where I sit right now. And Adam Copeland joins us here on Westwood One Sports Night. I want to see you guys win the title, but I think more than anything, I don't want to see Cope and Christian retire. There's so many great matches that I still want to see you guys have, man. So how are you feeling the week leading up to it?
2: I mean, this is the type of reason why I came to AEW, you know, is to be involved in a story like this with talent like this, you know. To be teaming again with Christian after all these years, after both retired between us, you know, I think it was 18 years between the two of us, to be back and to still, you know, do it at a level that we're both, we have to work harder to achieve, but that we're still, we're still like, okay, all right, we just gotta hold it down. But, you know, when you look at this tag team division, to me, there's no question it's the best tag team division in the world, you know, and you just look at all of the possible matches and it's just like, man, it really is like a murderer's row of tag teams. And then if you were to throw in teams like the New Day and Motor City Machine Guns on top of that, like, come on. I hearken it back. different era, don't get me wrong, and people will say what they want to say, but in terms of tag teams and looking at, like, just, okay, that's a roster of tag teams. You think back to, like, Demolition, Rockers, Heart Foundation, British Bulldogs, Brainbusters, like, so many great tag teams then, right? And that, to me, was kind of like the golden era of tag teams. But you look at this roster, and, like, you can get like two handfuls of really great teams, let alone teams that don't necessarily always team, like, you know, the Hurt Syndicate or Jet Speed, and you chuck those into the mix too, and it's like, come on, it's awesome.
3: You have obviously had a tremendous career and turned yourself into one of the greatest of all time. I look at, you know, pro wrestling from the lens of, you know, kind of pro sports as well, with, like, when you came in early in your career, you're trying to cut your teeth into the business. Yeah. You're trying to survive, man. I know it's sink or swim. At what point, and I know obviously the role that you're currently in AEW, you're like one of the OGs in that locker room and people are looking up to you and trying to get tricks of the trade. At what point, to, like, peel the curtain back here, Adam, do you become comfortable giving off advice? And when do you let your guard down and kind of go, okay, I'm safe. I can now be that guy that kind of gives the knowledge to the youth. Like, what point did that hit you early in your career?
2: You know, I think it was when I felt comfortable with what I'd accomplished to go, okay, right, I've done some stuff. If people want to pick my brain, there might be something to pick up.
3: You know, something there, yeah.
2: There might be, I don't know. So I think it was that. It was probably when I felt like I'd accomplished checked every box, you know. So it did the tag team thing, did the Intercontinental title thing, did the world title thing. And then it was like, okay, I've now inhabited every spot on the card, opening match, main event, and everything in between. So I've experienced it. And so there's that aspect. Then there's also, you know, the experienced injuries and the road to recovery and the emotional road that can be, and how turbulent, and just all of those things. Like, people don't talk about that. They talk about the surgery.
3: Yeah.
2: Get better. But, man, there's so much to untangle there. And it really can be like a come to Jesus when you have these kind of injuries, because you used to go on 120 and now you're in reverse. And you just see your body shrinking and like all of the stuff, right? So I feel like having gone through some pretty major injuries, that's one place where it can really help out younger talent who might be, you know, kind of stumbling around in the dark trying to figure out how to recuperate from surgery. You know, because the doctors too, like, once they do their job, they're like, okay, now you do your job, which is you. So, I think it was sometime around where I felt like I checked most of the boxes in the industry, that I felt like if people wanted to come talk to me, I'd be there.
3: You've obviously have seen your character kind of evolve and change over the course of your career. And I think one thing that, you know, I'm as kind of like a pro wrestling nerd that I really appreciate is watching gimmicks evolve. I know someone that's on the roster with you guys. He goes by Leo Rush. And he's currently the gimmick that he's got right now. It's like, dude, I'm glad he didn't do that when we were kids. He used to jump on my ass back in Atlanta, Maryland, man. We played for the same little league organization. His father was somebody that was, you know, pretty instrumental and that we knew growing up. What do you think of his current gimmick right now, man? And I think it's getting good reaction online, but it takes some guts to go that dark side in terms of where he's been throughout his career.
2: Yeah, absolutely. And you, especially with the climate of wrestling characters now, right? Yeah. If The Undertaker were to come out now, would it work? I don't know, right? But I still truly believe if you fully commit to something as the performer and you go all in, then there's no questions, at least. Then you can go, right, I went all in on this thing and I tried to make it work. And what I love about Leo is you can tell he's going all in.
3: Sure.
2: And truly, that's the way it's going to work, is if you just boom, like throw it all at the wall. Whatever sticks, whatever doesn't, okay, well, cool. Then I'll just throw some other stuff up there and see if that sticks. And again, I got all day for people who are going to try and recreate themselves. You know, from my personal standpoint, I've always tried to make it more of a gradual character shift. So it is more of a shift than a abrupt change, because the one time I did that was the creation of Judgment Day. And it was too fast. It was too much. Too soon, too, right? I was a baby face that they saw fight back from a neck surgery he's not supposed to fight back from, blah, blah, blah, blah, blah. Then I'm working AJ, who's just turned baby face. It was a recipe for, and I realized that's why I usually do the gradual shift on character. The circumstances were what they were, and I had no choice, but that further taught me, you know, to kind of gradually do it. But that's for me, right? You know, Leo, I feel like he goes, okay, I'm at bat. I got to just start swinging and swinging big. And you got to appreciate that.
3: Yeah. About to say, I'm glad you have made your graduates. I used to hate you, Edge. When you were Edge, when you were the Raiders, I was like a 10, 11-year-old, 8, 9-year-old kid at that time. You genuinely, like, I had real disdain for you, dude. So this is awesome when you get to do this.
2: So what's really funny about that is, you know, I'll get mostly guys say, man, I hated you when I was there. But then I hit 16 and realized you're way cooler than
3: Jay, dude, yeah, you're bad, bro. For sure.
4: Adam Copeland.
2: I feel like once boys got interested in girls, they went, oh, he's
4: here. It's the missing puzzle piece. All of a sudden, you're like, wait a second, this guy's actually really cool. Adam Copeland is with us. He's wrestling on Double or Nothing this weekend in All Elite Wrestling.
3: Adam, you, obviously somebody we mentioned earlier, just your ability to kind of connect with, you know, some of the younger guys in the locker room. And that's obviously a big reason of why you're back and still kicking it at this point. But like, man, you've been doing this for a long, long, long time. Like, not to date too much. We know it.
2: You've been around. I think the longs on that.
3: I'm about to say, you OG.
2: I was good with one long.
3: You know? even rocking the salt and pepper in the beer. I see you. What keeps you going at this point, man? Like, what's your biggest reason for still doing this? Because, as you mentioned, the toll that it takes on your body, being on the road, like, what still gets the oil going through your engine, so to speak?
2: I think more than anything, it was being told I had to retire the first time and really not getting to see it through the way that I wanted to see it through. Yeah. You know, I felt like I'd accomplished everything I set out to do. I really had in that regard. And at that stage of my career, when I was forced to retire, it was about having fun now. And because I put in all those miles, so that I got myself to a point where it's like, okay, now, you know, we're in a good position. World champ. This is great. We're doing good business, all of those things, but it's done. Oh, man. All right. Huh. So once I was able to get this back, it was like, okay, now I want to go and I want to work an entire new era, my third era of talent, essentially. You know, I can go from wrestling Jerry Lawler and Terry Funk to like I'm wrestling Griff Garrison, you know? Or like I'm trying to think of polar opposites, and he's just, right. and that lights me up. And I think just in getting to come back and go, okay, this time I'm going to get to end it the way I want to end it, and not kind of be blindsided by having to quit this thing that I've always wanted to do. I think that really was the main impetus to get back, and also the challenge to come back. You know, there's nobody with a triple fusion that's ever come back to wrestling, you know, and that challenge to me was huge. I was like, okay, man, I get off on challenges. I always have.
3: You're like, defying medicine, man. Like that's,
2: well, I don't know about that. It's more stubborn.
3: Yeah. Yeah. Like Bobby, dude, like me, man. it's incredible, dude. Like,
2: well, like, you know, when I tore my Achilles, I was like, okay, I'm going to make it back in 6 months for the Royal Rumble. And they were like, you're 35. You just tore your Achilles. You know, you'll be lucky if you can get back. So the Achilles almost, you know, in their eyes, you know, what was it for me, but I made it back in 6 months and I made it back for that Rumble. So for whatever reason, my stubbornness comes in handy when it comes to injuries. But yeah, I think more than anything, it's just this time coming back to try and work with some new talent, maybe pass on some knowledge to help further, you know, the industry. And just to have some cool, fun stories with, you know, and everything's gravy at this point. It really is, man. Like, I'm getting to team with Christian again to face FTR in an I Quit match in a stadium I've never worked in before. Sold out, New York City. Like, man.
3: What's it about, man?
2: Yeah, that's where you get goosebumps. Like, I know. Like, as soon as that music hits, you know, I'm going to be, whoa.
3: We were talking about it last night, Adam, like that feeling that you guys get, like that's why a lot of people continue to stick around. That adrenaline that you get when it's the whole stadium chanting your name and your music hits, like I probably have a heart attack, dude. Like I'd probably be so overwhelmed by it. Like,
2: well, see, the interest, that's amazing. But then there's that adrenaline dump. And now you're in a match. Well, yeah. Oh, my God.
3: Yeah.
2: But. No matter, like, if you could bottle that feeling, ooh. Like, you truly, you feel like you could, you know, chew through concrete, run through a wall, like it's the best. It really is. Like, that to me, if I could, you know, if people say, what's the one thing? That's the one thing. It's as soon as you have music and it hits and a place comes unglued, man.
3: How different do the boos hit from the cheers?
2: Oh, well, yeah. I used to. My goal when I was full on, like, sleazy, slimy Raider.
3: I hated you, yeah.
2: Every single person in that place booing me. I wanted Edge to have no redeeming characters whatsoever, you know, qualities or character traits whatsoever. You know, might have cool music, you know, might have cool gear, but everything else he's just going to be horrible.
4: Do you think you can still be a. Pardon the jargon, but a heel like that in 2026?
2: Oh, I think it's still possible. Yeah, I do. I think you just have to, again, fully commit. But then that also, that translates to wrestling style. You know, a lot of people want to go out and just do cool moves. Well, cool moves don't get booed.
4: Yeah.
2: So what do you got to do then? You got to switch your style. You got to make it uglier. You got to make it, you know, and not be worried about, well, they aren't reacting. Well, there's a gap of 20 seconds where they're not making any noise. Well, I don't know. They're watching them. And they're getting ready to react for whatever you're going to put next in that story. So that it's a commitment to a wrestling style, too. And not trying to out-wrestle your baby face or look cool or try and be the cool heel or the NWO heel. Like that, you know, if you want to be an actual heel, I think it's possible. But you got to, again, commit to it.
4: So you mentioned the adrenaline high of going out, the adrenaline dump of going to a match. You're in an I Quit match, which when you talk about the matches that you know are going to get violent, I'm expecting that there's going to be a little bit of violence to go to the point where you got to make them say I quit, or they're going to try and make you say I quit. How do you mentally prepare for that?
2: You know, like this style of match, I always, you know, I think back to Tully and Magnum T and their I Quit match. And that to me, was just like the ultimate in terms of, okay, that ends everything. You made the dude say it, not just tap, or, you know, it's like they have to scream "I quit" into a microphone. That to me is the ultimate, like the ultimate culmination, you know, of a story. With this type of match, you do know going in, it's like, okay, it's going to be ultra violent. It's going to be different than a straight up wrestling match. But it also gives you an opportunity to get really creative and try and, you know, like look around and see what you got to work with, kind of thing. They're interesting mindset going in, but I generally get pretty excited when these kind of matches pop up. I absolutely am. Like I'm on some level, I'm a masochist for sure. I think every wrestler is. When my violent creative juices get flowing, it's like it's fun, but it's also kind of scary at times.
3: Amazing, man. I don't know how you dealt with this when you were, you know, going through injury, something that you see a lot of the times in pro sports, whether it's football, basketball, wrestling as well. For a guy like you that's been doing this since you were damn near a teenager, like when it is time to hang it up, like how do you transition and switch your identity, man? Like you've been known as this one thing for the majority of your adult life is what everyone praises you for. And then kind of post-career, you kind of got to reinvent yourself and people do it a bunch of different ways. What advice would you give someone trying to do that?
2: You know, for me, I already had to do it once. So the second time it's like, all right, I know how to navigate this. I know what to do. It was different then because I was forced, and I think that makes it more difficult, you know? So I think this retirement is going to be the easy one because it's like, no, I got no choice, man. My body's just saying, open up the ghost. It cracks way too much. Arthritis is its best friend. Like, so I think more than anything, it's, for me personally, I never introduced myself as Edge. Edge was a character that I played on television. Adam Copeland, this version of Adam Copeland, is closer to me, right. Still a character. Like, I don't go around bashing people with a spiked 2x4 with me. Like, I don't do that, right? So, to me, the retirement thing isn't that, you know, I don't want to say not that big a deal, but I already did it once.
3: Yeah.
2: And when that happened, acting was the happy accident that fell in my lap. And then I realized, wait, I actually really enjoy this. And pro wrestling was amazing training for this because I don't feel like I'm starting from scratch. I feel like I'm at least starting halfway or maybe a quarter. But so knowing that too, and knowing that there's acting going forward, it just, that makes things a little more easy to chew on. And I think too, like, so that Rocky Balboa movie where he goes in and he wants the fight and he's talking to the, I guess the commissioners, and he has to get the stuff out of the basement. He's still got to get that stuff out of the basement. And I feel like I have, you know, now this is all just like, man, I'm getting with Christian. We've completely recreated the tag team and it's an entirely different thing than it was before. And we're both really proud of that. So it's going to be easier this time for sure. I think the difficult thing will be, I really enjoy working at AEW. Like, yeah. I have so much fun going to work that I will miss that. This like, man, I get there and I feel like getting candy store.
4: So I'll get you out of here on this. Obviously we get the match this weekend, Kobe and Christian taking on FTR. You know, you've known those guys for a number of years. What is it like standing across the ring from them and being able to do so as many times as you have?
2: It's pretty surreal, man. You know, because we truly, like, they helped me get back in the ring. They were the two guys I called because I knew I could trust them because I knew how good they are. You know, you just got to watch them. You realize, like, those guys know what they're doing. And so they helped me get my career back. And even in talking then, it's like, man, can you imagine if? And they had just left WWE. So it was like, I don't know if that one's going to happen. And then sure enough, here we are. and to stand across from them and think back to when I first met Cash in Gold's Gym here in Asheville, and he didn't tell me he was a pro wrestler, you know, and it, like 6 months later, one of the other trainers said, you know, he's a wrestler, right? I'm like, what? And then he you know, gives me some of his matches, and here we are 20 years later almost, you know, or 15 years anyway, you know, from living in our apartment and you know, to being an arguably or inarguably one of the best tag teams in the world and ever. So there's a bit of proud papa there, but and just surreal, honestly. Like each time we've stepped across Toronto, Vancouver, now New York, it's like, man, this was the stuff that I wanted to get back for.
4: And you can see him that Sunday, Double or Nothing, challenging for the belts. Adam, really appreciate it, man. This has been a lot of fun.
2: Yeah, awesome. Thanks, guys. Appreciate it.
5: Another dash on the old career bucket list, man. Y'all know the affinity that me and my guy Denton Day have for pro wrestling, me specifically with like old school WWF, early 2000s stuff. Adam Copeland, Cope as he's now going by, formerly known as Edge, was like on my Mount Rushmore for a long time, man. Y'all heard it. I told him straight up, I used to hate your ass when I was a 9, 10, 11-year-old, man. His feud with Mick Foley and John Cena, it was awesome. Seeing this latest chapter of his career is awesome as well. Cope and Christian versus FTR for the AEW Tag Team Championships at Double or Nothing in NYC coming up on Sunday. Cannot wait for that. Damn. Only got about a half hour left to go on the program. Let's do this. We'll reset things coming up on the other side of the break. The big story of the night, Jalen Brunson going Kanye crazy as the Knicks climbed back into the game at the end of regulation. It ended up pulling away from the Cleveland Cavaliers. How did they get up one game to none? I'll let you know next here on Westwood One Sports Night.
6: Well, guess who's back? Aaron Rodgers has finally decided to return to the Pittsburgh Steelers. It's a one-year deal for the future Hall of Famer. Reunited with Coach Mike McCarthy, they won a Super Bowl in Green Bay. Can they do it again in the Steel City? Westwood One Sports.
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0: What up, party people? 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If you're tapping in via 97.1 The Fan, what up? We welcome you in to another installment of Westwood One Sports Night with the youngest in charge, Linnell Willingham, rocking out with you for about another half hour. What a night it has been in the association, baby. We thought we got a treat last night with Spurs and Thunder game one. Tonight, if I'm being frank, we got treated to some damn good basketball again. Some free basketball again as well, as this one went to overtime. The New York Knicks up 1-0 after knocking off the Cavs 115-104. They outscored Cleveland 44-11 at the tail end of regulation. And then through the overtime session, the story for the Knicks, they couldn't hit the wide side of a barn in the first half from three. Even in that third quarter, you really saw them struggle to make shots. But in that fourth quarter, you saw Jalen Brunson become much more aggressive on the offensive end of the floor. 38 points, 6 assists, 5 boards. And I mean, he had a stretch in that fourth where he scored 11 straight points on James Harden. And you saw what makes him so special, man. The craftiness, his ability to, you know, kiss the ball off the glass. I mean, there was one shot that he hit, dog. You know how you're supposed to aim for the square on the backboard, correct? He's hitting the damn top corner of the backboard, and it's got that much English on it, man, that he's able to get it to drop in. He was special tonight. Talking about Jalen Brunson, I thought, despite the Knicks, and they deserve a ton of credit for tonight, but I'm not surprised at the ultimate end result, them coming up victorious. Surprised at how it happened, not surprised by the end result. I've been saying it, though, for the past several weeks here. As impressed as I am with the offense of the New York Knicks, and Brunson has been on one this entire postseason, as complimentary as I've been about, you know, the offense, it's their defense for the Knicks, man. They are getting in people. They're getting stops, running out in transition, playing with great pace. Mikal Bridges, Josh Hart, OG Anunoby, those guys coming up big. Speaking of Josh Hart, there was a tweak that was made towards the end of regulation by Mike Brown, and he deserves a ton of credit for it. Initially, I thought Josh Hart was hurt. Now, if I'm wrong on that, let me know. He benched Josh Hart in the fourth quarter in favor of Landry Shamet. Shamet gives you similar effort defensively, but much more efficient from beyond the arc, much better at stretching the floor. I loved that move in decision by Mike Brown. The other decision I loved from Mike Brown was this. Let's not play with our food, right? We know we got a mouse in the house. Look, when I was playing for the Lanham Raiders in my first year of basketball, playing rec league basketball, I was like 11, Lanham Raiders. I was fat and out of shape, couldn't get up and down the floor. But one thing I could do, I could rebound, and if there was a smaller person on me, I was backing them down. Mouse in the house is what they used to say. That was kind of the mentality of the New York Knicks tonight, especially in crunch time. Where's Waldo? Smear the beard is what I've been calling it. Find James Harden and go after his ass. I'm curious to see what Kenny Atkinson is going to do moving forward in terms of maybe trying to hide, you know, James Harden defensively. But according to Kenny Atkinson, James Harden's defense really, you know, not that big of an issue here. I was stunned to hear him say it postgame. But as I mentioned when they made the trade at the deadline, the positional size of James Harden does help you out a little bit. But anybody that watched him tonight throughout the course of this basketball game understands how weak he was defensively, except for his head coach, Kenny Atkinson.
1: Did you ever feel like it got to the point where you had to put him on the bench just a little bit of defensive possessions to kind of mitigate that?
2: No. Listen, he's been one of our best defenders in these playoffs. I trust him. You know, smart, great hands. Didn't think about that.
0: The Knicks got James Harden to switch into 9 isolations in the fourth quarter and overtime, and they got 1.9 points per direct action, meaning whenever they put Harden in the pick and roll, it ended in a bucket, a field goal made, or a free throw. Playing him 42 minutes moving forward, the Cavs simply can't do it. If they want to have a real shot at winning this series, which they showed you through the first three quarters, they do have a legitimate shot here. But down the stretch, the lack of adjustments from Kenny Atkinson I thought was staggering. I thought it was staggering. Not calling a timeout at the end of regulation I thought was staggering, right? But ultimately, the biggest problem that Cleveland has to me is without James Harden on the floor, there's no other real play initiator. There's no other real offensive engine, so to speak. And we've seen them try to play through Evan Mobley, but it's not the same. It's not the same. Maybe the solution in game two is more Max Strus, and then more importantly, more Dennis Schroeder. Schroeder's at least going to slide his puppies defensively and give you effort. I don't know what the hell Kenny Atkinson's talking about. He's been tripping and on one all night, it feels like, at the podium. But you got to do something here. And if I'm a Cavs fan, I'm going to try my hardest to put myself in y'all's shoes for a second. If I'm a Cavs fan, I'm looking at tonight. I'm hurt, obviously, because of the epic collapse. But I also am looking at it like, okay, we can play with these dudes, can't we? Okay, we can deal with these boys. Because New York, we've been talking about it the past several weeks. They have looked like the best team in the Eastern Conference for quite some time now. The big question with them is the other shoe going to drop? Right? Are they going to fall back into their inconsistent ways of postseasons prior? To this point, credit to Mike Brown, they have not. Speaking of Mike Brown, it is rare that you hear a head coach be so open and transparent about the offensive game plan. Coach Mike Brown giving it to you how a T.I. is when it comes to their game plan offensively and hunting out James Harden.
3: They were trying to do the same thing with Jalen, and so we said, okay, you know, we feel like we can play that game. We try not to play that game much, but we feel like we have a guy that we can play that game with, and Jalen. And so, you know, just like we have to try to figure out different ways to guard Harden and Mitchell, they got to figure out different ways to guard Jalen. But we were, there's no secret, we were attacking Harden.
0: Yeah, I mean, it's gotten to the point for me, and I felt this way last week when talking about James, man. When he's struggling the way that he did defensively, getting hunted out, possession in, possession out, you got to think about pulling him first and foremost. But you combine that with the offensive struggles tonight. And I worry less about the offense because I know where he is on that end of the floor. But maybe we need to recalibrate. Maybe I'm talking to me when I say this, right? I need to recalibrate my expectations for James Harden offensively, because the same issues that are plaguing him defensively are plaguing him offensively. There is no burst. There is no juice. There is no pop. The Monstars have zapped away all his damn athleticism. And obviously that's Father Time catching up with James Harden. He's 37 years old, guys. So, like, I get it. I get it, but damn. Another game tonight for James Harden where he had more turnovers than field goal makes. He was 5 of 16 on the night for 15 points. He had 6 turnovers. He is virtually unplayable at this point. I didn't get to this while we were initially breaking down the game, but I do want to put the microscope on Evan Mobley and Jared Allen here once again. Like, those two guys weren't good enough either. And here's the thing. We briefly touched on this last night when we brought up this series. At this point of Harden's career, with this current Cavaliers team, their big three, so to speak, doesn't really consist of James Harden. It's Donovan Mitchell, Evan Mobley, and Jared Allen. When those three guys play well, this team wins. Which is why in Game 7, when James Harden gave you 9 points on 3 of 10 shooting, you were okay. You won because Jared Allen and Evan Mobley played like men that were possessed. Tonight, give a bunch of credit to both Mitchell Robinson and Karl Anthony Towns for the effort that they gave battling Allen and Evan Mobley tonight. I thought they were spectacular. I'm sick that we're just now giving them their flowers and giving them their credit because I thought they were a big part of this as well. And as much as we've gotten on James Harden, right, I'm going to have similar energy, not the same, but similar energy for Jared Allen and Evan Mobley. The one thing that I don't like, though, about the Cavs is kind of their temperament after tonight. We heard Kenny Atkinson make the ridiculous comment that he made earlier, saying, we got unlucky tonight. No, you didn't get unlucky tonight. You got belt put to that ass. But here's the thing. it's not just Kenny Atkinson who's delusional about what happened tonight with the Cavs. Their star, their needle mover, Donovan Mitchell, just as delusional. Donnie Mitch had this to say about what happened earlier tonight.
4: It's one game. We could have lost by 40. Still would have been 1-0. So just watch the film. We played, you know, pretty solid for three quarters or so. We'll make adjustments and go from there.
0: Look, I totally agree. They were solid for three quarters. But I want Donovan Mitchell to be more outspoken. I want Donovan Mitchell to say, hey, look, we have a job to do. There's a standard that we are holding ourselves to. Getting to the Eastern Conference Finals isn't good enough. And I know that that second round and getting past that second round has eluded them here over the past several years. So there's a sense of relief, and Donovan Mitchell talked about it over the weekend. There's a sense of relief that Cleveland has because they did low-key get over the hump because they're in the conference finals. But their mentality tonight, hearing both Kenny Atkinson and Donovan Mitchell post-game, they're acting like they're just happy to be here. And I tell the story all the time, man. I had probably the worst athletic career that anybody could ever have. I didn't win. I was pretty damn good, I think, but my team's never won. In high school, I can count on one hand how many games I won in my entire career. That's embarrassing. In college, before I shredded my knee up, we were awful. When you play on a bad team, and when you're dealing with high schoolers and early college kids, dudes want to just wear the jersey and post on Instagram with their favorite rap lyric. Like, that's how I look at the Cavs right now. They are just happy to be here is the best way that I would ultimately put it. Now, to their credit, for three quarters, they looked like they belonged. In the waning moments of regulation and overtime, they clearly looked like they did not belong. So we'll see what happens. Game two of that series comes your way on Thursday from the world's most famous arena. Can the Cavs tie it up, or will New York take a stranglehold on this series? We have to wait and see. I'm excited for what's happening later on tonight, man. We get round two of the heavyweight bout that was last night, game one of the Western Conference Finals. We get game two of Thunder and Spurs. Before we get out of here, we got one segment left to go. I'll give you my X factor for game two, and then we'll put the show to bed as we usually do next here on Westwood One Sports Night.
5: The Patriots want revenge. The Broncos want payback. The Bills want retribution. It's all on the 2026 NFL schedule. And vengeance has never looked better. 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

0: night. Here's Linnell Willingham.
1: Ah, yes, indeedy. One final segment to go before we hand things over to our pal Drake Toll. Spurs and Thunder coming up later tonight. Super duper geeked up and excited for that one. If game two is anything like game one, I'm going to need a defibrillator and an extra pair of drawers. I'm just saying. Just absolute fireworks in game one. Probably the best game one of the conference finals I've ever witnessed in my life, man. Awesome performance. There is a coaching adjustment that I hope is made tonight in this contest from Mark Daigneault. And I really have no dog in the race. I want to be right. I picked San Antonio, but I'm looking at it objectively here. Putting Caruso on Victor Wembanyama is part of the reason why there was this lopsided advantage, you know, on the glass here, right? Like, having Caruso on Wemby pulls Chet out of the paint because it's forcing Chet to guard somebody on the perimeter, and therefore they're not able to really dominate and eat on the glass the way that they're supposed to. You know, it's fascinating just hearing other folks talk about this series now that San Antonio is up one game to none. I think it's going seven regardless. But it feels like all of a sudden, after that performance Monday night, the Thunder are underdogs, it feels like. Most of the general public is like, hey, man, the Spurs really opened up my eyes. If you've been following them all year, what we saw the other night was no surprise. I think Victor Wembanyama coming up big the way that he did, hitting that 28-foot three to tie the game. Like, if he doesn't make that shot, we're having a totally different conversation. I'm curious to see what adjustments made for SGA as well, man. Like, Wemby's impact defensively is causing him not to be able to drive with the same aggressiveness that he did during the regular season. And as a result, OKC not getting a bunch of easy looks from three. So we'll see, man. I'm excited for tonight. More excited, though, to in about 6 minutes go to sleep. So to do that, we will put this show to bed. We tag in the super producer, Denton Day, so we can put us to bed. Play those sleepy tunes, Mr. Oliver Popular.
2: I'm going to say something, Linnell, that I don't think I would have ever imagined myself saying in the history of my life.
1: What is
2: I'm glad America heavily processes its food. Now, there's a reason for that. So I came across a story, and this took place not in America. That's important to the story. There was a shopper in the land down under. Is that an Australian accent? I don't think it was an Australian accent.
1: The Chocolate Thunder from Down Under.
2: There we go.

0: know, that's an Australian accent.
1: Shrimp on the Bobby.
0: There was a, I do love, is that Outback? I do love Outback.
1: It's Outback. I love some Outback.
0: That was my grandmother's favorite restaurant. Really? I found that out as we were celebrating her death there. And I was like, I thought she liked Ruby Tuesday. And like, no, she just didn't love you enough to take you to Outback. I was like, damn, grandma. I did not think I was going to be telling that story here, but here we are.
1: That is hilarious.
0: So there's a shopper in Australia that bought a bag of salad. I had salad tonight. I had a sweet kale salad. It was very good. What my salad did not have, that this particular shopper's salad had inside the bag, was a live frog. As in, ribbit, ribbit.
1: Yeah.
0: Like a live frog. And that's just some things that you're not going to get in America because they process the food too much. It's one of the very rare wins about having ultra-processed food.
1: So you're saying the frog, he was probably hiding out in the lettuce bed or something like...
0: He was in an ecosystem.
1: He was somewhere.
0: He's probably high as hell. I don't know if you get high. I don't know. Can frogs get high? I have no idea. But he's probably greenhoused himself, hotboxed himself in a bag of lettuce.
1: Him and Rashi Rice, man. Just as high as a damn kite. anytime you bring up... Is a frog an amphibian? Here we go. Let's make Linnell feel stupid.
0: No, that is correct.
1: That's an amphibian?
0: Jeopardy, yeah. I think.
1: Thank you. Shout out to me. Well, yeah.
0: If it's not, we're going down on the sword together. I'm pretty sure.
1: I'm about to say. I once had a gerbil back in my first childhood home, 330 Bill Avenue. Right, I lived right across the street from the damn elementary school. It was amazing, and yet I was routinely late. It was awful. I had this gerbil, man, and I lost it in the house, and like it was a big thing, and then it started to stink because it died in the couch. And it makes me think of like the frog makes me, it's like an obscure pet. I know people that like snakes and lizards and things like that. I'm just not that guy. I'm too scary.
0: I gotta be honest. Like I don't judge books by the cover. That's not true, because I actually do judge books by the cover, but like in the actual literal sense, because you boys a reader.
1: Yeah.
0: A lot of people love my summer is for reading content yesterday. What was I talking about? Oh, yeah, people that have lizards as pet, weird. Like if you got a bunch of reptiles in the home, that's odd.
1: I don't like... Clearly, I'm getting old now. My days of like thrill seeking, so far behind me. Like, I don't want my blood pressure to. Yeah, like you're like a roller coaster guy, aren't you, Dan?
0: I do not roller coasters because I don't like people, and there's no amusement parks that don't have people.
1: Yeah,
0: I have some adrenaline things in me every now and then.
1: Would you skydive?
0: Probably. It's expensive, though. I would skydive if somebody paid for me to skydive.
1: I'm about to say, if I was a married man like you, I would skydive with my wife. So if we checked together.
0: She ain't a skydiver.
1: She's not about that.
0: No, we have our own vices. I wouldn't. She's not that. She doesn't like needles or skydiving. And I have tattoos, not skydive.
1: There we go.
0: Yin and yang.
1: Compatibility is what they call that in the dating world. Yeah, I think I said it to you all before. This, our end of show conversations, the put it to bed convos, always influence what's on my television. I did not catch up and watch Brock Lesnar rip his pants, by the way, either. So that's that. I got to get to that. But man, I used to love A Thousand Ways to Die after TNA would go off on Spike TV. I was a big Thousand Ways to Die, dude. I may watch that tonight.
0: I thought you were going to be like, we're talking about frogs, so I'm going to watch The Princess and the Frog.
1: Someone's tired. Denton's tired, ladies and gentlemen.
0: I guess that as a single 28-year-old watching The Princess and the Frog would be weird.
1: What the hell do you think I got going on over here, brother? Man, oh, man. That just totally threw me a loop. Just when you think you know a guy.
0: Maybe
1: so the
0: last
1: life. So this was, I guess we're sneaking up on Wednesday. Last Wednesday, you stumped me by saying I look like I would... I can't even get it out. Saying I would look similar to Jeff Ross if I had no hair. So thank you to you. And then tonight you assume I'm watching The Princess and the Frog. Well, just hey, when you think you know
0: you
1: a
0: look
1: guy.
0: Great this week. You've been working out. You went on a big
1: That's
0: going
1: to do it. for Westwood One Sports, and I appreciate you all being here. I just want to keep the conversation rolling on social media. It is at NELL_BTP. Thank you, Oliver. Thank you, Denton. Thank you for your calls. Thank you, Edge. Drake is next.
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0: party continues, good folks, as we take you coast to coast here on Westwood One Sports Tonight. Youngest in charge, I know Willingham rocking out with you. We'll get back to the NBA in a second. If you're just now joining us, if you're starting your late night shift, if you're just waking up to go get that money, what is up with you? The news of the night, James Harden and the Cleveland Cavaliers choking down the stretch. We'll get back into that and tell you everything that happened in Game 1 of the Eastern Conference Finals coming up momentarily here. But there's some news out of the NFL that honestly it pains me to get to. Like, I don't like doing the bit where we have to talk about players and get on guys for their behavior off the field, because I think sometimes we, you know, go a little overboard with the conversation and with the commentary. But I'm going to do my best here to be objective and reasonable about this, man. I am just stunned that Kansas City hasn't been able to get through to Rashee Rice yet at this point, because he's trying to commit career suicide. Rashee Rice is doing everything he can to get himself bounced out of the National Football League. And it's honestly really tough to watch because he is so damn talented. We were having the conversation during the break, and D-Day is like, yo, like, and I agree with that to a certain extent. Like, is he really worth it? Is he worth putting up with this? He is. He's that sort of talent when he is right and functioning. He's a legitimate number one wide receiver in this league. I firmly believe that. I think he can run every route in the route tree. He's explosive as hell after the catch with the football in his hands. He just can't get right. So Rashee Rice today ordered to serve 30 days in jail for a probation violation for the crash situation that happened last summer. He violated his probation by smoking marijuana. So now Rashee Rice is going to have to spend 30 days in jail. To add insult to injury with this, quite literally, he's about to do a 30-day jail sentence. And yesterday, he just got off of the surgery table cleaning up his right knee, had a little knee scope. I don't know how the hell you rehab in jail. I know a lot of people go to jail and either turn Muslim or come out strong as hell. Maybe one of the two happens in 30 days for Rashee Rice, man. Like, I don't know how the hell he's going to rehab in jail. Wall sits? This is not supposed to be something I'm making fun of. And I told you I didn't want to go too overboard. But, like, Rashee Rice, you got to get right, brother. You have too much talent. And my biggest thing here is, like, why has no one within the Chiefs organization been able to get to him? We know how well-functioning of an organization this is, man. Like, Kansas City, say what you want. Brett Veach, the Hunt family, they get it done, man. They about that action, right? Like, they're one of the gold standard franchises in all of pro sports. They handle themselves, you know, with a certain level of accountability and respectability, and Rashee Rice is just totally bucking the trend. Here's the other piece of it, right? And we'll kind of get into more of the football aspect of this as we roll throughout the program here tonight. But, like, just to wet our whistle on that, if for whatever reason Rashee Rice is not available for them to start the year, do me a favor. Go ahead and take a peek at the Kansas City Chiefs depth chart of wide receiver. For me. Do it for me. A bunch of Jags outside of Xavier Worthy, who is not a number one wide receiver by himself. Tyquan Thornton's a guy that can stretch the field. But, hey, they need Rashee Rice a part of the fold. But, like, here's my thing. I'm disappointed in the Chiefs organization because they got to take some accountability with this. Whatever messaging that you're delivering here to Rashee Rice, clearly it's not getting through. Here's the thing, though, right? Here's the thing. When it comes to Rashee Rice, I knew he had gone off the deep end when he was posted up on social media with Ruby Rose. Anytime you're going public with Ruby Rose, you must be down bad. Everybody in the industry's got a piece of Ruby Rose. Come on, Rashee. He's just not making good decisions as a young man, is the best way that I would put it. But on a more serious note, like, I wonder how Kansas City views this. Because part of it is like, damn it, brother, you just being hard-headed. You know damn well the stipulations of your probation say that you could not consume any drugs nor alcohol. That's what the report is. And you couldn't help yourself. Like that to me, if I'm Kansas City, I have a little bit less tolerance for. That's just you being hard-headed. That's you being young and stupid and really not having a grasp of consequences here. I think Rashee Rice thinks that second chances grow on trees based off of the way that he is, you know, carrying and conducting himself here. He must think that second chances grow on trees. It is tough to watch because, like I keep going back and saying, he's got all the talent in the world. It is totally undeniable. Totally undeniable. What he brings to the table and what he means to them offensively. He is a bona fide number one. And the reality is, right, outside of Rashee Rice, they don't have a number one in the building. But, like I said, the Kansas City organization, I'm looking at you a little sideways right now. Because I'm wondering, like, do you punish him for this? He's going to jail. Like, that's the reality of the situation. I don't know if the National Football League is going to take any further disciplinary action. If they don't, it'd be in the best interest of the Chiefs to do so their damn self. You've got it, like, and I'm not saying go overboard. I'm not saying cut the kid. But maybe, like, maybe that's what he needs at this point is to get released, to get cut. Sometimes, man, in life you got to lose it all before you create a real deep appreciation for what you have, man. You are living out your childhood dream, Rashee Rice. You're in the NFL. You've made it, brother. And the hardest thing to realize, man, and I can attest to it. I'm very transparent with you all about the circumstances and adversity that I've had to overcome in my professional life to get to this point. When you're used to living a certain lifestyle for the majority of your life, and then you get newfound fame, newfound success, it is very difficult to have discernment. It's very difficult to have discernment about who the hell you keep around you. It's tough. It is. It honestly is tough, man. And part of me wants to give Rashee Rice the benefit of the doubt. Part of me wants to believe, you know what, maybe this is the moment. Because I don't think he's ever been to, well, I don't know. Jail will humble the hell out of you, man. Anybody, sometimes going behind those bars and sitting down for a little bit, I'm stunned. And shout out, I guess, to the damn judge. Like, not, he doesn't care that he's in the NFL. Maybe this 30-day jail sentence, maybe this is what saves Rashee Rice's career. If you're Kansas City, you're hoping so. I hope so, because I want to see the brother succeed. I want to see him do great things. He is too talented to be caught up in this BS. He's better than that. But the tough part is, and this is just life, this is why this is so special, this show that we do, man. We're very open, honest, and transparent with one another. Y'all got family members, or you've gone through it yourself. Sometimes you got to hit rock bottom before you grow a deep appreciation for what you have. And unfortunately, like, I've had to go through it. Some of you all out there have had to go through it. Your family members may have had to go through it. Hopefully, this 30-day jail sentence is what wakes up Rashee Rice. Because the bottom line is, man, the brother is too talented. Honestly. The brother's too talented. Way, way too talented. We're going to get to the impact that this has on the Chiefs as a football team a little bit later on in the show, because that's an even more fascinating conversation. But who are you blaming more here? Are you blaming Rashee Rice? Are the Chiefs free of blame in this situation? Because when I saw it come across my ticker, I'm thinking, damn, Rashee Rice, like, do better. But I'm also like, he's a puppy. He's a young buck. You know when you drafted him. Hey, this kid had a little bit of a checkered past during the pre-draft process. You got to really put your arm around a guy like that. And it feels like, to me, since he's gotten into the league, Kansas City has failed to do that. Not saying he's free of blame at all. That's not at all what I'm saying. I'm also saying that Kansas City's not totally blame-free for this, right? It's not. It's ultimately not them going out and making the poor decisions. But, like, hey, obviously your messaging to try to get through to this kid isn't working. So at what point do they have to look themselves in the mirror organizationally and go, hey, what's up? And this isn't the first time something like this is happening. I mean, think about Tyreek Hill and his time in Kansas City. They were able to get through to Tyreek, though, it felt like. You know what I'm saying? Will they be able to get through to Rashee Rice? I hope they can for his sake. Because, like, he's uber talented, a legit number one in this league. But your best ability is availability, man. I just am wondering how the hell does he rehab while he's in jail? 310-840-4910 is the number. Chance is in Alabama wanting to chime in. Chance, what's going on, brother? Welcome in.
1: So you want to give him the benefit of doubt, right? You know what the difference between him and Henry Ruggs is? People didn't die. People got injured with him, but they just didn't die. And, you know, he's blessed, right? He's a rich man. He's in a position where he can have nice lawyers. And
0: wasn't Henry Ruggs under the influence?
1: I'm not 100% sure, but
0: that's the difference.
1: I mean, either way.
0: It's totally different. Totally different. Totally different.
1: It's totally
0: different. I don't think it's comparable. I see what you're trying to do. I don't think it's comparable. I don't.
1: So a sober guy's going speeding super fast and a high guy speeding super fast, and they both get in a wreck and hurt people. I mean, both are terrible. I mean, I don't know.
0: Both are bad, but I think one showed a lot better judgment. You see what I'm saying there?
1: Not really. Not really. If you're sober, you should know better not to speeding on the highway.
0: We'll agree to disagree on that one then. But what do you think here, man? Does Kansas City need to look in the mirror at all with this situation?
1: I mean, if I'm KC, I mean, I'm thinking about moving on. He gets probation, right? And all he's got to do is stay clean, stay out of trouble, and he'll be good, right? And he can't not smoke pot. I get it, right? It's just pot, right? But, dude, you know the stipulations of probation. Most people would be in jail in this situation. Just don't smoke pot, bro. Stay clean. Do the right thing. You'll get over this. And you know, KC just has a reputation of playing guys that have streaky records. Tyreek Hill. They have a punter, right? Matt Ariza in college. He has some sexual misconduct stuff going on.
0: For sure. And, you know, it feels like that's something that maybe I could go back to Philadelphia with Andy Reid. I appreciate the call, Chance. It's just fascinating, man. I continue to think, because I don't want to make it seem like I'm not holding Rashee Rice accountable, but I can't help but look at KC, too, and go, hey, why can't you guys get through to him? But I thought Chance brought up a really astute point, right? Like, Rashee Rice got slapped on the wrist last summer with the punishment and the sentence that was given down by the judge. He got probation before judgment to where all they had to do was not screw up for a year. And as Chance astutely put, not smoke pot. And he couldn't do it. Like, that's where if I'm KC, I'm looking at him like, damn, bro. Like, what are we supposed to do in that situation? 310-840-4910, if you got any thoughts on the Rashee Rice situation. If you're just now joining us, Chiefs star wideout Rashee Rice ordered to serve 30 days in jail after he was tested positive for marijuana, violating his probation, stemming back from that car crash incident where he left the scene last summer. We also got this report from ESPN's Adam Schefter 1 week ago, and he got sentenced to that 30-day sentence today. So a week ago today, he underwent a cleanup surgery on his right knee to remove loose debris that was causing inflammation, and that's going to sideline him, you know, for at least 2 months. So we're going to talk about, you know, how this impacts Kansas City from a football standpoint, from a on-the-field standpoint momentarily. But right now, just looking at the situation on its surface, man, Rashee Rice is a uber-talented dude. Rashee Rice is a uber-talented dude. But clearly, in this situation, clearly throughout the course of his career, he's been unable to get on the right track. Because he's a youngster, are you at all looking at Kansas City going, hey, why is your messaging not getting through? Or is this all on Rashee Rice and he's got to wear it 100%.
2: I'd be very curious, and I don't know. I haven't read enough of the articles, so maybe this was in there somewhere, but I'm not sure.
0: Yeah.
2: If you're using marijuana for its medical services in recovering from a surgery, how does that intersect with the idea of what you can and can't do on probation? Are there are there liftatures, if you will, to say, hey, I'm actually using this for the medical purposes rather than just the recreational purposes. There's a lot of details there that I don't know how that section of the world works. And I guess it varies via state because I have no idea what the laws are in whatever state he's residing in at the time of the cleanup procedure. But it feels like there are a lot more questions there than answers in this ever-changing climate where weed is legal in some states, but it's not legal in other states.
0: For sure. I think when it comes to probation, it'll always be classified as a drug. And when it comes to the stipulations of a probation, if it strictly says, you know, that we're prohibiting you from the use of drugs, and like weed, whether it's legal or not, still classifies as a drug, whether it's recreational or not, I don't think is the point there.
2: Was it weird? So would it be different than if he was using a painkiller or an opioid? Because that's seemingly allowed. It still gives you the same effect of a high, but the fact that it's pointed, it feels a lot more pointed at marijuana. Now, I don't know if he was using it for medical purposes. He could have just been wanting to get high. I have no idea.
0: Here's the other thing, too, Denton. It's very subjective to who the probation officer is. Like, if we're being concrete, like, the way this works is, you go get tested, and it's on the probation officer to, you know, basically rat you out or not. If we're being, like, very frank and concrete here, it's their discretion in terms of whether or not they want to pop you for marijuana. I think, man, this is like opening up Pandora's box here. I would love to know the relationship between him and the probation officer, because I think that has a lot to do with this here. To get popped for weed and have that violate your probation in 2026, I think that's an interesting point that you brought up, Denton. But I look at it from a little bit of a different lens of like, hey, it's a little excessive, don't you think? It's just weed, but it's not when you're on probation. So it's fascinating here. 310-840-4910. I just hope that this is the lesson, you know, fingers crossed, that Rashi Rice needed to learn to get himself back on track, man. He's trying to commit career suicide right now. That's a dude that has the opportunity. He's so talented. He's got the chance to create generational wealth, man. He's got the chance to create generational wealth. And right now you're watching him screw it up here by making some silly decisions. 310-840-4910. Brandon is in Pittsburgh wanting to chime in. What's going on, B?
3: Hey, how you doing, man?
0: Doing good, bro. How you doing?
3: Good. I just want to talk about the Rashi Rice thing.
0: Yeah, sure.
3: I'm just going to reference kind of like my own personal experience here. When I was 19, I got a underage DUI, and I got interviewed by my probation officer and admitted to smoking marijuana. Mm-hmm. And the point you made about the probation officer is kind of interesting.
0: Yep. Yep.
3: Because I got hammered.
0: Really?
3: Okay. I was getting tested every week, and you know, all that other stuff. But my guy, like, I was 19 years old, and I was not allowed to drink, you know, or test positive for 6 months. And I was at, trust me, I was still out. I was at parties. I was
0: hanging out. But one of the same, man.
3: I did not touch alcohol or weed for 6 months, my man. I was so scared because you just never know.
0: Nobody wants to go to jail.
3: Yeah, man. So I just, like, I don't understand. Like, I had so much less to lose then.
0: It's very unique perspective.
3: So much to lose.
0: Yeah.
3: And it's just like, I don't get it. I mean, I understand, but it's just like, if the court says not to do something, just don't do it. Just don't do it.
0: His thought process, I feel like, is, man, I'm Rashi Rice. I'm in the NFL. I'm above this. I can get away with it. I'm glad you were able to speak to it, though, but I'll continue to reiterate. Just trust me on this. It is very subjective. It is very subjective in terms of whether or not the probation officer in a situation like this chooses to pop you or not. 310-840-4910 is the number. We're going to get back into the association coming up here, man. If you're just now joining the program, the big time story of the night, Jalen Brunson going Kanye crazy in game one of the Eastern Conference Finals. We'll get to that coming up momentarily. But when we come back, a major coaching shakeup in the Western Conference. We'll get to that next here on Westwood One Sports Night.
4: 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The Broncos want payback. The Bills want retribution. It's all on the 2026 NFL schedule. And vengeance has never looked better. 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

0: continues as we continue to take you coast to coast, getting you up to 3 a.m. Eastern Time. We welcome in our L.A. audience. Hello. What up to you good people out in California, eh? A lot more to get to, including getting back into Game 1 of the Eastern Conference Finals. A epic collapse here. Epic collapse here from the Cleveland Cavaliers. We'll get back to that momentarily. But some big breaking news in the NBA ahead of tonight's game, or during tonight's game, rather. Jason Kidd out as the head coach of the Dallas Mavericks. I'll be real. Not totally surprised by this, and here's why. If you read some of the tea leaves here, there's been some reporting earlier in this offseason that Jason Kidd was not a part of the hiring process to bring in Masai Ujiri, who, for what it's worth, was a slam dunk hire by the Dallas Mavericks. Masai Ujiri, one of the best talent evaluators in all of basketball, some of the late round gems and finds that he's had in the NBA draft has been phenomenal. OG Anunoby, Fred VanVleet, Pascal Siakam, just to name a few. He knows how to evaluate talent. And when you think about where things sit with the Mavericks, they've got two first-round picks this year. They've got a hit on both of those picks. I trust Masai Ujiri to do that. It's fascinating, though. Like, what is next for this group? Clearly, those two, for whatever reason, did not see eye to eye, and now Jason Kidd ultimately out here. The big question is, it's a little late in the cycle, it feels like. Where do you pivot to if you are the Dallas Mavericks, man? Where do you pivot to? One name that initially, you know, came up for me once I saw that the job in Dallas was open, I immediately start thinking about the ties that Sixers head coach Nick Nurse has with Masai Ujiri, winning the title together in Toronto. Do you want to bring the band back together and link those two back up? And Nick Nurse's story is awesome. Love the way that he's been able to rise up through the coaching ranks throughout the course of his career. But as we found out last week, like, I think Josh Harris and, you know, Bob Myers and company really respect Nick Nurse's basketball acumen. So I don't know if we're going to see them part ways with Nick Nurse. He is one of the most well-respected basketball minds in the sport. Doesn't make sense for Philly to move on from him. Anytime a job opens up, Billy Donovan, his name is going to come up. You give Billy Donovan some talent, he's shown you that he can win in this league. While he's been in Chicago in the past several years, they have been, you know, void of talent. Him in Dallas with that team is fascinating. Here's the other piece of this. What do the Mavericks look like next year? We're going to have Brandon Scoop B. Robinson, longtime NBA reporter, join us coming up here in about a half hour. And he had a report earlier tonight. That suggested, I'm going to pull it up here so we can properly attribute it to him. He had a report tonight that alludes to Anthony Edwards heavily advocating behind the scenes for the Timberwolves to trade for Kyrie Irving. I am fascinated by the potential of Kyrie Irving and Anthony Edwards linking up. But like, if you're Dallas, like, how do you view yourselves internally? I think that's the biggest question. You know, like, this job is going to be super attractive, right? It comes and shoots right to the top of the list because you got Cooper Flagg, one of the best young building blocks right now in all of basketball. If you're Dallas here, I don't know if I would be into, you know, moving on from Kyrie Irving. I don't know if I'd be into that. I think Kyrie Irving is uber talented, and I think he's the perfect point guard to play with Cooper Flagg. If that group is healthy, talking about Dallas, and they're able to be active in the LeBron sweepstakes, the Giannis sweepstakes, they're fascinating. They really are. I'm just curious, like, this rift that we see here between Masai and Jason Kidd, will he ultimately regret the decision? Will he ultimately regret the decision to move on from Jason Kidd? Because I'm looking at some of the available names here, and they're just... there just isn't a lot of meat on the bone, so to speak, man. Tom Thibodeau's another name out there, you know, that could potentially be brought in. And here's the thing about Tibbs, like, I think in 2026, he showed you with the Knicks, his unimaginative offense is like, you can't win with Tom Thibodeau in today's NBA. He was treating Jalen Brunson like 0-1 Allen Iverson last year. Everybody move the hell out the way. And watch this guy go to work. Nothing creative, no exciting. I don't view him as a good NBA head coach. Would they dare hire Doc Rivers? I'm just thinking here, like, this isn't a coaching cycle that's chock full with a bunch of good names here. Billy Donovan, to me, is probably the best name that they could attract or bring in. And I'm not saying it like the job is bad either. Here's the other piece of this. When this move was initially made, Shams Charania of ESPN reported that there are some coaches that are in current seats that would potentially take this job. So that's also very fascinating in terms of how this thing moves forward. But a lot of people look at the Dallas Mavericks and what happened with Luka Doncic last winter and go, this organization is going in the wrong direction. This is a poorly run franchise. It was. They got Nico Harrison's ass the hell up out of there. Having Masai Ujiri and Mike Schmidt's spearhead this thing, you know you're going to draft well. Now it's about, can you get creative with your roster construction? Because you need a little bit more help, is what I would say. Right? You know that Kyrie Irving and Cooper Flagg are a legit 1 and 2 option. I love that pairing, even at this stage of Kyrie's career. The other question is, if you're Dallas, like, how do you improve this roster? What is the move that you're expected to make here? You got some money to blow. It's not like you're, you know, the cupboard is bare in terms of, you know, capital. Is it LeBron James coming to Dallas? Is it Giannis potentially coming to Dallas? God forbid, is it Kevin Durant possibly coming to Dallas? I just know that the Mavericks have something up their sleeve here. I expect that front office to be super aggressive this summer, going out and trying to acquire talent. But at the end of the day, this group is going to go as far as Cooper Flagg takes them. He is the face of this thing moving forward. And the big question is, will Masai Ujiri be able to put a package together to lure a Giannis or will he be able to sweet talk LeBron enough to get a LeBron in there? They need another star out there in Dallas. The other angle of this when it comes to Jason Kidd is fascinating. Wherever Giannis ends up, could you see Jason Kidd potentially end up there? Those two dudes very much enjoyed each other when they were together in Milwaukee. I look at Jason Kidd, though, man, in the trajectory of his coaching career. I think he's well-respected amongst NBA circles. But he is the type of coach, and this is why it ultimately did not work with Masai Ujiri here, he is the type of coach that wants roster control. He is the type of coach that wants to make personnel decisions. And with a real GM that has championship pedigree, like Masai Ujiri, Jason Kidd's influence not going to be as strong, and that's ultimately why you saw the move made today to move on from Jason Kidd. In terms of who's going to be the next coach of the Mavericks, I just think it's a little insane at this juncture to be going out and moving on from a coach. 310-840-4910 is the number. There was a report from Sam Amick of The Athletic. And it's fascinating because, like, at some point with Dallas, they're like, how long do you have to really find a head coach? You've got to make decisions here. The draft is under a month away. You've got 2 first-round picks here if you're Dallas. So, like, this is not – I'm not surprised that it happened, per se. I'm surprised that it ultimately took this long, is how I would put it. Now, Masai hasn't been on the job for more than 2 weeks now. But when you hire him, you know he's going to come in and, you know, Jason Kidd and him are probably not going to see eye to eye because they both want to be in control of personnel decisions. That just wasn't going to happen here. So I am fascinated, man, to see what happens here for the Dallas Mavericks. I will say this, right? Cooper Flagg and having that as your, like, baseline and your building block makes this job uber attractive. Makes it uber attractive. Is there any, like, off-the-wall surprise names that could potentially, you know, be interested in this job? Like a Mark Jackson, someone of that nature. Dwayne Casey, a guy that coached under Masai Ujiri in Toronto. I don't know which way this is going to go. I am genuinely fascinated, but I do know this. I like Dallas moving forward. I like what they have. They got cap space. They've got a young superstar in Cooper Flagg. They've got a veteran, proven Hall of Fame point guard in Kyrie Irving. I love the two rim-running bigs they have in Gafford and Lively. They got my guy Najee. Prince George's County stand up. The pride of Eleanor Roosevelt High School. Hey, they got some things to figure out. That's what I would say. How aggressive is Masai Ujiri and company ultimately going to be in terms of, you know, adding another star to this group? Or do they look at me and go, or listen to me and say, Linnell, what are you talking about? Add a star. Why do we need a star? We have the star in Cooper Flagg. It's all about doing whatever you can to put the best team around him. It feels like maybe that should be the thought process of this group. But they made the decision to move on from Jason Kidd. I think this has more to do with Kidd and Ujiri's inability to get along and see eye to eye from a basketball standpoint than it does, you know, about Jason Kidd not being a good coach or something like that. I think everyone knows Hall of Fame point guard, one of the best point guards we've ever seen, can coach his ass off. This fit here, though, with Masai, just ain't going to work. 310-840-4910 is the number. I got Mr. Positive hanging around for us. Has a very interesting name in terms of who the Dallas Mavericks could potentially bring in to be their next head coach.
1: Hey, LW, Denton Day. Hey, real quick, with Rashi Rice, you guys were, I love when you bring real life issues, and Denton Day was fantastic, and you were very provocative about that. You know, in Detroit, real quick, we have a couple people in the Lions that made some mistakes, J-Mo specifically. So maybe give the person a second chance. But you're right. They've got to learn from these mistakes because, like you said, it's generational wealth. And I guess I would say Stan Van Gundy, or pull one of the Van Gundys out of a retirement.
0: And everybody, so Jeff is in L.A. with the Clippers. He is like their assistant head coach, defensive coordinator. So I don't know if either of those two guys are interested in being a head coach at their current age, is what I would say, Mr. Positive. But I appreciate the thoughts on Rashi Rice, man. 310-840-4910 is the number here. I want to get back into the association. I promise you that we'll get back into the NBA in terms of the conference finals coming up in the 1 o'clock hour. But there was a certain team that was the number one seed in the Eastern Conference, the Detroit Pistons. We all agree that them losing in Game 7 at home, to me, wasn't a major disappointment because they took another step further, another step ahead here in this NBA postseason. Last year, they got bounced in Round 1. This year they lose in Game 7 to get to the conference final. So clearly there is a progression happening with the Detroit Pistons. They've got a major decision to make, though, coming up this offseason. I'll give you the details on that next. This is Westwood One Sports Night.
2: Well, guess who's back? Aaron Rodgers has finally decided to return to the Pittsburgh Steelers. It's a one-year deal for the future Hall of Famer. Reunited with Coach Mike McCarthy, they won a Super Bowl in Green Bay. Can they do it again in the Steel City? Westwood One Sports.
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1: Westwood One Sports Tonight continues with the youngest in charge. Lindell Willingham rocking out with you as we take you coast to coast, getting you up to 3 a.m. Eastern time. We're slated to have a couple of guests stop by the program. Longtime NBA insider Brandon Scoopby Robinson expected to join us coming up top of the 1 o'clock hour on the East Coast. And then to start the final hour of Power, we're going to get a little extreme. Adam Copeland, formerly known as Edge, now Adam Copeland in AEW, going to join us ahead of the big match coming up this weekend, All or Nothing, a I Quit match. And if Edge, Adam Copeland loses, he's going to have to retire. So we asked him all about that as we got the chance to catch up with him. So super duper excited to have a pro wrestling Hall of Famer, ladies and gentlemen, join the program. So super duper excited for that. Say it all the time about the NBA postseason, man. When you fail to meet expectations, there are usually sweeping consequences that come as a result. And for the Detroit Pistons, losing in Game 7, expedites and speeds up what's supposed to be a very interesting offseason. They're in it right now instead of still playing basketball. If you're the Pistons, you cannot overpay to keep Jalen Duren. Jalen Duren had a monster year number four in the league this year. Year number three, rather, in the league this year. He was awesome. 20 points per game, 10 rebounds, and looked like a guy in the regular season that was going to be an all-NBA cat. For his production to be damn near sliced in half in the postseason, it makes you wonder, hey, is this a dude that Detroit should be moving forward with? Look, he's 22 years old. Jalen Duren, 23 years old. So he's a dude that's going to garner some interest out there on the open market. He is going to be a restricted free agent. Detroit's going to have the ability to match any offer sheet that he gets on the market. But you talk about a 22-year-old that gave you 20 and 10 during the regular season. Someone's going to offer him a sizable bag. If you are the Detroit Pistons, you got to have some discernment here. You cannot break the bank for Jalen Duren because you saw what he is in the postseason. Now, young player, can obviously get better. Not trying to make this postseason a total indictment on who he is and what he's going to be as a player, but, like, wasn't good. Wasn't good. So, from a team-building standpoint, we all know the big Achilles heel of Detroit. They need a second scorer for Cade Cunningham. He is the offensive engine 1,000% of the time, and that's a lot to put on his plate. And down the stretch, when he's getting double-teamed and blitzed, like, you don't have another guy that you can play through. As critical as I've been to Jalen Duren throughout the postseason, the regular season numbers are undeniable. Over 20 points, more than 10 rebounds. Like, he was legit. But for his numbers to get sliced in half, it leaves a big decision for the Detroit Pistons to make. Their GM, Trajan Logjian, had this to say earlier today about whether or not the Pistons would be interested in bringing Duren back.
2: JD had a fantastic season, all-star, one of the biggest contributors to us being the number one seed. Darn near 20 points and 10 rebounds per game. An incredible year, an incredible leap from last year to this year because of the work that he put in last summer and his focus. And I have no doubt that we'll help him put a plan together, and he'll attack it this summer just like he did last summer. And he'll come back a better player from his experience, not only during the regular season but also in the postseason, just like all of our guys will. So we look forward to coming together with his representation, getting a deal done, and for him continue to be a Piston.
1: Shout out to the Pistons GM. He makes it seem like it's so simple. They're not going to get first dibs at Jalen Duren. He's a restricted free agent. He can go talk to anybody he wants. He is going to ultimately set his

0: price, and it's going to be on the Pistons to decide, hey, is this a guy that we want to break the bank for? Because I would assume that this guy is going to potentially garner a max contract on the open market, right? Maybe not a super max, but like a legit max deal, man. Like the kid gave you like 19 and 12. Like the numbers are there from his camp standpoint to, you know, make the argument in the case to get paid. But if you just watch them in the postseason, you know, hey, the juice may not be worth the squeeze, so to speak. Let's go out to Michigan and talk to a real Pistons fan. I got John is in Michigan wanting to tap in. John, what's going on, brother? Welcome into Westwood One Sports Night.
1: Hey, brother, man. You're sounding good at least. Man, it's been a really rough go for us Detroiters.
0: I know it, man. Hey, I feel for you.
1: Yeah. Hey, man, and shout out, pray for Mr. Positive. He's going through some tough times. We all are. Yes. But I'm going to get after this. It is so difficult to watch the West and just see how much they ball compared to us. But we are young, but, man, you know, Jalen, whatever. But, you know, our coach is...
0: Wait, what do you mean, Jalen, whatever? That's the meat of the conversation here. Do you want him back or not?
1: Yeah.
0: Because I just laid it out for you. Are you willing to break the bank for him?
1: I need somebody like you. You know, like, we got kind of like a milky system. And I have, like, the big talking point is we're so down on our luck with sports everything right now. That the GMs, you know, they're just going to talk the way they talk.
0: Yeah.
1: But we want somebody to say, hey, look, we're just going to make a splash. We're going to get somebody.
0: A legitimate co-star for Kay Cunningham. You cannot waste the prime years of his career. He's one of the best players in the association under 25.
1: They beat him down like a rented mule. And it's just like, what's the kid supposed to do? And, you know, he's such a class act. You know, it's just like, he's not going to bag on the boys, but, you know, and we don't know what's going on. I think Jalen was hurt, actually, too. But that's another thing. I know you got a cool conversation. But, yeah, a little Detroit venting. We still ride or die. We're going to show up next year. We'll be something, but, you know.
0: Hopefully, man.
1: With all these.
0: Hopefully. Look, now you get to get ready for – well, you got the Tigers still. But the Detroit Lions.
1: Yeah, we got McGonagall until he goes, you know, by the ways to the Dodgers.
0: Good luck to Detroit sports, man. 310-840-4910 is the number. Man, it probably is a little tough right now being a Detroit sports fan. I haven't checked the standings in the Central. Last time I remember us talking about the Tigers. We were talking about Scoobal in the injury. Is he back yet? Probably not. That wasn't that long ago. 310-840-4910 is the number. Rough night. Rough time to be a Detroit sports fan. Brandon Scoop B. Robinson, a longtime NBA reporter, expected to join us coming up on the other side of the break. We'll get into all the hot button topics right now in the association, including us getting really treated as basketball fans, man. The game ones that we've gotten to bear witness to over the past 48 hours, game one of the Eastern Conference Finals tonight, really hotly contested contest. And then last night, game one of the Western Conference Finals. I'm not even gassing it up, man. An absolute instant classic. We'll ask our guy Brandon Scoop B. Robinson about all that and more. He's got some interesting news that he is reporting on, and we'll get to that when he joins us. We'll get you the latest on the Minnesota Timberwolves. We'll get you the latest on what could be next in Cleveland if they do not survive this series. Always a good conversation whenever our guy Scoop B is able to join us. Remember, programming note, in about an hour from now, 2 a.m. Eastern time, Adam Copeland of AEW going to join us, formerly known as Edge in the WWE. He joins us. Scoop, though, joins us next around Westwood One Sports Night.
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0: a.m. 1 a.m. Eastern Time, right here on Westwood One Sports Night. Youngest in charge, and Earl Willingham manning the ship as we get you up to 3 a.m. Eastern Time. Exactly 1 hour from now, I promise. All right, Adam Copeland of AEW going to join us, formerly known as the Rated R Superstar Edge. He will join us ahead of him and Christian's big match coming up this weekend, AEW All or Nothing. I quit matching. If the boys lose, they're hanging up the boots forever. Eager to talk to Edge. Adam Copeland coming up top of the 2 a.m. hour on the East Coast. What a way to enter the final hour of power, right? I got to ask Edge, like, can he spear me or something? It's always crazy. I used to be a big wrestling guy growing up. Used to play this game we called Brian Dawkins, where we would like jump over this mattress in the middle of the living room, and I never broke a bone. Never broke a bone. Excited to talk to Edge coming up here. I do want to get back into game one of the Eastern Conference Finals. It was a game that, honestly, despite the choke job that happened at the end of regulation and in overtime, like, really hotly contested contest. I thought, you know, Cleveland did a really good job to start this basketball game. And once they were able to knock down a couple of shots, you saw their confidence begin to rise. Ultimately, though, the big story tonight for the Cavs is for three quarters, they looked like they were in this bad boy. For three quarters, they looked like they were going to make this a series. But in the fourth quarter and in overtime, I mean, the New York Knicks went off, outscoring Cleveland 44-11 in the tail end of regulation and then the overtime session. And the big story for me coming out of this, I give New York all the credit in the world, right? Jalen Brunson was awesome, but we expected this from this group. New York has been on fire really for the past month in terms of the way that they've shot the basketball here in this postseason. Now, they're coming off a nine-day rest. They didn't shoot it particularly well to start tonight, but their defense, which has really been the calling card for them, in my opinion, despite the offensive success, their defense allowed them to stick around in this basketball game, and then Jalen Brunson came up huge down the stretch. Well, why did he come up huge down the stretch, Linnell? Because James Harden, for lack of a better phrase, sucks at this current juncture of his career. And I've been a long-time James Harden backer, a long-time James Harden truther. The bottom line is, on both the offensive end of the floor and the defensive end of the floor, he's not giving you much. Another performance tonight in which Harden has more turnovers than field goal makes. 6 turnovers, 5 field goal makes. That's not really the issue, though. The offense with James, I guess I could live with. It's the defense. They hunted him out. Their comeback was spearheaded by them attacking James Harden in pick and roll and getting the switch on to Brunson every chance they could. Brunson scored 11 straight points on James Harden. And guess what? Kenny Atkinson decided, nah, no big deal. Don't need to call a timeout. Speaking of Kenny Atkinson, he's been, honestly, comedic gold tonight at the podium. He had this to say about the performance of James Harden defensively tonight. Take a listen.
1: Did you ever feel like it got to the point where you had to put him on the bench just a little bit defensive sessions to kind of mitigate that?
2: No. Listen, he's been one of our best defenders in these playoffs. I trust him. You know, smart, great hands. Didn't think about that.
0: Makes me a little concerned, man. Are we watching the same game, Kenny Atkinson? He may have been, look, I'm not even going to go back and look at any of the other postseason games. What about tonight? What about tonight? When down the stretch, he couldn't get a stop to save his life. Kenny Atkinson saying, no, didn't once think about benching him. He is a damn lie. So what we opened up the show with, man, I think at this point you have to consider benching him. You have to. For him to continue to get hunted out defensively the way that he does, and then he's giving you nothing virtually offensively, what is the benefit of having him out there? At this point, to me, they would be a much better basketball team with Max Strus on the floor. There would be a much better basketball team with Max Strus taking more of his minutes. Because guess what? Max Strus defends his ass off and gives maximum effort on that end of the floor. James Harden simply doesn't. And I hate, I literally get frustrated every time we have this conversation about James because I know how I feel about him. I'm a James Harden stan, James Harden truther. I think he's one of the all-time greats. This current iteration of James Harden is hot garbage. And I want to go back and reference the report that I spoke on earlier. Brian Windhorst, ESPN NBA insider, reported yesterday, Monday, that no matter what happens here in this postseason for the Cavs, they are 110% extending James Harden. And according to Windhorst, it's because they have to. It's because they have to. James Harden, when he signed that contract extension with the Clippers, essentially had a no-trade clause in it to where wherever he was dealt, you weren't trading him there or a team wasn't going to trade for him, and he's not going to agree to go somewhere if he's not going to sign an extension. So that's why Wendy is saying, hey, an extension is probably happening. You're looking at something like a one-year deal or a two-year deal. My thing is this. At this current juncture, looking at what James Harden's giving you here, he's not getting better at age 36, right? He's not. Why would you want to bring James Harden back? What has James Harden shown you throughout the course of this postseason to warrant bringing him back? And to me, the answer to that is nothing. 310-840-4910 is the number. I want to let you hear some more of the best post-game sound here from Game 1 of the Eastern Conference Finals. I mentioned it. Down the stretch, the end of regulation and the start of the overtime session, the Knicks outscored the Cavaliers 44-11. It's honestly hard to believe. And as I was watching it, man, it's like, this isn't really going to happen, is it? And then it just continues to avalanche and snowball. I mentioned 11 straight points scored by Jalen Brunson. They were playing Where's Harden? Smear the beard is the best way that I can describe it. Finding and hunting him out in pick and roll situations. It was obvious to us, our untrained eyes, watching it on TV. The head coach of the Knicks, Mike Brown, had to be honest and gave us some truth at the podium, saying, yeah, we were hunting James Harden, weren't we?
3: They were trying to do the same thing with Jalen, and so we said, okay, you know, we feel like we can play that game. We try not to play that game much, but we feel like we have a guy that we can play that game with, and Jalen. And so, you know, just like we have to try to figure out different ways to guard Harden and Mitchell, they got to figure out different ways to guard Jalen. But we were, well, there's no secret, we were attacking Harden.
0: Woo! Shout out to the honesty from Coach Mike Brown. They had a major decision to make, dude. Like, I don't know. And maybe it's not a total benching of James Harden, but 42 minutes? I don't know what he's done to warrant those heavy a minutes, especially with what you're getting from Max Strus. Max Strus had 30 off the bench in Game 7 against Detroit. And tonight, what was it, 18 minutes off the bench or 25 minutes off the bench? Kenny Atkinson made a lot of head-scratching choices tonight, if I'm being frank about it. Made a lot of head-scratching choices tonight. And that was one of them, man. Correction on Max Strus. Did not have 30 in the Game 7. Well, I don't know why I said that. I'm thinking of Game 5 where he went crazy in Cleveland. But bottom line is the kid plays defense. He defends. James Harden doesn't. There's not much of a drop-off offensively because James Harden isn't shooting the ball worth a damn in this series or in this postseason. And it's tough. Like, James Harden is a future Hall of Famer. Kenny Atkinson, I know, has a litany of respect for him, right? This is why you get paid the big bucks as a head coach, to have difficult conversations with your stars. It's why you're the guy. He's got to look his team and James Harden in the mirror, for that matter, and say, hey, are we our best version of ourselves with you on the floor for 42 minutes? And if they're honest and transparent with the answer to that question, we will see James Harden a hell of a lot less coming up in Game 2 from the world's most famous arena. 310-840-4910. 4910 is the number here on Westwood One Sports Night. Tony is in Montreal wanting to check in. What's going on, Tony?
4: How you doing, man? I pretty much agree with the entire statement you made on your buddy, the Hall of Famer, 36-year-old, running out of gas, and Jalen Brunson run him into the ground tonight. I saw the whole game, and, you know, I'm a hockey guy, and I watched Jalen Brunson, and he had a difficult time, I would say, in the first half, and maybe in the third quarter, but in the fourth quarter, 15 points, and then he drove that team to a win. And I think you should have term limits in basketball. If you get to a certain age, just like a judge or a governor, there's term limits. You know, 36 years old is pretty old.
0: You're talking about making someone retire? I mean, come on.
4: I'm joking. I'm joking, Linnell.
0: I know that you're joking, but now I'm joking because you sound crazy.
4: but you agree that he's a shadow of what he is, but I even him too. But the thing is, you know, like, people don't want to insult him, man. They don't want to tell him the truth. Like, and then people are around him like psychophants. They just, you're the best.
0: Dude,
4: you're the best.
0: Donovan Mitchell even probably looks up to James Harden, man. James Harden is that guy.
4: Everybody NBA, looks up to him.
0: Top 75
4: Everybody.
0: Dude. Going to be a first ballot Hall of Famer. But you're right. Someone's got to be honest with James Harden. You're 100%.
4: What about Crosby? Crosby is, you know, like people are saying, you know, like he's not the captain of the world Canadian team right now. You know, Celebrini is. And Crosby said, well, you know, I wasn't here to start. He got here before me, and he's the future. Well, how come Harden can't say that? Like, don't you quit?
0: I don't expect him to ever. I don't ever expect him to come out and just concede his job to someone. I appreciate the call. I think the more appropriate conversation to have is not a total benching here. Because despite the turnovers tonight, I do think there's some good things he does for them offensively. But with him playing 42 minutes, that's the part that I'm really having a difficult time coming to grips with here. He don't need to play 42 minutes. And for Kenny Atkinson to come out, if James Harden has been one of your best defenders, this was words from their head coach, Kenny Atkinson. If James Harden has been one of your better defenders throughout the course of the postseason, why was he being hunted tonight? Why does he get hunted in every postseason series? I don't know what type of relationship those two dudes have with one another, but there's a little bit of favoritism and bias from Coach Atkinson to Harden. That maybe you correct me if I'm wrong on this. We'll have to look it up here. Was Atkinson on the Nets staff with Steve Nash when James Harden was in Brooklyn?
5: I'm pretty sure Atkinson is the guy that replaced Steve Nash.
0: That replaced Steve Nash. Was he on the staff prior, though? We'll have to find out the answer to that. I just am trying to figure out why James Harden has such a long leash here. What has he done to earn that long of a leash here from Coach Atkinson?
5: Who else would they put in?
0: I'm going Max Strus and have Donovan Mitchell be the primary ball handler here. Or if you want to keep Donovan Mitchell off the ball, which may be the game plan of Coach Atkinson, you go Dennis Schroeder. But, like, I feel like the only reason that Harden is playing is because he's the play initiator. He's the guy that gets them into their stuff. They want to play Donovan Mitchell off the ball because of the way he's getting doubled. But, like, at this point, I'm more frustrated and concerned by the defense than I am, you know, him going 5 for 16 from the field, because we know he can score. He's not obviously the James Harden that was in Houston scoring at will the way that he was, or even the James Harden that was in Brooklyn scoring at will the way that he was. But we know his offensive game is still very much intact. Defensively, though, I just don't know if you can live with it. I genuinely don't know if you can live with what he's giving you on that end of the floor. Damn near benchable, damn near unplayable.
5: I think the problem is he's not a great playmaker anymore.
0: He's not.
5: He's too slow. You know, when he was in Houston in specific, and a little bit in Brooklyn, to an extent it was there in Philadelphia, but some of the things that made him so good of a scorer, the twitch, the
0: burst,
5: movements,
0: suddenness,
5: it gave him an edge when it comes to passing the basketball. He doesn't have that. I mean, at one point, in overtime, he drove to the basket and then tried a behind-the-head pass. I think it was to either to Allen or Mobley. I don't remember who it was to. They did not receive the pass. It doesn't really matter who it was to. They did not receive the pass because you're throwing a behind-the-head pass down six in overtime. Like, that's one of those things where you got to look at that and be like, why is he still in the game? It's almost like he was actively, look, man, Terry Rozier got popped by the FBI for those kind of plays.
0: Man. Well, here's the sad part about it. Does he not look like a guy, Denton, offensively, that, like, doesn't want the ball at this point? He looks like he doesn't want it. I tweeted it out while it was happening during the game. It's an end-of-shot clock situation. He's one-on-one. Help defenders starting to come, and he gives it to Sam Merrill with 2 seconds left on the shot clock instead of just going all the way to the cup. Like,
5: I don't
0: think he
5: can create a shot with 3 seconds or less.
0: So shoot the – he's already downhill. Just shoot the damn thing. He looks like a guy that totally is lacking confidence at this point. And we hit on it earlier in the program. Like, the issues what's plaguing him defensively is hurting him offensively as well. He can't move. He's not the same caliber of athlete that he once was. Which is why I'm like, okay, I get that. So playing him more, like, I'm not giving away state secrets here or doing rocket science. If you're dealing with a dude that's past his athletic prime, right, maybe playing him a little bit less is something that would help him out. 42 minutes? Way too much, man. I got to look at Kenny Atkinson here and say, hey, what are you doing?
5: How many turnovers did he have tonight? Was it six or
0: six?
5: Six. So if I do a little bit of math here and we get the James Harden turnover counter, that's 73 in 15 games.
0: It's been a problem. But it's not. But here's the thing with their turnovers, Denton. It's not just him. Donovan Mitchell's turning it over. Evan Mobley's turning it over. Everyone's turning it over for Cleveland. And it all makes me go back to Coach Atkinson. Like, what, brother? Like, are you preaching ball security? Like, I don't get how you can continue to watch the same thing happen over and over again and not make any adjustment. That's my thing with Coach Atkinson.
5: I'm looking at Dan Gilbert. Hey, man, the 25 buses are sick. Could you maybe take 5 of those away and pay for a point guard?
0: He keeps taking me back to this Brian Windhorst report, man. Their next move, talking about the Cavs, has got to be their best move, right? Next year is it for Donovan Mitchell. You have to prove to him that it's worth staying there long term. He's set to be an unrestricted free agent at the end of next season. So you're on the clock. We could be witnessing, and look at us just already burying the Cavs, because damn if they deserve to be buried. Get ready to witness the last dance here, potentially, a Donnie Mitch in Cleveland.
5: It should be noted they can give him $70 million per year at the end of the
0: game. That makes a difference. That makes a difference.
5: That's a pretty big swing.
0: So we were supposed to have our guy Brandon Scoop B. Robinson join us. He's got something that's holding him up here. He reported over the weekend, or on Sunday, he reported on Sunday that the Cavs and LeBron James have mutual interest in one another. So, is LeBron the missing piece to get Cleveland over the hump? Is that he would be a better playmaker? If he could come in and play the James Harden role better than James Harden right now, 100%, 100%.
5: I think most people could.
0: Yeah.
5: Honestly, you could go get Michael Jordan from that NBC studio that he sat in one time 6 months ago, and he could play better than James Harden right now.
0: Yeah. It's going to be fascinating to watch how this thing plays out. Tim is in Atlanta wanting to check in. What's going on, Tim?
6: Hey, good evening, sir. How y'all doing?
0: Doing good, brother. Appreciate you chiming in, man. What'd you think?
6: Well, before we start opening up a retirement home for James Harden and LeBron James up in Cleveland, I think initial thought was in the rotation towards the end of the game, getting Dean Wade in, actually, opposed to Max Strus, let Harden just sit on the perimeter and turn the ball over. But ultimately, I think the encouraging thing is that Cavs did have a lead at some point tonight, and you know, they've been playing 14 games in the last 28 days. So hopefully we can do something with that. And I'll see you at the retirement home.
0: Are you a Cavs fan, Tim? We lost Tim.
6: Unfortunately.
0: He said, unfortunately. That's tough. That's tough. I feel like their saving grace is going to come this offseason, whether it's trading Mobley to get Giannis, or whether it's trading Mobley to get Giannis and then LeBron comes. Like, there's a lot of different ways that they can retool. We just know that this iteration, this is their last dance.
5: Can I be fully transparent?
0: Uh-oh. Sure.
5: When we, a couple of weeks ago, mentioned the rumor that they said no to the Giannis trade because they didn't want to trade Evan Mobley, and we kind of looked at him cockeyed.
0: Yeah.
5: I get it. You know, since then, I get it. He has by far been the most consistent. He's not
0: he's
5: like
0: the best guy
5: he doesn't
0: right
5: have
0: now,
5: that high
0: Devin,
5: level you know, ceiling that Giannis does.
0: Yeah,
5: but he has far and away been their most consistent player.
0: I would say so. It's just tough because if you swap him out for Giannis, he can stretch the floor. Giannis can't. Like that. Like you wonder how much differently it would look. I think LeBron would be the better fit rather than Giannis because they need another offensive engine. They need another guy that they can legitimately play through. And no disrespect to Evan Mobley. Like we've seen them try to play make through him and we've watched him have success as a secondary playmaker. But like he ain't no King James, damn it. He's not bringing the ball up the floor. He's not. And in order to maximize Donovan Mitchell, I think he is his best playing off the basketball. And that's part of the allure of bringing in James Harden. But obviously, as we've you know gotten to bear witness to, it ain't working. Ridiculous blown lead down the stretch by the Cleveland Cavaliers in the tail end of regulation and then the overtime session. They were outscored 44 to 11. Jalen Brunson, unstoppable, had a personal 11-0 run in that fourth quarter, all on James Harden. How do the Cavs pick up the pieces moving forward here, man? They're down 1-0. Good thing about it, and Donovan Mitchell alluded to this, right? If they would have lost by 40, they would still be down 0-1. Thank you, Donovan Mitchell. I want to go back to the National Football League. We talked about one troubled wide receiver in the AFC. Let's talk about another one. Next.
7: Well, guess who's back? Aaron Rodgers has finally decided to return to the Pittsburgh Steelers. It's a one-year deal for the future Hall of Famer. Reunited with Coach Mike McCarthy, they won a Super Bowl in Green Bay. Can they do it again in the Steel City? Westwood One Sports.
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0: You heard the big voice guy, youngest in charge, Lynnell Willingham, rocking out with you as we take you coast to coast, getting you up to 3 a.m. Eastern time. We talked about this about an hour ago. Rashi Rice of the Kansas City Chiefs sentenced to 30 days in jail for violating his probation stemming back from the car pileup incident that he left the scene of last summer. Violated that probation by testing positive for marijuana, so he's going to have to do a 30-day jail sentence. And then on top of that, Rashi Rice also just underwent surgery a week ago to basically clean up some debris in his right knee, a little bit of a scope, and that's going to sideline him for the next 2 months. Looking at July the 20th, so he could be ready for the start of training camp. Big question is, will he be available for them at the start of training camp? I don't know how the NFL is going to move with this. I don't know how Kansas City is going to move with this. All I know is this. If you are the Kansas City Chiefs, right, they can't under any circumstance go into camp without adding a veteran wide receiver. They just can't. They've got to add somebody here, whether that is Stephon Diggs, who is another, you know, troubled wide receiver out there in the AFC, whether it's him, whether it's Brandon Ayuk, they got to do something here. Look at the receiving core of the Kansas City Chiefs without Rashi Rice. Look at this group's receiving core without Rashi Rice. The cupboard is bare. It's Xavier Worthy. It's Tyquan Thornton. And that's really the only name that most football fans know. Jalen Royals, one of their mid-round picks from a season ago, he had just two catches as a rookie. Like, the cupboard is bare. I know this, though. They're going to have a running game in Kansas City between Emmett Johnson and bringing in Kenneth Walker, the Super Bowl MVP. They're going to be able to run the football, so maybe that helps supplement their passing game a little bit. But without Rashi Rice, I think that Chiefs receiving core has a totally different complexion. A totally different complexion without Rashi Rice. A bona fide number one in this league. Xavier Worthy, who would be the de facto one if Rashi Rice was unavailable, good complimentary piece, not somebody that I think can be the focal point of an offense. He's somebody you get him in space and you let him make plays, but leading your receiving core, I don't know about that. For KC, though, what if you're upset with Rashi Rice, and clearly he's got a disciplinary issue, is Stephon Diggs, and I hate that I feel like I'm ragging on Steph Diggs, is he much better? Are you willing to go down that path? So Albert Breer reported that there are two, or that Kansas City, rather, was willing to offer Diggs a one-year, $10 million contract to come to Kansas City. Albert Breer reported that in the MMQB. Also reported that Washington, my beloved Commanders, have some potential interest in Stephon Diggs. If you're Diggsy, what situation is more suitable and compatible for you? After playing in Foxborough last year, I'm sure going to Kansas City, Missouri, isn't much of a culture shock, right? For a kid that's growing up in the DMV, stayed in the DMV going to Maryland, went to Buffalo, New York, and in Minnesota to play football. Like, he's played in some obscure places. So I don't think, you know, the idea of coming home to D.C. is probably that enticing to him. But if you're Kansas City, you got to do something here. You can't go into the year with this current group of wide receivers. You just can't. And a lot of people thought it was a real chance that they drafted one in round one of the draft, or in the later rounds, for that matter. They totally feel like they just didn't address the wide receiver spot with any significant capital. They weren't super active in free agency going out and acquiring wide receiver talent. So it's going to be fascinating to see. Was that a gnat? Oh, no. I don't do bugs, guys. I don't know how the hell a gnat would be in my home. It is hot as hell in here. I just turned my air conditioning on during the break. If there's a gnat in here, we're going to have to discontinue the stream. I mean, I cannot function nor survive. Flying around. But no, Kansas City's got no choice. They got to bring in a wide receiver. Y'all know I said this a couple of weeks ago. I view them as the best team in the AFC. Now, minus Rashee Rice. Minus Rashee Rice, they look like a totally different group. Look like a totally different group. So, I am quite concerned, is what I would say, about how they plan to move forward. Because we talked about this a little bit earlier. I don't know what, if any, disciplinary action is coming from the NFL from him violating his probation. Like, are they going to add their own personal punishment onto it? Is Kansas City going to feel pressured internally to do something to Rashee Rice? As much as we try to look at this from a football standpoint and how it's going to impact Kansas City on the field, I continue to go back to the fact that the young man, as I mentioned earlier, is trying to commit career suicide here. He is, like I said earlier, he is as talented as they come. In terms of wide receivers, the kid's got talent, undeniable talent. But for whatever reason, they can't get through to him out there in Kansas City. If he is able to come back, if he is healthy, which has been another big issue throughout the course of his career, in addition to the off-the-field stuff, if he can stay healthy, you know how I feel about Kansas City. I think they are the best team in the AFC. I think there is nothing more dangerous than a motivated, slighted Pat Mahomes. And for those of you out there that haven't suffered a major knee injury or had to go through any sort of grueling rehab, it changes you. It makes a monster out of you. And if you handle your business the right way through the rehab process, more times than not, you come out on the other side a way better athlete, a way better player. I expect that to be the case for one Pat Mahomes. Last year, everyone was kind of, you know, projecting and trying to, you know, anticipate their decline and drop off. Even if he didn't tear his ACL, them making the postseason last year looked like something that was a pipe dream as we got later and later into the season. The big question is, with me for Kansas City, have they done enough to improve? I feel like they have. Adding Kenneth Walker and Emmett Johnson to me is huge. And I fully expect them to lean into this run game. And it should be, and I forgot about Prashad Smith, the part of that group as well. It's going to be the best run game that Pat Mahomes has ever had. Giving the best quarterback in the history of the game a easy button by way of Kenneth Walker, Emmett Johnson, Prashad Smith, I love that. The big question for Kansas City that I have is, can they get after the quarterback? That was their big Achilles heel last year down the stretch in the postseason. Can you get after the quarterback? I love what they have on the interior in terms of rushing the passer. Chris Jones, Peter Woods, the rookie out of Clemson, Karlaftis coming off the edge, R. Mason Thomas, going to be a DPR for them, hopefully a guy that can maybe sneak in and get you double-digit sacks. I like what they have defensively, I do, in terms of their getting back Omar Norman Lott for year number two. Like, there's a lot to like. There's a lot to like in terms of, you know, what Kansas City has here. And the big question is going to be the health of Pat Mahomes. And we've heard from Big Red, Andy Reid, several times throughout the offseason alluding to the fact that, hey, the guy is ahead of schedule. If he is, I don't know if he needs to start the season for him, but they're going to be a force to be reckoned with. The other piece of this, and I know a lot of folks are probably rolling their eyes at what I'm about to say, if there's anybody in the NFL that can get creative and create some sort of special package for Justin Fields, I look at Andy Reid. What type of weapon is Justin Fields going to be this year for the Kansas City Chiefs? It's going to be a fascinating NFL season. Got the schedule drop last week. Big time news earlier this afternoon in the NFL with Rashee Rice violating his probation and getting the cleanup surgery, man. We'll see how that ultimately impacts the Kansas City Chiefs moving forward. There was a story that I wanted to get to last night that we'll get to coming up here momentarily. Remember, programming note, 2 a.m. Eastern time, Adam Copeland of AEW going to join the program, formerly known as the Rated R Superstar Edge, WWE Hall of Famer. He's going to join us coming up top of the 2 o'clock hour on the East Coast. When we come back, though, man, I want to get back into the NBA, but we'll kind of keep things off the court. Shams Charania, lead NBA insider for ESPN, under quite a bit of scrutiny. We'll give you the details on that next. This is Westwood One Sports Night.
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1: Hoo-wee. West Wolf on Sports Night continues. Whitney Young is in charge. Winnell Willingham. We'll take you up to 3 a.m. Eastern Time. I want to get into the Shams stuff, but I just got some more jaw-dropping numbers.

0: defender as everyone makes him out to be. Are you kidding? Nate Duncan, I love you, brother. Big fan of your work, Nate. You tripping, Slim. You don't get hunted out in the action as often as he does if you're not a god-awful defender. It just doesn't happen. It just doesn't happen. So I am honestly stunned. And maybe stunned is the wrong word. I'm really anticipating what move Kenny Atkinson is going to make here. He cannot play James Harden at the volume that he's been playing him here. Not in this series. Not in this series where Jalen Brunson. Think about this. Jalen Brunson is asking to get switched on to James Harden, dog. And I believe down the stretch, Dean Wade was on the bench in favor of Sam Merrill. And it was Merrill that was guarding Brunson. And he'd rather go against James Harden than Sam Merrill. If you can pick up what I'm putting down here, that is not a good look for James Harden. It is just not. The NBA, to me, received a black eye over this past weekend. If you aren't familiar with the situation, let me get you up to speed here. So, Shams Charania of ESPN is probably the biggest NBA insider right now, breaks the most news, normally first on the scene when it comes to breaking news in the association, replacing longtime great Adrian Wojnarowski. And Shams, I think, does a really good job, man. Very, very committed and dedicated to the craft. We've read several articles and heard him speak about it, you know, on the record, just how much time he puts into this thing and how much screen time he ultimately has to make sure he is on top of things, consistently breaking news. The NBA wanted to announce the league MVP during the pregame show prior to the start of Game 7 of Pistons and Cavaliers. And Shams Charania, as soon as the vote was finished, at about 11 a.m. Eastern time or 10 a.m. Eastern time, tweeted it out and broke the news saying, hey, yeah, Shai Gilgeous-Alexander going to become the 14th player in league history, you know, to win back-to-back MVP awards. And apparently folks were annoyed. Folks were PO'd. I didn't understand it. I did not. For anyone to be upset at Shams for doing his damn job, I didn't get where the anger and the outrage came from. I really didn't. Now, to be honest and transparent about it, I don't like his reaction. I think he needs to, you know, play nice a little bit and be a good sport about getting teased. You're Shams Charania, dude. You're rich as hell. Your job is to break NBA news. Like, life can be a lot tougher, pal. Lighten up a little bit is what I would say to Shams. But anybody within NBA circles who got upset with Shams not waiting, you know, to break the news, like, come on, dudes, grow up. Who cares? Get your panties out of a wad. Like, it's not a big deal. If you're going to be mad at anybody, be mad at the NBA. And Denton, I think we discussed this. I think you advocated for a 7 p.m. start time. They tipped off at 8:30 or 8 o'clock for Game 7 on a Sunday? Why, that should be a 3:30 matinee special. 3:30, people are back from church. People are on the grill. It was nice outside.
1: NBA loves that primetime window, though.
0: They love that. Who are they competing with at that time?
1: Well, yeah, Caitlin Clark had a 6 o'clock game.
0: Oh, they want to go up against Big CC.
1: They want to go against your girl.
0: We should touch on the whole state of the W a little bit later.
1: She's hooping right now.
0: She is hooping,
1: she
0: man.
1: She ain't Asia Wilson, but she's hooping right now.
0: She is 110% hooping. I think the commentary around her is so polarizing, and I am part of the polarizing commentary. I think she is getting credit, and a majority of credit, for what's about to be a revolution in the women's game. The thing that I continue to go back to is, like, if you think she's the best, you ain't seen nothing yet. Look at Paige Beckers. You got Juju Watkins coming down the pipeline. There are current women in the W that are better than her. This notion that I think casual fans believe that Caitlin Clark is the best player in the sport, and that's where I draw the line. That's it. I think she's great. Clearly, right? But maybe overrated just a little bit.
1: Got a game against the Fire. tonight.

0: The who?
1: Yeah, I did.
0: I'm about to say who that
1: is. I was unaware. I could not tell you what
0: city. Can we try to guess like where the LA? No, that's the LA Sparks.
1: I'll give you one hint. This hint is not going to help, but I'll give you one hint. If you could guess where the Fire franchise in the WNBA is from, their logo is pink. It's not helpful at all. But that's the only thing I can give you.
0: The Phoenix Fire? That's the Phoenix Mercury.
1: That's Phoenix Mercury.
0: I could name all the WNBA teams. The Tempo? The Tempo's a new team. Golden State Valkyries, Mystics, Seattle Storm, New York Liberty.
1: Where did the Tempo from?
0: The Tempo...
1: We'll do that next.
0: Yeah, about to say, like, I don't know where the Tempo are from. But
1: the Tempo one makes sense. There's some alliteration there.
0: Oh, Toronto, yeah. Toronto Tempo, right? Yeah. I don't know, though, man. Caitlin Clark is... I'm glad that you brought her up, Dita. She is extremely...
1: You didn't even guess where the Fire are from.
0: Oh, I give up. No, I can't give up. Brooklyn. San Francisco? No. That's Golden State Valkyries.
1: Much closer.
0: Oh, okay. So I want to show off my lack of knowledge.
1: Well, think NBA. They have to have an arena, so you're probably playing in the vicinity of an NBA franchise.
0: I got you. Sacramento Fire?
1: I don't know that you're familiar with Voodoo Donuts. Are you familiar with Voodoo Donuts? Because I think that logo is pink. It's a very famous donut shop in Portland, the Portland Fire.
0: Oh, the Portland Fire. You said much closer when I said Golden State, so I thought I was in the state.
1: Well, your other option was Brooklyn.
0: Well, that's... I guess I did get closer. Shout out to the W, though, man. I wish, and as the summertime rolls on, hate to break it to you guys, we're going to talk a lot more about the W. Because I think there's some meat on the bone, especially for a dude that feels like they have the opportunity to really entrench themselves as one of the premier sports in North America. I just think the game of basketball is super popular. They play it at a super high level. They're competitive. They're beautiful. And they play hard. I think we're in the golden age of men's basketball in the pro game. I think we're in the golden age of women's basketball as well, man. I think these ladies more talented than we've ever seen. Why? Because technology is improving.
1: I have a crazy hot take. Are you ready? Are you sitting down?
0: I am.
1: I think Asia Wilson's one leg sleeve is the most badass thing in sports at the moment.
0: You like the one leg sleeve?
1: The one leg
0: trim.
1: Sleeve, and she's her dropping shoot. 45 on your noggin? That's badass, dude.
0: She's a goon. I rock with Asia Wilson. Her shoe is also, like, I would buy and wear her shoe, bro. Like, this is, I think, the second shoe she's dropped or the third shoe she's dropped. All of them have been absolute bangers, absolute smash-olas, man. So, shout out to Asia Wilson. Most people, you can tell, I don't know, I get on my soapbox about Asia Wilson. I feel like we spend so much time talking about everybody else, but Asia Wilson, we're just like kind of accustomed to her being the best player because it's been that way for like the past 6 years. I don't know. It's fascinating here, man. 310-840-4910 is the number here on Westwood One Sports Night. I can't believe it. The old adage is time flies when you're having a good time. We're obviously kicking it with you, rocking out, having a spectacular time. Final hour of power comes your way next, and it's going to get extreme. Adam Copeland of AEW joins us next here on Westwood One Sports Night.
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1: Double or Nothing is coming up this weekend. The main event is MJF and Darby Allin. The match that I think is going to steal the show is for the tag team titles. FTR defends their belt against Cope and Christian with the added twist. If Cope and Christian lose, they're done as a tag team. And like, Cope, this is where I sit right now. And Adam Copeland joins us here on Westwood One Sports Night. I want to see you guys win the title, but I think more than anything, I don't want to see Cope and Christian retire. There's so many great matches that I still want to see you guys have, man. So how are you feeling the week leading up to it?
2: I mean, this is the type of reason why I came to AEW, you know, is to be involved in a story like this with talent like this, you know. To be teaming again with Christian after all these years, after both retired between us, you know, I think it was 18 years between the two of us. To be back and to still, you know, do it at a level that we're both, we have to work harder to achieve, but that we're still, we're still like, okay, all right, we just gotta hold it down. But, you know, when you look at this tag team division, to me, there's no question it's the best tag team division in the world, you know, and you just look at all of the possible matches and it's just like, man, it really is like a murderer's row of tag teams. And then if you were to throw in teams like the New Day and Motor City Machine Guns on top of that, like, come on. I hearken it back. different era, don't get me wrong, and people will say what they want to say. But in terms of tag teams and looking at, like, just, okay, that's a roster of tag teams. You think back to, like, Demolition, Rockers, Heart Foundation, British Bulldogs, Brainbusters, like, so many great tag teams then, right? And that to me was kind of like the golden era of tag teams. But you look at this roster and like you can get like two handfuls of really great teams, let alone teams that don't necessarily always team, like, you know, the Hurt Syndicate or Jet Speed, and you chuck those into the mix too and it's like, come on, it's awesome.
3: You have obviously had a tremendous career and turned yourself into one of the greatest of all time. I look at, you know, pro wrestling from the lens of, you know, kind of pro sports as well, with like when you came in early in your career, you're trying to cut your teeth into the business. Yeah. You're trying to survive, man. I know it's sink or swim. At what point, and I know obviously the role that you're currently in AEW, you're like one of the OGs in that locker room and people are looking up to you and trying to get tricks of the trade. At what point, to like peel the curtain back here, Adam, do you become comfortable giving off advice, and when do you let your guard down and kind of go, okay, I'm saying I can now be that guy that kind of gives the knowledge to the youth? Like, what point did that hit you early in your career?
2: You know, I think it was when I felt comfortable with what I'd accomplished to go, okay, right, I've done some stuff. If people want to pick my brain, there might be something to pick up.
3: You know, something there, yeah.
2: There might be, I don't know. So I think it was that. It was probably when I felt like I'd accomplished every kind of checked every box, you know. So it did the tag team thing, did the Intercontinental title thing, did the world title thing, and then it was like, okay, I've now inhabited every spot on the card, opening match, main event, and everything in between. So I've experienced it. And so there's that aspect. Then there's also, you know, the experienced injuries and the road to recovery and the emotional road that can be, and how turbulent and just all of those things. Like, people don't talk about that. They talk about the surgery.
3: Yeah. And
2: get better. But man, there's so much to untangle there. And it really can be like a come to Jesus when you have these kind of injuries, because you used to go on 120 and now you're in reverse. And you just see your body shrinking and like all of the stuff, right? So I feel like having gone through some pretty major injuries, that's one place where it can really help out younger talent who might be, you know, kind of stumbling around in the dark trying to figure out how to recuperate from surgery. You know, because the doctors too, like once they do their job, they're like, okay, now you do your job, which is
3: great.
2: So, I think it was sometime around where I felt like I'd checked most of the boxes in the industry, that I felt like if people wanted to come talk to me, I'd be there.
3: You've obviously have seen your character kind of evolve and change over the course of your career. And I think one thing that, you know, I'm as kind of like a pro wrestling nerd that I really appreciate is watching gimmicks evolve. I know someone that's on the roster with you guys. He goes by Leo Rush. He's currently the gimmick that he's got right now. It's like, dude, I'm glad he didn't do that when we were kids. He used to jump on my ass back in Atlanta, Maryland, man. We played for the same Little League organization. His father was somebody that was, you know, pretty instrumental and that we knew growing up. What do you think of his current gimmick right now, man? And I think it's getting good reaction online, but it takes some guts to go that dark side in terms of where he's been throughout his career.
2: Absolutely. And you, especially with the climate of wrestling characters now, right? Yeah. If The Undertaker were to come out now, would it work? I don't know, right? But I still truly believe if you fully commit to something as the performer and you go all in, then there's no questions, at least. Then you can go, right, I went all in on this thing and I tried to make it work. And what I love about Leo is you can tell he's going all in.
3: For sure.
2: And truly, that's the way it's going to work, is if you just, boom, like throw it all at the wall. Whatever sticks, whatever doesn't, okay, well, cool. Then I'll just throw some other stuff up there and see if that sticks. And again, I got all day for people who are going to try and recreate themselves. You know, from my personal standpoint, I've always tried to make it more of a gradual character shift. So it is more of a shift than a abrupt change, because the one time I did that was the creation of Judgment Day. And it was too fast. It was too much. Too soon, too, right? I was a baby face that they saw fight back from a neck surgery he's not supposed to fight back from, blah, blah, blah, blah, blah. Then I'm working AJ, who's just turned baby face. It was a recipe for, and I realized that's why I usually do the gradual shift on character. The circumstances were what they were, and I had no choice, but that further taught me, you know, to kind of gradually do it. But that's for me, right? You know, Leo, I feel like he goes, okay, I'm at bat. I got to just start swinging and swinging big. And you got to appreciate that.
3: Yeah. But say, I'm glad you have made your graduates. I used to hate you, Edge. When you were Edge, when you were the Rated R stuff, I was like a 10, 11 year old, 8, 9 year old kid at that time. You genuinely, like, I had real disdain for you, dude. So this is awesome when you get to do this.
2: So what's really funny about that is, you know, I'll get mostly guys say, man, I hated you when I was there. But then I hit 16 and realized you're way cooler than
3: me. Yeah, dude, yeah, you're bad, bro. For sure.
1: I'm Copeland.
2: I feel like once boys got interested in girls, they went, oh, he's
1: the missing puzzle piece. All of a sudden, you're like, wait a second, this guy's actually really cool. Adam Copeland is with us. He's wrestling on Double or Nothing this weekend in All Elite Wrestling.
3: Adam, you, obviously somebody we mentioned earlier, just your ability to kind of connect with, you know, some of the younger guys in the locker room. And that's obviously a big reason of why you're back and still kicking it at this point. But like, man, you've been doing this for a long, long, long time. Like, not to date too much. We know it.
2: You've been around. But I think the longs on
3: that. I was about to say, OG.
2: I was good with one long. You know?
3: even rocking the salt and pepper in the beard. I see you. What keeps you going at this point, man? Like, what's your biggest reason for still doing this? Because, as you mentioned, the toll that it takes on your body, being on the road, like, what still gets the oil going through your engine, so to speak?
2: I think more than anything, it was being told I had to retire the first time and really not getting to see it through the way that I wanted to see it through. Yeah. You know, I felt like I'd accomplished everything I set out to do. I really had in that regard. And at that stage of my career, when I was forced to retire, it was about having fun now. And because I put in all those miles. So that I got myself to a point where it's like, okay, now, you know, we're in a good position. World champ, this is great. We're doing good business, all of those things, but it's done. Oh, man. All right. Huh. So once I was able to get this back, it was like, okay, now I want to go and I want to work an entire new era, my third era of talent, essentially. You know, I can go from wrestling Jerry Lawler and Terry Funk to like I'm wrestling Griff Garrison, you know? Or like I'm trying to think of polar opposites, and he's just right. And that lights me up. And I think just in getting to come back and go, okay, this time I'm going to get to end it the way I want to end it, and not kind of be blindsided by having to quit this thing that I've always wanted to do. I think that really was the main impetus to get back, and also the challenge to come back. You know, there's nobody with a triple fusion that's ever come back to wrestling, you know, and that challenge to me was huge. I was like, okay, man, I get off on challenges. I always have.
3: You're like, defying medicine, man. Like that's,
2: well, I don't know about that. It's more stubborn.
3: Like pop it, dude. Like big, man. it's incredible, dude. Like,
2: well, like, you know, when I tore my Achilles, I was like, okay, I'm going to make it back in 6 months for the Royal Rumble. And they were like, you're 35. You just tore your Achilles at, you know, you'll be lucky if you can get back. So the Achilles almost, you know, in their eyes, you know, what was it for me, but I made it back in 6 months and I made it back for that Rumble. So for whatever reason, my stubbornness comes in handy when it comes to injuries. But yeah, I think more than anything, it's just this time coming back to try and work with some new talent, maybe pass on some knowledge to help further, you know, the industry. And just to have some cool, fun stories with, you know, and everything's gravy at this point. It really is, man. Like, I'm getting to team with Christian again to face FTR in an I Quit match in a stadium I've never worked in before. Sold out, New York City. Like, man.
3: What's it about, man?
2: Yeah, that's where you get goosebumps. Like, I know. Like, as soon as that music hits, you know, I'm going to be, whoa.
3: We were talking about it last night, Adam, like that feeling that you guys get, like that's why a lot of people continue to stick around. That adrenaline that you get when it's a whole stadium chanting your name and your music hits, like I probably have a heart attack, dude. Like I'd probably be so overwhelmed by it. Like,
2: well, see, the interest, that's amazing. But then there's that adrenaline dump and now you're in a match. What? Yeah. Oh my God.
3: Yeah.
2: But, no matter, like, if you could bottle that feeling, ooh. Like, you feel like you could, you know, chew through concrete, run through a wall, like it's the best. It really is. Like, that to me, if I could, you know, if people say, what's the one thing? That's the one thing. It's as soon as you have music and it hits and a place comes unglued, man.
3: How different do the boos hit from the cheers?
2: Oh, well, yeah. I used to. My goal when I was full on, like, sleazy, slimy Raider,
3: I hated you, yeah.
2: Every single person in that place booing me. I wanted Edge to have no redeeming characters whatsoever, you know, qualities or character traits whatsoever. You know, might have cool music, you know, might have cool gear, but everything else he's just going to be horrible.
4: Do you think you can still be a, pardon the jargon, but a heel like that in 2026?
2: Oh, I think it's still possible. Yeah, I do. I think you just have to, again, fully commit. But then that also, that translates to wrestling style. You know, a lot of people want to go out and just do cool moves. Well, cool moves don't get booed.
4: Yeah.
2: So what do you got to do then? You got to switch your style. You got to make it uglier. You got to make it, you know, and not be worried about, well, they aren't reacting. Well, there's a gap of 20 seconds where they're not making any noise. Well, I don't know. They're watching then. And they're getting ready to react for whatever you're going to put next in that story. So that it's a commitment to a wrestling style, too. And not trying to out-wrestle your baby face or look cool or try and be the cool heel or the NWO heel. Like that, you know, if you want to be an actual heel, I think it's possible. But you got to, again, commit to it.
4: So you mentioned the adrenaline high of going out, the adrenaline dump of going to a match. You're in an I Quit match, which when you talk about the matches that you know are going to get violent, I'm expecting that there's going to be a little bit of violence to go to the point where you got to make them say I quit, or they're going to try and make you say I quit. How do you mentally prepare for that?
2: You know, like this style of match, I always, you know, I think back to Tully and Magnum T and their I Quit match. And that to me was just like the ultimate in terms of, okay, that ends everything. You made the dude say it, not just tap, or, you know, it's like you, they have to scream, "I quit," into a microphone. That to me is the ultimate, like the ultimate, culmination, you know, of a story. With this type of match, you do know going in, it's like, okay, it's going to be ultra violent. It's going to be different than a straight up wrestling match. But it also gives you an opportunity to get really creative and try and, you know, like look around and see what you got to work with, kind of thing. So they're interesting mindset going in, but I generally get pretty excited when these kind of matches pop up. Absolutely, am. Like, I'm on some level, I'm a masochist for sure. I think every wrestler is. When my creative my violent creative juices get flowing, it's like it's fun, but it's also kind of scary at times.
3: Amazing, man. I don't know how you dealt with this when you were, you know, going through injury, something that you see a lot of the times in pro sports, whether it's football, basketball, wrestling as well. For a guy like you that's been doing this since you were damn near a teenager, like when it is time to hang it up, like how do you transition and switch your identity, man? Like you've been known as this one thing for your, you know, the majority of your adult life is what everyone praises you for. And then kind of post-career, you kind of got to reinvent yourself and people do it a bunch of different ways. What advice would you give someone trying to do that?
2: You know, for me, I already had to do it once. So the second time it's like, all right, I know how to navigate this. I know what to do. It was different then because I was forced, and I think that makes it more difficult, you know? So I think this retirement is going to be the easy one because it's like, no, I got no choice, man. My body's just saying, open up the ghost. It cracks way too much. Arthritis is its best friend. Like, so I think more than anything, it's, for me personally, I never introduced myself as Edge. Edge was a character that I played on television. Adam Copeland, this version of Adam Copeland, is closer to me, right. Still a character. Like, I don't go around bashing people with a spiked 2x4. With me. Like, I don't do that, right? So, to me, the retirement thing isn't that, you know, I don't want to say not that big a deal, but I already did it once.
3: Yeah.
2: And when that happened, acting was the happy accident that fell in my lap. And then I realized, wait, I actually really enjoy this. And pro wrestling was amazing training for this because I don't feel like I'm starting from scratch. I feel like I'm at least starting halfway or maybe a quarter. But so knowing that too, and knowing that there's acting going forward, it just, that makes things a little more, easy to chew on. And I think too, like, this is that Rocky Balboa movie where he goes in and he wants the fight and he's talking to the, the commissioners, and he has to get the stuff out of the basement. He's still got to get that stuff out of the basement. And I feel like I have, you know, now this is all just like, man, I'm getting with Christian. We've completely recreated the tag team and it's an entirely different thing than it was before. And we're both really proud of that. So it's going to be easier this time for sure. I think the difficult thing will be, I really enjoy working at AEW. Like, yeah. I have so much fun going to work that I will miss that. This like, man, I get there and I feel like getting candy store.
4: So I'll get you out of here on this. Obviously we get the match this weekend, Coben Christian taking on FTR. You know, you've known those guys for a number of years. What is it like standing across the ring from them and being able to do so as many times as you have?
2: It's pretty surreal, man. You know, because we truly, like, they helped me get back in the ring. They were the two guys I called because I knew I could trust them because I knew how good they are. You know, you just got to watch them. You realize, like, those guys know what they're doing. And so they helped me get my career back. And even in talking then, it's like, man, could you imagine if? And they had just left WWE. So it was like, I don't know if that one's going to happen. And then sure enough, here we are. and to stand across from them and think back to when I first met Cash in Gold's Gym here in Asheville, and he didn't tell me he was a pro wrestler, you know, and it, like 6 months later, one of the other trainers said, you know, he's a wrestler, right? I'm like, what? And then he you know, gives me some of his matches, and here we are 20 years later almost, you know, or 15 years anyway, you know, from living in our apartment and you know, to being an arguably or inarguably one of the best tag teams in the world and ever. So there's a bit of proud papa there, but and just surreal, honestly. Like each time we've stepped across Toronto, Vancouver, now New York, it's like, man, this was the stuff that I wanted to get back for.
4: And you can see him that Sunday, Double or Nothing, challenging for the belts. Adam, really appreciate it, man. This has been a lot of fun.
2: Yeah, awesome. Thanks, guys. Appreciate it.
5: Another dash on the old career bucket list, man. Y'all know the affinity that me and my guy Denton Day have for pro wrestling. Me specifically with like old school WWF, early 2000s stuff. Adam Copeland, Cope as he's now going by, formerly known as Edge, was like on my Mount Rushmore for a long time, man. Y'all heard it. I told him straight up, I used to hate your ass when I was a 9, 10, 11-year-old, man. His feud with Mick Foley and John Cena, it was awesome. Seeing this latest chapter of his career is awesome as well. Cope and Christian versus FTR for the AEW Tag Team Championships at Double or Nothing in NYC coming up on Sunday. Cannot wait for that. Damn. Well, we got about a half hour left to go on the program. Let's do this. We'll reset things coming up on the other side of the break. The big story of the night, Jalen Brunson going Kanye crazy as the Knicks climbed back into the game at the end of regulation and ended up pulling away from the Cleveland Cavaliers. How did they get up one game to none? I'll let you know next here on Westwood One Sports Night.
0: Well, guess who's back? Aaron Rodgers has finally decided to return to the Pittsburgh Steelers. It's a one-year deal for the future Hall of Famer. Reunited with Coach Mike McCarthy, they won a Super Bowl in Green Bay. Can they do it again in the Steel City? Westwood One Sports.
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0: 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Here's Linnell Willingham.
1: What up, potted people? 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If you're tapping in via 97.1 The Fan, what up? We welcome you in to another installment of Westwood One Sports Night with the youngest in charge, Linnell Willingham, rocking out with you for about another half hour. What a night it has been in the association, baby. We thought we got a treat last night with Spurs and Thunder game one. Tonight, if I'm being frank, we got treated to some damn good basketball again. Some free basketball again as well, as this one went to overtime. The New York Knicks up 1-0 after knocking off the Cavs 115-104. They outscored Cleveland 44-11 at the tail end of regulation. And then through the overtime session, the story for the Knicks, they couldn't hit the wide side of a barn in the first half from three. Even in that third quarter, you really saw them struggle to make shots. But in that fourth quarter, you saw Jalen Brunson become much more aggressive on the offensive end of the floor. 38 points, 6 assists, 5 boards. And I mean, he had a stretch in that fourth where he scored 11 straight points on James Harden. And you saw what makes him so special, man. The craftiness, his ability to, you know, kiss the ball off the glass. I mean, there was one shot that he hit, dog. You know how you're supposed to aim for the square on the backboard, correct? He's hitting the damn top corner of the backboard. And it's got that much English on it, man, that he's able to get it to drop in. He was special tonight, talking about Jalen Brunson. I thought, despite the Knicks, and they deserve a ton of credit for tonight, but I'm not surprised at the ultimate end result, them coming up victorious. Surprised at how it happened, not surprised by the end result. I've been saying it, though, for the past several weeks here. As impressed as I am with the offense of the New York Knicks, and Brunson has been on one this entire postseason, as complimentary as I've been about, you know, the offense, it's their defense for the Knicks, man. They are getting in people. They're getting stops, running out in transition, playing with great pace. Mikal Bridges, Josh Hart, OG Anunoby, those guys coming up big. Speaking of Josh Hart, there was a tweak that was made towards the end of regulation by Mike Brown, and he deserves a ton of credit for it. Initially, I thought Josh Hart was hurt. Now, if I'm wrong on that, let me know. He benched Josh Hart in the fourth quarter in favor of Landry Shamet. Shamet gives you similar effort defensively, but much more efficient from beyond the arc, much better at stretching the floor. I loved that move and decision by Mike Brown. The other decision I loved from Mike Brown was this. Let's not play with our food, right? We know we got a mouse in the house. Look, when I was playing for the Lanham Raiders in my first year of basketball, playing rec league basketball, I was like 11, Lanham Raiders. I was fat and out of shape, couldn't get up and down the floor. But one thing I could do, I could rebound, and if there was a smaller person on me, I was backing them down. Mouse in the house is what they used to say. That was kind of the mentality of the New York Knicks tonight, especially in crunch time. Where's Waldo? Smear the beard is what I've been calling it. Find James Harden and go after his ass. I'm curious to see what Kenny Atkinson is going to do moving forward in terms of maybe trying to hide, you know, James Harden defensively. But according to Kenny Atkinson, James Harden's defense really, you know, not that big of an issue here. I was stunned to hear him say it postgame. But as I mentioned when they made the trade at the deadline, the positional size of James Harden does help you out a little bit. But anybody that watched him tonight throughout the course of this basketball game understands how weak he was defensively, except for his head coach, Kenny Atkinson.
2: Do you ever feel like it got to the point where you had to put him on the bench just a little bit of defensive possessions to kind of mitigate that?
3: No. Listen, he's been one of our best defenders in these playoffs. I trust him. You know, smart, great hands. Didn't think about that.
1: The Knicks got James Harden to switch into 9 isolations in the fourth quarter and overtime, and they got 1.9 points per direct action, meaning whenever they put Harden in the pick and roll, it ended in a bucket, a field goal made, or a free throw. Playing him 42 minutes moving forward, the Cavs simply can't do it. If they want to have a real shot at winning this series, which they showed you through the first three quarters, they do have a legitimate shot here, But down the stretch, the lack of adjustments from Kenny Atkinson I thought was staggering. I thought it was staggering. Not calling a timeout at the end of regulation I thought was staggering, right? But ultimately, the biggest problem that Cleveland has to me is without James Harden on the floor, there's no other real play initiator. There's no other real offensive engine, so to speak. And we've seen them try to play through Evan Mobley, but it's not the same. It's not the same. Maybe the solution in game two is more Max Strus, and then more importantly, more Dennis Schroeder. Schroeder's at least going to slide his puppies defensively and give you effort. I don't know what the hell Kenny Atkinson's talking about. He's been tripping and on one all night, it feels like, at the podium. But you got to do something here. And if I'm a Cavs fan, I'm going to try my hardest to put myself in y'all's shoes for a second. If I'm a Cavs fan, I'm looking at tonight. I'm hurt, obviously, because of the epic collapse. But I also am looking at it like, okay, we can play with these dudes, can't we? Okay, we can deal with these boys. Because New York, we've been talking about it the past several weeks. They have looked like the best team in the Eastern Conference for quite some time now. The big question with them is the other shoe going to drop? Right? Are they going to fall back into their inconsistent ways of postseasons prior? To this point, credit to Mike Brown, they have not. Speaking of Mike Brown, it is rare that you hear a head coach be so open and transparent about the offensive game plan. Coach Mike Brown giving it to you how a T.I. is when it comes to their game plan offensively and hunting out James Harden.
4: They were trying to do the same thing with Jalen, and so we said, okay, you know, we feel like we can play that game. We try not to play that game much, but we feel like we have a guy that we can play that game with, and Jalen. And so, you know, just like we have to try to figure out different ways to guard Harden and Mitchell, they got to figure out different ways to guard Jalen. But there's no secret we were attacking Harden.
1: Yeah, I mean, it's gotten to the point for me, and I felt this way last week when talking about James, man. When he's struggling the way that he did defensively, getting hunted out, possession in, possession out, you got to think about pulling him first and foremost. But you combine that with the offensive struggles tonight. And I worry less about the offense because I know where he is on that end of the floor. But maybe we need to recalibrate. Maybe I'm talking to me when I say this, right? I need to recalibrate my expectations for James Harden offensively, because the same issues that are plaguing him defensively are plaguing him offensively. There is no burst. There is no juice. There is no pop. The Monstars have zapped away all his damn athleticism. And obviously that's Father Time catching up with James Harden. He's 37 years old, guys. So, like, I get it, but damn. Another game tonight for James Harden where he had more turnovers than field goal makes. He was 5 of 16 on the night for 15 points. He had 6 turnovers. He is virtually unplayable at this point. I didn't get to this while we were initially breaking down the game, but I do want to put the microscope on Evan Mobley and Jared Allen here once again. Like, those two guys weren't good enough either. And here's the thing. We briefly touched on this last night when we brought up this series. At this point of Harden's career, with this current Cavaliers team, their big three, so to speak, doesn't really consist of James Harden. It's Donovan Mitchell, Evan Mobley, and Jared Allen. When those three guys play well, this team wins. Which is why in Game 7, when James Harden gave you 9 points on 3 of 10 shooting, you were okay. You won because Jared Allen and Evan Mobley played like men that were possessed. Tonight, give a bunch of credit to both Mitchell Robinson and Karl Anthony Towns for the effort that they gave battling Allen and Evan Mobley tonight. I thought they were spectacular. I'm sick that we're just now giving them their flowers and giving them their credit, because I thought they were a big part of this as well. And as much as we've gotten on James Harden, right, I'm going to have similar energy, not the same, but similar energy for Jared Allen and Evan Mobley. The one thing that I don't like, though, about the Cavs is kind of their temperament after tonight. We heard Kenny Atkinson make the ridiculous comment that he made earlier, saying, we got unlucky tonight. No, you didn't get unlucky tonight. You got belt put to that ass But here's the thing. It's not just Kenny Atkinson who's delusional about what happened tonight with the Cavs. Their star, their needle mover, Donovan Mitchell, just as delusional. Donnie Mitch had this to say about what happened earlier tonight.
5: It's one game. We could have lost by 40. Still would have been 1-0. So we just watched the film. We played, you know, pretty solid for three quarters or so. We'll make adjustments and go from there.
1: Look, I totally agree. They were solid for three quarters. But I want Donovan Mitchell to be more outspoken. I want Donovan Mitchell to say, hey, look, we have a job to do. There's a standard that we are holding ourselves to. Getting to the Eastern Conference Finals isn't good enough. And I know that that second round and getting past that second round has eluded them here over the past several years. So there's a sense of relief, and Donovan Mitchell talked about it over the weekend. There's a sense of relief that Cleveland has because they did low-key get over the hump because they're in the conference finals. But their mentality tonight, hearing both Kenny Atkinson and Donovan Mitchell post-game, they're acting like they're just happy to be here. And I tell the story all the time, man. I had probably the worst athletic career that anybody could ever have. I didn't win. I was pretty damn good, I think, but my team's never won. In high school, I can count on one hand how many games I won in my entire career. That's embarrassing. In college, before I shredded my knee up, we were awful. When you play on a bad team, and when you're dealing with high schoolers and early college kids, dudes want to just wear the jersey and post on Instagram with their favorite rap lyric. Like, that's how I look at the Cavs right now. They are just happy to be here is the best way that I would ultimately put it. Now, to their credit, for three quarters, they looked like they belonged. In the waning moments of regulation and overtime, they clearly looked like they did not belong. So we'll see what happens. Game two of that series comes your way on Thursday from the world's most famous arena. Can the Cavs tie it up, or will New York take a stranglehold on this series? We have to wait and see. I'm excited for what's happening later on tonight, man. We get round two of the heavyweight bout that was last night, game one of the Western Conference Finals. We get game two of Thunder and Spurs. Before we get out of here, we got one segment left to go. I'll give you my X factor for game two, and then we'll put the show to bed as we usually do next here on Westwood One Sports Night.
0: The Patriots want revenge. The Broncos want payback. The Bills want retribution. It's all on the 2026 NFL schedule. And vengeance has never looked better. Westwood One Sports.
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0: indeedy. One final segment to go before we hand things over to our pal Drake Toll. Spurs and Thunder coming up later tonight. Super duper geeked up and excited for that one. If game two is anything like game one, I'm going to need a defibrillator and an extra pair of drawers. I'm just saying. Just absolute fireworks in game one. Probably the best game one of the conference finals I've ever witnessed in my life, man. Awesome performance. There is a coaching adjustment that I hope is made tonight in this contest from Mark Daigneault. And I really have no dog in the race. I want to be right. I picked San Antonio, but I'm looking at it objectively here. Putting Caruso on Victor Wembanyama is part of the reason why there was this lopsided advantage, you know, on the glass here, right? Like, having Caruso on Wemby pulls Chet out of the paint because it's forcing Chet to guard somebody on the perimeter, and therefore they're not able to really dominate and eat on the glass the way that they're supposed to. You know, it's fascinating just hearing other folks talk about this series now that San Antonio is up one game to none. I think it's going seven regardless. But it feels like all of a sudden, after that performance Monday night, the Thunder are underdogs, it feels like. Most of the general public is like, hey, man, the Spurs really opened up my eyes. If you've been following them all year, what we saw the other night was no surprise. I think Victor Wembanyama coming up big the way that he did, hitting that 28-foot three to tie the game. Like, if he doesn't make that shot, we're having a totally different conversation. I'm curious to see what adjustments made for SGA as well, man. Like, Wemby's impact defensively is causing him not to be able to drive with the same aggressiveness that he did during the regular season. And as a result, OKC not getting a bunch of easy looks from three. So we'll see, man. I'm excited for tonight. More excited, though, to in about 6 minutes go to sleep. So to do that, we will put this show to bed. We tag in the super producer, Denton Day, so we can put us to bed. Play those sleepy tunes, Mr. Oliver Popular.
1: I'm going to say something, Linnell, that I don't think I would have ever imagined myself saying in the history of my life.
0: What is
1: I'm that? Glad America heavily processes its food. Now, there's a reason for that. So I came across a story, and this took place not in America. That's important to the story. There was a shopper in the land down under. Is that an Australian accent? I don't think it was an Australian accent.
0: The Chocolate Thunder from Down Under.
1: There we go. That's an Australian accent.
0: Shrimp on the Barbie.
1: There was a... I do love... Is that Outback? I do love Outback.
0: It's Outback. I love some Outback.
1: That was my grandmother's favorite restaurant. Really? I found that out as we were celebrating her death there. And I was like, I thought she liked Ruby Tuesday. And like, no, she just didn't love you enough to take you to Outback. I was like, damn, grandma. I did not think I was going to be telling that story here, but here we are.
0: That is hilarious.
1: So there's a shopper in Australia that bought a bag of salad. I had salad tonight. I had a sweet kale salad. It was very good. What my salad did not have, that this particular shopper's salad had inside the bag, was a live frog. As in, ribbit, ribbit.
0: Yeah.
1: Like a live frog. And that's just some things that you're not going to get in America because they process the food too much. It's one of the very rare wins about having ultra-processed food.
0: So you're saying the froggy was probably hiding out in the lettuce bed or something like...
1: He was in an ecosystem.
0: He was somewhere.
1: he's probably was high somewhere. As hell. I don't know if you get high. I don't know if frogs get high. I have no idea. But he's probably greenhoused himself, hotboxed himself in a bag of lettuce.
0: Him and Rashi Rice, man. Just as high as a damn kite. Oh, anytime you bring up... Is a frog an amphibian? Here we go. Let's make Linnell feel stupid.
1: No, that is correct.
0: That's an amphibian?
1: Jeopardy, yeah. I think.
0: Thank you. Shout out to me. Well, yeah.
1: If it's not, we're going down on the sword together. I'm pretty sure.
0: I'm about to say. Amphibian. I once had a gerbil back in my first childhood home, 330 Bill Avenue. Right, I lived right across the street from the damn elementary school. It was amazing, and yet I was routinely late. It was awful. I had this gerbil, man, and

0: I lost it in the house, and like it was a big thing, and then it started to stank because it died in the couch. And it makes me think of like the frog makes me, it's like an obscure pet. I know people that like snakes and lizards and things like that. I'm just not that guy. I'm too scary.
1: I gotta be honest. Like I don't judge books by the cover. That's not true, because I actually do judge books by the cover, but like in the actual literal sense, because you boys a reader.
0: Yeah.
1: A lot of people love my summer is for reading content yesterday. What was I talking about? Oh, yeah, people that have lizards as pet, weird. Like, if you got a bunch of reptiles in the home, that's odd.
0: I don't like... Clearly, I'm getting old now. My days of, like, thrill-seeking, so far behind me. Like, yeah, I don't want my blood pressure to... Yeah, like, you're like a roller coaster guy, aren't you, Dan?
1: I do. Not roller coasters, because I don't like people. And there's no amusement parks that don't have people.
0: Yeah.
1: I have some adrenaline things in me every now and then.
0: Would you skydive?
1: Probably. It's expensive, though. I would skydive if somebody paid for me to skydive.
0: I'm about to say, if I was a married man like you, I would skydive with my wife. So if we checked, we checked together.
1: She ain't a skydiver.
0: She's not a... She's
1: no,
0: not
1: we have our life. Own vices. I wouldn't... That. She's not that. She doesn't like needles or skydiving. And I have tattoos, not skydive.
0: There we go.
1: Yin and yang.
0: Compatibility is what they call that in the dating world. Yeah, I think I said it to you all before. This, our end of show conversations, to put it to bed convos, always influence what's on my television. I did not catch up and watch Brock Lesnar rip his pants, by the way, either. So that's that. I got to get to that. But, man, I used to love 1,000 Ways to Die after TNA would go off on Spike TV. I was a big 1,000 Ways to Die, dude. I may watch that tonight.
1: I thought you were going to be like, we're talking about frogs, so I'm going to watch The Princess and the Frog.
0: Someone's tired. Denton's tired, ladies and gentlemen.
1: I guess that as a single 28-year-old watching The Princess and the Frog
0: what
1: would be
0: the hell
1: weird.
0: You think I got going on over here, brother? Man, oh, man. That just totally threw me a loop. When you think you know a guy.
1: Maybe
0: so the last
1: life.
0: So this was, I guess we're sneaking up on Wednesday. Last Wednesday, you stumped me by saying I look like I would. I can't even get it out. Saying I would look similar to Jeff Ross if I had no hair. So thank you to you. And then tonight you assume I'm watching The Princess and the Frog.
1: Well,
0: just
1: hey,
0: when you think you know
1: you
0: a guy.
1: You look great this week. You've been working out. You went on a big
0: That's
1: going
0: to do it for Westwood One Sports, and I appreciate you all being here. If you want to keep the conversation rolling on social media, it is at NELL_BTP. Thank you, Oliver. Thank you, Denton. Thank you for your calls. Thank you, Edge. Drake is next.
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0: Good morning. It is the Drake Toll Show. Westwood One Sports, the Westwood One Sports app. What the hell was that? Let's get to business. There's no delay. There's nothing else. I don't have anything else for you today. Everything else that I had planned, everything else that producer Addy Bates, Curtis Poindexter, who runs the board, everything else we talked about is thrown out the window. Any plan for the show today is put on pause after what happened last night in the Garden. Off 9 days of rest, the New York Knicks did the impossible. I thought about turning this game off. Why wouldn't I turn this game off? It's over. The Cleveland Cavaliers are up by 20 points with 7 minutes to go. I will repeat that. The Cleveland Cavaliers are up 20 points with 7 minutes to go. The New York Knicks win the game. Final score of 115-104, Knicks over the Cavs. I asked you yesterday, I just asked you this. Was the San Antonio Spurs-Oklahoma City Thunder Game 1 the greatest playoff game you've ever seen? We may have defeated the double overtime victory for San Antonio with what we witnessed in New York last night. So I pose you the same question. Was that the greatest playoff game that you've ever seen in the NBA? Back-to-back days, same question of the day. 310-840-4910. 310-840-4910. You can text or call the show. 300 milligrams of caffeine. You and I, let's jump in. The New York Knicks have broken a curse. The New York Knicks can believe again. There can be hope in the Garden for me. What I witnessed in this game, I'll tell you what I did. It's what I do every Tuesday now. It's become a Tuesday tradition. I go to Cancun 2, Wilmington Island, Georgia, where I live. And I get a steak quesadilla. Yeah? It's better. Hold the veggies. Steak and cheese only. I get a margarita, then I go to the bar and I watch whatever NBA or NHL playoff game is on that night. Happy Tuesday. And I sit there with my buddies and we draft things. Beer brands. Songs that everyone knows. The states. And as fun as beer brands, songs that everyone knows and the states are, I'm peeking around the corner in that bar, that little TV, it's got the Knicks Cavs game on, thinking, man, how in the world? You're right, 9 days off. I guess the Knicks just didn't have it, huh? Because the first quarter was dismal all around. 23-16, the Knicks led the Cavs going into the second quarter, where it sped up a bit, but at halftime, New York had 46 points. Trailed the game by two in a slop fest. Just for the third quarter to explode in Cleveland's favor. Oh, and by the way, once Cleveland got up going into the fourth, it either stayed like this stagnant 15-point Cleveland lead, or it would climb. It would intermittently climb up into 20-point range. And there was nothing the Knicks could do about it. Jalen Brunson had been neutralized. Donovan Mitchell was taking over the game. The ball movement from the Cavs slowed the game down, move the ball, muck it up, and let's go home. In a low-scoring victory, the Cavs just wanted to ice things out. Did you hear me? Cleveland up by 27 minutes to go. Let's play not to lose. The game goes into overtime where the Knicks win it by 11. And that's the thesis. That's the thesis. Knicks fans can hope again. They can believe again. This Knicks team is going to the NBA Finals. A win like this for New York, Mike Brown, who've had 9 days off, versus Cleveland, who played this week, 2 days ago, A win like this is demoralizing to the point where Kenny Atkinson and the Cavs are done. There is not anything they can do the rest of this series to come back. And I pose the question, Kenny Atkinson, why did you not call a timeout late? You're up by 20 with 7 minutes to go. That means the Knicks would have to go on a historic run to win the game. Why would you not call a timeout? In a second, we'll hear from Kenny Atkinson, who answers the question I just posed. Moreover, why would you not call a timeout and take James Harden off the court? The Drake Toll Show, Westwood One Sports, and the Westwood One Sports app. I've waxed poetic about how I feel like James Harden in the postseason this year has stepped up and looked better. Last night, wrong. He made me the idiot. How are we not double-teaming Jalen Brunson? And why is James Harden on the basketball floor? He should be as far as humanly possible from the court. Send him to anywhere else in New York City that's not Madison Square Garden in a game like this. Harden had more turnovers. Listen to this stat. You will walk into the office today. You will meet your buddies for lunch. You will be hanging out with your friends in McKinney, Texas. And I need you to tell your buddies this. James Harden had more turnovers than field goals. 6 turnovers, 5 field goals. James Harden had more turnovers than field goals. That's not even the stat I want you to give them. You ready? James Harden had more turnovers than field goals for the 6th time this postseason. For the 6th time this postseason. Are you kidding me? Clark? A colossal fall apart. How did it happen? We've got the highlights. The NBA compiled a minute. A minute of Jalen Brunson. From the 5:50 mark, the Knicks are down 15 with 5:50 to go in the game. To the 3:30 mark, it's about 2 minutes and 20 seconds. On the nose, actually, 2 minutes and 20 seconds. Where because of Jalen Brunson, who dropped 38 last night, the Knicks go from down 15 to down by 5. Here is the Brunson takeover in the last 5 minutes of the game.
1: It only takes a couple of shots to put that pressure back on the Cavaliers.
2: Brunson drives on Wade. Scoop layup is good. Beautiful shot from Brunson.
1: Since my time in the league. Well balanced, well coached.
2: But still trailing. Brunson banks it home again. Brunson guarded by Harden, wants to clear out. Fakes, drive, gets inside, pull-up jumper, got it!
1: Cavs might want a timeout if he scores.
2: Brunson, three-pointer, puts it in! Captain Clutch has come alive! It's a 5-point game, timeout Cavaliers! An 18-1 run!
0: Did you hear that? An 18-1 run? Did you hear the crowd start to slowly get back into it? Like, oh, whoa, whoa, whoa, whoa, we're down 5 with 3:30 to go at home. We can win this game. And it only got weirder. Landry Shamet, ball in his hand. It's just magical. Down 99-96. Shamet puts a bucket in, Harden matches it, just for the Knicks to come down the floor and force it to overtime. Here's back-to-back-to-back elite plays.
2: Ananobi floats it over to Shamet. Shamet a three-pointer. It's good! Tie game with 44 seconds to go! What a bounce for Shamet! It's Bedlam here at the Garden. Pulls up jumper, got it! James Harden with a huge bucket. Back to a 2-point lead, 26 seconds remaining.
1: Don't want to give up a three.
2: Brunson with Harden on him. Brunson on the drive, the floater, bank shot, it's good. Tie game again with 19 seconds remaining. No timeouts right now called by Kenny Atkinson. Both teams have multiple timeouts. Any foul is a penalty. Mitchell to Harden. Shot clock is turned off. Merrill, three-pointer. In and out. That one halfway down. Bridges fires away. Won't go when we go to overtime.
0: Did you hear that? Mike Breen just... Did you hear that? Mike Breen just said, bye. He almost said bang. Shamit ties the game. Harden go ahead. Brunson ties the game. 19 seconds to go. Knicks have the ball. That original Shamit three bounces off the rim and in an insane angle, an insane shot. Then Sam Merrill takes the dagger shot for the Cavs. Mike Breen gets half. I've never seen this. Mike Breen gets halfway through the word bang. And then has to say, no, didn't go in, halfway down. Mike Breen got halfway through his legendary ESPN bang. He saw the moment, was ready to say it, and had to take the very word and push it right back in. You understand how great an NBA game has to be for Mike Breen to take the word bang and have to stop two letters in? To what do we owe the honor of this postseason? Spurs, Thunder, Cavs, Knicks. Wasn't over yet, though. That just got us to overtime. Shamit, 1:49 to go. Landry, a dagger to give the Knicks the win in the Garden.
2: Brunson cross court. Shamit puts it up. Puts it in! A 9-point lead. Timeout Cavs. Bedlam here.
0: Bedlam. And the final call, the Knicks win it 115 to 104, a historic comeback in the Garden. Here's the sound from Mike Breen on ESPN.
2: Down 22 with 7.5 to go. Knicks take game one behind the brilliance of Jalen Brunson. Over the last 12 minutes, final 7 minutes of regulation and the 5 minutes of overtime, Knicks outscore the Cavs 44-11.
0: 44-11. A common theme that you heard from a couple of those highlights is both teams have timeouts. Why isn't Kenny Atkinson, who still has James Harden on the floor, using any of his timeouts? The same James Harden, who was 5 for 16, 1 for 8 from deep, only in 42 minutes, only nodded 4 rebounds and 3 assists. You can combine his rebounds and assists. Combine them, and they equate to just one more turnover. Just one more than the turnovers that he had. 6 turnovers to his 7 rebounds and assists combined. Throw up in my mouth. Harden couldn't defend. The Knicks admitted to attacking Harden last night, as you should. And the Cavs wouldn't call a timeout to remove him from the game. You can't bring him home. Here is audio postgame from Kenny Atkinson, the Cavaliers head coach, who did not, he walked into the postgame press conference with those timeouts in his back pocket, who did not call his timeouts.
3: Yeah, well, I like to hold my timeouts. I mean, I didn't want to have one timeout at the end of the game, 1 or 2 point game. I try to hold them, you know.
0: I try to hold them. You don't get extra points for the timeouts that you don't call. You don't get them back postgame. You don't get to call them during the press conference. You watched a team go on a 44-11 run and refused to utilize your timeouts. I don't claim to be a basketball coach. I coached Pee Wee in Valonia, Arkansas for a bit. I don't claim to be a basketball coach. And I bet it's hard, right? It's got to be tough. Jason Kidd couldn't do it. We'll talk about that today. But then I watched this disaster class. I watched a 44-11 run. And I think, man, as much as I'm not a basketball coach, I'm not an NBA basketball coach, I'd call a timeout. We come on, right, guys? Come on. Do you agree? You might not be an NBA coach. You'd call a timeout when your team's getting waxed 44-11 after leading by 22 points with 7.5 minutes to go. You'd try to, I don't know, do something about that. And Kenny Atkinson got put in a blender. Mike Brown took the podium, said he's never seen, as the head coach of the Knicks, a comeback like this.
4: I got to give my group credit. They've been resilient all year. And I don't know if I've seen that in a playoff game. I don't know if I've been a part of it. Maybe I have. But to be down 18, 19, 20, whatever we were down, and to find a way to come back and win, I take my hat off to my group. And, you know, Cleveland, they were shooting the ball well. They were turning us over. They were getting the ball in the pocket and taking advantage of us. And we just found a way. We found a group of five guys that went out there, ended up getting stops, and, you know, scoring the basketball.
0: Never seen this comeback. Later on in the show, we'll hear from Mike Brown on James Harden and how he's bad at basketball. Jalen Brunson on the floor postgame. We'll even get Kenny Atkinson saying that, I don't know, man, we just got unlucky. Okay, Kenny. Yeah, unlucky. Right. When we come back, let's give you the last couple of notes and nuggets on how the New York Knicks are going to the NBA Finals and why the Cavs are already out of this series. And Jason Kidd, fired by the Dallas Mavericks. Why? He didn't trade Luka. It's Westwood One Sports and the Westwood One Sports app. This is the Drake Toll Show.
5: Well, guess who's back? Aaron Rodgers has finally decided to return to the Pittsburgh Steelers. It's a one-year deal for the future Hall of Famer. Reunited with Coach Mike McCarthy, they won a Super Bowl in Green Bay. Can they do it again in the Steel City? Westwood One Sports.
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2: Anyway.
3: It's the Drake Toll Show. What the hell was that, man? 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Interesting, per se. 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
4: What?
3: What the hell was that last night? The Knicks. Sometimes with these late games, last night feels like a weird thing to say. It's a weird way to bring it up. It's like, it just happened. How's that? It's today already? Yeah, it's good morning. You woke up and decided, hey, you know what? For the first time in months, I'm going to go to the gym. Nice! Look, it's a beautiful day in Keller, Texas. Yeah! You're in Brunswick, Georgia. I think that's where the hantavirus is. It's Brunswick, so maybe you shouldn't be in Brunswick right now. You woke up in Joplin, Missouri. Big stretch. Get in your car. Driving down the road. The Drake Toll Show is on. That is me right here, right now with you. You and I are together. And as we're holding hands for the next 2.5 hours, 6 a.m. to 9 a.m. every day, Eastern time, you can listen to the Drake Toll, the rest of the show on the Westwood One Sports app or the Drake Toll YouTube page. Because every good radio show has a YouTube page. Addie Bates produces, Curtis Poindexter runs the board, and to complete the fray, I am Drake Toll from the Savannah Bananas organization and Locked On Big 12. And I don't even know. I mean, I do. I've got plenty of thoughts. But there was that initial reaction. By the time I left the bar to go home to my cozy bed where, all right, guys, we can head out. The Cavs are going to win this by 30. They are ascending, up 22 points with 7.5 minutes to go. Everybody, let's leave. It's over. Closing time. I spent $48 last night on the Touch Tunes. It's time to get my ass out of there. And by the time I get home, the New York Knicks have sent it into overtime. And a 115-104 win for the Knickerbockers, 44-11 run to close out the game. Jalen Brunson, here is the statement. The Cavs are done. They're not going to win this series. And they may get swept by the Knicks. This was your opportunity, Cleveland. This was your opportunity as a team that's still in a groove. You played 2 days ago. The Knicks last played 9 days ago. Knicks fans have had a week and a half off to let it fester. The Knicks as a team have had a week and a half off to let it fester. You came out as a squad who is in form. Hey, don't have to figure anything out here. We've been playing basketball. We just did game seven and then did game seven again. Your first two series for the Cavs have gone the distance. This was the 15th playoff game for Cleveland. That's gross. For New York, just the 10th. And Jalen Brunson got in the back pocket of James Harden. Got in the back pocket of James Harden in isolation in the fourth quarter to spark the initial 18-1 run. 44-11 is the complete run you need to know. But down 22 points, 18-1 run, all of a sudden you look up, the Knicks are only down 5, 3.5 minutes to go, that's manageable. And the statement is that the Cavs, based on their body of work this postseason, based on what I saw in overtime, what I saw at the end of the fourth quarter, they are too tired. The whole, they're in a groove, they've been playing, the Knicks have been resting. Maybe Cleveland can use that to their advantage. Just stay in that mode. Just keep it turned on. No. Wrong. At some point, that runs out. And last night, it ran out quickly. The Knicks are going to the NBA Finals. There it is. There's the thesis. There's the statement. There's the payoff. There's what you want. You got it out of me. The Knicks are going to the NBA Finals against either the Spurs or the Thunder. We either get defending champions, Shai Gilgeous-Alexander, against the Knicks, or we get Victor Wembanyama and Jalen Brunson in the NBA Finals. What else do you want? What else could you ask for in the world today? Felt like the Knicks last night turned up the defensive pressure in the fourth, and Cleveland went from this rotational round ball, pass, pass, pass, pass, to just getting locked up. That fluidity that built the 22-point lead, slow it down, muck it up, let's play efficient. Cleveland just started hunting for fouls. Took a lot of late looks in the shot clock, bad looks, coughed up possessions. James Harden fell apart, more turnovers than he had field goals
0: made. Video message number 29.
1: How about those Dolphins?
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10: 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Good morning, everybody. Welcome to the Patrick Morning Show on a wild Wednesday without the wild. First time in a while, huh? We've got Parker coming in a little bit later, but other than that, it's just the Power Trip Morning Show regulars, the core of us, the apple core, the rotten core. Bite the big apple. Don't mind the maggots. Ew, gross. It's no way to start the morning. Here's Dustin Nickerson, Power Trip Morning Show comedy on a Wednesday morning. Come on in. I'm glad you're here.
11: I put on Looney Tunes for my kids recently. That show has not aged well. All right, honey, let's meet this cast of characters. First off, we have a pig. His name's Porky. And his thing is he has a speech impediment. Okay, you don't like that? Well, check it out. There's this mouse, and he's Mexican. She goes, I don't get it. How's that funny? I go, how's that not funny? You heard what I said, right, Mexican mouse? Okay, you don't like that? Well, check it out. There's this skunk. She goes, what's he doing? I go, he holds women against their will. Yeah, they try and get away, but Pepe won't let him. And all the other characters, what they're doing is they're trying to kill one another. You know how in your shows they're all friends? They're not in these ones. They're trying to murder one another. There's this coyote who wants to kill this bird. There's this cat who wants to kill this other bird. Both that cat and that bird also have speech impediments, by the way. If you don't like any of that, here comes the headliner, the main character. You ready to see? There's this bunny. And there's this hunter, who you guessed it, also has a speech impediment. And this hunter wants to kill the bunny. Except for when the bunny puts on women's clothes. And now he does not want to kill the bunny. No, he is sexually attracted to the bunny. You want to turn on Bluey and learn about empathy? Okay, let's do that.

0: right, it is Wednesday, May 20th of 2026. It's the Power Trip Morning Show. I'm Corey, that's Chris, that's Paul, there's Zach. Good morning.
1: Hello.
2: Hello there.
0: Hello, hello.
2: Hello there. Hello, hello.
1: How are you?
0: Good, how are you?
1: Great, man.
0: That's good.
2: Yeah, man.
0: Padres hat, you're back on the Padres bandwagon?
1: Yeah, for now, yeah.
0: How are they doing?
1: Well, I have no idea. It's the first hat I found when I got up.
2: Didn't we talk about them yesterday with somebody? Who was it? Ben? No. It was Tuesday. No, it was
0: about hats?
2: No, we talked about the Padres with somebody.
1: We did?
2: Yeah, it must have been Monday with Ben. I know, the days all run together. You know?
1: I think he talked about how when he was in San Diego, he did charity work with, like, the fire department.
2: Yeah, yeah, that's right.
1: Yeah.
2: That's right, that's right, that's right. Did you hear the comedian, Corey?
0: Yes, sir.
2: That was great.
1: Yeah, that's brilliant.
0: He's not wrong.
2: No. Very clever.
1: Yeah, very clever, yeah.
2: That's right. And he dresses like a woman, and now he doesn't know whether he wants to shoot him or have sex with him.
0: Yep.
1: It's so good. And so true.
2: It's true. The Looney Tunes, man.
0: It's still a Mount Rushmore cartoon.
2: Oh, it is. It's the greatest ever.
0: It might be the best ever. It's way up there. If you don't count, like, Simpsons, South Park, Family Guy, Beavis and Butthead, like, adult, if you take adult cartoons out and just say kids' cartoons, it's probably number one.
1: Well, it has to be.
2: Yeah. It's like, though, but you do, like, I wonder if they've ever done some sort of a study, like, where they looked at the scenarios going on inside that cartoon and said, all right, who were the people?
0: Right.
2: What were their mindsets that they said, okay, we're going to dress this bunny as a woman, and now the hunters decide he wants to have sex with the bunny. Yeah. You know? Like, who does that at a kid's show?
0: Right, or like we've always joked about for years, the Pepe Le Pew factor, right? Yeah. Like he referenced. Who thought that the main plot line of Pepe Le Pew's entire story arc, right? Yeah. Every episode was putting out the skunk scent, so they essentially got hypnotized so he could take advantage of them. That was every episode. That didn't happen once.
2: Yeah.
0: That was every time episode. He appeared on screen.
2: It's like the cartoonist came back from World War II after meeting some Frenchmen and did not like them. And understandably, you know, had some things wrong, but said, you know what, here's the thing. Here's how French people are.
0: Right, or maybe he loved French women but got constantly rejected and thought, well, I wonder how I could have hypnotized French women so I could just do whatever I want. Yeah.
2: And then,
0: what if I was a skunk?
2: What in the hell did he do? What did he do in Mexico?
1: Right.
0: Yeah, but Speedy Gonzalez, again, was like the hero of all heroes. I mean, Slowpoke Rodriguez caught strays, right?
1: Yeah,
0: like,
1: for sure.
0: He caught every stereotype stray on the planet.
1: I think all of them.
0: But Speedy Gonzalez was the opposite.
1: Yeah.
0: He was the fastest mouse in all Mexico.
1: Yeah.
2: Yeah.
0: Right? You know what I'm saying? No one was faster than Speedy.
2: It's like, I mean, it's kind of like, I wonder if the guy, like, looked around at his family tree and was like,
0: Yep.
2: I have a lecherous, sexually abusive uncle. That's Pepe Le Pew.
0: Yep.
2: I have a very lazy cousin. That's Slowpoke Rodriguez. I have a guy we're pretty sure is getting it on with farm animals.
0: Right.
1: Yep.
2: That's Elmer Fudd. And again, they all have speech impediments. What was that all about, too? Why was that funny to that guy?
1: I have no idea. And did Mel Blanc voice all of them?
2: Almost. I think maybe all of them. Yeah, maybe so. I don't know, man. Brilliant. Brilliant stuff, man.
0: Yeah, really good.
2: I remember a few of them. The weird ones, like the ones that stick out the most to me, are the ones like where the Wile E. Coyote, I think it's only the one where he speaks to the camera. Like he breaks down the third wall.
0: And he sounds like a scientist, right? He sounds extremely smart.
1: Yeah.
2: Yeah, and isn't there one where the kid says, don't you wish that Speedy would, that Wile E. would catch Speedy one day?
0: Just one time.
2: Yeah, right. Yeah. Remember that?
1: Yep. No. Oh, yeah.
2: Oh, man. There's some stuff going on inside there.
1: Oh, yeah.
0: There's
1: no
0: doubt Foghorn Leghorn is a racist, right?
2: Oh, my God, terrible. Oh,
0: yeah. I mean.
1: Yeah.
2: And no offense, what about Yosemite Sam?
0: Yeah, I don't think he cares much for minorities either.
2: I don't think so either.
0: Hmm.
2: I don't know.
0: How did we not all end up being racist sexual predators?
2: Or did we?
0: I mean, all of us.
2: I'm learning out things. I'm learning all kinds of things about myself I don't like right now. All kinds. I don't know. Who the hell am I? You know what's better than that, though? Just go to the casino and forget it all.
1: Yeah, sure. Right. The noises and the music and the lights, they'll make you forget.
0: Yeah, we'll be there a week from tomorrow at Treasure Island Resort and Casino.
2: You're damn right. I'm going to not remember anything.
1: Hawk and I have to leave at 9:01 to get there.
2: I wish I could. I'm going to be with Johnny Kreese.
1: Oh, where at?
2: In Alexandria at an event for mental health. You know, it's Mental Health Awareness Month. Yeah. And then I'm going to hit the highway and drive as quickly as I can, try not to stop at other casinos on the way to that casino.
1: Hell yeah.
0: That's a long drive.
2: Just to forget my problems.
0: Yep.
2: Yeah. I think I need nutrients.
0: Yeah, you need vitamins.
1: More vitamins,
2: I definitely do.
1: Yeah.
2: What are you going to do? Hey, did you hear, I have all these leftover stories from time to time, you know, that I don't get to. What about the guy accused of abandoning several exotic snakes while fleeing police on Hollywood Boulevard? I tell you what, that's a way to get away from me if I'm a police officer.
1: Yeah, I'd say.
2: You throw a copperhead at me and you win.
1: Yeah, we'll stop the search. You can go back home.
2: Yeah. Yeah, the large snakes were safely recovered and returned to... That boy's a hero!
1: Brilliant.
0: What a great movie.
2: What a great movie. Pee Wee Herman. Let's talk about him for a minute.
1: Yeah.
2: He lives with a bunch of things that talk to him. He's obviously high on something.
1: Yeah, he's for sure high on something.
2: He talks
1: something,
2: like a kid. He dresses like a kid. His clothes don't fit him. He wears makeup.
1: Yep. He hammers himself in theaters.
2: Well, that's real life, man.
0: Yeah, let the man live. He's dead now. Let him live while he's alive.
2: You know what? I have to interrupt you. Here's the thing. You allow them to have a beat-off theater, and you don't think people are going to beat off in there?
1: Yeah, everybody in there
2: was
1: beating off.
2: What else are you going to do? Go in there just to get an erection? I can get one of those anywhere.
1: Yeah.
2: I'm learning things about myself, Corey, and not all of them are pleasant.
1: Yeah, that one probably.
0: He wasn't there to watch Problem Child.
1: No. He was there to hammer himself.
2: Thank God he wasn't watching Problem Child.
1: Well played. Yeah.
0: Oh, man. There's these dudes that pop up on my Instagram algorithm once in a while. My guess is Zach might even follow these guys because a couple of the dudes are good looking dudes, but they're like brothers that play all these games. And I'm like, why do I? And then every time I engage, I'm like, man, I'm just telling the algorithm that I like these guys more than I really do. They're fine, but whatever. Anyway, it's like three or four brothers that play these random games. Well, one of them is MIA because he was walking around. Got bit by a rattlesnake. So he's been in the hospital for like days, and they showed photos of his leg and his foot, and it's still like twice the size of a normal foot, and the entire lower leg is bruised. And
1: ick.
0: They're giving updates. He might have to have like a second round of antivenom. And I'm like, man, I was just watching these guys because they were playing Wavelength.
1: Yeah.
0: and now Dreis gets bit by a rattlesnake.
1: Man.
0: Gross. What if he would have died?
2: Man, for sure.
0: Crazy.
1: Right? Yeah, that's hideous.
2: Wait, there must be that moment, right, where you're like, I might die right now
0: from
2: being bitten by a rattlesnake.
0: Rattlesnake.
2: Yeah. I might be dying right now.
1: Like, might be over.
2: Yeah.
0: And one of the dudes for one of the updates was like, yeah, they said the resort, it was the first time in over a decade somebody's been bit by a rattlesnake. I'm like, how about never go to that resort?
1: Yeah.
0: Even if it's been 10 years, that's 10 years too soon.
1: Bad
0: and pun. Now that's two in the last 11 years.
2: I have a friend
0: who
2: lives in Florida. And I guess it's probably been a month ago now. It was mating season, I guess, for snakies.
1: Ugh.
2: And she couldn't leave her house. And she had to be careful going into her garage because there were so many snakes.
0: Yeah.
1: Ugh.
0: Florida is Jurassic Park.
2: Yeah.
0: Why would anyone live there?
1: Yeah, I mean,
0: there's dinosaurs.
1: Yeah,
0: and it's surrounded by great white sharks. So by land or by sea, and by air because the hurricanes will get you.
1: Yeah, they will.
0: There's nowhere to hide.
1: Nowhere to hide. Nowhere to run. Thanks, Martha Vandello.
0: They have iguanas falling from the sky.
1: Thank you.
0: Snakes and alligators all over the roads, swamps, lakes.
1: Yeah, they're everywhere.
0: Then you're like, oh, man, I'm just going to run into the ocean and hide from the gators. Well, now you're eaten by a great white shark.
2: You're definitely getting eaten by a shark now.
0: What a hellhole.
2: It's unbelievable. Yeah. That's why Minnesota works, man. I mean, sure, we got some things that'll kill you.
0: You got a once-in-a-while tornado. You got to deal with once-in-a-while a blizzard.
2: I mean, from what I hear, you just fall asleep.
0: Just stay indoors.
1: Yeah, man. It gets cold for about four months.
2: It was freezing yesterday. What the hell happened
1: yesterday? Yeah, it was freezing yesterday, yeah.
2: I froze my testicles off yesterday.
1: Oh, I'm sorry.
2: No big loss.
1: Well, you're no use to my dad anymore.
2: Well, I'll tell you what, I'd be better for humanity, I think, if I didn't have them, to be honest with you. Yeah. I think I'd be better off.
1: I think if your balls all of a sudden were gone, I think a lot of more people would...
2: I'd be like the scarecrow after I got my brain.
1: Yeah.
2: I'd be like, oh, you guys be like, wow, look
0: break it, breaking down isosceles triangles.
2: Look how clear he
1: look
2: is.
1: Look how smart he
2: is. I said clear, by the way. Minnesota has done it. We banned prediction markets.
1: We've done August 1st, is it?
2: We're the first state to do it.
0: Yeah, which is interesting.
2: Yeah, because we don't allow gambling. Right? Or do we?
0: No, we don't.
2: Or do we?
0: There's a lot of gray area. Look, I have a lot of really... good
2: that's
0: friends who
2: snake.
0: Gamble,
1: yeah,
0: right, professionally.
1: Yeah.
0: There's no one stopping them, right? It's just not policed. Everyone I know is playing online poker. They're doing online gambling. They're doing online betting. They're just not enforcing it. It's the gray area of like, look, we know every other state's doing this. We're going to not track every individual person that's betting. We're not tracking them down. All my friends are playing online poker. Every single one of them. All of them.
2: Every one of them.
1: Why don't you?
0: That's a good question.
2: You said that sometimes you're in tournaments with people who are playing in other tournaments.
0: Sure.
2: That is a problem. Honestly, I'm saying the truth. Yeah. It's like I said, it's like masturbating while having sex. I don't understand. How many holes do you have, lady?
1: Yeah.
2: I don't know what's going on.
1: He's not wrong. That's.
2: I don't get it. Yeah. Let me go back to Pee Wee Herman for a moment, too, while we're talking about this kind of thing. Is every X-rated film theater just a sting? Because what else do they expect?
0: Right, it should either be legal. Again, maybe this is a gray area thing. Maybe this is the one day they said, hey, is this technically illegal? Well, yeah, but look, everybody knows what happened in the theater, so nobody's walking in there without knowing that, so we just leave it alone. Maybe that was just the one day they were like, I don't know, man, I've had enough. Can we just go bust people?
2: Yeah,
0: and then they walked in, and there's 12 perverts, and one of them was Pee-wee Herman.
1: It was just wrong place, wrong time. Poor Pee-wee.
2: Or maybe there was an unwritten rule where you have to clean up after yourself, and he just wouldn't do it.
1: Yeah, maybe that was like the eighth time that week that they're like, all right, Pee-wee, we're gonna have to call the police.
0: What if they got mad because that was the like he didn't pay for his Sour Patch Kids?
2: Oh yeah, that could be it too.
1: Wait, you'd want a snack after you got done hammering it.
0: I was gonna say snow caps, but I was worried that was gonna sound like a euphemism.
1: And are those only at a movie theater?
0: Pretty much, yeah. And like the Target dollar aisle where you get basically movie theater candies before you go to the movie theater.
2: Because that guy keeps asking us to put on Problem Child.
1: Yeah, I think we should. Yeah.
0: He just loves John Ritter.
1: Yeah, call the feds. It's Pee-wee.
0: And Michael Richards is the bow tie killer.
1: Yeah. Pee-wee needs help.
2: Yeah, well, that's what he's giving it.
1: Yeah,
0: well, R.I.P.
1: Yeah, rip Pee-wee.
2: Rest in peace.
0: You don't need help with your gutters.
1: I do not.

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14: New York, Brooklyn, to be exact. Okay, she had a baby. Happens from time to time. Happens in cabs. Happens on roller coasters. But listen to this lady describe this baby being born. Are you ready for this? This again, somebody must ask her, so did a police officer help deliver the baby? And she said,
15: the baby was unfortunately not delivered by the officer. The officer took her pants off and removed the baby who was hanging in the leg. She completed delivery.

0: with hands behind her back.
1: A lot of unpacking going on there, not just by the police officer.
2: Yeah.
3: Will you play it again?
1: I don't know. Let's vote on it. Should I?
2: Yeah, sure. Let's do it again.
0: He was unfortunately not delivered by the officer. The officer took her pants off and removed the baby who was hanging in the leg. She completed delivery with her hands behind her back.
2: Was hanging in the what?
1: In her pants leg.
2: I can't make out what she's saying.
1: Yeah.
2: In her pants leg.
1: And she was handcuffed during the delivery.
3: Oh.
2: That part I got. So the officer took the woman's pants off, not her own pants off. It's not a female officer de-pantsing herself.
1: Oh, good point. I didn't look at that angle.
2: The way she worded it,
3: I'm like.
2: So it's the officer took. So the officer, there's a pregnant lady. She gets handcuffed, her hands behind her back. But the baby's coming. So the officer pulls the person's pants down and then delivers the baby while the pregnant mother has her hands behind her back. Got it.
1: Yeah.
3: Yeah.
2: So somebody is suing somebody. I assume the person that was getting arrested is suing.
1: I guess.
2: Yeah. Is that what's happening?
3: I would guess. Yeah.
2: Saying, how could you not let me give birth, like, you know, with my hands free? Then you can arrest me later.
1: I mean, is there audio of the judge going, you're kidding, right? I don't know. I just don't
2: know. Paul, put your hand down.
3: My hands are down. I'm on camera. Can't get away with that. But the police officer lady, yes.
2: How do you know it was a lady?
3: Wasn't that the lady talking?
1: No. But it's okay. I don't know.
2: Yeah.
1: I don't know. Corey, you mentioned yesterday that it sounded like the young people were against AI.
2: Surprisingly against it.
1: Listen to this.
2: They really are.
1: Glendale Community College. They decided they would use AI to announce the names of the graduates.
4: Here's what's happening. We're using a new AI system as our reader.
3: They hate it.
4: Yeah. So that is a lesson learned for us.
5: It didn't feel sincere, and it kind of felt like they didn't care. I would have liked a little bit more thought to go into it rather than pushing something as simple as reading some names off to an AI device.
2: See, I love it. Like I said yesterday, every generation basically rips the generation after them, and they think that they're lazier than they were. And to some extent, that's true because technology makes every generation's life a little bit easier. I got to give the kids credit because I really thought that the, you know, late teens, early 20s, mid 20s people were going to be like, yes, we can be super lazy and AI can do everything for us. I'm telling you, it's not just, you know, my 20-year-old and her friends. It's like almost everybody in that range that I know or see or follow online. They're all like, this stuff sucks. I can't believe they're kind of bonding together and rejecting it.
1: Yeah.
2: Credit to the kids for seeing where this is going.
6: The full story with that is a bunch of the students didn't get their names called because the system failed.
3: Jeez.
6: Which is
2: can't make that up.
6: Makes like her like her laughing, you can hear her laughing, like she's smiling and like whatever. And obviously she's the messenger, don't shoot the messenger, but also don't go up there and be like, hey, sorry our stupid AI system failed. And now you are graduating and you don't get your name called.
2: right.
6: Like it was, it did not look good.
2: And then, out of all the things to use AI for, like one of the lazier things.
3: Correct.
2: That's super reading names. If you used AI to spice up your presentation, right, where the visuals were done by some kind of an AI program and the students said, lame, that's, whatever, lazy. Okay. Reading names.
1: Yeah.
2: Do you know how many text-to-speech websites there are? That's not AI. That's just a program.
3: Yeah, that's meat sauce.
2: They meat sauced it.
1: Here's the thing that pisses me off the most about it is that's Glendale Community College brought to you by iHeart. And I thought we were 100% human.
3: Yeah, well said.
2: Oh, man.
6: Not according to earnings calls.
1: All right.
2: Ew. Well, there's that. Is it Tuesday?
3: It's Wednesday.
6: It's carryover. It's like Hawk had some news stories from yesterday. We didn't get to.
1: We had rips.
2: Leftover bonus time.
3: We had rips.
2: B-O-N-N-E-S.
3: Rips. Yeah.
1: leftover rips.
3: He's gone for like 3 months, so I
1: swear to you,
3: calm here.
1: And I'm not. This is not a criticism. It's the exact opposite. I'm proud of him, but he said we need to stay here for a while.
3: He did, yeah.
1: We need to just stay
2: here. Yeah, we got
1: to
2: slow down.
3: He said that's the reason they're getting a dog.
1: Got to get a dog and slow down. I'll see you later.
3: Yep.
1: I can't blame him.
2: And the bonuses are so interesting that, again, their son was like, hey, you want to meet me somewhere? Sure, let's meet in Germany because that's about halfway.
1: Yeah.
3: Yeah.
2: That isn't like meeting my dad in Forest Lake for lunch.
3: Yeah. Right.
2: Let's meet in Germany because you're in Tokyo, we're in Minneapolis. That's about halfway.
3: Yeah.
2: They're nuts.
1: Meet me halfway.
3: Great song.
2: And so did he say he was going to France, Germany, and where else?
1: Spain.
6: Barcelona.
3: Yeah, they're gone Barcelona. For like 3 weeks, I think. Because I think Max and then Zacho was watching the dog.
6: Very cute dog, by the way.
3: Yeah, great dog, yeah.
1: Yeah, did you go stay at their place last night?
6: I just went over for a little orientation. And
1: Did you break the place in?
6: Not yet. I will in a couple of weeks here.
7: Ladies and gentlemen, can I please have your attention? I've just been handed an urgent and horrifying news story. And I need all of you to stop what you're doing and listen.
2: I mean, you're talking to a guy that's in the second round of the program password invitational over there, Zachary Halverson.
1: Oh, look at you.
6: Upset alert.
2: I mean,
3: domination.
2: Geez.
1: Who'd they play?
2: Fallness and Helvey dispatched. Got rid of, eliminated JG and Nordo.
1: Wow.
2: The hell, man.
1: Yeah.
3: Well done.
6: 88-33.
2: Yeah, it was never really even in question.
3: Good for you guys.
2: They were floundering. They were swimming in it, man. And you guys felt confident, played well.
6: Fallness, was awesome.
2: The hell's going on here?
6: That was great.
2: I mean, what the hell? All right, we'll see you in round two, buddy.
6: Yeah,
2: hey, screw you, buddy.
6: You're going down.
3: He's yelling timber.
1: Your mic is on back there, bud.
3: Oh, yeah. Your voice texting again.
2: Man. Did not expect that. I thought, remember when the bracket came out, Sauce, and you were like, this is not fair. It's basically Common and Corey versus Barb and Marnie. And
3: I mean, it will be, yeah.
2: And my exact comeback is like, I go, Nordo and JG could beat us in round two.
6: Mm.
2: And that's not even a thing.
3: Not even a thing. They were terrible yesterday. Even Guardsy admitted it, yeah.
1: No.
2: It's a fun lesson, though.
1: Hard to deny. I mean,
3: yeah.
2: Yeah.
6: Yeah, I feel like they might have lost it more than we want it, but we still...
3: No, that's all right.
6: They don't ask,
2: I disagree. I thought you and Fallness were A+.
6: Yeah. I will say, yeah, we had a couple that were like, damn, I don't know how we did that, so...
2: Mm. Yep.
1: Hey, did you get your money back, by the way, Zach?
6: For...
1: I know you registered for the 2026 Florida Python Challenge before you realized what it actually was.
6: Yeah, I'm still waiting. They said it could take like 2 to 6 weeks.
1: Yeah.
3: Oh, man, you can find another Python in that period of time.
6: Well, yeah.
1: Not a Florida Python, man.
6: But not a Florida one.
1: Yeah, it's special. It's happening.
6: And I like the challenge.
1: Yeah, I know you do. I'm gonna get you.
2: Every year when we do that story about the Python hunt in Florida, every year we hear the numbers and it's like, why did we even do it? Right. There's 170,000 pythons in the Everglades. Well, how many did we kill this year? 41.
1: Yeah, last year they got 300.
3: Yeah. What's the point?
2: What's the point? But it's, you know, like they always say, like by the time Mackenzie Bezos donates money, she's already made it back, right? Like she literally can't give money away fast enough. It's like by the time these sons of bitches drag the python to wherever they, you know, keep score, it's like, we got one. That dead python has already given birth to 16 others. We're losing ground.
3: Yeah, they're like gremlins. They just multiply.
2: Is there a way we could just, like, take a jackhammer, like, along the Florida-Georgia line, no pun intended, and just, like, break off Florida and let it just drift away?
1: Into the sea?
2: Yeah, just let it float away by itself.
1: Yeah, I think they might like that.
2: Right. Yeah.
3: I think they'd be better off that way.
2: We give everybody a heads up and say, you're either in or out. Yeah. Like, jump on the mainland or float away, up to you. But we'll give you 3 months to decide. Keep it or take it or leave it.
1: Float away into the Strait of America.
2: Exactly. Yeah.
3: I think in a Looney Tunes episode, Bugs
6: Not a
3: Bunny
6: fan of that
3: did
6: organization,
3: that.
6: By the way.
1: Don't worry. We'll find out later that it was improperly named.
3: Yeah.
1: If you know what I mean.
2: Oh, for sure.
1: Yeah.
2: Yep.
1: We got to count the Strait of America. Meanwhile.
2: What did he do with a staffer?
3: Oh.
2: That was not a play on words.
1: And he wasn't talking about me, I hope.
3: Right. I hope not.
2: Front Page Sports is next. 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
0: From the KFGO News Center, I'm Ryan Janke. A West Fargo man is in the Cass County Jail on felony terrorizing charges for making a bomb threat at a Kindred North Dakota daycare center. The threat prompted the closing of the center for the day last December. The sheriff's office says 37-year-old Cody Weatherman is also under investigation for other crimes, and additional charges against him are expected. The Minnesota DNR says investigators have identified the origin of the Flanders Fire near the north shore of Flanders Lake in Crow Wing County. The wildfire began Saturday and has burned around 1,600 acres. Persons of interest have been identified as the investigation continues. The DNR is asking residents to check trail cameras, ring doorbells, and other surveillance footage. Northeast South Dakota has become an energy hub with a new thermal energy storage project. POET and Antora Energy have partnered to launch a 5-gigawatt-hour facility in Big Stone City. The system stores excess wind energy and carbon blocks for later use.
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3: What a great deal.
22: All right, this is the opposite of what I should be starting Front Page Sports with, but I forgot to get to it yesterday. So again, yet another carryover. Did you guys, I'm falling for the trap. I'm going to give the guy his moment in the sun because I'm going to say his name. I'll say the website so he can get a little name recognition. He can get clicks. But this is clickbait. Did you guys see the mock draft that went semi-viral 2 days ago? Yeah. Sauce, you're nodding your head?
3: Yeah.
22: Chris, you did not?
1: No.
22: Perfect. Sauce, then don't ruin this yet. Mike Renner is a guy that writes apparently for CBSSports.com.
3: Who?
22: Mike Renner. 2 days ago, he did a 2027 NFL mock draft, right? Like, let's look a year out and see what's going on with the NFL draft. And everybody said this year's quarterback class was mostly garbage, right? It was basically Mendoza and everybody else. Obviously, Ty Simpson went a lot higher than a lot of us thought.
3: Oh, yeah.
22: But it was basically a one-man draft. Next year's supposed to be loaded.
3: Loaded.
22: Chris, in next year's draft, according to Mike Renner, the number one pick will be Arizona Cardinals taking quarterback Arch Manning of Texas. Arch Manning goes number one.
1: Okay.
22: Number two, the Miami Dolphins take Jeremiah Smith, wide receiver, Ohio State. He's a freak. He's unbelievably good.
3: Yep.
22: Okay. Number three, the New York Jets take quarterback Dante Moore, Oregon.
1: Okay.
22: I want you to guess who the fourth pick in the draft is next year to the Cleveland Browns.
1: Shadur Sanders.
22: No, he already went.
1: You already said his name, didn't you?
22: No. Sanders is on the Browns.
1: Sorry. Had a rough night last night.
22: Sure. Next year's draft, fourth pick, Cleveland takes.
1: I'm trying to think of any other college players that I know by name.
22: Right. And you definitely know this person by name.
1: Our quarterback?
22: Drake Lindsey, Minnesota Golden Gopher quarterback, fourth overall. He says Drake Lindsey is an up-and-comer. More people need to know about because of his certified rocket launcher of a right arm.
1: Wow.
22: He's right there with South Carolina's Lenora Sellers for the strongest arm in college football. Unlike Sellers, Drake Lindsey has shown the ability to throw with multiple speeds and layer passes beautifully over the middle. He'll need to improve his accuracy and pocket presence this year, but I like his chances of doing just that in year two as a starter.
1: So what was the bit then? Is he kidding?
22: Wasn't it Mitch Leidner who was once famously projected in McShay's mock draft to go like 25th to the Cowboys or something?
3: And then there was another, I think it was Brosmer was like a first round quarterback they thought after his 1 year here. I'm not at all downplaying. I mean, this is clickbait, but
22: to
3: also
22: have him go fourth is clickbait.
3: But also like,
22: it'd be awesome if he was even close to a first rounder, but fourth overall.
3: It would be great for the program. It would be great for everybody involved. They aren't a 5.5 over under team with a quarterback that's going to go in the top five of an elite quarterback draft. I'm not saying he's not elite, but man, That would be a huge jump, and they would be a 10-plus win team if that happened. Which would be...
22: Wow. And that is possible.
3: Possible, right? Yeah.
22: If Drake Lindsay plays like the fourth best pick in the draft, yeah, we're going to have a really, really good year, to your point.
3: An outstanding year.
22: Here's what's crazy. 15th to the Tampa Bay Buccaneers, Minnesota offensive lineman Greg Johnson.
3: Yeah.
22: So according to this guy, the Gophers have two picks in the top 15 of next year's NFL draft.
1: Huge and we don't even know it.
22: Well, I can tell you one person that is willing to bet us that Drake Lindsay goes in the top 15. He'll be here tomorrow.
3: We have to bet that.
22: For sure.
1: Don't bet him again.
3: Yeah, we have to.
1: Do you not?
22: This would be one where I kind of hope I'm wrong. Right, losing money that Ethan Kaliak Manis got picked in round 7, that one stung. Because it's like, what? Yeah. He doesn't even play here anymore. This sucks.
3: That did sting, yeah.
22: If Drake Lindsay's a top half of the first round or fourth overall, that would be unbelievable for this program.
3: Unbelievable,
22: and
3: yeah.
22: It would suck, because that means he'd be leaving.
3: Yeah.
22: Line 10 is ringing. My phone system is broken over here. If you could pull this up, let's see what's going on here. That can only be one person. Has to be. Good morning. Hello?
5: Why wait till tomorrow?
1: Look at you.
22: Good morning, Tommy.
1: How happy are you right now?
5: You guys, driving in the lifetime, having Gopher football talk, having two first rounders, it's like I'm dreaming. This is what I've always wanted.
22: Tommy, who's more likely to go in round one, Drake Lindsay or Greg Johnson?
5: Are those the two guys they put in there?
22: Yeah, they have Drake Lindsay 4th, Greg Johnson 15th.
5: They don't even have Anthony Smith.
22: Good point. No, not in round one.
5: This list is missing another first rounder. So we're short.
3: I mean, that guy's got the best chance.
22: We're short.
5: I'll bet you guys this. We have one first rounder next year, $100 each.
22: That we have one first rounder?
5: At least one. Right now, they're saying 3. So I'm giving you guys
22: Who's they?
1: Who's they? Him and Eddie.
3: Yeah. Well, and this guy,
22: They.
3: I'm in, sure.
5: Yeah, let's try it, right? $100 each?
3: I'm
5: one
3: in.
5: One first round. I mean, we've been on Ethan for 8 years. We can do one.
22: All right, I'm in.
3: Yeah, I'm in.
22: All right, both of us are in for $100. If the Gophers have one first rounder, we owe you $100.
5: Beautiful. Boys, you guys keep this Gopher talk going. You're literally making my morning. I can't wait to see you guys tomorrow. Love you.
1: Hey, Tommy. Love you. Tommy, did you hear Shadir Sanders got drafted?
5: I almost started pissing myself.
22: All right, dude. See you tomorrow. See
3: you, love you. Bye.
5: Okay, love you. Bye.
22: We're short. They forgot Anthony Smith. We're short.
1: That's a great line. He wasn't kidding.
3: No, he was not. And Anthony Smith, in all reality, has the best chance.
22: I don't know. I don't know anything about this Greg Johnson guy, obviously. Drake Lindsay looks like he has a lot of talent, right? To go from where he was last year, though, to the fourth overall pick in a loaded quarterback draft, I mean, come on. Again, maybe, did this guy go to the U?
3: Maybe.
22: Is he from, like, I don't know, Matamidi or something? Like, where is he from? Why is he so Gopher happy? Seems
1: maybe
22: nuts.
1: It's the truth.
3: Yeah, maybe he's on to something, or he's on something.
22: Or he's just trying to throw a grenade in there to get clicks. And I walked right into it.
3: Maybe they see a lot of data that Minnesotans love mock drafts. So they were like, let's give him something to talk about.
22: I wonder why that is.
1: My friend Tom says there's going to be a lot of scouts at the Motor City Bowl this year.
3: Brilliant. Yeah, if they make a bowl.
1: Piss yourself now, Tommy. He probably just did, actually.
3: Yeah, he probably just did.
22: So, Ethan Kaliak Manis technically was not a Gopher, right? When he got drafted. He was a Rutgers quarterback.
1: Right. Still lost the bet.
22: So what has it been? Something like 50 years since we've had a Gopher quarterback drafted? It's something, we looked it up last, it's something that. It's like the 70s was the last time.
3: I think you're correct.
22: Think if we went, not only just Drake Lindsay eventually gets drafted in round 3 or 4 or 5, but top 10? That's a game changer.
3: That's a game changer, yeah.
22: But then
3: it would be good for everybody involved.
22: Unless he leaves. He's so good that he leaves. Yeah. That would even suck even more.
3: Yeah, but it'd be good for the program.
22: Yep. So anyway, there's your mock draft update for 2027. Drake Lindsay, 4th overall.
3: Yeah, mock drafts are great. Love them.
22: You don't care for this one much?
3: No, that one's fine.
1: That's great. It's not fine. It's great.
3: Any mock draft is outstanding.
1: I can't believe you're not more pumped. This is great. We're going to the national champion. We're going to Natty.
22: By the way, the other thing that I think is fun about people that do one-year-out mock drafts is the order of the teams. Forget the players. Just So, for example, where did this guy put the Minnesota Vikings? Where does he have their draft position in 2027?
3: Oh, good question.
1: I think people around the nation are giving him way more love than we're
3: 25th.
1: Giving him.
22: So you think they're going to break out? That's a playoff team, right? Yep. If you're 25th?
1: Mm-hmm. Yeah, that's a really good guess. I'm going to say, I'm just going to go a little, I'll say 23rd.
22: He has the Minnesota Vikings taking something called Zach Luttmer, a defensive back out of Iowa, 13th.
3: Oh.
1: Oh my.
3: It's over.
1: No, it's not over. Stop it. What's this guy know?
3: Yeah, this guy doesn't know anything.
22: We're short.
3: Yeah.
22: We're short.
3: Brilliant.
22: I don't know why that made me laugh so much.
3: That was good, yeah.
22: Anyway.
1: Wow, man.
22: By the way, since I don't know much about Greg Johnson, this is super, super short, but it just says Greg Johnson is the top returning true guard in the country.
1: Wow.
22: Wow. He's a well-built 325 with experience at all five offensive line spots, though left guard is his best fit. How about that? We have the best guard in the country?
1: How about it?
22: And it's just one guy's opinion, but he says,
3: I guess,
22: Greg Johnson's that good.
1: How about it?
22: I don't know anything about Greg Johnson either. Again, is he from here? How did we get him? Where is he from?
3: No idea.
1: I don't know, Greg.
22: Prior Lake. He's 6'6", 325, junior from Prior Lake.
1: It's a huge bitch.
22: It's a huge dude.
3: Yeah, wow.
22: So again, maybe his friends and family are listening. Shout out to Greg Johnson's family.
3: Yeah, shout out, Greg.
1: Ma'am?
22: Shout out to Prior Lake and the Lakers.
1: Man, good for us.
22: Man, that'd be pretty cool.
1: Yeah, there you go. That's cool.
22: All right, we'll do What Really Matters after this. Actual scores, actual stats, not just future mock drafts. 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
3: Hell yeah, Daddy.
22: Ovo LASIK and Lens brings you What Really Matters, scores and stats around the world of sports. Chris will change your life with something else. 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Hey, Dr. Whiting changed my life.
3: Yeah, man.
22: I think you guys would say I wish he would change it even more, but he changed my vision, and that's a start. That's something.
3: Yeah, you look great.
22: Yeah, thanks.
3: Yeah, man.
22: I mean, my eyes look the same from where you're sitting. You can't tell the difference, but technically it's shaped a little bit differently.
1: So what you're saying is... mostly it's a good thing they did for you, but you still have to see him better now.
3: Yeah. No, well, good point.
22: That's true.
3: Good point, Hugs.
22: I do see you.
1: You see him for all that
22: clear.
1: He is, don't you?
22: Yes, yeah, I can see right
3: see
22: through
3: everything
22: you.
3: About me.
22: Yep. The Minnesota Twins lost 2-1 to the Astros. Zebby Matthews, 6 innings, 5 hits, 2 runs, 6 strikeouts. Look it up on your phone. The Twins are 5.5 back of Cleveland in the Central. And our guy, Ryan Jeffers, broke a bone, a day or two ago?
3: Yeah.
22: In his hand. No exact timetable, but according to the internet doctors, similar injuries in the past have been in that 4 to 6 week range, depending on how fast the bone in his hand heals. I guess there's a minor procedure.
3: Yeah.
22: To deal with what he broke, but something like a month and change for Ryan Jeffers. That sucks.
3: I think they, I think the one thing, and I know the internet doctors are what they are, but I think I saw 6 to 8 weeks is what Gleeman tweeted.
22: Mm, okay.
3: So it may have been a little bit more severe. Yeah, but a lot of moves yesterday, man.
22: Yep, we'll get to the other one in a second. But for now, what really matters is this.
1: Red Lobster's oldest restaurant, located in Tallahassee, Florida, is set to close its doors after 56 years.
22: That was the first one. Florida.
1: That's right, yeah.
22: I don't know why. I just maybe just based on like the decor and the motif, I would have assumed it was a New England-based
3: good point.
22: Restaurant.
1: So yeah. I thought after eating there a few times, more like Omaha.
3: What do you eat there?
22: Cheddar Bay biscuits, bitch.
1: Would you please stop being a bitch?
3: Hawk, he doesn't eat seafood. We learned that
22: Cheddar
3: yesterday.
22: Cheddar Bay biscuits. The first one ever. Omaha, Nebraska, the home of 311.
1: It's RBV.
3: Yeah, no.
1: Relax, okay?
22: That wasn't even resting, though. That was very aggressive. Yeah.
1: You're going to need to let it rest for a minute now.
22: I wonder how many years into Red Lobster's launch did they launch the Cheddar Bay biscuits? Because that can't be a day one thing.
1: I don't know why they call them Cheddar Bay if they're...
22: It's in Tallahassee.
1: Well, I guess maybe I was just, I can see Cheddar Bay in my mind, and it's in New England.
0: 1992.
22: That's when what started?
0: The Cheddar Bay biscuits.
22: 92? And what year did you say it opened up in Tallahassee? The first Red Lobster was when?
1: 56 years ago. So what is that? October 19th, I'm 50. 1970. What's going on with me?
22: So 22 years in, it took him to say, seafood's fine.
1: Yeah.
22: But how are we going to get that pale-ass loser in Minneapolis to come to our restaurant? He doesn't eat seafood.
1: Well,
22: we need the best biscuits that have ever been created. We need the Cheddar Bay biscuits. Somebody concocted quickly.
1: Even though it's its own weird entity, Florida is in the South. You can't have a restaurant in Florida in the South without biscuits of some kind.
22: Fair.
3: Correct.
1: So they needed to add some kind of a biscuit.
3: Biscuits.
1: Biscuits and gravy.
22: It's, I'm not exaggerating. If I was on death row for something just heinous, right? I did something awful. Something that you don't even think I'm capable of doing. And I know what you think I'm capable of doing. Something worse.
1: I would literally say I knew it.
22: Nope, I'm talking worse.
3: Wow.
22: Right? I'm on death row.
1: Okay.
22: Like to the point where it's like nobody's even protesting my killing. You know what I'm saying? Even pro or like anti-capital punishment, people are saying this guy's
1: got
22: to go.
1: Like even you're like, you got me.
22: Yeah, for sure.
3: That should end here.
22: Right, you know when they have those serial killers? They're like, you should never let me out.
1: Yeah,
22: that would be me.
1: That's you. Okay. Yeah. Got it. Okay. Yeah. Got it.
22: I'm on death row. There's no getting out. I deserve it. But I get a final meal, as always, right? You get
3: I don't think they do anymore, but yeah.
22: But if they say, you're getting five things, not 30, you don't get to pick 30. You can get like five things.
3: Ooh, I like this.
22: The Red Lobster Cheddar Bay biscuit would be in my five. If I get one more meal, that's in the conversation for sure. It's that good.
3: Yeah, they are.
22: If it's my last meal, I want about 12 of them.
3: Yeah. Well, right, who cares? Have 40 of them.
22: That's my point. What do I care? Well, how are you going to eat the other four things that you ordered? It's my last meal.
3: What does it matter?
22: By the time it passes, I will have passed. Yeah. What do I care if my stomach's upset?
3: Anyway, you'll have to clean it up.
22: Yes, exactly. More for them to deal with.
3: Yeah, man. So fill me up.
1: I'm going to be like...
22: Button bar.
1: Yeah, right? I'm going to be like, skip the meal. Let's get this over with.
3: Yeah, they'll say for the 18th time, sir, we can't send that.
1: You're here for someone else's execution. Yeah. Corey's being killed, not you.
22: Yeah. What? Give me your non-main course kind of novelty item, like I just named, like a Cheddar Bay biscuit.
1: Yeah.
22: A side action thing that would be in the conversation for your death row meal. Can't be the main course. It's got to be some kind of a throwaway bit, but you would have to seriously consider it. If you only had five.
3: Oh, I'm not kidding. And I'm not just saying this. Maynard's waffle fries with
22: the rosemary
3: and the honey mustard.
22: Yep. Malone's and Maynard's, the waffle fries. 100% would also be in the conversation.
1: I would say Texas Roadhouse bread with the butter.
22: The cinnamon butter?
1: Yeah.
0: That's the correct
1: answer. And they would have to be piping hot.
3: That's good.
22: Yeah. That is also an acceptable answer. Right
1: now, that might be my last meal today.
22: just Texas Roadhouse.
1: If you see me at Texas Roadhouse, say goodbye to me.
3: I will.
22: Sir, do you want some of these buns to go? Not necessary.
3: Not where I'm going. No.
1: They'll get crispy where I'm going.
3: Yeah,
22: where we're going, we don't need buns. That was a nice little improv we just did there, Paul. You and me referencing Back to the Future.
3: Hell yeah.
22: Is it my turn? Oh, yeah, we talked about Red Lobster. Royce Lewis demoted to AAA, the former number one overall pick, hitting 163, three home runs and 13 RBI in 31 games this year. You remember when I asked Bonus yesterday, like, is it over for Royce Lewis? And he's like, well, no, he's shown superstar potential, right? We've seen that ceiling, so that ceiling still exists. You know what I'd forgotten about, though, and I know this is the downside of baseball. Doesn't it feel like he's still relatively new? You know what I mean?
3: Yeah, he's 26, right?
22: He was the first overall pick in 2017.
1: Sheesh.
22: Like, if you're hitting 163...
3: It's over.
22: And you were the first pick 9 years ago...
3: It's over, yeah.
22: That's not like, well, let's give him time. He's had a decade to figure this out.
3: Yeah, 100%.
22: If I'm the Twins, I'm terrified that it's over.
3: Well, from what I was told yesterday is they thought about sending him to Fort Myers for like a full reset. That's what they were contemplating yesterday. That's how bad it's gotten. When your strikeout, I think Gleeman and the Geek were talking about it on their podcast. When you're swinging at strike threes that are not even in the strike zone and are over your head or, you know, in the other batter's box, you have a problem. And you hope he figures it out because he's a really nice kid. But the baseball gods, like I said yesterday, they giveth and they taketh away. When he said, I don't slump, it was over for you. And it's been over since he said that. I mean, if Walker Jenkins came up and he started hitting like 136, you go, all right, maybe the kid just wasn't ready.
22: Early. Right.
3: Maybe 9 years in. I know he was he was the number one overall pick in out of high school, but no, it's over.
22: It's a decade of development and he's hitting 163.
3: It's over. Yeah.
22: Man, I hope it's not over. Yeah. I hope we're all wrong. I hope he goes down and gets the reset and I hope he crushes it and gets back to that level. But again, we're just playing the odds, right? Probability-wise, it's looking super slim.
3: Right, and as Gleeman and them said on the podcast, the Culpepper guy's the guy they thought they'd call up, and they didn't. So that means that they think he might be able to figure it out. If you call somebody up that could be a permanent replacement in Culpepper, then it's even more of a sign that they really don't think he can find his footing again.
22: But what really matters is this.
1: Today would have been the birthday, I should say, of a former Hall of Fame head coach, Harry Bud Grant.
3: Mm.
22: Minnesota
1: Viking.
22: How old do we think he would have been?
1: Yeah, when was he born? What year do you think he was born? By the way, the eighth winningest coach in the history of professional football.
3: Would he have been 100?
22: So when he was in the Super Bowl era, right, the 70s, how old was Bud Grant then? Because he looked old because he had white hair already, right?
3: Yeah.
22: Was he like late 40s, early 50s then? And that was, 50-ish years ago? I'm going to say he was born in, 1930.
1: Toss?
3: I think he'd be 100 today.
1: 1 year from today, he'll be 100. He would have been 100. 1927, he was born. 1927.
3: Yeah.
22: Damn.
1: So he was a teenager, mid-teens, in World War II.
22: Oh, yeah.
1: Wow, man. Crazy.
3: He's the greatest Vikings head coach of all time, right?
22: Say that to KOC's face.
3: KOC's good, yeah.
1: Again, the eighth winningest coach in the history of the NFL.
3: Yeah, he's good.
22: Very good.
3: Yeah, he's in the Hall of Fame, right?
1: Sure.
22: Yeah.
1: Yeah. Rosie inducted him.
3: Oh, does Rosie know Bud Grant?
22: Very, very, very closely.
3: Yeah.
1: I know him, honey.
3: Oh, hey, Rosie.
2: He was almost unanimous, but one person did not vote for him.
22: Yeah, and again, Lavelle just does not want anybody to go in on the first ballot. So I think Lavelle has said he would have voted for Bud later, but he got in on the first ballot, and it just wasn't unanimous. Man, guy's a menace.
3: Yeah.
2: It wasn't the third. It was Lavelle Neal the second.
22: Oh, the second?
2: Oh. Yeah.
22: Oh, so it runs in the family.
3: Yes. Wow.
22: Oh, I didn't know that. I just thought it was Lavelle Neal the third.
3: Oh, man.
22: Interesting. The New York Knicks came back from 22 down with just over 8 minutes to go and then dominated in overtime. They won 115-104 over the Cavs. From the 8-19 mark of the fourth quarter, they outscored the Cleveland Cavaliers 44-11 the rest of the way. Isn't that nuts?
3: I did not know that they were down that much. Yeah. I just saw the score this morning.
22: Yeah, they were down 22, and they won by 11.
3: I know Hawk had money on Cleveland, so that's why he's upset today.
1: That's the big thing I'm distracted by, is how I'm going to pay back the bookie.
3: Sorry you bet that. Sorry for your loss.
1: You told me to do it.
22: So if you checked out of that game early, if you went to bed because it was a 22-point lead in the fourth quarter, the Knicks came back and won. Brunson had 38.
2: 99.9% win probability on ESPN.
22: Sure. 22 points with 8 minutes to go. Yeah. Should be over.
3: What a collapse.
22: What a collapse. I think right after that, they went on something like an 18-1 run. That'll get you back in the game pretty quick. But what really matters is this.
1: On this date in 1966, the Who's Pete Townsend and Roger Daltrey got tired of waiting on John Entwistle and Keith Moon. They wanted to go on stage at the Ricky Tick Club in Windsor, England. So they said to the local band, you bass player, you drummer, let's go. So they went on stage together as a foursome. When Moon and Entwistle finally made their late arrival during the middle of the show, Townsend hit Moon in the head with the head of his guitar.
22: Deserved it.
1: Yeah, Moon quit the band, but he came back a week later because he didn't remember any of it, I'm sure.
3: No.
22: Yeah. CTE. Nope.
1: Yeah.
3: And he loved horse tranquilizers. Yeah.
1: I was listening to a podcast interview the other day with a guy who was the engineer on the Jimi Hendrix sessions for Are You Experienced? And during recording of one of the songs, Keith Moon just walked in and started playing the bongos during the recording. Like, not during the recording. I mean, while they were hitting the button, they were rolling. Mm. And they were close, he and Jimi Hendrix. But Jimmy says to the engineer, please get him out of here. So they took Keith into the control room and put him in a chair in front of the board, and he fell off the chair and passed out and slept for the rest of the
22: day. All right, so you just answered my question, because I was going to say, is a move like that almost always ego or, you know, medicinal? Is this a little bit of both?
1: He was an absolute disaster.
3: Disaster.
22: On all levels?
1: On every level.
3: Oh, he's the one, and correct me if I'm wrong, Hogs, but he's like the original, like, trashing your hotel bit.
22: Yeah. Oh, really?
3: Yeah, he had a home, I think, like on the main drag and what's the fancy place in New York? Doesn't matter. But he had like a hotel on the main drag of that. And he got furniture that he didn't like, so he just chucked it out onto the street into traffic.
22: Well, that's actually a really nice thing.
3: He's an insane person. Well, he's insane. You know, he's long dead.
1: He's a long, long, long dead.
3: Yeah, he died, in 78.
1: Yeah, he's part of the 27 Club, I remember, I believe. Yeah.
22: Never saw a Timberwolves basketball game.
3: No.
22: Not one.
1: Yeah, lucky guy.
3: He loved drugs. He would put cherry bombs in toilets. He put 500 cherry bombs in a hotel toilet.
22: This guy sounds fun as hell.
3: Yeah.
1: Unless you're in a band with him, I'm going to guess.
3: Yeah, or, I don't think they like
1: that.
22: What's wrong with just randomly playing the bongos? That's spreading the love of music.
1: I got
22: he's
1: more,
22: donating furniture. He's a sweetheart.
1: I've got more Keith Moon stories for you in the next brief segment.
3: I got one, too, right here. How about this?
22: All right, more of the Power Trip Morning Show after this on The Fan.
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5: Pandemonium in Madison Square Garden. The Knicks erased a 22-point deficit with 7.5 minutes to go in the game to force overtime, and then once overtime came, there was no doubt. The plan was simple. Attack James Harden. It was executed to perfection. Harden was bad on offense. He was even worse on defense in the fourth quarter and overtime. New York took advantage. They were up 1-0 on Denton Day.
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17: 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On the scoreboard, the FM Redhawks, they fall 5-1 to Cleburne. The final game of that seven-game series is tonight. We'll have that for you, 6:45, right here on 740 The Fan. The Minnesota Twins back in action, trying to make it three in a row and win the series against the Houston Astros. We'll be back at it again today right here on 740 The Fan. With a recap of last night's game, here is Chris Atterbury.
18: It was a cool, chilly night at Target Field after the Twins made a flurry of roster moves before the ballgame. They sent Zebby Matthews to the mound to try to win a series against the Astros. Matthews gave up a single to Jeremy Pena to start the ballgame, and then Isak Paredes hit a full-count pitch into the seats and left. His fifth home run made it 2-0 in favor of Houston, and it would stay that way for quite a while. Zebby didn't give up another run. He went six innings, just those two runs on five hits. He struck out six. Anthony Bond to Travis Adams, three perfect innings of relief. In fact, the Twins' three pitchers combined to retire the final 13 batters they saw in the ballgame. But the Twins' offense just couldn't get it going. A two-out single, nothing more in the first. Two-out walk in the second. It was a one-out double for Byron Buxton in the third. They left him there. A two-out triple for Brooks Lee in the fourth. He didn't move off of third base. A one-out single in the sixth led to nothing. The Twins finally broke through in the eighth inning. A one-out double by Byron Buxton with two outs. Bell hit a ball right at the second baseman Shoemake. It got through him, and Buxton scored to make it a 2-1 ball game. After Cody Clemens singled, though, Austin Martin bounced out. He's 0 for his last 15, and the Twins still trailed 2-1. Two quick outs in the ninth inning, and then a single from Orlando Arcia. After Brian Abreu came in from the bullpen, he promptly hit Luke Keyshaw, which meant it was Byron Buxton with a full count, runners at second and third with the game on the line. Tying runs at third, winning runs at second. Two outs and a full count. Bottom of the ninth inning, this is every kid's dream in the backyard. Buxton is that kid. And the pitch swung on and popped up. He popped it up near third. Paredes in foul territory on the warning track makes the catch. And the dream quashed here in the bottom of the ninth inning as Buxton fouls out and the Astros survive. Byron pops up and the Twins fall by the final score of 2-1 right here on your home for Twins baseball.
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23: The Astros held on, beat the Twins 2-1 at Target Field. Twins sent struggling third baseman Royce Lewis to AAA St. Paul and place catcher Ryan Jeffers on the 10-day injured list with a broken wrist. It's official. Minnesota will be the host city for the 2028 NFL Draft. Knicks rallied from 22 down in the fourth quarter, stunned the Cavs 115-104 in overtime in Game 1, the Eastern Conference Finals. I'm Ronza Moss.
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1: Thanks, man. We're back to what really matters. We're expecting Parker Fox a little bit later from now. He can try to explain himself.
22: Sure.
1: But right now,
22: it's more of what really matters. All right, we're back at it when it comes to hockey starting tonight. The Western Conference Finals without the Minnesota Wild. The Vegas Golden Knights are at the Colorado Avalanche Game 1, 7 o'clock tonight.
1: Wow, man. So everybody that I care about in hockey's done.
8: Yep.
3: Yep.
1: So why does it keep on going? I just don't understand.
8: So we can bet on it.
1: Ma'am?
3: Hey, did you ever get to the bottom of why that was recorded over?
1: I think somebody was loading in audio in for a different show in some other studio and just wrote right over what I had.
8: Mm-hmm. Okay.
1: Because I looked at the audio over this morning, and that soundbite that was recorded over top of my soundbite was in yesterday's delicious audio. Mm. Oh. So somebody must have been loading in audio.

0: not. What really matters, though, is this.
1: What an interesting city to live in. And I don't mean that like in a joking way. I mean, you've got 700 million things to do every day. You have to fight doing some of them. And then you say to yourself, oh, yeah, and our hockey teams might go to the Stanley Cup. We should go down and support them.
0: Yep.
1: How do you choose what you want to do tonight when you have every choice?
0: That's real freedom is what you're describing.
2: Yeah, man.
1: Is it?
0: Oh, yeah.
2: Oh, yeah.
3: Well, you hear all the time that the locals, like, never go to the Strip.
1: That's a bunch of... I almost said the word.
2: Wow.
1: I know some locals. They all got problems.
3: Oh, really?
2: You do?
0: Oh, yeah, but yeah. I think this is the exact thing they go to the Strip for, right?
1: One
0: they don't go to the
1: lives
0: Strip
1: real
0: to gamble.
1: Close to the Strip because that's the only place they can afford to live.
0: Sure. They go to the games, right?
2: Yeah.
0: Especially the Vegas Golden Knights,
2: oh,
0: right?
2: Yeah.
0: They've embraced
2: that's
0: them way
2: team.
0: More than the Raiders, right? Maybe they won't embrace the A's. They definitely will embrace their future NBA yeah. team.
1: And they'll probably embrace the Raiders if they're any good ever.
2: Yeah, and I mean...
0: Kirk O'Chains.
1: That's what I'm saying.
2: Maybe you guys talked about it on Friday. The Kirk O'Chains, Fernando Mendoza, stepbrothers bit was brilliant.
1: It was really well done, but they can't act.
2: No. Kirk can't act, and either
1: he was better than dude.
2: Well, yeah.
1: Nando.
2: You have to call me, what did he say? The Nandalorian?
1: Yeah, that's it. Yeah.
2: But it was just a funny bit.
1: It was a great bit. Yeah, I said nearly the exact same thing. Yeah.
2: Yeah.
1: Okay.
0: But what really matters is this.
1: Now, for those of you out there who don't know who Keith Moon was, he was the drummer of The Who. For those of you who don't know who The Who are, they did Talking About My Generation. For those of you who have never heard that song, I don't know what to tell you.
0: Mm. Right.
1: I'm talking to Parker, by the way. Here's what Keith Moon did, the drummer of The Who. He's got a list of them. I'll give you a few of them. Here's number one. He was good friends with Alice Cooper. And Alice Cooper once returned home to find that Keith Moon was dressed in a French maid's outfit at his house. He had tidied up the entire place. When Cooper's wife questioned who he was, Cooper simply told her not to worry. He's just the world's greatest drummer. So he got so high that he decided to put on a maid's outfit and go clean Alice Cooper's house. I don't clean my own house.
2: Yeah.
1: I do,
3: you
1: wear,
3: do wear maid
1: maids.
3: Outfits.
1: Yeah, I do. I
2: yeah,
1: do,
2: you
1: yeah,
2: do, yeah.
1: Yeah.
2: There's like multiple pictures of him in like a nun outfit just wandering around. He liked dressing up and getting high.
0: Sure, Elmer Fudd had questions once he dressed up.
1: Mm-hmm.
0: As a callback from an hour
1: from
0: ago.
1: Early, yeah.
2: How about this one, Hawk? In their U.S. debut in Cow Palace in Daly City, California, he ingested a mixture of sedatives and brandy. During the concert, he passed out his drum kit during, like, Won't Get Fooled Again. They stopped playing. A group of roadies carried him off stage, gave him a shower and injection of cortisone. They sent him back on stage after a 30-minute delay. He passed out again. They removed him from the stage, and Pete Townsend asked, can anyone play the drums?
1: And Scott Haplin,
2: the
1: 19-year-old fan, jumped on stage.
2: Yep.
1: And that's a very famous story. Yeah.
2: Yeah.
1: Somebody was going to make a movie out of that at some point, but I think it's not enough of a story, but still, that's pretty good.
0: This guy sounds awesome.
1: Unless you have to play in a band with him.
2: Yeah.
1: You know what I mean?
2: He lost so much money from smashing instruments and destroying hotel rooms.
1: Mick Jagger was asleep in his Los Angeles hotel room when he was awoken by a noise. He opened his eyes and found Batman standing over top of him.
0: Amazing.
1: Jagger reached for his defensive weapon. The Caped Crusader took off his mask and said, it's just me, it's just me. And it was Keith Moon, dressed in a complete Batman outfit.
0: Again, you guys seem to be crapping on Keith Moon. Let me go back for 15 seconds.
1: He would
0: seconds.
1: Love that.
0: If Mick Jagger woke up and saw Batman, he should be relieved.
2: Yeah.
0: Batman's a good guy. He's here
2: safe.
0: To help.
2: Yeah.
0: If he wakes up and Keith Moon is dressed like Jason Voorhees, you might want to crap your pants. Batman's not going to hurt you. He's there to help.
2: Yeah.
1: If he woke up and saw him dressed as Jason Voorhees, I hope Mick Jagger would have went, that's a great idea for a film.
0: Right, because it's not.
1: Because it hadn't happened yet.
0: It's the correct timeline.
2: Yeah.
0: Maybe he came up with it.
1: That may have been the worst Mick Jagger impression ever done.
0: I've heard worse.
1: Thank you.
0: That was one right there. That was worse. Is it my turn?
1: Yeah, sure.
0: Jason Kidd, out as Mavericks head coach after 5 seasons. He has 4 years and $40 million remaining on his deal.
2: Yeah. How about that? He's going to get paid all that money.
1: What?
2: Yep.

0: Okay.
1: Wow. Yeah. They have they got new execs down in Dallas, and they're cleaning house.
2: What a world.
1: Yeah. What a world, what a world. But what really matters is this.
0: Moon was on the road with The Who, and they were opening for Herman's Hermits in 1967 when Keith Moon started pulling his pranks. He started by doing something like just putting plastic spiders in the drummer's bed, you know, just make him. But that escalated quickly to putting a pig's head in his bed.
1: An actual pig's
0: An
1: head.
0: An actual bloody
1: pig's head. Not a plastic
0: no.
1: spider. He
0: no.
1: went full on he what did, Godfather yeah. and yeah. just said, here's a head.
0: Yeah.
2: They put Paul Giamatti in. Oh, yeah, that's pig vomit. Damn it. Yeah. Never mind.
1: Also, the timeline doesn't make sense.
0: It doesn't, but again, he saw the future.
2: Yeah.
0: When Moon
1: yeah, that would suck.
0: Decided that The Who should have a pet on the road, he thought that neither a cat nor a dog would do. So while in Vancouver, he decided to purchase a piranha fish to keep in the bathtub of his hotel.
2: Oh, my God.
1: Like Megamind.
0: The piranha didn't last long. It died in the cold tub of water while The Who played the show.
2: Oh, my God.
0: Swimming around, saying, I'm a piranha.
1: So the guy's an animal lover. He... Yeah. Likes comic book heroes. He gives 19-year-old fans the opportunity to live out a dream and drum with The Who. What am I missing here? This guy's a saint.
0: When staying in a luxury hotel in Copenhagen in 1972, Moon became enamored with the room's waterbed. He wanted to bring it down to the lobby and said, Pete Townsend, will you help me? Before they could get it out of the frame, the bed burst and flooded the entire hallway.
2: My God.
0: Moon, quick thinking, called the front desk and said, there's something wrong with my bed.
1: I bet he said it with a straight face, too. Hey, something wrong with my bed.
0: This is Dr. John Johnson.
1: Exactly.
0: You're pregnant.
1: You should, yeah. you should go to Russia.
0: Yeah, go to Russia. You're not going. I think she bought it.
1: Dr. Chim Richards.
0: That's who it was, Chim yeah.
1: Richards. He puts an L in there.
2: Yeah, it's
1: Richards.
2: Brilliant.
1: Oh, man. Probably bring a coat. I wonder how much of that was improv.
0: That had to be.
2: Oh, I bet most of it.
1: It feels completely improv, but who knows? Man. Is it my turn again?
0: Yeah.
1: All right. So I mentioned Vegas at Colorado tonight, game one of the Western Conference Finals. Tomorrow is the Eastern Conference Finals. That starts at 7 o'clock. That is the Montreal Canadiens at the undefeated Carolina Hurricanes. 8-0.
2: Yeah, man.
0: Yeah.
1: Carolina.
0: They've been off forever, right? Like a
2: 12
0: week.
2: Days.
1: Yeah, they haven't gosh, played really? Since March 3rd.
2: Wow.
1: What really matters is this.
0: There was a story that Moon backed a Lincoln Continental. Into the pool at his birthday party.
1: Was it his Lincoln Continental or just somebody else's?
0: Yeah. This was his, yeah.
1: Okay.
0: But band members Pete and Roger dispute this, saying that it was a conflagration of two events. In one, Keith accidentally backed up partially into an unfinished, unfilled swimming pool. In another, the drummer ordered a car to be delivered to his home. When Hugh refused to pay for his new vehicle, the band, you know, because he was like, well, pay for this. And they said, no, he drove it into the estate's pond and then called the dealer and said, come pick this up.
2: Jesus.
0: He's nuts.
2: Yeah, he's insane. Yeah.
0: Nuts.
2: Yeah. Yeah, he was crazy.
0: It's like in Is It Jackass where they rent the car and then they return it?
2: Yeah, and it's just destroyed.
0: Yeah, right.
1: I wonder how many, like, really, really close friends Keith Moon had.
0: Like, none, I would guess.
2: Yeah, I would guess none.
0: Yeah.
1: Because think of how, like,
0: because
1: absolutely...
0: when you have a friend that's crazy, you're like, I don't want to golf with him.
1: Yeah. Right.
2: Yep.
1: And if you're as crazy as he is, it's like, you know, crossing the streams in Ghostbusters, right? That doesn't work.
2: No.
1: Can't cross the streams.
2: Yeah.
1: Never cross the streams.
2: Yeah, that was Joe Walsh. They partied together, yeah.
1: Egon, I thought you said crossing the streams was bad.
2: Yep.
1: God, I should watch Ghostbusters today. You know?
0: You should.
1: It's going to be a big day for me.
0: Maybe after the show.
1: Maybe I'll just pull it up and watch it on mute.
2: Yeah, man.
1: Peak Sigourney Weaver, man. Right? 10 out of 10.
2: Oh, yeah.
1: What a smoke show. What a face.
2: Yeah.
1: Really pretty.
3: Yeah, great film.
1: Great film.
0: Moon put a speaker system, a PA speaker system in his car, in his Rolls Royce, so he could make announcements while driving down the road.
3: That's funny.
1: See?
3: Yeah, this guy gets it.
1: I think he's misunderstood.
3: Yeah.
0: He then bought some blow-up legs and put a pair of stockings on them, and then hung them out the back window of his car and made obscene noises as he was driving down the road.
1: See, Parker learned something. Parker, you now you know about Keith Moon, man. You get it.
4: I do now, and I'm glad Hawk knew that I wouldn't know.
1: Yeah, exactly.
0: You know me so well.
1: Enlightened by the Keith Moon escapades. Mm.
4: Sounds like a cool dude.
1: Yeah. The guy likes to party.
3: Yeah, he likes drugs. Yeah,
1: and he's, you know, a fantastic drummer.
3: Yeah.
1: Who cares?
0: Yeah. But, you know, again, it's funny, but you got to get away from that, right? Yeah. You can't spend time with that guy.
3: No.
4: Yeah. He's not, it's not the kind of guy you want to spend too much time with.
1: No.
0: Keith would go buy new pants and then demand that they be cut in half and each leg wrapped separately.
3: My God.
0: Why?
3: Yeah.
0: Why would you do that?
4: Yeah. Interesting guy.
0: Yeah.
3: Oh, yeah. Love drugs.
1: And Abbott thinks most of us are difficult to work with.
3: Right.
1: We're dreamboats.
3: Yeah.
1: Compared to Keith Moon.
3: Dreamboats.
1: Yeah. That's what, next time he says you're hard to work with, Sauce, just go, I'm no Keith Moon.
3: Yeah. I could get throw over stuff yourself out of this building. Yeah.
1: Right.
4: Yeah. Imagine trying to be his, like, tour manager or, like, try to control him on the road. There's no way. They probably gave up. I just said, go do your thing. Do what you got to do.
1: Well, he doesn't seem like he had a lot of guidance.
3: I think he died too quickly.
0: Yeah. Well, listen to this. This is going too far. There are parts of this I do not like, and you will not either. Moon bought a house beside Steve McQueen and decided he wanted to be friends with Steve McQueen. But Steve said, I prefer my privacy. Moon would not take no for an answer. So he drove his car into McQueen's home, got out, was bitten by the family dog. Moon bit the dog back.
3: Jeez.
0: When the cops got there, they made him leave. So Moon went home, got dressed as a Nazi and went back.
3: Jesus.
1: What part won't I like?
0: All of this is one man's life, and he only lived to be 27.
3: Yep.
1: Hey, don't bite dogs. That is, honestly, that's the part. That's next level. Like, if a dog's biting you, and you're truly defending yourself, right? You have to punch it or kick it to get it to stop biting you. It's like, all right, you're defending yourself. But biting him back is, that is otherworldly.
4: Use your arms and legs to keep him away instead of putting your face back towards.
1: So you're probably, by definition, you're probably using your arms to hold the dog down to bite him.
3: Right.
4: That's probably his first reaction too. Like a lot of people just, hey, stay away from me. He just goes straight bite to the torso.
1: You just grab his leg like a chicken wing and just
3: go
1: bite
3: after
1: his leg. What a nut job. The news is next. Parker Fox is here. This is the Power Trip Morning Show on The Fan.
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14: From the KFGO News Center, I'm Ryan Janke. A Fargo man is facing charges of burglary and theft after nearly $20,000 in tools were stolen from Fargo North High School. Court documents say 36-year-old Joel DeLonis was arrested after officers found him pushing two garbage bins full of tools. The bins had nail guns, drills, lights, batteries, and chargers marked Fargo Public Schools and Fargo North High. The Stearns County Sheriff's Office says around 30 children were riding in a school bus when it crashed. Multiple children suffered minor injuries in the crash. The bus driver went into the ditch near a curve and struck a tree. Minnesota has been selected to host the 2028 NFL Draft, bringing one of the biggest events in sports to downtown Minneapolis. The National Football League announced during league meetings in Orlando that the event will be centered around U.S. Bank Stadium in partnership with the Vikings and Minnesota Sports Events. Hundreds of thousands of fans are expected to attend the three-day event.
15: Saw, and I think, you know, give credit to this Timberwolves team of finding a way to beat Denver in the 6-3 game in the first round, and but also give credit to Tim Conley, what he's done in the past couple of years of kind of constructing this roster to beat a team like Denver. But Denver's not the cream of the crop anymore. It's San Antonio, it's Victor Wembanyama, and it's Oklahoma City. So now there needs to be changes moving forward to beat a team like that. And a lot of people are like, you might as well just wait until we're in the East because you're not going to be the guy in Victor Wembanyama. But I think that's the wrong mindset. And I think Tim Conley's made for moments like these. And I think it's going to be a really interesting offseason to see what they go get and what they do with pieces like Julius Randle, Rudy Gobert, and Jaden McDaniels. I believe two of those three guys are going to be gone next season. I truly do. And I think, I don't see a world where Julius Randle's back next year. And I think Rudy Gobert is kind of a 50-50. So it's going to take some changes. But I think at the end of the day, Hawk, you're right. They did give up. And that's the most concerning thing for me is, you know, 1 through 8, whoever's on the court, like you can't have that mentality in the playoffs. Like you got to show up, especially for your fans in Minnesota. Like Target Center was rocking every game I was at in the playoffs. And they didn't deserve that. The fans didn't deserve a no effort team. So there needs to be some changes moving forward.
11: Well, we got some audio from Tim Conley that we'll play in sports in just a little bit. But right now, it's time for the news.
16: This is KFAN News with Chris Hockey, presented by the St. Paul Saints.
11: My beloved St. Paul Saints playing a little after 6 this afternoon on a beautiful evening in St. Paul.
17: Hell yeah.
11: That's right, Columbus in town.
17: Royce Lewis playing tonight? Anybody know?
15: I would think so, right?
11: I would say you'd have to, right?
15: He needs to swing the bat as much as he can.
17: Don't know.
11: Yeah, start swinging that bat, man.
17: Is Bonus already in Germany? Somebody text him and ask him.
11: I don't think he is.
18: I think
17: he leaves later. No, not
11: Zach,
17: yet.
11: Zach, is he gone?
17: I don't think he's gone
18: No,
17: yet.
18: He leaves Friday, Saturday.
17: Well, then he's up. He can just tell us where Royce Lewis is currently.
18: Yeah.
17: I'm sure he's got like Find My.
18: Yeah, Boney.
17: You know?
11: 6:37 tonight, Omaha. SaintsBaseball.com. CHS Field. Baseball, ladies and gentlemen.
17: Omaha, Nebraska.
11: Baseball, Ray.
17: The home of
19: 311.
17: Thank you.
18: And the first Red Lobster Hawk went to.
17: Yeah, the first one ever.
18: Yep.
11: Baseball, Ray. It's always been baseball.
18: Great bit.
11: People love this blank, Ray. People are dead, Ray. All of them.
17: Parker, what? I think you understand about 20% of what we say on this show. But you're learning,
15: but I'm learning.
17: Our references are not new.
11: He knows Field of Dreams.
15: Have you seen? I know Field of Dreams. Yes. I know Field of Dreams. But yeah, I would say it's north of 20.
17: North of 20?
15: Anytime it's south, I try to learn that, you know?
17: I love that about you. You're a pop culture sponge.
15: Yes.
18: Yeah, man.
15: Yeah, man.
11: You are, man. You are a sponge.
17: You're something else, man.
15: Yeah, bro.
17: Yep.
11: Yeah, here we go. Let's see. I want to give you guys some real news, not just this crap. Well, of course, the NFL has selected Minneapolis as the site for the NFL draft. In 2028, that's a big deal. We all love that, right? The state of Minnesota has become the first state to outlaw prediction markets. Governor Tim Walz signed a public safety bill this week prohibiting online platforms where people can bet money on the outcomes of events. Prediction markets get around local sports betting restrictions by selling bets as financial contracts like commodity markets, which is also gambling. Federal authorities filed a lawsuit Tuesday to block the prohibition, arguing prediction markets should be exclusively regulated by federal officials. The Minnesota law takes effect in August. The first state to do so. Ladies and gentlemen.
15: Yeah.
11: And now here's Corey.
17: Parker, how's the dog?
15: Oh, my gosh. One of the coolest experiences ever. Yeah, it's been so fun. Taylor and I both had never had a dog. I think
11: Incredible, yeah.
18: Wow.
15: Yeah, so both growing up, never had one. And literally, they lost on Tuesday. They flew home Wednesday. I picked her up from the airport, and boom, we shot down and went and picked up the dog. So,
17: the best, right?
15: Yeah, it happened really quick. And
17: how's potty training coming?
15: Honestly, he's been great.
17: Oh, wow.
15: Yeah, a couple barks during the night, maybe once or twice, get up and take him out. And by that, I mean Taylor, get up and take
17: him out. Okay.
15: It's her dog.
17: little foreshadowing for child birth.
18: Correct, here we go.
15: No, but
17: you get up.
15: But he's
17: baby's crying.
15: I think it's more of a deal where she just wants to be around him because she's so excited to do it. Now that might wear off, and I might get delegated that role at some point. But,
17: cute dog, though, man.
15: It is a very cute dog. We brought him golfing last night for the first time, and he just literally sat in his little to-go seat or whatever you call that. I have no idea. And watched me play golf. Yeah, he played well. He was a little over par.
18: He went
15: right into the into the crap.
17: Yelled at his caddy for showing up to the tee box.
18: How about that?
15: Yeah, that's all time.
18: All time.
15: Did
18: he bark in your backswing?
15: He actually did not. He was really good in the backswing.
17: Unbelievable.
15: Couple barks at the ball in the green.
18: Brilliant.
15: But no, he's been a good boy.
18: Give me back my son. That's like the new bit they yell.
15: It's so good. It's so good. But yeah, it's fun. And we're learning a lot. And yeah, we are dog parents now, I guess.
17: Hey, speaking of, you know, yelling stuff at golf events, clearly on the PGA on Sunday, you could hear a couple of Papa Booies, right? Yeah. A Howard Stern reference.
15: Yeah, really
17: did you
15: good.
17: Hear? Did you hear? I don't remember if it was Saturday or Sunday. Somebody literally just yelled out, J.D. Harmeyer, which is another
11: really?
17: Yeah,
11: oh.
17: Which is another name from Stern.
18: Yeah.
17: But it was just like the guy's name. It wasn't yeah. Baba Booey or Baba hit him with Booey. The hind. It was just they just said his full yeah. name.
15: That's
17: and I'm like,
15: so good.
17: That's a guy that understands though that Stern's group cuts up all the oh, golf
18: yeah.
17: yells.
18: Yeah.
17: And if you go that if you just say his name,
15: yeah,
17: my guess is Stern's like, somebody just yelled out JD's full name at the PGA champion. That's smart. If you yell Baba Brilliant. Booey, you might get skipped. Because
15: yeah.
17: everybody yells Baba Booey.
18: Right.
17: JD Harmeyer.
11: Incredible.
18: Has anyone yelled who me?
17: Oh man.
11: Nope.
18: Sal and Richard.
17: Yeah, the Jack and Rod show.
11: Yeah. God, in case you guys bit. Are wondering, I don't know if you're planning on any trips, anybody over there, but the State Department is now warning against travel to Uganda, the Congo, and the South Sudan.
17: That's exactly where I'm going.
11: Darn, I know. What? I know.
15: I was going on a cruise.
17: I had 8 dinners set up. They were all going to be the greatest dinners I've ever had.
11: Yeah.
17: I was going to post about every one of them. God dang it.
18: I mean, bonus might go there.
11: No. The department also recommended the people reconsider travel to Rwanda. Foreign passport holders are restricted from entering the U.S. if they have been to any of those places because of the Ebola outbreak.
17: And, oh, calm down.
11: By the way, in case you're wondering, a Colorado man is dead after contracting hantavirus. That's right. State health officials say the case does not appear to be connected to the recent cruise ship outbreak. I don't know if that's good or bad news.
18: It's a
11: preliminary evidence points to local exposure to rodents. Suddenly, that's happening.
17: Ugh. You know what's weird about Oscars is you guys remember the movie Hotel Bart Rwanda?
11: Son. Yeah, of course.
17: Did you ever see it?
11: No.
17: See, that's what I'm saying. Is like it's weird. Like, I bet it's super good.
11: Probably.
17: And it got nominated for a bunch of stuff.
18: Yeah. Oh, it is. Yeah.
17: And then you've seen it?
18: Yeah, in school.
11: You did.
17: You
11: not.
17: Saw it in school?
18: Yeah. In school.
17: No kidding.
18: World
17: school.
18: History class, 11th grade.
11: Really?
18: In school.
17: Get out of here,
18: Who's your
17: Parker.
18: Teacher?
17: Did you ever watch it?
15: No, I'm looking at it now.
18: Are you stoned?
11: You've heard the soundtrack, though, right? Welcome to the
15: yes.
11: hotel.
15: I've seen. Yeah, I've seen this.
18: Brilliant.
15: But
17: you have seen it.
15: I've seen this movie. Yes.
11: Oh, it's yeah. a school movie. No kidding. I guess I never knew.
17: See,
11: that.
17: I was yeah. just going to make the point that it's weird how like a movie that's highly acclaimed, the critics love it, it gets nominated, but then it just disappears from society.
15: 91.
17: People stop talking about it.
15: 91%.
17: 91. Yeah, it got nominated for a bunch of stuff.
18: Mm.
17: Interesting. Never saw it. So Hotel whenever Rwanda. I hear Rwanda, I just think Hotel Rwanda.
15: Mm-hmm. Makes sense.
18: Yeah, man.
15: It's in the name.
17: With no, it's correct. That's why I make the connection. Yes.
15: Crazy connection.
17: I have no knowledge of what that movie's about. My guess is a hotel that is in that country. Am I close?
18: I don't know. Zach saw it.
11: Zach, is that what it's about?
17: What's the gist of the movie? What's the plot?
18: It's just about genocide and apartheid and all that fun stuff. So.
11: Oh, is this in the XSR?
18: Yeah. The...
17: Is it a rom-com?
18: If I remember right, the hotel gets like...
11: Is it pro that stuff?
18: No, well, it just exposes that stuff. And,
11: okay. Mm.
15: It's a war thriller.
11: Yeah.
18: There's a civil war and there's a...
17: Yeah. Oh, is this the one where the kid is in a hotel and his parents are like in Florida? And he has to like...
18: I think you're... No.
17: And there's like
18: takes
17: the bird.
18: A limo to a toy store?
17: Yeah, there's like the bird lady in Central Park. Is that this one?
18: No.
17: Call
18: no,
17: your hands up.
18: The bird lady in Home Alone 2, Woodhawk.
17: Oh, you're right. That is Home Alone 2. Never mind. I've never seen Hotel
11: first.
17: Rwanda.
15: Yeah, with or without the birds.
18: Oh, after.
11: Gotta be without the birds.
18: But
11: birds
18: he would.
11: Gross me out.
18: Yeah,
11: okay.
18: He would.
17: Yeah, the birds are the gross
15: yeah,
17: part.
15: That's right. How you get antivirus.
18: Yeah, he doesn't care about that. He's yeah, put himself
11: in. Shot can't cure.
17: What if we find out Bird Lady from Home Alone 2 is Patient Zero?
18: Oh, wow.
17: Right? Like, yep. It's how the whole thing started.
18: Well, then Hawk better get tested.
11: I ain't caring.
18: Yeah, you know you're Hawk.
11: Last one. Are you speaking of travel, Parker, you're not going to Florida anytime soon, are you?
15: I don't plan on it, no.
11: Okay, good. Because you got to be careful. There's a Florida python challenge happening now. They're hunting for pythons down there.
18: Tommy's on his way.
17: Are you afraid of snakes?
15: No, snakes are cool. Saw one playing golf this weekend.
11: You saw a snake playing golf?
17: What the hell is wrong with you?
11: They don't have any arms.
15: I did not have any arms. Oh, true. Good point.
17: What kind of snake?
15: I think it was just like a garter snake, black and yellow stripes. Picked it up and threw it.
17: You picked it up by hand?
15: Yeah.
17: You're so much more manly than me.
15: Sweet gentlemen, you guys are by a mile and a half.
11: I have a question for you guys.
15: What?
11: Is it not gardener snake?
15: I think you're right.
18: I think it's garden hire snake.
17: I think it's gardener or garter.
18: Yeah.
17: I think you can say it either way. And this is not a Mark Rosen bit where you can say, I'm pretty sure it's both.
11: Actually, it is garter snake.
17: Yeah, G-A-R-T-E-R.
11: Like I always thought it was gardener snake.
18: Man.
15: What's the purpose of them?
11: Eating mice and bugs and stuff, right? Everybody's got a purpose except me.
18: Yeah. You have a purpose, Hawk.
15: I believe...
11: It is just, I don't think gardener snake is a thing.
17: I think people commonly say that, though. It's one of those bits where the name is gardener snake, but everybody says it the other way so often that it's just, they're both socially accepted.
11: That's unbelievable, like, Corey. I mean, this is a brand new thing that I was wrong about my whole life.
18: What kind of snakes did you swim with when you were a kid, Hawk?
11: We call them water moccasins. You guys call them copperheads.
18: They're mean, right?
11: Jeez. They were terrible, and they would chase you.
18: What?
15: And you were hanging out with them in the water?
11: No, I didn't want to, but they sunned on the rocks. That's a good thing about them is they didn't hide because they were not afraid of you. But if you saw one, you didn't go in the water right there. You went on down the creek a ways.
17: Why do people go outside?
11: Corey, it was hot.
18: Wow, they're mean.
11: Yeah.
17: Man.
11: They are mean. They are. You know how they say snake is more afraid of you? Not water moccasins.
15: Yeah, they don't care.
11: They don't care. They're like a...
18: Yeah, they're a cottonmouth snake.
11: Yeah.
17: All right, so hang on. So you're manly. You'll pick up a snake and just chuck it into the woods because
15: if I know it's a garter snake, I'm not going to pick up like a...
17: But let's go back to the old Everglades python challenge.
15: Yeah, what's the whole challenge all about?
17: Well, they're trying to wipe them out. I mean, they've completely destroyed the ecosystem there since
11: they're not native.
17: It's an invasive species. Yeah. It's destroyed everything. It's a nightmare. So there's a couple hundred thousand pythons, and every year they kill like 200 or 300. It's a waste of time.
18: If that.
17: My guess is you would not be as willing to get into the mix there.
15: That sounds like straight Florida.
17: Yeah,
15: energy.
18: Yeah. Way too hot.
17: If you ever see a story on them, part of the problem is the pythons are unbelievably good at hiding.
15: Really?
17: So they can be massive and theoretically right underneath you, and you can barely see them.
15: Jeez. It's probably become like a thing that they've learned over time. What is that called?
11: Survival instinct. It's
17: evolution?
15: Yeah. Evolution.
17: Sure.
11: Man, is there anybody more pissed on the planet than a garter snake?
15: I thought it was kind of chill.
11: He wanted to bite you.
18: They don't have teeth.
11: He wanted you to be afraid of him, but you're not.
18: No, I don't think
11: he's a snake.
15: I think he's just a baby.
11: We've been given this innate fear of snakes, except for that one. That poor son of a bitch.
15: Yeah.
11: You just completely emasculated him.
15: Yeah, he was just hanging out.
18: You just chucked him aside.
11: You just picked him up and threw him.
15: I did.
11: Like he was.
15: Picked him up with my 7-iron, and then I grabbed him and I threw him into the wasteland.
11: That's what I'm saying. Ain't right. That poor snake.
18: With Mad Max, yeah.
17: Yes, but see, that snake's origin story. He didn't hate humans until you just picked him up and threw him. And now he hates all of us. Thanks, buddy.
15: I'm sorry.
17: So now now little Louis Lambert's going to get bit by that snake because you pissed him off. Because Louis's clearly going to golf at some point.
15: Don't go to Aberdeen, South Dakota. Stay here.
18: No.
17: He's going to golf all over the Upper Midwest, including Aberdeen.
15: Fair enough.
18: They cannot seriously injure or kill
11: humans. That's what I'm saying. And why be a snake if you can't kill somebody?
18: Yeah, I don't even think they have teeth.
15: I don't think they do either.
11: God, that sucks. What did they do?
15: They're just sliding around.
11: I mean, seriously, how did they not evolve a way to kill things?
15: Yeah,
17: hey, look, when the abominable snowman at the end of Rudolph the Red-Nosed Reindeer like gets all of his teeth pulled, he still can wrap presents. He can still put the star on the top of the tree. You can find purpose without teeth. Hermie took all the son of a bitch's teeth out.
11: My sister has teeth. And you, toothless.
18: I have teeth.
11: Theirs aren't yours.
18: The dragon from How to Train Your Dragon.
17: What a reference. How did you know that? You've seen that movie?
18: The How to Train Your Dragon?
17: Yeah.
18: Yeah, I've seen the first one, yeah.
17: Interesting.
18: Yeah. It's very good. It's
17: extremely
18: good. The cartoon's really, outstanding. Really good. I didn't see the live action, but yeah.
17: Also holds up. Very good.
18: Yeah, yeah.
15: They got a lot of those out, don't they?
17: I mean, the How to Train Your Dragon series? Yeah. Multiple action movies, and then they did the live action one, which, again, was also very good.
15: Sweet.
11: Okay.
17: Well done.
11: Can we play the Tim Connelly audio when we come back? Because I thought there were two things he said that I thought was really interesting, including when he talked about his team in general and Julius Randle.
15: Yeah.
17: More with Parker Fox in the Power Trip Morning Show after this on The Fan.
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3: 2-2 pitch. 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
2: Yeah, they left six men on base in situations like that. 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Game 7 of that 7-game series, 6:45 with Jack Michaels. Twins lose 2-1 last night to Houston. 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
15: I was texting one of my buddies, and I was like, this isn't even going to be a game. It's all good. And then next thing you know, 18-1 run from the Knicks. Jalen Brunson was fantastic. And then they just made every shot down the stretch. And me and Corey were talking about it. But, like, how cool to do it in front of all these celebrities. Tracy Morgan's there, Chalamet, Pete Davidson. Like, that has to be one of the coolest feelings in the world, just to hit, like, a big three and to look at Chalamet. Just put your arms in there, and he's just fired up for you. Like, maybe I'm glazing Chalamet a little bit. But yeah. It's an unbelievable win for New York. And if I'm Cleveland, I'm worried now, because you lose in that fashion. You're probably not going to get the next one. Got to find a way to get one or two at home, but it looks like the New York Knicks are going to play in the NBA Finals.
18: I saw something on Twitter that was what they basically did to make their run is they just got James Harden and ISO when he plays zero defense.
15: It was ridiculous. Yeah. Like, if you go and watch back, like, analytically, the defense that was played in the fourth quarter by James Harden, they were literally like picking on him like a kid at preschool or on the playground. Like, they're literally like setting the ball screen, getting him to switch, and then going right at him. It was embarrassing. And I think if you're the Cavs, like, James Harden's a guy you need out there on the floor for you offensively, but he was almost unplayable in the fourth quarter because of his defense. So that's something they got to look at moving forward, is a guy that can actually, you know, play both ways, both sides of the ball.
18: Jason Kidd is out as the coach of the Dallas Mavericks. He has a $40 million left on his contract.
15: Yeah. It's insane.
18: Insane.
15: There's a lot of movement going on down in Dallas. I think they really believe in what Cooper Flagg can be. So a lot of moves in the front office, and Jason Kidd is done. So what that tells me is there's guys on this Dallas roster that may become available. And we'll talk about it here as we move on. But Kyrie Irving's a name who's going to be healthy for this 2026-2027 season. And he's still a difference maker. Yes, he's 34 years old, but one of the greatest individual skill players of all time, and think he could really make an impact as a true point guard anywhere he goes.
18: The PWHL will expand to San Jose.
15: Parker. Yeah, that'll be fun. San Jose, Vegas, Hamilton, and Detroit this upcoming year. So four new teams. A lot of movement happening, a lot of stuff going on.
4: Are we worried that Taylor has to move?
15: I don't think we're too worried. We don't get ahead of ourselves, right? But the expansion is very different. It's a very different process this year. But at the end of the day, each team can still protect three players. So hopefully she's one of those three players picked by the Frost to protect, and we go forward. But she is a free agent right now, so she does have to re-up and sign a contract before that happens. So,
18: Jerry...
15: Yeah, it's how sports work. You got to do contracts.
4: How do we?
5: What do you mean?
4: How do we have any sense if the PWHL is expanding too early, too quickly? Do we know?
15: Yeah.
4: What's the vibe there?
15: Well, I think the market of fans and the growth, and you know they do these games, expansion tour games throughout the season, and the you know the show has been great for them. Like all the cities they go to, they've showed up really well. They sold out different you know rinks, and so I think that's all good, but. For me, it's the talent level, Corey. Like when you expand for four new teams, you're, you know, where are you picking? What's that? 25 times four? That's 100 players, you know. And there's
4: Sauce would have told you that. He knew.
18: Yeah,
4: that.
18: I was listening too.
4: He had that.
15: And it's not like you're gonna get 100, you know, girls out of college that are ready to maybe go. So you need to pick maybe people that have been playing overseas. So we'll see how it goes. And then for me, it's the goaltending, right? There's only probably six goalies in the world who are playing in the PWHL that are contending at the national level for national teams. So you're going to have a really difference in goalies. And then we saw that this year with Boston and Montreal. They had the two best goalies at like one goal per game against average. And they were the number one and number two in MVP voting.
18: Jeez.
15: So, yeah, we'll see.
18: Tim Connelly, the Wolves GM, spoke yesterday.
6: Are you ready for that?
18: Yes, Daddy.
6: Okay. Let's start with Tim saying this about whether there have been any major shakeups for his squad this year.
7: We have a lot of confidence in our guys. But again, it would be disingenuous to be sitting here in front of this crew and say, hey, we're happy with the sixth seed. We're happy with not being a home court playoff team. We're happy that our last three closeout games, you know, have been lopsided. So we have to be realistic about what we have, which is way more good than bad, but know that we're not good enough right now.
5: What do you mean?
18: So yesterday, they were talking about this on Barrero, and I'm sure you were listening, Hawk, because you're a Barrero P1.
6: I am.
18: I don't remember this story, but they were talking about basically like how they thought, and they, you know, they were half kidding, that Conley would come out and basically say, we're moving on from Randall, he's awful. Did Mike Tice really call fan line back in the day and say they were cutting a kicker because he missed two extra points?
6: He did say that, but I think he was joking.
18: Oh, okay, I thought maybe that was a real thing.
6: I barely remember it, but I know there's audio of it, but I believe the insinuation that he was joking.
18: Oh.
6: I could be wrong, though.
18: Yeah.
4: Hey, didn't he, like, in passing say, like, I got to go cut a kicker?
6: Yeah, something like that.
4: I think
6: that,
4: he said it, like, out of frustration, but I think he was kidding. I think. Okay. Again, I'm with Chris. I'm pretty sure he was joking.
6: Let's talk about Tim Connelly and Julius Randle.
7: Julius was fantastic to start the season. He'll be the first to tell you he didn't play his best basketball for San Antonio. I think his playmaking, I think his ability, his on-ball defense, his physicality was really impactful. So we don't win because of one player, lose because of one player. I think when we lost in the fashion we lost to San Antonio, they were clearly the better team, and we have to look at the collective, you know, me included, the whole building. What can we all do better to ensure that we don't see the same result next season?
6: Mm. What is he really saying?
15: Yeah, it's interesting, right? Because Julius didn't speak to the media, didn't have an exit meeting. I don't know where Tim Connelly is. Now, I think Tim Conley's great, and I think he's going to find the right answer for this. But the vibe around the organization, from what I've heard from a lot of people, is you probably won't see Julius Randle in a Wolves uniform this upcoming year. So what does that mean for Julius? I don't know. But at the end of the day, he's on a three-year, $100 million contract, and you have to find a way to move that, and you have to find a team that finds value in Julius. And now there is value in Julius. He's an established power forward in this league. He's played for, you know, the Lakers and the Knicks, two big teams. He understands how the league works. He can still be a really good player in this league, but I just don't think he's the number two to a guy in Anthony Edwards. And at the end of the day, if you're the Wolves, you're asking yourself, is Julius good enough to be a number two to Ant? And the answer to that is no. So you have to move on. You have to find a guy that is good enough to be a number two, because Victor Wembanyama and Shai Gilgeous-Alexander are sitting there in the weeds waiting.
6: He played like number two. I don't know. And I'm a big fan of Tim Connelly when he was a dwarf. You don't get that joke at all.
15: No, but these guys laugh, so I laughed too.
4: 20%?
6: Yeah. Thank you. Appreciate it very much. I was going to say something else, but I got sidetracked by my jokes. So I'll go right on to the problem with Anthony Edwards.
5: we hold it to such a high bar. The reason he's elite is obviously he's a superhuman offensive player, but we think he has the same ability on the defensive end, and that's what separates him. His competitiveness, his toughness. I think he also played through a bunch of nagging injuries. His ability to come back from that injury was fantastic. When he went down, we didn't think he was going to be back that quickly. So this is the first summer in a long time he's going to not play. You know, he's played with the national team. The summer started a bit earlier. I think as he gets older, he's getting more and more, not just take care of his body, preventive measures.
6: Okay, there's three things that he said there under the radar. Damn it, Ant, play defense.
15: Yep.
6: Let's see some effort. Damn it, Ant, take better care of your body.
15: Yep.
6: And damn it, Ant, take some time off and stop playing basketball for a while.
15: Yeah.
6: Right?
15: Yep.
6: Did he not say all three of those things in that one soundbite?
15: And all three of those go under the umbrella of being a professional, right? And I think that's something that Ant, that's the next step for him. He's not just a kid, a young guy in the NBA anymore. He's an established, true superstar. And I think if you want to continue to take your game to the next heights, Ant says it himself. He wants to be an MVP. He's not an MVP right now. Like, he's very good. He's a top 10 player in the league, but he's not Shea, he's not Wemby, he's not Jokic, and that's because he just doesn't play the two-way game right now. And he can. He's very capable of being a great defender. He's very capable of being a great passer as well, an assist guy. His assist numbers don't even touch any of those guys' assist numbers. So I think there's just another level that he can take it to. And I think what Tim Connelly is telling you is you got to get rid of all this moodiness. Like, the topic of conversation in this exit interview with all these guys was moodiness. Like, that has to go away, and it has to be a professional, mature approach. And I think that's the next step for Anthony Edwards. And he's so capable of it. And I think that's what's frustrating us and frustrating this organization the most. Yes, he played through injuries. Yes, he was hurt. But there's a whole other step that he can take because he is the franchise guy.
6: Question for those of you who are old enough to remember these two. Did Michael Jordan and or Kobe Bryant ever have a time early in their career where somebody had to say to them, man, you got to take it to the next level. You want to be great? You better start playing defense.
18: Well, Jordan didn't win a playoff series till his fourth year?
8: Yeah, but that doesn't mean he didn't have the same kind of... My guess is, I mean, from what I remember from both of those, they were extremely self-motivated people.
6: That's my point, That is the missing ingredient. You can have greatness athletically. You got to have something in here, right?
15: Right. Well, and I think that's one thing that's tough, too, is because all I hear from Ant is he's always in the gym. He's always spending more time getting shots up. Like, he'll let the team bus go, and he'll just Uber back to the hotel because he wants to get more shots up. But then there's that, which is great, but then... hey, your body's failing you at the end of the season. You were hurt. And yes, one might have been a freak accident, but you need to take care of your body. You need to be in that training room. You need to be in the weight room. You need to be listening to nutrition. Like, there's just a level of professionalism. And I'm not calling him out and telling him he's not, but at the end of the day, like, you're not getting to where you need to go. And if you want to be an MVP, there's another step you have to take. And it's frustrating because he's capable. So that's where I'm at with it.
18: Well said.
15: Thanks.
6: Said that well.
8: Hey, remind me, do you know you have a connection to Chet Holmgren?
15: Yeah.
8: Chet a little bit, right?
15: Yeah, we worked out a lot in the summer growing up, and, you know, he's obviously a local kid.
8: Sure.
15: So he hasn't come back as much as he once did.
8: Do you know him well enough to know if this Wemby-Chet feud is real? Because everybody says they hate each other.
15: It's funny, right? Because I think if you were asked both, they would just say no, and then that's the PC right answer. But, I mean, they're two young guys that are, you know, unicorn-esque players. They're these tall guys that can stretch the floor and also block shots and dunk. So I think there's definitely a rivalry there. You see him stepping on Wemby's foot on the box.
8: They greasy. Look like they drive each other nuts.
6: Yeah. They're size 24 shoes.
8: That's hard to miss.
18: Can't help it.
15: Yeah, ridiculous. Yeah,
8: it's to the point, if the broadcast hadn't pointed out that they don't like each other, maybe it goes under the radar. But the second somebody says, hey, watch these two, they don't like each other, then everything they did looked really obvious that they were annoyed with each other.
15: It's funny to think they wouldn't, right? Like, they're two of the best players in the West. They're very similar type of games. You know, they're going to have to face each other for a long time because both of those guys aren't leaving those teams in any time soon. So I love it. I think it's good for the league. I think it's good for basketball when you have two guys that don't like each other. It doesn't need to be all buddy-buddy. This is professional sports at the highest level. Like, go compete. Like, throw an elbow like Wemby did. Not saying he should continue to do that, but like, be physical. Make this thing fun, because I think people are craving that versus the Anthony Edwards dap up with 8 minutes left to the whole other team. Like, let's have a level of competitiveness here.
6: One thing before we get a break. Well, I know you've told us this before, Parker.
15: Yeah.
6: I'm sure I knew this. I may have written it down. I may have commented, made a joke. Have you ever stood next to Wemby?
15: I have, yeah.
8: And?
15: I dunked on him one time.
6: What?
15: Yeah.
8: Come on.
15: Fun fact. Yeah. He blocked me a lot, probably 95% of the time. But one time I did get him.
18: 10?
15: No, we were doing a workout, summer work. I got the video on my phone. I'll show you guys during the break. But summer workouts, just doing some runs, and I caught him.
8: Where was this?
15: Oh, Maple Grove, I think.
8: How was Wimby doing here, working out?
15: Well, this was summers ago. He was probably still in high school. Oh, Wimby. I'm thinking Chet.
8: Oh, my gosh.
15: My goodness.
8: We all thought you dunked on Wimby. No. I'm like, how is that possible?
18: I would lead
15: did
18: with
15: you
18: that.
15: Say, did you say me standing next to Chet, Wimby?
8: Wimby.
15: Yeah, my fault. I was thinking Chet. Okay. My bad. No, I was never.
8: When did you guys cross paths?
18: Why was he in Maple Grove?
8: He loves Arbor Lakes.
15: Yeah. That's on me. I thought you were talking Chet. I've never met Wimby.
6: Okay, got it.
15: One day, maybe. I mean,
8: but you have dunked on Chet.
6: I was literally has he never said this before?
18: I would leave.
6: That was the greatest guy ever.
8: I'd have a t-shirt made with a picture. If you have it on your phone.
6: It'd be on a Wheaties box.
8: Yeah, I just walk around showing that I dunked on Wimby.
15: Wimby loves Maple Grove this time of
8: loves
15: year.
8: Loves it, man.
6: He sure does. Who don't?
8: Likes Nadia's cupcakes. He'd have one and a half at a wedding.
15: At least.
18: Yeah. Who doesn't?
8: Yep. All right. More with Parker Fox. We'll do Vikings news after this in a second as well. This is the Power Trip Morning Show on the Fan.
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10: More off-field trouble for the Kansas City Chiefs. 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I'm Drake Toll.
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19: I'm KFGO Chief Meteorologist Tom Szymanski. Mostly sunny, becoming breezy. South winds picking up to 12 to 26, close to 67 at the eventual high. Partly cloudy, south-southeast wind 8 to 22 tonight, low near 46. And tomorrow, partly sunny and breezy, 73. South wind at 13 to 30. Next low-pressure system brings chances for rain on Friday, especially in the afternoon, cooler with a high near 64.
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6: All right, here we are, 7:46. Pirates of Morrison. Parker Fox over there.
15: Yo, yo.
6: It is time for some Vikings news on your little Power Trip morning show.
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8: Thanks to Radco. Dude, check this out. Minneapolis is getting a draft.
15: What?
8: All right,
18: Hell yeah, man.
8: That's not breaking news, but it was officially announced yesterday that the 2028 NFL draft is coming to Minneapolis. It'll be in D.C. next year. Draft here in 28. All right, so that's the third straight day we've talked about this, but they officially announced it.
6: Yep.
8: They also officially announced that the city of Nashville is getting the Super Bowl. That's 2030.
6: Nice.
8: They also...

0: starting next season. Not this season, but the following season in 2027. That's up from 8. Now, you may be saying, well, I thought there was 9 this year. Well, technically, 8 of those are league run. And then the 9th one is the agreement that the Jags have with Wembley Stadium. So and that had to be apparently negotiated on the side, and the NFL and the players had to agree to whatever. But the point is the max was 8. Now they've upped it to 10. However, the other twist is the league has also voted to strip the team's ability to protect any home games from international play. In the past, NFL teams could protect 2 games. They're like, no, we're not putting this one internationally. We need these 2 to be at home. Now that's gone. So now we're up to 10 games a year, and teams do not have the right to protect any games whatsoever.
1: Wow.
0: That's kind of interesting, right? Like, I don't think it makes a ton of sense to put, like, Vikings, Packers in London.
1: No.
2: Definitely not.
0: Right? I don't think the NFL wants to do that. They just want the right to do that if the right scenario pops up.
2: Has there been a divisional game not at a home stadium?
1: I would guess the only team that's maybe done it is Jacksonville,
2: right? Yeah, that's true. Yeah, that'd be the only one that makes sense. I don't think it'd be good for the fandom and the experience that it is playing a division rival, right?
1: And the team that lost the home game would rightfully be pissed.
2: Oh, totally.
1: Yeah.
2: No doubt.
0: Oh, man. How can I find that out?
2: Yeah, that's a hard one.
0: That's a lot to look up. But I would guess no. Anything recently.
2: But I would also say, yeah, if it was somebody, it's probably Jacksonville.
3: Yeah, but it'd have to be.
2: Because, like, imagine not playing at US Bank Stadium for Vikings Packers. It would be crazy.
0: Like, Jets and Dolphins played in London in 2015.
2: Bad game.
4: Texans and Jaguars, are they in the same division?
0: Sure.
4: Wembley in 2026.
0: So, yeah, there actually has been a handful.
2: Okay, fair enough.
3: Yeah, there you go.
4: Wow.
2: I just can't imagine fans of that home team would be very happy about that.
4: Yeah. Right. No.
2: Just seeing random Bengals and Browns jerseys in the crowd as you're playing your division rival.
1: There's jerseys everywhere, though. It's so weird.
2: But it is
1: fun. It's so fun, though.
2: Yeah, it's the best.
1: The London games were elite.
3: They buy them because they like the colors, you know, right? They don't know.
2: Yeah.
3: It's cool.
1: Yeah, and Andy's too hammered to know what he's wearing.
3: Andy don't drink.
0: All right, Cardinals and Niners played in Mexico.
2: Okay, so there's a handful.
0: Chargers and Chiefs played in Mexico.
2: Wow.
0: Yeah, I guess more than we thought.
1: Wow.
0: Yeah,
2: definitely.
3: There you go.
2: So again, something new every day.
0: I still don't think like the all-time big rivalry should be overseas.
1: No, not at all. No.
0: Right. Those probably should stay in the home stadiums.
1: For sure, yeah.
3: You know what we did? Obviously, we went overboard talking about the schedule for the Vikings, but I never really got a gander at the rest of the games. How many Christmas Day games are there this year? Are there 2? Are there 3? Are there? I know the Bears and the Packers play on Christmas. I think in Chicago.
1: Is it like? Are they going to treat it though like Thanksgiving? Are there? Is there a Christmas Eve, a Christmas Day, and then?
0: There's 3. Packers at Bears, Bills at Broncos, Rams at Seahawks. The first 2 are on Netflix. The 3rd one is on Fox.
3: How about Bills at Broncos on Christmas Day? How about Buffalo Bills all the way in Denver?
2: From Mile High. Yeah.
1: Those games will be elite.
3: But oh man, what a terrible thing to put those.
2: Christmas is for the NBA.
3: Right.
1: Not anymore. Hawks should be. Pissed about that.
0: Not anymore.
1: Though.
3: Come on, should Hawk. Be.
2: Thank you.
1: That's Hawk's birthday.
3: This is why I stand up for the NBA. They Thank deserve you. Their day. Give them that day so I never have to work that day.
2: Yeah. The NFL just infiltrates. Yeah.
0: And you want a day off of sports. So what better way than have 5 That's straight right. NBA games that you won't watch?
3: That's right.
1: But he does watch the late night NBA game to close out Christmas Day, though.
0: It's a Christmas miracle.
1: Yeah, it's his favorite thing to do.
0: But he also doesn't like when division rivals square off in the NBA on Christmas Day.
1: Hates
0: because
1: it.
0: Everybody knows how important divisions are.
3: I think they should play
0: NBA.
3: Them out of the country, like on the moon.
2: On the moon. Be a lot of dunks.
0: Think about that. Have you ever once heard of a team excited about winning the division in the NBA?
1: No.
0: Even once.
1: No. Aren't we in like a... Are we in the same? Weren't we in the same division with like Seattle at one point?
0: Hang on a second here. So this is how worthless divisions are, and I think we've done this before. But don't look this up for a second. Hang on. Nobody
2: I think
0: help
2: you can
0: him.
2: Do it.
0: Nobody
1: I
0: help.
1: Daddy.
0: Sauce.
1: Yes, sir.
0: I'm looking it up just to make sure I even know because I'm not sure I do. Ooh, see, I think I would have forgot about them. Sauce.
1: Yes, sir.
0: Name the 4 other teams in the Timberwolves division.
1: Denver?
0: That's

0: one. You love sports.
1: San Antonio?
0: Incorrect. No. Used to be, I think maybe, way back in the day, but nope.
1: Houston?
0: Nope.
2: No. Which state's similar to Colorado?
0: He's not good with geography.
1: No, Wyoming?
0: He didn't do a lot of learning. Yeah, there's no team in Wyoming.
1: Oh, the Jazz.
0: The Jazz is two. There's two more. They're not even close to each other or us.
2: One team is currently still playing.
0: Mm-hmm.
1: So,
3: Scotland?
1: So, Oklahoma City.
0: Oklahoma City is the division winner this year.
2: Yeah.
1: Who cares about that?
3: Well,
1: that
3: sure. You're so right. That's ridiculous.
0: And the last one is the Portland Trailblazers. So, our division, Oklahoma City, Denver, us, Portland, and Utah.
2: It's the widest expanding division.
1: That's wider than Hawks system.
0: The reason why it's...
3: Why do you have to be like that?
1: I'm sorry, man.
0: Well, the other reason why it's stupid is you don't get rewarded for winning your division.
2: Nothing. No.
0: No. So, it's irrelevant. It's completely irrelevant.
3: Regular season is irrelevant.
1: Yeah, Hawks right. It should start in like
3: March. Be 17 games like the NFL, or 18 games like the NFL. Make each game matter more. Charge $1 billion. Nobody's hurt by the end of the season. And then you start the playoffs and it starts to matter.
1: So how about this, Hawk? Game two of the Spurs-Thunder is tonight. Game one of the NBA Finals is like June 3rd.
2: Yeah, it is forever away.
3: In blue jeans.
2: It's a long season.
0: I mean, there's a division called the Pacific Division, and Portland isn't in it.
1: Yeah, what sense does that make?
0: That makes no sense.
3: Boston is.
2: It's just all the
1: Boston.
0: Well, they converted.
1: The Nets are in that division.
2: That's funny.
0: Pacific Division.
2: Well, it's all going to change when Seattle and Vegas get a team.
0: Good. Yeah, it's our chance to get away from Wemby.
2: Get in the East.
0: Because I'm not trying to, this isn't hyperbole. Yeah. I do think... Everybody in the West is in huge trouble for the next decade with Wemby.
2: It's insane.
1: Yeah. Oh, yeah.
0: So it's not like we haven't seen dominance in the past, right? LeBron didn't win 13 consecutive NBA titles. Kobe didn't. Jordan almost did. Yeah. He just took those 2 years off. Yeah. But my point is like even the greatest players of all time don't win it every single year.
2: Yeah.
0: I just think the number of titles Wemby's going to get is more than a couple.
2: Oh, yeah.
0: So you have so few windows to do it, and I just think the easier path for the Wolves is the Eastern Conference.
2: 100%.
0: Because otherwise, you're just going to always have to hope that he gets banged up.
2: Yeah, that's
0: and
2: your only
0: when
2: hope.
0: You're 7'6", as you know with knees, it's hard. If Wemby has his career derailed by injury, the window is wide open in the West. Mm-hmm. Otherwise, it's going to be an uphill battle every year, and it's not impossible. You're just going to have to get really lucky.
2: If Wemby stays healthy, he's going to go down as a top three player of all time. Like, no question. Yeah, maybe one, which is crazy to say right now, but he's unbelievable. No one's ever moved the way he's moved.
0: Nope.
3: Guys, I have a really, really great breakdown of something for you, and I'm very pleased.
0: Can't wait. Sports-related or not sports-related?
3: Can I read this to you? Okay, so our friend Wendy Blackshaw, who is responsible, one of the main people responsible for bringing the NFL draft to Minnesota.
0: Mm-hmm.
3: We've traveled the world with her.
0: Sure. Sun Country back in the day, right?
3: Yep, exactly. Yeah. So I sent her a text and I asked her this question. I said, congratulations, blah, blah, blah. I said, I have a question for you. Where will the actual people be gathered for the NFL picks? Will it be in the stadium or out in front of the stadium? The crowd may be in the hundreds of thousands, so we're confused as to where all these people will be. She says, thanks. First, numbers from every market include all 3 days, not just the crowd you see on TV. Watch parties throughout the region and the state also. So in Pittsburgh, the actual draft stage area, which was the camera shot with tens of thousands of people, that was a capacity night one before the draft even started. Then they opened up the stadium. People watched on big screens. Watch parties were everywhere. So the numbers we read aren't just from the site where the draft is being held. It's from draft spots all over the city.
2: Makes sense.
0: For sure. But I will say the reason why we're still asking where are all these people going to go, those giant shots of the crowds that you're talking about where it looks like a music festival, there is that. Where is that in Minneapolis? Where are we doing that part of it? Even if the 800,000 number is all-encompassing 3 days all over the Twin Cities, where is that giant pile of people going to go?
3: She says the NFL has. She says the NFL hasn't yet determined the stage footprint yet.
0: Interesting.
3: Yeah,
0: that is interesting. I would think you don't approve it until you say where exactly is this going.
3: I'm sure they got a plan, but they haven't. Yeah. They haven't.
0: Interesting.
3: Yeah, right. So, and Wendy, please feel free to call if you'd like and give us more information if you have more questions. But
0: it's got to be outside.
3: Answers, I should say.
1: Oh right? Yeah.
0: Every single one of them has been outside so far.
3: I don't think so. I think it has to be in the stadium.
0: I think that's going to be lame. No offense, but I think indoors is lame. Every single one of these has been outdoors and looks awesome.
1: Yeah, and I think
3: it's a cool stadium.
1: They care about the fans, right? I mean, 100%. Lambeau is football, Americana, as PA calls it. That wasn't in the stadium. They didn't use the stadium for that.
0: Right.
3: Yeah, maybe I'm wrong. I don't know. But, I can see them opening the doors and I don't know.
1: Yeah. What they do is they will build something that will cover the media and the draft itself. It'll feed back outside into like a covered area where there's a big green room and all that. And the rest of it will be uncovered.
0: Here's the other thing, and I know this is a 20-year-old story, and I know it was the NBA draft, and it was in one of those rooms like in Madison Square Garden or whatever, Radio City Music Hall. I forget wherever I was. It doesn't matter. NBA draft was one of the most boring things I've ever been to in my life.
3: Come on.
0: But here's why. But what I'm saying, honestly, it was.
2: Kids are living out their dreams.
0: It was brutally boring. But you just sit in a seat and you just stare. There's nothing to do. If you have it in U.S. Bank Stadium and people are in seats, it's going to feel like a freaking library. Yeah, it has to be outside where people are walking around, like a music festival, you're getting drinks.
2: But where?
0: Sitting down watching a draft, they're all going to fall asleep.
2: And I get the indoor-outdoor thing, but like the outdoor area, there's no room there.
4: Commons Park, it's plenty of room. It'll be just fine.
1: And I also think they'll
4: right across the street from the stadium.
2: Yeah, I know.
1: They have bands playing like concerts before every pick. I mean, they jazz it up between picks, especially like
0: because you fall asleep
1: the later it goes. Yeah, I mean,
3: people don't fall asleep during games.
1: Yeah, the NFL draft is elite. The NBA draft is boring, right, Hawk?
3: Yeah, Avi.
1: Even though I'll watch most of the NBA draft, if not all of it,
0: you love it.
1: I love any draft.
0: You love when people pick men.
1: Wow. Yeah.
2: Yeah.
3: You know, I never thought about it, but you do.
1: Yeah.
3: He's right.
1: I like men being picked in the sports.
0: All right.
1: I'm just reading Tommy's text. I misread it.
3: Jake Golday, by the way, did sign. So we finally got all our draft picks.
2: Kids. Let's go.
3: I'm signed. Linebacker out of Cincinnati.
2: I think he's going to be good.
3: He's going to be great.
2: Yeah.
3: Going to learn from the man, the myth, the legend that is Van Ginkle.
0: He had beautiful hair.
3: They all do.
0: Is Tim Peeler still alive? I would have guessed we would have heard if he would have died.
1: Yeah, I think we would have heard if he passed
0: away. Somebody would have texted us.
3: There would have been something noticeably missing in the world if he had died. I mean?
0: Yeah.
1: Oh, yeah.
0: An energy void.
1: We'd be sad.
0: Yeah, you'd all feel it. Fan 5 in a second. Headlines later. Parker Fox is here. Power to your morning show on The Fan.
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19: From the KFGO News Center, I'm Ryan Janke. A West Fargo man is in the Cass County Jail on felony terrorizing charges for making a bomb threat at a Kindred North Dakota daycare center. The threat prompted the closing of the center for the day last December. The sheriff's office says 37-year-old Cody Weatherman is also under investigation for other crimes, and additional charges against him are expected. The Minnesota DNR says investigators have identified the origin of the Flanders fire near the north shore of Flanders Lake in Crow Wing County. The wildfire began Saturday and has burned around 1,600 acres. Persons of interest have been identified as the investigation continues. The DNR is asking residents to check trail cameras, ring doorbells, and other surveillance footage. Northeast South Dakota has become an energy hub with a new thermal energy storage project. POET and Antora Energy have partnered to launch a 5-gigawatt-hour facility in Big Stone City. The system stores excess wind energy in carbon blocks for later use.
3: The plaza. I think the plaza will be plenty big. I really do. I think it will be plenty big. You put the stage over by the big doors and then face it towards the plaza. I think it'll be plenty big.
4: The problem is the light rail station right there, as well as the parking ramp. Mm. It's right out in front. I was looking at a map, and
2: true.
4: So they're going to have to get creative with that. But
3: some
4: I think
3: dynamite takes care of it, brother.
1: Yeah. Listen to the Hulkster.
2: Boom.
4: All right. Let's do it.
0: What if we just set up a bunch of bouncy houses?
1: That's
4: an idea.
0: Just for in between picks.
3: It's an idea.
1: It's not a bad one.
0: It's not my best.
3: Yeah.
0: I've had worse. I've had better.
3: Did you see that the largest bouncy house in the world is coming to Mall of America?
1: No.
0: Just in time for the 2028 NFL draft. See, I knew I was onto something.
3: The rotunda? Yesterday.
0: Where are they putting it? It's got to be the rotunda.
3: Sauce's dad's butt.
2: Oh, my. Wow. A lot of real estate.
0: I bet it fits.
2: Why? Well, how'd they get it in there?
4: Why would they do that?
0: Oh, they don't inflate it until it's in.
3: He's part of the Guinness Book of World Records thing, trying to break the...
0: He's a fame whore. He just wants to get into that book.
2: What an impressive man.
3: He really is impressive. Thank you for saying that.
2: Yeah.
0: Sauce, how proud would you be if your dad was a world record holder, just in general?
4: I mean, I would probably... I'm proud of it anyway, but I would be proud of him...
0: He's a world record holder.
4: Yeah, I would be proud of him.
0: All right, now the follow-up sentence is, that's what he's a world record holder is, is... Largest inflatable held internally. Oh, he broke the world record with this giant bouncy house.
4: Who talked him into that?
3: Nobody.
2: Hog's daddy.
0: Not against his will. He volunteered.
3: Here we go. The Big Bounce America, which I believe, Sauce, you were part of. When you fell down your stairs. Yeah. home of the world's largest bounce house, is bringing its high energy experience to Minneapolis for 2 weekends. End of July, early August, featuring more than 50,000 square feet of inflatable attractions. Ooh.
0: Where is this going?
3: The event transforms the Mall of America into a fully immersive playground filled with live music, laughter, and unforgettable fun for all.
0: This is in the parking lot? The giant empty parking lot by IKEA?
3: Covering of 25, standing 32 foot tall, the record-breaking inflatable site.
2: East lot.
3: Yeah, east lot. That's right. Yeah. In the east lot, which is outside. Yeah, has to be.
0: How big did you say? 50,000 square feet?
3: 24,000 square feet.
4: 24,000.
3: That's a huge bitch.
2: Jeez.
3: It really is.
2: Fun.
0: Sauce, bring Lou Dog.
4: Yeah, he would love
0: throw
4: that.
0: Throw him around on the old bouncy house.
4: Yeah. He would love that.
0: Sure.
2: Live DJs, yet? Food truck.
4: Not yet. I'd be out of breath chasing him around, but yeah.
0: Yeah. When do you think he'll have his first cigarette?
4: I hope he never has his first cigarette.
0: Yeah. What if he just wants to be like you?
3: Don't you want him to be cool?
4: Yeah,
0: you said it's the coolest accessory possible.
4: He's cool already, man.
3: Okay, good.
4: Yeah, cool, I'm going to take him to this.
3: Yeah, good. I'm glad.
4: Tickets are.
3: I figured you already bought him his first pack.
4: No,
3: Merry
4: I haven't.
3: Christmas.
4: No, his birthday is the week after Christmas, though. So maybe I'll surprise him with a couple of Parliament lights. You never know. Yeah.
0: That was a trap. That's actually child abuse. You can't do that.
3: We have the authority.
4: That was a test.
3: And the tax
0: people. Failed. No, you failed. You just said you surprised him with a couple of parliaments for his second birthday.
4: Yeah, English things.
0: Such as?
4: Like buildings. Isn't that a parliament?
20: You're talking about the government body and...
4: Yeah. I don't know what Jesse Ventura has to do about this, but yeah.
0: Well,
4: and I'm streaming up. Downhill, man.
0: Streaming up down. Streaming up downhill.
4: Yeah, my son won't smoke.
2: No. Oh. Time to get tougher.
0: And Jeff said the same thing 40 years ago.
4: Yeah, and I smoked a lot.
2: Oh.
3: He was on my Dov. He forgot about Sauce.
4: I don't think Dov smoked much.
20: Why not?
4: I don't know. Because he's not cool.
20: Well, he listened to Insane Clown Posse.
0: Yeah, the Juggalos don't smoke cigarettes.
4: Yeah, no, they're the pinnacle of health.
3: Crepe knee-high, right? No.
0: Fago.
3: Fago.
0: Yeah.
20: Fago.
3: All right, relax.
0: That's great. Now we're all getting emails.
4: Yeah, not Parker and I and Hawk.
2: Yeah, we're safe.
4: Yeah.
3: Nathan's hot dog eating contest champion, Joey Chestnut, isn't letting his run with the law keep him from competing on the 4th of July. He was sentenced to 180 days probation after he pleaded guilty to a misdemeanor battery charge in April. Mm. According to U.S. Weekly, the... 17-time hot dog eating champ was in a bar back in March shaking hands with a guy who recognized him before slapping the alleged victim in the face.
4: Oh, jeez.
3: Chestnut told police he was pretty drunk and didn't remember the situation.
2: Pretty drunk.
3: But he does remember he's set to defend his championship this summer since he's been granted a petition to travel outside the state of Indiana where he slapped somebody. Sometimes you got to slap somebody in Indiana.
2: Yeah.
3: You know what I mean?
0: Yeah. You never set him straight.
4: Yeah, they were stealing his women.
3: I don't know if they were or not, but they had that look to them.
2: Yeah. You seen that.
4: So you win the mustard yellow belt if you win
2: the
4: Nathan's Famous. How many times has he won?
0: I'm going to say 17.
4: Did he say it? Sorry.
0: Is that I'm going to guess 17.
4: No, you're right.
20: I'm going to go 17.
4: Yeah. I'm sorry. I didn't hear him say that. I was looking up Joey Chestnut's
3: stats. Dude, it's okay because I know he's won at 17. You only won it once, and then you put it in your mouth and wore it as teeth.
2: Jeez.
4: Wow. I'm sorry I wasn't listening.
0: Parker, if you were in a competitive eating contest, would you do better with speed or quantity?
2: I would be terrible.
0: At either?
2: Yeah, bad. I would probably be able to eat like 3 hot dogs max and then be done.
20: Wow.
3: You'd eat Max?
20: Good for Max.
1: Yeah, good for Max.
3: Thanks, man. Love you, Maxo.
20: See, Lawyer Lambert was in it, like, in the 80s?
1: Yeah, he's also one at 17.
20: No, he lost -7.
3: Oh. Yeah.
20: He added to the...
3: Oh. Tommy won the hot dog sitting contest.
1: Yep.
2: How many?
1: He's won it every year.
3: A baker's dozen. Yeah.
0: Hey, speaking of Maxo, that's your partner in the Program Password Invitational.
2: That's my guy, yeah.
0: Have you been listening to the previous matches to kind of start scouting your possible future competitors?
2: I have been seeing clips on social media, yes.
0: And?
2: I think there's some real good teams out there. We're going to have a really tough matchup in round one.
0: Sauce and Creasel.
2: Yeah, that's a tough matchup. But I think Max is going to bring it. I know I'm going to try to bring it. So.
0: And that's what, next Thursday?
2: Next Thursday, yeah.
0: Next Thursday. Fire it up.
1: Creasel's really good.
2: That's what I hear.
3: He's pretty good at everything.
2: Yeah. Are you good?
1: I mean, I've won 5 straight, yeah. The longest winning streak in the game. Yeah.
2: Oh, wow.
1: Oh, good for you.
2: Yeah, we're probably the underdog, but everybody loves an underdog.
1: Yeah. Sure. Yeah, yeah. They'd rather if you win, yeah.
20: No, you are probably not the underdog. You are definitely the underdog.
2: Okay, we're definitely the underdog, but everybody loves an underdog.
1: Yeah, Maxo
3: sometimes
1: and I.
3: The underdog comes through.
1: Maxo and I last year beat Swedberg and Larry Mondello guy.
2: That's impressive.
1: Yeah.
20: Sometimes a long shot beats the odds.
1: Yeah.
3: Thank you, buddy.
5: Yep, just like yesterday when you guys beat Nordo and JG.
1: Yeah.
5: You did it, buddy. You did it.
1: Mm-hmm. So JG is either brilliant or terrible.
0: Say that to his face.
1: So I think you're brilliant. Told him that yesterday.
0: So is there no Password Friday because there was a game yesterday?
20: There's no Password Friday.
0: Well, what the hell?
1: What's it's Memorial Day Friday, man. I'm sorry. You guys make fun of me. You say I have yellow teeth. I don't have that. I mumble a little. I don't know words right. I don't listen. And I'm sorry I wasn't listening. I was looking up stats.
0: Oh, yeah, the
1: about...
0: Dick Tracy guy mumbles or whatever. Yeah. Like, that should be your new nickname. Let's get that to stick.
1: Yeah.
0: Let's change it from meat sauce to mumbles.
1: Dick Tracy.
2: Oh, why?
20: Oh, good for Tracy.
3: You got to be mean to Corey.
1: Yeah, well, oh, jeez.
0: Honestly, that's over the line, dude.
1: No, it isn't.
0: You can tell I'm kidding. You were just being mean.
1: Yeah. No, I never know if you're kidding or not.
0: I mean, come on, man.
1: You're mean to me every day.
0: That doesn't make sense. That doesn't sound like me.
3: I don't know who he's talking about. You're talking about this, Corey?
0: Me? Corey Cole? Which one are you talking about?
1: You, beady eyes.
0: Since when?
1: I don't know, 2006?
20: Yeah, oh, RBIs. Geez.
1: Yeah.
3: Hey, what's your name? Sauce.
1: Yes.
3: Check this out, Brother Bear.
1: All right, listening, Hulkster.
3: I think you're going to be happy about this. Comedy Central setting the premiere date for the highly anticipated new season of South Park.
1: Oh, let's go.
21: I'm going down to South Park, gonna have myself a time.
1: Probably $5,000 for that.
3: Yeah, I thought it was going to be a soundbite, and it was the theme, so now I'm in trouble.
1: That'll be great. South Park's the best.
3: Yep, you love that show still.
1: I do, yeah. It's funny almost every time, mm-hmm. and they don't care who they're making fun of.
2: No.
1: Yeah.
2: It's the best.
1: Yeah, it'll be great.
2: Who's your all-time favorite character?
1: Ooh, probably Randy Marsh. Yeah, Randy Marsh is unbeatable. Best. Yeah, Randy's the best, yeah.
2: Randy's
3: the Simpsons,
2: there.
3: Homer was the best.
1: Yep.
3: South Park, he's the best. Are there other dads examples I can think of?
0: I mean Peter Griffin.
1: Peter Griffin
3: is the best.
1: Yep. The dad from
3: Bill Cosby.
1: Married with Children.
2: Bill Cosby's the best.
1: Wow, your mic's on, man.
3: Might want to dump that.
1: Yeah, might want to dump that.
20: Danny Tanner.
1: Yep.
3: I was talking about cartoons.
1: What about Uncle Jesse, Zach?
20: He's a daddy.
1: Yeah, he's your zaddy.
20: I guess by the end of the season, he's a dad.
3: Is he?
20: He's got the twins.
3: I don't think I ever watched one episode of that show.
20: Oh, man, you'd love it.
1: Oh, it's good. It always solves its problem in 22 minutes.
20: At the end of every show, they'll cry.
1: Yep, and it's always, I know you got a DUI, but what did you learn? Don't drink as much. Yeah. That's about it.
3: Remember the episode about Alanis Morissette?
1: Yeah, she banged Uncle Joey.
3: Yeah,
1: yeah. Isn't that right? Yeah, I think that's true.
0: I
3: don't know.
1: Isn't it true?
20: He's doing better.
0: Well, in real life, not Uncle Joey.
20: You see that? Update?
0: She wasn't a character.
1: No, not that Joey.
0: Joey Lawrence. This is all. Parker has no idea what we're talking about.
3: No, that's true.
2: I'm looking up like 8 persons ago that you mentioned.
3: Yeah. It's like rain on your wedding day.
1: Yeah. It's a death row pardon 2 minutes too late. That's just bad luck.
2: Yeah.
0: Yeah, they're all just coincidences.
1: Yeah, none of it's...
3: You know what? It's cool.
1: Ironic.
3: Light the fires and burn the tires. Let's go.
1: Yeah. Robin's racing.
3: Mm. Can you believe, guys?
2: Nope.
3: It was on this date in 2009 that embattled NFL quarterback Michael Vick was released from federal prison. He served 21 months in prison for that dogfighting ring.
1: And not just prison. Federal.
3: Like real prison.
1: Leavenworth, right? Yeah. That ain't, that's not
3: that
1: fun.
3: That ain't messing around.
1: No.
0: Although, I'm sure he was treated like a king. They must have thought it was super cool that
3: I
0: Michael
3: don't
0: Dick was
3: know
0: there.
3: that anybody gets treated like a king there. Maybe you're right.
2: Has he spoken about it much?
3: I've not ever heard him address it, but it maybe has. I don't know.
1: Yeah.
2: He probably has some stories.
1: Yeah, the stuff they found on that property, that was I remember that, like, the Sports Center coverage of, like, they were in his backyard, and it was
2: really?
1: It was like a ton of, like, dog cages, and
2: jeez.
1: I think they electrocute one that, like, didn't win or something.
2: Oh my God.
1: Yeah. It was a lot.
2: This is before I was like.
1: Then he got a second chance, though, and then got another $100 million contract from the Eagles. Yeah.
2: Jeez. He was pretty good.
1: He was maybe the most fun college quarterback to watch.
2: Really?
1: He was so athletic.
2: Over Manziel?
1: Oh, he was Manziel before Manziel. Wow. He had a cannon of an arm. No one could tackle him. He was elite, man. Yeah. He was so good.
20: Great on Madden. Great on Madden. Prison Ball 09.
1: Yeah.
3: Was he on that?
20: Yeah. Oh, man. He was best
3: player. How about this? When he was released as a probation condition, he was ordered to work construction. It's like,
0: yeah, he did that for like an entire summer. He had to tour around with, like, it was him. There was a police officer. There was a Native American and a sailor.
3: Can you imagine?
0: What now? Paul, your hands up.
1: Rosie isn't here today.
3: Can you imagine for real though? If you're on the construction crew,
0: sure.
3: And they say, as punishment, this guy has to work with you. Like, your life is so bad that the punishment is he has to work with you. What's wrong with working construction?
1: Yeah.
3: That's a good, honest, hard work job. You got to be a smart, hardworking person to do that.
1: And they
3: consider that a punishment?
0: My guess is it was more cleaning ditches than true construction,
3: even cleaning
0: correct?
3: Ditches, somebody's got to do it.
0: But, like, they essentially did the old, you got to adopt the highway bit. That's my guess. Maybe something like that.
3: I hope he had to clean the latrine.
2: Was he as good when he came back?
1: Yeah.
2: Okay.
0: Yeah. I mean,
1: it wasn't like as electric.
0: It wasn't the same.
3: Every time somebody said, you know, bend over, he had problems. Like,
2: why is that?
0: Just
3: prison's
0: flashback.
3: Tough.
1: Yeah, prison. Well, what does C. Murder
3: Charlie always
1: say?
3: Said there's plenty of sex in prison.
1: Yeah.
2: Yeah.
3: He always said that.
2: What's going on?
3: Boy, we mentioned Manson a lot on this show.
1: Yeah.
0: Yeah, that's why Brian O thinks the show's dumb.
1: Yeah.
0: Well, we're historians, and it's a part of American history.
1: Yeah.
0: Okay. Undeniably.
3: One more thing in sports. The television show Cheers.
1: Great show.
3: There's a sports angle, because Sam played baseball, right?
1: Mm-hmm.
3: Before he answers, the show ended in 1993. By accident, even. Is there any chance Parker's ever seen even part of an episode of Cheers? In fact, does he even know
0: the reference? Parker. What? Cheers is a big enough show where I'm going to say he definitely is familiar with the concept of Cheers. He knows the gist of it, that it's, well, whatever, I'm not going to say it. But my guess is he could explain the gist of what the show Cheers was. Unless his parents were like diehard Cheers fans, I'm going to say there's almost no way he would have accidentally seen an episode of Cheers.
3: Yeah, right? I agree.
0: So I'm going to say he's never seen an episode, but he knows what it is.
1: I'm anybody with Corey. Else? No, he's never seen an episode, and his generation doesn't channel surf.
0: No.
1: So there's no chance of him like just stumbling
0: across. Where
1: would
0: it be even on accident?
3: Well, and like, see, that's why I agree. I'm sorry to interrupt you, but that's where I agree, because I haven't seen an episode of Cheers in years,
0: same.
3: Even an accident.
0: Right, not since the 90s,
3: yeah,
0: I bet.
3: Right.
0: For me.
3: They showed at the 90s?
0: The decade, not the nightclub.
1: Sure.
0: Parker, go.
2: Woody Harrelson.
0: Sure.
3: I mean, that's name.
2: That's all I know. That's all I got. Yeah.
3: But so you haven't seen an episode?
2: No.
0: No.
2: No. I have no idea what the premise of it is.
3: No kidding.
0: Just a bar.
1: It's a great show.
0: Just a bar in Boston.
2: It's hanging out.
1: One of the best shows ever. Yeah.
3: You're right, Sauce. It had a lot of heart. It really did.
1: That was outstanding. Yeah.
3: And one of the main characters died like 3 years into it. And they replaced him with Woody Harrelson. And everybody in America was sad.
1: Oh, yeah. Coach, right?
3: Yeah, Coach, man. Yeah.
1: It's a great show.
0: Parker, think about this for a second.
2: Yep.
0: Take a shot at this, by the way.
2: Okay.
0: Again, he just mentioned on this date in 1993, the final episode of Cheers, right?
2: Yeah.
0: How many people do you think watched the final episode of Cheers?
2: 1993. And it was like one of those where it was aired at a specific time and you had to be there.
0: Yeah, whatever. Every probably Thursday, 7 man. O'clock.
2: Okay.
0: Yep, Thursday.
3: Thursday, yeah.
2: How many people watched it? 24 million.
0: 24 million?
2: Yeah.
0: How about 80 million people?
3: 80 million people. Mm. And that wasn't the most watched finale ever, by the way. MASH was at like 117 or something like that.
2: This show was that big.
0: Oh, it was gigantic. Oh,
3: okay. And, enormous. Yeah. It was great, too. It really was well done.
1: And it almost got canceled after the first season.
3: Yeah.
2: Really?
1: Yeah. It's so good, man.
2: I feel like all the great shows are like, oh, it almost got canceled after the first season. Yeah,
3: but, you know, just like the morning show, the Power Trip morning show, back then they gave you a little bit of time to fail before they cut you off.
2: Yeah
1: like Happy's Place.
3: Yeah, which got railroaded.
1: Did it really? They canceled it?
3: Is it still on? I don't know.
1: I don't care.
0: You know, Seinfeld is third on this list all time, right? It goes MASH and then Cheers and then Seinfeld in terms of viewership.
3: Yeah.
0: That's another great example. I freaking love Seinfeld seasons like 4 through 9.
2: Yeah.
0: I'm not a big fan of like season 1 or season 2.
2: Really?
0: So, and I think Jerry has said multiple times it was almost canceled about 4 separate ways.
2: It's crazy.
0: Like NBC wanted to give up on it. They almost did. Then Fox wanted it. And then NBC was like, well, no, we don't want you to steal it. So we'll give you a couple more episodes. Like it almost caught the bullet in season 1 multiple times. Wow. And it's now one of the most iconic shows in the history of television.
20: Even before it began, it almost didn't even get on the air because all the test audiences
0: didn't like it.
3: I'm listening to the Larry David book right now. And it's mostly about Curb Your Enthusiasm, but it starts just before the finale of Seinfeld. He wrote that. Did you know that?
0: Yeah.
3: Yeah.
0: He addressed it in the final season of Curb as well, how much he doesn't care what people think about the final episode of Seinfeld.
3: Completely not associated with Seinfeld anymore. And then he came back just to write that episode. Mm. And everyone hated it.
0: Yep.
3: Everyone hated it.
0: Mm. I will always defend the idea. Yeah, it just didn't work. Yeah. Like, I don't think it's a terrible idea to be like, if we look back at the 9 seasons of Seinfeld, these 4 people were terrible.
1: Yeah.
0: They were menaces to everyone except for themselves. And the point is like, how can we make them finally pay for being 9-year a-holes and selfish and terrible people? Well, let's have them like get arrested for a Good Samaritan law. That is like this random law in some city that they didn't know the law for. Not the worst idea. And then they'll have 1,000 character witnesses say, Jerry Seinfeld ruined my life, or George Costanza ruined my life, or, you know, Kramer ruined my life. It's a funny concept. The execution was just freaking awful.
3: I think
0: doesn't work.
3: I know he wrote it. I'm just trying to think. It may have been the last one he wrote before that episode was when she licks the envelopes and dies.
0: Oh,
3: I think that might have been his last episode. And then he wrote the finale as well. I mean, that's a mean episode. She actually dies.
0: Not only is it mean again, George gets told his wife is dead.
3: Yeah.
0: Doesn't react. Just kind of goes, huh. And then he walks back to Elaine and Kramer and Jerry. And he goes, she's gone.
3: Yeah.
0: And Jerry goes, dead?
3: Yeah.
0: Wow. I'm so sorry, George. You want to go grab coffee or something? Like, they immediately go get coffee and walk out of the hospital like, well, I guess that's done.
3: Unreal.
0: I mean, she's dead, and it takes them 15 seconds to go, wow, it's too bad. Kramer gets the name wrong. He goes, poor Lily.
3: Oh. And how about...
0: Screws up the name, even.
3: How much is that like an episode of Curb Your Enthusiasm?
0: Very much so.
3: Very much so.
0: Yep.
3: Wow, man.
0: They're terrible people.
3: They are.
0: Terrible. Awesome show, though. Headlines is next. 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
5: Again, hamstring injury. He is moving anyway, and the ball is hit high in the air to deep left field. And Isak Paredes does what he does best. It's a home run to left field into the second deck. A two-run homer, and the Astros have an early 2-0 lead.
4: Chris Atterbury on the Twins Radio Network. 2-1 was the final score. Not much run support for Zebby Matthews. And the Twins back at it again today. The rubber game of that matchup of this three-game series at Target Field. 12 noon is the pregame show. We'll also have Red Hawks baseball. They'll try to bounce back. They've lost two in a row now. Again, losing last night 5-1 to Cleburne. The final game of that seven-game series is tonight, 6:45. Jack Michaels with a call right here on The Fan. With your 7:40 The Fan Sports Hit, I'm Derek Hanson.
3: Well, oh, played. My God, you got him.
1: May I ask you guys a question?
20: Yeah, you may.
3: I don't know the difference.
1: Ken would be like can I stand up?
20: Am I capable?
1: I would assume you can, yeah.
20: Yeah,
1: I bet. May I stand up would be like you being polite, I guess, asking if I'm allowed to stand up and leave, right?
3: That is a rule that I'm sure you're right about, but I don't like it.
20: I love it. Corey just licks his lips and just is like, but.
1: He's a snake in the grass.
0: Parker would throw me into the woods.
20: Ready to go
1: can
20: at you.
1: Can Parker throw you in the woods? That's him politely asking.
3: Nope. The other way around, you just said.
20: Yeah, I think that you was just a test. Around.
1: You guys passed.
0: So explain the difference between Ken and May.
1: So like if I said, hey, can I have a piece of cake? I don't know. Can you? Of course you can. It's your choice.
20: Yeah.
1: If I was sitting, but if I was sitting like at a party and you said, may I have a piece of cake? Yeah. Yes, you may. Here you go.
20: It's very polite.
1: May is like asking for it. Ken is asking if you can do it.
20: Capability.
1: Yes.
20: Yeah. That's a good description.
1: Thanks.
20: What was your question? Do you remember it?
1: Yeah. How many spam calls do you guys get a day?
20: That's so ironic. I just got one yesterday, and I hadn't got one in forever, and I told Taylor, I'm not supposed to get these. Like, they're supposed to be blocked or whatever, and I just got one yesterday for the first time in forever. So it's funny that you bring that up.
1: Four? Zacho?
13: I've taken out so many loans, so many personal loans, apparently, that they're calling to ask about. It's every day, man. It's crazy.
3: Apparently, I've been turned down by a bunch of them, but this place is going to give me one.
1: Yeah. I get them all the time. Now, that maybe because all my information is leaked online somewhere, I get them all the time. Last Friday, I get one. It's a spam call for some reason, maybe because I had been drinking. Hmm. I answered, and I'm like, they're like, is this Paul Lambert? I didn't say anything. They're like, this is so-and-so with some company.
20: Hmm.
1: And I hung up. They called back, left a voicemail, and just said simply, Paul Lambert, why did you hang up? You're a nice man.
20: Oh,
1: I'm like,
20: at least
1: what?
20: You had a compliment.
1: How do they know who I am? Like, well, obviously they've stolen my information. Yeah.
3: Guy.
0: They are so disappointed.
3: You disappointed them.
0: You've let a lot of people down this week.
1: Yeah. I let a lot of people down all the time.
20: Oh.
1: My family is.
0: So when they called you, did they say, can we have your information or may we have your information?
1: See, if they'd said may, I might have given it to them.
20: Yeah.
1: I didn't know I had a rich uncle, but yeah.
0: Because if they said, can we have your information, it's up to them. They can have it. It's their choice.
1: It hurts your soul when I'm right about something. I've been right a lot this week.
20: You are.
1: You're on power away from
0: me. You're on fire, man.
20: You're good.
1: Right now, look.
20: Oh, there you go. Does it say spam?
0: That's unbelievable. You're getting a spam call. Or unless it's somebody just doing the bit and calling you from an unknown number.
1: Is that the hotline number?
0: Why don't you answer it? Answer it. See what happens.
1: Hello? Hello?
20: That's when you know. When you got to say hello twice.
1: Okay, bye.
13: Hi, this is Sandra Diaz.
14: I think you on the phone again, bitch?
3: Ma'am?
1: I think it was Zach.
13: Hi, this is Paulina Russell. I'm just looking at all the voicemails. So we can go over the details. So,
3: mm-hmm.
0: Oh, that's great.
3: Corey?
0: Yes, sir.
3: Are you familiar with a man by the name of Tom Pelissero?
0: Yeah, he's pretty connected. He knows his stuff. He is on the NFL Network. He was a former KFAN intern. Yeah.
1: He called the Sam Darnold thing 6 months before it happened.
0: Yeah, because he's pretty tapped in. He fills in for Rich Eisen once in a while. He's a big deal.
3: Speaking of Rich Eisen, are you familiar with Randy Moss?
0: Sure.
3: Listen to this.
7: I just want to play true or false with you. Things that your former teammates, coaches, your agent said. You tell me if these are real stories that they're telling, all right? Your agent, Bus Cook, who you didn't go to the combine. Bus said it's because you had dental problems. True or false, wisdom teeth is the reason you were not at the combine.
8: That is true. I think I had four pulled going into the combine, but I had to go back later on and retest, so that's true.
7: Jerry Jones, who, of course, famously several years ago apologized for not taking you back in that 1998 draft. When you met with the Cowboys before the draft, number one, Jerry said, you don't have to do the stuff with the other rookies. Just go over to Deion's house. He's going to talk to you. And number two, Jerry said, as only Jerry can, Randy, you're going to be a Dallas Cowboy.
8: Oh, man, you hurt my heart with everything you said, man. Shout out to Jerry Jones, and yes, that is true.
3: Wow.
7: Still remembers it. It worked out, even if it was 13 picks later. All right, Leroy Horde said that when rookies used to get taped in camp, which, of course, you can't do anymore, but rookies, you get taped to the goalpost, you get taped in your room, whatever. You're the only guy who ever avoided it because you hid under a blanket behind a couch in the players' lounge and never got taped.
8: That is true. I hid up on the ninth floor, and the guys didn't find me throughout the whole night. So, yes, that's true. I didn't get taped my rookie year.
7: And how about this one? Chris Carter said before your first game, 1998, I was in the stands for that game. Chris said you missed the pregame meal because you were playing video games. The team thought you went AWOL. When Chris found you, he said, hey, have you eaten? And your answer was what you were eating at that moment, which was a can of Coke and a box of hot tamales.
8: Well, there is some truth to that, but it's not all true. So I'll say it's some of it's true, but not all of it.
7: Coke and tamales, is that part true?
8: I say the tamales are.
3: There you go.
1: He's the best.
3: Tom Pelissero with Randy Moss.
1: He's the greatest thing that ever happened to the Minnesota Vikings.
3: Wow. God dang, that was fun to have him.
1: Yep.
3: It was an unbelievable season.
1: Without him, they might be in L.A., and that's not an exaggeration.
3: 98, man, that season.
0: It's the greatest, best, man.
1: The best season of all time. That's the best team to never win a Super Bowl.
0: You had Michael Jordan winning a title again, Randy Moss playing football for the Vikings, Sosa and McGuire bashing home runs.
15: Wow.
0: It was essentially the best year in the history of sports. It was freaking awesome.
1: It was awesome.
3: It's just truly, it's got to be some sort of curse that we didn't win the Super Bowl that year. I can't believe we didn't win the Super Bowl that year. We were so much better than everybody.
1: Just get there.
15: How far did we go?
1: They lost in the NFC. I think they were.
3: They crammed down their legs in the NFC Championship.
15: Yeah, really?
1: I think they were.
15: No. Favorites?
0: For sure.
1: They were a double-digit favorite, I think, in the NFC title game and lost.
15: Why do we do this to ourselves?
1: Because that's what we do. Guardsy was, it was awful.
3: It was
1: awful.
3: Awful.
0: Parker, I'm not trying to say this to be tough. This is the truth.
15: Yeah.
0: I didn't full-on cry, but I was wiping away, like,
15: I'm sure,
0: tears as an 18-year-old, right? Yeah. My eyes had teared up.
15: For sure.
0: And it hit me so hard that I literally said to myself, I can't do this to my, I can't let something that I have no control over affect me. Like, because it was devastating.
1: Yeah. Devastating.
0: This is the best thing that's ever happened. It was unbelievably disappointing. Yep. Ruined my whole freaking day to the point where I just had to stare off into the sun and go, why am I crying? I had nothing to do with it. I didn't drop the ball. I didn't miss the field goal. What am I doing?
3: The entire game.
0: Changed my whole life.
3: The entire game we played afraid.
1: Yep.
3: I remember because I was in the stadium. We were afraid. When he missed that field goal, the people in my section thought he made it because the angle was bad for us. So we were celebrating. It was impossible we were going to lose that game.
15: Was that a home game too?
3: Yeah.
0: Yes, sir.
3: And they did the dirty bird, and we watched them do the dirty bird, and we're like, how did that just happen?
16: Duh.
0: Still did.
3: Oh.
0: Yep. Heartbreak, buddy. Heartbreak. Oh. All right.
17: Now it's time for Headlines.
1: Presented by All Around.
0: Yeah. Thanks, All Around.
3: Thank you, All Around. And thank you to St. Cloud State. We haven't done a hockey update today, but we'd still thank you, St. Cloud State.
0: Yeah, St. Cloud State. Right on.
3: Right on.
0: All right, a couple things. The series finale of The Boys tonight on Amazon. Cannot wait.
1: There you go. Oh, yeah.
0: Cannot wait. Maybe it's even available now. I'm not even sure, but it comes out today on Amazon.
3: Are they doing the theater thing today?
0: I'm not doing it, but yeah, they are doing it today. I believe you can go see the finale of The Boys in theaters across the country. I don't know if it's widespread, but there are some options. Should be a mess. A little over an hour.
3: Can only imagine.
0: The 50th season finale of Survivor is tonight as well on CBS.
3: Wow.
15: 50 seasons.
0: Yep.
1: Jeez.
3: That's for you, John Creasel.
0: Yeah, it's fantastic. The show's really good. I haven't seen any of this season, but I've heard it's really, really good this season as well. Today is National Rescue Dog Day.
3: Aww.
0: Fitting for us talking about Michael Vick earlier. But here's another one. I don't even know what you're supposed to do with this. Today is National Be a Millionaire Day.
1: What?
0: What does that mean?
1: Well,
0: according to AI, though, this is AI. I don't know if this is right, but it does have a couple of links to their sources. Approximately how many millionaires are there in the United States of America?
15: How many people are in the U.S.?
0: Something like 350-ish million, somewhere in that range, 340 to 360, somewhere in there.
15: Okay.
0: Let's just say 350 to make the math easy. 350 million. How many millionaires in the United States of America?
15: I'm going to go 10%. That's too high.
0: So something like 35 million?
15: Yeah, I'll go 30 million.
3: That's not too high.
1: That's, 25 million.
20: 44 million.
0: Chris?
3: 50 million.
0: Sauce almost nailed it. Approximately 23.8 million individual millionaires.
15: Really good.
1: The Vikings were 11.5 point favorites in that.
0: Yikes.
1: Game.
15: 11.5.
1: The over-under was 55.
15: What was the final score?
1: I don't, this is too hard to talk about.
3: We lost by a field goal, right? Was it like 34-31 or like that?
1: Yeah, they lost in overtime. The field goal kicker the Vikings had never missed, and according to Superstar, he didn't even miss in practice. He missed one all year, and it was in
3: a good
1: snatch,
3: and I don't care what he
0: mattered the most.
1: Yep.
15: Wow.
0: Yep. All right, two other interesting, if these are accurate, because this is AI-based, two other interesting millionaire facts in the U.S. What percentage of millionaires attribute their seven-figure status to an inheritance of a million or more? So they're only millionaires because they were
15: trust fund
0: kick-started with a million or more due to inheritance. What percentage are inheritance-based?
3: 56%.
15: 29%.
1: Yeah.
20: 17%.
1: 35%.
0: How about this? 3%.
1: Wow.
0: So the vast majority of rich people in this state, they might have had inheritance of some kind, right? They might not have started from zero, but only 3% of millionaires attribute the seven-figure status to an inheritance of a million or more. So you're gifted starting in that millionaire category. Here's the last one that I think is kind of interesting. What is the average age in the U.S. when the millionaire line is crossed? So you're a millionaire for the first time. What is the average age that those people hit the mark?
15: 30.
0: 40.
20: 37.
1: 38.
0: Zachary?
20: 29. 50.
1: Wow.
20: Wow.
0: So they're saying on average, if you start the workforce at 22 years old, it takes an average of 28 years to build.
3: So I'm a little late.
0: That level of wealth. Average age is 50.
15: Okay. Got some time.
1: Yeah, man.
3: Little late.
0: Last one, although I think this is easy, but who knows. See if anybody can do it in order. Give me the top three states, millionaires by state.
1: California.
0: That's number one.
1: New York.
0: Number three. I believe New York City has the most of any city in the world, but state, it's the third most millionaires in the country.
3: Florida.
1: Yeah.
15: Texas
0: is two. Yeah, it goes
15: big cities.
0: California one, Texas two, New York
15: oil.
0: Three.
15: Oil. West Texas.
0: There you go.
1: Huh.
0: All right, try this one. This is not millionaire related. This is moving on.
3: Who wants
0: to know? According, that's the worst good. Regis no, I have that, ever heard.
1: That's not bad. Say dead. That again. That's not
0: oh, that
1: bad.
0: Was the dead version?
3: Yeah, it was.
1: Say the actual version.
3: Who wants to let me out of this coffin?
1: That's not bad. It's not a bad Regis.
0: Let's hear yours.
3: Who
1: wants to be a millionaire?
3: He crawled back in the coffin.
0: That's not
1: thanks.
0: Not a zero.
1: Then Hawk won't sleep with it.
3: How dare you?
15: Oh.
3: How dare you?
15: That was mean.
0: All right, according to a recent survey, what percentage of U.S. adults say that they would rather right now have a mental vacation than an actual planning and taking of a real trip? That they want a mental vacation more than an actual vacation.
1: Oh, 90%.
3: Oh,
20: 10%.
15: 61%.
0: 22. Ooh, Parker was the closest. 68% say they need a mental break more than an actual break.
3: Aren't they one and the same?
0: Yeah, mostly are. If you travel correctly, it should be both. Right? Because, like, when I'm... Oh, good for me. When I'm in Europe, I normally look... I'll look out over the rolling hills and I'll be like, this is a true... God, what was the word he used?
3: Yeah, what did he say?
0: True.
3: What's he say?
0: Opportunity. Hang on. I screenshotted it.
1: Of course you did.
0: Yeah, it was a true.
3: You want to see the screenshots I've got?
0: Yeah. No, that was just proof.
1: Parker, you do not.
0: Hang on. Okay. Hang on. No. I want to make sure I get this right. I already botched the joke. I should have had this.
15: Better waste of my time or what?
0: Oh, so hang on.

0: I wish I had that person to credit, but whoever you are, appreciate the link. They sent me a link to the Pablo Torres podcast.
1: He's outstanding.
0: He's very good.
2: Okay. Really?
0: And Pablo Torres had a guy on for an hour debunking Oz Perlman, the mentalist. And I'm like, oh, I got to see this because I love watching Oz's tricks, right?
2: Love him.
0: Man, that hour will tear down the wall and you'll go, you know, the whole pay no attention to the man behind the curtain.
2: Yeah.
0: It will change everything.
1: I can't wait to watch this.
0: I couldn't stop watching. I watched the whole hour yesterday and about halfway in, I'm like, oh, this isn't even interesting anymore. Like, it will ruin.
2: Well, I don't want to watch it then.
0: No, that's kind of the point, is if you love the entertainment of Oz, and I have, I'm a huge fan.
3: Yeah, totally.
0: He's pulled off some tricks that blow my mind, and I'm like, I don't even know where to start with this. You'll watch this hour and go, that's how he did it? Oh, that's not cool at all. And the reason why they did it, because you know there's that unwritten code amongst magicians, like, you're not supposed to tell how other people do tricks.
2: Sure.
0: Well, this guy is kind of like an amateur magician, sleight of hand guy. But his argument is that what Oz is doing is unethical because he's breaking some unwritten rules for the people that he's performing the tricks on.
1: I can't wait. I can't wait.
0: When they first laid it out like that, I'm like, well, wait a minute. How can this be unethical?
2: Yeah, right.
0: And by the end of the hour, I'm like, man, this is a little bit
2: no
0: dirty pool.
2: Kidding.
0: There's a little dirty pool to it.
3: Darn it.
0: And it changes the way that you look at it. Paul, your hands up.
1: Do you have to watch it or can you listen to it?
0: You can listen to it because they do a pretty good job of explaining and playing back highlights.
1: But it's better to watch?
0: Yeah. But specifically the one that stands out is, do you guys know Bussin' with the Boys? It's Taylor, what's his name?
1: Luan.
0: Yeah, Taylor Luan and Will Compton.
1: Yeah.
3: Yep.
1: He's been here for years.
0: Oz screws up. I've never seen him screw up. He screws up, but he screws up in a way that exposes how he did the trick. And this guy walks you through how the trick was done. And it's so obvious that this guy's breakdown on how he debunked it is correct. And you're like, God dang it. That's why he said Bryce Hall instead of Breeze Hall. Because you'll understand when you watch it. But it is so less impressive, like every magic trick, once you know how he did it.
3: Yeah.
0: But this just is so kind of unnerving that it's as basic as this is. Paul, your hands up again.
1: Maybe my dad would know this question. Can Oz sue?
3: Ooh.
0: No. Sue what?
1: I mean, I don't know what, but we sue for everything nowadays. Like,
0: for telling people how the trick is done?
1: Yeah, I'm just wondering.
0: No.
2: Yeah, this isn't a bad question. I don't know.
0: No, but remember when I said I once got offered a chance to be a part of David Copperfield's show?
1: Yeah.
0: And at the last second, I saw that, if you were a part of the media, you have to basically disclose that. And I said to the guy, I'm like, well, I'm on the radio in Minneapolis. Oh, we can't have you do it then. So yeah, I think if you sign that, I am agreeing to not say what I saw.
1: Yeah.
0: Then they could say, well, dude, you sign this. It's like an NDA.
3: Makes sense.
0: You know, this guy never agreed to it. This guy just understands how he did it, and he's breaking it down, and he's basically exposing what Oz is doing that is a little deceptive and a little, as he said, unethical.
1: I can't
0: to kind of mislead
1: this.
0: The people that are having the tricks pulled on him.
3: Is it over for him now?
0: I don't think so. These two guys are basically arguing that in a lot of ways it should be.
3: Really?
2: Wow.
1: Really?
0: Yeah, kind of.
1: Oh, I can't wait. Huh. I can't wait.
0: You'll be disappointed. You'll be like, man, that's not even remotely.
2: He loves the downfall of people.
1: But I also like to know the answer. That's what this is. I want to know the answer.
0: Wait until you see how he screws up with this Breeze Hall, Bryce Hall thing and how he gets exposed. It's kind of crazy. And how quickly Oz starts to sweat when he realizes, the trick got botched. He even says, oh, I'm sweating in here. Like, he just flat out admits. He's like, oh, man, this is it hot in here?
1: I can't wait.
0: Oof. It's worth your hour. If you love Oz Perlman, you still might love him when it's over. But if you, like Chris just said, if you want the magic to stay, if you don't want to know what's going on, then don't watch this because they tear it down. It's very interesting. So whoever sent me that link, I appreciate it because it was worth my hour. It was fascinating. All right, Parker. Next Wednesday or what?
3: You know it. I'll
0: see you next Wednesday, buddy.
3: Can't wait.
0: All right, the Power Trip Morning Show returns 5:30 to 9 tomorrow.

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1: A massive shakeup in Dallas. The Mavericks have parted ways with head coach Jason Kidd after five seasons. The surprise mutual decision is a slap in the face, considering he's not the one who traded away Luka Doncic. Despite leading Dallas to the finals in 2024, back-to-back lottery finishes seal Kidd's fate. Search for a new head coach begins. I'm Drake Toll.
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11: This is a Twins Minute. I'm John Vitas. Well, the Twins had a baseball game last night, one that they lost 2-1 to the Astros, but all the news came before the game. Twins made seven roster transactions, and they lost a couple of their key position players. Royce Lewis was optioned down to AAA St. Paul, and Ryan Jeffers went on the injured list with a broken hamate bone. Ryan was in the Twins clubhouse after the game to address his injury.
12: I wouldn't call it disappointing. It's an unfortunate time, but you know, if you're going to have an injury, like having like the most predictable, like, you know, it's such a straightforward timeline, such a straightforward surgery. It's completely out of my control. You know, it doesn't matter how much I've prepared my body to be healthy and get ready for the season. You know, this was something that was just going to happen. I don't think it puts a damper on anything what I was doing. You know, there's a chance I'm back in 4.5-5 weeks and we're ready to rip again.
11: This has been a presentation of the Treasure Island Baseball Network.
13: I'm KFGO Chief Meteorologist Tom Szymanski. Mostly sunny, becoming breezy. South winds picking up to 12 to 26, close to 67 at the eventual high. Partly cloudy, south-southeast wind 8 to 22 tonight, low near 46. And tomorrow, partly sunny and breezy, 73. South wind at 13 to 30. Next low pressure system brings chances for rain on Friday, especially in the afternoon, cooler with a high near 64.
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0: school. We're allowed to play music again, Brett. I'm impressed. Mike Russo from The Athletic filling in for PA on this beautiful, what day is today? Wednesday morning. Man, was I jittery getting here. What is going, like, what civil engineer put together the construction plans around this building?
1: No comment.
0: I mean, I like, truly, like, every road's closed.
1: Yeah, I know. Like, yeah, I had trouble getting in. Which, by the way, we can't play music still. I just, out of the goodness of my heart, I'll have to go back and edit that later.
0: Okay.
1: But I figured, you know.
0: That was old school.
1: Yeah. We'd bring it back for one day.
0: Bring it back, Russo Radio. Like, truly, like, is this, like, how long has this been going on around here?
1: As far as the roads?
0: Yes.
1: Long as, and it's what they say. It's either construction season or it's snow season. And it's construction.
0: Yeah, but
1: it's
0: usually around they have here, like, one road bad. Open. No. Like, this is nuts. Yeah. Like, and Waze has no, Waze finally is like, you're on your own.
1: That's what happened to me, too, is I come up 100 north, and it's just like, good luck. You're stuck in traffic.
0: It tells you to get off on the south frontage, and then the road that it tells you to get off to get to the fan closed.
1: Yep.
0: So now I'm going around. There was a sign that said road closed, and I just went, and it was not closed. Like, I just somehow miraculously wound up through the backside of, I don't know, Cedar Lake or something. Yeah, no, I was getting a little worried. I had plenty of time, and then all of a sudden it was just like, it just kept on adding like 7 minutes to my commute.
1: Isn't that the worst when you look down and like all of a sudden 5 minutes comes out of nowhere and you're like, oh boy, exactly. Something is
0: And
1: happened.
0: Then I was already riled up because I was upset that Corey Cove was bashing the finale of Seinfeld because I'm like the only person in the world that actually thought it was brilliant. So that also had me fired up. Then I walk in the building and this place is a different building from the last time I was here. Like, I don't know, remember the last time I was in this place, but.
1: Yeah, lots have changed.
2: Yeah, it's torn up pretty good. It's they're putting it back together. Supposedly June we're gonna have a brand new shiny iHeart Minneapolis HQ, and it's gonna look real nice and hopefully a lot less bright and
0: it's very bright.
2: Insane asylum-y.
0: Remember to turn the TVs
1: 100,000 lumens right into your eyeballs every time you walk in.
0: Yeah, exactly.
2: Coming in at 5 o'clock in the morning for it's awful.
0: Gosh.
2: It's awful.
0: Yeah. I can't imagine. That's by the way, Zach, the voices of Zach Halverson and Brett Blakemore and who have dream jobs. One is the engineer for Kevin Faulness on Wild Game Nights. The other is the producer for Beyond the Pond. I can't even imagine how incredible those jobs are.
2: We're gonna have books to write eventually.
0: Yeah, I'll be glad to be the ghostwriter on that.
1: Do. You know, the Faulness angle isn't that bad.
0: Yeah. It's the Nicoletti one?
1: Yeah, that's
0: Oh man. Poor Pat, not even here to defend himself.
1: I tweeted one thing about Jesper Wallstedt's stats and he texted me privately, "Are you high?" So yeah. So
0: you know what I realized recently is like Faulness is Nicoletti is not a Marco Rossi guy. Oh my goodness.
1: He wanted him gone.
0: Yeah.
1: 2 years before he actually
0: left. I had no idea of this. And then I sit down in the press room, the season finale, and he's sitting with Dylan Laux and they're getting into it on like Marco Rossi. I couldn't believe like that Pat could not like Marco Rossi, but it was like the biggest Tyler Ennis fan in history. So I thought that was pretty interesting. So we have a really good show for you today. We are going to have John Krasinski in here the last hour, talk a lot about the Vikings and the Timberwolves, maybe talk about Beaumont, Minnesota sports, and just how we can't ever get anything nice, or at least to sustain success deep into the playoffs. We'll have that. But Bill Guerin's coming on around 10:30. Mark Lazarus from The Athletic, he's covering the first four games of the Western Conference Final. Then I'm taking over for him for game five, and then I'll be covering the Cup Final as well. He'll be coming on from Denver. We'll talk about the start of tonight's Colorado Avalanche Vegas Golden Knights game series. I'm sure Wild fans will love to hear about the Avalanche moving on. Chris Johnson, Athletic National Insider, will be coming on with me. We'll be both covering the Stanley Cup Final as well. And Mike Maniscalco, the play-by-play voice of the Carolina Hurricanes. Hopefully he doesn't get paid by the game because they've only played 8 games in the last 38. It's crazy how long Carolina's had off with 2 back-to-back sweeps. So we'll be talking about that. And you guys are the biggest Wild fans I know. Where do you want to start with that?
1: That's the million-dollar question.
2: Box of chocolates that is. What are we going to... How do we get game 3 to be a consistent thing throughout the playoffs next year. How do you get that out of this team?
0: And yeah.
2: I don't know what the answer to that is.
0: I don't know if you both heard this, but it was kind of subtle in John Hines' answer on, to your point, Zach, at his end-of-the-year presser. But, and I know that Bill Guerin's beating himself up over this, too. But, you know, this is something all year long that I was making a big stink about on the podcast and articles, and players would fight back on me. And then John just volunteered.
1: Speaking of tough jobs, that podcast.
0: Yeah, yeah. Seriously. I can't rip the panties across the ocean right now. But, like, there's an MO with this team that they come together for these huge emotional victories in the regular season. And then if the next game is a team with no juice, an Eastern Conference team, a team way, way below it in the standings, they just absolutely lay an egg. And John brought that up in comparing games 3 and 4. Now, the difference here is that this is the Colorado Avalanche still, and you got to bring the sustained success in game 4. But the fact that he brought it up to me shows that there is a personality trait with this team, that it just seems that they're able to sink every ounce of energy and good play and following directions and all that stuff into one game. And then the next night they just are incapable of, you know, for lack of a better term, following the rules again. And, you know, I remember I asked Bill Guerin about how he was doing after that game 5 meltdown, and he was more pissed about game 4. And just the fact that they showed every ounce of how good they could be as a team in game 3, and then game 4 in front of its fans again, had every ability to go to Denver in a split series, just lay an egg at home, and yet still somehow found itself tied in that third period and still wound up losing.
2: Yeah, I mean, I don't know, again, where does that come from? How did that become the only one of the few consistent things about this team is, you know, coming out of those that, you know, when you talk about the brain fog that they came out with in game 4, and there was just absolutely, it, like, they completely forgot how to play and compete, really. That was the problem. It's one thing if you mess up and here and there. And then, by the way, not only did they come out with that horrible effort in game 4, they still had a chance. I mean, they still gave themselves an opportunity. There were still bits and pieces there. They kept it close, and that, I guess that was the most frustrating thing about this team, is that even when they weren't playing at the level that they had shown and proven themselves to be at, they still were in it, and they just, all it took was just, you know, winning a few more puck battles, you know, just doing some of the basic stuff. And when it comes to college or high school or whatever, youth hockey, it's like, well, they're kids, whatever. But, like, when you're professional athletes and you are, you know, have expectations, especially the expectations that this team had this year, how does a team like that go from, like we said, game 3 to game 4, and then even first period of game 5 to the rest of what we saw in game 5?
0: Yeah, what shocked me about that game, and it really is a fine balance, because obviously you have guys on the third and fourth line that are willing to play that style, because it's the only way they can really play, right? They're not the guys that are equipped to make the, you know, fancy East-West type plays that the first and second line players are. But that's where the balance is because, you know, if you want Kaprizov and Boldy to just dump pucks and get pucks deep and things like that, that takes away from what makes them good. I mean, they are the ones that allowed this team to be one of the top three highest scoring teams in the NHL, that brought the juice and the energy and the excitement that we saw a lot in the regular season. So it's those guys that are usually the ones that are probably not, that are the guiltiest parties. Mm-hmm. But then you see the last 5 minutes of the third period, and they have nothing to do with that. Mm-hmm. That's Hartman and Foligno and Middleton and guys that should be playing meat and potato hockey that are not getting the puck deep on an icing or trying to make a fancy play inside the blue line and turning it over to Landeskog and things like that. So it's, I don't know, there's just something about, like, it's hard to rip them when they have another 100-point season and when they play so well against Dallas, and you are playing the best team in the league in the second round, that where you could realistically say that if they get past that series that they could find themselves in the Stanley Cup final. But yet there's still personality issues with this team, or culture issues, that just seem to always rear its ugly head at some point in the playoffs. And they really have to diagnose what the problem is, because they're likely going to come back with these same large largely the same core again.
1: Well, the weird thing is you say there's personality issues, but then what we hear all throughout the season is, boy, this locker room's just full of great characters and great leaders and everything. We hear that all the time, and then when push comes to shove, it's a mental lapse. It's not playing the game the right way. It just feels like that leadership that we hear about for whatever reason, or that, you know, emotional maturity just goes away in the playoffs.
0: I think that's what it comes down to, is it's just, you know, making the simple plays in the playoffs. It's not that these guys are bad guys or don't want it as much as Colorado or intentionally. You know, I did find it interesting. I'm going to talk to Johnny Athletic about this in the final hour. It was really interesting when you listen to Bill Guerin, he basically says they are not following the game plan. And then you listen to, at the end of the Wolves series, some of the players essentially aren't saying the same thing. Like, that is a problem. You have two teams on each side of the town that are essentially, you know, given a game plan, and they're not following it to a T on an every game basis. And the problem is that the game plan has proven to has proven itself to actually be something that they could do and pull off and be dominant in when they play that style, but then they just can't do it consistent enough. I don't know if it's too hard of a game, but it's not that these guys are bad guys. I mean, it's still a really good room, but there is something about the maturity when it comes to the crunch time of these games that they're not able to execute to its fullest. I mean, Marcus Foligno should not be, you know, trying a fancy play just inside the blue line with 3.5 minutes left. A minute and a half left of that game. And
1: you're a pickup truck, you got to play like a pickup truck. Yeah. You can't play like a Ferrari.
0: Exactly.
1: You know what I mean? You got to play like a... So, to me, I just thought the overall, like, sentiment I had coming out of that was, like, I thought we were just outmatched. Like, did they have chances to win games? Absolutely. But Colorado has three centers that would be the Wild's top center.
0: Yeah.
1: And that matters so much, especially... I mean, imagine Kaprizov.
0: You know what's really funny? They might have four. Like, if you
1: think about it.
0: Like, you could probably put Jack Drury in the middle of the Wild, you know?
1: I know. And like, Ryan Hartman's a good quality NHL player. He's not a top line center. And I understand Kaprizov likes playing with him too, but, like, imagine if the Wild went out and did the big swing for the big fish and got a top quality. I'm going to name a random name out of the ether. Auston Matthews, if they went.
0: A random name.
1: Imagine if that happened now. You've got Matthews, Kaprizov, Zuccarello on a line, or Matthews, Boldy, and name third winger here.
0: If they got Jack Eichel back in the day, you know?
1: Only someone would have campaigned for that for
2: you're going to get another
1: months
2: text.
1: On end. Here
2: you're
1: we go.
2: Get another text.
1: No, I'm not under the influence.
2: Not happy to hear that.
1: Kitty, he called me Jack for months as if it was like a rip. Like, I was right. They should have. But he had, what was it, a knee injury?
0: They
1: scared him off?
0: Yeah, he had a neck.
1: It
0: wasn't, they weren't scared off. Like,
1: really?
0: I mean, there was a great story at the Olympics when Jack Eichel was actually talking with Bill Guerin, and basically Jack's like, I wish you guys would have come after me, but I know you were afraid of the neck. And Bill Guerin's like, that is contrary to belief.
1: Oh,
0: we
1: really?
0: Talked to our team doctors, and they were fine with you having the surgery.
1: So what happened?
0: So it just, they
1: Price
0: could not
1: high?
0: Make a deal with Kevin Adams.
1: Oh.
0: I mean, he tried and tried and tried to get him. And it just, Kevin Adams.
1: Well,
0: and I'm telling you.
1: Hat tip to Bill Guerin.
0: Yeah, and I'm telling you, what the Wild offered them, I think, was much better than what they
1: really
0: got, I think. Yeah.
2: Wow.
0: So
1: that would have changed the game.
0: He just went
1: on to win a Stanley Cup.
0: Yeah.
1: So
0: no big deal. Yeah. So maybe Austin will be next. The problem is he's got injury issues too. So
1: Our lesson.
0: Yeah, exactly. You know. Could be a little different though. He just keeps on going to Germany to get like stem cell, all that type of stuff. So who knows what's going on with him? We'll talk to Chris Johnston about him. Chris is based in Toronto, knows everything that's going on with Austin and the Toronto Maple Leafs. We'll talk to him a little bit. But when we come back, as I mentioned, we'll have Bill Guerin on the show in the second hour. So definitely tune in for that. But when we come back, we're going to go out to the Western Conference Final in Denver. Game one of the Western Conference Final tonight between the Colorado Avalanche and the Vegas Golden Knights. Mark Lazarus will be covering that series for us, or at least the first four games. He'll be coming on next on The Fan.
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14: From the KFGO News Center, I'm Ryan Janke. A Fargo man is facing charges of burglary and theft after nearly $20,000 in tools were stolen from Fargo North High School. Court documents say 36-year-old Joel DeLonis was arrested after officers found him pushing two garbage bins full of tools. The bins had nail guns, drills, lights, batteries, and chargers marked Fargo Public Schools and Fargo North High. The Stearns County Sheriff's Office says around 30 children were riding in a school bus when it crashed. Multiple children suffered minor injuries in the crash. The bus driver went into the ditch near a curve and struck a tree. Minnesota has been selected to host the 2028 NFL Draft, bringing one of the biggest events in sports to downtown Minneapolis. The National Football League announced during league meetings in Orlando that the event will be centered around U.S. Bank Stadium in partnership with the Vikings and Minnesota Sports Events. Hundreds of thousands of fans are expected to attend the three-day event.
15: Oh, I'm beloved out there in Minnesota. You know that.
0: Yeah, you are. You're the biggest Brock Faber fan now ever, though. You changed your ways.
15: Yes, I hated him so much as a rookie. I was so down on him.
0: You didn't love my plus-minus jabs at Connor Bedard, so you took it out of Brock.
15: I loved how you and I were just making fun of each other the whole time, and people took it as like a serious beef. That was
0: I know.
15: Fun.
0: It was pretty good. But, honestly, before we get to this series, you got to see a lot of the Wild throughout that game. And you have to admit, even when the Wild were up 3-0, I kept on saying there's a lot of game left. And that's the one thing about Nathan MacKinnon. I mean, it's the preposterous statement award, but you don't want to take a big lead on him early. You got to give him a little time. Maybe take that 3-0 lead late in the second or something. He will his team to win.
15: Yeah, and you've seen enough Minnesota Wild games to have a good sense of where that was headed. It's hilarious how prescient you are when it comes to Minnesota Wild collapses like that. But yeah, I mean, the Avalanche they're so far and away the best team in the league. I mean, Minnesota and Dallas are probably the second and third best teams in the league, and I don't think it was particularly close. I mean, Colorado is so far ahead of everybody right now when they're really clicking. I mean, they started the season, 31-2, basically?
0: Yeah.
15: And then they just went into cruise control the rest of the way. They could have broken the record. They could have broken Boston's record. They could have been like the 2013 Blackhawks. They just didn't need to be, so they just kind of went on cruise control, and they still had 120 points or whatever it was. I mean, they're just so much better than everybody else.
0: And they've won 8 of 9 in the playoffs, and some fairly easily, and that game especially. Where did you see the Wild? I mean, to me, it wasn't like your typical prevent defense. It was just a Colorado team that just said, you know what, we have nothing to lose. We don't want to go back to Minnesota. And they just absolutely came out and just put the hammer to the Wild. And what was weird about it is at the beginning of the third period, the first 10 to 15 minutes, the Wild actually defended really well. It was nothing like we saw in the second period, and yet they still melted down.
15: Yeah, they did play those last 40 minutes like it was a 40-minute penalty kill, though. They were like, we got a 3-0 lead. Let's not screw this up. They didn't try to keep attacking. I think I used the term turtles in my column that night. They did play a bit of a prevent defense. There were moments, but they were still just trying to get the puck into the neutral zone, regroup, get a change. They weren't really attacking in transition. They were sitting back on that lead and just counting down the minutes, and you can't do that against Nathan MacKinnon and the Avalanche.
0: Absolutely, and as you said, the Wild played a 40-minute penalty kill, and as you joked in your column, they're not good on the penalty kill, so it's not a probably great way to play. Nathan MacKinnon, you've covered the greats in this sport. You know, you covered Kane and Duncan Keith and Jonathan Toews in their heyday. Nathan MacKinnon, have you ever seen somebody dominate the way that he can?
15: Well, it's different. Like, Jonathan Toews and Patrick Kane, those guys were, I mean, they're all world players, right? But they weren't, like, ever the best player on the planet the way Nathan MacKinnon can be. So I think MacKinnon has that same killer instinct, that same just, like, unstoppable drive of a Jonathan Toews, but he mixes it with, like, a skill of a Patrick Kane, but also with the all-around play and strength of a Marian Hossa. Like, he's like this Voltron of super talented players. He's got the attitude and the skills and the strength. We've seen very few people like that. Like, Connor McDavid is the most talented hockey player that's ever lived. I don't think there's any question about that. But he doesn't have the overall game. He doesn't have the size and the strength and that bull mentality necessarily of Nathan MacKinnon. So, McDavid might be more talented. He is the greatest player I've ever seen. But Nathan MacKinnon, when it comes down to it, that's the guy I want with the puck on a stick in a big moment like the one in game 5, just, not in Olympics, I guess.
0: Yeah, not in Milan and with the puck on a stick, basically in the same place.
15: How did he miss that net? Yeah. It was wide open.
0: I know. I think the reason why he missed it is that he didn't have a goalie there. He needed like an actual goalie there just so he could pick his corner exactly the way that he did on Jesper Wallstedt. We're talking with Mark Lazarus of The Athletic. He's out in Denver covering the Western Conference Final with Jesse Granger for The Athletic, so definitely read their coverage. Mark is the, I think, one of the hands-down best writers that we have at The Athletic. He's so talented, and it's amazing watching how not only prolific, but how quick you can write, you know, after a game. So it's always, always fun to read your work. You know, when you look at that team, I mean, it was a bad matchup for Minnesota, especially when you have two of their best defensive players, obviously with Ugo Ericsson-Ek and Jonas Brodin out of lineup. They are as deep as they're, as you get up the middle. You know, with Brock Nelson as your two hole, Kazem Kadri as your three hole. You got Wah there, you got Drury there. They got a bunch of guys that could play center that aren't even playing center. But you know, the one, suddenly with William Karlsson healthy, and you know, if one team could maybe match up against them, it would be Vegas. How do you see this series lining up?
15: I agree with that. I think that Minnesota is a much better team than this Vegas team, but Vegas matches up better with Colorado just because of what you said, that strength down the middle. I mean, there's obviously, you can't have Ryan Hartman as your number one center, and you can't have Michael McCarron as your number two center and beat the Colorado Avalanche. But with Karlsson back and Hurdle at three center, Dowd at four, there's just talent all over this lineup. And obviously on the wings, you've got Mitch Marner and Dorofeev and Barbashev. There's so much talent on this team. I still think it's Colorado in four or five. I really do. Like, there were significant stretches of this season where Vegas was awful. I do not have faith that Carter Hart can keep this up. You know, the Vegas, you know, they came out of the pillow fight in the Pacific, as Connor McDavid called. They didn't really get challenged by Utah or Anaheim. This is a huge, huge step up going up against Colorado. And I can't see them hanging with Carter Hart in that. And let me be clear, I don't really trust Colorado's goaltending either. Scott Wedgwood's a lifelong career backup, a nice guy, great story, but he's not been this guy for an extended period of time, and neither is Mackenzie Blackwood. That seems to be the case around the league, is all these goalies that you can't really believe in right now in this Final Four. But I certainly believe in Colorado as a team more than I do in Vegas. But, they do match up better than this particular Wild team did, yeah.
0: You wrote a really great story in today's Athletic on just how both the Avalanche and the Golden Knights were put together. And the one thing that you made it very clear, these are two teams that don't build through the draft. Obviously, Colorado had to when they absolutely stunk. And they, you know, in a row, essentially drafted Landeskog, MacKinnon, and Makar. They did it perfectly, by the way. They would have like a 48-point season, then go get a superstar. They'd have a make the playoffs and have a horrific season, go get MacKinnon. And they did it like the way that you kind of want to do it. But in the last several years, all they do is trade their first and second round and third round picks. Kind of like the Wild, only they actually won a cup in 22. Vegas, similarly, you know, no first round picks in 22 and 25, none in 26 and 27, no seconds for a slew, and really only a couple draft picks in their lineup, including Dorofeev, who I think is going to be a star and is about to get a huge, huge contract. But it is an interesting way. They definitely have proven you don't have to necessarily build through the draft.
15: Well, I remember in 2013, my first year covering the Blackhawks, we're in that second round and they're playing Detroit. Mike Babcock was the coach of the Red Wings. And he was talking about the way the Blackhawks have kind of burst onto the scene after so many years away. And he said, toward the end, they lost the right way. And what he meant was they maximized their bad years because they drafted Kane and Kane back-to-back, right? And then they were able to go out and lure Brian Campbell and Marian Hossa and these big free agents and quickly escalate things. That's what some of these teams, you know, people say, like, oh, Florida built through the draft. They have Sasha Barkov. Like, yeah, but that's it. Bill Zito made the rest of the moves. And, well, yeah, Colorado has Nathan MacKinnon and Mikhail Makar and Gabe Landeskog, but those are from, like, 15 years ago now. And since then, they haven't drafted in the first round since. Look, these are good teams. And when you're drafting number 30 overall, I went back and I was looking at all the 30th, 31st, and 32nd picks in recent years, and 29th and 28th going back before the expansion. And there's, like, four guys that made the NHL that had, like, any kind of substantive careers in the NHL from that range. These picks are utterly meaningless to a team like Colorado or Vegas or Florida or, yeah, right now, Minnesota. Bill Guerin says he's going for it, and he should be going for it because he's got enough pieces now that he shouldn't be waiting for guys to develop over the next 3 or 4 years that he drafts. He shouldn't be looking for draft picks. He should be looking for a number one center. And from what I understand, that's what he wants to do, and that's how more GMs should do it. Look, it's a higher risk, high reward. Nobody in the league has better job security than Kyle Davidson, who has the worst record in the league over the last 4 years. Because if you get an owner to buy in on these long-term rebuilds, you are so safe as a GM because you're supposed to lose. It's part of the plan. So GMs don't want to go out there and do what Vegas and Colorado do and what Florida did, because if you fail, you lose your job. You fail spectacularly, and you set the franchise back forever. Mm-hmm. But it can be done. You just have to. I mean, Kelly McCrimmon, everyone's reluctant to give Kelly McCrimmon credit for anything, and I understand that these days. But, you know, he said you got to make bold decisions and you got to make the right ones. Almost every decision he's made, any of these big trades, has paid off for them.
0: Yeah, and speaking of Kelly McCrimmon, he held his news conference with John Tortorella yesterday. His day started in New York City, where he had appealed what a weird situation that actually was involved in just as my, you know, job with the PHWA. But at the end, their series against the Anaheim Ducks, and John Tortorella wants to essentially flip with the losing coach because the winning coach goes second. He didn't apparently want to do that, Joel Quenneville. And next thing you know, he does no media, and then they don't open up the locker room, have two players at the podium, and then one where essentially was in a side room. So they got dinged $100,000 and a second-round pick, and they appealed that yesterday. Right now it stands, but he opened up his presser with a little apology, which is not easy for Kelly to do, I'm sure.
15: I don't think he ever actually used the word sorry. He did say we were wrong and it won't happen again. Uh-huh. I don't think he necessarily apologized directly. It was a good statement, but it was just really funny that he ends the statement with, John and I will not be taking questions on this. The whole thing about, we will never let this happen again. Yeah. And we will talk to the media now, and you will not ask us about this.
0: How funny was it how uncomfortable John was during this? Like, first of all, he basically blamed John. And John's just rubbing his head.
15: At one point, he goes, that's on John. I'm like, oh, my God, he's going to throw him under the bus. And then he said, and that's also on me. I'm like, oh, damn, it would have been really fun.
0: That was funny. And then the other thing they talked about is this fascinating thing where they fire Bruce Cassidy. It's in their rights to, he's got term left on his contract, to not give permission to other teams to talk to him. Other teams clearly want to talk to him, Toronto, Edmonton, and the Los Angeles Kings. And at this point, he has not given permission for anybody to talk to Bruce Cassidy. This is kind of unprecedented in the NHL to not allow a player, a coach with term, to talk to another team. Again, it's in his rights. I do find it funny, this whole, like, it's a distraction during the playoffs thing, though, right, Mike, Mark? I mean, it is not a distraction. You're literally just saying, yes, you could talk to him.
15: It's an email. It's literally an email. That's all they have to do is send an email. And instead, the distraction, this has gone on for like a week now where it's been the distraction because they won't give permission. It's so small and petty of them. Like, they don't, I get it. You don't want them to, Bruce Cassidy's a good coach, and you don't want him going to a division rival. But that's just not how this goes. You fired him. Let him go. This is so petty to basically hold him hostage like this. Just for reasons. Like, there's no plausible explanation. There's no way they're going to make him sit out a full year. There would be so much pressure applied to them. They would have to let him go. They're just being petty. And like you said, it's unprecedented. This just isn't how it works. You fired a guy with a Stanley Cup winning coach with 8 games left in the season. And hey, another bold decision that worked out.
0: Yeah.
15: John Tortorella is working for whatever he's doing there. He won't say, but it's working. They're in the conference final, and they were a team that almost missed the playoffs this year. So credit to Kelly McCrimmon. He made another right decision. But let the guy go, man. Like, it's baffling. Like, they don't want it to be a distraction. They're focused on the playoffs. It's 300 times the distraction it would be if they just sent that email.
0: Yeah, exactly. And maybe they'll give permission to Toronto and get them out of the conference and not to Edmonton and LA, who's in their division. Who knows? You know, who knows the exact reason, right, Mark? Because, like, I mean, theoretically, I always find it funny because you never fire a coach. You relieve him of his duties. But technically, he's under contract. Like, what if they came up to him after the playoffs and said, you know what, we're going to reassign you back to our coach? You know, he kind of has to do it. Maybe that's the end game here, is they want a little flexibility to make him the coach again. Who knows?
15: I just wonder if Cassie's going to start looking for legal avenues to get his contract canceled. Like, hey, I don't want the money. I'm going to get paid more money if I go to Edmonton right now. Just let me get out of his contract somehow.
0: Yeah, and maybe that is their goal. Maybe that is their objective here, get completely out of the contract.
15: But they don't have to pay him if he goes to Edmonton. That's the thing. It doesn't make any sense.
0: But there's always the thing where you got to pay a little part of it. Like, if they say that, hey, we're going to give him $3.5 million, and now suddenly he makes five, you have to give $1 million. Maybe that's their goal
15: Bill
0: here too.
15: Bill Foley can afford it.
0: I know.
15: Come on,
0: it's ridiculous. He'll just take it out of his like cattle ranch in Montana or something. just finally here, you know, Mitch Marner, talk about somebody that's resurrected himself as somebody that was not supposed to be a playoff player when he played for the Toronto Maple Leafs. Now suddenly he's having just a sensational postseason. If Vegas wins the cup, he's probably their leading contender for the Conn Smythe right now. What do you make of his postseason, and how do you think he'll be effective in this series?
15: Is there an objectively funnier outcome to this hockey season than Mitch Marner winning the Conn Smythe Trophy in Vegas?
0: It would be amazing.
15: There would be nothing funnier that could happen.
0: It would be amazing. Gives me every reason to vote for him.
15: Yeah, and here's the thing. Like, I've always thought the Marner story was overblown in Toronto. He was pretty good in the playoffs. It was not like he disappeared, and it's not like he was the only one who did it. He just seemed to get the blame more than other players did, and I don't know if that was because of his contract or what, but You know, Mitch Marner was number one on my Selke ballot this year. This is one of the best all-around players in the world. And he was one of the best all-around players in the world in Toronto, too. He was a regular on my Selke ballot. I think, honestly, you know, I talked about this on the Athletic Hockey Show on Monday. It's like, I think the vibes have so much to do with this, right? Like, if you're in Toronto in the playoffs,
0: yep,
15: the weight of the world is crushing you. And I know these are the mentally toughest people on the planet, professional athletes. They don't feel that. Yeah, they do. They're human beings. And in Vegas, whatever, man, nobody cares. Nobody's watching. Nobody's listening. There's no pressure. They've already won one. And he comes into this team that's like loaded with guys who've won the cup, who've won gold medals, and he can just go out there and play and be the best version of Mitch Marner that he is and not feel the weight of the world. And it seems a little silly to talk about, but I think just getting out of Toronto has made him a better player in the playoffs, because it's really difficult to be a Toronto Maple Leaf in the playoffs because Toronto is an insane city.
0: Yeah, and it's a great thing. You know, Chris Johnson's coming on next, and that's one of the biggest questions I'm going to ask him. Like, Austin Matthews, is he looking at this right now and being like, maybe it's time to get out of here? Because I know that Chris thinks he's going to give him another year, but if I'm Austin and I'm watching this, I'm just like, you know what? Get me out of there. Like, you know, like, it's time. Move on. And you tell John Chyka that and let them get to work on trying to trade him. Yeah.
15: And I think the Connor McDavid situation is a little different. I don't think Edmonton's quite the same as Toronto. And obviously, McDavid's been to two straight Stanley Cup finals, so he knows that he can win there in theory. But I do think that he's like, man, I'm like in L.A. or something. This might be a lot easier.
0: Absolutely. Hey, Mark, enjoy. Get over to the morning skates. I know early game for you out in the mountain time, but enjoy the conference final.
15: All right. Thanks, Mike.
0: That is Mark Lazarus, athletic extraordinaire, one of the great hockey writers out there. Got to read his work over at The Athletic, and you can follow him on X at Mark Lazarus and Blue Social as well. He'll be covering games 1-4 of the Western Final with Jesse Granger. Then I'll be joining Jesse and subbing out Mark in game 5, as long as it's necessary, games 5-7. And then I'll be covering the Stanley Cup Final with my next guest that will be coming up after the break, Chris Johnston. This is Mike Russo of The Athletic. We'll be back here on The Fan.
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9: 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Starting off with the Twins, they lose 2-1 to Houston. The rubber game of that matchup coming up at noon right here on The Fan. Also tonight on The Fan, the Redhawks, they will complete their 7-game road trip at Cleburne as they lost 5-1 yesterday. They'll try to get back on the winning track tonight, 6:45, the pregame show with Jack Michaels. This hour, let's go to North Dakota. As far as high school softball, it was West Fargo over Davies, Shanley down Cheyenne, Kindred, Richland over Valley City. In baseball, Horace down North, South over Devil's Lake, West Fargo over Davies, Region 1, Central Cass over Oak Grove. Kindred then defeated Central Cass. Region 3, Carrington over Rockford, Cheyenne, Valley City, Kidder County over Kidder County, Lamore, Litchfield, Marion over South Border, and Carrington over Valley City. Again, Twins at noon, 6:45 Redhawks right here on The Fan with your Fan Sports Hit. I'm Derek Hansen.
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0: I cannot wait for that amphitheater to be open to check out some shows.
29: Looks cool.
0: It's something we've been dying for here in the Twin Cities ever since I got here. I used to go to South Florida Amphitheater all the time to watch outdoor shows. Been to Red Rock, been to... obviously, a ton of places, Lakeville Amphitheater in Atlanta. Just nothing better than an outdoor concert. We need an amphitheater. So excited about that. Also excited about my next guest is Michael Russo from The Athletic. Very happy to be joined by one of our great insiders at The Athletic, Chris Johnston. You can see him throughout the season, also on TSN as well, up in Canada, inside trading, all that great stuff. How you doing, man? How's the little one?
30: I'm doing good, bud. Just keeping busy, not sleeping through the nights, but enjoying the playoffs. Life's good.
0: Yeah, it'll be awesome. I'm looking forward to covering the Stanley Cup final with you as well. That'll be a blast when we get back together with Pierre LeBrun. We missed you at the Olympics, that's for sure. And you got your finger on the pulse up in Toronto. What an eventful offseason it's already been with Brad Treliving being let go, the hiring of John Chyka, now the firing of Craig Berube. What's going to happen next with Austin Matthews? Where do you want to start with that saga?
30: I mean, it's a choose-your-own-adventure, isn't it? You kind of summed it up nicely. And in addition to the things you mentioned, they're restructuring the front office. You know, people that maybe don't get as much pub, but certainly important members of the front office have been gone as well. So, you know, there's a lot on John Chyka's plate, but, you know, it's pretty clear he's got one mandate in all this, and that's to try to deliver the lease back to, you know, respectability in short order. You know, I don't think there's much patience at an ownership level for this team to to finish near the bottom of the standings as they did this year. And, you know, I don't know that it's an easy job for them to do. And so I think everything this offseason is clouded in that perspective, that they want to be in a playoff spot next year.
0: And to that point, I mean, how do you do that if there's a potential that Auston Matthews might say, you know what, it's time. I was just talking to Mark Lazarus right before the break, who's covering the Western Conference Final for us, CJ, and he was talking on and on about Marner and how hilarious it is that this guy's, if Vegas wins the cup, might be their Conn Smythe winner. And, you know, we were joking that maybe Auston Matthews sitting there like, maybe it is, maybe the grass is greener getting out of that small little bubble and going somewhere else. Where do you think that goes? Because if the mandates to win, usually trading Auston Matthews is not the best way to reach that mandate.
30: For sure. And certainly if John Chajka gets his way, he won't be trading Auston Matthews. In fact, you know, I'm told in some of the preliminary talks the Leafs new front office have had around the league, they're saying they'll talk about anyone but Auston Matthews. You know, they'll listen on a number of their players, even some of them that have no movement clauses, but they don't want to have those discussions just yet. And really it's going to come down to, you know, what Auston Matthews wants, where his will is, you know, what the conversations end up looking like. And it's, you know, it's too soon to really handicap where that goes. But I think it is fair for us to look at the situation and say, you know, he's probably around the midway point of his career. You know, he obviously was pretty buoyed and excited to win that gold medal in Milan with Team USA. And you know, I think like a few other players on that team, you know, he wants to feel that kind of success in the NHL. And he's got reason to at least worry or wonder about the direction of the team that's employed him for the last decade. So, you know, all those factors come together. I mean, I don't think it's an easy decision or a light decision. You know, Auston is the captain in Toronto. I think he recognizes what the franchise means and, you know, his own place in that. And, you know, all things being equal, he probably would love to stay. But, you know, if there's not a path back to winning, and, you know, we'll see if this number one overall pick maybe that the Leafs have won in the draft lottery can change things, if they can maybe make some shrewd or savvy moves around the draft when it comes to trades, you know, if there's ways for them to convince him that, you know, it isn't going to be a prolonged period at the bottom of the standings. But, you know, that's kind of the current, I guess, that the new Leafs GM is swimming against right now.
0: Yeah, but you broke it really well down a couple weeks ago on a big story that I know created a lot of hype up north of the border, especially. You have your finger on the pulse there, as I mentioned, in Toronto. Wild fans are obviously keeping their eyes on Auston, just because we know that Bill Guerin is, one, motivated to get a number one center, but two, loves Auston, has developed a relationship with Auston, as has Matt Boldy, Brock Faber, Quinn Hughes. What's your gut say? What do you think Auston, when he sits down with John Chajka, is going to tell him? And, you know, do you think that he would just say, you know what, it is time, or do you think he'd give him another year?
30: Right now, you know, gun to my head, I think he's probably going to give them a bit more time. You know, I suppose some things could happen between now and when that conversation goes down that could change it. But, you know, I don't certainly get the feeling he really wants out of Toronto. I think it's just it's almost just a being real with what the situation is, where the team's at, looking at, you know, other organizations, including the Wild around the league, that just appear to be much better set up to, you know, contend for a Stanley Cup. I know it was a tough loss for Minnesota in the second round there against Colorado, but, you know, they've got a lot of the players you mentioned locked in at pretty favorable cap hits. You know, it's a place that, you know, I think is, you know, in really the span of 12 or 13 months, Minnesota has become much more of a destination around the league for players to want to be part of something like that. And it's a testament to, you know, the moves that Guerin's made and the steps forward the teams took this year. So, you know, I do think all this factors in, but ultimately, if you're Auston, I mean, just because you maybe have a conversation this offseason and say, look, I'm willing to come back and give it a try and see what changes we make this summer. But, you know, if the Leafs are way out of a playoff position in December or January, I mean, there could be a Quinn Hughes 2.0 situation,
0: right,
30: where we're talking about him getting dealt next year. So, you know, even if he does stay on in Toronto through this offseason, it's not

0: extension eligible. But I do start to wonder if teams are going to want to know a couple years ahead of time the way that Quinn did it, and then it gives them time to react and actually go and, like Vancouver did very, very well, get a significant haul. And I think that works for both teams. Like, if I'm Ottawa, I have that conversation with Brady now. What are you thinking? Are you not re-signing here in a year or two? If you're not, let's start the process. And you kind of wonder if that's going to eventually happen with Austin as well.
1: Yeah, I mean, look, it's tough to get, you know, maximum returns with players that have no movement clauses because they basically control their situations. That's where Austin Matthews is. But
0: and Quinn,
1: you know, I think
0: didn't
1: it's fair
0: have
1: to, for us to opine that the Leafs are going to get more for him if they were to trade him in the next, say, 6 to 8 months than if they trade him a year from now. I mean, if a team that's acquiring him is getting him knowing they're going to have at least 2 playoff runs with him, and obviously the first opportunity to try to extend him to his next contract, I think that has more value than if you get into a situation where he's entering the final year of that deal. So, I mean, it's not a situation the Leafs even want to consider. I mean, I think right now all the talk in the Leafs front office is, how do we get competitive right away? How are we ensuring we're the place that Matthews signs his next deal in and he retires as a Leaf and he's our guy for life? But, you know, the truth is it does hang somewhat in the balance in this moment because of, you know, just the way the competitive windows go. I mean, it's hard to stay on top. The Leafs never reached the top of the mountain, but over a decade, they won, I think, the 5th most games in the NHL. So, you know, they appear to be entering a down cycle and they're trying to push against it. And, you know, it's a really interesting time. You got Matthews in this situation. Obviously, Connor McDavid, you know, I would expect he'll be back in Edmonton next year, but we're going to be kind of focused on the same type of pressures that the Oilers face. And, you know, you could have some pretty big players moving around the league here in the next short while.
0: Yeah, exactly. It is interesting. I mean, you do our free agent and trade boards at The Athletic. Obviously, I read your free agent board the other day. The one thing that is extremely clear on there is that you have one center listed. So that's not the place where you can go get a top center. Obviously, Malkin still had a really good year this past year, but who knows if he's ever going to leave Pittsburgh in two. He's you know, ancient at this point, so he's not your prototypical guy that you're going after. You're working on your trade board now. Without giving away all your scoops, are you able to throw any other names that you think could be potential number one centers, or one, you know, in Minnesota, a third line center might be the number one center here. So, I mean, any big names that you that you see on that board besides like Vincent Trocheck and Austin that you might have on there?
1: I think probably the closest to a number one center might be Robert Thomas in St. Mm-hmm. Louis, and, you know, that's not a new name in the trade talks. You know, there were discussions about him from a number of different teams ahead of the trade deadline. You know, Trocheck will be back on the board, you know, and he was in a similar spot with the Rangers. So you're seeing a lot of similar patterns. But, you know, not clear to me yet what's going to happen with Elias Pettersson in Vancouver with new management in place there, but I think it's certainly possible, if not plausible, that we're talking about him getting moved at some point in this offseason, or at least in the near future beyond that time. So those are some of the names, but, you know, I think it might take some patience. You hit the nail on the head with your previous question that, you know, it might not happen this summer for Bill Guerin, and it's not necessarily his fault. It's just, you know, there's a lot of different sort of market forces at play here. And, you know, I think some of the biggest true number ones, whether it's a McDavid or a Matthews or someone of that ilk, you know, might not actually be available until, you know, some point in the future beyond this summer.
0: It's so hard to get a center, and that's why I think Vancouver did such a good job in the Quinn Hughes trade. You know, I know everybody was talking about Zboyum, but to get a Marco Rossi at his age at that, you know, whether he's a true number one or not, that's, you know, those players usually don't move. So really good move. Good move by them. We're talking with Chris Johnston of The Athletic and TSN. Chris, coaching searches throughout the National Hockey League. Toronto needs one. Edmonton needs one. LA needs one. Vegas may need one. Vancouver needs one. And obviously Bruce Cassidy hanging in the balance because he's not allowed to talk to anybody as of yet. Where do you see things going? I saw you reported the other day that Berube is going to be interviewing in Edmonton. Where do you think, if you kind of go one by one, what do you think is going to happen with these teams?
1: Well, what's interesting is it doesn't get the feel that they're all competing for the same type of thing. I mean, you know, it's not the way it is sometimes where it's three or four teams chasing the same three names. I mean, I think that there's different circumstances. The Oilers have been pretty clear. They're looking for experience. They're looking for someone who's won a cup. I don't think it's a mystery or a secret to say that Bruce Cassidy would be their top choice if they could get him. But, you know, right now it's not clear if they're ever going to get a chance to talk to him in the next year. So, you know, the question there is how long are they willing to wait and maybe let this thing play out and see if Vegas ends up relenting and granting permission or not. You know, if not,

0: you know, that's where guys like Craig Berube come into the mix, because he's, you know, unemployed at the moment and you know, fits that criteria. I think Peter Laviolette can make some sense there. With Vancouver, I think they have their guy in-house, and the biggest reason to move off Adam Foote as they did yesterday is with Manny Malhotra, mm-hmm. you know, having coached their American Hockey League team the last couple of years. They won a Calder Cup last year. You know, he's someone that I think would have had some interest out there, especially from a team like Toronto, and I would expect that you're going to see him in relatively short order get the promotion within the Canucks, the way, you know, Ryan Johnson, who was their AHL GM, has become the NHL GM. It just seems to make too much sense that that's where that will go. I think the Leafs really are wide open on what they're going to do. They would be willing to maybe talk to a Cassidy if they get a chance, you know, someone with a lot of experience. But I think, you know, they've obviously been linked to guys like Malhotra or Jay Woodcroft, you know, was an assistant with the Anaheim Ducks this year, David Carl at the University of Denver. I think that they're certainly open-minded about what the next head coach looks like. It doesn't have to be someone, I don't think, in their mind that has NHL experience. It doesn't mean it can't be, but I do think that they're, you know, maybe looking for a different kind of candidate. And then L.A., you know, we'll see. They've tried to get to Cassidy's door, one of the teams that so far haven't had that door open. I don't think it's out of the realm of possibility that E.J. Smith, who finished the year as their interim head coach, ends up getting the full-time job there. So, you know, there's kind of a weird offseason with still so many of these jobs unfilled. And with the way these searches are going and the whole Cassidy issue looming in the background, I mean, it might be a little longer yet before we start seeing more hirings happen in the head coaching positions.
1: I bet you Andrew Burnett would love Nashville to make a GM hire so he can know his future, so he can get in on one of these other jobs. You know, like if all of a sudden he's out. I mean, can you imagine being Bruno right now? It's just, it's crazy. I mean, that they have not hired their GM, but clearly that guy must be maybe part of one of the final four teams. We'll see. Hey,
0: CJ, the sense is that's the case.
1: Yep, exactly. You hearing the Carolina assistant GM? Is that what you're thinking?
0: No, I can't say. Okay. I've sworn to secrecy on what it, but I don't think that's the case. I think it's someone else that's still working.
1: Interesting. All right, CJ, really, really appreciate it. We'll be seeing you at the Stanley Cup Final, I assume?
0: Yeah, I hope so, and keep kicking butt there, bud.
1: Yep. I appreciate it. That is Chris Johnston. You can follow him on X at Reporter Chris, and obviously read all his work in The Athletic. You can see him throughout the hockey season and summers on TSN, Insider Trading, all the trade deadline shows, Free Agent Frenzy, all that type of stuff. CJ is the best. Thanks, Chris. Appreciate it. When we come back, Carolina Hurricanes are actually going to play a hockey game starting tomorrow. We're going to be talking to Mike Maniscalco, their play-by-play guy. Hopefully he doesn't get paid by the day or the game. Hopefully it is by the day, but not the game, because, man, eight different. Could you imagine 8 games total that he has called in the last 30-something, 5 days? Crazy. We'll be talking to him. When we come back, Bill Guerin still to come, and Johnny Athletic in studio. We'll be back here on The Fan.
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3: Talk about a garden party. Jalen Brunson dropped 38 points to fuel a massive 22-point fourth-quarter comeback as the Knicks stunned the Cavs 115-104 in overtime. Donovan Mitchell's 29 wasn't enough to stop New York's late 44-11 run. Game 2 tips off Thursday at MSG. I'm Drake Toll.
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14: It's time for a Twins Minute. I'm John Vitas. The Minnesota Twins made seven roster transactions yesterday, with one of the notable ones being Royce Lewis getting optioned to AAA St. Paul. Royce was batting just 105 over 11 games in the month of May, striking out 16 times. He met with general manager Jeremy Zoll and manager Derek Shelton after the game on Monday. Here's how Jeremy said the conversation went.
15: You know, we just had to make a call around playing time and what's best for him and the team and the organization. But, you know, anytime that players are going through struggles, we know there's a mental component to that last question, and want to do everything we can to provide the right support system and structure to make them feel like they're in a good spot. And we'll continue to be there for Royce, and told him that last night with Shelty that, you know, we're ready for him in St. Paul. We'll have all the resources there for him, all the different coaches, coordinators, experts ready to partner with him and get him rolling.
14: This has been a presentation of the Treasure Island Baseball Network.
16: I'm KFGO Chief Meteorologist Tom Szymanski. Mostly sunny, becoming breezy. South winds picking up to 12 to 26, close to 67 at the eventual high. Partly cloudy, south-southeast wind 8 to 22 tonight, low near 46. And tomorrow, partly sunny and breezy, 73. South wind at 13 to 30. Next low pressure system brings chances for rain on Friday, especially in the afternoon, cooler with a high near 64.
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1: Talk Wolves, Vikings, Minnesota sports, life in general, all that great stuff that we always talk about with Johnny Athletic. But really happy to be going to Raleigh, North Carolina for a change. The great play-by-play guy, both the voice of TV and radio, because they simulcast down in Raleigh, of the Carolina Hurricanes, Mike Maniscalco. Mike, I hope you're not paid by the game.
19: No, I'm not, Michael. I am. Luckily, I found a way to turn this into a salaried opportunity for me, so I'm pretty excited for all of this. I do wish I was paid by the days in between games. I'd be a lot richer if that was.
1: Oh my God! Could you? I just can't even imagine. Like it's. Look, I mean, everybody wants to sweep, but when you've played eight games in 35 days or whatever it is, and have 11 days before the conference final. That's a little excessive. I mean, I'm sure it's gotten some bumps and bruises healthy, but I'm sure these players and these coaches and these broadcasters like you are just chomping at the bit here to get started on Thursday night.
19: Yeah, absolutely. You know, it's had a training camp feel around it. And the one thing that everybody is concerned with, Michael, is, you know, well, how have the Canes treated this? I think that the fact that they dispatched Ottawa in four and they had 8 days in between getting ready for the Philadelphia Flyers, they kind of had a roadmap for this. Mm-hmm. But, you know, the three extra days, it feels like it's been a month that they played. And I'm not joking when I say that. It feels like forever. And so watching practices the last week or so, there's been a different edge to him. You know, there has been a little bit more skating after practice. It's felt more like preseason practices, not in the middle of the year or a playoff practice from this group just to try to stay sharp. But one thing I can assure you, if Rod Brind'Amour is your coach,
1: yeah,
19: you're going to be ready to play. You're going to be in shape when it comes time to drop the puck on Thursday night.
1: And obviously the Montreal Canadiens are the opponent. You know, the one thing is, man, they are a fast, exciting, young, can be offensively prolific hockey team with a goalie right now that's playing with house money in Jacob Dobish, who has played the Carolina Hurricanes very, very well this season. So how do you see this matchup, especially against Dobish, going with the East Final?
19: You know, I think you take a look at this and people, it all depends on who you talk to. So you're talking to the guy who works for the Carolina Hurricanes. The regular season, I don't think means a thing to this Canes squad. It doesn't. I think it means a lot for Jacob Dobish and the fact that he's going to feel that he's gone 3-0 against the Canes, and two of those wins were in March within 5 days of each other, so there's good feelings there. But the way that this Canes team has, you know, we use the cliche, get to another level or turned it up a notch. They've done that in this postseason with how they played and what they've been doing to get in front of goaltenders. You know, Linus Ullmark was really good in that first round series. Dan Vladar was coming off of a great series against Pittsburgh, and the Canes were able to find ways to get pucks past those two guys. For Dobish, I think that Buffalo might have laid a little bit of the blueprint of just get in front of him, get on top of the crease, make things uncomfortable for him, because, you know, he does play a little bit frenetic and he can get caught up in a game that way. But the way that the Canes have played, I really don't think that the opponent right now matters, Michael. I think that they've gotten into this mode of, if we just do what we do, the other team's got to worry about us.
1: Yeah. Fourth time in the conference final in the last 8 years, 55 playoff wins under Rod. Unbelievable. Obviously, it feels like right now the sky's the limit for Carolina, because you don't have Florida to contend with now in this conference final. The Tampa's gone, all that type of stuff. How much do you feel like this team, to me, it's not just that, though. Like, this is a very different Carolina team, the way that we've seen in the past. You know, goal scoring was always an issue for Carolina, especially after that, you know, 3 years ago when they lost Svechnikov with the torn ACL. But yet this year they had almost 300 goals. Power play, always an issue. Yet fourth best power play in the NHL, and that was even during their great years. So where do you feel like those are the biggest differences that we're seeing with this team right now?
19: Well, I think the scoring is the big one, and when you take a look at how this postseason has gone, that you really haven't gotten much out of Sebastian Aho, Seth Jarvis, and Andre Svechnikov 5-on-5, but the Logan Stankoven line with Taylor Hall and Jackson Blake has been, for my money, the best line in the postseason with what they do shift after shift and how they played. That hasn't been there in the past, so that's different. The penalty kill has been great, but that's something that has been great for years here in Carolina. The power play has gotten some timely goals in the first two series, which is, I think, something that's really key and one of the things that they can count on. And if you're Rod Brind'Amour, because of the way that the Stankoven line is going, you've got two groups that you can turn to, because basically the power play up front, one line is anchored by Sebastian Aho, the other one is the Logan Stankoven line. So he's pretty comfortable with, okay, this group isn't going, I'm going to let the other group go. So that's been a big difference. And then something else too, you talk about hurdles, like, yeah, Florida's not here. Go back to 19, Boston. How the Canes reacted to the stuff after the whistle has been completely different this postseason from my watch, Michael, where I would think that they were going to let things did get under their skin. Things did impact them in those series. They haven't let that happen against Ottawa or Philadelphia. They either react to it the proper way or they don't react to it at all, which is, you know, can be infuriating for the opposition. You're trying to get after them, and then that's going to lead you to take something a little bit over the line. And, you know, the officials, there have been a lot of penalties called in this postseason, but for the Canes, the way they've reacted to that. And the other thing, you mentioned no Andrei Svechnikov a couple of years ago. This is the healthiest this team has been going into a conference final.
1: Yeah, I bet, especially after so much time off. We're talking with Mike Maniscalco, the play-by-play voice of the Carolina Hurricanes, works every night with Tripp Tracy, who after victories, especially overtime winners, usually gives Mike's shoulders a good body check, and Mike is usually brushes them off. Nothing better than watching that. You know, one thing that is very different in my eyes is Freddie Anderson right now, because I remember... as you know, I've been around the Carolina Hurricanes a lot the last couple postseason runs, three in a row, actually. And 2 years ago, I remember, I remember that I covered those three closeout games back-to-back-to-back nights, one in Washington, one in Florida. Then I came up for the Carolina Islanders game, and I did a big Freddie feature going into the Rangers series, and he was probably the weakest link in that series. But Freddie has been... tremendous so far. Where do you see a different goaltender here?
19: You know, the funny thing about that is if you take a look at his playoff history with Carolina, and in the first round, I'm trying to put things in a vacuum, Michael, and as you know, it's easy for debates to do it, and that's not how it is, but his first round with Carolina has been great. His second round with the Canes, for the most part, has been very good. I think most teams would take what he has given numbers-wise in the second round. It's just as the postseason wears on, Frederick Anderson wears down. Well, you don't have to worry about that with this, as we've already chronicled this month-long vacation that the Canes have had between Game 4 and coming up on Thursday night. But I think it's fair to say that it becomes a talking point because of when he allowed a goal or what kind of goal he would allow in those previous series. And you can point to that in, the other side of the rink, you have a guy like, it's Sergei Bobrovsky. So it's really easy to say, well, you got to play better than that guy. Well, this is not taking anything away from Dobish, but I think if you look at each end of the rink, Freddie's been here before. And I have asked him about it, but not in a while. Coming back from the Olympics, Michael, when he played for Denmark, I think he just went over and had fun playing in the Italy Olympics. And, Denmark knew they weren't going to win a gold medal, but, just go over there, do something great for their country, have some fun with this, hang out there. And when he came back, because his numbers pre-Olympics were not great, not by his standards for sure. And then all of a sudden he just seemed to be relaxed and have fun and kind of like, oh, I can enjoy playing the game again. And I think that's kind of what we've seen out of Freddie. And then as we move down the stretch to the season, the big question was it going to be him or Brandon Bussey in the Nets? And they had those last four games, and Frederick Anderson made a statement saying, no, I'm the guy, I want the paint. And they've given it to him, and they've paid off in spades. And Paul Schoenfelder, the goaltending coach, who I'm sitting here watching practice, has a ton to do with this, the credit for, helping getting Frederick back in that right frame of mind. And you've been around him enough, Michael. The guy's pulse never gets above 65, like everyday life or on the rink. But I think, the fact that he's enjoying this run and allowing himself to enjoy it, I think that's the biggest difference I've seen in him.
1: Yeah, without a doubt. It's funny, as you remember in Vegas earlier this season, I came out there to do a story on the Carolina Hurricanes. In fact, I remember running into you on an escalator, walking to the morning skate, and you were like, it was like you saw a ghost. You had no idea why I was there. I remember, so I...
19: Well, I mean, I know you're everywhere, but it's one of those things where I'm like, what's Russo doing here in Vegas? Is there a story that I need to know?
1: Yeah.
19: is Tripp breaking a rib and I missed it?
1: Yeah, exactly. So I sit down. That was the day I sat down with Eric Tulsky and did a big feature on them. But I remember, so I go to the game. And I remember I get a text. I think Carolina actually lost that game. It was in the middle of a great road trip, and it was might have been the only loss. I think he went to Dallas there, came from L.A. But I remember I get a text message after the game from Eric Tulsky, and he goes, who do you think our best line was? And I right away, it was the line that didn't score that game. I'm like, right away, it was the Stankoven line, with Blake and Hall. And they've been together all year long. They've accounted, I think, for 14 of the 24 goals that the Hurricanes have scored in this postseason. But what's strange about this line is that it's obviously you got the veteran in Taylor Hall, the former Hart Trophy winner. But you two pretty undersized guys that shouldn't be as effective as they are in the playoffs, yet they have been unbelievable. And obviously Wild fans, or Minnesota fans know Jackson Blake really well. But talk about the trio and what makes them work so well, because the Stankoven and Blake have been just sensational.
19: All right, well, I'll get the cliche out of the way, the high hockey IQ. I mean, they all three of them think the game at a high level, and it meshes off of each other. Away from the rink, Jackson Blake and Logan Stankoven have become really good friends. Taylor Hall just has to go out and play. He doesn't have to, you know, drive the line. He doesn't have to be a leader. And I think that he is in this iteration of Taylor Hall is the closest we've seen him. You know, he had a few good years in Boston, but this is the closest that I've seen him since those New Jersey days when he won the Hart Trophy, where he can just go out and play and he doesn't have to worry about anything. But what makes it work is Taylor Hall is way more physical than I think people give him credit for. And then you talk about the size of Stankoven and Blake. First off, they don't lose 50-50 battles along the boards. I mean, if they're involved in 10 of them, they're coming away with a puck 8 times. And you'd say, well, that shouldn't happen. But one thing for Logan Stankoven is the way he plays, the determination that he has, the compete, right? You talk about that, you hear coaches, you hear scouts, you hear the GM, oh, this guy competes. Well, that's what Logan Stankoven does. It's, you know, I almost joke he's a Happy Gilmore with skill. That's my puck, baby. Nobody better take my puck. And that's how he plays. And then Jackson Blake, his hands are so good in close quarters, like, you know, the stick handle in a phone booth story that you hear. But he is so good at creating space once he gets the puck for himself. And maybe last year, you know, he didn't figure that one out right away. But now that these guys have another full season under their belt, they know what they can do. They know how to play and find those quiet areas. But they're also not afraid to. And this is the biggest thing. You got to have this confidence. And you got to have, you know, whatever you want to call it, courage or, you know, in some cases, insanity, to go to those places out in front and score goals.
1: Yeah.
19: And Jackson Blake and Logan Stankoven are not lacking the heart category. They go to the greasy spots to score goals, and that's why you've been seeing it happen. And, you know, with the Aho line, maybe they get the better defensive matchup, meaning Stankoven, they get the more favorable defensive matchup, and they've been able to exploit it with their skill and their compete.
1: I'm just amazed at Jackson of how much he's like his dad, because, you know, I covered a lot of games with Jason Blake, a guy that scored 40 goals at one point for the Islanders. But I remember when the Panthers got Pavel Bure, I remember being at Nassau Coliseum when Blake was just coming onto the scene with the Islanders. And I mean, there would be games there. You'd go there expecting Bure to get a hat trick, and all of a sudden Blake would just be shot out of a cannon on a breakaway. And besides the fact they look identical, you know, like yeah. He really like. But the other thing about Jason Blake is he was a gritty, gritty son of a bitch, and that's what Jackson is. You know, he's like a little.
19: You know, Michael,
1: fireplug.
19: If I could jump in, he's also got, when you talk about being like that gritty, gritty bastard, he chirps. He can irritate the other team. Like, you wouldn't know it. You know, because he looks like, you know, the kid who's got that great the great photo, and it's like, you know, this is our student athlete of the month. But he has got that, what you just said, he's got that irritant to him, and he can get under the skin of the opponent. And I think he's figured out that he can do it, and now he can stand up when it's going on as well. You know, there's no fear of what's going to happen if I do this or chirp a guy or, you know, get a little extra after the whistle.
1: Yeah, it's very, very impressive what he's become, and like father, like son there. I remember covering the Torino Olympics, and there was, there was Jason there. Actually, Mark Parrish was on that team, too. Let me ask you, Mike, you know, this is going to be an interesting series, though, like, you know, the whole Russ versus rest thing. Yep. How important is game one, and you know, do you look at this series? Like, Montreal looks like a formidable opponent. They definitely, like, I don't think this is going to be a cakewalk.
19: No, no series is ever a cakewalk. Even when you sweep a team, you take a look, there's some kind of obstacle or some kind of, you know, adversity you've got to overcome to get to it, even if you can win 4 in a row. I think that this just comes down to, for me, Michael, the depth. And I think that Carolina has the depth, and I don't think that Montreal, as this series goes on, will have enough to compete with what Carolina does. It's just that, you know, if you're trying to break this down, what Montreal can do, if you're the Canes, they can score on the power play. So you're going to have to stay out of the penalty box. And, you know, we'll see if Dobish can keep this up. Normally, I'd tell you game one is huge. I don't think it is as important for the Canes, other than, you know, if they don't win, the story is, oh, here we are again in the Eastern Conference Final, and, you know, the Canes don't win a game. So it might be good to vanquish that demon right off the bat, the fact that they got one win last year, and then they start off with a win here. But Game one, I think all of the intangibles and all of the things that we like to talk about, like, oh, how big is this or how important is this game? I think it's all on the Montreal side of the docket until Carolina finds themselves in a, well, it's a must-win situation. But the way that they've played, I think that they're going to be comfortable no matter what happens. And I honestly think that maybe the first 10 minutes, maybe the first period, the hands might not be there when we talk about the rust. But this is just a team that keeps coming after you wave after wave. And I think at some point exhaustion is going to set in on this Montreal Canadiens team as well.
1: Yep. Well, if you were right, I will see you in the Stanley Cup final because we'll be covering it with The Athletic. So looking forward to going out and grabbing some bites with you. And send my best to all my buddies down there in Carolina, Tripp and Sunheim and Doug Bennett, the great, great athletic trainer for you guys. And Bill, the strength coach, all those guys. Love them.
19: I'll have some great restaurants picked out as well, Michael, and give my best to Bill Guerin. He's one of my favorite people in hockey. So keep up the good work. And I love that you're coming over to the dark side now, doing more radio and more podcast stuff. This is exciting.
1: Yeah, no, I'm excited. Yeah, that was when they asked me if I was going to be at this conference final. I'm like, well, actually, I'm taking a week off before I go in mid-season, so mid-series. So I'm actually going to the West around Game 5, but I'll be here for the next week. So looking forward to
19: all
1: that.
19: All right, well, then I'll see you on an escalator either in Vegas again or in Colorado.
1: Absolutely. So, yeah, that is Mike Maniscalco, the play-by-play voice of the Carolina Hurricanes, one of the best in the business, does an incredible job. You could always hear him on the NHL app and see him, I guess, wherever TV is going to be next season. None of us know, right? Even here in Minnesota. When we come back, we'll have a little open segment. Brett and I'm sure, will shoot the breeze about the Wild. And Bill Guerin coming up. Johnny Athletic in studio, the final hour of the show. This is Michael Russo from The Fan. We'll be right back.
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6: From the KFGO News Center, I'm Ryan Janke. A Minnesota graduation controversy is drawing statewide attention after a student was told he could not wear an Army National Guard sash during commencement. Fertile Beltrami High School senior Bo Duran says he wanted to wear the sash to recognize his commitment to military service. The American Legion Department of Minnesota is supporting the student. Both Republicans and Democrats say they have taken big steps to stopping fraud in Minnesota, but it's only the beginning. Democratic Representative Matt Norris says big steps needed to be taken. In addition to two bills, lawmakers passed $75 million in funding to start replacing old IT systems across the state used by state agencies and counties. Northeast South Dakota has become an energy hub with a new thermal energy storage project. Poet and Antora Energy, a partner to launch a 5-gigawatt-hour facility in Big Stone City. The system stores excess wind energy in carbon blocks for later use. From the KFGO News Center, I'm Ryan Janke.
7: What do you think? I mean, we asked Chris Johnson about it. I mentioned it as a random name out there, but just not even mentioning Matthews in particular. What do you think is the best chance for the Wild to get a number one center? Is it Austin Matthews? Is it somewhere else? Is it someone from Ottawa or New Jersey? Is there any? What would be the path of least resistance for the Wild to get that done?
1: I don't know if there is a least resistant path, because it's been 25 years and there's a reason for it. It's not because of incompetent managing by Doug Risebrough and Paul Fenton and Bill Guerin. It's the and Chuck Fletcher. It's the fact that they are hard. It's and then the Wild had one. You know, I don't know if he's a true number one, but you had to give that up to get a top two defenseman in the National Hockey League. But I think the big names out there right now, and whether their names out there, who knows if they're actually out there, but they're names that you're going to call on because you don't know until you call. But that Bill Guerin's going to probably call on, or you call on Austin Matthews, call on Robert Thomas, who the Wild have had interest in as back as before the dip trade deadline. You don't know until you ask Steve Yzerman if Dylan Larkin would want out. Calling Sonny Mehta and finding out what's going on with Jack Hughes or Nico Hischier. Calling and trying to reengage Chris Drury and Vincent Trocheck, even though he's not your like in the ilk of those other guys. So the question that I will always have is, does it happen this offseason? Does it continue to happen throughout next season? And what can they give up? Because while the Wild probably will have the cap space, the question is, in a league now where everybody has cap space, with the cap continuing to climb, and with a league now where everybody will want the same players you are, do they have the best pieces to go out and get those players, or will other teams be able to outbid them, so to speak? And now that Jesper Valset, I don't think, can be traded because of what's going on with Philip Gustafson, that takes your biggest trade chip this offseason probably out of play. Is Danilo Yurov and Charlie Strammel getting you a Austin Matthews? I doubt it, unless Austin's just like, I'm only going to Minnesota. And I don't have any reason to believe that would be the case. Do you throw in players, because you're going to probably have to give up money in the deal, do you throw in players like a Joel Eriksson Ek or somebody? You know, I mean, again, if you're getting an Austin Matthews or Robert Thomas, he's taking that spot on the number one power play. So maybe an Eriksson Ek actually becomes a little more expendable. Who knows? But you're going to have to come up with a package that's very different than what you probably would have to come up with a couple weeks ago when it wasn't known that Gus needed surgery. Let's put it that way.
7: If Volstead was the number one trade piece, and I get that with the Gustafson surgery, would it be worth it to risk the first month of the season or however long it is and play with a serviceable goaltender
1: I don't think so, because again, like you want to make sure that you have the pieces that are actually going to help you win a cup in this window that Bill Guerin talked about, and you don't know what Phillip's going to look like after that surgery, how long it's going to take, if there's going to be any setbacks. And what made the Wild so good in the regular season was this goalie rotation that the two of them had. I mean, Gus had a really good season. He just lost his job at the end when maybe he wasn't even 100% healthy. So I don't think you can take that risk. But at some point, you are going to have to figure out what's going on with Gus, because he's entering a window here where he is going to need to get paid. And he's going to think that he is a number one goaltender. And his agent's certainly going to think that he's a number one goaltender and should be paid like it.
7: Well, thankfully, neither one of us has to answer the question. You know who does?
1: Yep.
7: Bill Guerin.
1: Yep. And he will be coming up next here on The Fan. Also, Johnny Athletic in. But sorry, that was a short Brett's break.
7: Maybe
1: you come up with some Wolves questions for Johnny.
7: I could figure something out.
1: And Fallness wants you to rip Micheletti, which you did not get to do on that segment.
7: No.
1: So there's still plenty of show.
7: We have all show left to fit that in.
1: I'm sure if you want to, Bill Guerin would actually get a kick out of it. You could do it during his segment.
7: Maybe.
1: Yep.
7: We can fit that in.
1: All right. We will have Bill Guerin right after the break. This is Michael Russo. We'll be back.
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12: Farm Rescue announced the completion of its 1,300th family assistance case, marking a major milestone in the organization's mission to support farm and ranch families facing an unexpected crisis. Rusty Halverson has the details.
15: Farm Rescue's marketing and communications strategist Kaylee Reller says the milestone case took place near Selfridge, North Dakota, where Farm Rescue volunteers helped out rancher J.W. Fralick and his wife Alicia.
16: The family primarily focuses on cattle. And so what we had planted for them was to be able to feed their cattle in future times. So very excited to go out there. We actually had our planter and our air seeder at the same case, which doesn't happen too frequently. So great to see all of that and many volunteers come together to help out.
15: The Fralick family reached out after a series of difficult life events, including a death in the family, the arrival of a newborn, and a medical diagnosis that significantly impacted day-to-day ranch operations.
12: Once again, that was Rusty Halverson with the Growing Harvest Ag Network reporting. 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For more details, you can head to farmrescue.org. 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
20: 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Well, a busy day on the scoreboard on the diamond. Let's go to Major League Baseball. 2-1, Houston defeats Minnesota. Game 3 of that 3-game series, the rubber matchup today at noon right here on The Fan. Red Hawks lose 5-1. They've lost two in a row. They'll try to get back in the win column tonight, 6:45 with Jack Michaels. Game 7 of that 7-game series at Cleburne. We did North Dakota scores last hour. Let's go to Minnesota this hour. Baseball, Holly down Norman County, East Hewland. Hit it all, Nevis over LPA. It was Border West over Breckenridge, East Grand Forks over Detroit Lakes. Girls softball in Minnesota, Furtable Chemi over Ada Borup West, LPA down at Clearbrook-Gondrick, Breckenridge Wahpeton over Holly 4-3, and DGF down Thief River Falls 8-0. 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
1: Can give you every way to get Austin Matthews, to get anybody you want. He's got a bunch
21: of... No, you know what? He knows where to draw the line. With me.
1: I figure that every now and then you just might get a text.
21: I'm very thankful for that.
1: You already have to fend off my text enough if Brett all of a sudden...
21: You having my number, on the other hand, Mike, that's like another full-time job.
1: I remember when you were going for this job and we were talking, and I'm like, this is going to be the worst thing that ever happens to Bill Guerin if he gets this job. It's just having to deal with me.
21: You know what's funny?
1: Yeah.
21: I remember that conversation.
1: Yeah.
21: I was on the beach at the Jersey Shore, and I was thinking to myself, this is going to be the worst thing that ever happened to Bill Guerin, giving Mike my number.
1: Oh, it was funny. I actually remember where I was. I was like in the Delwood Country Club parking lot and just having this conversation with you. And you're like, yeah, it was funny. Long time ago. Isn't that crazy? That's 7 years ago. Unreal.
21: Yeah.
1: It's unreal. And obviously, you know, I was thinking this today because obviously I leave for the conference final this week and then I get to cover this cup, and you've been in so many of these big games. Like the disappointment that this happened a week ago, does it get easier as time goes on, or does it almost become tougher when, you know, tonight you're going to turn on the TV and see two teams that you feel like you could have beat, one you could have beaten and two maybe you could have beat in the next round playing?
21: Yeah. The amount of hockey I've watched in the last week is zero.
1: Mm-hmm.
21: Because I just need time. Like it's too frustrating to watch right now. And, I did this as a player too for years. I'd be so upset and angry and bitter and disappointed that I wouldn't watch games. And then after a while, I was like, you know what? I have to start watching more games. I have to like kind of remind myself or see teams lifting the Stanley Cup again so I don't forget and I don't just ignore it. And, you know, it can be a little painful, but again, that's what inspires you is the end of the year when some team lifts the Stanley Cup. That's got to be more inspiration than the disappointment. You have to turn it around and kind of let it fuel you more than tear you.
1: It is such a weird business that you know you're in that I get to cover because, you know, by virtue, every single season, there's only one team that's excited at the end of the day. You know, there's 31 others that just feel like crap when their season ends. And it's such a hard, you know, template to live up to on success because it's you have a really good year. You get past the first round in a great series against Dallas. And then, you're going up against arguably the best team in the NHL in the second round, which normally doesn't happen. And yet at the end, it's hard to be proud of what you achieved because at the end of the day, you want to be the last one standing, but unless you're the last one standing, you're all feeling the same way. It's just such a weird
21: business.
1: You're
21: all feeling the same way. It's just, like I said, it gets harder as you go along because you get closer to it and you can kind of taste it more and more as you move along. So it gets harder. But again, that's what makes winning so great. And you just, the feeling of winning is so special because so few get to do it. And, you know, it's just, that's what drives you is to try to get to that, you know, euphoria type feeling again. And then again, and again, and again, it's really what has to drive you.
1: Yeah. When you look back at those last couple games, Bill, and we talked obviously at the press conference the other day about how dismayed you were even more so by game four than the end of game five. You know, why do you think that stuff happens? Like, obviously you are playing a great opponent. We all know that you're missing Joel Eriksson-Ek and Jonas Brodin, which, you know, that's not an excuse. That's reality. You know, those
21: it's
1: two.
21: Reality.
1: Yeah, exactly. But yet, you know, like I know that like even John Hines kind of volunteered it. There was an MO even during the season where you'd have this big emotional win. And then the next night, if their game was against an Eastern Conference team or a team way below you in the standings, the juice wouldn't be there as much. And sometimes you would lay that egg. Obviously, that shouldn't happen in the playoffs. But yet we kind of saw that trait emerge again in game four. So why do you think that exists and how can you fend it off next season? Because that's essentially what John said in the presser is that this is something he is going to be cognizant of next season.
21: Yeah, and we were cognizant of it this year because the challenge was, you know, issued to the guys and we tried to help them. And there's something there that we have to figure out. And I guess if I could put my finger on it, it would be that we need to see, look, we've become an elite team in the league. We need to view ourselves a little bit more like that. And we need to carry ourselves a little bit more like that.
1: Mm-hmm.
21: A big win, a big emotional win against Colorado, Dallas, Carolina, Florida, Tampa, that just has to become another win. It can't be, oh my God, like we put so much into it and it was so emotional. Oh, that's what we're supposed to do. That has to become just another win. You know what I mean?
1: Yeah, absolutely. You know, the other thing, and you know, as a former professional athlete yourself, you might be able to speak to this. Like, you know, Ant, after the Wolves lost, he essentially said they were not following the game plan of the Wolves coaches. And you've pointed this out that, like, you know, in game three, you created a template in that game that shows that not only if you follow the game plan that you could be successful, but you can that game was not close in game three. You dominated from start to finish. In the third period, you didn't let up. It was just it was really as close to a perfect game as you could play. And yet, for some reason, it just wasn't sustainable in game four. Like, why do you think that professional athletes sometimes it's too hard for him, for them to just, because it's not just you guys, it's other teams as well. It's, there's just something about following the game plan that just becomes an issue. But yet when you show, you guys show that when you do it, when you follow the John Hines system, it's going to be successful.
21: The that's our challenge, is to figure that out. And the elite do that. They follow the game plan. They stay in the systems. They stay in the game plan, and they can repeat it time and time again.
1: Mm-hmm.
21: And that's what we need to figure out, why we didn't do it, or what happened. Like, what are the main contributors to that? Or, I mean, is it I don't know. It could be X, Y, or Z, but we're going to mm-hmm. find out, and we're going to remedy it. And, but that, you know, and it does, it happens in all professional sports. It's not just us, but if we want to get to where we want to be, then that's got to get fixed.
1: Yeah. Do you watch the games again to break it down to see who maybe are the biggest contributors to that, or do you leave that to the coaching staff?
21: Normally, I leave that to the coaching staff. This year is a little bit different. I will probably take some time in the near future and go back and watch some of these things, because, you know, I talk to Heinze all the time on this too, like the day after is so important, because they get to look at it through video and kind of really dissect it and see, like, hey, maybe we were just too emotional the night before. And maybe we were off. Maybe we weren't as good as we thought, or maybe we weren't as bad as we thought. The day after game four, I talked to Heinze and I said, how was it? And he said it was even worse than we thought.
1: Mm-hmm.
21: So those are things that, you know, that's the reason why I think I'm going to go back and watch probably both series. You know why? Because this thing's so bad, but it wasn't all bad. There was a lot of really good things that went on. And I think sometimes you just have to see that too.
1: Absolutely. And that was, you know, like, that was to me what was so disappointing about game four, because as poorly as the guys played, they put themselves in such a great position to win that game by tying it up on the Sturm goal in the third. And then it just never fixed itself. And 3 minutes later, back-to-back-to-back bad shifts, and it winds up losing the game. And then game five, it was like you righted the ship for the first 12, 13 minutes of that third period, and everything seemed calm. And then it's just little mistakes, a bad icing, a bad turnover inside the blue line. It just seems like in the big moments, there are certain players that just, you know, didn't execute. And that's not something that...
21: Yeah, you know. And that's what we have to fix. You know, and sometimes it's like, you know, being in more of those moments helps you, you know, experience. You know, what the Heinze said in the presser the other day, experience is the best teacher. And that's true.
1: Yep.
21: So the more big moments you're in, the more big moments you're going to be able to handle.
1: Yeah.
21: And if guys can't handle them, then we have to find guys that can.
1: Mm-hmm. We're talking with Bill Guerin, and that brings me to my next question. So now what? Now what? Like, you have, it's such a busy summer. It's kind of a short summer now, which is cool. You know, but you are going to have to make a lot of decisions here in the next 4 to 5 weeks. How do you begin, one, autopsying the season, but two, then deciding, as you said the other day, really eloquently in the presser, you love this team and you'd love all these guys back, but they can't all be back. But yet in a lot of ways, you kind of want to decide pretty quickly which of your group threes you want to return, so then you can get some fiscal certainty going into your, you know, the draft time and potential free agency. So how quickly do you make decisions on the Zuccarellos, the Tarasenkos, the McCarrans, the JoJos, Nick Foligno, players like that?
21: Well, to be quite honest with you, these are things that we're talking about like all year. It's not, we don't just ignore them and just, you know, just because we're playing and then start now. These are things that we've been talking about for a while. But now we can get, now we'll take the time to get like more, more in depth. Like this is more reality. Like the, if we're doing it earlier, like I said, it's more kind of like planning, trying to predict the future a little bit. Now it can get a little bit more serious, but we're, I mean, we're already doing it.
1: Mm-hmm. And
21: this isn't, you know, you get like, I'm already getting calls from other general managers and, you know, you're getting calls, you know, nonstop. So it's something that we're, yeah, I mean, we are, you deal with this immediately.
1: Right. You were talking,
21: your decisions won't, like my decisions won't come immediately. We have to take the time that we have to make the proper ones.
1: Right. And then you have to negotiate contracts and all that type of stuff. You know, McCarron was the interesting one because he is somebody that obviously you gave up a second round pick for. He seemed to fit in perfectly.

0: on everything. He fit in really well with the group and played really well. The coach really trusts him. He likes playing for this for Heinze. It was a really good fit. We have very high interest in bringing him back. I love his honesty, and it's true. And I understand that from a player's point of view. And, you know, he's waited a long time and he's in a really good position. But like I said, we can get creative and try mm-hmm. to work something out. He's a guy that we really like.
1: Vladimir Tarasenko, how do you see his fit? And, you know, is he one person that you'd be interested in bringing back, or is it, it would take a significant haircut on his $4.325 million?
0: Yeah, like, honestly, we're really happy with Vladdy this year. I mean, honestly, he had such a great comeback year. His last couple haven't been that great statistically for somebody who's used to, you know, putting up bigger numbers, but we were really happy with Vladdy and him, like the other guys. Like, we just need to take our time and kind of see where the pieces all fit, roster-wise and salary cap-wise.
1: Obviously, the big topic at the press conference the other day was your, you know, continued pursuit of a number one center. You said that you wouldn't sit on your hands, that you don't want to keep a window three quarters open. But the one thing you also showed last year is that not every move has to happen over the summer. Like, you know, none of us expected that Quinn Hughes trade to come out of the blue there in December. So do you feel like the one thing you have to do here is, if you are going to give up significant assets to try to pursue somebody, that you have to be a little patient and just find that right fit? Connor McDavid might be available in a year. Like, who knows? Like, you know, it's crazy.
0: The one thing you really have to do is not shoot yourself in the foot.
1: Yeah.
0: More than just going out and getting someone, just to say you got someone, that's not a good plan. You just want to avoid hurting yourself. You know what I mean? Does that make sense?
1: Yeah.
0: I mean, you don't want to go out and just get someone to tell the fans and tell the media that, well, look, I got this guy. You have to get the right guy. You have to, and you know what? Like, I know fans and media were expecting something more on July 1. And I knew I was going to take some bullets, you know, and that just, that's the way it goes. That happens. But I knew I had to stay patient, take the heat for a little while, and make sure that I got the right guy at the right time.
1: And it was interesting. Like, none of us thought it would be the defenseman. And yet, you know, that guy became available. And, man, did you pounce. Which gets to my next question, Quinn Hughes. I mean, I was interested. I listened to your interview with Chad Hartman yesterday. And you said that you and Quinn are going to get together at some point. Could you give me a date, time, and where it's going to be so I can join?
0: And a plane ticket. And,
1: yeah, exactly. Yeah,
0: no, I can't give you a date or time because we don't have one yet, but we will. We'll get together, you know, as soon as we can. And, Quinn and I have a good relationship. There's a lot of respect that I have for Quinn and how he, you know, how he operates. He's methodical and so into the game. And we're going to need some time to, you know, sit together and just talk. Quinn and I won't talk. We don't talk contract. We talk about the team. Yeah. We talk hockey. We talk about those types of things at the proper time. Him and his agent and I will sit down and talk about that stuff.
1: Yeah, and Quinn has a very, he has a sensational agent and one that I think that most people enjoy working with because he is reasonable when it comes to whatever his clients want. So that's pretty cool. What have you learned about Quinn this year? I mean, you know, obviously you didn't get to work with him at the Four Nations, but you got to almost develop a relationship with him because, you had to decide and work with him on trying to get him there. So I know there was a lot of pressure there. But then you got to see him for 3 months before the Olympics and then spend so much time with him at the Olympics. What have you gained in terms of, one, his respect, the respect you have for him on the ice, but what he is meant off the ice in really

0: helping even more than Boldy and Kaprizov, turning this organization into an attraction. Because the one thing I learned at the Olympics is, man, did he talk you guys up to everybody there, from Brady to Austin to, you know, everybody. Like, just went on and on to me about how well he was talking about Minnesota and the way the players are treated and everything.
1: Yeah, I mean, you know what? I guess hockey-wise, the one thing that, and I've said this before, the one thing that I learned about Quinn is that he's better than I thought he was.
0: Mm-hmm.
1: And then the other side of it is the approach to the game side and how he's a real student of the game. He knows everything that's going on with every team, every player. He studies it. And that, I mean, he's so committed to not just his personal game and his, you know, his stats or his world. He's interested in, you know, what makes the team tick, who's really going in the league, who are real, you know, like we've talked about different teams before, and he's like, oh yeah, that's a real team. Or, oh no, those teams, they're pretenders. Like, it's really interesting to sit there and have these high-level hockey talks with him. So that was a real surprise, and it's, yeah, I mean, he's all in on this game and on this team, and I know he really has enjoyed being part of the Minnesota Wild and playing in Minnesota.
0: And that's probably a real genius decision on your part to go visit with him, because he probably has a lot of thoughts on the league and this team going into the offseason. And I was always fascinated. Like, I covered Pavel Bure in Florida. That guy didn't pay attention to one thing going on in the league. Like, he was proudly, like, yeah, I have no idea where this other team's in the standings or are in the standings. What player? I remember he didn't know, like, what player that he was playing against somebody. He had no idea how he got there. So it was pretty funny. Just last one for you.
1: Yeah. No, there's all different types of personalities and mindsets and things like that. It's funny, but I really appreciate the way Quinn approaches that side of it.
0: Yep. A self-described hockey nerd. Last one for you, Billy. Obviously the other big news at the presser the other day was Filip Gustavsson having hip surgery and you, at least at that point, not positive he was going to be ready for the season. Is there any further clarity on that? And do you think that this, the one thing it definitely probably does is lessen the potential of trading a Jesper Wallstedt this offseason in one of these moves, if you were going to go and try to get a number one center?
1: Yeah, I mean, we'll have an update for everybody shortly. You know, and the thing is, I think the narrative is out there that we were trying to trade Jesper, and like, this, that's not the case. We're not trying to trade him. I really don't have much interest in trading him. Because I really like the way our goalie tandem is. We have the best goalie tandem in the league, and that's good to have. And you know, we really like Jesper. He was phenomenal for us. So why would we be looking to trade him? I think it's just because it's the easiest name, mm-hmm. and he could command a lot. But like I said, we really are not out there, like, actively shopping him around.
0: Makes sense. Well, hey, Billy, I really, really appreciate it. You know, unfortunate end to the season, but it was a fun season. And that's the one thing about being a Wild fan is, you know, every regular season is going to be a really competitive one. And this one, especially being the third best offensive team in the league, third best power play team in the league. It was a fun one at Grand Casino Arena. So looking forward to a very busy offseason, and I'll be bothering you down the line.
1: Perfect. Yeah. I'll talk to you later.
0: All right. See ya. That is Billy Guerin, yeah, the president of hockey operations and general manager of the Minnesota Wild. And when we come back, we'll turn our attention to the Wolves, the Vikings. We'll bemoan some Minnesota sports with our good friend from The Athletic, Johnny Athletic, John Krasinski. We'll be right back on The Fan.
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3: Tonight is a huge game for Oklahoma City star guard, two-time MVP, Shai Gilgeous-Alexander. SGA received the second MVP before Game 1 against the Spurs, and then Victor Wembanyama very much outplayed him in that game. And if SGA has another subpar game and Wemby's awesome and the Spurs win, I think we are all going to say already Wemby's better than SGA. I'm Nick Costos.
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16: I'm KFGO Chief Meteorologist Tom Szymanski. Mostly sunny, becoming breezy. South winds picking up to 12 to 26, close to 67 at the eventual high. Partly cloudy, south-southeast wind 8 to 22 tonight, low near 46. And tomorrow, partly sunny and breezy, 73. South wind at 13 to 30. Next low-pressure system brings chances for rain on Friday, especially in the afternoon, cooler with a high near 64.
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0: these guys that are like, you know, we see this all the time in practice. Like, we've seen him do some of these things before. So in our estimation, this isn't as crazy as it is to the world who has seen it for the first time. But I don't see how you can have any other reaction than, like, that is a 7'6" player making a Steph Curry play.
1: Yeah.
0: And, like, literally, like, Curry made the same shot from the same spot to beat Oklahoma City, you know, several years ago. And just the wherewithal that he has to be like, yep, I'm taking this. It's right in rhythm. I'm just going to go for it. When they are down three, like, they were down three in that game in the last 30 seconds of the overtime. It was just jaw-dropping. I was in my basement watching it, and, like, it took every ounce of strength in me to not just yell at the top of my lungs and, like, wake the whole house up at that point. I mean, when you watch this guy play, he is of a different species. It really is, like, it looks like that when you see the way he towers over everyone, when you see the way that he moves. It's just jaw-dropping what he can do and what he is right now.
1: Yeah, and it seemed to take the soul out of OKC in the second overtime, because they were just not even in the same game. Mm-hmm. It does seem like a lot of teams, like the Wolves, like, built themselves to beat Denver, mm-hmm. and now they're going to have this guy to contend with forever. Mm-hmm. I mean, you can't just hope that you're going to move to the Eastern Conference, right? I mean,
0: no.
1: Like, that can't be your new, like, how do you, so now what do they do?
0: Yeah, I think that, you know, that you're right. Like, would they love to go to the East? Yes, but that's at least a few years away if it does happen at all. So that cannot be your plan. And so I do think that one thing about the NBA is, in the middle of something happening, you feel like it's never going to change ever. And so it feels like Wembanyama is going to sweep through Oklahoma City and they're going to win the championship, and then he's going to win the next eight. Mm-hmm. What you learn, though, is these seasons are so long, injuries happen, egos get involved. There are plenty of scenarios where the Spurs just aren't able to sustain this for the next several years. Or, you know, there has not been a repeat champion in the NBA in like 8 years, which it used to be commonplace.
1: Yeah,
0: if you won one, you won another.
1: Yeah.
0: And so with the parity in the league, with a lot of the things that are happening, I'm not as sort of doom and gloom that this, you know, why even try anymore? But it does certainly put urgency into the front office to say, we've got to find another way. I think that probably the key for the Wolves is you just have to add a whole lot more shooting. You have to shoot over the top of Wemby rather than go at him at the rim. And you have to hope that you can win sort of the math equation if you're shooting a lot of threes and you're spacing the floor and doing it that way. That makes it hard with Rudy Gobert on the floor. So we'll see just how all of that plays out. But they have a ton of work to do to go at the Spurs or go at the Thunder, who are still great. They might win tonight and even the series. Who knows? It was in double overtime after all. The nature of the league is that these teams get chewed up and spit out quickly over the course of the years. And so the dynamics could change within a year or two dramatically. And there might be another team that you're looking at that you have to figure out.
1: And it's a good point. I mean, it's not like, it's not like Kobe and LeBron won championship after championship after championship. And I remember when I covered Shaq and D Wade in the early 2000s mm-hmm. in Florida, I thought they were going to win forever.
0: Yep.
1: And they won one right after I left, by the way. it was funny because I covered Stan Van Gundy, and I think he left after that year, and then they won the next year.
0: If I
1: remember correctly.
0: Yep, that's right.
1: And then, you know, but I mean, Michael could have won forever.
0: Sure.
1: You know,
0: but it's a different, it's just a different age, because the collective bargaining agreement does force teams to break up quicker. You know, both of the Thunder and the Spurs are very young, so they are kind of a little bit insulated from that. But just things happen. Like, we thought when Jokic won the championship a couple of years ago, like, oh, he's the best player in the world, and that's going to be nothing but success for Denver going forward. It hasn't worked out that way. When Boston won it just a few years ago with Tatum and Brown, we were like, yep, that's okay. They're going to keep coming back over and over. They haven't even sniffed it since. And so circumstances change. We are seeing, unfortunately, injuries really play a big role in this over the last several years. And you never want to see that with Wembanyama or SGA or anyone like that. But those are some of the kinds of things that happen that can just change
1: absolutely
0: the face of your team and the trajectory of your franchise immediately. And so who knows?

0: knows what's going to happen here in the next 2-3 years.
1: Yep. Let's go over to the other conference. I'm watching that Cleveland-Detroit game the other day. Oh, my God. Did Detroit not show up?
0: Yes.
1: But then last night, I thought it was going to be a repeat of Game 7 in that series. I mean, the Knicks are getting destroyed. So I turned the game off, and then I wake up this morning, and the Knicks won. What happened?
0: I was watching it the whole way because, you know, they were up 22 with like 8 minutes to go, and you're like, wow, this is over. My daughter and my son are huge Knicks fans because a cat plays for them. And so they went to bed. I'm like, yeah, look, it's not gonna happen. But I stayed with it, and then just Jalen Brunson went on this unbelievable heater, and it felt like the Cavaliers coach, Kenny Atkinson, just sort of like froze because he just let all of this happen without calling timeouts, without adjusting their defensive kind of approach with Jalen Brunson. And it was a 30-8 run down the stretch, and everyone on the Cavaliers just let it happen. And once they got to overtime, then it was just like the wind has come out of their sails, and the Knicks just kind of prevailed. It was one of the crazier comebacks that we've seen and one of the crazier choke jobs. I mean, James Harden for the Cavaliers had an absolutely nightmare fourth quarter in overtime. And now it's just like, how do you recover from that?
1: Yeah.
0: I don't even know.
1: Yeah. And he was really good in Game 7.
0: Yeah.
1: But man, that guy still is one of the biggest floppers I've ever seen. How about the foul on his arm where he acted like he broke his head?
0: It's
1: like,
0: crazy.
1: It was crazy.
0: Yeah, and that's a problem like throughout this conference finals, like James Harden, Jalen Brunson, SGA, Wemby is getting that way a little bit too, of just like the constant flopping. I was talking to a league official in the Western Conference semifinals when the Wolves were playing the Spurs, and I'm just like, you guys have to do something to mitigate this because it's such a bad look. And I think that you'll see this summer that there will be some steps taken to try to address flopping and to try to crack down on it because it is getting to be pretty egregious.
1: Yeah, and I mean, they are aware these games are televised. Right?
0: Like,
1: they know that we are going to see this.
0: They do, but they also benefit from it.
1: Yeah.
0: Like they're unapologetically doing it because it works for them. It gets them on the line. It gets their teams deeper into the playoffs.
1: So what can be done? I mean, do you call a foul?
0: I think like a few years ago, the league instituted flopping fines. They would review it afterward and fine players. And then they did empower the referees to give a flopping essentially technical within a game.
1: Mm-hmm.
0: For whatever reason, which I don't know, they sort of got away from that. And so I think it really will be a point of emphasis that they make this summer of like, hey guys, we really have to look harder at these plays. And if you deem that it is a flop, or if we review it and it is a flop, then maybe it's a technical foul. Maybe it's something like that. It's got to be something dramatic that really kind of gets into these players' heads of like, if you do this and you're caught, the consequences are egregious because they just have gotten completely away from any sort of fine, any sort of in-game discipline or punishment, and so they're free to just try whatever they want.
1: You almost wonder if like you offset the fouls or, you know, so you're each getting a personal.
0: Yeah.
1: Or you know, like, I wish they would do this in the NHL. If you embellish, you're not calling the other one. You're calling just that one.
0: I agree. Like, yeah. I think that's the key. And it's really hard in real time, obviously, to kind of do this. But if you see it and you believe it, especially with, you know, like there's like 10 guys in the league that are really known for this.
1: Yeah.
0: And so you should be able to have a scouting report on them. And if they do it, if you determine, hey, Shai Gilgeous-Alexander flopped here, James Harden flopped here, that is a foul on you. And that's another personal that you have. Or it's a technical foul and the other team is shooting free throws.
1: Yeah.
0: I think you would see a lot less of it that way.
1: I'm totally with you. Like, I talk about this all the time in the NHL. Like, I don't think that you should get the benefit of the doubt if you were branded an embellisher. And if that is the case, well, then it'll make you stop.
0: Yep.
1: But like I don't think, like, there are some people that just think that referees should go to every game and not have any sort of bias. No, they should get a list.
0: Scouting
1: report. In their freaking locker room.
0: No doubt.
1: Here are the guys on this team that are known for flopping. And I'm sorry, they've got to earn their penalties.
0: Yes.
1: You know, and that's the only way to stop it. Because a $2,500 fine in the NHL is nothing.
0: Right.
1: And I know that fines are way more in the NBA.
0: Yeah.
1: But it's still, like, in the grand scheme of things, it's nothing.
0: Yep.
1: But if you are branded, if you are hurting your team now, if you're getting high sticked actually, and now you're not getting the benefit of the call because you have been made the referees look like fools more than once, you know, and that's what it comes down to.
0: Exactly.
1: You're making the refs look, you know, look like an absolute idiot.
0: And like the viewer does not like it. Like the viewer looks at the way that these guys are trying to manipulate the game and finds it dishonorable, which I agree with. And so it is one of those things that hurts the product with the fans. And so the reason that they do it is because it works and then because it helps them win. So if it is changed to where it damages your chances of winning, players will not do that anymore. They're very smart. They're very savvy. They adapt to what is happening. And so it is on the league to send the message that we are not allowing this. And not only are we not allowing this, but this may actually reduce your chances of winning the game if you are caught doing it. And so that is the hammer that they have.
1: Okay. When we come back, I want to talk to you about Ant. I want to talk to you about Cat. And that Knicks, because it is still weird to me to see him in a Knicks jersey. I know how tight you are with Cat. I also want to talk to you about the Vikings getting the 2028 draft here in the Twin Cities. That'll be fun. And then we'll talk, I'm sure, a little bit about the business as well. This is Michael Russo and John Krasinski from The Athletic. We'll be back here on The Fan.
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16: From the KFGO News Center, I'm Ryan Janke. The Trump administration is suing Minnesota over a new state law that bans residents from making bets on prediction markets. The ban would make operating or helping run prediction market platforms a felony August 1st. The Commodity Futures Trading Commission is seeking a preliminary injunction to stop the law, arguing that the platforms are federally regulated. The Douglas County Sheriff's Office in central Minnesota says crews responded last night to a house fire in Holmes City Township near Alexandria. Deputies found flames coming from inside the residence. Multiple fire departments were called to the scene. Authorities say the fire caused severe damage to the home. Minneapolis-based Target, which began a turnaround plan under its new CEO earlier this year, reported the biggest increase of quarterly sales in 4 years. The retail chain has a $6 billion plan to reverse three consecutive years of declining sales. CEO Michael Fidelke says that he is cautiously optimistic. From the KFGO News Center, I'm Ryan Janke.
1: There are times, every time that the Wild, their season ends or Kroll goes through a tough spot, you know, Wild fans are like, does he regret, you know, signing the contract? Does he, you know, how frustrated is he? But there does come a point, we're all in finite careers.
0: Sure.
1: Maybe not as much as a sports writer as a professional athlete. And I know he's still a young guy, but there just comes a point, as far as the Wolves have gone the last couple of years by going to the conference final a couple of years, it gives you that taste of wanting to be at the end. Mm-hmm. Like, when does he become somebody that just is, like, supremely frustrated with the way that these seasons are ending, particularly this one?
0: Yeah, I think that, you know, that is, to me, the argument for the Rudy Gobert trade that they made. Like, had they not had Rudy here over these last 4 years, and had they not made the conference finals the last couple of years, I really do think you would already start to hear, hey, maybe Ant can't win in Minnesota. Maybe he's got to go to another market. Maybe he's got to go team up with someone else somewhere else. But they have had a lot of success here. Now, they haven't gotten to the finals. They haven't won the championship, but they have been on the doorstep of it. And I think that they have done enough to show him that we can build a team around you that is right in the mix. And so even though this year was a disappointment, I think they've built up a little equity with him to say, hey, stick with us. We'll make some moves. We'll get you in a position to where you are super competitive and we have another chance at this. Of course, though, in the NBA especially, you are on borrowed time all of the time. And so when you have a star of his caliber, you have to operate as if your window is very short. Yeah. And you have to just do everything you can to keep him in believing that you can be ultra competitive, that you can eventually win a title, all of those things. And so that will be their motivation kind of going forward this summer and every summer forward. That's why Tim Connelly has been one of the most aggressive general managers in the league over the last 3-4 years. Every year there's a big trade that he makes. It's all to say, Ant, we have your best interest at heart. And I think that they have built up a lot of trust with Anthony Edwards. So I don't think they're in any danger right now of him saying, we've hit a wall, get me out of here. I think he really believes in the leadership and he wants to be here. But it's certainly over the course of the next 3-4 years, like as he enters his prime, if they stagnate, like that will be something that comes up. But right now, everyone is on the same page and and locked in and believing that they can figure a way out of it.
1: Yeah, another parallel between across the river, you know, two very aggressive general managers. Mm-hmm. I love the questions that you guys asked him yesterday. I think somebody asked him about the Rob Dillingham move, and, you know, he basically said safe as death. Like, you know, like, I'd rather screw up being bold than sit there and not have the guts to make big moves, and it sounds like they're going to do it again this offseason. You know, that with Kirill, it's sort of the same thing. Like, Bill Guerin basically says, our window is now, and people might be like, well, why is the window now? He's just signed a new eight-year deal. Kirill's turning 30 next year. Mm-hmm. You know, like it, we know that Kirill's contract is not going to age well. Mm-hmm. It ain't.
0: Yes.
1: Like, it's not. The window's 3 or 4 years. And Boldy's in his prime. Faber's in his prime. Eck is in his prime. Quinn Hughes is here. And Quinn just seems to me to almost sound like he has the same sort of influence on our organization already as Ant does to the Wolves. I mean, does Connolly sit there and get it? Does he sit there and talk with Ant and discuss potential moves and have that trust and faith with a guy that is the franchise player?
0: Yeah, I mean, so I think the way that their relationship is, they are very kind of transparent with each other. Mm-hmm. They have a lot of conversation. One thing so far at this point in Ant's career, he has avoided being the guy that says, do this or do that, even though he could. Like, he could say, hey, I want Giannis, go make it happen. Mm-hmm. And the Wolves would probably respond to that and say, all right, we'll do everything that we can to do it. But what Anthony Edwards doesn't want to do right now is alienate his teammates that he has. And, like, he is a really good leader for this team because he gasses up Jaden McDaniels and Naz Reid and Rudy, and everyone believes that he's in their corner. And so it really helps him to be a vocal leader in that locker room. And he does not want to be viewed as a guy who is kind of going behind their backs and saying, hey, Tim, man, you know, IO doesn't cut it. Like, let's let him go and go get someone else. And I'm not saying he believes that at all. He doesn't. But so far in his young career, he has not exerted any influence on team building, on moves that would happen or not. Will that change as the years go on? It's possible, but they have not done that to that point yet.
1: Interesting. Julius Randle, you know, I got to see him behind the scenes at a couple Wild games. Mm-hmm. He has a relationship with Quinn. Obviously, tough go here down the stretch. What do you think happens with him?
0: Yeah, we'll see. I mean, I will say this about Julius Randle, like, one of my favorite guys I've ever covered. Like, incredible, like, human being, great family guy, takes all of this very seriously. Really cares about, you know, doing a good job and wants to be in Minnesota. So, but he didn't play well in the Spurs game. In the Spurs series, he was really, really struggled. And so, given what you saw on tape in that series is, like, missed assignments defensively, really struggled shooting. Some of the effort plays were wanting with him. And so, I do think that it's a real possibility that he moves on somewhere else. It's not guaranteed, but I do think when you look at that Julius Randle, Rudy Gobert, Naz Reid front court, somebody, one of those three is going to have to go to kind of make room for Yoan Berenguer and also to kind of give something to get something in return. And I would say that if in the end Julius is the one to go, that would not surprise me. We'll have to see how it all plays out. But it's really unfortunate the way that it ended, because I think he was really important the last couple of years for helping bridge, like, the Cat era to the new era. And he was amazing in the playoffs last year and just really did not play well, especially in that Spurs series. And so there's a bad taste in everyone's mouth right now. And we'll see how it all ends up, but I think he's a real candidate to be traded for sure.
1: Let's go back to the East and talk about my New York Knickerbockers. You know, I grew up a big Knicks fan.
0: Yeah.
1: One of my best friends is one of their announcers, Alan Hahn on ESPN.
0: Oh, awesome,
1: you know,
0: dude.
1: Yeah, he's the best. Former hockey writer. Mm-hmm. And I know that he's has a lot of respect for Cat. And I know that Cat, you mentioned that Julius is one of the most favorite players that you've ever covered. I know that Cat certainly is. We've read your incredible work on Cat coming to the soccer game. We know what type of heart he has after, you know, as you alluded in that story too, what he did for our old podcast producer. you know, how much are you still keep in touch with them? And do you have any thoughts on maybe or any plans in the works about maybe going out there and covering some of this?
0: We text regularly and kind of keep in touch with each other. I'm certainly in our household. He carries a special place. You know, my kids both have Towns jerseys and they wear Knicks pants and like they watch the games and they cheer for him and we'll send video messages from them to him and he really enjoys it. And so it's a very cool kind of little thing for my kids to have with him. And I'm hoping the best for him. He's, you know, kind of received a lot of scrutiny over the years, some of it really unfair in my estimation. And so for him to have these moments to play so well and maybe get to the finals, I would think it would be hard for me not to go and see him if that happens, especially I think if amazingly like they would be in any kind of a clinch situation, I would try to probably go in and be there for something like that. So we'll see, like that's all in the works and we don't want to put the cart ahead of the horse, but you know, he definitely is one of my favorites and I have a long history with him. And so in those big, big moments, like I think that really plays well and to creating good content for The Athletic. And so, I will probably be lobbying for getting a shot at that if they get that far.
1: Yeah, that's awesome. And as we know at The Athletic, usually travel budget is there's no holding back. If we have a good story. Thank goodness we got lucky at The Athletic. So the Vikings, let's just turn our attention to them, and then we could also talk about them about after the final break of the show. You know, another one of Quinn's buddies, J.J. McCarthy, very, very much coming to a bunch of wild games down the stretch. We know he's a hockey guy. You know, this is obviously a big, big summer for him, a big training camp coming up for him. Obviously, they got Murray here as well. Where do you see all that going?
0: Yeah, it's going to be interesting. I mean, like, it logic would dictate that Kyler Murray is the number one and J.J. is the number two going into it. But I do think that they've been very intentional about saying this is an open competition. I think it's one to motivate J.J. McCarthy to keep going, but it's also to motivate Kyler Murray. Like, hey, like if you don't come in here with the right attitude, with the right work ethic, with the right production level, we have a former 10th overall pick that we still are really like that will get a shot too. And so I do think that there's going to be at some point in the upcoming season, whether it's right away or in the middle of the season, I think J.J. McCarthy will get another chance to play for the Vikings. Kyler Murray does get hurt, and so things like that do happen. And so I think that J.J. should be approaching this as the opportunity is going to present itself again. And so it's on him to prepare himself to be completely ready, both physically and mentally, to be understanding of the game plan and all of those things. And I have not given up on J.J. McCarthy. I don't think the Vikings have either. And so it's going to be how he handles this setback, which it is a setback. If they bring in another guy who might be a little bit ahead of you on the pecking order, it's clearly a message that you did not meet expectations last year. And so I think that just in my little time around him, he has the mental makeup to handle that and to put his best foot forward. And so we'll see how he gets it. But I just really believe that there will be a point that you see McCarthy playing quarterback for the Vikings again.
1: By the way, I would love to go to Mexico City and cover.
0: Oh,
1: that game.
0: Man. Absolutely.
1: I think we need to
0: two people.
1: Yeah. You know, talk to Alec and, sure. You know, tagging along.
0: Yeah.
1: Real quick just with the latest steam on the GM, do you like what are you hearing? What do you think?
0: Yeah, it seems like they are, you know, they're interviewing a bunch of guys. It seems like the vast majority of them are assistant general managers or like kind of number twos or threes in other organizations. And so it's still kind of, I think, is up in the air about how they exactly structure what this is going to be going forward. Cause you could make a real case for you keep Rob Brzezinski, this veteran guy who's been here forever as sort of an overseer of the entire operations. And then you hire someone to be the real personnel guy and the scout and the talent evaluator. Or maybe it goes, maybe one of these guys really does wow them enough to say, you know what? You are our number one guy. You're going to be running this whole operation. And Rob, you know, will kind of either give you another role or, you know, if you want to stay or go, we'll see. So it's been a weird process. Like, I don't know why it's taken as long as it has. I don't know why they waited till after the draft to do it. But here they are, and so they're going through it. And I would imagine that sometime in the next week or two, we'll see, you know, the new person brought in and really start to get settled before the June workouts and everything that are coming into it.
1: Interesting. When we come back, we'll have one final segment with Johnny Athletic. We'll talk a little bit about the draft coming up here in 2028 here in the Twin Cities and where the heck they're going to put all these people that we saw in Pittsburgh. And we'll find some other stuff to talk about as well. This is Mike Russo and Johnny Athletic. We'll be back here on The Fan.
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22: 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Twins coming up with a 12 noon pregame show right here on The Fan in a matter of minutes. Last night, Zebby Matthews pitched, and, well, he did okay outside of the first inning.
4: Again, hamstring injury. He is moving anyway, and the ball is hit high in the air to deep left field. And Isak Paredes does what he does best. It's a home run to left field into the second deck. A two-run homer, and the Astros have an early 2-0 lead.
22: Chris Atterbury with the call on the Twins Baseball Network. And, yeah, that's all they would need, too. They win 2-1. Game three of that three-game series at noon today, again, right here on The Fan. Redhawks lose 5-1. They're back in action tonight. Game seven of that long seven-game series in Cleburne. 6:45 is the pregame show with Jack Michaels. With your 740 The Fan Sports Hit, I'm Derek Hansen.
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7: The Astros held on, beat the Twins 2-1 at Target Field. Twins sent struggling third baseman Royce Lewis to AAA St. Paul and placed catcher Ryan Jeffers on the 10-day injured list with a broken wrist. It's official. Minnesota will be the host city for the 2028 NFL Draft. Knicks rallied from 22 down in the fourth quarter, stunned the Cavs 115-1. 104 in overtime in Game 1, the Eastern Conference Finals. I'm Ronza Moss.
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0: segment of the show. Michael Russo and John Krasinski here in studio on The Fan. I'll actually coming back for Barrero at 3:15. You were on the other day with him. Mm-hmm. How's he doing?
1: Doing well. Yeah, he's very well adjusted as always. You know, just like going along, going with the flow. So I'm sure he'll be... It would be a nice, easy, free-flowing conversation.
0: Yeah, absolutely. And I think Bill Guerin's on with them tomorrow as well. So, John, obviously the 2028 NFL draft is coming to the Twin Cities. A lot of people wondering where the heck they're going to put those thousands and thousands of people that we saw on TV in Pittsburgh and things like that. Obviously, they're the league and the Vikings and everybody will figure it out. But, you know... What's your thoughts on those type of big giant events? Because it's funny because a lot of these leagues have gotten it from the NHL.
1: Yeah.
0: And now the NHL is the ones that stopped doing the in-person drafts, which is just idiotic.
1: Yeah. It's, I'm at the stage of my life where I can't think of anything worse than being in a sea of 200,000 people just watching the draft on TV and like kind of wading through all of that. But I mean, it's clearly becoming a major event. It's a huge party. Like, everyone loves to get together and just kind of, like, celebrate and hang out and do all that stuff. So, like, I'm all for it. It's just not something that you're going to find me, like, there in the waiting within the mass of the people. But I just want to sit and watch it on TV or, like, whatever. Who knows? Maybe the Wolves are in the playoffs and I'm not even here. But, like, it is amazing to me how much of a stranglehold that league has on this country and like what that event now has become and how many people will just go to one area just to watch it on TV together and then deal with the mass of humanity. It's crazy.
0: It is an amazing, amazing league from that standpoint, because whatever they want, they do. If you want to, you know, put, you know, the Vikings in Mexico City, they're there, or two in a row overseas. You know, sorry, get Netflix. We don't care.
1: Right.
0: You know?
1: Exactly.
0: Although the NBA is doing that with Prime right now.
1: Yeah.
0: But that's the way they are. They just don't care. They're unapologetic. They just do it. It will be interesting, like, if the Vikings, are having this at the same time that the Wolves and the Wild are in the playoffs, it is going to be a gong show getting hotels for road teams even.
1: Oh, my gosh.
0: Like in Pittsburgh, like they were really worried when the Penguins were playing the Capitals on where the heck the Capitals – was it the Cap – not the Capitals. Who played Pittsburgh? Philly. Mm-hmm. Like the Philly, if the dates didn't line up, Philly was not going to be able to like stay anywhere near Pittsburgh. It was going to be ridiculous.
1: Do NHL teams usually stay in St. Paul or Minneapolis?
0: They stay at the Minneapolis.
1: Yeah. Okay.
0: Yep. So they stay mostly there. Otherwise, a couple times at the St. Paul Hotel. Mm-hmm. You know, especially on second of back to backs.
1: Yeah.
0: They'll you know that, or sometimes at the Omni by the football by the Vikings complex. But usually it's downtown Minny now. And that is going to be hell to find
1: definitely down there, because St. Paul, like, it's a suburb, so like it'll be nice and sleepy during that time, I'm sure. Like, and but Minneapolis, you're not going to be able to move down there for that whole weekend. Like, it's going to be insanity.
0: It really is. By the way, for those that were listening to earlier, my conversation with Mark Lazarus, Cale Makar will miss game one of the playoffs tonight for the Western Conference Final. Got hurt in the Wild Series. Early in the series, hit by Marcus Foligno, and then in game five, hit by Matt Zuccarello. I don't know. I just think that it's going to be a crazy time down here. I don't think this stuff brings in nearly as much revenue as, we saw that in Pittsburgh. They said that it really underdid the value, like, in terms of, like, what it was bringing into the city and things like that. I mean, obviously, the hotels are really, it's not so much, like, fans coming in as much as the players, their families, and people like that. So,
1: all those economic impacts are always overstated by you know, by the NFL or whoever it is. Like for events like this, even for the Super Bowl, I think sometimes too. But having a stadium downtown, all that's been great. But these things, they get embellished.
0: Hey, remember when the Republican National Convention was here?
2: With your Ag News, I'm Farm and Ranch Director Sarah Heinrich. A new national survey commissioned by Amato Advisors and conducted by Farm Journal shows many U.S. farmers are increasingly concerned about rising costs, trade pressures, and federal policy heading into the 2026 midterm elections. The Farmer and Rancher Policy Sentiment Survey questioned 974 farmers and ranchers across 44 states in April. According to the poll, 78% of respondents identified machinery and input costs, including fertilizer, fuel, seed, and chemicals, as one of the top challenges facing their operations. The survey also found 94% of farmers said the war with Iran is affecting their operations through higher fertilizer or energy costs. Trade policy and tariffs ranked among the top concerns for 25% of respondents. More than half of those surveyed said federal policies negatively impacted their farms during the past year, while 73% said elected officials do not understand the realities farmers face. And we'll be back with more ag news right after this.
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2: According to new data from the Association of Equipment Manufacturers, U.S. sales of combines increased 3.4% in April 2026 compared to the year before. Canadian sales of combines were also up, ending the month 42.7% higher than in April of last year. The April sales results of farm tractor and combine sales show the lingering softness in the equipment market, said Kurt Blades, Senior Vice President at AEM. He adds these reflect the lingering challenges and uncertainty in the ag economy. The progress on a U.S. farm bill is encouraging and creates hope for more long-term growth. He also said both U.S. and Canadian sales of agricultural tractors fell 11.3% year-over-year in April of 2026. With your ag news, I'm Farm and Ranch Director Sarah Heinrich for the Growing Harvest Ag Network.
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5: Tonight is a huge game for Oklahoma City star guard, two-time MVP, Shai Gilgeous-Alexander. SGA received the second MVP before Game 1 against the Spurs, and then Victor Wembanyama very much outplayed him in that game. And if SGA has another subpar game and Wemby's awesome and the Spurs win, I think we are all going to say already, Wemby's better than SGA. I'm Nick Costos.
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10: Good afternoon. I'm KFGO Chief Meteorologist Tom Szymanski. Partly cloudy overnight, low near 46, south-southeast wind at 8 to 22. For tomorrow, partly sunny, breezy, 73, south wind at 13 to 30. Friday, mostly cloudy and breezy, chance for rain, especially, but not only in the afternoon. Low 50 with a high right around 64. And it looks like maybe a chance for morning showers on Saturday, then turning partly sunny, high 66. Sunday, partly sunny, breezy in the afternoon, high near 80.
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16: It's a hump day rubber game. The Houston Astros and the Minnesota Twins wrap up a three-game series on a sunny afternoon here in downtown Minneapolis. It's a beautiful day for baseball, sunshine, and 60s this afternoon as we begin the Menards pregame lineup card. I'm John Vitas. Chris and Danny set to join me in just a bit. Well, after a day in which the Twins lost Ryan Jeffers to injury and Royce Lewis to poor performance, the team looks to turn the page and finish up this nine-game homestand with a win and a winning record. They'll have Joe Ryan on the mound, 2-3 with a 3.20 ERA over 10 starts. He's looked like his typical self both before and after that injury scare from a couple of weeks ago. Joe is top 10 in the American League in both whip and opponent's batting average, and coming off a quality start in which he allowed just one run against the Brewers. He'll be opposed by 26-year-old right-hander Mike Burrows today. Burrows was acquired from Pittsburgh via trade this winter and is 2-5 with a 5.72 ERA for the year. He gave up 7 runs in his last outing against Seattle, but went 7 scoreless in the start before that in Cincinnati. Burrows throws pretty hard, fastball at 95, and 5 different pitches, which he uses fairly evenly. Let's take a look at how this series got tied in our Twins Rewind. Twins trying to shake off all that change in the clubhouse yesterday with Zebby Matthews on the mound, and Matthews was good with one early exception. In the top of the first, he allowed a single to Jeremy Pena and then threw a cement mixer cutter in a full count to Isak Paredes.
17: Again, hamstring injury. He is moving anyway, and the ball is hit high in the air to deep left field, and Isak Paredes does what he does best. It's a home run to left field into the second deck. A 2-run homer, and the Astros have an early 2-0 lead.
16: And that was all the scoring Houston could muster. Zebby cruised through 6 innings after that, allowing just 3 more hits. In total, he fanned 6 and did not walk a single batter. The problem, though, the Twins could not figure out journeyman 33-year-old Jason Alexander. Alexander scattered 4 hits over 6 scoreless frames, walking only 1 while striking out 4. Minnesota did get things going late, though. After a leadoff double from Byron Buxton in the 8th, Josh Bell drove him in with a hard grounder, which banked off second base Braden Shoemake, and that made the score 2-1. The Twins pushed the tying run into scoring position in both the 8th and the 9th, but in both cases, Astros relievers were able to wriggle off the hook, and Houston hung on for a 2-1 win to even the series. Well, as we get ready to decide the series today, let's bring in the man who will be on the call. We are at the park, courtesy of Treasure Island Resort and Casino. We say hello to Chris Atterbury and Dan Gladden, and guys, last night felt like a game that we have seen before. For this year, Twins are 4-4 on the homestand. They've got a 2.50 ERA, and for the season, just 10-10 when the starting pitcher gives them a quality start. What happens in these games where the Twins' offense just seems to go quiet, with last night, of course, being the prime example?
17: I think it's the one big hit, right? I mean, the wins in this homestand, and the Twins are 4-4 on the homestand, they've hit really well with runners in scoring position, and in the games they've lost, they haven't hit as well with runners in scoring position. This team plays with a fairly thin margin. We see a lot of very close games, and when they don't drive in that one-out double from Byron Buxton or the two-out triple from Brooks Lee, those are the games we tend to see ending with maybe the tying run at the plate or on base, but not quite making it all the way around.
18: And that's exactly what the storyline today is for Joe Ryan. Here's a team that lacks run support for Joe Ryan. So he's going to have to go out there. He's got four quality starts in a row here. He's kept the ball in the ballpark, so he hasn't been giving up the home runs. A couple guys in the lineup today for the Astros have touched Ryan for some home runs. So it's a matter of run support for Joe Ryan, because he's going to go out there and give you a good six, seven innings and keep you in the ballgame.
17: Top four guys in the lineup have all hit home runs off Ryan, three for Alvarez. But to your point, one or zero runs in seven of Joe's last 11 home starts.
16: For the Twins, they have put some pressure on the Astros' bullpen in this series, particularly in the final two innings last night. Now, Burrows is more stretched out as a deeper arsenal than what we saw last night from Jason Alexander. But, Danny, do you feel like the Twins' approach today should be focused on trying to get Burrows out, because we've seen some flaws in that Astros bullpen?
18: Well, I think the approach is going to be another guy that's throwing a changeup. And the Twins have had a tough time. A lot of teams have a tough time with this new changeup that seems to be kind of going across the league right now. So it's a matter of, is he going to be able to pitch ahead, and do they not chase the changeup?
17: Sometimes when you're getting stagnant, you're not hitting a ton of home runs, I always think, okay, let's run. Let's put pressure on. We've heard the Twins want to play that style. But with where they are lineup-wise, they don't have a ton of guys who play that sort of game. But the ones that do, Danny Buxton, whether it's Keyshaw in the five hole, maybe a Gray or an Almond at the bottom of the order. You know, Christian Vasquez catching for the third straight day game after a night game. Would you like to see him maybe try to put a little pressure on?
18: A little bit. This is kind of a jumbo different lineup here. You're giving Brooks Lee a day off. Austin Martin, a much-needed day off today. We're going to see Clemens out in right field here today. So kind of piecing this thing together. But, yes, if you're having trouble getting runs and, you know, the lack of the home run right now, go ahead and try to do some other stuff and manufacture. There's guys in this lineup that you can do that with.
16: Yeah, looking forward to it, guys. We appreciate the thoughts. We'll catch up with you here for First Pitch just after the bottom of the hour. We have been at the park thanks to Treasure Island Resort and Casino, the exclusive casino partner of the Minnesota Twins. 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It is a day game after a night game, and as Danny just said, there are some changes to the position player group, and Derek Shelton explains the different factors that led to today's unusual lineup.
19: Well, I think the fact of the matter is, with Buck DH and the way Josh Bell's swinging the bat, I mean, three hits last night, the two homers the night before, the way Cody's swinging the bat, wanted to make sure we got some guys rest. I mean, Austin Martin and Brooks going into the off day tomorrow, we've ridden both those guys pretty hard. I mean, those guys have played a ton of innings. Want to make sure we get Kreidler and Gray in a situation where they continue to get reps. And with Buck DH and just have to get, had to get Cody on the field. So Cody's going to end up in right.
16: Definitely a different defensive alignment. It's Ryan Kreidler's first start at shortstop since 2024, and Cody Clemens' first start in right field since 2023. And, of course, great to see Byron Buxton right there at the top as the DH. Well, we're just getting the show started a little bit later on. We're going to head into the Astros clubhouse and hear some high praise for Twins catcher Victor Caratini. We've got a Wednesday minor league report, too, but first, Chris and Shelty preview the matchup when we come back here on your home for Twins Baseball.
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26: 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For a look at the pitching matchup with Derek Shelton, here's Chris.
27: We're here with Derek Shelton. It's a beautiful day for afternoon baseball. Twins looking to close up a series victory and wrap up a winning homestand. And who better to put on the mound than Joe Ryan? We're chatting with Derek Shelton. And I would think when you sit down every day and you and your crew are putting your lineups together, when you can start with Joe, that makes the rest of the lineup a whole lot easier to fill in.
19: Yeah, I think anytime you're putting your opening day starter and the guy that's at the top of your rotation out there in that pitching spot, it makes you feel good about it.
27: Are there things with Joe, and we always joke about the Joe Ryan experience, are you looking at him differently than you look at other guys, as opposed to just pure, what's his spin rate, how are things moving? Are you watching his body language, his expressions? Have you learned to read him?
19: Well, I haven't learned to read him yet. I think that will take a lot of time. But the one thing about Joe is, as expressive as he is, he's also probably one of the most aware guys I've ever been around of what his body's doing, what his stuff's doing. And then you just watch the hitter's reaction to what's going on. And then the other thing is he's extremely transparent. When he feels great, he'll tell you that. When he doesn't feel good, he'll tell you that. And then you kind of work off that.
27: Yeah, he's obviously had a great last couple of starts, and he'll take the ball here today. As far as the other guy, someone you're quite familiar with, Mike Burrows, a guy you brought to the big leagues originally with Pittsburgh. He's a right-hander. He comes out of the state of Connecticut, part of a three-team swap to end up in Houston. Obviously, you know him well. Do you think that's any semblance of an advantage, knowing how a guy like that works?
19: No, I don't think so, because I'm not standing in the box. You know, I'm not facing him. I know the human being. I know the repertoire just because of the fact that he did pitch for me in Pittsburgh. But other than that, I think it's more our hitters have to, you know, gauge their own experiences or conversations.
27: How deep do you get into an opposing starter when you're prepping for a game?
19: I just watch them. I'll watch all, you know, in this series, I'll watch all three starters, and that's as much lineup building because of the fact that, you know, we're getting input from our hitting group, we're getting input from our bench group, but I'll

0: Speaking on the Houston Astros, and we'll send it back to the studio.
1: 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Well, it's a Wednesday, which means we are heading down to the farm. Tim Grubb sits down with a prospect who's already hit 11 home runs next here on your home for Twins baseball.
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11: You're listening to the Treasure Island Baseball Network. Our pregame lineup card continues as we get ready for the finale between the Twins and Astros. The Twins' 2024 second-round draft pick, Billy Amick, is in his third year in the Twins organization and his first with the Wichita Wind Surge. In just 37 games with the Surge, Amick has already set career highs in home runs and RBIs. He started the season as the Twins' 24th-ranked prospect, but his breakout start could have him moving up that list very soon. Tim Grubbs, voice of the Wind Surge, has more on the infield prospect.
12: Wind Surge infielder Billy Amick, and you already have a career high in home runs with 11 and 32 RBI. What's clicked so far this season?
13: Yeah, no, I'm just thankful to be healthy. Last year, got banged up a little bit, so I'm going to play the whole year, and I'm just happy to be out here every day and get to play for a team that wants to be out here every day and have fun. It's been good so far, so we just got to keep it rolling.
12: A lot of guys do a whole lot of off-season programs, swing programs. Last year, missing all those games, you went to the Arizona Fall League. Talk about that experience and how that helped your development.
13: Yeah, it was really cool to be around different organizations and different guys from every single level, basically. Even this year, we played against some teams like the Mariners and different orgs where I played with guys on the Fall League, and it's great to have those connections. And even with the staff, too. It was a great time. I think we were there for 6 weeks, so definitely got the most out of it. And especially getting those reps in are important, but it was a great time.
12: Yeah, it's quite the list of distinguished alumni who play on the Fall League. We're with Twins prospect Billy Amick. Won a national championship at Tennessee. In your eyes, how important is winning with development?
13: For me, it's really important. We talk about it every day, obviously, when you come to play, you obviously want to win. The food tastes better, the water tastes better. It's

0: conversations are better after the game. Everything's better when you're winning. So it's really important to me, and I think this whole team, and obviously the organization values it. Yeah, I would say day to day, it's important to come to the field and want to win. I think you play better as a team, and obviously, like I said earlier, everything's better when you're winning. So.
1: A lot more smiles around the clubhouse and in the dugout, so I think we all enjoy that. You've played over 100 innings defensively at both first base and third base. How comfortable are you swinging back and forth? Is there one better than the other?
0: I wouldn't say there's one better than the other. Obviously, it's getting comfortable. I didn't get to play defense a whole lot in college other than my junior year, so just getting comfortable doing it every single day and being confident. It's the two biggest things right now, but I felt good this year, and last year was all right. Obviously, baby steps, I'm getting better and better every day, and that's the main focus right now, is just getting better, you know, 1% every day, and whatever it is, just getting more comfortable and being more confident out there and knowing I can do it.
1: You were drafted as a third baseman. What has been the most challenging adjustment to learning how to play on the other side of the diamond at first base?
0: Well, I got to play a little bit in college at first, and ever since I've been drafted, I've been kind of working at both. So, like I said, just being comfortable and, you know, learning from other guys too. Been with some older guys that have played first a little bit, so just picking their brains. And obviously our manager here in AA, Nico, is a huge infield guy, and he's been a huge help for me at third and at first as well. So it's been good, but I would say the main things are just learning from other guys and being confident and comfortable, like I said earlier. So,
1: well, let's wrap it up. Personal question. Your dad, Lyndon, was a NASCAR driver. Have you had the opportunity to drive a NASCAR with him?
0: I haven't got to drive a NASCAR with him, no, but we'll run some go-karts every now and then if we're in the town, and I'll beat him now, but he don't like me mentioning that in interviews, but I'll have to let him know to listen to this one. So.
1: It's a family-owned team. Do you have any role with the team at all with the NASCAR crew?
0: No, he kind of got out of it before I had a chance to, you know, be a part of it. But I got a couple pictures of him holding me as a baby and stuff, so that's about all I got in that team. So.
1: Well, that's fantastic. Billy, appreciate your time here today. Wind Surge infielder Billy Amick, and we'll send you back to the Target Field studios.
2: Yeah, his father, Lyndon, drove in 93 races in his NASCAR career with 10 top 10 finishes. We thank Tim and Billy for taking the time to learn more about their strong start to the season. 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
2: John Vitas, happy to have you along today on the Menards pregame lineup card. 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With Ryan Jeffers going down with that broken hamate bone, Victor Caratini will now step into being the Twins' primary backstop. He makes his second straight start behind the dish today, coincidentally against his former team, a team who rarely let him catch two games in a row the last two seasons. Caratini was limited to 61 starts or less the last 2 years, but that didn't dampen his impact he had on Astros pitchers. We caught up with a pair of Houston starters who couldn't say enough good things about Vic. Lance McCullers Jr. clearly misses him.
13: Vic was a phenomenal teammate. We got really lucky that we were able to snag him for the few years we did. We missed him a lot. Wish things could have worked out different. We'd have him here still. But like I said, amazing teammate, super smart player, incredibly clutch hitter. We miss Vic, but like all my teammates in this game, you hope the best for them and their family in whatever situation, you know, that is. You're happy for him.
2: And of course, the situation was signing a 2-year, $14 million deal with the Twins. Spencer Arrighetti debuted in the majors in 2024 and immediately gravitated towards his catcher.
14: Victor is he's a really special teammate. He and I have the same agent, so we bonded immediately. We'd go out to dinner a bunch. Anytime they were in town, they would make sure that we would all get together and do something fun. And his wife and my wife formed a really nice relationship. And I mean, he's just such an incredible mind. He sees hitters and the way that they move to the ball and the way that they will take like certain pitches, and he already knows what that means, and he knows like how to pitch to guys because of that, and he really helped me understand that my rookie year. I don't think I was using my eyes quite as much as I do now for information on what a guy's approach might be or what his swing makes him capable of doing damage on, and he really is just such a great guy.
2: You've already heard a couple of things that the Astros believe Caratini does well behind the plate, but McCullers highlights a couple of other defensive strengths.
13: He blocks phenomenal, especially in the scoring position. And as a guy that throws a lot of balls in the dirt with two strikes, especially with men on base sometimes, you always appreciate those guys getting down and dirty. Just a true veteran, you know, veteran presence, very calm, you know, even keeled when he's back there behind the plate, visits you in mound visits, something maybe small that not a lot of people realize. But those mound visits in big moments, you know, the catcher's kind of pulse on everything can sway a pitcher one way or the other. So that the very calm, you know, constant presence was always great.
2: Yeah, we've definitely noticed a calmness with Victor Caratini in a Twins uniform, too. Another area of value to Arrighetti was Victor expressing confidence in him early in his career.
14: He just made me feel really good about my stuff. Like, my fastball is nothing special on paper. And he always told me, like, hey, like, we need to throw it more. Like, I believe that your fastball is really good because of X, Y, and Z. And I believe if you locate it and if we execute our game plan, like, we're going to be successful. And he and I had a lot of success together in 24. And I really do appreciate him both as a competitor and as a person.
2: You already heard Arrighetti talk about his fastball quote on paper, so you know he's looking at the modern metrics of pitching, and that's a level of preparation that Caratini was able to help him with.
14: I need evidence, you know, like I need the why, and I need to be able to see it. And he was always really good at having both of those readily available. And like in the game strategy meetings before we go out and have a start, he would have a whole list of reasons why this pitch was good to that guy. Or he would have like video waiting for me to show me like, hey, he really can't handle this pitch in this location. Like we need to attack because that's one of your strengths and one of his weaknesses.
2: Yeah, high praise for Caratini, who clearly can handle a lot of information, and today he certainly will have a lot of information about those Houston hitters. That was our Select Heartland Chevy Dealers Twin Storyline. 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Well, it's about time for a rubber game. Chris and Danny will be with you when we return. Enjoy the game, everyone. This is your home for Twins baseball.
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11: This is manager Derek Shelton. The lineup card is completed, my guys are ready, and it's time for Twins baseball.
25: This ball crushed, face to the wall, and see you later, home run. Ryan Jeffers with a three-run shot to left center.
26: Back, track, out of here. Luke Keyshaw's first of the year.
25: Swung on a miss, he struck him out. That's number 10 for Taj Prep. Bradley has been brilliant.
26: It's that ball high in the air, right field, might have a chance. Get up, and out of here. Josh Bell's third of the year.
25: Swung on and pulled to the right side, blue. For a base hit, Brooks Lee, how about it? And it's 3-1 Minnesota Twins.
11: Twins baseball is brought to you by Target, proud partner of the Minnesota Twins. Now let's head live to the ballpark.
25: It is a gorgeous day in downtown Minneapolis and a wonderful day for some day baseball. The Minnesota Twins wrapping up a 9-game homestand and hoping to wrap it up in winning fashion. A victory today over the Houston Astros will not only make for a winning homestand, but will mean the Twins have won 3 of their last 4 series. They'll have their best guy on the hill in Joe Ryan. He'll be opposed by right-hander Mike Burrows. I'm Chris Atterbury. Pleased to have you along for afternoon baseball here from Target Field. We've got full starting lineups. We've got the national anthem, and we've got first pitch. Dan Gladden has all of that for you after this break, right here on your home for Twins baseball.
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26: Hey, welcome back to Minnesota Twins Baseball on a gorgeous afternoon. Twins trying to win this series against the Houston Astros. Today on the mound, Joe Ryan making his 11th start for the Houston Astros. Making his 10th start will be Mike Bowers. Give you the rest of the starting lineups, but first, our national anthem.

0: Minnehaha Academy with our national anthem. And here is the starting lineups for the visiting Houston Astros. Roll in with a record of 20 wins, 30 losses, fourth place in that American League West. Just five back the Sacramento A's right now. Jeremy Peña will lead off. He'll be at shortstop. At third base, batting second, Isaac Paredes. Yordan Alvarez will bat third. He's going to DH. Batting fourth, first base, Christian Walker. Jake Myers in center field will bat fifth. In left field, batting sixth, it'll be Zach DiZinzo. Bryce Matthews, he'll bat seventh and play second base. And in right field, batting eighth will be Cam Smith. And doing the catching, batting ninth, will be Christian Vasquez. Mike Burrows on the mound today, 2-5 on the year, making his 10th start for the Astros. Here's the starting lineup for your Minnesota Twins. Leading off, DH going to be Byron Buxton. Trevor Larnach bats second. He'll play left field. Josh Bell, he'll bat third, play first base. In right field, batting fourth, our cleanup hitter, it's Cody Clemens. That's always brought to you by Marsden, your hometown cleaning team, keeping Target Field that world-class facility for 17 years and running. We thank you, Marsden. Luke Kuechel in the ballgame at second base. He'll bat fifth, catching. Batting sixth, it'll be Victor Quarantini. Tristan Gray bats seventh, plays third base. Ryan Kreidler, he'll get the start today at shortstop, batting eighth. And in center field, batting ninth, will be James Outman. Joe Ryan, 2-3 on the year, making his 11th start. Umpires, Gabe Morales, be calling balls and strikes. Emil Jimenez will be the umpire at first base. Marvin Hudson at second base. Crew chief Doug Eddings is the umpire at third base. Wait for the Twins to take the field. Can't ask for better weather. Kind of a kid's day today here at the ballpark. Showed up. There's a lot of school buses out front. A lot of kids in the outfield upper deck out there. Bacon in the sunshine right now. Get started. Here's Chris Atterbury.
1: Yeah, big blue skies, some cotton ball clouds overhead. A great afternoon for baseball here at Target Field. You mentioned the kids, many of them in attendance from the Lakeville schools, following the Twins and the Astros. It'll be the latest in a series of prep games getting played here at Target Field as the rivalry between Lakeville North and Lakeville South will take center stage here in downtown Minneapolis. Couple of names missing when Danny read off the starting lineup. Day off for Brooks Lee, day off for Austin Martin. Both of those guys have played a ton of baseball for Minnesota. You commented on Martin last night, maybe looking like he was starting to slow down a little bit, but both will be available off the bench. And if we get another tight one, Danny, wouldn't be shocked at all if either Brooks or Austin had a big hand in some late goings-on.
0: You know, and we touched on it in the pregame talk about the lack of run support given to Ryan here. Really kind of for some reason the lack of run support has really kind of hurt him. He's got four consecutive ball games, no home runs, three straight no decisions, and really lack of run support for Ryan. Two games ago he pitched a career high, season high I should say, 108 pitches. Last time out got a no decision against Milwaukee, pitched a fine ball game, gave up just four hits, one run, had seven strikeouts, one walk. That's one thing that Ryan has been good at, is not a lot of free passes. This is an Astro team, I believe, that leaves the American League in hits. So they're going to come out, swing the bats. Should be a good matchup.
1: Yeah, should be a great matchup. And I will take my chances with Joe Ryan in a matchup like that. Joe this year against right-handed batters, they're hitting just a .187 against him. He has not given up a homer to a right-handed hitter. He has also not given up a home run at home. At home, apparently everybody's a right-handed batter. Teams are hitting just a .188 against Joe Ryan at home. And here in the month of May, officially three starts, really only two because he had the game where he faced just two batters and came out with the injury scare. In May, opponents hitting a .143 and slugging just a .161 against Joe Ryan. So he has been pitching some of his best baseball of the year. Larnach, Outman, Clemens across the outfield. Cody getting his first start of the year in right field. And Danny, I was here about 9 o'clock today, and about 9:03, Cody Clemens was jogging out to right field to take fly balls from Grady Sizemore. No shortage of preparation with Cody Clemens. I think he could show up. You tell him he was catching, he'd probably be ready to go.
0: Well, that just shows you the professionalism that is in him and how much pride he takes. And he wants to go out there and be able to perform and get some fly balls. It's a different look out there in right field. Hasn't really had a ton of action out in right field. We've seen him last year a little bit more in left field than in right field. But you could put him anywhere in the ballpark, and he's going to get the job done.
1: And a lot of different surfaces in right. Is that the biggest challenge in addition to the angle off the bat? Is it that porch and the three different types of caroms you might get?
0: It's all that. Okay, so the ball coming off a right-handed bat, it's going to kind of have a slice away from you. And we talked about the limited foul territory down the right field line. Have to be able to kind of navigate that. And also, like you said, three different caroms in right field. You've got the padded wall going to deaden a little bit. Then you got kind of the concrete wall. And then you got that overhang with the limestone. So you've got to play that as well. So tough job for a right fielder to have to worry about all those different aspects of playing right field.
1: Yeah, and if he goes into the gap, you've also got the big out-of-town scoreboard video wall there with the netting in front of it, so it gets even more complicated. Well, Joe Ryan facing Jeremy Pena. Joe has finished his warm-up tosses. Twins clad in the home whites today. Big red splash of Twins across the chest. Joe, as always, the long black sleeves, the dirty black spikes, and he takes on Jeremy Pena, top of the order, to kick things off. Pena, open stance, lays the bat on his right shoulder, wearing the bright orange jersey, and he swings and fouls a first pitch fastball straight back, and it's 0-1. Pena came off the injured list in advance of Monday's game. He was hit by a pitch to start that ball game, led off yesterday's game with a single. They are pleased to have him back, stitching that defense together as well. And a pitch in for a strike from Joe, and the count is 0-2. Joe has all the pitches, and whether it's his split, whether it's the curve, whether it's a slider day, maybe it's a sweeper day, so many different ways to get you out. He'll throw the two-seam as well as that rising four-seam fastball. When he's putting guys away, the curve, the split really have been productive. To finish at bats, teams just 2-for-29 against the curve and 3-for-22 against his split. At 0-2, Pena at his mercy. The pitch is taken just off the outside corner. Came with another heater. Good velo there at 95 for Joe. Little comeback fastball that didn't come all the way back. Pena, Paredes, and Alvarez. Top-heavy Astros lineup. And a ball in the air. Shallow left field. Larnach coming on. Larnach's not going to get there. Just off the end of the bat. And a little single to left field. It was a sweeper. Good pitch from Joe Ryan, and I think he had Pena fooled, Danny, but that one just off the end of the bat into no man's land.
0: Yeah, he can't do anything about that. Thought he was going to come back with a fastball again, try to get it to the outside corner, but with a sweeper, that's part of it. No chance for Larnach.
1: That'll bring Paredes into the lineup. 3-for-11 with a home run career against Joe. Homeward yesterday in this exact spot, and they were the only two runs Houston got. The last 13 batters in a row retired by Twins pitching last night. Joe steps off, wants Caratini to go back through the pitch count. Keyshaw played up the middle at second base and a strike called on Paredes, and the count is 0-1. Chance for Kreidler to play shortstop today. Gray is at third base. Paredes does not hit many ground balls. Incredibly low ground ball percentage. And pitch a little too tall, and the count is a ball and a strike. Danny mentioned the lack of run support. Twins have scored 1 or 0 runs in 7 of his last 11 home starts, Joe Ryan. 1-1 pitch. That's off speed, down and away. 2-1 to Paredes. Astros travel from here to Chicago. They will take on the Cubs. Well, the Cubs quaking a little bit now. They had Milwaukee breathing down their neck, and Milwaukee strolled into Wrigley and has bonked them over the head the last two nights to take over first place in the division. Joe just misses off the outside corner with a sinker that didn't come back. 3-1.
0: Yeah, I think we got them hot.
1: I think they're always hot.
0: There was an article I read on them about how they do it and the different weapons that they have and so many different ways to beat you.
1: 3-1. And there's the sinker strike on the edge in the count 3-2. 3 balls and 2 strikes. Nobody out. We are just underway. Glad to have you sharing part of your Wednesday afternoon with us. This midweek matinee at Target Field. Wind swirling a little bit here at Target Field and a whole lot of sunshine. Runner goes, pitch delivered in the air, right field. An early test for Clemens, racing in. Cody's under it, has it just behind the position at first base he usually occupies. It's a short pop up to right. There's one away as Pena had to scurry back, and Yordan Alvarez will be the hitter.
0: Yeah, you talk to guys that played, I don't want to say out of position, but not a lot of games in right field. You want to get some action early. And right there, that's a good tester right there. Off the end of the bat.
1: Even just to see the angle off the bat, the way the ball's flying. Here's Alvarez. Clemens will back up and play deep. Can't play deep enough for this guy. And there goes the runner on the first pitch. And Alvarez hits a high fly ball right center field. Outman, Clemens converge. It's Outman's ball. He'll make the catch as he drifts from the sun to the shadow on the warning track. And Alvarez out on a pitch. Boy, every time he swings, you're worried about what might entail, but that ball hung up at the warning track. It's nothing more than a long out. Stayed off the barrel with a sweeper.
0: He's 0 for his last six and been quiet. He's just missed some. Missed that one right there.
1: Now it's Christian Walker's turn. Two out, runner still at first. So Pena was running on the 3-2 pitch and then was running on the first pitch to Alvarez. I think the hamstring's feeling pretty good. Not going here, and Walker swings and misses, and the count is 0-1. Former South Carolina Gamecock, Christian Walker was a star with the Diamondbacks offensively and, of course, on defense. Had a bit of a stormy transition to Houston, but having a big year this year, and he swings through a pitch, and the count is 0-2. 31 runs batted in, tied with Alvarez for the team lead amongst AL leaders. And now all those kids in the upper deck trying to make some noise here as Ryan is a strike away from a scoreless first inning. Walker wears number 8. That's forced Christian Vasquez to wear number 2 in his return to Houston. 0-2 pitch from Joe. And that's off the plate away with a heater. One ball, two strikes. Astros head to Chicago. Twins head to Boston tomorrow afternoon. Weekend series at Fenway Park. Then it's 4 with the White Sox. Final division foe. As Pena running, a swinging miss, and down goes Christian Walker. And Pena can wait there at shortstop and hope that somebody brings him his glove. It's the first strikeout of the day for Joe Ryan. And he strands Jeremy Pena's leadoff single. No runs on a hit. And one man left for the visiting Houston Astros. We'll keep it right here as we prepare for the Twins offensively, hopefully to pick up some support for Joe Ryan here this afternoon. Now, one thing the Twins have been doing on this homestand is hitting triples. They've hit 3 triples. We have given away a total of $2,000 in money in our Quick Trip Around the Bases contest. And today's contestant in Quick Trips Around the Bases is Gary Denner from Ames, Iowa. Gary, we gave away $1,700. The next day we gave away $100. Yesterday we gave away $200. And if a twin triples today, Gary, you win $100. Compliments of Giant Snacks. See your neighborhood Quick Trip for details. This has been a triples heavy homestand for the Minnesota Twins.
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0: Can't panic.
1: You can't make it up. No. Freddie Freeman's on target. Speaking of pros, Dodger veteran first baseman hit 2 home runs last night. LA's 5-4 win over the rival Padres at Petco Park. What an atmosphere. Petco Park when the Dodgers, well, and anybody plays the Padres, but in particular when the Dodgers visit the Padres with the win. L.A. leapfrog San Diego and the Swinging Friars in the NL West, and they're now in first place. It's brought to you by Target, proud partner of the Twins. If you've never been to a game in San Diego, I would highly encourage it. It is spectacular. Speaking of spectacular, Byron Buxton leads off. Burrows delivers, and the first pitch hard in. One ball, no strikes to Byron. He doubled twice last night. eventually popped out with runners at second and third and a long at bat to end the ball game. 2-for-2 against Mike Burrows in his career. Saw him in Pittsburgh in a big swing and miss at a changeup. It's 1-1. Burrows debuted with Pittsburgh a couple of years ago. Last year had a pretty solid year. 23 games, 19 starts for Schulte's Pirates as this ball hit foul up the third baseline, 1-2. Derek Shelton described him in our pregame conversation as stoic. He's from Watertown, Connecticut, drafted out of high school and lured away from a commitment to UConn. Pirates swapped him to Houston in a three-team deal. The 1-2 hit him. Hit Buxton right in the back with a fastball, and Byron's aboard. Well, you love to have a base runner, not necessarily when it's your best guy getting hit by a pitch. But Byron goes to first, and here's Trevor Larnach. Burrows came to Houston in that three-team deal. Tampa Bay sent Brandon Lau, Jake Mangum, a couple of position players, and pitcher Mason Montgomery from Tampa to Pittsburgh. Lau having a big impact. And then a couple of minor leaguers went from Houston to Tampa Bay. Larnach with Buxton at first base. Nobody out. And Trevor takes a first pitch for a strike, 0-1. Left-handers will see essentially a two-pitch mix. It's changeups 34% of the time. Four-seamers 32% of the time. The occasional show-me curveball. Pitch to Larnach, swung on and fouled up the first baseline. It was a fastball, and the count is 0-2. Burrows at 2-5. Depends on who you ask in the Astros organization what his ceiling is. Some see him as a potential number two, number three starter. Right now in 9 starts, and today being his teammate 10th, his ERA is up over 5.5. Fewer than a strikeout per inning pitch, and this ball back up the middle to Pena. Picks it up in front of second. His only play is to first. He'll get Larnach there. It's a little dribbler just past the mound. No chance for a double play, especially with Buck running. It's out number one, but Byron's into scoring position for Josh Bell.
0: Yeah, you talked about Burrows being a number two in this rotation. He started the season as the number two starter. And Derek Hunter said Brown. That he had him in Pittsburgh.
1: Yep. Had a chance to bring him up initially for his debut and then run him out there with the Pirates last year. 3 hits in consecutive games for Josh Bell. Pitch inside, 1 ball and no strikes. 3 hits, 4 RBI in game 1 last night. Was credited with 3 base hits. Buck off the bag at second. And Bell swings and fouls straight back. He was on the fastball. It's 1-1. Especially with Ryan Jeffers out, and he is winging his way to Los Angeles for surgery on that hamate injury. Twins will need Josh Bell to be an offensive force in this lineup. Playing again at first base today with Buck DHing. And Bell watches high, 1 or 2 balls and 1 strike. Bell kind of bouncy in the batter's box. Big left-handed stick. Black bat. It's got scuff marks up and down the barrel. And the 2-0 swung on and chopped to the right side of the diamond. Matthews playing at second base today, and Bryce picks it up and throws out Bell as Buxton moves to third. Couple of ground ball outs, and here's Cody Clemens. We talked about it in our pregame, the difference so often for the Twins in these close games has been, did somebody step up and get a big two-out hit with a runner at scoring position early in a ball game or not? And an opportunity right here for Clemens. Paredes is well off the line at third base. And the first pitch to Cody Clemens is taken for a ball. Now, he took that fastball. He kind of quivered at it a little bit. But he took it, and he took it for ball one. First time Clemens has ever stood in against Burrows. Fastball's been hit pretty hard for Mike. And this ball popped up. Center field. Jake Myers is there, fairly routine in center field. Myers is under it. He'll make the catch, and the Twins strand Buxton at third base. We've played one scoreless inning of afternoon baseball. Back for the second next on your home for Twins baseball.
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1: Joe Ryan in a scoreless ball game. Back out in the second, he'll face Jake Myers, Zach DiCenzo, and Bryce Matthews. Gave up a bloop lead single and nothing more. Fanned one in a 15-pitch first. First pitch here is checked out by Myers. The appeal to first didn't go. The Astros got Myers back yesterday. He'd been on the IL with an oblique. Last year, he led Major League Baseball in road batting average. Would not have pick that name out of the hat. There's a strike called and the count is 1-1. Ton of kids here today. As Danny said, school buses were lined up in downtown Minneapolis. Kind of a fun day out towards the end of the academic year. As a pitch is a sweeper wide and the count 2-1. Another day to get the kids out Sundays. Sunday fun days at Target Field. You get free ice cream on Kids Day. It's presented by Target. And if you're 12 and under, you can get ice cream treats, half-price U.S. Bank kids meals, and you get to run the bases after the ball game. 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Foul ball makes it 2-2 to Myers. Jake steps out, adjusts his cap, and now digs back in. One of two Nebraska Cornhuskers in this lineup, along with Bryce Matthews. Ryan swings his hands together, now into that black glove. He delivers 2-2, and it's off the hands and into the seats down the right field line. In and out of the hands of a fan in a black coat. Count stays at 2-2. He needs to sign up for the Dan Gladden School of Foul Ball Procurement. Session's coming to you soon. 2-2 on the way. Breaking ball, fouled away again, lifted softly down the right field line. And that one hit off the railing of the Thrivin' Club and dropped down below. But a fan of the front row stood up to try and catch it. He dropped his drink over the railing and his bottle ended up down in the seats below him. Thankfully empty. 2-2 yet again. Chopped towards third. That's a foul ball. And Myers hanging tough here against Joe Ryan. Twins currently sitting third in the Central. Cleveland playing good baseball. They've won four in a row. Two-game lead over the White Sox, and then it's Minnesota 5.5 back, and then two games to the caboose of Kansas City and Detroit. Called strike three. It's a sweeper And Myers caught looking. He rolls his head back, rolls his eyes. He's out number two, and now he rolls into the dugout to look at the iPad. With one out, here's DeZenzo. Kind of excited for this road trip, Danny. Fenway is always fun, but really to see the White Sox for the first time, because the only way to truly make your way in the division is to beat up on the teams that you're competing with. Haven't seen them yet. Pitch wide, one ball, no strikes.
0: Yeah, you're hearing a lot of good things about them.
1: Mm-hmm. Different energy.
0: Different energy. The fans are coming out, and they've got one of the home run boppers in the American League right now from Japan.
1: Yeah, Murakami has been swinging a big bat. Pitch wide, it's 2-0.
0: But a lot of young players, they're getting good starting pitching.
1: I think that's the difference. I think last year we saw some of the boppers starting to show up, Colson Montgomery among others. But they're getting really good pitching. 2-0 with swinging foul tip by DeZenzo, 2-1. We'll have a Memorial Day afternoon game on the south side. Four-game series in the division, and that's where you make your move. You get four games against a division rival. Remember, the Twins swept the Tigers in a four-game series here earlier this year. They won 2 of 3 in Cleveland. Lost 2 of 3 at KC. Good looking strike on the outer edge. It's 2-2. Well, Joe gets a little arm side action on that fastball, and he just paints outside corner.
0: He gets enough movement. That was 95 on the heater with some run back in on the outside corner.
1: 2-2. Swung on, it popped up down the right field line and foul, and that one pushed well out of play over the concourse. And it stays 2-2. I like Derek Shelton's answer when I asked him if he had an indicator with Joe, if he'd really learned to read his actions on the mound, his body language, his facial expressions. He said, it's going to take a long time to learn that. So breaking ball is fouled back. 2-2. Still is the count to Zach DeZenzo. Joe moving free and loose here today.
0: I think he lives on his own planet.
1: Planet Joe. He lets us in once every 5 days. He's the 2-2 on the ground towards third. Slow roller, tough play at third for Gray. Picks it up, long throw, not in time, as DeZenzo gets down the line to beat out an infield hit. So that's two hits now for the Astros, and they have both been softly hit. Almost
0: one off the end distance of the bat, and right there, that one jammed a swinging bunt. Two strikes, third baseman's going to be back.
1: What I liked about that play from Gray, I think he knew he had very little chance to get him, but he made sure to get that ball before it hit the base, because if it hits the bag, Danny, who knows? That could pop up and end up costing you another 90 feet. There's a pitch. Swung on a miss by Bryce Matthews, and the count is 0-1. No balls and a strike. Runner at first to Zenzo. 0-1, taken for a strike, and the count is 0-2 to Bryce Matthews. Saw him in center field. Now he's at second base with the return of Myers. Expect more of Matthews at second with Altuve on the shelf. They have been shuffling the deck chairs all year long with a very full injured list. Breaking ball low. Didn't miss by much. 1-2. No Correa, no Altuve, no Yiner Diaz behind the plate. Not to mention all the pitchers that they have had to do without. They missed Pena for a long time. Myers was gone for a while. Here's the pitch. A tapper into the dirt, foul, stays 1-2.
0: You know, Chris, and with some of those key guys that you're talking about, most of these guys are some on the 60-day. That Hunter Brown,
1: that's a big loss.
0: That's a big loss.
1: Joey Loperfido, an outfielder they reacquired. He's been out. Taylor Trammell is an outfielder they like. He's been out. 1-2. Swung on, a foul straight back.
0: Josh Hader.
1: How about that? Yeah, your all-star closer, Hader. Mm-hmm. Your all-star starter in Brown. Ronel Blanco threw the no-hitter last year. He had elbow surgery. Christian Javier has been a mainstay. McCullers has been a mainstay. Essentially a whole rotation, plus your closer. 1-2 will have to wait. Quick throw to first. Joe doesn't throw to first very often. DeZenzo is scared back. The 1-2. Swung and a missed, and he struck him out. A dandy sweeper from Joe Ryan, and Ryan has his third punch out. Two away, and Cam Smith will be the hitter. Boy, that's a good-looking pitch.
0: You know, watching Joe, you know, the pitchers have that pitch clock. And Joe will come set and look out in the center field. I'm just watching him. He's keeping an eye on the pitch clock that's out in center field. And he likes to get it down to about 2 seconds. And then he'll kind of turn his head and deliver.
1: He delivers wide to Smith, the righty. One ball, no strikes. You've got a pitch clock behind home plate that a pitcher can see. And here there's one above the bullpen in right center. If you're a right-hander like Joe in the stretch. And there's also one hanging off the facade in left center field for the southpaws. As this ground ball towards short. Backhand pickup in the grass by Kreidler. Long throw has to hop it, but the speedy Smith, one of the faster runners in the league, is able to beat that out.
0: Another ball not hit hard.
1: Yeah,
0: Just well placed.
1: Third hit, and they've all been beat into the ground or flared. And here's Vasquez. Runners on at first and second now. Two infield hits here in the second. We are scoreless from sunny Target Field.
0: Yeah, I always wondered if there was an advantage catcher. Vasquez all those years here catching Joe Ryan. Does he know his pattern? Does he know what he wants to throw, having caught him all those years?
1: Danny, I agree with you. That is a topic that has been fascinating to me for a long time. As this ball popped up foul down the right field line and out of play. And I've yet to get a pitcher or a catcher to confirm to me that it matters. But you think, okay, I've been in the meetings with Joe. I know how he thinks, what he likes to do. So now does Joe think, well, he knows what I like to do. I'm going to do something differently. Like, it becomes to me a whole cat and mouse. And you're talking about two guys in Vasquez and Joe who work together a ton. Joe looks at the lead runner, now to the plate. And he misses with an inside breaking ball. Joe kind of held his pose there. He was wondering if Caratini was going to go to the helmet. Pitch was just low. That sweeper of his gets so much vertical drop, not just the horizontal movement. A 1-1 line back up the middle, and that's a base hit. The lead runner, DeCenzo, is going to round from third. He's got a chance to score. The throw to the plate, not in time. As Ryan ducks the relay on the mound, and it bounces up to the catcher, Caratini. Well, the old battery mate, Christian Vasquez, stings a liner to right center field, and the Astros, with their first well-struck ball of the day, but their fourth base hit, have a 1-0 lead.
0: Ryan stayed on the mound. He's supposed to back up home plate, but he got on the mound, and he laid flat, military style, and that ball skipped about 2 inches from his left shoulder.
1: It almost hit him.
0: Almost
1: hit him as he was laying there on the mound, which is why you're not supposed to be on the mound. And now Pete Mackey's out to chat with Joe Ryan. And part of this might be like, our guy's been laying on the dirt and the ball almost hit him. Maybe we want to give him a breather. It's been a long inning. It's been a 26-pitch inning so far. And well, there wasn't a whole lot of good contact until that ball rifled to right center field for Christian Vasquez. A clean single makes it 1-0. They're on it first and second. And now the top of the order, Pena. The good news is if it hit him, it was going to hit him on the shoulder or the glove hand, not on his bare hand, his pitching hand.
0: One thing that good, it landed on the home plate side of the pitcher's mound. Normally when it hits on the backside, it deadens and pops right up.
1: Here's Pena, a little bloop single, his first time up, reached out and poked a breaking ball to left. First pitch, a big swing and miss at a bender, and the count 0-1. The best mound bounce that I remember, and it's not a happy memory, was Ken Griffey Jr. as a White Sox to A.J. Pierzynski in that game 163 in Chicago, the blackout game, with Kadaya running down the line from third. Swing and miss again at a sweeper, it's 0-2. And you're thinking, Griffey at that point of his career, no chance he makes that throw, hits the mound, no chance he gets a good hop. Skipped right to A.J., who somehow held on to it as Kadaya released all of those years of frustration with A.J. into his body block at home plate. Twins end up losing the game 1-0 on a Tome home run. Lose the division. 0-2 pitch. Swung on and missed. Three straight sweepers, and down goes Pena. Now that is a fruitful mound visit. Four strikeouts for Ryan Vasquez. Taps him on the back as he jogs by and says, I gotcha. He does. It's 1-0 Astros. See if the Twins can change that next on your home for Twins baseball.
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0: Sails a pop-up into shallow right field. Going to be the right fielder, Smith, coming in to grab it. And one pitch, one out for Mike Burrows. As Keyshaw ran down the line, he smashed that bat into the grass in frustration. Well, he got a pitch to hit, too, Danny.
1: And yeah.
0: He had a fastball that was middle up, and he just missed it. Bottom of the second inning, Twins trying to find some offense for Joe Ryan. They trail 1-0, and here's the former Astro, Victor Caratini. First pitch to Victor, he walks up into it. It's a strike called 0-1. If you joined John Vitas on our pregame lineup card, you heard the Astros pitchers singing the praises of Caratini and how much he meant to their staff and to their team as a teammate, game caller. No balls and a strike. Yeah, that pitch is down and in. One ball, one strike. Caratini now will take over lead catching duties with Ryan Jeffers on the shelf with a hamate injury. Have yet to see Alex Jackson in action. I'm sure we'll see him soon. As the 1-1 is down and in, and the count is 2-1. Twins are about to embark on a stretch of 17 straight days with a ball game. Bunch of day games sprinkled in there, so they'll have to mix and match. Take all 26. 2-1. Swung on and hit high in the air for Caratini, right center field. Pretty good bolt, base of the wall, and that ball is gone off the upper facing, and we're all tied up at one run apiece on a mammoth home run to right center for Victor Caratini. We were talking before the ball game about the extra base hit drought for Victor Caratini, Danny. And I guess we can scratch that note off our pad.
2: You know, and he's going to get the majority of the playing time here, and it'd be nice to get his bat going. Because he's capable of good 15 home runs during the year, and hopefully this is the start of that.
0: Just the third extra base hit of the year for Caratini, second home run. And now it's Gray who darts out of the way of a pitch on his shoe tops, one ball, no strikes. Well, lefties have had the better of Burrows this year. Left-handers hitting .336 with an OPS over 1,000 as a pitch down and in to the left-handed batting Gray. It's 2-0. And the switch hitting Caratini batting left-handed there. Smacks his second home run of the year, his first as a lefty, the other coming right-handed. The 2-0. And that just does catch the inside corner, and Gray wants to challenge it.
3: The batter is challenging the strike call.
0: I believe Tristan's going to be on top of this one.
3: Pitches the ball. Minnesota retains their two challenges.
0: And that's a good use of a challenge. One, it was egregious, and it was inside, which seems a lot easier for hitter Danny to pick up than outside. And also, from 2-1 to 3-0, that's a big difference. And the 3-0 not close wide, and Tristan Gray works a four-pitch walk. Here we go. Kreidler will be the batter. We talked about some of the guys you could do some things with in this lineup. Is this a combination that you can work with?
2: Yeah, Kreidler's a guy. You know, some guys are uncomfortable with putting the hit and run on. You're forcing me to swing the bat. You know, you got certain guys on this club, Kreidler being one of them. I think Keyshaw, one of them. Brooks Lee, for sure. And again, you're trying to create something, but the hit and run is put on when you have a pitcher that commands the strike zone, that consistently throws the ball over the plate.
0: Not sure yet that that's Burrows. As the first pitch is inside off the plate, five straight out of the zone since the home run. Is Gray a guy with his athleticism that maybe just see if he can get a read and get a bag on his own?
2: Yeah, he doesn't have any stolen base attempts yet, but we've seen him with good speed.
0: Short lead. Not going. And this ball popped up shallow center field. Myers drifting in just a little bit, and he'll make the catch. And that's out number two. And if you're going to run, it would be now. Two outs and the number nine hitter at the plate in James Outman.
2: You would hope so, because Outman is similar to kind of a leadoff hitter. So why not take that chance? You've got a good one, though. We've always liked Vasquez behind the plate and throwing.
0: Vasquez catching his third straight game. Day game after a night game. He's knocked in a run. As a bunt shown by Outman, and he bunts it foul. Boy,

0: That's not a bad play because they had Paredes backed way up at third. If you can get that bunt down, they're giving you a base runner, and that means Byron Buxton would get to hit with runners on at first and second. But now Paredes is wise to it, and the count is 0-1. Again, a short lead for Gray. Shuffles off, not going, pitch high. One ball and one strike. Each catcher has knocked in a run against their former team. Vasquez a single, a home run for Caratini. Burrows throws to first. Again, Gray can just kind of lay down with his hand on the bag. Some guys get a big lead. He seems to have a short lead, Danny, and then the two shuffles off.
1: Yeah, that's a secondary lead, and it's still a little short there.
0: Inches off the bag. Went to college in Houston, not running, and the pitch is wide. 2-1. Tristan, a Texas kid. He and wife Madeline expecting a child any day now. Gray adjusts his helmet and steps away from the bag. Held by Walker. Two outs. Outman, the number nine hitter, at the plate. And James swings and fouls, and the count is 2-2. Outman got a changeup that he bunted foul, a changeup he took, a four-seam he took, and then a changeup he fouled away. I would be surprised if they choose to throw Outman a fastball 2-2. I think that changeup, good chance. Gray's running. It is a changeup, and it's bounced to first base. Walker has it, steps on the bag, and the inning done. But Vic Caratini ties this ballgame at one apiece with a towering home run to right, his second of the year. 1-1 our score after two. We'll check in with John Vitas on your home for Twins Baseball.
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9: 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Astros pitchers were gushing about how much they love Victor Caratini in our twin storyline today, including Spencer Arrighetti.
10: I need evidence, you know, like I need the why, and I need to be able to see it. And he was always really good at having both of those readily available. And like in the game strategy meetings before we go out and have a start, he would have a whole list of reasons why this pitch was good to that guy. Or he would have like video waiting for me to show me like, hey, he really can't handle this pitch in this location. Like we need to attack because that's one of your strengths and one of his weaknesses.
9: Arrighetti and Lance McCullers Jr. praising about every area of Caratini's defensive game, but guys, maybe they should have been raving about that pull-side power to the deep part of the yard.
0: Yeah, big home run for Vic Caratini. He has the gear back on now, and he's behind the plate in a 1-1 game. Paredes going to lead off, and the first pitch is high, one ball, no strikes. Hit that ball 406 feet to right center field. 406, one of my favorite numbers, one ball and no strikes. Paredes watches a strike on the outside corner, 1-1.
1: Is that your area code?
0: That is the area code of the entire
1: if it's
0: Big
1: really
0: Sky
1: favorite,
0: State of Montana.
1: You'd get it tattooed on your elbow like Kepler did.
0: Yeah, he had the numbers on the elbow. Foul ball right back to me. Oh, it's over my head. And the count is 1-2.
1: Got to read it better than that.
0: You've known me for 20 years now. Do I strike you as a guy who's getting a tattoo?
1: No, because I hear you talk about people that do have tattoos.
0: I'm too chicken.
1: About being chicken.
0: Well, you don't have one. Let me guess. I haven't found the artwork.
1: I haven't found the artist.
0: You've been looking. The 1-2. Swung through and down he goes. A little foul tip into the glove. Well, now you're going to check the ball. Oh, he's going to save it at the dirt. How about Gabe Morales? Old school move there. Caratini tried to sell it.
1: Well, he tried to throw the ball down to the infield.
0: Yeah. Morales took it right out of his hand. And he saw the dirt scuff. So it's not a strikeout. That's a good bit of umpiring right there, Danny. Caratini smirking. Tried to get away with one. A 1-2 swung and a miss. And now he can go around the horn. Just blew a heater by him. Fifth strikeout for Joe. If I can find you the tattoo artist, will you finally get it done? Now, what would you get?
1: Nunya.
0: That's the best one.
1: I don't think it'd be something that I'd put on my chest.
0: All
1: ribs.
0: Right. Pitch fouled away to Alvarez, the count 0-1.
1: I don't think I'd get my area code because I've been in too many places.
0: Too many area codes.
1: I have too many.
0: 406, special number for me. 0-1 pitch. Swung on and rolled back up the middle. Slowly hit. Keyshaw circles it, grabs it, loops it over to first, and Alvarez is retired. Twins have, and I say this cautiously knowing there's still game to play, they've had a good plan against Alvarez so far in this series. He's 1-for-9. A couple of walks. 2 outs. Here's Christian Walker. Walker struck out swinging in the first. Joe's got the strikeout mojo going today. Pitch on the way. Just wide. Boy, Caratini tried to bring that one back. Didn't fool Morales. One ball, no strikes. That's an old school umpire move there, Danny, the check of the ball. Big swing and miss, 1-1. They used to check for shoe polish.
1: Polish, they don't put that on shoes anymore.
0: You ever have that go sideways on you? Where they check, see if you got hit or not, and they didn't find the polish, or they did, or anything like that? Ball too low?
1: No. I usually get hit. It's obvious.
0: It's pretty clear. 2 balls and a strike to Walker. Joe steps into it and delivers. Swung on a missed. It's 2-2. Boy, that fastball is just flying today.
1: And I'm not, Brian doesn't seem like the guy that chases strikeouts, that gets them and say, okay, I'm going for the strikeout right here.
0: Here's the 2-2, and just misses 3-2. I think maybe earlier in his career he would chase a little bit. A
1: little bit.
0: But I think he's become so efficient and he realizes now strikeouts are going to come. I want to be deep in games. So fun to watch pitch. The 3-2 foul straight back. Stays 3-2. His ground ball rate this year, Danny, is higher than it's ever been. And I think that's an indication of that. He's always been a fly ball strikeout guy, but he's more than just that invisible four-seam fastball. I mean, he's got the curve, the slider, the sweeper, the sinker. He's a technician. 3-2 pitch. Swung on and in the air, right center field. Outman chasing after it. Dives forward and he makes the catch. Ryan drops his glove on the mound and gives James Outman a standing ovation. No Buxton in center, no problem. James Outman, a beautiful catch. And it's a 1-2-3 inning for Ryan and the Twins. We've played 2.5. 1-1 on your home for Twins baseball.
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0: Aaron Buxton takes the first pitch changeup for a strike from Mike Burrows. Bottom of the third inning. Wonderful catch from James Altman to finish off the Astros and Christian Walker. And the 0-1 to Buck misses in, and the count is 1-1. You know, Joe Ryan's never shy about saluting the defense behind him, and as James made that catch, he threw his glove off so that he could clap fittingly with both hands. Buck hits one high in the air, but shallow right. Right fielder Smith is in. He waves off the infielders, and he makes the catch, and Buck is popped up for out number one. Larnick will bat. 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Larnick bounced out first time up against Burrows. A little comebacker, and he takes a first pitch curveball, and it's 0-1. Nothing in one delivery. Foul tipped. It was a changeup. A little funky action on that changeup, doesn't he?
1: A little bit. Almost like a split finger. It's got some drop action to it. Inconsistent with where he's locating it.
0: If he leaves one up, I think Twins have a chance maybe to do some damage on that pitch. But he's mostly missed down. And he has Larnick at a disadvantage. 0-2 to Trevor. And he spins it down and in. Curveball, one ball, two strikes. Everything soft so far to Larnick. One out in the inning, 1-1, our score. Here's the 1-2. Swung on and rolled to first base. That is another changeup, and Walker right on top of it, gobbles it up, takes it to the bag, and Larnick stymied again with that off-speed pitch. Here's Josh Bell with two outs.
15: First baseman number 56, Josh Bell.
0: 1-1 our score. Each catcher is knocked in a run. Series on the line, and a winning homestand is on the line for the Twins. Trying to head out on the road on a high note, having gone 5-4 here at home, and having won 3 of 4 series. Bell loops one in the air to center field. Should be a can of corn for Myers. It is. And a 1-2-3, top third of the inning, or top third of the lineup. For Mike Burrows, he sets down Buxton, Larnick, and Bell in order. We have played three. It's 1-1, and this is your home for Twins baseball.
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1: Well, thank you, Chris. Good afternoon, everybody. First pitch pop-up foul. Near the railing over there. Bell kind of got to the netting. And that fan in the front row took a tumble. And we're just in the top half of the fourth inning. Didn't spill anything, but he didn't get the ball.
0: He stood up, and I think he took a step back. He tripped over his own chair. That looked painful.
1: Five strikeouts so far for Ryan as a walk to batter. Giving up four hits. That one's taken for a strike. No balls and two strikes. Jake Maurer activated for the ball game yesterday. Went one for three. Struck out in his first at bat. Infield, outfield, pretty much straight away. Kuechel shading up the middle. Bell well off the line at first. Gray back at third. Breaking ball laid off. One ball, two strikes. Ryan Rocks fires high. Two balls and two strikes. Cleveland-Detroit, they do battle tonight. And a swing and a miss, got him. 94 on the fastball, strikeout number six. And that'll get DeZinzo to the plate. Yeah, Detroit's scuffling right now. And at the same time, Cleveland, we're always waiting for somebody to kind of take off in our division. Cleveland has won four in a row, play tonight. Detroit, they've lost four in a row. Fastball catches the outside corner. Zinzo had that infield base hit.
0: Cleveland's won 8 of 11, and two of the three losses they've had were those one-run games with Minnesota.
1: Check swing didn't matter. On the outside corner, quickly no balls and two strikes. Ryan, a little bit of a groove right now. Retired five in a row with three punch-outs. O-2. Ground ball pulled foul, third base side. It's an Astro club here that in that American League West division. Athletics start right at 500, 24-24. Rangers, two games under 500. They're just one back. Pitch breaking ball in the dirt. One ball, two strikes. Seattle, favorite. Four under 500, they're two back. And then the Astros, they're 10 under 500 and five games back. Pitch high and tight. That'll even the count, two balls and two strikes.
0: No, I'm still riding with Seattle there to eventually straighten it out. I think the pitching is so good.
1: The Athletics are a team that I don't want to say are like Tampa. Breaking ball, strike three, locked him up. Nice little bender. So back-to-back strikeout number seven for Ryan here. That ties a season high for him. Angels, remember they started off the first month of the season. They were the hottest team in baseball. They have since tanked. They don't play well at home. They don't play well on the road. There's Matthews, takes it on the corner for a strike.
0: That used to be one of my favorite ballparks to go to.
1: It still is.
0: It's almost neglected now. Like, it's dirty, it's dusty. You can't find anybody. They're locking up the water. It's a weird place to work now.
1: Swung on a miss, no balls and two strikes. I would say it's one of the older ballparks.
0: It is.
1: You know, so. And Artie Moreno, the owner, wanted to buy some property around the ballpark, and that didn't happen. Pitch in tight, arches his back.
0: But when you get a good weather day and a big crowd there, it's you walk in the booth, there's no glass. It's so nice there, they don't even need windows.
1: Spacious, good view, sight line. Foul back on a hanging breaking ball. What I like about Anaheim is I can rent a car. Read the contract.
0: Right, all I know.
1: And then you get up in the morning and you go to the beach.
0: Mm-hmm.
1: You got your breakfast. Swung on and fouled off.
0: You talk about.
1: And then on the way to the ballpark, you hit the In-N-Out Burger. And then you come to the ballpark and to your office. And you get to watch a ball game.
0: Yeah.
1: It doesn't get better than that.
0: It's a pretty nice day at work. I hope Kurt Suzuki gets it going. I really like him.
1: Signed a one-year deal.
0: Yeah.
1: 1-2. Missed outside with a fastball. Evens it up. Two balls, two strikes.
0: Also, Anaheim with the current team hotel. Best breakfast burrito in Major League Baseball. Located with walking distance to the ballpark.
1: You would know.
0: I do. I researched.
1: And missed again outside. 3-2.
0: To Corey Provis there. He only made 12 alterations to the burrito in his order. Glenn Perkins was done with his burrito and ordering a second one before I sat down, I think.
1: Payoff pitch on the way. Swung on and missed. Got him as Ryan strikes out the side. Three up, three down. Going to the bottom of the fourth. All knotted up. One apiece on your home for Twins Baseball.
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1: Cody Clemens leads off here in the bottom half of the fourth inning. A little breaking ball taken for a strike. Cody in right field here this afternoon. Flew out to center field in his only at bat. Little 9 for 27 on this homestand. And that catches inside corner. Changeup. So no balls and two strikes. Twins just one hit. That was a solo homer off the bat of Carantini. Tied it up 1-1. Four hits for the Astros. Three of them came in the second inning. Tap foul off the foot of Clemens. Twins day off tomorrow, then travel on off day. Head into Boston. Have you looked at the weather yet?
0: I know it's been very warm on the East Coast. Like in the 90s in New York. I haven't checked Boston.
1: Pitch high and away. One ball, two strikes. Connor Prelip will get that opening start at Fenway Park. I'm sure another thrilling outing for him. Tap foul. Clemens pulls it into the Twins dugout. TBA on Saturday, and then Bailey Over gets the getaway game.
0: That's 90 degrees in Boston today. It's going to be 60s, high 50s over our weekend.
1: Missed outside and low. Two balls, two strikes. 1-1 tie here in the bottom of the fourth. Keyshaw on the on-deck circle. And then Caratini. Burrows, a righty, delivers way outside. So from 0-2 to 3-2. Burrows' pitch count, pretty good shape at 43. No strikeouts. He's hit a batter, walked one. And tap foul stays alive. That off catcher Vasquez.
0: Cody hit that big home run in Boston last year with his parents in attendance. His first home run as a Twin.
1: 3-2, swung on and missed. Chase went in the dirt. That was ball four. And there's the first strikeout for Burrows.
0: You know, Danny, speaking of Boston and of Cody Clemens, it was on this date in 1984 that Roger picked up his first major league win, and it was over the Minnesota Twins.
1: He carved himself out a pretty good career. As Keyshaw takes it in there for a strike. Who were some of the dads that played in the big leagues and then their sons got to the big leagues, like Cody Clemens, his father Roger? And there's quickly no balls and two strikes. That maybe had the kind of year that their father had.
3: Batter challenging the strike call.
0: I mean, Ken Griffey Jr. is obviously the obvious
1: one. That's the one that popped up to me.
0: He was so good.
1: How about Prince?
3: Minnesota retains his two challenges.
0: Yeah, he was so good, people forget how good his dad was, because Ken Griffey Sr. was really good, too.
1: He was on that big red machine. Yeah. How about Prince Fielder?
0: Yeah, I think that's fair. Prince was phenomenal.
1: 1-1 on the way. That's a high strike call. Vladimir Guerrero.
0: I think Vladdy and Vladdy Jr.
1: I don't think Junior's
0: he's not there
1: where
0: yet.
1: His dad was.
0: No, nope, he's not there yet. When your dad's in the Hall of Fame, that's a tall bar.
1: Ground ball pulled foul.
0: I mean, anymore, there's more and more players that do have those bloodlines. I mean, Bo Bichette, Jason Dante Bichette. No, they had Bo and they had Vladdy Jr. and then...
1: How about the Biggio kid?
0: Yeah, it was Kevin Biggio was on that same team. We've seen Eric Young Jr.
1: Keyshaw with a count of one ball, two strikes. Burrows delivers curve, ground ball, shortstop. Pena there, gobbles it up. Strong throw, just in time. I love the hustle. Keyshaw always makes it close, makes that infielder have to get it across the diamond, and he did just that. Two down, here's Carantini. Tied it up with the second homer of the year.
0: Now we're going to see the son of a big leaguer in Chicago, the manager, Will Venable. His dad, Max, was a teammate of yours, I believe.
1: He was. Carantini watches this one go by for a strike.
0: Did Drew Butera have a better career than Sal? Longer. I think he eventually... surpassed him in length.
1: I would say so. Ground ball, pulled foul in the hole, no balls and two strikes.
0: Both have a ring.
1: Neither one could hit. Great catchers. But boy, you did not count on them in the lineup offensively to do much. Caratini in the hole, no balls and two strikes. Long pause, and now the Lures pitch down and in. He said it hit him in the knee. Caratini's telling him to go to the replay. Looked like it hit him in the back left knee. Grazed him.
0: He was pretty certain of it. I mean, he's up the line. No two ways about it in Caratini's mind.
1: And they're going to say no, not enough in the video to overturn it. Yeah, that clearly hit him and deflected into the catcher's glove. Well, I don't know, sure why you going to review that.
0: Joey Casey going to have to buy Vic Caratini dinner.
1: Put the ice pack on his knee.
0: Maybe they just want him to hit because he hit a home run.
1: And that one missed down and away. Didn't miss by much. Two balls and two strikes.
0: They're like, look, Vic, you put one in the upper deck last time. Stay in there.
1: Yeah, we don't want you to walk.
0: We don't want you standing at first.
1: Two lifted foul, left side.
0: On your topic, Bobby Witt Jr.
1: His father was a pitcher,
0: yeah,
1: so you can't
0: compare,
1: really.
0: Hard to compare.
1: Yeah. Both very good. Yeah, Bobby Witt Jr., one of the premier shortstops. I'm not sure Bobby Witt Sr. was a premier pitcher, but at times he was. 2-2 pitch. Pitch is high. Three balls and two strikes. Caratini, two outs with the bases empty. 3-2. Ground ball, that's going to sneak through for a base hit. Reached out, rolled it right up the middle.
0: Now Caratini has to buy Joey Casey dinner because he's got another hit on his total because they didn't let him go to first base on that ball that he thought spun off his leg. Nice job, Vic.
1: Tristan Gray, three homers, 14 driven in. Just one for 12 on this homestand. Left-handed bat. Caratini short lead at first. Burrows out of the stretch. Flips a curveball. Ball one. Gray going to get a little playing time over there at third base with Royce Lewis sent down. Curve low. Two balls and no strikes. Probably be a platoon between Arcia, depending on the pitcher, left-hander Arcia most likely be in the lineup. Swung and a miss on a changeup. And a good one.
0: There's an art to it as well when you're working with guys like Arcia Gray, guys who've been around and at this stage of their careers, particularly for Orlando, not necessarily everyday guys, figuring out the hot hand. And not even just straight-handedness, but like if a guy's playing well, he's confident, he's seeing the ball, maybe give him a little more leash.
1: Missed down and in, 3-1.
0: I thought going
1: with Arcia, he was so hot down there at AAA, he was playing every day.
0: Mm-hmm.
1: So that tells me a little bit about him. Now you get him up here, you sit him down, do you ice him? And playing maybe every other 3 days. Big pitch, timeout call. That's right down the heart of the plate.
0: Do a fastball. It'll
1: be a pitch violation. It's going to be a walk.
0: Wow. Pitch clock violation walk on a heater he threw right over the plate.
1: Don't see that too often.
0: Another big spot here for Outman. Twins have two hits, both from Caratini, two walks, both from Gray. The only other base runner was Buxton, who was hit by a pitch to lead off the ball game.
1: That is going to be Kreidler, who flew out to center field.
0: I was looking in the on-deck circle already.
1: Yeah, you were.
0: I was looking ahead. I was one step ahead.
1: You should look in the now. But Kreiler getting a start at shortstop today. We've seen him play some center field. What were you saying? It was Kreidler, Arcia, and Gray in spring training all battling for one spot. They're all three here today. Popped up behind home plate. That'll be a souvenir.
0: Yeah, you get so worked up in camp. Who's going to be on that original 26? But funny, baseball has a way of shaking things out over the course of a summer.
1: Well, I like the fact that the personality of these players went down, accepted it, and right here and there in the big leagues. Hit high in the air, left center field, might have a chance. Track wall, out of here! Three-run homer for Kreidler, and the Twins take a 4-1 lead. His third of the year. Boy, that was well stroked.
0: A wise man told me before the start of the ball game to keep my eyes on the bottom four guys in the order today. And Danny, the bottom four guys in the order have
1: damage
0: for all the hits and all the runs.
1: Yeah, coming in here, Burroughs had given up 10 home runs in 50 innings. And here's Outman. Ground ball, first base, fair. It's going to go down to the corner, carry him off the wall. Altman can run. He's into second base. All with two outs. And we talked earlier about lack of run support for Joe Ryan. He's got four runs here this afternoon as a three-run lead. And here, Byron Buxton. Boy, that hugged the chalk line right over the bag. Buck 0 for 2. Hit by a pitch. I'm sorry, 0 for 1. Broken bat, flare, center field. Coming in is the center fielder, Bauer. And he makes the catch. I'm sorry, that's Myers. So Buck got jammed, but the damage done. Three-run homer off the bat of Kreidler. New score after four, it's the Twins four. And the Astros won. 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
9: 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Two other afternoon games running with us right now, including the Reds and the Phillies. Aaron Nola making his 295th start for the Phillies, passing Cole Hamels for fourth most in Phillies history. But start 295 has not gone well.
8: Nola to the plate with a 2-2. And a swing and a little humpback liner flare over the second baseman Stott that's going to drop in short right field for a base hit. Dunn will score. Higgins gets the job done with a two-strike, one-out RBI single. His second RBI hit of the ball game. 4-1 Reds.
9: Reds built it to 5-1, but Edmundo Sosa just hit a two-run homer for the Phillies. It's now Reds 5, Phillies 4 in the sixth. Danny?
1: Here's 4-1 in the top half of the fifth inning. Eight-hitter Cam Smith leads off as Ryan delivers missed outside, ball one. Ryan, that was his 78th pitch. If he can get us into the seventh inning, set that bullpen up. Curve in there. One ball, one strike. Smith with an infield base hit. Now 2-for-5 in this series. Smith playing right field. 4 homers, 17 driven in on the year. Good-looking player. Vasquez in the on-deck circle. Swung on a miss. Good breaking ball. Smith way out in front. 8 strikeouts so far for Ryan. That's his season high. Fly ball right center field. Cody Clemens over there, and Cody's going to catch out number one. Let's step out 10 seconds. Our stations to identify themselves. 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
1: Vasquez singled his last time up. Drove in the only run. Takes a curve in there for a strike. Ryan's pitching ahead of the count. Spotting his fastball. Getting the breaking ball over. It's pretty much a two-pitch mix right now. Ground ball right side. Routine. Kieschel on the grass, retires Vasquez for 2 quick outs.
0: And importantly, very efficient, a 2-pitch out of Vasquez. Kind of watching that pitch count. It's at 83 now. And you know Joe's good for 100-plus, but you'd like to see how deep you can get him into this ballgame.
1: Yeah, he had a season high 2 starts ago of 108 pitches.
0: Pena will swing early.
1: He's been efficient with the breaking ball on him. Been able to chase, present it well. There's a curve, swung on and missed. Execute. It's the one that catches the outside part of the plate, drops off. Carantini wants it away, and there's a fastball in the outside corner. Dotted it. And quickly, no balls and 2 strikes. Top of the fifth, 4-1 Minnesota. 0-2. Swung on and missed. Got him on a bender. That is the second strikeout of Pena this afternoon. 9 strikeouts for Ryan. 3 up, 3 down. We're going to the bottom of the fifth. Twins 4 and the Astros 1 on your home for Twins baseball.
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1: Trevor Larnach leads off here on Twins up 4-1. Takes first pitch in there for a strike. Trevor 0-for-2, ground out to the shortstop, and grounded out to the first baseman. Ground ball, first base side, going to go foul. Larnach in the hole, no balls and 2 strikes.
0: Larnach's in the dugout. Guys are coming back and talking about the fastball they saw, and he's like, what fastball? All he's seen is changeups and curveballs today.
1: Hey, look at Larnach. Last 16 ball games, he's hit 273. Three doubles, a homer, five driven in. Fly ball, shallow center field. That's Myers going to come in, and he'll jump up, make that catch. Soft contact. First baseman. And here's Josh Bell to bat. 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First pitch swung on a miss, chased a high fastball. We saw Bell hit that pitch the other day to left field down the third baseline. Burrows, the righty, delivers high and away. One ball, one strike. A two-homer game the other day, his ninth of his career. Check swing, see if he went, held up. Doug Eddings at third base. Well, Cody Clemens in the on-deck circle.
0: Doug Eddings had a nice game on the plate last night, didn't he?
1: Yeah.
0: It was really good.
1: They all do. With that ABS in play.
0: I think he's an example of a veteran umpire who I think has gotten better with ABS, who's, I think, been really sharp.
1: Three balls and a strike. And he walked him to the changeup. Bell takes the one-out walk. Second, third issued by Burrows. Yeah, I made a note the other day, and I wanted to talk to you about it. I feel that some umpires hope that team burns through their ABSs early by maybe the fourth, fifth inning. Then you can go ahead, and if you do miss a call, it doesn't matter.
0: Yeah, I think they relax a bit.
1: Ground ball, base hit, right field, well stroked. Bell's just going to advance to second. So Cody jumping on that first pitch. They have two on.
0: Clemens feeling it right now. I mean, he's hitting soft stuff, hard stuff, in, out, up, down, all fields.
1: Yeah, he's been pulling the ball with authority. Base hit the other night down the right field line.
0: He leads the team in exit velocity. Like, he's a guy who's been consistently hitting the ball hard.
1: He's the club in doubles as well. So he got some gap power. Pop up. Second base. That should be an infield fly rule. Again, Keyshaw jammed.
0: First pitch, too. That's not dissimilar to what happened to him in the second inning when he popped up to shallow right. Victor
1: Garantini. Garantini having a good afternoon. He's 2-for-2. Homer, single. He has scored two of the four. It's a two-out thunder in the fourth. Check swing, didn't matter, called a strike. Carantini's going to call timeout. Carantini, he'll take his walks. Twenty-five strikeouts, 12 walks on the year. Swing and a miss, violent swing there. And now on the hold, no balls and two strikes. Two on, two out. Bell at second. Clemens the runner at first. And a swing and a miss as Carantini strikes out. Threat goes away. Just the second strikeout for Burrows here. They strand two, five complete. Twins four and the Astros one on your home for Twins baseball.
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1: Paredes leads off 0-for-2 this afternoon as Ryan delivers just outside. Ball one. Isak Paredes, 97 career home runs. And a big swing and a miss. One ball, one strike. Pitch count at 88 for Ryan. Third time through the lineup, heart of the order, Paredes, Alvarez, and Christian Walker. One ball, one strike. Popped up, third base side, shortstop. Calls and catches. That is Kreidler. Got him on a breaking ball, jammed him. Here's Alvarez to bat and quiet.
19: Hitter, Yordan Alvarez.
1: He went for 9 with 3 strikeouts. He's hit some ball just off the end of the bat that getting to the warning track. Takes it on the inside corner. There's a strike. This day game here, that's the first of 4 consecutive scheduled day games for the Astros. They're going to Wrigley Field, pitch high and tight. One ball, one strike, all 3 games at Wrigley scheduled for day games.
0: Now that's going to be an angry bunch of Cubs, too, after the Milwaukee series.
1: Strike on the outside corner, 1-2. They can be as angry as they want. They got to go out and play.
0: Remember we talked?
1: Remember, weren't they on a 15-game home winning streak? And then
0: Brewers.
1: Brewers taking it to them. Fouled off.
0: We talked about how Joe could use all of his different pitches, and you just never knew on a given day. He's thrown 1 split today, only 3 sliders, but a bunch of sweepers, and they've been really effective, and a bunch of knuckle curves.
1: And fastballs.
0: A lot of good fastballs.
1: That one missed low.
0: He has to be so frustrating as a hitter because, you know, let's say the scouting report says he's going to throw you one way, but then he has 3 other pitches he might throw at you.
1: Fly ball hit into left field. Larnach there drifts back. He'll square up and reaches up, puts that away. And again, another ball that Alvarez, that might be off the wall at their home ballpark. Mm-hmm. Here's Christian Walker. Head on down to the Farm Minor League Update. Ricardo Olivar logged 2 base hits, including an RBI double last night. Wichita wind surge against Tulsa. Wichita held on early. 3-0 lead. The Drillers would claw their way back, take a 7-5 victory. This one's peeled straight back off the bat of Walker.
0: You played a game or 2 in Tulsa, I would imagine.
1: Tulsa Drillers.
0: Wind blowing in or out?
1: It was an. We played at the old ballpark. Wooden fence, double deck wooden fence. There's a strike taken. You would hit a ball off the wall, and the ball would actually knock the wood slats out. But they had the Tulsa Driller. It was a gorilla as their mascot.
0: A gorilla?
1: He would climb the light towers at that ballpark. 0-2 in the dirt. One ball, two strikes.
0: In a gorilla.

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6: Hey, Tristan Gailey's off first pitch, swinging foul down the left field line, strike one. Christian had a pitch violation on a three-ball count, got the walk, extended the inning, and then Kreidler hit a three-run homer. And a swing and a miss, healthy cut. In the hole, no balls and two strikes. Kreidler in the on-deck circle. You know, normally, Kreidler playing for Brooks Lee at shortstop today. With the game that he's having and it holds up, the nameplate in Brooks Lee's locker would be changed. Fouled left side. And it would be Wally Pipp. From Wally Pipp with the Yankees. And
7: had a headache on a bad day. Lou Gehrig.
6: Lou Gehrig. And see you later, Wally Pipp. That one's tap foul.
7: Do you think that's still a thing? Do you think guys still know about Wally Pipp? I don't know the answer.
6: Did a bird say no? I would hope so.
7: There's an angry bird in the booth. I mean, it's a baseball legend. I mean, it's passed through time from generation. You heard it from the generation before you.
6: And no, I had my nameplate taken off. And a line drive, base hit, nice piece of hitting. So Tristan Gray. Lead-off single to start the bottom of the sixth.
7: Who took your spot?
6: Randy Cutcher. Remember, I broke my
7: thumb.
6: That's
7: right, yeah.
6: And I had that cast on, and he came up and was just raking.
7: So they changed it to Wally Pipp, and then you got the hot tub or the cold tub, and you...
6: I took that cast off.
7: Took it off yourself. Not advisable for those of you listening at home with your hand in the cast.
6: If you want to play, it is.
7: You cut it off, and away you went.
6: Kreidler, three-run homer last time up. Ground ball up the middle, should be two. Fielded by the second baseman. Steps on the bag in time to Walker at first base. Nice play. Second baseman, that's Matthews at second.
8: James out in the center fielder.
6: You know what? I'm not sure. Was it Shoemake?
7: Shoemake yesterday.
6: Shoemake made the error the other day. And he even came out of the ballgame during that game late. Costly error. He might not sniff some time over there on the field. Outman swings and misses.
7: Yeah, Nick Allen came in to play the ninth inning. And now it's Bryce today getting the start.
6: Well, also, you got a pitcher that's more of a throws the contact. Needs some defense out there. Base is empty. Ground ball, two hoppers. Second base, gobbled up, and an easy little inning here for Burroughs, the

0: pitcher. We're through six here at Target Field. Twins trying to win the series. Lead 4-1 on your home for Twins baseball.
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0: 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Joe Ryan Dunn, 6 innings, 4 hits, 1 run. 9 punch-outs, didn't walk anybody. Retired 13 in a row to end it in the 6. Take you the rest of the way. Here's Chris.
10: And hopefully Yoenis Gomez can take this baton and run with it. He throws one by Jake Myers to open the 7th, and the count is 0-1. Jake struck out twice against Ryan. Happy that he is in the dugout. The 0-1 pitch is just high, and the count 1-1. Now Yoenis got a swinging miss with a four-seamer, then missed high with a four-seamer. His 15th outing overall, 7th with the Twins. No record. The ERA is 5.23. Pitch wide, and it's 2-1. Myers, DeZenzo, and Matthews against Gomez. Twins holding to a 4-1 lead. Sunny afternoon in downtown Minneapolis. A pitch for a strike, 2-2. Danny Joe was great. A lot of strikeouts and just a dominant showing, only really 2 hard hit balls.
0: Yeah, you know what? And the hard hit ball was off of the bat of Vasquez. Other than that, lots of bloopers and infield hits.
10: Swing and miss, and down goes Myers, who strikes out for a 3rd time. New pitcher, same result. Gomez, nice little Joe Ryan impersonation there with a strikeout, and there's one away for DeZenzo. You know, the other well-hit ball was Christian Walker with 2 out in the 3rd, and James Outman made that fantastic diving catch out in right center field. Other than that, Joe just dominant. DeZenzo has an infield hit. He scored a run, and he takes a mighty swing at a sweeper and comes up empty, 0-1.
0: You know, one thing about the notes here, it says in the last 11 ball games, Twins pitching staff, they posted a 2.52 ERA. So they have kind of stepped up the last 11 ball games.
10: Well, the Twins had entered play today winning 6 of 10 as the 0-1 is wide, and it's 1-1. Just trying to sync it up. That's the difficulty, right? Syncing up all three facets of the game at the same time. That's how you win 4 in a row, 5 in a row. Has to start with your rotation, though, and the rotation's been solid even with some attrition of late. Pitch wide, and the count is 2-1. Things you love about Joe Ryan. He comes out of the ball game. Sometimes starters up in the clubhouse. He's on the rail right now, arms draped over the rail next to his teammates watching every pitch. Okay. Gomez, the high leg kick, and the pitch is swung on and missed. Fastball at 96, 2-2. With the exception of Semien, who just struggled to consistently put good outings together, the rotation has been very, very solid. 2-2, swung on a missed, and Gomez fans his second in a row. That's 15 consecutive Astros retired. Remember, the Twins retired 13 straight to end the game last night, and now 15 in a row set down. And here's Bryce Matthews. Matthews from the right side, and the pitch offered up by Gomez, and it's fouled away. It's 0-1, and you know, rotations, Danny, they can be contagious. So a guy like Bailey goes out, throws that two-hit shutout. You know, Joe's like, okay, now I'm going to take the bar up higher and see what Prelip and Zebby have done. You know, Zebby giving up just two runs in 13 innings over two starts. 0-1, that's in for a strike call, the sweeper top of the zone.
0: Yeah, I remember Rick Anderson, former pitching coach for the Twins, would say it goes in cycles. Your pitching is in a cycle, and sometimes it's at the bottom, sometimes at the top, and you want it to cycle up when the offense is cycling up.
10: No balls and two strikes. They set up away, and the pitch is away for a ball. Also, the type of team you're playing. You know, they played some aggressive offensive clubs here. Cleveland wasn't swinging a good bat. The Marlins, very aggressive. Brewers, aggressive. I would say the Astros are an aggressive team. 1-2 pitch. Swung on and popped up. Foul territory over the third base dugout. Should reach the paying customers and does.
0: But again, they're missing some of their key players, and they lost Carlos Correa, most likely done for the year. You know, Altuve, we looked him up the other day, one of the guys possibly going to get 3,000 hits.
10: Yep, second most active hits. Yiner Diaz, offensive catcher.
0: Yep.
10: 1-2 pitch, and it's taken just down. Oh, I thought that home plate umpire Gabe Morales was about to draw the bowstring on him. But that sweeper just missed wide.
0: It looked like Chiarentini kind of stepped up to throw the ball around.
10: Two outs, nobody on, top of the seventh. Twins lead at 4-1. The pitch is wide, and the count is 3-2. Twins offense has been powered by the bottom four in their order. Big home run from Kreidler. Chiarentini's gone deep. Tristan Gray's been on three times. 3-2 pitch. Swung and a missed. He struck him out. And Yoendris Gomez, have yourself a day. He strikes out the side. And that's 16 consecutive Astros vanquished by Ryan and Gomez. We'll stretch at Target Field. Twins lead 4-1 on your home for Twins baseball.
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16: Let's get to the Pilot Games real impact from this one. When you play Pilot Games, your community wins. Rubber game between the Astros and the Twins, and early on it was the catcher swap, each driving in a run. Victor Chiarentini, a solo homer. Christian Vasquez, an RBI single for the Astros. But the real impact came from Ryan Kreidler in the fourth.
0: And right here and there in the big leagues. Hit high in the air, left center field, might have a chance. Track wall, out of here! Three-run homer for Kreidler, and the Twins take a 4-1 lead.
16: Third homer in just 10 games this season for Kreidler. Joe Ryan retired 13 in a row to finish his outing. We'll have some good notes on him when we circle the bases on the post-game download. Chris?
10: And hopefully circling the bases after Joe Ryan and the Twins pick up a win here today to clinch a winning homestand. Top of the order, Byron Buxton digs in. He is 0-2. He's been hit by a pitch. He'll face A.J. Bluebaugh. Bluebaugh did pitch on Monday when two scoreless innings with a walk. Buxton did not play Monday, facing Bluebaugh for the first time. Lanky right-hander unwinds to the plate and a big swing and miss at a cutter down and away. No balls and a strike to Byron Buxton. Two doubles last night for Buxton. Byron was at the plate for the dramatic finish to the ball game. Wild pitch had runners at second and third. Long at bat, popped up, just got under one. Now the 0-1 pitch, and that's inside. One ball and one strike. Alan Joseph Bluebaugh, a.k.a. A.J., out of Belleville, Ohio, and the University of Wisconsin-Milwaukee. A pitch off the plate away. When you would go to what was then Miller Park, it's now American Family Field, the bullpen had a giant UW-Milwaukee sign in it. Big sponsorship there. So for him, had to be his favorite road bullpen by far as the 2-1. Strike top of the zone with a changeup, and the count is 2-2. Bluebaugh, 25 years of age, long and lanky. He delivers and misses inside to Byron. It's 3-2. Mike Burrows goes six innings, 88 pitches, fairly efficient. Gave up the four runs on six hits. He walked three, hit a batter. And again, bottom of the order doing the bulk of the damage. 3-2 to Buck. Swung on and lined in the air, center field. Myers coming on, and Jake Myers has it. Myers makes the catch. Buxton's 0-3. Second time he's flied out to Myers. And Larnick will bat. The top five spots in the order have just one hit. One for 14 between them, a Cody Clemens single. All they have to show for their day. Larnick lined out sharply to shortstop off of Bluebaugh on Monday night. Bluebaugh offers it up, and this one lined to center field again for Myers, and he makes another catch. Now, Jake Myers, one of, I think, three players active in the big leagues who is a right-handed batter who throws left-handed. And, of course, you can't think about that without thinking about the greatest to ever do it, Ricky Henderson.
0: Mark Carrion. Remember him?
10: Yeah, Giant.
0: Giants, Tigers.
10: Ryan Lamar. Twins had Ryan Lamar.
0: Ryan Lamar.
10: Still lives in Edina. As Josh Bell swings and misses, I remember he hit a home run, and I said, hey, you're only this many away from Ricky on the list. No balls and a strike to Bell. He's been scorching hot. And Bell has been so hot, he's been playing first base with Buck DHing as a strike call.
17: Minnesota challenging the strike call.
10: Bell's so hot, he's challenging. I think he's going to win.
17: Pitches the ball. Minnesota retains with two challenges.
10: I think what we're learning, and they're parsing up this data in so many ways, is I think the hitters are more accurate on the balls in than on the balls away, which just makes logical sense. I think the ball away is the hardest for the umpire and the hitter. And he's going to challenge again.
17: Minnesota is challenging the strike.
10: Josh Bell is not going to get a Christmas card from Gabe Morales. He won another one.
17: This is the ball.
10: So if he challenges this one, we're going to have a Laz Diaz-Sal Perez moment. Crowd's getting into it now. Back-to-back challenges won.
0: Yeah, but the other one was Salvador Perez. The catcher was challenging, not the hitter.
10: Two balls and a strike. And it's on the way. Swung on and pulled foul up the first baseline. He staggers the ball kid. He backpedals, misplayed it. It's all the way into fair territory. Ooh, tough hop. 2-2. Almost fell coming off the stool. Two outs, nobody on, home seventh. Twins up 4-1. And the pitch is fouled back. Stays 2-2.
0: You were talking about Ricky Henderson. You know, there was a big Bruja about players and their flair and their home runs. Ricky Henderson had flair way back. You know, the way he'd catch balls and snatch it, the way he would walk.
10: 2-2, swung on a miss, and Bell is down on strikes. And Josh Bell, despite winning a couple of ABS challenges, loses the at-bat. A 1-2-3 inning from Blue Ball. We'll talk a lot more about one of the greatest to ever do it. When we return, we've played seven. Twins lead 4-1 on your home for Twins baseball.
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10: We're in the eighth, and Andrés Gómez is back out to pitch after striking out the side in the seventh. He starts Cam Smith with a strike, and it's 0-1. Austin Martin's the new right fielder. Cody Clemens comes in to grab his first baseman's glove. Josh Bell done for the day. Twins beefing up the defense here, trying to protect a 4-1 lead as a sweeper misses outside. One ball, one strike. Trying to get Joe Ryan in the win column. He pitched beautifully here today. The 1-1 pitch. That's off the plate away. 2-1. Gomez still, I think, a lot of question marks, a lot of unknown. You know, he was been used for one batter. He's been used for multiple innings. Is he a guy who, you know, suffers when he has to sit through a half inning offensively? I'm trying to figure all that out for the Twins. Is a ball called, but they're going to challenge.
25: Minnesota's challenging the ball.
10: Two balls and a strike. Currently,
25: and that the pitch was a ball. Minnesota has one remaining.
10: So it's now 3-1. Point one inches off the plate. Again, this is a great reminder of how good these umpires really are. And even the fans were chuckling about that one as Smith lashes one into left field for a base hit. But quick bat, right? We've seen him struggle a bit, Danny, but that ball was up, and you just saw those hands get through the zone in a big-time hurry to whip that line drive to left.
0: Yeah, he can hit a mistake, and that's exactly what that was. That was center cut, but top of the – and everybody has that hot zone, and that's where Smith likes it.
10: I think it's going to be Zach Cole hitting here for Vasquez. Cole, the man with no walks. Cole yesterday was 0-3, 17 punch outs and no walks for Cole. Hits about 200.
0: Twins have a left-hander. I think that's Bonda warming right now. And Caratini's going to go out, give Bonda a little more time out there in the bullpen.
10: I think they're much more worried about the left-handed stick of Yordan Alvarez than they are the left-handed stick of Zach Cole at this point. But Cole will hit for Vasquez. And he taps the plate and digs in. Runner at first base, nobody out. Snapped a streak of 16 consecutive Astros retired and a pitch down, one ball, no strikes. You've got the righties, Pena and Paredes, before Alvarez. Paredes certainly a home run threat. Pena just a good hitter. Long set at the belt and the pitch. And Gomez misses, and the count is 2-0. Looks like a different guy. You know, he came in and was buzzing with the heater and struck out three dudes, but sitting down watching the team hit, now back up and out there, and he's looked less comfortable.
1: 23,522.
10: Needs a strike here. The 2-0. There it is. And he went to the fastball to get it. Velo down a little bit here in inning number two, but good enough for strike one. Yoendris Gomez, perfectly manicured beard. That lavender glove holds the hands low below the belt. Long-legged, and he delivers plateward in a big swing and miss. And the count is 2-2. Go get him here in the number nine spot. Got to get Cole. Smith is fast, but down 4-1. He's not going to necessarily risk it here with nobody out. We're in the top of the eighth inning. Series on the line. And a pitch taken for a called strike three. Attaboy. Yoendris Gomez reached back and found a little extra gear. Then he freezes Zach Cole. Fourth strikeout for Gomez. 13 total strikeouts without a walk for the Astros today. And here's Pena.
0: Pena's just getting a diet of breaking balls here this afternoon. Couple of strikeouts and a bloop base hit.
10: See if Gomez sticks to that sweeper plan. First pitch taken for a strike, and he threw him a fastball, Danny. Nothing in one.
0: Yeah, fastball away. Got that open stance. He wants that ball inside.
10: Leans into that right leg. Orange spikes to match the jersey, and he fouls away the sweeper, and the count is 0-2. Hey, you call the plays with a My Twins Choice membership. You choose from a variety of seats and games that are just right for you. And then you start unlocking benefits. Those include up to 25% off concessions and tickets, among others. Sign up today. It's twins.com/mytwins. Your Twins leading 4-1 right now. Runner at first, one out. And an 0-2 pitch pending to Pena. And he watches it down and away, a sweeper, 1-2. A victory for Minnesota would make for three series wins in their last four tries and a winning homestand before heading out on a 10-day, 10-game road trip. 1-2. Taken just a skosh high. That's a good pitch. Pena had an idea that he wanted to swing, but couldn't pull the trigger, and it worked out for him. Tie and run in the on-deck circle with home run power. That's Paredes. 2-2 pitch, and it's just off the outside corner, 3-2. Can't walk this guy. Late innings have been a high wire act this year for Minnesota. Now the payoff, runner stays put, swung on and fouled. And that one took a bite out of Caratini. Looked like he swung at ball four that time. It was in off the plate considerably. It came bearing in on Pena, and he almost fought that one off, Danny, in self-defense.
0: Boy, that clipped Caratini pretty good on that left arm.
10: Larnick, Altman, and Martin, the outfield defense left to right. Gray at third. Kreidler and Keyshaw up the middle. Clemens at first. Caratini catching. Yoendris Gomez is on the mound. He readies a 3-2 pitch, nods his head, and throws to first. Close play, but Smith gets back. Where's number 11 in honor of the legendary Mike Martin at Florida State, longtime baseball coach there with that southern drawl, all the witty folksy sayings. What a program he built over many years in Tallahassee. Three balls, two strikes. Here we go. Runner stays. Swung on a missed, and he struck him out, and he got him on a cutter. So he set him up with a sweeper, Danny, and then he just put a little more velo on it and a little late break, and that was enough to get the third strike out of the day for Pena.
0: Yeah, it's kind of a flat slider right there. Good location. Presented it well.
10: Gomez, all five outs, strikeouts. There's Paredes. Pull power. He's looking to do one thing. Hook the ball into the seats and left. See if they keep it away from him. First pitch is down and away. One ball, no strikes. And now Caratini's going to walk out to the mound. Alvarez is going to walk back to the dugout. He's getting a new bat in the on-deck circle. Caratini spending this mound visit with his back to home plate. Chatting with Yoendris Gomez. Looking ahead, brought to you by James Hardy. The Twins back in action Friday. They travel to Fenway Park to take on the Red Sox. Connor Prelip will start game one. It's a 6:10 first pitch here in Twins territory. When you look ahead to home improvements, look to James Hardy. Hardy Siding, America's number one brand of siding. The Red Sox have not announced any of their starters for that weekend series. Twins have announced Prelip on Friday, Ober on Sunday. And they have not announced a Saturday starter. Red Sox play tonight in Kansas City. Meeting's done. Caratini back behind the dish. Frame is up. Pitch delivered. Swung on and hit high in the air. Left field. Playable for Larnick. Sunglasses in place. Glove to block the sunshine. Makes the catch and the inning is over. And a nice job, Yoendris Gomez, working around a lead single. He's thrown two scoreless and we go to the home eighth with the Twins trying to stretch a 4-1 lead on your home for Twins baseball.
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2: May 20th, 1970. Rod Carew's mastery at the plate was on display once again. Sir Rodney singled in his first at-bat of the game against the Kansas City Royals. Homered to tie the game in the third, and then doubled in the fifth. In his final at-bat in the eighth inning, Carew had a chance to do something that no Twin had ever accomplished before.
3: Here's the pitch. Swing, and Carew drills one into left center. Probably going to be caught. No, it isn't. It's slicing away from Otis, and the ball is going to roll to the fence. Tobias is going to score. Carew's on his way to third. Here's the throw, and it hits Carew. He's safe. Vlad Carew, at the moment, is hitting .442, becomes the first Twins player in history to hit for the cycle.
2: The 10-5 Twins win made it seven victories in a row for Minnesota.
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10: 6'6 right-hander Nate Pearson is on to pitch. He's actually making his Astros debut. He was with the Cubs last year. Well-traveled, throws hard. Four-seam slider, curve. And he's facing Cody Clemens. First pitch hacking at a 97-mile-an-hour heater, and he fouls it away down the left field line. Nate Pearson has appeared in seven games in the minor leagues, AA and AAA, for the Astros affiliates this year. As Clemens pops up again, foul in the count 0-2. Last year was in 11 big league games, 38 triple-A games. Prior year split between Chicago and Toronto. And again, Pearson's a big dude. Throws hard. 4-1, Twins lead. Bottom of the eighth inning. Pearson stands tall, third base side of the rubber, casting a long shadow towards second base, and a pitch fouled up the first base line. It stays 0-2. Twins bullpen is quiet. Will Yoenis Gomez bid for the three-inning save? They did have Morris up earlier. Day off tomorrow to rest the pen before that stretch of 17 games in 17 days begins. 0-2, 1-2. I would guess, Danny, and you could probably dig this up, but in the annals of baseball, there have been very few stretches of 17 games in 17 days in which the rotation, or pardon me, the bullpen roster carousel didn't spin a couple of times.
0: That's true.
10: That can be tough on a pen. It's a pitch wide. Unless you've just got horses going 7-8 innings every night, which just doesn't exist anymore.
0: Which preserves your bullpen.
10: Yeah. And then that's just, I mean, that's...
0: That's not heard of.
10: That just isn't how things work. That's horse and buggy stuff. Here's the 2-2. Popped up again. Get out of play. It does. Cesar Salazar is the new catcher. Salazar in after Vasquez was hit for. Two balls and two strikes still to Cody Clemens. This will be his seventh pitch on the way. Breaking ball in the air, left field. DiCenzo goes back on the ball, turns his shoulders towards the stands and left and makes the catch. Clemens retired. Here's Keyshaw.
6: Second baseman, Luke Keyshaw.
10: Top three spots in the order, 0 for 10 in the ballgame, but the Twins have gotten great production from the bottom four spots in the order, accounting for all four runs. Five of the six hits. Keyshaw's 0 for 3. And this one, broken bat, will flare towards shortstop, caught by Pena. That ball had a parachute on it. It was in the air forever. And Pena broke in and ran right underneath it to catch it for a broken bat.
0: And the barrel of that bat ended up in the netting right above the entrance to the dugout of the Houston Astros.
10: Keyshaw's 0 for 4, and in three of his at-bats, he popped up the first pitch. Here's Caratini. He's been one of the stars of this one, picking up the slack with Jeffers injured. Andrew Morris up and throwing again in the bullpen for the Twins. Pitch on the way to Caratini. Steps up into it and takes a ball. One ball, no strikes. When he's taking, he kind of creeps up. He takes a couple of those little steps up in the box.
0: He likes to walk into it.
10: What do you gain from that? Is it just seeing the ball?
0: But he kind of swings like that. He will shift from the back foot to the front foot. I've seen guys in the batter's box as the pitcher gets ready to throw. Griffey in particular would take a step up.
10: 2-0 hit sharply towards short, scooped up by Pena. He'll throw it to first, and the inning is over in 1-2-3 fashion. Twins carry a 4-1 lead into the ninth inning. We'll see if they can hold off the Astros and win this series next on their home for Twins baseball.
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10: Andrew Morris has done a lot of different things here for the Twins in his rookie season. He's trying to add another to his list. He's trying to earn a save. He's 1-2, 0-2 in save opportunities. He inherits a three-run lead in the heart of the order, Alvarez, Walker, and Myers. If he earns the save, Twins win the series, a winning homestand, and he would become the ninth different Twin to collect a save this year, to match a team record, and this is only the 50th game of the season. Alvarez leads off, and the first pitch is strike 0-1. Morris faced Alvarez on Monday night. He walked him. Then Christian Walker, who is on deck, singled, and then he rolled a double play ball. And eventually got out of the inning, flying out Shoemake. 0-1. That's low. One ball and one strike to Yordan. Joe Ryan was brilliant for six innings. Yoenis Gomez struck out five and two scoreless. Now Morris trying to run the final leg. Pitch on the way, and it's up and away. Two balls and a strike. Alvarez, Walker, Myers as the pitch offered up. Swung on and fouled away, 2-2. If you're wondering about the bench for Joe Espada, he's already used Cole and Salazar. So you've got Nick Allen, known more for his defense. He's a righty than the lefty Braden Shoemake. 2-2, fouled straight back. Still 2-2.
0: Morris is one of those guys out of the bullpen that has some of that high velo, 96, 97.
10: Pitch delivered, swung on, popped up. Back of third, Tristan Gray, sunglasses in place, into foul ground, makes the catch, and that's out number one and a big one. The other thing Morris has, Danny, is I think we've learned, is I think he's got a great bullpen mindset. He's just kind of crazy enough. He's not scared of anything. He'll take the ball in any circumstance, however many days in a row. I think he was prophetic when he told us, as he debuted in Toronto, that he thinks he'll be really good at this role. I think he's wired for it. As the first pitch is popped away, foul by Walker, 0-1. It takes a certain mindset.
0: Yeah, it does. And it's still real early, Chris, to find out where he's going to settle in. And that's one thing about the Twins bullpen this year. The roles every day are different. They're different pieces.
10: Check swing and a foul tip into the glove. It's 0-2. Yeah, you make a very good point. You know, we're seeing him try to close a game. We've seen him try to bridge a game. We've seen him in blowouts. We've seen him as a long man. We've seen him start. So he is getting a taste of every aspect of the job. And I can't think of a better guy to learn from than LaTroy out there for a guy like Andrew Morris. 0-2 pitch, swung on a miss, and down goes Walker. And Morris is one out away from his first big league save. And the Twins are one out away from winning their third series in their last four tries. All that stands between Andrew Morris and his first big league save and a win for Joe Ryan is center fielder Jake Myers. And he has struck out three times today. 15 strikeouts for the Twins. Not here. Ground ball to short. Kreidler's got it. He'll throw to first. And the Twins will shake hands to celebrate a 4-1 series clinching victory over the Houston Astros. It's a win for Ryan. It's the first career save for Andrew Morris. And it's a series victory for Minnesota. They improved to 23-27. Houston falls to 20-31. And it's a 5-4 homestand for the Twins. 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Also, again, team record matching ninth different Twin with a save already on this young season. I'm sure, John Venus, that's just one of the things you'll talk about on the postgame download.
14: Sure will, Chris. Lots of great pitching notes throughout the show, and we get it started here in just a little bit. Great outing from Joe Ryan. How about Yoenis Gomez in relief, matching the Twin season high for strikeouts by a reliever with five, and he did it in just two innings. We'll break the whole game down with Dan Gladden on the Affinity Plus Federal Credit Union postgame download. We'll also have the final out and go-ahead hit for the team with the best record in baseball right now, and it's probably not the team you're thinking of. But before we get get to the show. We're going to head to a break, and then Chris and Danny will be joined with a victorious Twin when we return here on your home for Twins baseball.
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10: Welcome back to Target Field, a 4-1 series clinching victory for the Twins. Chris Atterbury and Danny Gladden upstairs, and we're joined by one of the heroes of this one downstairs, Twins catcher Victor Caratini. And Victor, thanks for joining us. It was a huge day. I know you hit the big home run, but I want to start with your work behind the plate. What a game you called today. 15 strikeouts today. It started with Joe Ryan. It looked like you guys were able to execute that combination of sweepers and curveballs off the fastball beautifully here today.
26: Yeah, I mean, Ryan threw the ball really good. He executed the sweeper really good today. That's the high pitch today for him, and his fastball is always there. So we do a couple good mix and match with the combination of his pitches, and everything going in the right direction.
10: We heard from several of your former teammates in the Houston dugout about how valuable you were to them as a catcher, helping them learn how to pitch in the major leagues. We've seen it firsthand here already, but how important is that aspect of the game to you, being someone that your pitchers can lean on and trust completely? You went from the veteran Ryan, a newcomer Gomez, a rookie Morris, and you handled them all beautifully.
26: I think it's the big league, of course, and it's try to do the simple better, you know. It's just strike one is very important, and just be calm in the mound, and, you know, sometimes the games speed you up a little bit, but, like, that's the more important part, like, be in the moment and do the simple better.
27: Gomez came in and did an outstanding job, got 6 outs, 5 strikeouts. But there was a part there, I think it was the second inning of his relief, you actually called timeout. What was the conversation? Can you share with our listeners what you might saw with him out there?
26: I just saw the delivery a little slower. And, you know, he got 33 pitches in that moment. And we're facing Paredes. And so that's why I come to the mound and say, hey, we need to get Paredes out. Give me something you can throw for strike, because we don't want to face Jordan in that situation.
27: We were talking earlier about Josh Bell today. Challenge 2 balls inside. It's easier for a hitter to be able to challenge the ball inside, rather than it's a little tougher for the ball outside from a hitter standpoint.
26: Yeah, I'm agree.
10: I have to ask you another topic we've been on, and we were in regard to Christian Vasquez. When you've caught a guy and then you face him, do you feel like there's any advantage to that for you?
26: I mean, more the sequence. I think it's a little different, like when you catch him and hit it. But I think just the sequence and the way he approached hitter, that's the stuff you know you easy for you.
10: Yeah, well, you've got that high baseball IQ, Victor. You hit that ball into the upper deck, which doesn't hurt either. Go celebrate this one, and we'll see you on the plane to Boston.
26: Okay, thank you so much.
10: That's Victor Caratini. Boy, he was great on offense. He was great on defense today. Victor Caratini, a huge part of this Twins 4-1 series clinching victory, and we certainly appreciate his time. Hey, for every double play the Twins turn this year, Innovative donates $100 to fight like a ninja at the end of the year. That's for every double play the Twins turn in 2026, courtesy of Innovative. No double plays today. Then again, when you strike out 15 dudes, not going to be a whole lot of base runners to double up. So the Twins found a different way to get to the 27-out mark here today. Here are your final lines, and they're happy lines here on a gorgeous Wednesday afternoon. 4 runs, 6 hits for Minnesota. Error-free baseball, 5 runners left on base. A run on 5 hits for the Astros. No errors, 4 runners left on base. Joe Ryan was special. He earned his 3rd win of the year. He's now 3-3 with 6 innings, 9 strikeouts, a single run. Yoenis Gomez fan 5, and of course Andrew Morris, congratulations to that young man as he picks up his first major league save with a 1-2-3 ninth inning here at Target Field. Mike Burrows takes the loss. He falls to 2-6. He was pretty efficient through 6 innings, but the bottom of the Twins order, as Danny told me as we were filling out our lineup cards, he said, look at the bottom of the order. They're going to get crazy today. Caratini a couple of runs, including a home run. Tristan Gray on base 3 times. Kreidler bashed a 3-run homer. A double for James Altman. They picked each other up today in the Twins lineup, and it was enough to launch them to victory. Twins now 23-27. They've won 3 of their last 4 series as they take off on this 10-game road trip through Boston, Chicago, and then Pittsburgh. Houston falls to 20-31. This is leg 1 of a 3-city road trip for them. They'll be off to Chicago and then finish up with the Texas Rangers. Just 2 hours and 15 minutes, but that was even quicker than last night's 2:17. 2 hours, 15 minutes, your time of game. 23,522 paid to watch them, and a big chunk of those folks are coming down from the upper deck to settle in behind the dugouts to watch Lakeville North and Lakeville South in what should be a fantastic Minnesota high school baseball matchup here at Target Field to finish off this doubleheader afternoon in downtown Minneapolis. That'll do it for our portion of the programming upstairs. Next time you'll hear my voice, well, that's going to be in Boston. Twins taking on the Red Sox on Friday night at venerable Fenway Park. Dan Gladden taking some time off, so Glenn Perkins will be alongside. All we know about the pitching matchup is that Connor Prelip will throw the first pitch for the Twins at Fenway Park, as again, the Twins will take on the Red Sox in 3 games over the weekend at Fenway before heading to Chicago. So until then, Chris Atterbury saying so long, but do stay with us. Spend the rest of your afternoon with John Vitas and Dan Gladden. They wrap up a 4-1 Twins win on the postgame download starting now on your home for Twins baseball.
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10: Three-two pitch, swung on and in the air, right center field. Outman chasing after it, dives forward, and he makes the catch. Ryan drops his glove on the mound and gives James Outman a standing ovation. No Buxton in center, no problem. James Outman, a beautiful catch.
14: Yeah, one of the catches of the season so far for the Minnesota Twins came right in the middle of Joe Ryan's stretch of retiring 13 in a row to finish off an incredible outing for Joe and the entire Twins pitching staff today. We welcome you into the Affinity Plus Federal Credit Union postgame download. I'm John Vitas here in studio with Dan Gladden, fresh off the call of this Twins win. And Danny, that had to be one of the most well-pitched games of the year for the Twins.
27: Well, and for Joe Ryan, I thought that he was just outstanding. Didn't walk anybody, and nine strikeouts today for him. He was on cruise control, 13 retired in a row at one point. He was just fun to watch pitch here today, carved him up. And Chris was saying he didn't have to do but just the fastball, breaking ball.
14: Yeah.
27: And that was it today.
14: And he had two breaking balls. I noticed on they broke down the pitch types, he doubled the sweeper usage. Normally he uses more of that knuckle curve.
27: Yep.
14: As a hitter, why is it tough to have to deal with two different breaking
27: balls? Well, I think a lot of it has to do with the sweeper acts more like a slider, which was very effective, and he had command of it, and he was getting swing and misses on it, and that was part of his nine strikeouts on that sweeper, that slider. So that's a pitch that was working for him today. And again, we talked about, do you really understand Joe Ryan right now? He's kind of one of those guys that's going to take a while to get to know him and figure him out. But he's a guy that goes out on the mound and figures it out himself, can make the adjustments during the game. One of the things, a throw in from the outfield where he's laying flat on a pitcher's mound, just missed from hitting him. So he's always exciting to watch. He does some quirky stuff out there as well.
14: Yeah, kind of looked like he was in the trenches on the battlefield there, trying to dodge shots coming in from the outfield. That was
27: he dodged it.
14: A funny moment there, but obviously that was the only run he gave up. After that, he was perfect. The bullpen was really good, too. Yoendris Gomez, two scoreless. Andrew Morris, one scoreless. When your starter gets in a rhythm like that, can that be contagious at all with the rest of the guys? Everybody gets in a nice groove?
27: Well, I just think that, you know, pitching-wise, I mentioned the last 11 games, they have a 2.35 ERA, so the pitching staff has really kind of stepped up right now. And what's nice, and we talked about it the other night, about what LaTroy Hawkins does and brings to the bullpen out there, in not only the wisdom and what he has, but how he challenges and gets these guys prepared to come to the game. And I think that, you know, where they're at right now, been here 50 games now, that they trust what LaTroy has to say.
14: Yeah, we're going to have an Andrew Morris segment run on the road trip, and the first name out of his mouth when I asked him who's helping
27: Hawkins.
14: LaTroy Hawkins.
27: Absolutely.
14: You don't normally hear coaches come out first, but that was the first name he mentioned. Wanted to finish with the utility group that is contributing now. You guys made the comment during the game. Tristan Gray, Ryan Kreidler, Orlando Arcia, those were three guys for one spot in spring training. Now they're all on the team. Gray was on base three times today. Kreidler, the biggest hit of the game with the three-run home run. I think the Twins front offense deserves a little bit of the tip of the cap here, because those were all under the radar pickups, minor league free agent, waiver claim, small trade that nobody was talking about, and those are guys that have skill sets that are helping contribute to wins.
27: Yeah, and Tristan Gray, what we talk mostly about him, or at least I have, and that is he's got a quick bat, doesn't put it in play as much, but also the defense that he's shown, especially out there at third base. But today was one of those days here. You know, you've got some guys, like you said, that were battling in spring training, and now they're all three up here, and they all contributed other than Arcia here today, in particular Kreidler walking into the three-run homer.
14: What do you like about Kreidler? Because he's shown some
27: serious... He's a big kid. You know, when I saw him with Detroit, we didn't think much of his offense.
14: Yeah.
27: You know, certain guys you have to watch play every day to really kind of appreciate or understand what their skill set is and what they bring. And now that we've seen enough of him, he's a big-bodied kid in the batter's box. And when he gets his arms extended and he gets a pitch to hit, he can drive it a long way, and he showed that today.
14: Yeah, it seems like he's turned that natural strength into actual
27: Absolutely.
14: Production now with the bat.
27: I think he got one ground ball today.

0: First at bat, but other than that, he needs to start driving it a little bit more. He'll get there.
1: Oh, first for those two guys today, but maybe they can get him going on the road trip. Three city trips, so those guys
0: will
1: get to play in some different ballparks.
0: Yes.
1: Yeah. Some time off for you, too. Danny, we appreciate it. Great insight throughout the homestand. Thank you so much.
0: You got it. Thank you.
1: Dan Gladden, starting the post-game download here in studio. 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
1: 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Rubber game on a Wednesday afternoon at Target Field. Mike Burrows, the righty for Houston, taking on Joe Ryan for the Minnesota Twins. Nobody scored in the first inning, but things certainly ramped up in the second inning. After Ryan got Jake Myers looking to start the frame, Zach DiCenzo and Cam Smith reached on softly hit singles, so there were two on and two out, and the man at the plate was the guy who had caught Joe Ryan over the last 3 years, Christian Vasquez.
9: A 1-1 line back up the middle, and that's a base hit. The lead runner DiCenzo is going to round from third. He's got a chance to score. The throw to the plate not in time. Well, the old battery mate Christian Vasquez stings a liner to right center field, and the Astros, with their first well-struck ball of the day but their fourth base hit, have a 1-0 lead.
1: Joe Wood strand a couple of Astros in that inning, so 1-0 Houston at the end of an inning and a half. Luke Keyshaw flew out to begin the bottom of the second, but then Victor Caratini, who we featured prominently in our pregame show today, got a 2-1 fastball from Burrows.
9: 2-1. Swung on and hit high in the air for Caratini, right center field. Pretty good bolt, base of the wall, and that ball is gone off the upper facing, and we're all tied up at one run apiece on a mammoth home run to right center for Victor Caratini.
1: Yeah, nothing cheap about that, Homer. Well over 400 feet, second of the year for Caratini, and we were all tied up at one. Both teams went quietly in the third, and the Twins were two outs and nobody on in the bottom of the fourth against Burroughs, but then Caratini would single. Tristan Gray would draw a walk on a pitch clock violation. That would prove costly for Burroughs.

0: because the next man he faced was Ryan Kreidler.
1: And right here and there in the big leagues. Hit high in the air, left center field, might have a chance. Track wall, out of here. Three-run homer for Kreidler, and the Twins take a 4-1 lead.
0: That was also a well-struck home run, well over the fence, into the bullpens in left center field. That's three homers in just 10 games this season now for Kreidler. 416 the distance on that home run. And that was really all she wrote. That was all the scoring in this game. Twins had a 4-1 lead after four, and the pitching absolutely dominated after that. Ryan retired 13 in a row. He strikes out nine over six innings of one-run ball. Yoendris Gomez strikes out the side in order in the seventh. Strikes out two while allowing a single in the eighth, and Andrew Morris cleans it up with a 1-2-3 ninth to earn his first major league save. Twins improve to 23-27. Astros fall to 20-31. Game completed in 2 hours and 15 minutes in front of 23,522 at Target Field today. 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Well, pitching was the story of this game for the Minnesota Twins, so our Treasure Island Diamond player of the game goes to the guy who pitched the majority of the innings.
2: As Pena running a swinging miss, and down goes Christian Walker. Called strike three. It's a sweeper. The 1-2. Swung on a missed, and he struck him out. A dandy sweeper. Swung on a missed. Three straight sweepers, and down goes Pena. A 1-2 swung on a missed, and now he can go around the horn. Just blew a heater by him.
1: And a swing and a miss, got him. 94 on the fastball. Breaking ball, strike three, locked him up. Nice little bender. Swung on and missed, got him as Ryan. Swung on and missed, got him on the bender.
0: Joe Ryan, nine strikeouts today for the 21st time in his career. That passes Jose Berrios and Frank Viola for the most nine-plus strikeout games in Twins history. Joe now tied with Dave Boswell for the fifth most nine-plus strikeout games in Twins history. The record belongs to Bert Blyleven, who had a staggering 58 such games. Joe Ryan, our Treasure Island Diamond player of the game. Treasure Island Resort and Casino is the exclusive casino partner of the Minnesota Twins. 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We're going to take a quick break and come on back with some updates on games around the league. Afternoon games firing up across the country. And then, of course, some post-game reaction from Derek Shelton, Joe Ryan, and others here on your home for Twins baseball.
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4: Let's step back in time with this date in Twins history, narrated by Dick Bramer.
5: May 20th, 1970. Rod Carew's mastery at the plate was on display once again. Sir Rodney singled in his first at-bat of the game against the Kansas City Royals. Homered to tie the game in the third, and then doubled in the fifth. In his final at-bat in the eighth inning, Carew had a chance to do something that no Twin had ever accomplished before.
6: Here's the pitch. Swing, and Carew drills one into left center. Probably going to be caught. No, it isn't. It's slicing away from Otis, and the ball is going to roll to the fence. Hobier is going to score. Carew's on his way to third. Here's the throw, and it hits Carew. He's safe. Rod Carew, who at the moment is hitting 442, becomes the first Twins player in history to hit for the cycle.
5: The 10-5 Twins win made it seven victories in a row for Minnesota.
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0: John Vitas bringing you back in to the Affinity Plus Federal Credit Union postgame download after a Twins win 4-1 the final today over the Astros. It is time to get to our out-of-town scoreboard brought to you by Jeff Belzer Chevrolet. All of the Twins minor league affiliates will get going later on tonight, so nothing to tell you about there. So we'll focus in on the major league scoreboard. A good amount of day games going on today, including the Orioles and the Rays running alongside this Twins game. The Rays going for the sweep. Orioles had built a 3-1 lead in the sixth on a Samuel Basayo solo home run, but the Rays came storming back in the eighth.
12: Here's a 3-0. Swing, line drive, base hit right field. To third base is Aranda. Here he comes, and the Rays take a 4-3 lead. To third base goes Valade, and the Rays are out in front.
0: And they would tack on an insurance run as well. Ian Seymour gets the save. Rays sweep the Orioles with a 5-3 win. They are undefeated against the American League East for the season and have the best record in baseball at 33-15. Other games around the American League, White Sox and Mariners scoreless early on. Rangers lead the Rockies 3-2 in the fifth. And then later on tonight, the Guardians and Tigers will meet. Tanner Bibee on the mound for Cleveland, and a great pitching matchup in the Bronx. Trey is Savage going for the Blue Jays and Cam Schlittler for the Yankees. Reds did hang on to beat the Phillies 7-4, and one other National League game just getting going, the Giants and the Diamondbacks.
13: The pitch, he blasts one down the left field line, hooking, and it is gone, a home run, straight down the line and into the Diamondbacks bullpen. On the first pitch that he sees today, the Giants jump ahead 1-0.
0: Yeah, that was Casey Schmidt with a solo home run in the first to put the Giants in front. They had a 2-1 lead going to the bottom of the third, but Ketel Marte just hit a 2-run home run, and the Diamondbacks now lead the Giants 3-2. 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
0: Twins win the series against the Houston Astros at Target Field this afternoon. 4-1 the final. Let's get some reaction on the game. Our ears are on the clubhouse, brought to you by Minnesota Corn. Derek Shelton meeting with the media moments ago, and he was very pleased with how the crowd performed today, as well as his pitching staff.
21: Yeah, really good effort. I mean, I think the fun thing was, you know, you have a day game at 12:40. There's a ton of kids in the stands. Energy was really good. So, number one, appreciate that from the fans. They were chanting strikeout from pitch one. We have to get to two strikes before that happens, but I love that. But to your point, yeah, 15 punch-outs, no walks. You know, early on, a ton of foul balls for Joe, and then I think he got better as the game went on. But overall, really well-pitched game, and then, you know, two timely hits, which end up being the determining factor.
0: Great outing for Joe Ryan, no matter how you dice it up. 9 strikeouts, no walks, 4 hits, over 6 innings. A huge part of his success today, both the slider and the sweeper. Got 4 strikeouts on the sweeper while he doubled the usage today. Joe's been happy with how that pitch has developed.
22: Yeah, it's been a really good pitch for me the last couple of years, and just kind of building on it. Movement was like a little inconsistent today, I thought, but got really good results and put it in good spots, and thought Vic called it in really good times, and just built some more confidence there. And I think certain days you're going to have one pitch that's going to stand out a little bit more. I think, let's say today, that pitch was probably the one. So just always being able to adapt to the situation, and that's why we have our meetings, and I kind of try to go over, like, hey, if someone's working, we can add to that, and what's going to complement that pitch well. So I thought we did a good job using it today and got good results.
0: Yeah, Joe Ryan, happy with how that sweeper's come along to complement the knuckle curve, which was the big pitch for him early in the season. Twins getting production from up and down the lineup today, including that 3-run homer from Ryan Kreidler out of the 8-hole. Tristan Gray in the 7-hole, on base 3 times as well. Derek Shelton thrilled with the production he's getting from the bottom third.
21: I think we've talked about, you know, whether it's 26 guys or 28 or 29 or however many we've used, we have to use our whole roster. And in the case of like Brooks and Amart, we've kind of run them pretty hard, give them a day off. And it's really nice to see that the guys that are, you know, filling in or are playing today were contributed. And we did a good job. I mean, that's a team win. Like you said, Kreidler, Carantini, you know, with 2 hits today, Outman with another hit and an unbelievable diving catch, Buxton-esque. And, you know, when Buck gets excited about a catch, you know it's a good catch. But overall, was really pleased with how we played today.
0: Yeah, that was my first reaction, too, to the Outman catch. That's exactly how Byron leaps for balls in right center field. Ryan Kreidler, of course, with the biggest swing of the game, the 3-run homer in the 4th inning. All of his homers have seemed to come at big points for the Twins when he has hit them. He was asked after the game if his offensive success is due to changes with his swinger approach or just the added playing time.
22: Both. You know, I had a productive offseason, felt like, trying to free up my athlete a little bit inside and let the athleticism come out, because that's kind of what I'm good at. Felt like last year and in years past, especially in the big leagues, just didn't really let that happen. A little afraid to fail. So this year, trying to just let it fly a little more and be an athlete up there.
0: Yeah, great to see Kreidler's development really paying dividends for the Twins. Final topic here, Andrew Morris worked a perfect 9th inning to earn his first career save. He has been thrusted into larger and larger roles as his season has gone along. Derek Shelton really earning some trust with Morris.
21: Lack of heartbeat, and I mean that in such a beautiful way. Like, you know, I mean, you talk to him and it's like, hey, all right, it's the 9th. You know, I mean, he just, you love that about him, that he doesn't get too high or too low. Nothing has really affected him. The transition to the bullpen, the transition to then a smaller role, then a transition to leverage. He's handled everything, you know, about as well as a young kid could.
0: Joe Ryan had some observations today on Morris, too.
22: Oh, yeah. I wouldn't even have thought that it was like his first time or whatever. He looks great. Another one of those guys that just has a really good routine and moves really well, knows himself, I think, and just, he's looked really good and definitely have all the confidence there. And
0: yeah, Morris was a starting pitcher up and down his minor league journey. Then he got to the majors, was told he was going to be a long man, and that quickly transitioned into higher leverage spots. But Morris says he's okay being in there in the big moments.
22: You know, I think those moments for me sometimes is when I'm at my best. So I think I can be good at it. You know, what I was telling myself today is this is what you work for. This is what you work for all your life. You know, this is what you wanted. So go do it.
0: That he has seemed to have a great mindset with whatever role he's been playing this year for that Twins bullpen. Our ears have been on the clubhouse, brought to you by Minnesota Corn, continuously working to promote sustainable practices, develop new uses, and maintain thriving rural economies for Minnesota's 24,000 corn farmers. Trip Around the Bases wraps up the show next on your home for Twins baseball.
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0: Back live on the Affinity Plus Federal Credit Union post-game download as the Twins take the series against Houston, claiming a winning homestand 5-4 here at Target Field. It's time to circle the bases. They are brought to you by Toyota. At first base, Joe Ryan picked up the win, going 6 innings, allowing 1 run on 4 hits and striking out 9. The 9 strikeouts give him 780 for his career. That passes Jose Berríos for 12th on the Twins' all-time list. Next up is Francisco Liriano at 788. That's a number that Joe could maybe get in his next start. At second base, we heard the Astros pitchers raving about the game planning of Victor Caratini in the pregame show. With the 1 run allowed over six innings today. Joe Ryan's ERA when working with Caratini is down to 2.15. That's the best ERA among the five catchers that Joe has thrown to for at least 25 innings. The next closest ERA belongs to Ryan Jeffers at 3.44. So the top two guys that Joe has had success with on the Twins team. At third base, Joe teamed up with Yoendris Gomez and Andrew Morris to strike out 15 Astros without issuing a single walk. It's just the fifth time in Twins history where they have fanned 15 or more without walking a batter. The last time it happened was September 10th, 2023. That was against the Mets, a game that the Twins actually lost 2-0. And at home with his first career save, Andrew Morris is the ninth different Twin to record a save this season. That ties the team record for the most pitchers in a season with a save, matching the 2022, 2019, and 1965 clubs. So if Bonda or somebody that doesn't have a save gets one soon, they will break that team record. That's what you find when circling the bases, brought to you by your local Toyota dealers. Toyota, let's go places. It's an off day for the Minnesota Twins. Tomorrow, well-deserved after 9 games in 9 days here at home, they will hit the plane to go to Boston to begin a 3-game series with the Red Sox. Connor Prelip has the ball in the series opener. It'll be a 6:10 first pitch here in the Midwest, which means that Gino will be on the air for the pregame lineup card starting at 5:30. Big thank you to our team working hard all around Target Field today. For Mark Janowski, Andrew Halverson, Cal Soderquist, Cameron Green, and Lucas Kirchner, I'm John Vitas saying so long from Target Field. This is your home for Twins baseball.
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5: Hit through the right side, RBI base hit, Ryan Jeffers. Twins take the lead, 2-1.
6: And a pitch lined into left center field. That's going to tie it up. As Bell around first base, ground ball, weakly hit, should be two. Kieschel to Lee, back to first in time for the tailor-made double play. Nicely turned.
5: Byron smashes this ball deep into the left field corner. That one's back towards the fence, and it's off the base of the wall. Byron looping around first, looping towards second. He slides in with a crisp leadoff double.
4: Today's game was brought to you by Target, proud partner of the Minnesota Twins. Derek Shelton, signing off.
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7: Restaurant. He kind of sounded like, look, if they ever came to me and said, you know, do you want to be traded? It means another team wants you. Yeah. You know, he essentially said, and by the way, that's the type of player you want to have a no move, because somebody that's still willing to waive it. So there's, you know, there's always, and that will become an issue, because at some point they are going to have to make a decision on Volstead and Gustafson, because if Volstead has another great year next year, he's suddenly going to want number one money. And you're not going to want $12 million worth of goalies, even if you, if as Bill thinks he has the best goalie tandem in the NHL.
8: All right, let's get a break in. We got Russo for the rest of the hour. A lot of good questions continue to come in. Kessler is scheduled to join, we think, unless he's still pouting, at about 5:30. And are we open in the floor right now? I think
9: we are.
8: Yeah, that's true. Some good guests coming up tomorrow in studio, including Mr. Guerin. Stay tuned.
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30: Game 2 of the Western Conference Finals is tonight, Spurs at Thunder. Wemby wowed us in Game 1. The last time I had that feeling was watching Shohei Ohtani hit 3 home runs and striking out 10 in Game 4 of the NLCS last year. A performance from an all-time great. And that's how it feels. This run with Wemby is shaping up. Can't wait to see what Wemby has in store for us next. I'm Chris Black.
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18: Good afternoon. I'm KFGO Chief Meteorologist Tom Szymanski. Partly cloudy overnight, low near 46, south-southeast wind at 8 to 22. For tomorrow, partly sunny, breezy, 73, south wind at 13 to 30. Friday, mostly cloudy and breezy, chance for rain, especially, but not only in the afternoon. Low 50 with a high right around 64. And it looks like maybe a chance for morning showers on Saturday, then turning partly sunny, high 66. Sunday, partly sunny, breezy in the afternoon, high near 80.
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34: Looks like ESPN has discovered that in Super Bowl number, was it 4? The Vikings played the Kansas City Chiefs.
35: Yeah.
34: And were heavily favored and lost to Hank Stram and the Chiefs 23-7. They're playing all the NFL Films hits right now.
35: That's
34: all
35: timely.
34: All of the cackling from Hank Stram on the sidelines, right? Mocking and ridiculing the Vikings defense, which was highly touted at the time. It's all, I guess they're interviewing I don't know what the deal is, but they're what? But it literally the last 3 minutes has brought that they brought every highlight and low light back from that.
0: I just remember Bobby Bell telling you or me one of the times we've had him on that he knew that game was over in pregame warmups.
34: Yeah, he did.
0: He said he looked across the field.
34: Yeah.
0: And said, "We got these guys. These are the Vikings. We're good."
34: Yeah. It was not impressive. It's cruel, though, for a Vikings fan to think that, I'm going to check out NFL Live today, ESPN. What may he be talking about? You know, what do you think?
0: Yeah. Like
34: mini camps, Aaron Rodgers, big declaration? No, they're reminiscing about Chiefs humiliating Bud Grant's Vikings.
0: And then if you change the channel. Go ahead, Russo. Yeah.
3: Well, like we don't have enough pain right now. This
34: exactly
3: week.
34: Right.
0: Yeah. Yeah, that's it.
3: As every league series continues,
0: then you flip up to ESPN2, which I'm on, and you get to learn about Victor Wembanyama and the monastery, the monks that he visited. That he's going to terrorize us until we get out of the Eastern Conference. So there's no safe harbor right now on ESPN.
34: It really is not. That's very true. 320 guy Russo Radio, who's in studio with us here. Pay McCarron $4 million and trade Hartman and his $4 million.
3: Yeah, I mean, if you could, I guess that absolutely makes sense. You know, then that's something you're right. If they sign McCarron to that, that is 100% going to be something that we'll have on our radar. But that's a great point.
34: I don't know
3: if I told you because I feel bad because I haven't gotten a chance to write it yet and find a place for it. But you know that the texter that asked me to ask about Boldy, I did ask that during the press conference.
34: I think Guardsy played the response, right?
0: Yeah, we talked about it.
34: Yeah, and they were kind of bored with it.
3: Yeah, so their rationale is kind of what I've said to you. Is that they just think it's good for small spurts, but that there's responsibilities with playing center on the defensive side of the puck that I think they think in a full-time role would take him out of what he does so well. And that, you know, and that's play pretty magically offensively at times. So I did ask that because I do think it's a good question because it would save them on a ton of assets and all that type of stuff. And then it's always easier to trade or sign a wing.
34: Exactly.
3: You know, heck, you could go get Alex Tuck.
34: Louis was intrigued by it.
3: Yeah.
34: He said he would say, again, depending on, he said as an option, He thinks it should be entertained, depending on other possibilities.
3: You know, I just think that they feel like they have such a star right now.
34: Right.
3: Like, what are you going to do? You get in his head and change it and all that stuff. And it's like, you know, it always comes down to, like, remember the year I just wrote about this the other day, but I did a Brent Burns feature in the Colorado series. And remember, it's one thing. So the Wild turn him, Jacques Lemaire, after his first year, turn him into a defenseman. He's a star defenseman. And then out of the blue in, like, 2014, San Jose decided, you know what? We're going to actually play him at wing for an entire season. And he was brutal, you know, like, and then they're like, maybe we'll put him back to wing. And then he went to Norris, you know, like there does come a point where it's like,
34: you want to mess with a talent like that. That's true. Russo, you're asked this from another 612. This is from General Soreness guy. If the Quinn Hughes extension talks drag much past July 1, does that mean it's time to sound the alarm bells? Obviously, Guerin would have would have to trade him if they cannot agree on an extension. To me, a 3-year extension would be perfect. And he gives why he likes Husey here. But what do you think about that issue?
3: First of all, it's funny when somebody texts in and named General Soreness, and I know exactly who it is.
34: That's true.
3: Yeah. So, but I don't think in this case it would. First of all, Kaprizov went to right after training camp essentially ended last year, and he signed. And that was really alarm bells because he's got an agent that is just unreasonable at times. I think in this case, I think Quinn would be so respectful that at a minimum, Billy would know exactly where they stand the entire time.
34: I think if
3: there was ever a point where Quinn was saying, you know what, I'm not convinced, I do want to go in a year and play with, he would just do exactly what he did with Vancouver and tell him way, way early. Like Quinn's track record is somebody that's going to be extremely communicative to essentially say, get me out of here. And so I don't think there would be any, I think the only thing that could delay things is that we have not really talked about is that Cale Makar's extension eligible this offseason too. So it is going to be like last summer, it was Kaprizov, Eichel, McDavid. And so it was like, who's going to go first and set the market. And I think that here, But the only difference here is I got to think Brian Bartlett, who's Cale Makar's agent, who's got Boldy and Faber and people like that, I think he's going to sit there and say, let Quinn go first. So I think that Quinn would go first and set the market for Cale, where it wouldn't be the two of them playing off each other for the whole
34: summer. What's it going to cost?
3: 15 at a minimum. Depends on term.
34: Right,
3: like if it's 8 years, it's gonna they're gonna have to go like 20, you know. So that's another reason why three makes a lot of sense. I think Cale Makar could be a $19-20 million player. I think Quinn would 15-16. Yeah, and they can afford it. And you know, again, guys are gonna be coming off the books in a year. Remember, this is the cap for in 2 years, so this isn't the 104 cap. It's the 113. That it's 113 right. and a half. So, you know, I think it's going to cost a lot of money, but I also like, I know his agent extremely well. I'm extremely tight with his agent. He's so reasonable. I think he's, you know, one of the best agents in the NHL. He has a gazillion superstars. And he's, I mean, heck, the guy signed Sidney Crosby to an $8.7 million extension last year because that's what Crosby wanted. So what Quinn wants is like, this is not somebody that's just going to take every single penny from the Wild like somebody else we know. You know, that agent doesn't care.
34: That's a sounds like a shot right yeah, there.
3: It's more of a shot at the agent than it is
34: the player.
3: The player.
34: Yeah. Odds Billy G gets Malkin to come to Minnesota for a year and let Strammel have some run for a year to see what he can do before making huge moves.
3: Well, I mean, that's an option. You know, obviously there's a lot of history there between Bill and Evgeny. There's certainly relationship there with Fleury. It'd be a, you know, a back pocket insurance policy, but this is somebody that's, you know, he had a good year, but like, I'd be concerned about taking somebody out of that culture and saying like, you know what it reminds me of? Mikko Koivu spending his entire career in Minnesota going to Columbus and quitting after 2 weeks. He just couldn't do it. And to take Evgeny, who has been in Pittsburgh since the day he was drafted in 06, actually, God, I keep on messing up the year. It was either 05 or 06.
34: Gargi, my
3: Crosby was 04, Fleury was 03. You know what was unbelievable that year? So it would have been, Crosby was 05, Malkin was 04. Because that was the year that Chicago tried to essentially tank the last couple games and brings up a goalie that winds up getting them a point and dropped them to 3, and they had to take Cam Barker. They had to take Cam Barker instead of Ovechkin or Malkin.
34: I didn't think we tanked in the NHL.
3: Yeah, I know. So they all of a sudden inexplicably call up like their fourth goalie, and he winds up getting them like an overtime loss that screwed them and put them in the third hole in the draft.
34: 701 guy writes, word is Vegas Knights are shopping Hurdle. Would he be a good fit for the Wild?
3: No. I can't skate anymore, man. At all.
34: Good answer, direct
3: answer. He just won like 25 games without a goal. I just don't think he is the right fit.
34: Are you assuming?
3: The only thing I will say is that Hurdle's contract is a major haircut because if I remember correctly, San Jose is got like $3 or $4 million of that deal, which is shocking. So that would be the only other thing. Like, you know, could you get him? Could it be another Vladimir Tarasenko thing where I could actually get, you know, Vegas to retain as well? You know, I guess I shouldn't say no, but I don't. I love Thomas Hurdle, infectious personality, love interviewing him. I've watched him so much this season. He can't skate anymore. Like his knees, he actually said that, you know, on the record at one point that his knees are like kaput.
34: How come Russo did not ridicule Johnny Sathletic earlier today for his belief that NBA guys are tougher than NHL guys? Have you seen some of these significant injuries that NHL guys play through?
3: I've been, did he actually say that? Because if he did, I might have been scrolling on my phone or something.
34: He has said it, but I don't think he said it again today. Did he, Gardzi? This was an old, I think this
3: like
34: was.
3: Like Gardzi was listening.
34: Yeah, that's a good point.
0: When was Johnny Athletic on? I don't know.
34: Yeah.
3: I
34: didn't know. I thought he meant via, I guess I'm confused. So I didn't read the text carefully enough. It sounds like he's saying Johnny was on. Maybe he was on.
3: No, he was with me for an hour.
34: Oh, with you. That's right.
3: Yeah. And if he did say that to me, I totally zoned out.
34: You just don't want to argue with him.
0: You sit right in the host chair.
3: Yeah. There are a lot of people that would tell me that I don't really listen.
34: I have that problem sometimes.
0: It happens when you get in that chair.
34: You get distracted in the chair, and then sometimes if it's an email that can set me off or text, and then you're gone.
3: Or even just like there are times I'm like talking back and forth to Brett, who's in producer chair today, while Johnny's talking to just, you know, make sure I broke on time. So there's a chance if he said that, I didn't hear it.
34: Well,
3: I would have definitely gone back at him.
34: I would think you would have. Yeah.
3: Especially when we spent like 3 minutes today talking about how every superstar in the NBA just flops all over the court.
1: Did he agree?
3: He agreed.
1: Really?
3: Yeah.
1: Interesting.
3: Brought up SGA. Yeah. Even brought up Wemby. Brought up Harden.
1: Harden, like, of course. The,
3: beyond belief.
1: Yeah, that's true. A tough night for James Harden fans last night, man, including me, who I kind of was trying to.
0: He was trying to guard Brunson. He just couldn't do it. Like, he was trying.
1: Yeah, you probably at some point have to.
3: I was watching game one of that OKC series the other day, though, and Wemby is just a freak. Like, that guy, when he pulled up and shot the 30-footer in overtime with nobody on him, I'm just like, what are you doing, dude?
1: Correct.
3: And then he just drains
0: it. I'm tying the game, Mike.
3: And then they show the bench, and, like, it looked like the quote-unquote scratches, whatever that would be in NBA, they were shocked, like, but the guys playing, like, had no reaction. Like, that was just a normal play.
1: Well, the thing that has started to get out of hand, Guardian and I have talked about this some, is this notion that, you know, Michael Jordan, the bit forever was Michael invented slights that didn't even exist because he used those things. And the clock is already, but at least we heard about a lot of that later. The clock's already started on this guy, and the notion that he should be insulted by not winning the MVP award this year, I don't even know if he believes that, but people keep asking the question. So it's the old leading the witness thing where you say, was that motivating factor for you the other night when you had 41 and 24 and hit that shot from near midcourt that you just saw, you know, SGA get the trophy? And he said yes, and maybe he means it, but I'm thinking to myself, there are slights and there are slights.
3: I mean,
1: he wasn't being insulted, not yet winning an MVP in a year when SGA has been, you know, is the best player on the best team. So it's very strange to me. I think we're all trying too hard on that part of it.
3: Freaking
1: for sure.
3: Media, man.
1: Yeah, it's all Jackaldom stuff. Yeah, there's plenty of that kind of stuff. What else do we need to? I mean, oh, by the way, you probably know this. There are people, again, the text line isn't scientific in terms of. You're kind of getting people who aren't always going to think things rationally. Some are, some aren't. But Heinze got some heat.
3: Mm-hmm.
1: But I never got any sense that there's any real heat on him at all from Garen, correct?
3: No. So, like, when the Wild lost that game, game five,
1: yes.
3: I did, and I saw Garen's face after that game. And then we saw a video of what he looked like during that meltdown. I did throw a line into my story that just said these are the type of losses that can get a coach fired, even with the built-in excuse of Erickson Ek or Brody in. But that was me with no intel. That was just me basically saying, like, this is the type of loss that could. I mean, you're up 3-1 with 3.5 minutes left and lose when you had a chance to go home and play a game six. Like, that's, first of all, $5 million mistake in Gate. That's the only reason why I did it. But I quickly learned the next day there was no way that he was getting let go by many different sources close to Billy. And then it was very clear, obviously, when they, you know, Bill Guerin's not the type of guy to hold a press conference next to the coach that he's about to fire. So that's a.
1: Yeah, that was also a decent tip off, you're saying?
3: Yeah, that's usually a vote of confidence in itself. No, I don't think so. He really believes that when they play the right way, and game three being the template, that this team is not only a successful team, but could beat anybody in the league. And what bothers me the most about this team is that just in the big moments in these games, they don't come through on a consistent basis.
1: John
3: and they're players that should know more. Yeah. And I asked Billy about this on the radio today because John Hines, you know, it's funny because I asked this throughout the season and talked about it on my podcast and got essentially ridiculed by LaPanta and others. But there is an MO on this team throughout the season that they could come up and get themselves up for the biggest games every single night. And if the next game is against a dog or a team with no juice that doesn't get you going in the East or below them, they don't perform. They lay an egg. And John volunteered that between games 3 and 4. The only difference is this is the playoffs now. Like, you got yourself up to play one perfect game in game 3, but can't do it again in game 4.
1: Makes sense, that's a
3: culture problem. Then they got to identify what the issues are. And I asked Bill Guerin on the radio today, are you going to watch these games again? Because if not, I could tell you exactly who screwed up in those last 3.5 minutes.
1: What did he say?
3: He said, you know what, normally he doesn't, but he is absolutely going to watch these games again because he wants to see who messed up in crunch time. And they're not, you know, like Kaprizov and Boldy got a lot of heat in game five for their one combined shot or zero shots for Kaprizov. Boldy had a bunch. But in the game before, they only combined for two. I'll tell you what, in those last 3.5 minutes, wasn't them. They were watching that meltdown from the bench, man. It was veterans that should know better that are you know, their best defensive players that screwed up. And so, you know, that's something that I think that they coaches and Billy need to identify.
34: The best example of not listening during an interview that I can think of, and he was world-class interviewer, Larry King, obviously wildly successful, CNN, all those years, used to do late-night radio, terrific show. But the story was with Larry, as he you know, advanced a little bit, he could have a guest on, an actor, who said, yeah, and Larry, I really don't like to talk about it, but I did spend 3 years in the Nazi party. And Larry is so bad at listening that he doesn't even respond, and he goes, now, tell me about your next movie. And it's like, that's not good. You got to listen enough, because you never know. Somebody might give you something and go, whoa.
3: So when I would be out in Beverly Hills, to Jeff Remmer, the old Florida Panthers play-by-play guy, just retired from Columbus a couple of years ago, he was really good friends with Larry King. In fact, Larry King gave the pregame show to Jeff Remmer on the air back in the old Capitals days. And so we used to go to Nate and Al to meet up with Larry King. And I would just sit there. And be like, it would be like Larry King and Dick Van Dyke and like Jeff Remmer and a couple other like old people that are probably legends that I had no idea. And I'm just like there listening.
34: Just listening.
3: And one day I just look at Larry. I said, can I ask you a question? I said, that time that you asked Seinfeld if his show was canceled and he snapped back at you, he goes, I said, was that like real? Was he pissed? He goes, he was pissed. He went and told me the story. He's like, he really hit him right in the ego and he was ticked.
34: That's a tough moment.
3: He's
34: for
3: like,
34: any
3: it was
34: interview.
3: Just a poorly worded question. Yeah. It was, you know, but it was funny. Larry so, King. I got to know Larry pretty well, actually.
34: Interesting.
3: In fact, I hosted a radio show in Florida once where I had him as one of my guests.
34: We had him on once. I think this would be pre-Guardsy days.
0: It was.
34: It was one of those big conventions at Target Center. Positive Attitude. I don't know. He was one of the speakers, and we got him like in between.
0: You can't even finish Positive Attitude. It bothers you so much.
34: Well, no. I don't even remember what the subject was. But it was. I think we got about 10 minutes with him, and I tried to pay attention. But he didn't give anything too controversial on the occasion. So your schedule now, what do you got?
3: I'm here for the next week or so. Is today Wednesday? Yeah.
34: Today is
3: Wednesday. So a week from today, I go to game five of the Western Final. So my editors wanted to give me a little time off, also put the Wild to bed. So Joe Smith and I will be doing that for the next week. And then obviously stories throughout the offseason. But so I'm not covering games 1 through 4.
34: Okay.
3: Mark Lazarus is. And then I'll sub him out. And then I'll cover the Western Final games 5 to 7 if necessary. Then I'll go right to the Stanley Cup Final.
34: It's good to see you. Thanks for coming in.
3: Absolutely.
34: And you're filling in, you said, next week, too?
3: Yeah, Tuesday, 9 to noon. And I got a...
34: How many guests you got lined up?
3: I think, we're going to have 1 hour. We're going to have Gorg and Joe O'Connell, okay. I think. Although, I don't think Gorg ever replied today. And then I'm already booking that show out. And then I think we're going to have Dane Mizutani from the Pioneer Press in and talk, because I know people think I talk too much.
34: How about Fallness?
3: Maybe Fallness, maybe not. Matt Sells, the Wild assistant general manager, might come on, and then I'm going to try to get Eric Johnson on as well, talk a little horse racing and his little explosion that he created on the internet today by saying the Wild are going to go get Connor McDavid.
34: Very eclectic program.
3: Exactly.
34: Good to see you, man.
3: All right, see ya.
34: Russo Radio helping us out as only he can do. Kessler is scheduled in. 4 o'clock hour, though, is open. We got some good juicy stuff to discuss next.
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5: I'm Ryan Radke with This Week in the NCAA on Westwood One. The Hawaii men's volleyball team just won their third national title in the last 6 seasons. The Rainbow Warriors defeated UC Irvine in 4 sets on Monday night in Los Angeles to capture their first D1 championship since 2022. Hawaii was led by sophomore Christian Tatrieski, whose match-high 16 kills sealed the victory. The team's setter and Big West Player of the Year, Tred Rosenthal, had 44 assists as the Rainbow Warriors brought the NCAA trophy back across the Pacific Ocean.
6: Our Instagram put out a post that said, for all of Hawaii, and that's what it truly is. I think we got however many people live in Hawaii, that's how many people are behind us, and that's how many people we're doing this for. And we think about that every day in the weight room, every day at 6 a.m. lift, every day at practice, you know, when our bodies aren't feeling great, they're there to push us, and they're a big part of this.
5: Hawaii's victory on Monday night was their 30th of the season. That sets a new program record. New plan on the pitch, next on This Week in the NCAA.
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5: The NCAA announced the men's D1 soccer season will be split between the fall and spring, beginning in the 2027-28 school year. Teams will be allowed to play 18 matches between August and the Saturday before Thanksgiving, and up to 10 from mid-February and the start of the D1 national tournament. The Oversight Committee says this new schedule will reduce time demands and give student-athletes a more balanced academic and athletic experience. That's This Week in the NCAA. I'm Ryan Ranke on Westwood One.
9: The numbers are back for the latest bighorn sheep count in North Dakota High. This is biologist Doug Lear with your weekly North Dakota Game and Fish Department Outdoors Report. The Game and Fish Department's 2025 bighorn sheep survey, completed by recounting lambs in March, revealed a record 378 bighorn sheep in the Badlands of western North Dakota. That is up 8% from 2024, and even better, 10% above the five-year average. The 2025 survey was the fifth record count in the past 6 years. Altogether, biologists counted 104 rams, 234 ewes, and 40 lambs. Not included are approximately 40 bighorn sheep. Those are in the north unit of Teddy Roosevelt National Park, and bighorns introduced to the Fort Berthold Indian Reservation in 2020. The Northern Badlands population increased by 8% from 2024 and was the highest count on record. The Southern Badlands population remained near its lowest level since bighorns were reintroduced there in 1966. Brett Wiedemann, bighorn sheep biologist for the Game and Fish Department, said adult rams were near record numbers, but the ewe count surpassed the previous record by an impressive 14%. Lamb recruitment and winter survival of lambs were both, unfortunately, well below average. Numerous lambs were observed with clinical signs of pneumonia during the summer survey, which was likely the primary contributor to the poor lamb recruitment observed in 2025. It is not uncommon to experience episodes of low lamb survival when a population of bighorns is exposed to certain pathogens. Department biologists count and classify all bighorn sheep in late summer, then recount lambs the following March as they approach 1 year of age to determine recruitment. A bighorn sheep hunting season is tentatively scheduled for 2026. The status of the season will be determined September 1st following the 2026 summer population survey. That is this week's North Dakota Game and Fish Department Outdoors Report. I'm biologist Doug Lear.
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13: Five candidates will receive second interviews for the Vikings general manager opening, including current vice president of football operations, Rob Brzezinski. Steelers quarterback Aaron Rodgers told reporters today this will be his final season and he will retire. The Twins defeated the Astros this afternoon 4-1. Joe Ryan fanned 9 over 6 innings for his third win. I'm Frank Garrity.
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33: 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The Fan.

There's anything but good times and celebrating going on at the NBA offices in New York, New York. You get, on the Western Conference side, two nights ago, a playoff game for the ages, right? Double overtime. Two teams already quite good. One, the defending champion. The other, already threatening it with the most unique player probably who's ever played the game. And then last night, you get one of the great, depending on how you want to look at it, comebacks or collapses in recent playoff memory. The New York Knickerbockers, I still can't believe it, they knocked off the surprisingly plucky through three quarters Cleveland Cavaliers. That game also went into OT. I haven't seen the overnights, but I have to believe in both cases they're going to be monstrous. Knicks were down 93-71 in the final quarter. And over the last 12 minutes and 49 seconds, they outscore the Cavs at the Garden 44-11 to win the game in overtime. And if you care about

0: right? You have back-to-back outstanding, compelling theater. Whether you want to call it a choke, as Charles Barkley did, or you want to call it one of the great comebacks, a masterful effort by the Knicks to not give up the way, for example, the Wolves did in their game six.
1: Yep.
0: I will grant against Cleveland might not be quite as good a team as San Antonio, Davey. By the way, we didn't even talk about this yesterday. Castle was unbelievable in the Wolves series. And at times in game one was tremendous. But did you also notice that he committed 11 turnovers?
1: Was that the number?
0: 11.
1: Yeah.
0: And what it did remind me of, though, is that might mean that if you exert the right kind of pressure,
1: right,
0: in the right kind of way, often enough, that maybe some of their inexperience will show up. Because we were all lauding the Spurs saying, well, they obviously don't care how young they are. Well, maybe we weren't delivering as consistently as we like to believe, based on our defensive reputation, the kind of defense, the kind of looks even, that got to them a little bit. Because that's a lot of turnovers. I think they had, as a team, 25?
1: Yeah, it wasn't
0: 23
1: clean.
0: To 25, it so it wasn't clean, clean at all. But and again, the Garden, I know people roll their eyes, they get tired of it. That's the Garden, we're happy for you, you know, the greatest place. But it is a special place. It's the history there is unbelievable. I don't need to see all the celebrities, I'll grant you that.
1: Mm-hmm. Stephon Marbury was there.
0: That's the one that just is bizarre to me. It's amazing.
1: He's from Coney Island, Dan.
0: Is he?
1: Yeah, he's from the city.
0: Had so many great moments with the Knicks. Many great moments with the Knicks. But yeah, they show them all pretty much. But it was, and I mean, again, timeouts can be overrated. But I think we're all screaming at the TV and saying, if you're Atkinson, you have to use at least one of them. You are required. He almost seemed frozen.
1: Yeah.
0: I mean, like he was so stunned by it, he didn't even know how to react to it. Now, I don't think he's wrong when he says they were a little unlucky, because they had a couple shots, including at the end of regulation.
1: Mike Breen had the three, bang out his mouth.
0: It was down, man, and it came out. And I think one of their big men missed both free throws during the fourth quarter comeback.
1: The Knicks had a three go in and out and back in.
0: Yeah, a la Kawhi.
1: Yep. Cat tried to mess it up.
0: Yes, he did.
1: He tried to mess it up. They overcame a big time Cat mistake.
0: That's true.
1: And he got a million rebounds, and he's playing
0: about
1: well.
0: The grab?
1: Yes.
0: Yeah, on the arm.
1: What are you doing?
0: And that's a Cat move.
1: Totally.
0: That's one of the things that, you know, would drive people crazy.
1: Totally.
0: I'd still take him, you know, when you put the good with the bad, but a lot of people are talking about that. If Cleveland ends up winning that game, then it's all about that play.
1: It could be.
0: Cat would have gotten crucified.
1: Yes.
0: He even now gets ripped way too often in New York. So that would have been crazy.
1: Yeah, I think Cleveland missed on the ensuing possession, because I think they were down four at the time and had the ball to be, you know, down two or
0: but
1: one.
0: But didn't it take away a foul that would have gone against? I thought on that play,
1: I'm not
0: there
1: sure.
0: Was a challenge.
1: Maybe.
0: And there had been a legitimate foul, but they were saying this foul happened first, I thought. Maybe I'm wrong.
1: Just the fact that they had all the momentum and Cat halted it right there.
0: Yes.
1: Cleveland didn't score, though. And then I think New York came down and hit a three, if I remember right, something like that. But it was just one of those classic things where, as well as he's played, the team is making this heroic surge. And then it just briefly screeched to a halt because of a very preventable offensive foul.
0: Yeah.
1: Brunson was pretty good.
0: Brunson was
1: going to the basket.
0: When he's got it going, you want to talk about fearlessness? We were talking about that earlier in general managers. He is fearless. And again, like with general managers, sometimes that can be to his team's detriment because the ball cannot leave his hands. That's been the great revolution for the team, that during this great playoff run so far, Towns has been, they've run a lot of the offense through Towns. It's not gone the usual way where it's the nickname, of course, is Brunson Burner in New York. But what you got to say about him is sometimes that single-mindedness of his kind of saves the team. Because

0: he was that good. They continued to find ways to put Harden in the action. And sadly, Cleveland did not figure out, and their head coach, any good way to do anything about that. And Harden, you know, again, he actually had a couple of decent plays, but there's stretches where it's tough. There's no question that it's tough to watch. And you're back to, all right, who's the other guard?
1: Donovan Mitchell.
0: Mitchell was the reason they were in complete control of that game, and then he barely saw the ball.
1: Mm-hmm.
0: And then you're back to, again, you can't possibly be that afraid of James Harden at this point if you're the head coach, can you? Because if you are, you're failing as a head coach. You have to be able to say, next three possessions, we're running it through the other guy, right? Because Mitchell was the guy last night at some key point. He had it going. And how did he have it going? Ball not getting sticky. He went to the basket, sometimes for himself, sometimes for other people. And what did we see? We see it every time. We see it with the Wolves. When your offense starts drying up, no passes, maybe one pass. Even if the coach can say, do you remember? Let me show you these six plays on this computer screen from the quarter before. And you see how the ball moved? And you see what kind of good shots we got, especially our big men around the basket? And they stopped doing it.
1: Yeah.
0: It's bizarre.
1: Game was over, but Harden had one of those vintage just throw the ball away for no reason turnovers in the lane, too. He tried to throw it over his head in the lane.
0: Yes.
1: It's like, I get it was probably over at that point, but that was kind of the dagger. To defend the coach a little bit, because I was thinking the same thing, at some point, even to not let him, like, I think Finch has actually improved on this a little bit. When you're up 20 and all of a sudden it gets to like 14, just call a quick one right there just to settle it down a little bit, because you're still up a sizable amount, and they were up, as you mentioned, 22, I think. So you could even say 22 to 16 or 15 and go, all right, we're going to call one quick before the burner gets activated and the Garden goes crazy. Because the hesitation is, if I call a timeout, that's going to take the crowd to an even better level. It's going to unravel my guys even more. And he's probably thinking, I've got James Harden, who's 50, and Donovan Mitchell, who's not that much younger, who's been around a long time, has played in some big playoff games. These two guys should be able to figure it out on their own a little bit.
0: That's true.
1: They should. But at
0: there's
1: some
0: a reason
1: point,
0: somebody's a coach.
1: You're right. At some point, when the building is on fire and you are unraveling, you do have to throw a lifeline just to try anything different.
0: Well, and that gets back to the timeouts, where you say, I'm going to help you out a little bit. Because even if you're a Hall of Fame, even Hall of Fame players sometimes need a little bit of a nudge, a little bit of a directional change. Or if you want to buy the old cliche, it's just maybe they lose a little momentum during this 8-minute timeout, because there's a lot of commercials these days. And maybe us just sitting for a while and them sitting for a while, they'll lose a little of their that thread that they have going, where they suddenly think they are unstoppable, because that arena, that gym was dead. The Knicks were dead. And I don't care what, any of the Cavs players, the head coach said after, you're done. It's over. You had, I don't think, a great chance to win the series, but you probably had one chance to win the series, and you lost that last night. I'm with Charles Barkley. I don't think there'll be any recovery. New York's better. Cleveland can be problematic when they get good things going, but you cannot give away a game like that. I don't care if the cliche about, well, I mean, it's only one game. Wouldn't it matter if we were up 30 and blew the lead or not, whatever. It's just one game. They still got to win three. No. You're saying that to try to convince yourself, and because that's how you have to think, but their window of opportunity lasted one game, and they had a great chance. To, at the very least, I think, get the attention of the Knicks,
1: yes.
0: Right? And
1: say, make it interesting.
0: And make it interesting, and that, I'm afraid, is gone. Game two tonight, and the big question, I guess, is whether the Spurs will feel so good about their position that they'll play it safe on Fox and have him sit tonight. I've not seen any late reporting on that, have you?
1: I haven't. Hopefully by the top five, we'll have a little bit.
0: Yeah.
1: That's usually about the time it pops out. We've got a 7:30 tip-off time tonight in Oklahoma City.
0: Is it 7:30 Central?
1: Mm-hmm.
0: Even better. All right, let's get a pause in. I got a couple of A-section stories to discuss. One of them kind of a follow-up from yesterday. Did we talk about Royce Lewis yesterday?
1: We did not.
0: I guess that's worth a mention. Twins win today?
1: They did.
0: Yeah.
1: 4-1, I think the final was.
0: And there was a couple of other items that we might indeed want to discuss. Bradshaw and Brian KFAN text line is open at 64686. There's also, did you see the little Adrian Peterson nugget that I don't think was from the PA interview, but I think maybe a different conversation?
1: I don't think I did.
0: The question is whether there's going to be a new war of words between Adrian Peterson and a former Minnesota Vikings coach. Stay tuned.
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5: Hi.
1: That Anakin story?
5: Yeah.
1: I mean, like, what's going on with this?
5: My agent called me years ago, and he goes, hey, man, I got a crazy audition for you. And I go, what is it? And he's like, it's for Star Wars. And I go, what do you mean? And he's like, yeah, they're doing a whole new, this is like, you know, with the Phantom Menace and everything. They're like, they're redoing, you know, or like doing the prequels to Star Wars, and they want to meet with you to play Anakin, the young Darth Vader. And I was like, what? I go, how old is this guy? And they're like, this was back in my mid-20s. And they're like, yeah, he's your age. And I'm like, they want to meet me, Nick Swartzen. They said my name, not Nick Nolte or something else. And they were like, no, Nick Swartzen. And I go, do they want Darth Vader to be on roller skates? Is that like his origin story?
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7: 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I get asked that question all the time. What's the number one difference between why it worked for Jaden Daniels and why it didn't work for Caleb Williams? You can go all over the board here with like, you know, coaches being fired, horrible offensive line, all of that. Jaden Daniels takes chances. He takes shots down the field that Caleb Williams was just averse to for a number of reasons. I think that got to be coached into him from Ben Johnson. You've got to be in charge, and you've got to be an efficient first and second down offense, and that starts with the quarterback.
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8: From the KFGO News Center, I'm Paul Juergens. Moorhead police say the parents of a student who brought what turned out to be THC to a middle school are jailed on felony drug charges. 40-year-old Martin and 43-year-old Amanda Hulst of Moorhead were identified after nearly a dozen students at Horizon Middle School became sick Monday after eating what they thought was candy. A 27-year-old Fargo man is hospitalized and facing a DUI charge after police say he crashed into a tree in South Fargo. Officers are called to the 6100 block of Martin's Way for reports of a vehicle that crashed into a tree. The driver, Ryan Strand, was later hospitalized. A graduation dispute in northwestern Minnesota is drawing attention after a Fertile Beltrami High School senior was told he could not wear an Army National Guard sash during commencement. Bo Duran says he wanted to wear that sash to honor the commitment to military service. He says he plans to wear the sash during graduation ceremonies on Sunday. From the KFGO News Center, I'm Paul Juergens.
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0: Pat Kessler in about 1 hour. James writes, would it be worth the Timberwolves kicking the tires on Zion Williamson as a Randle replacement this offseason? And would it be possible for them to make that trade almost straight up? I'm not interested in those kinds of experiments. I feel similarly for different reasons about the Ja Morant fixation. I get it. You could probably get him cheap. I don't know that you get Zion cheap. They've got, I think they just hired a new coach.
1: The old Orlando coach, I think.
0: Exactly.
1: Yep.
0: Zion, I just, you know, he's missed almost every game he's ever played in.
1: I know.
0: I can't do it. I'm sorry.
1: He's such an interesting player in theory.
0: Yes, and that's the problem. That's the kind of he's the kind of tease that gets coaches and general managers fired. No, I wouldn't entertain it. I guess if you have good researchers and you got people say, well, no, we know exactly why he's missed as many games as he has, and we can fix it. But I just don't think there's any realistic fix that would make some sense there. Now, there is some national steam following up on the story we talked about, I believe, Monday with Johnny, that who was the national reporter who reported this? He's got a good rep suggesting that behind the scenes, Anthony Edwards is lobbying for Kyrie Irving, for the Wolves to try to acquire him. And that was a name we discussed with Johnny on Monday, still not knowing where Dallas is on any of that. By the way, we all thought Mike Anori, you know, was going to safely return here because we didn't think there were any other jobs available. But then the Dallas Mavericks job opened up, and allegedly he's on their list.
1: Interesting.
0: Mike Anori, at least on their list. But there was another Kyrie story indicating that the Wolves would be Kyrie's preferred, one of, I guess, two or three preferred franchises to land at. Don't know how accurate that is either.
1: I think that one was, it was like a recirculation
0: of an old one?
1: When he was traded the last time or one of the last times. That he was.
0: That's what he said then.
1: The Wolves were apparently on a list.
0: So yeah. We don't know if that's current.
1: Correct.
0: And I mean, I wouldn't be surprised if he's lobbying to get him as in Anthony. That wouldn't surprise me. But you got to find out whether Dallas is in that mood. They've got new, you know, leadership at the top and what it would take. But it's worth, I guess, you know, mentioning, at least throwing out there.
1: Can I tell you what Masai Ujiri said about Kyrie's future with the Mavs today?
0: Oh, he spoke today?
1: Because that just popped up. Actually, should we just play it?
0: Yeah, if you got it, sure.
1: I've got it pulled up.
0: Why not?
1: I haven't listened to it, so hopefully we're not getting like sentelled or something, but I think we're good here.
2: All right. Obviously, Cooper sort of tops the list of what you're building around.
1: Dean Blevins, News 9.
2: It seems from our point of view that Jason and Kyrie were a good fit, and I just wonder, from your point of view, how important is Kyrie in this process in terms of, you know, a coach that might help him, you know, be a good fit for him, those kinds of things?
3: You know, Kevin Durant once told me that there's only one Kyrie walking around in the world. Yeah, I think we have to figure out a way, you know, like to, you know, how Kyrie fits with our program. And I've had those conversations with Kyrie up till yesterday. And I think Kyrie will fit. You know, as I said it before, there's a huge curiosity in our minds to see how Kyrie fits playing with Cooper Flagg. He's just that kind of like an incredible talent and player. And I think we owe that organization, we owe this organization that. I'm sorry that it could not happen with Jason Kidd. He has the ultimate respect, I think, for Jason Kidd. I'm not even going to speak for Kyrie and relationship, you know, like, and I take responsibility for this decision. But my goal is to put him in a place where he's successful here.
0: Good answer. I don't think it means anything necessarily, because even if you deep down want to attract suitors, that's exactly how you do it, right? You say, well, you act like there is definitely a place. We love them. You salute them. You compliment them. So I don't think it's impossible that he means it and that he ends up staying. I don't think that's impossible, even though there's the obvious, you know, age disparity there where is it gonna all come together at the same time? They're in a very different place, you could say, than the Wolves are, for example. But a smart answer that I don't think necessarily means anything about the future. We were talking about this with Conley earlier, Tim Conley. Part of where these guys do earn the big bucks is their imaginations. And the assumption is they know things, because it's their job to know things, about players that we haven't even thought about as available or as part of a package, right? And so that's also where the best GMs in a situation like what the Wolves are in right now, why they get paid so handsomely, is what they can envision, what their imagination can come up with that's not the obvious stuff. Because Kyrie is obvious, right? Kawhi Leonard, I guess, to a degree, is obvious. Durant, I don't know, my sense on that is that I'm not even sure the Wolves would still be interested. I don't even know how I feel about Durant after this last season. He can still score, obviously.
1: Sure.
0: But
1: yeah.
0: And he allegedly likes the idea of playing, or has in the past expressed a desire to play with Edwards, or would certainly live with that. But there may be other things that are actually smarter that aren't as maybe splashy, or maybe just as splashy, but we just don't know. Other teams that have reached a point where they decide that one of their better players no longer fits, or we might want to make a change too. So that's what is going to make this, I think, this offseason so fascinating. I do think the tough spot that Conley is in is when he speaks the way he did yesterday, and when there is as much, you know, open speculation about the need for this team to do something significant, not just fine-tune. Then you run the risk of, well, what if you don't come up? What if you can't get anything done? That's going to be, I think, a rude awakening for the organization, even for Conley, and certainly for the fans too, correct? That this isn't, he's not giving any indication that this is a stay the course offseason for him.
1: Right.
0: And once you sort of establish that expectation, that's where it can get rough. And that doesn't mean you do something just to do something, but I think there'd be a great deal of disappointment if basically this team comes back pretty much intact, or there's just a couple of moves around the edges that really don't have all that much to do with the main moody players that you have on the roster.
1: Does the name DeJounte Murray mean anything to you?
0: Yeah, well, we've talked about him before. Mm-hmm. Yes, yes.
1: At different times.
0: Yes.
1: Before he was traded, he's been traded a couple of times.
0: That's correct.
1: He's coming off an Achilles.
0: That's right, the Achilles.
1: He hurt his Achilles in January.
0: Yeah.
1: He was having... Now, again, numbers can be deceiving, but a very good year for New Orleans. 17 points, 6 right. rebounds, 7 assists. And that name has been circulated on if the Kyrie thing doesn't work out, because you need a guard, and they've allegedly been interested in him before. Is that a decent fallback where you'd have to give a pick probably and a bunch of other stuff, but also have him as part of a Randall trade, you know what I mean, to move one guy out and try to fill a hole that way.
0: Well, stay tuned. I think it's going to be one of these off seasons where there are going to be a million irresponsible rumors.
1: Absolutely.
0: And that's sometimes the fun of it, but it also, many of them are irresponsible or just kind of thrown out there. I don't know. I mean, Kendrick Perkins is already on record saying that the Wolves have to go get Giannis. Then again, you know, he had us winning the series after we won game one, and so he kind of flies all over the map, too.
1: He does.
0: And Giannis is going to be expensive. I rule nothing out. I really don't. I rule nothing out in terms of the bigness of it, but I do think there will be an effort to do something significant, and I'll be pretty gobsmacked if Julius Randle starts the upcoming season, with your Timberwolves club. I've not seen anything like... a lot of these reporters have a lot of sources, including with, you know, good relationship with players. And I haven't seen anything even back channel emerge on Julius. Have you, in terms of his reaction? Because he's becoming the sacrificial lamb, right? He's the guy who is viewed as, you know, the biggest problem for the Wolves in the moodiness, on the moodiness scale. And eventually players in that position surface, even if it's off the record, to fire back or whatever the case may be. That's going to be another one of the interesting stories to indeed watch. We do need to get stay on schedule. So let me get a break in, and I'll mention, let's get to a follow-up from yesterday. Top 5 at 5 is yet to come today. Kessler is expected in studio as well at about 5:30 this evening. Stay tuned.
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9: I'm Ryan Radke with This Week in the NCAA on Westwood One. The Hawaii men's volleyball team just won their third national title in the last six seasons. The Rainbow Warriors defeated UC Irvine in four sets on Monday night in Los Angeles to capture their first D1 championship since 2022. Hawaii was led by sophomore Christian Tatrieski, whose match-high 16 kills sealed the victory. The team's setter and Big West Player of the Year, Tred Rosenthal, had 44 assists as the Rainbow Warriors brought the NCAA trophy back across the Pacific Ocean.
10: Our Instagram put out a post that said, "For all of Hawaii." And that's what it truly is. I think we got however many people live in Hawaii, that's how many people are behind us, and that's how many people we're doing this for. And we think about that every day in the weight room, every day at 6 a.m. lift, every day at practice. You know, when our bodies aren't feeling great, they're there to push us, and they're a big part of this.
9: Hawaii's victory on Monday night was their 30th of the season. That sets a new program record. New plan on the pitch, next on This Week in the NCAA.
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9: The NCAA announced the men's D1 soccer season will be split between the fall and spring, beginning in the 2027-28 school year. Teams will be allowed to play 18 matches between August and the Saturday before Thanksgiving, and up to 10 from mid-February and the start of the D1 national tournament. The Oversight Committee says this new schedule will reduce time demands and give student-athletes a more balanced academic and athletic experience. That's This Week in the NCAA. I'm Ryan Radke on Westwood One.
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1: 45 overnight, sunny tomorrow with a high of 67.
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0: that's not what I want. This is what I want. We were talking about the Star Tribune pieces over that dropped over the weekend regarding what they describe as newly obtained FBI interviews having to do with the Feeding Our Future scandal, the scandal that will never end. One postscript that I didn't get to yesterday because we talked about in depth the conclusion further reinforced by this reporting is that the people in leadership positions were terrified simply with just a simple mention of racism being the accusation that was going to be thrown their way, that that's pretty much all it took. Didn't matter what evidence that they might have been able to find on these individual regarding these individual businesses. The fear is so palpable there that that's all it took for saying, well, no, that's what some of these groups are saying. Well, we're done. Get out of there. Don't even, no drive by, nothing. Everything's fine. Nothing to see here. Sad but true. And one of the, you could say whistleblowers is Jenny Butcher, who worked in the Minnesota Department of Education for 25 years. She retired in 2024. She told federal investigators in May 2022 that abuse in the meals program was, quote, an open secret. And she noted that she was warned not to do anything that would be considered targeting or discriminating against certain diverse communities. So in other words, she was told, don't follow the story. Don't follow the evidence if it involves individuals from diverse communities. It's such an embarrassment. But the kicker here, the postscript is, as the Star Tribune points out, Butcher, who is married to a black immigrant from Barbados, said such insinuations were offensive to her. It's just, I just thought that was an interesting postscript, that the willingness to run from the story that quickly and that gutlessly. And one of the individuals here is saying, really? Does that even fit? If you want to make it about this, it shouldn't be, but if you want to make it about this, does that fit my profile? Is that something, given my own relationship, that I'm likely to necessarily be going down that road or being accused of exactly that? Thought it was an interesting addition to the Star Tribune. Very good reporting on this particular story. One other item, Guardsy. Did you see? It's one of those heart-wrenching stories. And now apparently we have an arrest. This is a Minneapolis story. Minneapolis police saying that two suspects are now in custody in connection with an attempted auto theft that turned deadly. This happened last Friday.
1: The coffee shop owner.
0: Correct. 43rd Avenue South near East 54th Street. This story was from NPR. And police said 38-year-old Amos Ferrier confronted two people who were trying to steal his vehicle. The police in a news release saying the suspects abandoned the attempted theft and ran to the vehicle they had arrived in. As the suspects attempted to flee, the victim was either struck by the suspect's vehicle or jumped onto the hood. The suspects continued driving evasively, causing the victim to be thrown from the hood of the vehicle and sustain a serious head injury. The suspects fled. The victim died from his injuries at a hospital on Sunday. And authorities announced yesterday, actually last night, that two women, ages 18 and 19, were arrested in St. Paul for alleged involvement in the incident. Police did not provide further details. Now, there may be more. I looked about 2 hours ago. There may be more on the internet now. I'm not sure. Charges are indeed pending. There's a quote from police chief. The loss suffered by the family and loved ones in this horrific incident cannot be undone. O'Hara said in a news release, but the apprehension of those believed to be responsible brings hope that justice will be achieved. I'm grateful for the coordinated efforts of investigators and community members that led to these arrests. He was a veteran. Internship director at the Minneapolis nonprofit Every Third Saturday, which helps vets find new purpose after their military service. The nonprofit operates Rick's Coffee Bar, which employs veterans and serves as a gathering place for veterans and the surrounding community not far from the Minneapolis VA. And there are stories and pictures of the victim in this case, Amos being the victim, now a memorial along the street with American and American Legion flags. It's unspeakable, correct? It's one of those stories, and we've talked about this before. How do we decide which story mobilizes, or I should say moves us to rage, to anger, to escalating the story to a place where we say, we got to talk about this. This can't be tolerated. This can't just be, bad things happen from time to time. What determines the stories that turn into bigger issues, demonstrating, holding press conferences, politicians holding press conferences? Because it's exactly the kind of story in which if we don't emphasize it and give it its proper due, we all lose a little bit of our humanity, I think. Just sort of saying like, well, it was, you know, it wasn't like he was a targeted individual. It doesn't matter. Guy's working. He sees his truck is about to be stolen. An all too common occurrence in the city of Minneapolis. And you'd say in a perfect world, he'd say, let him have it. You know, I'm not going to, it's too dangerous. But for whatever reason, he wasn't willing and interested to do that. And now he's gone. His life's gone. There's no coming back from this. And it's gotten reported locally. I'm not saying that it has been ignored. But it hasn't seemingly mobilized emotion the way some stories do. And a lot of those stories needed to. This one should too. And it's almost like it's a shrug of the shoulders. Not as the, maybe because there's not a specific message that a politician believes he or she can use. I don't know. But there should be people, even if it's stating the obvious, making the point that this is the sort of thing that we should not, there's a lot of things we declare we shouldn't tolerate in Minneapolis, rightly. This is another one that we should. It's not going to change the story, but we still believe it's important to make these statements. And maybe I've missed a bunch. Maybe there have been a bunch of them. I don't know. But I don't think there's been near the attention that this thing deserves, that this story merits. And there are, the sad reality is there are a lot of people out there who go, oh, it's property. We hear this all the time. It's property. It's not good, but it's, no. We've given up too much if that's the philosophy and that's the attitude. There is no excuse for it. None whatsoever in any way, shape, or form. There's still a lot of details that are yet to be known, and there'll be chances to get back to the story as a result. But a horrific story that I sort of sense is coming and going a little bit too soon, and I hope that's not the case. Top five will include
1: the final five for your Minnesota Vikings general manager, a good start by Joe Ryan, and an impending finish for Aaron Rodgers.
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5: 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Joe Ryan striking out 12 Houston batters, matching a career high. And on his performance, here is Twins manager Derek Shelton.
6: The second inning, there was a ton of foul balls. When you have strikeouts strikeouts, sometimes your pitch count will get up. But foul balls is what, you know, kind of affected his pitch count today. I was really pleased that in the fifth and sixth he was able to settle it back down. I mean, as well as he was pitching in the sixth, it was really tempting to send him back out for the seventh, and then Gomez came in and struck out the side in the seventh. But overall, I thought Joe was really good. It was 72-73% strikes, foul balls early, but command of the fastball was really good.
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8: The Cavs have a James Harden problem. He's terrible on defense. The Knicks and Jalen Brunson figured that out in the fourth quarter. Donovan Mitchell looked hurt, and Harden was getting open attempts for his teammates. The shots didn't fall. They need Harden on offense, but the Knicks also need him on the floor to be on defense. The good and the bad of James Harden. I'm Chris Fleck.
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12: Good afternoon. I'm KFGO Chief Meteorologist Tom Szymanski. Partly cloudy overnight, low near 46, south-southeast wind at 8 to 22. For tomorrow, partly sunny, breezy, 73, south wind at 13 to 30. Friday, mostly cloudy and breezy, chance for rain, especially, but not only in the afternoon. Low 50 with a high right around 64, and it looks like maybe a chance for morning showers on Saturday, then turning partly sunny, high 66. Sunday, partly sunny, breezy in the afternoon, high near 80.
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1: Fan forecast. 45 overnight, sunny tomorrow with a high of 67.
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1: Consistency died a long time ago. How about the top five? What do we have?
2: Let's start in Orlando, Florida, at the owners' meetings.
1: Oh.
2: The NFL spring meetings, where yesterday it was officially announced that we're getting the draft. We're very excited about that. But Mark Wolf also talked a little bit about the final five candidates. Well, he didn't really, but now we know who they are. Five candidates.
1: Second interview for each of these, correct?
2: Yes, are advancing to a second round of interviews for the open general manager job for your Minnesota Vikings. Rob Berzinski, the incumbent, I guess, the interim and incumbent.
1: Bill's, that's shocking.
2: Bill, go ahead. Bill's assistant GM, Terrence Gray.
1: Mm-hmm.
2: Rams assistant GM, John McKay.
1: Wolves in five.
2: Seahawks assistant GM Nolan Teasley. Well, yeah. I was thinking the next guy's Nolan Teasley. Could I make it a Teasley?
1: Yeah.
2: But that's not his name. And Broncos assistant GM Reed Burkhart. The Vikings had requested initial interviews with nine external candidates.
1: Nine times.
2: Nine interviews. You'll recall last time we had the job opening, we just talked to two, Kwesi and Ryan Poles, I believe, from an original list of eight candidates.
1: Right.
2: So now we're upping it by one. I don't know if all nine said yes. Chad Alexander.
1: No, Clippers guy didn't. Remember? We talked about that. Maybe it was a day you weren't in.
2: Chargers assistant GM Chad Alexander.
1: Yeah, he turned down the request, I believe.
2: So we've got our five, and the interviews are expected to take place back in Minnesota this week.
1: All right, and there's a lot of local angle connections, right? Brzezinski, obviously. Burkhart and Gray, Brzezinski's still a Vikings employee. Burkhart and Gray are former employees. McKay has got the KOC connection. So, I don't know. I might be doing a disservice to this story in that I have lost interest in it, and I don't usually when it's supposed to be a big job, but I continue to feel as if the job has been cut down to a size that seems less big. I don't feel, you know, we talked a lot again today, and we'll have him in Bill Guerin in studio tomorrow about Guerin and Conley and the fact that they both are guys who like to be very aggressive. They do like to take big swings. Conley made that abundantly clear again as recently as yesterday's exit interview. But part of it is a feel like, well, it's their babies. It's their thing. If they want to make a move, they make a move. I can't tell, like I said, who's going to have real power over anything the way we seem to be headed. And I could be wrong. We may find out we're going to end up going with the one guy who has no connections to here, and he's going to have full authority to run the thing, but it hasn't been presented to us as a Tim Conley or Bill Guerin kind of a situation, has it?
2: No, it has not. It
1: really hasn't.
2: No.
1: And look, there's other ways to do it. I just like that way better. I like, this is the guy, and he might make some moves you like, some you don't, but it's his deal. It's on him. He makes the calls, whether you're talking about coaching, players, trades, drafts, etc. So it's just, to me, it has taken away a little bit from how interested I think the average Vikings Rube should be on this story.
2: Keeping it in the NFL, your dream of Aaron Rodgers coming to Minnesota to quarterback for the Vikings, I would say is likely dead unless there's some kind of bizarre in-season trade. Kyler Murray, J.J. McCarthy to Pittsburgh for Aaron Rodgers, because he announced today or proclaimed today, when asked if this would be his final NFL season, he said, yes, this is it. Rodgers, though, did say, reading an ESPN story here from Brooke Pryor, he thought his career in Pittsburgh was over after Mike Tomlin resigned. But then he started thinking about it when McCarthy became a candidate for the head coach. I was thinking, that'd be really interesting, he said, to come back and play with Mike. Rodgers added his familiarity with the number of assistants brought to Pittsburgh by McCarthy, added to his interest in returning to the Steelers. Rodgers, 42 years old, called it a full circle moment to be able to play for McCarthy again. But this will be the last time Aaron Rodgers plays football this season.
1: Well, so he says.
2: That's true. His predecessor retired a couple of times. Number four.
1: I don't even know what I'm rooting for anymore in the A-Rod story. Am I rooting for him to have a throwback season finally? Or am I rooting for a complete crash and burn at the end? Because I'm still mad that we didn't go after him at least last year.
2: Yep.
1: Maybe this year is too late. I don't know. We're never going to know, right? It's impossible to be certain. But he seemed pretty declarative about it this time, right?
2: Yes, he did.
1: And is that his way of getting a lot of parting gifts? You know, like when they go on the road?
2: Probably.
1: Will there be, is he the kind of guy who's going to get a lot of that, or does he not necessarily engender, because of his approach, that kind of thinking?
2: I think he'll get a lot of it.
1: You think he will?
2: Yes, I do. I think he will. I think he should. I'm trying to think. There'll be some type of graphic and video every time, don't you think? I feel like there will be. Especially, like, I don't have their schedule pulled up.
1: Well, a lot of it's going to depend on how he plays. It shouldn't, but it will. You know, if he's awful. I don't think, like, from an odds maker standpoint, it's done anything. I don't think, like, the Steelers are viewed. The expectations have reached a point on A-Rod where they're pretty low, right?
2: That's
1: true. In fact, you saw, I think it was Wilbon.
2: Wilbon went
1: down
2: off.
1: On ESPN.
2: It was good.
1: And there's some merit to what he said, although I'll continue to note that any player of his signature and his magnitude is going to tend to get the benefit of the doubt, because that's just the way we operate. And the other part of it is there's just not enough good quarterbacks. So
2: yeah,
1: it becomes easier to sort of lie to yourself and think, maybe he can, you know, wake up the echoes of the old days. You know, that kind of thing.
2: I'm looking at their schedule. I was trying to see, I mean, when you're 42, you don't really have any peers left. You know, guys that you went to battle with over and over again. Like, I'm thinking about when Manning beat Brady, I think, in one of the title games. His last one. And that was a great moment where, you know, Manning, like, brought everybody in and was like, I don't know, this might be my last rodeo, I think is what he said. Just want to say it's been great to compete against you, blah, blah, blah. When you're 42 years old, you don't have a guy like that, especially when you've moved conferences. Like, they're not playing the Bears, they're not playing the Packers, they're not playing the Vikings, you know? So there's not, like, a natural tie of a guy that he's gone up against over and over and over again to get, like, that emotional final matchup. So I don't know. Maybe they won't.
1: We don't play them, do we?
2: No, they don't play anybody from the NFC
1: North. That's what I thought, yeah.
2: So we'll see. They play the Falcons.
1: Maybe the Super Bowl. It would have to be a Super Bowl.
2: Yeah, it would have to be the Super Bowl.
1: Kyler versus A-Rod in the Super Bowl. I wonder what kind of, if you went to Vegas, you could place a bet on that, I assume?
2: Yeah, basically.
1: I wonder what the return would be on that bet.
2: Well, so it'd be like a parlay, probably.
1: Is that what they call it?
2: Yeah. That I would think. I don't know if you can bet specific matchups. Maybe you can. Mm. I've never done it.
1: Okay.
2: I've certainly never bet on the Vikings. I've never won any money on
1: That's
2: it.
1: That's not very nice.
2: I know that. Twins hit a couple of dongs today. Joe Ryan spun a gem. 9 strikeouts, 6 innings, scattered 4 hits, allowed just 1 run as your Minnesota Twins got the victory today, 4-1 against the Houston Astros. So they won the series. They took 2 of 3 from the Stros, having won a couple of nights, lost a tight one last night, and will now head to Fenway Park in a couple of days to take on the Red Sox.
1: Do we not have, we didn't get much to, we did send down Royce Lewis.
2: Yes.
1: I mean, that story's been chronicled before. It's scary, right? I mean, when you consider what he was supposed to be at one point.
2: And what he was on track.
1: He energized the program, right? In a way that's saying, suddenly, even in Twins land, anything seemed possible.
2: With a straight face, the name Kirby Puckett was being uttered, and it didn't feel ridiculous. Felt like he was hitting a grand slam every time he went up there. Yeah, he's back in AAA, and Jeffers is going to miss 6 to 8 weeks.
1: That was the other thing I wanted to get to. Yeah, he's out 6 to 8,
2: wrist.
1: Right? Yeah.
2: So,
1: and he's been very good.
2: He was.
1: But so, you saw your guy Caratini, who replaced him.
2: Dong,
1: first time since April 13, and he caught 9 innings. That's what he did. The other stat I saw from Gleeman that was interesting, Andrew Morris is the 9th Twins pitcher to record a save this season. That's already tied for the all-time team record. Nine different pitchers. What does that say about our bullpen? I don't know. I know it's a different era. The bullpen stopper days are over, but it just seems a little bit crazy. But go ahead.
2: Game two, Western Conference Finals, Oklahoma City and San Antonio Davie is tonight. That's a 7:30. That's in the NBA. And in the NHL, it's game one of the Western Conference Finals, the Vegas Golden Knights against the Colorado Avalanche. A game you can hear, Dan, right here on The Fan. Right here on The Fan. McCarr not playing for the Avs. He left game five and has not played since. Mm. He's kind of day-to-day, I believe, is what I read. But he's pretty good and would have been nice to extend that series and not have to deal with them back in St. Paul for game
1: six. That would have been pretty
2: good. But the Wild gave up a 3-1 lead in the final 3 minutes and lost.
1: So Packers at Steelers preseason week one.
2: I did see that.
1: Did you see that?
2: Yes.
1: But I doubt you're not going to see A-Rod.
2: That's why I didn't bring it up.
1: Yeah.
2: I could have, I guess, for the record, but it's irrelevant.
1: I don't think A-Rod. I mean, I'd like to see it, but I don't think it's likely. Right?
2: Correct.
1: Very unlikely at that.
2: The Fan, BigDeck.com. I'm going to give you a shot to win bonus bucks. It is our national cash contest. The final keyword of the evening is grand. Go to KFAN.com and enter the keyword grand.
1: Back in just a minute.
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1: From the KFGO News Center, I'm Paul Juergens. Moorhead police have arrested two people in a case involving THC gummies at Horizon Middle School. 40-year-old Martin Hulst and 43-year-old Amanda Hulst were arrested after officers searched a home in the 1100 block of 10 and a half Street North. They say they found THC, psychedelic mushrooms, and large amounts of cash in the home. The search warrant was issued after several students became sick by eating THC candy. One of the bills signed into law by Governor Walz increases penalties for impersonating a police officer. The legislation was introduced following the assassination of former House Speaker Melissa Hortman and her husband and the shootings of Senator John Hoffman and his wife. The law makes pretending to be an officer with the intent to mislead a felony. Minneapolis-based Target, which began a turnaround plan under its new CEO earlier this year, is reporting the biggest increase in quarterly sales in 4 years. The retail chain has a $6 billion plan to reverse three consecutive years of declining sales. From the KFGO News Center, I'm Paul Juergens.
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0: Kessler coming up in about, 10 minutes or so. I'll ask him. I'll try to find out why he didn't respond to my text a few days ago from the Wolves game about my pillow guy. Maybe I'm blocked. You know, don't even know it. If you're blocked via text, do you know it automatically? Will it say you can't? I don't know what the rules are on that. Maybe you can mute on text too, like you can on X. Maybe that's what it is. Maybe I'm muted. That's possible.
1: That would seem unlikely.
0: Seem that'd be a little much.
1: Yeah.
0: I don't know. I think it's possible.
1: Maybe he unintentionally blocked you.
0: Well, yeah, that's happened from time to time for sure. There's no question about that. 64686. That is the Bradshaw and Bryant KFAN text line. Let me get to a couple of quickies here. This is from 651 guy regarding our A-section discussion right before the top five. Dan, some tragic deaths get more publicity because they are perpetuated by a governmental agency that is supposed to be there to protect us, as in the cases of Pretty Good, Floyd, and Castile. The story you detailed, while sad and tragic, was seemingly perpetrated by civilians with no ties to a government agency. When the populace feels like their government is hurting them and can't be trusted, that usually garners more outrage. What I would submit respectfully to 651 guy is the notion that therefore we can only do so in situations where a governmental agency is involved sends a message that I think a lot of people, if they're honest about it, would say should bother us more, should bug us more. About what we're willing to sort of say, shrug our shoulders, it's just part of the deal. You know, bad things happen. I honestly believe if there is more pushback, you're not going to take away these sorts of stories. But I think they're the idea that we can't do both, even if there are distinctions to be made here, it becomes... I said this earlier. There are way too many people, in my opinion, who are cavalier about car theft. It's a big deal. It happens in cities, and it's the nature of sort of what you have to put up with if you want to live in a metro area. That conveys a message, as far as I'm concerned, that should be unacceptable to everybody. Because there are times where the worst-case scenario can indeed take place. And a lot of people view that as a yawn. I don't really think we have much evidence that at the county level, I don't want to go back to

0: history about some of the stories we've covered, and even stories involving bad behavior that even judges are so surprised by the plea deals that the individuals responsible got that they rejected them or said, you're not even following what the probation report indicated about the behavior of the individual. We have a lot of evidence of exactly that. And that, to me, sets a template and kind of a climate. So, no, this isn't me saying that those other stories aren't as important as they have been reported on or even reacted to in the community. Far from it. They deserved everything they got. I'm rejecting the notion that we should always be quite as... It's a hell of a lot easier to be philosophical about this kind of story if it didn't happen to your friend or your family member. And I think that sends a message that we're not as interested as we should be. The idea that we cannot be interested if the government's not involved, I reject it. There may be a lot of people out there. I may lose my left-wing bona fides on this, but I just don't believe it. I don't know exactly what the answer is, but we've had too many examples of, as I said, I think a feeling of not taking enough of these stories seriously enough. And I do, if we believe how we respond and react to them publicly has some impact, then it shouldn't be radical to say that even if there's no governmental entity involved, that the notion that a poor guy parks his car where he works and has to worry about this and ends up losing his life as a result of it? Really? I don't think that should be much of a reach to say that attempting to convey a significant message here, even if the police are not involved in this case in any wrongdoing, even if that has nothing at all to do with the story. Harrison Smith versus A-Rodge in the Super Bowl. Is Harry coming back, by the way? Has that been confirmed? Do we even know?
1: No, I don't think it has been. Unless I missed it, I don't think it has been.
0: So Hitman is actually turning his return into more of a Wagnerian opera than Aaron Rodgers did in terms of length, because Aaron Rodgers, at least now we know, he's back.
1: Yes.
0: Correct?
1: Yeah.
0: We still don't know on Harry?
1: I don't think we do.
0: Or do we now assume he's coming back?
1: Yeah, maybe, because he hasn't announced that he's not. Maybe he is. O'Connell said at one of the pressers within the last couple of weeks that he hadn't talked to him in a while, and he did the whole, hey, just reminded me, I think I'll give him a call when we're done here. But I don't think we've seen anything official, unless I've completely missed it, which, as you know, is always possible. But I think I would have remembered the hitman saying he was coming back.
0: Hmm. Well, I wonder if he'll agree to be our weekly Viking guest.
1: He's been probably rumored
0: the
1: most.
0: He's been rumored before.
1: Yeah.
0: But he, because once he finds out that everybody who does that gets cut or it doesn't come back, he may say, well, I want to be in control of whether I come back again next year.
1: That's a quick way for, if they want to end his career with the Vikings, that's a quick way to do it is put him on the show every Monday.
0: Mm. Well, we'll see. We'll find out soon enough if it's not already established. Did you also notice real quick that I think this is a really, and I don't know if it's going to stay this way because this is just OTAs. It's very early in the process. But my guy, who's the Raiders' number one draft choice, the former Indiana
1: Mendoza.
0: QB, Mendoza?
1: Yep.
0: He's taking so far, like, his reps are with the third team.
1: Making him earn it.
0: And
1: Kirko Chain's getting all the snaps.
0: Kirko Chain's getting all the snaps. And I don't know how, again, it's May, but it makes me think that, and I don't know if they have enough other infrastructure in place in Vegas for the Raiders, but it makes me think that he's going to have a chance there. Because there's such a tendency to, he's the savior, we got to throw him out there, we're going to give him everything. I tend to think the other way to go has become the better way to go. Give him time.
1: Yes, let him learn.
0: Let him learn. And it may even be part of their thinking is we still know we're going to stink for 2 years as we sort of rebuild our draft choice system and all that with our new regime.
1: Led by one of the Kubiaks.
0: One of the many Kubiaks. Yeah. You're right about that. Oh, that's the other. I didn't pay off the tease. Adrian Peterson. Now, he was on with PA, but I don't think this is from that discussion. But I think he was on elsewhere, and I'd give proper credit to Ware, but I can't find the link. I just have the quote. This is Adrian Peterson. It's some blog. Some, or I should say, not a blog, a podcast.
1: Okay.
0: When I was leaving there, as in Minnesota, I just felt disrespected by the head coach. Not the organization or anything like that, just the head coach. Me and him kind of had a few words respectfully. I was just like, all right, it's probably best for me to do something different. That's Zimmer, right? That would be Zim.
1: Yeah.
0: And I guess maybe I'm forgetting how tense it was because it's been so long. How much did he have left at that point, too? That would be another part of the story.
1: I don't think he really went anywhere and blew up.
0: They did butt heads. I think we already knew that, right? Pretty sure we already knew that. But I found that kind of interesting. But I think, you know, what Adrian might be leaving out is because I don't want to relitigate the whole thing with the whippings and all that stuff. But if you recall, one of his complaints was that he didn't feel like he was properly supported. And, seriously, I mean, is there any willingness or on his part to take any responsibility for any of this stuff? You know, it sounds like maybe not, although I quoted him in the PA interview about him talking about not returning the phone call of an assistant, and they kind of regretted that. So I don't know if that's the same time period or not, but it is interesting because now this stuff's, you know, resurfacing because of the news that he is going to be inducted into the our Ring of Honor, right? What do we call it? Ring of Honor?
1: Yep, Ring of Honor this year.
0: We don't know which game that is yet.
1: If it's been established, I don't know.
0: Is this too snarky that I would like to see him recreate the Fumbleia missed handoff at the end of the first half in the NFC title game against the Saints? Whenever he is inducted into the... Is that too snarky?
2: The stories a stadium could tell.
1: Yeah.
0: That cost us the game.
1: Yes, it did.
0: You can talk all you want about throwing behind, you know, the across your body, all that stuff.
1: Yeah.
0: Missing, was it Berrien on the sidelines?
1: Yes.
0: It was Bernard Berrien?
1: Yes.
0: What cost us in that game, I think we had five fumbles, and that was the big one. We're in position after... It was after a fumble.
1: Reggie Bush muffed a punt.
0: Oh, we're up to... Exactly. Yep. We're going in.
1: Sad I remember that like it was yesterday.
0: And it was... He went... Favre went one way, and Adrian went the other, correct? On a hand... there was a miss... A bad exchange. And so we immediately give... And that was... Wasn't that inside the 20?
1: It was inside the 10, I think.
0: Was it that close?
1: Yeah. Yeah.
0: I think that should be recreated.
1: I think we just did it now.
0: Yeah, I
1: feel great about it.
0: Feel a lot better about it.
1: Yeah, I always do when we go down these roads.
0: It's unfortunate. All right, Kessler is in the house?
1: He is, and we just got his email.
0: I assume him to get around to it. My God. Kessler coming up.
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15: 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Put a smile on your face and on your car. The Minnesota Twins, a 4-1 win this afternoon over the Houston Astros, and not only the rubber game of a three-game series, but the final game of a nine-game homestand for Minnesota, as Joe Ryan went six innings pitched, striking out nine batters, and the bullpen was also outstanding this afternoon. Yoendris Gomez striking out five batters over two innings, and Andrew Morris picked up his first career save in the 4-1 victory for the Minnesota Twins. Minnesota now hits the road to Boston, part of a 10-game road trip beginning Friday evening. The Fargo Moorhead Redhawks are in action this evening here on 740 The Fan, the series finale of a 7-game series with the Cleburne Railroaders. 6:45 is the pregame show tonight on The Fan. Jack Michaels has the call. This has been Tommy Fox with a Fan Sports Update.
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22: I forgot about the Jackrabbits one.
23: Getting that.
22: Touchdown, so, Jackrabbits.
24: That's pretty awesome.
1: Well, the music's out, Pat. You just want to talk.
24: Yeah, here's the deal. I need to defend myself because I've been hearing all sorts of things about me.
1: You've been listening to the show today?
24: I've been listening to the show, which I rarely do.
1: Yeah.
24: And today I'm listening, and I turn it on, and I'm getting just ripped for not responding to Barrero on all the...
0: Turns out I've been texting your old St. Paul Channel 4 number, apparently.
24: Yeah, you know.
0: A landline.
24: You think that I am having trouble with technology? Well,
0: this was my text. This was the most recent one.
24: Oh, I can't wait to hear.
0: I think we're sitting directly behind my pillow guy at the Wolves game.
24: I would have loved to have had that.
0: But I don't know that I ever got it confirmed. I think a couple people did text that they thought he was at the game, but they said they saw him with a Trump hat on, And the guy sitting in front of me had no cap on.
24: Well, you could always take it off. If you have a Trump hat on at the basketball game anywhere in public,
0: right?
24: You know, people are going to notice.
0: People are going to
24: do something. They're going to respond to that provocative act.
0: Oh, that's a provocative act?
24: like Larry David.
1: I was going to say Larry David built a whole show.
0: Yeah, that's true.
1: That was a great episode.
24: Well, but I would have loved to have heard this about.
0: Why are you wearing, who are you now, Justin Jefferson?
24: I am so.
0: You got sunglasses on.
24: I am so flustered today. By sending, not sending my list.
0: And Is age finally catching up with you?
24: And I ran out of the house without my eyeglasses, so everything's kind of blurry.
0: Your eyes are kind of glazed right now.
24: And also...
0: What's going on?
24: You are very handsome today, Dan. May I say I like your style?
0: That's how myopic you are, is what you're
24: Yes,
0: saying.
24: It is. Yeah. And, I'm like, Mr. Magoo, look it up, kids, on the internet.
0: Right.
24: Yeah, so... It's just been, I've been kind of flustered trying to recreate the magic. Well, let's talk about Mike Lindell for a minute.
1: Well, hold on. The next time before we're going to do a wellness check on one of our guests, we'll make sure that Dan hasn't been texting his hard line.
24: Before we
1: call someone and go, we haven't heard from Kessler. Is he okay?
24: So this is cascading in from one to another to another. I would have, and particularly with Mike Lindell, because I must say this about Mike Lindell. He might rip you. Yeah, but he will engage you. I mean, he welcomes people to come up to him. And he was a guy who always answered the phone, and he will talk to you, and the first thing he'll say is, you are terrible. You're ridiculous, and you're horrible.
0: Right.
24: And then answer the question.
0: Then he'll turn around and answer.
24: But, good guy, gracious and open to talking to people. But that would have been awesome if you tap him on the shoulder.
0: I did not know
24: he was a big Timberwolves fan.
0: Well, I don't know. Yeah, I don't either. It's weird because he turned around once to like go up the stairs to the concourse, and I said, that kind of looks like Lindell, but then I said, no, I'm not sure. But then I did see somebody later come to the spot where you're sitting and say something like, identify himself as a delegate. So I'm thinking, okay, well, maybe that made me think, okay, maybe he's a Republican delegate. I don't know.
24: I mean, is he
0: the front runner, by the way, to get the nomination?
24: Really hard to know.
0: Oh, really hard to know.
24: It is. It's hard to know. He's got a lot of support out there.
0: Oh, come on.
24: There's some really interesting candidates on the Republican side, and he has some very solid support. So I would not be surprised if he makes a very good showing. That's all I'm going to say. So too bad you missed opportunity for you, both with seeing Mike Lindell and, number two, engaging with me in the moment. Those are two things. So, all right, that's something else we got. And I've got mine.
0: You got your own? You got your own version? Yeah. My God, is that?
24: Is it the same newspaper?
0: Look how narrow it's gotten.
24: So it's absolutely true. Now, you have a New York Times.
0: Wall Street Journal.
24: Wall Street Journal. And I knew
0: it was shrinking because I haven't gotten the hard copy, and I stopped doing it about 2 years ago. But my God, it's...
24: So it used to be, I collect newspapers. And
0: it's a broadsheet newspaper. What is it across now, about 6 inches?
24: it seems like it. I would say it's like 14 inches. I have some newspapers in my collection from the early 1900s.
0: You're a newspaper collector guy.
24: Yeah. And it's like 24 inches wide. I mean, they're big newspapers. So this is the one I brought as I'm recreating the menu that I wrote for you.
0: I don't have any. Yeah, I haven't even looked at your list yet because you sent it like 5 minutes ago.
24: Well, I had to recreate it I couldn't find it.
0: Well, that means, then how can you get mad at me on text when there's a list that you act like you made that you couldn't find? How is that any different?
24: No, this is just, the beauty of this is that the list I made, and I put a lot of work into these lists.
0: You do?
24: I absolutely do.
0: Oh.
24: I start the night before. I spend the morning researching. I'm not kidding you.
0: All right, well, I have one that's not on your list.
24: All right, let's... because you haven't seen my list.
0: That's a good point. Maybe it is on your list, and I don't know
24: it. Okay, I've had enough here.
0: All right, here's the... Have you ever participated in what apparently is becoming a big thing for males? It's called looks maxing. looks maxing.
24: Okay, I'm familiar with this. Yes, tell me about it, though.
0: Looks maxing, according to this story, this was in the Saturday, Sunday Wall Street Journal, their outstanding artsy kind of section.
24: Love it.
0: Young men are relentlessly pursuing physical ideals, I should say, via looks maxing. That includes, in the case of this example, he dyed his eyebrows, did neck exercises, and chewed extra firm gum that he'd seen looks maxers claim would help build the jawline's masseter muscles. And after seeing numerous before and after transformations, he ordered what's called a peptide stack, or a combination of several peptides for supposed enhanced results. Now, what they lay out here is that unrealistic beauty standards have long saddled women and girls, from models to movie stars, to the growing masses of GLP-1 users. Now, men and boys are facing their own heightened images of perfection, sharp jawlines, massive muscles, and glowing skin. The peptides part promise physical transformations and muscle recovery. Injectable drugs involved have not been yet undergone approval by the FDA and are currently sold primarily through an online gray market where they're labeled for research use only. I knew nothing about this till I read this story. Looks maxing. Are you participating or have you ever?
24: Well, it's. I'm wondering why you're bringing it up with me, number one, but that's okay. I have heard of this, and I've heard of even more that young men and middle-aged men in particular, and some older men, are now participating openly, publicly, freely in cosmetic surgery. That's becoming a real big thing for men, as much as it might have been or we might have stereotyped it for women. So on this particular thing, I've heard of only some of these. But yes, I've heard young men in particular are getting influenced by social media to do this, and it's a movement. I've heard it go to such extremes where you get your face massaged but pulled apart. It's a facial massage that changes
0: the shape of your face.
24: And it
0: sounds painful.
24: It is very painful. It is as if you have a tennis ball in your mouth and you are being pushed and pulled and prodded and poked. And
0: you've done this.
24: I have not. Oh. I've been thinking about it, though, now that you mention it. So, yeah, so this is a movement now for that young men are getting into. At the same time that Pope Leo is saying in particular,
0: yeah,
24: don't do this. Not on this in particular. He says on the
0: physical appearance,
24: going all out to do whatever you can to change the course of your aging.
0: I see.
24: How much do we allow ourselves to age gracefully? And some of us age more gracefully than others. I mean, that's kind of the deal.
0: Yeah, but you can't help that.
24: Yeah, so this
0: you
24: is...
0: You don't have to apologize for that. If it's just you have that going for you, it's just an advantage.
24: I was
0: you
24: thinking
0: have.
24: Of Lou Nanny.
0: Well, that's the best example. You're right. Would you consider, there are many people, I don't know what the numbers are. Garci, have you participated in any of this?
1: Looks maxing? My face is looks all maxing? Natural.
0: Okay.
1: Yep.
0: Well, but this is not just the face, though.
24: Well, this is abdominal etching.
0: Yeah, this is everything.
1: No, not yet. I'd be happy to do endorsements for it.
0: Thinking about
1: it. Yeah. I'd do some endorsements
0: looks
1: for
0: maxing.
1: It. Sure.
0: That's what it's called. Have you ever considered, there are people, as you know, as they age, who want to hold on to the hope that they might live forever. So they rent out these storage spaces where once you pass on, you are put in some sort of frozen, like a freeze chamber, correct?
24: Like Ted Williams.
0: Like Ted Williams. Well, his head. Didn't somebody take his head, though?
24: Yeah, well,
0: I can't remember.
24: The kid, they're fighting over the head.
0: They're fighting over the head.
24: But what is it called? Cryogenics? Yes.
0: Uh-huh. And the idea is we're going to preserve you in case somewhere down the road we make the scientific breakthrough with AI that would allow people to be brought back to life.
24: Oh, my God.
0: Have you thought about that?
24: I will now, but I mean, this is incredible. What are we doing here? We have a natural life, and it has a beginning, a middle, and an end.
0: Yeah.
24: Yeah. And I know we've been obsessed with looks, and me in particular. But, yeah, I mean, for young people, now young males who are trying to achieve a certain look, a certain lifestyle, and other people notice it, yeah, I mean, this is influenced by social media, I do believe.
0: Are you familiar with an apparent subsection of looks maxing called bone smashing? Bone smashing. Is that what you're referring to, rearranging the face?
24: Except it's not bone smashing, it's muscle smashing. So our listeners will look that up. My knowledge on this is an inch deep and a mile wide. But
0: I mean, I guess I shouldn't be surprised by this, but it's just. Yeah, it's described
24: so bone
0: here.
24: Smashing.
0: Bone smashing
24: okay.
0: is described as a highly dangerous viral social media trend where individuals intentionally strike their facial bones with blunt objects, hammers, bottles, or massagers.
24: No.
0: Promoted by online looks maxing subcultures, the practice falsely claims to reshape and strengthen bone through controlled trauma. And they're saying, for example, at the University of Nebraska Medical Center, it doesn't do that. Don't listen to the idiots telling you that if you take a ball peen hammer to your face, you can actually make some sort of radical positive alteration to it.
24: That is scary.
0: It is very scary.
24: That is scary if people are going to do that. But we've been doing this for literally hundreds of years. What I'm talking about with the muscular deal, they are microcurrent devices that stimulate, lift, and then massage your muscles in your face. So I think we should go together to one of these, you and me.
0: Like a looks maxing clinic?
24: Yeah, just go to one.
0: And just see.
24: Yeah.
0: In all honesty, what you should do, because you got nothing. Because you got nothing but time. You should do, what was your most successful regular TV bit? Reality check.
24: Reality check, yes.
0: You should go and do, you should recreate by podcast.
24: A
0: reality check. You should bring
24: on
0: back
24: this.
0: Reality check. And certainly not just this story, but this would be a good start. Reality check.
24: Would I be able to do, for example, the Trump slush fund?
0: I hope so.
24: Or.
0: You'll be able to do them all. It should be some.
24: Or the NFL
0: politics.
24: Draft and the economic activity it is going to bring to the state of Minnesota.
0: Yeah.
24: All of that. Now I'm starting to get texts and emails of people wondering if this is my cell phone or my landline.
0: What do you mean? See?
24: So our friend of the show, Tom Hauser, apparently has been texting me for years, and I never respond.
1: Think of all the missed connections, all the fun times you could have had.
24: So
0: how did I have those numbers confused?
24: You know, it's...
0: I guess what I assumed is that I thought historically, if you attempted to text a landline, it would say... The text is rejected because when I've done that elsewhere, that's what's happened.
24: Or maybe I've blocked you.
0: Maybe I thought you might have at least muted me.
24: Yeah.
0: It might be at least possible. That might be
24: some
0: for sure.
24: It's ridiculous.
0: By the way, you mentioned the it's not on your. Oh yeah, it is on your list. It's towards the bottom of your list. So the $1.776 billion.
24: Get it. 1776.
0: I do.
24: Liberty,
0: fund.
24: Baby.
0: What are we doing?
24: Well, this is an elaborate, deviously designed fund that President Trump has allowed the Department of Justice to set up because Trump's tax returns were released. What was it? 5 years ago, the New York Times published stuff. And by the way, for 10 of the 15 years before he became president, he paid zero taxes. And for 2 years when he was president, the billionaire president paid $750 a year. So he's really ticked off about that. So he sued the IRS for $10 billion. And oddly, because...
0: Well, the guy who leaked it was in prison. He got
24: for
0: prison
24: 5 years. But he leaked.
0: But now...
24: He also leaked Elon Musk.
0: Yeah, right.
24: And Jeff Bezos.
0: Right.
24: And 400,000 other taxpayers. But this fund is under the control of President Trump alone. And I don't even know what to think about it, because there's nobody who can really go after it. It's a settlement.
0: You're saying you're not convinced that the vetting is going to be on the up and up on who gets the money?
24: And there's nothing we can do about it. I want somebody to tell us what we can do about
0: today,
24: it.
0: Today, there was, about the lawsuit.
24: The lawsuit, the Capitol Police filed a lawsuit because this money, very likely nobody will deny it. It looks like the money is going to go to the rioters who tried to overthrow the government and beat up police, violence against police. But it may not work because there's no action. There's no court case with this. President Trump withdrew the lawsuit just before a judge was going to rule. Looks like he was going to rule against it, say you can't do this, and so they pulled it up. It's devious. I mean, if only he had plans as elaborate and complicated as the 1776 fund for the war in Iran or lowering grocery prices or gas prices or anything. He does have pretty elaborate stuff for the ballroom and the reflecting pool and that. Here's what I think we ought to remember with this, that this country was founded on a tax revolution. President Trump is literally the first United States president who is going to be awarded a lot of money for, and many people will say, an unfair amount of money for something that happened to him. Let's remember that this is a special favor to the president, not to the 400,000 others. And at the Boston Tea Party, let's remember that the colonists threw the tea over because they were being unfairly taxed and someone else was getting a big tax favor. So I don't know, man. I don't know where this goes. I don't know that a court can change it. Can Congress intervene? It hasn't so far. So I'm going on about this. The president
0: says that there'll be a board. There's like five members on the board. And as it turns out, he will decide who's on that board, who comes and goes on that board.
24: Yeah.
0: He's the final arbiter there.
24: And
0: breaking news, speaking of MyPillow guy, according to a highly placed texter, how much is the fund?
24: $1.776 billion.
0: According to one of the texters, MyPillow guy is asking for $400 million of it. He would like a quarter.
24: Now everything has to be confirmed, mm-hmm. but the first guy to apply for it is one of the, there is somebody who has applied for it, and none of these names are going to be public.
0: Right.
24: Their amounts are not going to be public. They're not allowed to say who it is, and President Trump can say who gets the money. It could be Giuliani. It could be anybody. Anybody could get the money. So I would not be surprised. Trust but verify that.
0: Yeah, I think trust but verify is very, very important.
24: So when someone asked him, when a reporter asked about this, the president of the United States said, you're stupid for asking that question. But here's what he said. Why should taxpayers pay for the January 6th rioters who are going to get maybe millions of dollars? And Trump, and this is a quote, because in my world, said the president, loyalty outranks law. They broke the rules for me, so you pay the bill for them. Mm. That's the transaction. Well, think about that. That's very mafia-like.
0: Let me ask you a more of a state question.
24: Mm-hmm.
0: You describe the Minnesota legislature, the last session, as kind of a May session. I thought it was being...
24: Meh,
0: I'm sorry.
24: Yeah.
0: I thought it was being lauded for at least there was some, for a change, a little bit of compromise. Now, we'll get to some of the finer points, mm-hmm. like the fact that the assault weapons ban never reached the floor. But I thought that this was being viewed as, okay, there was actually a little bit of give and take a little bit. I thought you were give and take guy. You sound like you're utterly and completely bored with it.
24: Well, you know, I came in expecting a lot more, particularly after all the things that happened in the state in the previous year. So I will say that the Speaker of the House, Lisa Damith, who's running for governor, by the way, she did lead this legislature into many compromises, and many of them that she might not have otherwise done. But is it enough? For example, I know you drive this very expensive automobile.
0: Massively.
24: And I don't know what your license fee tabs are.
0: They're pretty high.
24: Let's say, I mean, yeah. I paid $700, $800.
0: You actually get penalized for an electric vehicle. You actually pay more.
24: Then you get another $250 fee on top of your license
0: correct.
24: Stamp fees.
0: That's correct.
24: Which is crazy.
0: It's counterintuitive to me, but nevertheless.
24: It's crazy. So you are going to get a cut in your license
0: one year,
24: stamp
0: though,
24: fees.
0: Right?
24: I was shocked, but only for a year.
0: For a year, yeah.
24: So is that the way we should have gone?
0: Yeah.
24: You know, who knows? Hennepin County Medical Center, That was saved. That's a really big thing.
0: Yep.
24: Biggest thing is going to be a lot of the little projects in every town in Minnesota they agreed on doing that. So that's good. Those are all good. But I think what we're going to remember is the meat raffle and
0: the
24: agate license plate.
0: Yeah. That's big.
24: Contest.
0: All right. The $64,000 question.
24: Mm-hmm.
0: Should Damith have allowed the assault weapons ban to be voted on? And again, the old deal of, all right, you for whatever reason you don't like it, let's just go ahead and have the vote. Is that how politics works? Why in the end did she not allow? I think I heard from her saying, by the way, you know, you got to go through committees first, but there's got to be ways you could have. Would the better way for the Republicans have been, have a vote? Stand on whatever your principles are, yay or nay, whatever you think of it. Because we, even when the Democrats were in charge of everything, there were a couple of things, bills that didn't get through.
24: That's true.
0: So why not have the vote?
24: It's a really interesting question, because if you're the Speaker of the House, she absolutely had the power to allow it to come to the floor, even without committee hearings. The thing I think that bothered some advocates of an assault weapons ban, including the parents and teachers at Annunciation School and the parents of the two children who were so tragically killed and murdered, she had reportedly told them that she would allow a vote on the floor. But it's easy to stall in committee. You can not bring it up. You can stack the committee. You can, you know, it never went through any of those committees.
0: Right.
24: And that's what I think a lot of people expected, and I think that will be among the bigger disappointments of this session. Having said that, Damith is in charge. She showed she is competent in handling all of this, and it's a very complicated situation with all of the legislation and satisfying everybody. But it's a bad vote for her caucus, for Republican caucus. So I think she did the best she could with what she had, and it left some people disappointed.
0: All right, let's make this top of the hour break. We got a lot more to get to with Cassie. A couple of good questions coming in to the Bradshaw and Brian Caffey on text line. We'll continue with him. I'll try to figure out what number I should call to actually text him as well during this a fairly brief break. Back in a minute.
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4: Jason Kidd is out as Mavericks head coach after five seasons in Dallas. The Mavericks' new president, Asai Ujiri, is now going to search for his own guy to coach the Mavs moving forward. It needs to be said that Jason Kidd did not trade Luka Doncic. Kidd can coach, and when he's had a team that was built to actually compete, they won. I expect Kidd to find a new gig pretty quickly. I'm Chris Fleck.
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27: Good afternoon, I'm KFGO Chief Meteorologist Tom Szymanski. Partly cloudy overnight, low near 46, south-southeast wind at 8 to 22. For tomorrow, partly sunny, breezy, 73, south wind at 13 to 30. Friday, mostly cloudy and breezy, chance for rain, especially, but not only in the afternoon. Low 50 with a high right around 64. And it looks like maybe a chance for morning showers on Saturday, then turning partly sunny, high 66. Sunday, partly sunny, breezy in the afternoon, high near 80.
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0: Hi. You're wearing a Vikings quarter zip today.
1: Yes,
0: I'm assuming, how much of a kickback do you get from Bagley with the announcement that the state of Minnesota, I guess more specifically, mm-hmm. Minneapolis, mm-hmm. and other parts of the metro area,
1: yes.
0: will be hosting the 2028 National Football League draft.
1: What is your share? Which is so fantastic. That is fantastic.
0: Why?
1: Well, I get the same share as the amount of state money in the bid, which is zero.
0: Are you sure? Are we going to find out later something different? Do you remember when we got the last Super Bowl and then Gardzi, we spent
1: little
0: a whole
1: by
0: day.
1: Little, I remember.
0: Yeah, in fact, you may have been still reporting on it in those days.
1: Yes, I was.
0: All the extra perks
1: all of a sudden,
0: that we handed to the NFL to say, oh, yeah, whatever you need, we'll take care of it.
1: It's like bear skin, bear fur coats given out to the players,
0: right.
1: cigars on the top of a bar in downtown Minneapolis. No, this is a tremendous thing. What has just happened? Getting the NFL draft, I think this is frickin' awesome. And so I'm wearing a Viking three-quarter zip just because I'm celebrating. It's so great. No, I mean, what is it that you have against this? I'm serious. This is such a tremendous thing.
0: Against it. I'm just not sure it's as momentous as you want to believe. I
1: have not missed an NFL draft. I mean, just watching from beginning to end. Saturday and Sunday.
0: That's false. You do
1: it's
0: not.
1: It's absolutely true. Somebody who's got
0: my gals. Polygraph.
1: Who's got Cash Patel? God,
0: I don't believe
1: if you.
0: If you
1: have my gals, so text her and ask her if we watch the NFL draft. Every single year, we watch the NFL draft. And by the end of it, and I mean to the point where I research the song they play.
0: Why does he do this?
2: 50 years in TV.
0: Oh, that's true.
1: I research the song they play. Da da da da da da. And for the fourth pick in the NFL draft.
0: Well, Gardzi's got this. That. Mm-hmm. You love that.
1: That is a song from the early 1960s. See you. In September, I'll be away each and every night. Someone will tell us. While you're away, don't forget to
0: ride. So they stole
1: it
0: from that song?
1: And then the song is, see you in September. Yeah, so see you in September. It's awesome. Great song. I love the NFL draft, and I'm so glad we have it here. There are going to be hundreds and hundreds of thousands of people coming down to downtown Minneapolis, and we deserve it. We deserve this. What is it that
0: we're
1: can
0: shutting
1: we
0: the
1: not,
0: schools down for a month for
1: that,
0: this?
1: And you think that's fine? Fine.
0: Just so we can be validated again? How many times do we need to be validated?
1: Every single day. Here's the thing. So this will, I think, enhance the brand. I think it improves the brand of Minneapolis. People need to know that we're not all riots and shootings and ICE. Come on, man. I think this is going to be just
0: it's the football draft.
1: It's going to be great. Well, okay, so why do people come in from not just all over the country, but
0: first of all
1: over the world? They'll come to this draft.
2: That part they won't.
1: 15 to 22%
2: They might come from
1: Andover. Draft visitors come from other countries.
0: Since when did you just take the word of a Chamber of Commerce press release?
1: This is true. So the press release
0: you
1: with the Chamber of Commerce and the football team. I have a lot of issues with the numbers they put out, the economic impact, because I don't think it's that great. I just don't. But
0: now you're speaking to me.
1: I don't care.
0: Well, at least you're honest.
1: I don't care.
0: At least you're honest about it, I guess. I'll give
1: None
0: you that.
1: Of this is state money.
0: The economic
1: this
0: impact
1: isn't state
0: is,
1: money.
0: Is
1: unlike Pittsburgh last
0: negligible.
1: Year.
0: Negligible.
1: Unlike Pittsburgh last year, the state of Pennsylvania put in $19 million to aid the NFL draft. So, and so far we have $0. So, you know, we may have cut the license tab fees, but we did not spend money on the NFL draft. And I personally think that we should have an organization like Wendy Blackshaw's Minnesota Sports and Events God, well, listen, okay, so, Dan, if you don't want this...
0: You drop every name, you're not going to get anything out of it.
3: Well, you will. You'll probably get more free tickets.
2: They're not going to Hank.
1: I get no free tickets. So here's the thing. Would you feel differently if this was WrestleMania?
0: Not really.
1: Who are you?
0: I don't know.
1: Our listeners care a lot about this, and they're going to care if WrestleMania comes also.
0: Ask Pat what this means. Governor Walz has signed the public safety bill that includes provisions banning prediction markets in the state, the first legislative act to explicitly ban these platforms. The bill scheduled to take effect August 1 is set to be challenged by PMs and or the something called the CFTC. So what's this all about? I think it's on your list.
1: Yeah, it is actually. It's a really interesting bill. We have completely banned it in the state, but immediately, I mean, the Trump administration moved very, very quickly. I think he signed it on Monday, and the lawsuit was filed yesterday. The federal consumer agency that regulates this, to stop it, to go to court to stop it. What this would do would ban people in the state of Minnesota from using Kalshi and other prediction markets. What are some of the other ones? Polymath
0: or something. Yeah. No, Poly something, yeah.
1: And so the federal government, the state of Minnesota says that this violates our laws against online betting. And that this is a way to circumvent the Minnesota law. So they're going to court with that argument. And the federal government says this is a legal thing and we control this. We control the federal consumer betting and all of that. So they're going to go into court to try to stop it. Now, this has become really amazing. I mean, we could bet on, for example, whether Minneapolis is going to get the NFL draft. You could have made a lot of money just a week ago on this. President Trump's allies apparently are betting on whether there's going to be a bombing of Iran or there's going to be a ceasefire, and people are making hundreds of thousands, even millions of dollars off the Kelsey markets. So is this a thing? I mean, it's a fascinating thing to me looking at what Kelsey is doing and the other brand names of the prediction markets. I think it's a fascinating development in society. And I think they are as accurate when people bet on things as polling, as scientific polling. I really feel like, is the president going to win? Is Klobe going to win the governorship? I mean, all of this you can bet on.
0: Did we get any closer to a more conventional betting bill? I mean, we've been talking about this with you for like 20 years. So.
1: And what have I said each year for 20 years?
0: Don't believe it until it happens.
1: Yes, because there just is not the appetite in the state of Minnesota for passing a sports betting bill. It may be close, but not enough people are in favor of this. You've got people on the left and people on the right, and they've joined together on this bipartisanly to stop this from happening. As we see more evidence coming every year that maybe we should not do this. There are other states that are trying to reel it back a little bit. So what is the impact on society? And I think people are paying attention to that now.
0: What
1: but
0: a Puritan.
1: No, didn't except when it comes to spending money in the NFL draft.
0: That's true. Then you're fine. Let it go.
1: I'm fine with it.
0: Regarding the looks maxing discussion started this segment with, Clayton from Rochester writes, "You're talking to the farm boy who tossed hay bales all day, then threw on his best pair of jeans, and then said, 'Come and get it.'" That's pretty well written.
1: That is really good.
0: You didn't need no looks maxing.
1: That is really, really good. No, yeah. No, not back then. No, you...
0: Come and get it. Is that literally what you used to say?
1: I'd have to wait to get in the bathroom to take a shower to get all of the hay dust and the...
0: I didn't think you guys had a shower, you said.
1: We had one shower and with 13 kids and two adults. So we had to wait in line.
0: So I'm assuming with water supply and everything, we shower once a week?
1: We tried to do it. You know, you get to this age where you got to wash up.
0: Yeah, sure.
1: Because you want the girls to know that you're clean.
0: That's it.
1: So you get up earlier and earlier and earlier. And so my brothers and I and my sisters, we'd be starting to get up at 6 and then 5 and then 4. Honest to God. And then you have to wait for half an hour for the water to heat up again. So that's the deal. So it was just one bathroom, 15 kids.
0: These are great stories for the autobiography. Are you still working on it? I mean, I don't know.
1: It's a story. The stories cannot be told.
0: I bet you some of them could now. Yeah, there's statute of limitations.
1: Yeah, that's true. That's true. People have forgotten. I was never arrested. So
0: Did you go to the Twins day game today?
1: I did not. Okay. Oh, my God. I totally forgot about it.
0: And you have a Twins cap.
1: I do.
0: And you got the Vikings quarter zip. Anything else represented for today?
1: My underwear says.
2: Don't answer.
0: I was afraid. I don't know.
1: Do you want to see the brand?
2: I don't really want to.
1: When did that start happening?
0: My apologies.
2: The farm boy.
1: When did that start happening?
0: What's that?
1: No, it was Tidy Whitey's.
0: Oh, Tidy
1: with farm boy.
0: Yeah.
1: But yeah. And then you just have a tag. But then Calvin Klein started putting his name on all the undies. So
0: that changed everything.
1: And then Tommy John and that, you know, everyone.
4: Bring gas.
0: Yeah, that's true.
1: Oh God. Oh man.
0: I had another one, but I can't find it now.
1: I got Tidy Whiteys on
0: and a cowboy hat.
1: Not wear pants.
0: And a cowboy hat.
1: So Tidy White. So that's the naked cowboy in New York City. You've seen the naked cowboy?
0: No.
1: Naked cowboy in New York City.
2: Times Square.
1: Tremendous Times Square.
0: Oh, yeah. Yes.
2: Did you see him on the way to Springsteen or Hamilton?
1: Yeah. Well, I've seen him many, many times.
2: Yeah.

0: You're good. So I just it's a great song. Moved on from it.
1: Are you
2: so long?
1: Are you sure?
2: Bye bye. So long.
0: The Happenings.
2: Farewell. Oh, the Happenings.
1: He wrote the
2: bye bye. So long. Farewell.
1: Yeah. And the same guy also sang Itsy Bitsy Teeny Weeny Yellow Polka Dot Bikini. Is that true?
2: Duh. Yeah.
0: Don't forget.
1: We gotta go. Right.
0: Okay, we gotta go.
1: Yeah, we gotta go. All right, we'll talk soon. Okay. Let's wrap up the program when we come back.
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17: From the KFGO News Center, I'm Paul Juergens. Moorhead police say the parents of a student who brought what turned out to be THC to a middle school are jailed on felony drug charges. 40-year-old Martin and 43-year-old Amanda Hulst of Moorhead were identified after nearly a dozen students at Horizon Middle School became sick Monday after eating what they thought was candy. A 27-year-old Fargo man is hospitalized and facing a DUI charge.

0: after police say he crashed into a tree in South Fargo. Officers are called to the 6100 block of Martin's Way for reports of a vehicle that crashed into a tree. The driver, Ryan Strand, was later hospitalized. A graduation dispute in northwestern Minnesota is drawing attention after a Fertile Beltrami High School senior was told he could not wear an Army National Guard sash during commencement. Bo Duran says he wanted to wear that sash to honor the commitment to military service. He says he plans to wear the sash during graduation ceremonies on Sunday. From the KFGO News Center, I'm Paul Juergens.
1: Quote that's been attributed to him, but that is that he didn't actually say it. The hard part, here's what's really hard in 2026, is we're so polarized and there's so much hatred and enmity that sometimes the people are so moved to protect him that they don't want to acknowledge that he might have said it. And here's the irony for me. I will say this. We have so many bombastic, absurd Trump quotes. There shouldn't be any need to have apocryphal ones. Does that make sense?
2: Yes.
1: That's the part that is very confusing. But we'll see if we can get to the bottom of that. And if nothing else, try to discuss it with him next week. Excellent time with Russo Radio today. He joined us in the 3 o'clock hour in studio. Good hockey discussion, as always. And Kessie, as we said, 4 o'clock hour was a veritable potpourri of many things. Another in-studio visit tomorrow, this time with Wild General Manager Bill Guerin. He's going to be with us the 3 o'clock hour to talk all puck-related stuff and maybe some other things, too. So we're very much looking forward to that visit. And then maybe Gerald Posner's tomorrow, too. There's a lot of stuff to discuss. His recent pieces have been pretty provocative, I would say, and intriguing. And so we'll probably do kind of a roundup of things with the outstanding writer and reporter, Gerald Posner, who's joined us for years and years and years. If we have time, we'll do the inbox, work on a couple of other things as well. Fan on Demand on the Air, I think, is going to follow us. Is that correct? As usual?
2: No, we're going right into Game 1.
1: Oh, nice.
2: Coverage, okay. Vegas and Colorado.
1: Could have been us.
2: I know.
1: But it's not. We'll talk to you tomorrow at 3.

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18: 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Closing in on the pregame show and first pitch from Cleburne, Texas, it's the series finale of a seven-game series between the Fargo Moorhead Redhawks and the Cleburne Railroaders. 6:45 is the pregame show tonight here on The Fan. Jack Michaels has the call. Fargo Moorhead's home opener is this Friday against the Kane County Cougars. That'll be the first of a three-game weekend series at Newman Outdoor Field. This afternoon here on 740, The Fan, the Minnesota Twins with a 4-1 victory over the Houston Astros in the rubber game of a three-game series at Target Field, as well as the final game of a nine-game homestand for Minnesota as they now hit the road for a 10-game road trip starting Friday evening against the Boston Red Sox. This has been Tommy Fox with a 740, The Fan Sports Update.
19: Bolster the offensive line, and then you and I both loved their draft. That was probably the biggest and shining, crowning moment for the Jets this offseason, getting Kenyon Sadiq, the tight end in the first round, drafting David Bailey at number two overall, also traded back into the first round to get Omar Cooper from Indiana. So pretty damn good draft, but again, there's probably going to be a lot left to be desired about Gang Green this year, no?
20: Well, maybe, yes. I mean, they do have the seventh easiest projected overall schedule, so that's a benefit. I think they're starting to move in the right direction. Now, can they galvanize? Can they gel and really come together? The biggest question is Geno Smith, right? Is it going to be the walking, talking, interception throwing, turnover, compiling disaster that we saw in Sin City last year? I don't know. I mean, he's had a roller coaster ride of an NFL career. Maybe he can, you know, shine under a somewhat of a bright light there in the Big Apple. But I think ultimately what you want to see if you're a J-E-T-S Jets fan is this team just to win 7-8 games. Start moving in a direction. You're not going to make the playoffs unless hell is indeed frozen over. And I don't think it is. But if you're, you know, moving in the right direction and you're a 7 or 8 win franchise this season, yeah, now you're cooking with gas. Now you say, all right, whether Geno is going to be the starter next year or not, this is a team on the right path with some excellent young talent. You know, they got a disgruntled running back in Breece Hall. He got pizzied this offseason. Probably that frown turned upside down, but he wants to win. They got talent. They got Garrett Wilson is one of the better wide receivers in the NFL. They just need consistency at quarterback, and we're going to see how that defense comes together because, you know, that should be a calling card considering their coach had a pretty esteemed career as a defensive guy. So we'll see how it comes together for New York, but I don't think they're going to be a laughingstock this season.
19: Mm. Oof. I've heard that before. By the way, Frank Reich, the new offensive coordinator as well. They did make the trade last offseason to get A.D. Mitchell. So you mentioned that offense, and Breece Hall finally got paid after probably thinking he was never going to get paid. Kenyon Sadiq, yeah, there is a lot of potential for this offense, but I don't know if I trust Geno Smith much. I think at the end of, at this stage, he's probably cooked. He had similar level of talent weapons last year in the Raiders. I mean, whether you want to say, I think Breece Hall is probably a better overall running back than Ashton Jeanty. Ashton Jeanty, brighter future, considering he's much younger. But, you know, Garrett Wilson, as big of a weapon as Brock Bowers. I know they play different positions. But, again, Geno Smith, he couldn't stop throwing picks last year, man. Couldn't stop throwing picks.
20: Problem.
19: And so I just don't think there's going to be much about the Jets that turns his career around here. This is probably looking at the last year of Geno being a starter. And maybe the last year or two of him being in the league. I just think he was that bad last year. And I loved watching Geno's resurgence with the Seattle Seahawks a couple of years ago. I really did. I remember the Jets also traded away Sauce Gardner last year at the deadline. And that's why they had two first-round picks in the draft this year. And they traded away Quinnen Williams. And that's why they've got three first-round picks in the draft next year. But, Brad, why don't we try to focus on the positives here, right? Let's do a little three-point stance with the Jets. So
20: let's do it.
19: Three questions. You put this together for each team. Top fantasy football value, favorite player or team prop, and then over-under on the team wins. So let's start with you here. Which player for the New York Jets brings the best fantasy football value?
20: Yeah, cue the little dance all days there in the background. I think Breece Hall is undervalued right now. RB 16, 33.39 in the overall average draft position. So to put that in a context, you're in a 12-team format. You're looking at late second round, like right around the turn there in the third round. I think it'll be worth every single penny at that juncture of the draft. A guy to do it all running back. And has a shimmy and shake to get the job done. 3.01 yak per attempt last season. That was top 30 in the NFL among qualifying running backs. He was top 20 in total missed tackles forced, with 19 in totality, number 21 in total yards created. So, again, he's a crafty running back. And that was on just a bottom barrel, embarrassing franchise last year. If this team is improving and it's starting to repair some of those weaknesses, he could have a much better overall campaign. He was RB20 last year with 1,065 yards on the ground, 36 receptions, a bit underwhelming for him. He is capable of catching 60 balls in a season and only had 5 total touchdowns. I think he will improve across the board in every single category. Mike Clay at ESPN has him projected for 1,161 ground yards, 8 rushing touchdowns, 52 receptions, 463 receiving yards, and 3 receiving touchdowns. It's RB13. I think he could be, you know, a guy that flirts with the RB top 10. He could be that good. The offensive line, I think, is going to be a top half unit overall. He's going to see a hefty opportunity share, well north of 70%, maybe like 75 to 80 overall, though he has the fourth hardest projected strength of schedule for a fantasy running back. Still, there is value to be had for Breece Hall at RB16. I'm a buyer.
19: Yeah, I'm going Kenyon Sadiq here, and I love the kid from Oregon. You love him. We both love him. We love that pick, and I know the Jets also have a tight end on their roster that they drafted in the second round last year, Mason Taylor from LSU, and I like Mason Taylor early on in the season. I mean, he had a 9-catch game against the Dallas Cowboys, and I was like, oh, this guy's about to take off. He only had 2 games the rest of the year where we had 5 catches or more, and his snaps were in the 60s earlier in the season. It's going down to the 40s and the 30s for a couple of games as the season went on. And now you got a brand new offensive caller and play caller in here, and Frank Reich. And he, again, we know the NFL is kind of, as Sean McVay does, everybody else will follow, right? So they've got 2 tight ends. Expect a lot of 12 personnel, maybe some more 13 personnel for the Jets with Garrett Wilson, that one receiver. I don't know. You know, maybe they go, there's going to be some formations where you'll see Omar Cooper and A.D. Mitchell, but I think for the most part, Kenyon Sadiq is going to get a lot of burn because he ran a 4.39 freaking 40-yard dash and had a 44-inch vertical jump. You don't draft a tight end in the first round if you're not planning on using him. So he's tight end 19, Brad. His ADP, average draft position, is 151, and I think he could end up being one of the top weapons on this Jets offense. And if their offensive line isn't very good, what did Geno Smith do in the beginning of last year? Just threw the ball to Brock Bowers over and over and over and over again. A nice security blanket like Kenyon Sadiq for a quarterback that has to get rid of the ball quickly. I think Kenyon Sadiq is going to be, he could be a freaking star. He could be one of the best 10 tight ends in football in a very short time. So this might be the only year that you can get this guy towards the end of your draft. I do think if you're looking for a long shot, Kenyon Sadiq for the Jets would be that. Brad, your favorite player or team prop for the Jets this year in 2026 is what?
20: Oh, let's echo that sentiment on the freak, Kenyon Sadiq. Give me the over, just 475.5 receiving yards, Pat, and our friends at BetMGM at a minus 115. You gave a lot of the reasons why I really like the skill set. Obviously, the speed, the 4.39 40-yard dash, can run every route in the tree. Guy needs to finish more effectively with the ball in his hands down the field, but he only wears mediums because the dude is jacked. He's absolutely yoked. The guy can absolutely bench press multiple beer kegs at a single press, at a single time. He is going to win a lot of those one-on-one battles at the next level. I think Wright can get really creative with him in terms of his deployment in this offense. Like you said, a lot of 12, 13 personnel, so he's going to see a ton of action. I think he's going to catch at least 65 balls, if not 70. I think he could top this number by 100. 125, 150, 475.5 yards. Give me the over with Kenyon Sadiq.
19: Yeah, I'm going to go with – I'm actually going to fade here, the Jets. No surprise. It's a theme outside of Kenyon Sadiq. I do like Kenyon Sadiq, but I think a lot of the other players on the Jets could be faded, and Garrett Wilson is one of them. Under 1,000 yards for me for Garrett Wilson. Now, here's the thing. If Garrett Wilson can stay healthy, then this could get blown out of the water because Garrett Wilson, despite all the poor quarterback play in the first couple of years as New York Jet, 1,103 yards in his rookie season, 1,042 yards in his second season, 1,104 yards in his third season. Only 395 last year because of that knee injury that cost him basically more than half the season. And he was off to a good start in the first 5 weeks, racking up, let's see, an average of – I had it here all right, sometimes the notes just go away. I think it was about 350, 400 yards in the first five games. So okay. He was well on his way to more than 1,000 yards. I mean, yeah. Despite the Jets paying Breece Hall, despite them drafting Kenyon Sadiq, I think that teams are still going to focus on Garrett Wilson. And if you could take him out of the equation, you're going to take away the biggest part of this Jets offense. Then again, if you're taking somebody's under for the season long, not rooting for anybody's injuries, but if he does get injured, obviously, then it makes it easier to hit that under. So I just think, again, 1,000, he did it in the first three seasons, but I just think things have changed here in New York. I think people understand how great Garrett Wilson is. They will force other pass catchers to try to beat them. And if that is Kenyon Sadiq, great. Then you and I would both be right here, Brad. Finally, the Jets team wins this year. Their total. Our friends at BetMGM, 5.5. Are you going over or are you going under for gangrene?
20: I'm taking the over, baby. I think it's going to be a six-pack of wins. Now, Mike Lade, ESPN's kind of projected to win 7.1 games. They have a 54% or greater win probability in seven games. I think that's a little bit of aggressive prognostication. The strength of schedule is the seventh easiest, so that definitely helps them. The offense, though, the big question mark. That defense should be much improved with all the investments they made. We'll see if David Paley, their top pick, can really make an instant impact, a positive offensive line. Yeah, man, I think the Jets are finally going to start moving in that right direction. So I say they win six games on the nose, at best the 5.5 by the hook.
19: I'm going under. I'm sorry. I just think they're going to be terrible again. I think they're going to be in the mix for the number one overall pick. I know they play the Titans week one. That's a 50-50 game. The Titans are actually a field goal favorite. And then they've got some very weak teams on the schedule. They do play the Browns. They play the Dolphins twice. They play the Raiders at home. But with Fernando Mendoza playing quarterback, they'll probably be underdogs. They do play the Cardinals. I just think this team's going to be terrible. I think Geno's going to be terrible. I think Aaron Glenn might get fired midway through the season. I think it's going to be another lost year. And then next season, Jets fans will all convince themselves that they found their savior when they draft a quarterback in the top three of the draft. So I'm going under 5.5 for the Jets. 310-840-4910. When we come back, we'll do a little multi-sport, multiple choice here on this hump day as we're getting set for a couple of big playoff games coming up tonight. And we've got breaking news in that Spurs-Thunder game. Some injury news you're going to want to hear when we come back. He's Brad Evans. I'm Pat Boyle. This is BetMGM Tonight on Westwood One Sports.
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25: Thomas sends the ball to center. Hit pretty well. Wind pulling it back. Davis twisting, and now the wind is really pulling it back, and the ball is off into the track, onto the wall, and Thomas is rounding second. He's on his way to third, and that's going to be a triple for Dylan Thomas.
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25: And Juan turns on one. Stay fair! Stay fair! 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Mars Trucking Town! Mars Trucking Town! Mars Trucking Town!
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25: The pitch, and Thomas sends one to straightaway center field. It is up, it is back, it is gone! Marge! Track that ball down! Dylan Thomas, a home run over the center field wall, and the Red Hawks have taken a 1-0 lead. A special one tonight.
5: It's time to track it down, Marge. Let's head to the stadium. For the call of the game, here's the voice of the Red Hawks, Jack Michaels.
25: Got a pleasant good evening coming to you once again from Cleburne, Texas, where the Red Hawks have taken some residency the last week or so here. Tonight, it is game 7 of this 7-game series. After tonight, the Red Hawks will climb on that charter bus and take that long trip back to North Dakota and get set for their home opener on Friday night. And a pleasant good evening, voice of the Red Hawks, Jack Michaels, with you here tonight from La Moderna Field in Cleburne. Tommy Fox, Dallas Corral, producing our broadcast in our flagship radio home of AM 740 The Fan. Well, if you've been following the series dating back to last Thursday, the season opener, the Red Hawks won it in 11 innings, 4-3. Then the Red Hawks came back in game 2 and won that one 12-5. Then the Red Hawks bats really got going in game 3, winning 14-4. Then the Red Hawks put up double digits again, winning game 4, 12-9. That's right. Fargo Moorhead jumped out in the series, took the first four games, but Cleburne has come back and played some pretty good baseball in the last 2 games. Cleburne defeating the Red Hawks 7-6 on 2 nights ago, and then last night 5-1 over the Red Hawks. So the Red Hawks have taken the first four. Cleburne has won the last two. Tonight is game number seven. The Red Hawks will send the left-hander Patrick Wicklander to the mound. Wicklander going tonight for the Red Hawks. He started game two of the season where he did not factor in the decision. Pitched five innings, struck out five, six hits, and four runs. He'll be opposed by John Baker. Baker making his second start against the Red Hawks in this series. Did not factor in the decision last Friday night. His earned run average at 9.00. That's the matchup tonight. It's the Red Hawks and Cleburne one more time. And then the Red Hawks will say goodbye to the great state of Texas. On our pregame show, of course, leading up to the starting lineups and opening pitch, we'll take a look around the American Association tonight. But when we come back, we'll sit down with the manager, the Fargo-Moorhead Red Hawks, that is Chris Coase. All that coming your way today on the pregame show tonight in a cloudy conditions, a little windy, but good night for baseball tonight in Texas. Tonight, it's the Red Hawks and the Rudders. We're back with Chris Coase coming up next. This is the pregame show, and this is FM Red Hawks Baseball.
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25: We continue on the pregame show today from La Moderna Field in Cleburne, Texas. Jack Michaels with you. It's game seven of this seven-game series. Joined by Red Hawks manager and World Series champion Chris Coase. And Coaster, day seven here. I know it's been a healthy trip, a successful trip. You're going to leave with a winning series. But as we talked last night, if you can get out of here with a win, at least it makes the first part of that bus ride home feel a little bit better, right?
10: Yeah, whether we win or lose today's game, in the grand scheme of things, it'll be what it'll be. But you're right, getting out of here at 5-2, even 4-3, would be considered a success. But when you put when we put ourselves in the position we are now, I've said the word greedy a few times. In this case, it's not really greedy. It's like we want to earn this. We want to win this game, and this long bus ride going home at 5-2 makes that bus ride. As you know, you've been with us on all these crazy bus rides for many years. So to get on that bus and go all the way back to Fargo from Cleburne, Texas, being 5-2 would be absolutely outstanding. And again, win or lose this game doesn't mean we're going to win or lose a championship, but it does kind of set a tone. We've seen teams in the past come down to Cleburne and really, really struggle and then never really get started. It happened to a team last year, so I feel good about where our team's at. Now it's to keep them healthy. You know, we did, and I'm sure you'll bring this up, where, you know, we're going to lose Matt Kroon to Mexico, which, I mean, boy, he's, you know, about as good a player as this league is going to have, so that'll be a tough loss, but that's the business. Every team's going to lose guys on occasion, so now it's up to us to... Well, next guy up, first of all, someone hopefully can take that job and keep it, or we look outside our organization.
11: I look at this, the big picture, and I know you're just playing for today's game, Chris, but when you look at the first 22 games of the season for the Redhawks, 16 of those are going to be on the road. You've got six at home. 22 is nearly a quarter of the regular season, and you're 16 on the road, six at home, come in a time where there is fluctuation. Your Redhawks aren't the only team where guys are going to take deals and go to Mexico. So you're trying to assemble traction with the roster, and people need to understand that this is, like you just said, this is the business of that. What makes a manager and front office? It seems like you're always trying to massage till you get your club, and then you get traction, and then okay, let's go. But it's different than a lot of different things.
10: And not only is it a big percentage of our games starting on the road, and there's no pushovers in this league, so right. I want to preface it by saying that everybody's really good, but if you look at the teams we're traveling to, Cleburne is going to be a championship-level team. You can already see it coming around. Then we go to Sioux Falls. They lost in the final, basically, play of the season last year in the finals. And then we go to Kansas City, who's always going to put themselves in contention to be a championship-level team. Then we go to Milwaukee, who had an amazing finish the season. They're off to a great start this year. They're going to be really good this year. So, and again, there's no pushover. It doesn't matter where we're going. I could probably say the same thing, but we definitely will know. You and I talked by the end of this series, which is the end of today, we're going to find out a lot about our team, but especially by June 1st and June 5th, and well, by mid-June, we're going to really, really know a lot about our team, the mentality, the physical capabilities and resiliency and who can do what in what spots. And so that's kind of a gift on my part. And as even though traveling can be tough at times, early in the season it's the best case scenario because you're still fired up, you're still fresh. It's the crazy travel late in the season that kind of catches up to you, so I'll take it.
11: Yeah, and then June, and then of course July, you get that home cooking immensely. So you've got a team that really looks like they get along, Chris. Even the new boy comes in. You know, Colby Wilkerson comes in, and you know, just he's no inhibitions. Hi, I'm Colby. You know, and he goes out there, gets a couple of knocks. He looks like his approach to the plate. It doesn't look like he's wide eyed up there against even a big league World Series type pitcher, for goodness sake. So my guess is Chris Coast will probably find even more room for that young man to get some ABs.
10: It's interesting because he saw one pitch. He took one pitch, and you could see that, boy, he's ready to hit. Like, he's not gonna give in to anybody. And like everyone else, he's going to have his up and downs. But one thing I do love is he gives himself a chance every time he goes to the plate. And he's a switch hitter. He played for Michael Schlack last year in the Pioneer League and had a really good season. Michael speaks incredibly highly of him. He's also very versatile, which does help allows us to maybe have one less position player and one extra pitcher, which is incredibly valuable. So he's got a good future. And, you know, he played baseball at University of North Carolina. Yeah. So he's faced Vanderbilt. He's faced Florida State and Texas A&M and Miss. Yes, he saw an amazing pitcher yesterday, and on the second pitch he saw he had a screaming line drive to right field. So there's nothing that this league is going to surprise him with. He'll be challenged. I'm not going to say he's an MVP, but he'll be challenged certainly like we all are. But there's nothing, and this is what we remind guys like him, there's nothing that you're going to see in this league that you didn't see when you faced Vanderbilt, Mississippi State, even Duke for that matter, right? And so he's prepared for this, certainly.
11: Last thing for you, Coaster. One or two things you hope to see out of Wicklander tonight. I know that he gave up a few runs in his first start, and then he looked really good. You always said he's got great stuff, but one or two things you want to see from him tonight?
10: Well, I just stay in the strike zone consistently because, yes, he gave up some runs, but he's got such great stuff that he'll be able to minimize damage. Even like he gave up some runs here and there, and he was able to kind of settle down and not let things, because things could have steamrolled. He could have gotten a little bit mental out there and let the game get away from him, but he kept us in it, allowed us to come back and have a great game in the second half of that game. So again, with him, if he just attacks the strike zone, the other thing I liked about him too is he didn't get too out of shape when the ball went over the fence and all of a sudden he's giving up runs, because that's an easy thing to do your first start, because you feel like if you give up runs, you're never going to get your ERA down. And that usually that's a bad recipe for the rest of your game. So he was able to settle it down, and I was really impressed with his mentality in the mound. So again, attack the strike zone. Don't be afraid to give up a run or two. Keep us in the game and let us win late.
11: Always great talking ball with Chris. Chris, good luck tonight. We'll talk to you after the game.
10: Giddy up. Let's have a win and a good road trip home.
11: Red Hawks manager Chris Coast, World Series champion. We're back as we take a look around the league. That's coming up next. As we close in the opening pitch, this is the pregame show, and this is FM Red Hawks Baseball.
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game show here tonight from La Moderna Field, the Pasta Bowl in Cleburne, Texas. Jack Michaels with you this evening as we take a look around the American Association. Now, teams getting into their, well, most teams getting into their second series. For the Redhawks, obviously, this is the first series for Farquharmore. It just happens to be a seven-gamer. But yesterday around the league, they had a twin bill at the Birdcage in Sioux Falls, South Dakota, that saw Lake Country and Sioux Falls split a pair. The Darkhounds winning game one over Sioux Falls 9-7. The Canaries come back and get the nightcap 11-6. So a split twin bill yesterday with Sioux Falls and Lake Country. Sioux